0: Gracie, Clark Gable is handsome, romantic, a great lover, has a lot of personality, but he knows absolutely nothing about politics.
1: Well, nobody is perfect.
0: Look, try to understand. In order to run for office, you have to belong to a certain party.
1: That's Clark Gable.
0: What party does he belong to?
1: Carol Lombard.
0: Look, Gracie, I'll try to explain election to you.
1: Good.
0: Let's start at the beginning.
1: Good.
0: Now, where did you register?
1: Good.
0: No, where did you register?
1: Oh, at the corner drugstore.
0: Good.
1: So that's my stuff.
0: Never mind. Now, tomorrow, when you go into that drugstore, someone at the door will hand you a folded piece of paper. Do you know what's printed on it?
1: Giant size malted milk special today, 11 cents.
0: No, it's the ballot listing the candidates. Anyway, in the drugstore, you'll see a voting machine.
1: What's that?
0: What's at the polls that votes every 5 minutes?
1: My brother.
0: Gracie, did you read your ballot?
1: Oh, I know it by heart.
0: What's proposition number 5?
1: Let's park here, babe. I ran out of gas.
0: Gracie, I'd like to talk to you. Will you come a little closer?
1: That's proposition number 4.
0: Gracie, proposition number 5 is daylight saving time.
1: What's that?
0: Well, there's a certain amount of daylight in each day.
1: Yeah.
0: They want to add 1 more hour to give us more sunshine. And I say, let's squeeze in the extra hour.
1: That's proposition number 3.
0: Look, Gracie, when I go to the polls, I'm voting against you.
2: Bueno, ¿y qué es eso del día, de la noche, de la hora, el cambio? Yo no entiendo qué cosa es eso.
0: Well, the kid is tired again. What is it, Senor Lee?
2: I know who you're going to vote for, Senor Burns. When you were talking on the telephone, I was eavesdripping.
0: It's not dripping, it's dropping.
2: Drip.
0: Drop.
2: Drip.
0: Drop.
2: Drip.
0: Drop.
2: We're having unusual weather.
0: Quiet, guitar player.
1: Say, George, does daylight saving time affect the whole country?
0: Well, yes, it does. You see, the sun rises in the east and sets in the west.
1: You know, it's too bad it doesn't rise in the west and set in the east.
0: Why?
1: Well, then you could drive to work in the morning without having the sun in your eyes.
0: Gracie, for thousands of years, the west has been in the west, the east has been in the east, the north has been in the north, and the south has been in the south.
1: That's the trouble with this country. It's in a rut.
0: Leave the country alone. It's doing fine.
1: You know, I think it'd be a lot better to put the Atlantic Ocean where the Pacific Ocean is and the Pacific Ocean where the Atlantic Ocean is.
0: Wait a minute. Wouldn't that be rather confusing?
1: Well, that's the idea. It would fool the other navies.
0: Yeah, well, you haven't thought of an idea for Pike's Peak, have you?
1: Mm-hmm. I'd level it off.
0: You'd level off Pike's Peak?
1: Well, sure. So on a clear day, the people in Denver could see Catalina.
0: Marty, what are you going to play tonight?
3: The blues from William Grant Still's Lenox Avenue Suite, George.
0: Well.
3: By the way, I got it all in, too. George, who was that beautiful girl you were dancing with at Ciro's the other night? You really had a grip on her.
0: Well, for your information, wise guy, she happened to be my aunt.
3: Brother, if that was your aunt, somebody ought to tell your uncle.
0: Gee whiz. A fella can't go out with his own aunt without somebody making up a wise crack. Fella's got to have a little fun. After all, you take all the sunshine out of life, and what have you got?
1: Daylight saving time.
0: That isn't what I meant.
4: George, I never knew you had any aunts.
0: Well, I have.
3: Yeah, the way he did that rumba, he must have aunts.
0: Well, as long as you fellows want to talk about something... It wasn't my aunt. She happens to be Fifi Lamont, star of the Follies Bergère.
3: Star of the Follies Bergère?
0: That's right.
3: She must be costing you plenty.
0: Oh, yeah? Yesterday, she cooked dinner for me, and right after dinner, I wiped the dishes with her.
1: Well, is that easier than using a dish towel?
3: Imagine a girl like that falling for an old thing like you.
0: Oh, yeah? If I'm such an old thing... How come the first time I met her, she took me for 25?
1: Well, maybe that's all the money you had.
0: Anyway, Fifi is coming up here tonight, and you'll really see a beautiful girl. Gee, I wish I knew something to say in French.
1: Well, say what my uncle said the first time he met a French girl.
0: What did he say?
1: Kiss-ca-say-ca-si-ca-sa.
0: Kiss-ca-say-ca-si-ca-sa? What does that mean?
1: Well, I don't know, but it must mean something. They're married now and have 12 children.
0: On, play. Kiss-ca-say-ca-si-ca-sa.

0: That was swell, Artie. You really stepped out on that clarinet.
1: Oh, say, George, when is this Fifi of the Follies Bergère getting here? I'd sure like to meet her.
0: Oh, she'll be here. When she gets here, you'll really see something. She's really a doll face. And her nose is so cute, the way it turns up.
2: How long has it been lost?
0: Imagine her being stuck on me. You know, she's a Follies Bergère girl, and she's got stage door johnnies.
2: Are there anything like the measles?
0: Gracie, don't you believe me? Look at my face. Can't you see it in my eyes? This time it's really love.
2: That's proposition number three.
0: Bud, do you believe in love at first sight?
1: Oh, please, George, this is so sudden.
0: I don't mean that.
2: Oh, I know what you mean. I'll never forget once I met a fellow in the movies. He was sitting on an end seat,
0: yes.
2: And there was an empty seat in the middle of the row. So I sat down in his lap, and I was watching the picture.
0: Gracie,
2: and all
0: Gracie,
2: of a...
0: Gracie, look, if there was an empty seat, why did you sit on his lap?
2: Oh, I hate to make people get up in the middle of a picture just so I can get a seat.
0: So you sat down on his lap?
2: Yes, and all of a sudden I felt his hand on my shoulder, and did I get mad? And I said to him,
0: Gracie, the man wanted to see the picture. After all, he couldn't see through you.
2: Yeah, but I could see through him, if you know what I mean.
0: I think I know what you mean.
2: Before I knew it, he grabbed me and he hugged me and he kissed me.
0: Well,
2: and
0: why didn't you call the manager?
2: I did. He made him leave the theater and get in his car.
0: Well, that's the end of that.
2: No, I had just as much trouble with him in his car.
0: Well, anyway, wait till you meet Fifi. She's really something.
1: Well, I was out with a showgirl the other night, George, who was really something.
0: You, Bud Heaston, went out with a showgirl?
1: Oh, shh, not so loud. I don't want my scoutmaster to hear.
0: You a Boy Scout going out with a showgirl?
1: Well, you don't think the fellows call me Lone Wolf Heaston just because of my merit badges.
0: Well, what happened with this girl?
1: Well, the first night I met her, she threw her arms around me and kissed me for 22 seconds.
0: Well, how did you know it was exactly 22 seconds?
1: Well, because while she was kissing me, I said to myself, spam is such tender, juicy, delicious meat. Spam is made of pork shoulder meat with ham meat added. That's why it's different. Spam makes a meal that sticks to the ribs and needs no refrigeration. And that always takes 22 seconds.
0: You know, Bud, as a lover, you're something less than a C. Aubrey Smith.
2: Say, George.
0: I thought that would get something. That's such a big argument, Bud.
2: Well, look, George, if you want a few hints on how to impress Fifi, listen to me. Now, first of all, you dress all wrong.
0: I do?
2: You should wear a dark suit and a red tie and a black shoe and a brown shoe and a carnation in your lapel.
0: Just a minute.
2: And
0: I wear a black shoe and a brown shoe?
2: Well, certainly. You don't want it to think you only have one pair of shoes.
0: Well, all right. I'll go right out and get myself a black shoe and a brown shoe.
2: Open-toed.
0: Open-toed?
2: Well, you don't want it to think you haven't any socks.
0: Well, thanks for the advice.
2: Oh, it was nothing. And when you take Fifi into a restaurant and you're drinking coffee, be sure to hold your little finger out.
0: Hold my little finger out?
2: Yes.
0: That's smart, huh?
2: Well, it's not smart, but you've got to have a place to hang your donut.
0: You know, Gracie, I'll make an impression on Fifi without your advice.
3: Senor Burns, if you want to make a hit with a girl, why don't you do what I do?
0: What's that?
3: Last night, I took my girl to a movie and bought her some orchards.
0: It's not orchards, it's orchids. The C-H is pronounced like K.
3: Oh.
0: What movie did you see?
3: The Dictator with Carly Kaplan.
0: Take her to the movies, but I'll also buy her a bottle of champagne. Didn't I get it over? Gee, I wonder what's keeping Fifi. I'm going out to phone her. Sound man, open the door. Gee, it's 7:45.
4: 7:45, oh.
0: Sound man, hey, 4 years in Harvard. What are you yelling about? What happened?
4: Forgive me, Mr. Burns. That was my draft number.
0: Well, they probably won't get to you for a long time, Harvard.
4: Well, I'm not worried about that. I just wanted to suggest somebody to take my place when I'm called. You see, it'll take me 8 or 9 months to break him in.
0: How can it take anybody 8 or 9 months to learn how to open and close a door?
4: He happens to be a Yale man.
0: Well, I'm going out to call Fifi. I'll be right back.
5: Say, can you imagine George going out with a girl from the Follies, Bergère? He's really a fast worker.
2: At his age, you gotta work fast. Come in.
6: Bonjour. Pardonnez-moi, mais je suis très tard et je cherchais Monsieur... Oh, I say, I am looking for George Burns. He is here? Yes? No?
7: Now I know what George means. Boy, she's beautiful.
5: Yeah, should happen to me.
6: I'm just a little bit late, and I hope George is not angry with this Fifi.
2: Why, Sadie Smith!
6: Gracie!
2: Well, I haven't seen you since you and my sister were waitresses in the chili bowl.
8: Yeah, say, whatever happened to Bessie?
2: Oh, huh? She gave up her job. She doesn't have to work anymore.
8: You mean she got married?
2: No, she got divorced.
8: Oh!
2: Sadie, how long have you been in the Follies?
8: Me? Oh, I'm still a waitress at the chili bowl. But listen, don't tell George. I must always be Fifi to him.
2: Oh, that's a swell joke on George. He'll be right in.
8: Okay, then I guess I better go out and come back in again. I don't want him to get wise that you know me. Well, au revoir.
2: Demi-classe.
5: Well, well. So George's French beauty turns out to be a waitress in the chili bowl,
0: huh? Shh, here he comes. Well, I just called up Fifi and there's no answer. I wonder when my little lamb will get here.
2: Well, as soon as Fifi brings it.
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0: Look, Gracie, you can help me out. You've been out with fellas.
1: Not since this morning.
0: Well, anyway, when Fifi gets here, she'll probably want to go to a nightclub, and I'd much rather drive to the beach. After all, a fella... Well, anyway, what does a fella say to a girl when he wants a spoon?
1: Well, that all depends whether you want a teaspoon or a tablespoon.
0: Teaspoon or a tablespoon? I'd like to know what goes on in your mind.
2: I'd like to know what goes on in every woman's mind.
0: You would?
2: You know, I got to thinking about you women in cities, towns, and villages all over this country and the questions you must have in your minds when you go shopping. Being the wise shoppers that you are, you naturally are greeted with all sorts of claims and counterclaims about the food your family eats.
1: But when are you going to tell them about Spam?
2: Oh, right now, Gracie.
1: Huh.
2: Here's something you should know about Spam. 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

0: listen, everybody. When Fifi gets here, I may act kind of bossy, and that's only because I want to show her that I'm the fellow that runs all the stuff around here, you see?
1: Oh, so you want to give her the impression that you're a big shot. You're going to lay it on thick, huh, George?
0: Well, yes, I'm going to lay everything on a platter.
2: Do you think she'll be able to lift it?
0: And another thing, Fifi never listens to the radio, and she doesn't know that I'm a comedian.
2: Oh, don't worry. She'll never find it out up here.
0: Well, in case I say something witty, I'd appreciate it very much if you'd laugh it up a little bit.
2: You mean like Don Wilson?
0: Well, not so much. Oh, well, that's her now.
2: Oh, quick, George, fix your tie. Your knot is loose.
0: My knot?
2: Yeah, oh, pardon me, it's your Adam's apple.
0: Oh, yes. I guess it slipped a little bit. Come in.
3: Ah, there you are, George, my darling. Now that I see you again, I am, how you say it, très content. Très heureuse, très charmant, très ravissant.
0: Ah, Fifi, you are lovely tonight.
3: Ah, and you are très, très jolie.
0: Gracie, doesn't she talk a snappy French?
2: Yeah. You can notice it by the way she handles those trays.
0: Well, anyway, Fifi, this is Gracie Allen.
3: Oh, I am so, so very happy to meet you.
0: And Gracie, this is Fifi Lamotte, star of the Follies Bougie.
2: Well, how do, Fifi? Pull up a counter and sit down.
0: Please, and Fifi, this is Artie Shaw.
3: Oh, bonjour. Je suis très contente de faire votre connaissance. Monsieur Shaw, you are so ooh-la-la.
4: Fifi, you are so à la carte, à la mode, top of the mode.
0: Well, don't mind him, Fifi. He probably learned his French off a menu. And this is Bud Heaston.
3: Oh, you American man. You are so merveilleux.
5: What does that mean?
0: Well, that means terrific in French.
5: Oh, Fifi, spam.
3: Spam? Spam? What does that mean?
5: Well, that's terrific in any language.
0: You know, that Bud always says the right thing.
2: Oh, yes, he's smart. Why don't they make a fire with two sticks?
0: A little later, not... Fifi, now you've met the whole Spam family.
3: Poopsie, you're so busy you forgot to kiss your little Fifi.
0: Well, Fifi, you see, kissing... Well, I read someplace that it shortens one's life.
6: Well, who wants to live forever? Come here, baby.
0: Never mind, Artie. I'll kiss Fifi. Come here, Fifi.
3: Oh, some kisser.
2: Hmm. Yeah, hasn't he?
0: Please, Gracie.
6: You know, that Poopsie has really turned out to be quite a romantic kid.
3: Romantic? Here, read this poem he just
0: said. The poem?
2: Oh,
0: no,
2: let me see it.
0: No,
2: oh, hold on. Poopsie writes poems.
0: We've got to go. We've got to get to the bowl. There's a concert.
3: Oh, well, goodbye.
2: Oh, Phoebe, if you don't show me the poem, it may be chilly at the bowl, if you know what I mean.
0: Now, don't do it, Fifi. Let me give you a little tip.
2: Put it under the plate.
0: Quiet.
3: Oh, the poem. Well, here it is.
7: What's it say? Well,
5: yeah, let's see what
2: oh,
5: it
2: says. Oh, isn't this cute?
0: Gracie, give me that poem.
2: Now, please,
0: I won't
2: George.
0: Let you read it.
2: Please.
0: Give me that poem.
2: George.
0: Well, Fifi, I'll talk to you later.
2: Fifi, Fifi, you for me, Fifi. And to put it very briefy, if you will be my weefy, I'll be down to get you in a jiffy.
0: Oh, stop laughing. My name is George Burns, not Robert.
8: Never mind, Senor Burns. Your poem sounded like it was written by Keats.
0: The immortal Keats?
8: No, the dead-end Keats.
0: Well, come on, Fifi. Let's go.
3: Au revoir.
2: Goodbye. Oh, and George, I want to congratulate you. Fifi's a lovely girl. You can depend on her.
0: Well, thanks, Gracie.
2: No matter what happens, she'll always be waiting.
0: Do you really think she'll always be waiting?
2: Unless she gets lucky like my sister Bessie and marries one of the customers.
0: What? Well, this is silly. I don't... Come on, Fifi, let's go.
1: Goodbye, Fifi, and make George take you in for something to eat.
0: Yeah? Well, don't worry about me being tight. I took her into Ciro's last night, and we had lobster, and you should have seen the one Fifi ate.
8: Ay, caramba, que barbaridad. That's my draft number.
0: What's your draft number?
8: 158.
0: Everybody, come on, Fifi. We better
6: say,
0: go.
6: Gracie, you know, I can't let this thing go any further. I'm going to tip George off.
2: You mean you're going to tell him who Fifi really is?
6: Yeah, I'm going to give him a few hints. George!
0: What is it, Ollie?
6: Come here a second, will you, George?
0: Well, pardon me a second. I'll be right with you, Fifi.
6: Look, I'm in a very funny spot, George. I've been taking out a certain girl.
0: Yes?
6: And she fooled me by passing herself off as a big, glamorous star.
0: Yeah?
6: I just found out she works as a waitress in a restaurant. What do you think I ought to do, brush her off?
0: Brush her off? Why don't you do what I'm doing?
6: What you're doing?
0: Yeah. You see this glamorous French braid, Fifi? Nothing. Sadie Smith works in a chili bowl.
6: You mean you knew that all the time?
0: Certainly.
6: And you're still taking her out?
0: Taking her out? Where else can you get a girl who looks like Hedy Lamarr, kisses like Ann Sheridan, and gives you a 10-course dinner for 39 cents?

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1: Well, Gracie, say goodnight.
2: Well, just a minute, George. 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
1: Well, that's a lovely thought. Voters of this country, Gracie has something to say to you. Go ahead, Gracie.
2: Hello.
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0: 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This is Bud Heaston reminding you to remember that cold...

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1: 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You just heard an episode of Burns and Allen, which originally aired Monday, November 4th, 1940. Its title? George Tries to Impress Fifi. Here's the Phil Harris, Alice Faye Show, which originally aired Sunday, December 5th, 1948. 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
2: 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Today, as we look in on the Harris home, Alice is reading, William is telling the children a story, and Phil has just finished talking on the telephone.
4: Who was that on the phone, Phil?
5: Oh, it was Frankie. He's coming over to see us about something. He wants us to do him a favor.
4: Frankie wants another favor from us?
6: Uh-oh. Come on, Ellis. Let's hide our piggy bank.
7: I'll hide my money purse.
4: I'll hide my annuities.
5: And I'll hide the silverware so he can't... Oh, stop! What's the matter with you guys? What makes you think he's coming over to borrow money?
7: Well, Philip, he's borrowed from all of us. I've kept track of every penny he owes us, and so far it amounts to $803.22.
5: Well, he put the bite on me for $500 of that.
4: And he got to me for $300.
6: He tapped Phyllis and me for a quick $3.
5: Well, that's only $803. Who loaned him the $22? Willie! Well, you went overboard, didn't you, kid? Gee whiz, you just let it fly like that. Yes, sir, just reckless, aren't you? Let me ask you something. You loaned them all of 22 cents?
7: Well, he got me in a moment of weakness. I'm afraid I'll never see my 22 cents again.
5: Why don't you hire Jerry Giesler and sue him?
7: Oh, be ridiculous. You don't hire a lawyer for a comparatively small sum like that. Besides, my collection agency is taking care of it.
4: I didn't know Frankie had borrowed money from the children. Why did you girls lend him $3?
6: We couldn't turn him down, Mommy. He told us it was for a very worthy cause.
4: What worthy cause?
6: His grandfather needed a major operation.
5: A major operation for $3? Did Uncle Frankie tell you what they operated on his grandfather for?
6: They removed a brass rail that was pressing against the bottom of his foot.
4: Now, look, Phil, I won't stand for Frankie coming over and borrowing money from the children.
5: I keep telling you, he don't want money this time. He just wants us to do him a favor.
7: I wonder what kind of a wild scheme he has now. He comes up with the strangest request.
5: Oh, he does not. He never asks any... Now, that must be Frankie now. I wish they'd quit picking on Remley. Pretty level-headed guy. I'll say one thing for him. When he asks for something, it makes sense.
8: Oh, hiya, Frankie.
9: Curly, can I rent your wife and two kids for 4 hours?
5: Can you rent my wife and... He must be on one of them send-send gags.
9: Now, look, Curly, I'm in a spot and I gotta have a family quick. If you just lend me Alice and the kids, I'll pay you well.
5: Frankie.
9: Hmm?
5: Franklin.
9: What's the matter?
5: What a horrible request. You want me to rent Alice and my children for money? You don't go around selling members of your family. It's unheard of, and I... Say, would you be interested in Willie at a bargain rate?
9: Curly, please, all I want is Alice and the children. Now, do I get them or don't I? Answer yes or no.
5: Remley, before I answer that, I'd like to ask one question.
9: Go ahead.
5: Why do you want to borrow my wife and children?
9: Well, you got a lot of nerve prying into my affair.
5: You're not going to tell me? Then I won't even listen to
9: you. All right, I'll tell you. My Aunt Harriet is flying in from Honolulu today, and I got to make an impression on her, or I'll never inherit all that dough she's got.
5: Wait a minute now.
9: Hmm?
5: Ain't that the aunt who disowned you when she found out you were a musician? She thought you were wild and irresistible, or ear-sump-responsible?
9: Absolutely. But a friend of mine who didn't want to see me lose the inheritance wrote to her and told her that I'd settled down, changed jobs, got married, and had a few children.
5: Remley.
9: Hmm?
5: Your friend never should have written a pack of lies like that just so you could inherit the money. That's a terrible thing to do.
9: I know. I hated myself after I wrote that letter. Now, Curly, can I have Alice and the kids as my family? Auntie's just stopping over for 4 hours.
5: I won't lend my family for any unhanded thing like that.
9: But, Curly, I'm not doing this entirely for myself. You see, Aunt Harriet said if she didn't leave her money to me, she'd leave it all to help bring back Prohibition.
5: Remley, I'm not lending Alice and the children to... Will 4 hours be long enough?
9: I knew you'd see it my way. My having a family will make Auntie very happy. Come on, let's go in and tell Alice.
5: Okay, but look, Remley.
9: What?
5: If you want Alice to consent to this, you'd better not mention anything about being after your aunt's money.
9: But I'm not after her money. I'm merely thinking of Auntie's happiness. The money is only of primary importance. So you see, Alice, that's why I told Aunt Harriet I had a wife and children. It's been her dream to see me happily married. Will you and the kids do it for her sake?
5: You want to make an old lady happy, don't you, honey?
4: Well, fellas, you're putting me in a spot. I don't think Frankie should have deluded his aunt like that, but... Well, as long as he did, I'll do what I can to help.
9: Thanks, Alice. Now, look, you better brief the kids. We haven't got...

0: Always on my toes.
1: Yeah.
2: I still don't think I should do this, but as long as I promised, I'd better go tell the children I have a new husband.
0: Yeah, yeah, you won't regret this, Alice. I'll make a very good husband. I'll be considerate and tender, and who knows, you might learn to love me, for as the years go by...
3: Wait! What years? Listen, this is a 4-hour time limit on this loan out with no options.
0: Well, is everybody all set to greet Aunt Harriet? She should be here any minute now.
2: I'm all ready, and I briefed the children.
0: Good. Kids, you sure you know what to do?
4: Yes, Papa.
0: Papa? Who told you to call me that?
3: I did. I ain't gonna let them call you Daddy.
0: Oh, Curly, you're still here, huh? Might be hard to explain you to Auntie. Maybe you better run along. Get a room with the Y or something.
3: I'm staying right here.
0: But, Curly, if Aunt Harriet asks who you are, what am I gonna tell her?
2: We could tell her he's my father.
0: Yeah, that ought to work. He looks old enough to
3: cut it out. Now just tell her I'm your friend. Tell her we play in the same band together.
0: Curly, I told you she hates musicians. She thinks I have a little business of my own.
3: Business? What business did you tell her you were in?
0: I told her I had a small store. Sort of a... Oh, that must be Auntie now. Come on, we'll all go to the door together. I want her to see my whole family at once. I wonder if Auntie will recognize me. She hasn't seen me since I was 2 years old.
3: In that case, you better let me open the door.
0: Huh?
3: The shock of seeing you growing up might be too much for that old girl.
0: Yeah.
3: Now just stand back and I'll let her in. Well, welcome, Aunt Harriet.
5: My nephew, you're even better looking than I pictured you.
3: But wait, I...
5: Oh, you've grown up to be a handsome, curly-headed rascal, haven't you?
3: But I'm not... Yeah, I guess I have at that.
5: Now, aren't you going to kiss your auntie, Curly?
3: Now, wait a minute, lady. Look, I'm trying to tell you that I'm not your nephew.
5: Well, if you're not my nephew, who is?
0: I am.
5: Oh.
0: What do you mean, oh? You're not disappointed, are you?
5: Oh, well, I got used to olives. I guess I can get used to anything. So you're my nephew, little Francis.
3: Francis. Well, bless your little heart, Francie.
0: Gee, Aunt Harriet, why'd you have to tell him that?
3: So his name is Francis, huh?
5: Yes, Francis Waldo Remley.
3: Waldo. This gets worse as it goes along. Francis Waldo Remley. That sounds almost as bad as Spangler Arlington Brew.
5: Francis, you're being rude. You haven't introduced me to your wife.
0: Oh, I'm sorry. Aunt Harriet, this is my wife, Alice.
5: How do you do, my dear?
2: Oh, hello, Aunt Harriet. I'm very happy to know you.
5: Why, you're very attractive, Alice. How come a pretty girl like you married Francis?
2: Well, there was a shortage during the war, and I had to take what I could get.
0: Thanks a lot, dear. Don't stand in the doorway, Aunt Harriet. Come on in. Auntie, I'd like you to meet my children. This is Phyllis, and this is little Alice.
5: Oh, what adorable darlings. How are you children?
6: We're fine, thank you. We're all right, but Aunt Harriet...
5: Yes, Alice?
6: What time do you explode?
5: What makes you think I'm going to explode?
6: Papa said you were loaded.
5: Francis, what does that mean?
0: The children got it wrong. You know how kids are, they got the word mixed up.
5: Oh.
0: I didn't say loaded, I said bloated. Corroded.
3: Have one more go at it, Waldo.
2: Girls, you'd better run upstairs and take your nap now.
6: Okay, Mommy. Goodbye, Aunt Harriet.
5: Goodbye, you little darlings. Oh, they're adorable, Francis.
3: Take after me.
5: By the way, Francis, you haven't introduced me to this charming young man.
0: Oh, this is a friend of mine, Phil Harris.
5: Oh, this is the man that you wrote me about.
3: Oh, he told you about me, huh?
5: Oh, yes. He said you're the man who does a radio program.

0: program for the company he owns.
1: The company he owns.
0: Yes. You work for the Remley Drug Company, don't you?
1: The Remley Drug Company?
0: Yes, you know, I think his slogan is so clever. You can depend on any product that bears the name Remley.
1: No, that's Rexall.
0: Rexall?
2: I changed the name, Auntie. It was too ostentatious having my name on all the stores. You know how modest I am.
0: Yes, you were always unassuming, even as a child.
1: Yes. Say, Auntie, did Waldo tell you about his 10,000 independent druggists?
0: You have the figures wrong, Mr. Harris. It's not 10,000. It's 400,000. Isn't it, Francis?
2: Well, it was. But I couldn't give all those druggists my personal attention, so I sold a few hundred thousand.
0: Well, you still make 50,000 drug products, don't you, Francis?
1: Wait a minute. Now, there are only 2,000 Rexall drug products.
2: Curly's right, Auntie. I had to cut them down. I couldn't find enough diseases to go around.
0: Oh, I'm so happy to see you successful and married such a charming, beautiful girl.
3: Oh, shucks, Aunt Harriet.
0: Do you know, my dear, I have a feeling I've seen you someplace before. Have you ever been in the movies?
3: Well, I was in pictures.
4: She played in a couple of mob scenes. It never amounted to much. You couldn't have seen her.
0: What type of picture were you in, dear? What did you do?
3: Well, I was a singer.
4: Yeah, she used to sing in animated cartoons for Walt Disney.
0: Oh.
4: She was the voice of Clara Cluck. Where'd you hear?
0: Oh, how clever. Would you do me a favor? Would you mind singing something for me, Clara? Alice?
3: Well, I'd like to, but I'm not prepared. I haven't had my feed yet.
4: Honey, if Auntie wants you to sing, sing.
3: Frankie, I can't sing like that. I'm no chicken.
1: Never mind your age. Now, look, you go ahead and sing for Auntie like a good little Plymouth Rock.
3: Oh, all right. One of these days, you fellas are going to get me Irish up and bring out the Clancy in me. Now, Clancy was a peaceful man, if you know what I mean.

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They all knew he was tough. 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He picked a fight with Clancy, then and there he sealed his doom. Before you could shout, "Oh, Lenny, look out!"

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He wrecked the hall, then kissed the bride and pulverized the groom. Then quick as a week, before you could think, Clancy

0: wonderful, my dear. Francis, I think you should reward Alice with a kiss.
1: A kiss? Oh, Auntie, Francis is very bashful. You see, he doesn't like to kiss Alice in front of me. Do you, Francis?
2: Oh, I don't mind. Pluck her up, honey. I'll
1: cut. Auntie, look, Auntie, it's getting late now. I better drive you to the airport so you don't miss your plane.
0: Oh, I couldn't think of leaving until I see my grandnephew. Francis, what time does your son come home from school?
3: Well, he won't be home until... Son? Did I write to you about my son?
0: Why? Why, of course. Don't you remember? Why, you told me all about little Clyde.
4: Why?
1: Of course. Why, surely you haven't forgotten your little boy, Clyde. Clyde Crail Remley?
3: Oh, Clyde. Of course, little C.C.
1: Yeah.
3: I haven't seen him around today. Alice, have you seen Clyde lately?
4: No, I haven't. Phil, didn't you take him out for a walk last night?
1: Yeah, but he couldn't have gotten away. I had the leash on him.
0: Leash?
3: Oh, well, don't pay any attention to Curly. He's always kidding. Somebody once told him he's a comedian. Clyde is away at school. He won't be home until the Christmas vacation.
0: I just can't leave until I've seen him. I know. I'll cancel my plans and stay over with you and Alice.
4: You're gonna stay here?
3: Till Christmas?
1: Oh, Remley, you're really stuck. That old lady's gonna stay with you and Alice. She can't do that! Now, wait a minute, Auntie. You've just gotta leave here now. Please, you...
0: Sorry, Mr. Harris. I am determined to see my grandnephew. I'm staying until Clyde gets home.
1: But I tell you, Remley, may I see you outside alone, please?
3: Yeah, sure, Curly. Excuse me, Auntie. I'll be right back. Is something bothering you, Curly?
1: Look, Francie, You've got to get your aunt out of here.
3: Oh, please, Curly, give me a little more time. All I got to do is get some kid to pose as my son, and she'll leave happy.
1: Sure. Frankie,
3: what?
1: Where are you going to get a kid to pose as your son? We can't find any kid who'd be willing to come in here.
5: Mr. Harris, I'm bringing the groceries.
1: Well, little Clyde has come home.
3: My son, my son.
5: About.
3: Stop yapping and climb upon my knees, sonny boy.
5: Stop dragging me up on your lap or I'll kick you right in the shins.
1: Shame on you, Clyde. Talking to your poor old father like that.
5: Don't tell me how to talk to... What was that last crack?
3: Now, Julius, I have news for you. I'm going to become your father.
5: Oh, Mother, how could you do this to me?
3: No, look, kid, I'm not actually going to be your father. I just want you to pretend you're my son for a few hours. Miss Fay will be your mother, and if you do it, it'll make my old aunt happy.
5: Let me get this straight. Miss Fay's going to be my mother, you're going to be my father, and your old aunt's going to be happy?
3: That's right. Would you do it, kid? What do you say?
5: Hit the road!
3: Julius, let me put it this way. Would you be my little boy for, say, $10?
5: For $10, I'd be Sparkle Plenty. When do I start?
3: Right now. Here's your $10. I'll go tell Auntie that I called the school and they're letting you come home. Curly, I'll warn Alice. You tell Julius what to do.
1: Okay. Now, look, Julius. I got to make sure we get rid of Aunt Harriet. And you're the one that can do it. Now, listen to me, kid. If I were to slip you another $10, could you be nasty to Auntie?
5: It's possible. Of course, for $20, I could be obnoxious. For $25, I could be positively revolting.
1: Here's $30. Just be your natural self. Now listen closely, kid. Here's the setup. You're supposed to be 9 years old, and you've been away to school. And when

0: Francis, what time do you expect little Clyde home?
1: Curly went to pick him up. They should be here any minute now. We're already waiting for little Clyde. Right on cue. Come in.
2: Well, I got him, Frankie. Here he is. Little Clyde.
0: Oh, isn't he cute? Such an adorable youngster. But, isn't he rather tall for a 9-year-old?
1: Yes, he's big for his age.
0: Oh, Clyde, I'm so glad to see you. Well, aren't you going to greet me? Come, dear. Say something to your old auntie.
3: Goo!
0: He's 9, and all he says is goo.
2: He's stupid for his age, too.
0: Well, don't stand there, Clyde. Come over here and give your auntie a great big kiss.
3: I don't want it.
0: Oh, I forgot. Of course, you just came home. Go over and kiss your father first.
3: I don't want it.
0: Well, then, go over and kiss your mother.
3: No, you're talking. Why don't we...
2: Stand back. Take one step and I'll break your little leg.
0: Yes. Mr. Harris, don't you dare talk that sweet little child that way. Come here, Clyde. Sit on my lap. Up. Sit daisy. Up. Sit daisy.
3: Stop bouncing me on those bony knees.
0: He has a sense of humor, Francis. He's just like you when you were a child. He resembles you in many ways. He doesn't look at all like Alice.
4: Thank you, Aunt Harriet.
0: No, he's the image of his father. He looks just like you, Francis.
3: If she wasn't an old lady, I'd punch her right in the nose.
4: Now, Clyde, that's no way to talk to your aunt. You apologize this minute.
0: Nonsense, Alice. The boy has spirit, and I like him for it. He's a real Renly.
3: Can't she say anything without insulting me?
1: I'm glad you like Clyde, because when you leave me your money, it will eventually go to Clyde.
0: Oh, why, eventually, Francis. You know, I've been thinking, with all the money you make in your drugstores, you won't need any of mine. So I'm going to change my will and leave everything to little Clyde.
1: But, Aunt Harriet, you can't do that.
0: I made up my mind, Francis. Well, I'd better get going or I miss my plane.
1: But supposing something goes wrong and I lose all my drugstores, where will I get money?
0: Well, in that case, you'll just have to wait until Clyde blows up.
1: Blows up?
0: Yes. He's the one who's loaded now.

0: look here, Julius.
1: Temper, Waldo.
0: Listen, Julius, you little so-and-so. I'll break every
2: bone. Don't you dare touch my wealthy little body.
0: But that dough belongs to me. I'm supposed to get it.
2: Don't worry. I'll take care of you, Pops.
0: You will, kid?
2: Sure. After I die, I'll leave what's left to you.
0: When I'm older, I'll die before you do. You'll outlive me and...
3: Outlive me?
4: Remley, get away from my gun case.
5: Alice and Phil will be back in just a moment. Meanwhile, here's an important question a lot of people are asking.
6: Honestly, Jane, with all the different brands of drug products there are, how can a person ever decide which to buy?
7: Why don't we ask this druggist here?
6: Pardon me, but I'd like to know if you recommend any particular brand of drug products.
8: Well, yes, ma'am, I do. Rexall.
6: Is there any particular reason?
8: Yes, ma'am, there are dozens of reasons, but here's just one example. Do you know, for instance, that every raw material used in a Rexall product has a case history?
6: A case history?
8: Yes. A complete record that tells what it is, where it's from, who made it, and, most important of all, the results of all the different chemical analyses made by Rexall scientists. Now, that's just an example, of course, but we Rexall druggists know that the 2,000 or more drug products made by the Rexall Drug Company get the same scientific care and testing every step of the way until they reach our stores. And because we know this, we've put the orange and blue Rexall sign in our windows. The sign means that ours are the only stores where you can get these Rexall products. And in every one of these stores, there's an independent family druggist who will tell you, you can depend on any drug product that bears the name Rexall.
5: Good health to all from Rexall.
9: Folks, this is Phil Harris again. Tonight I'm leaving on the lark for Eugene, Oregon to be master of ceremonies at a banquet in honor of Coach Jim Aiken and that great University of Oregon football team. The entire West is proud of them, and it'll be a big thrill to give them a real send-off for their New Year's Day date at the Cotton Bowl with SMU. Also, congratulations to the University of California at Berkeley and Northwestern.
10: 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Here's an episode of The Quiz Kids, which originally aired Sunday, July 18th, 1948, 78 years ago today. Its title? 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
13: Class is called to order, Quiz Kids, and here's today's first question. When you give the title of a currently popular song, you pronounce the first name, the middle initial, and the last name of a famous explorer. What is the song?
11: Uh-oh, if you can get that one right off the bat, we'll send you to the head of the class, friend. And how about it? Do you know that answer? Well, we'll soon hear what the youngsters here in school have to say about it. And here they are, the Quiz Kids and the chief quizzer himself, Joe Kelly.

0: you, Bob Murphy, and hello, everyone. Well, we're happy to mark all you folks present in school this afternoon, and I know you're going to enjoy this competitive question session with the Quiz Kids. The questions, as usual, were sent in by you listeners, and they cover a wide range of subjects. Our board of young experts don't know what those subjects are, of course, because these sessions are always unrehearsed. And now, let's get busy, children. Ready for roll call? Fine. Here we go. Joel?
1: I'm Joel Kupperman. I'm 12 years old in 8th grade in Volt School.
0: Lonnie?
2: I'm Lonnie Lundy. I'm 12 years old and going into 8th grade at Lincoln School in Park Ridge, Illinois.
0: Rennie?
3: I'm Rennie Templeton. I'm 13 years old, and I'm going into 9th grade at U-Ha.
0: Gary?
4: I'm Gary Griswold. I'm 8 years old. I'm in 4th grade at St. Paul's Lutheran School.
0: And the tiny newcomer to our classroom, Bobby.
5: I was on July 10th, 5 years old, and I'm in play club board, and I'm a play clubber.
0: You're a play clubber. Well, good for you, Bobby. Yes, sirree. He goes to play club, believe you me. Well, have you figured out that first question from Donald Hole of Christine, North Dakota? When you give the title of a currently popular song, you pronounce the first name, the middle initial, and the last name of a famous explorer. Now, what is the song? We have two hands up. Rennie's hand was up first. All right, Rennie.
3: Well, that would be Richard Evelyn Byrd, and the song would be the Dickie Bird
0: song. The Dickie Bird song, that's right. Yes, sir. Absolutely right. And that gets us off to a fine start this afternoon. We're sending in that question. Alka-Seltzer gives Donald Hole of Christine, North Dakota, one of those dandy Zenith portable transoceanic standard shortwave radios. Now, friends, this king of the portables is always the reward when the Quiz Kids answer your question correctly. If they miss, you get a fine Zenith radio phonograph combination with automatic record changer, the new Cobra tone arm, and two FM bands. So think up a question and send it in. Send it to Quiz Kids, Chicago. Well, let's see if you children can answer this question from William Proper of Buffalo, Missouri. What is it that players in one sport use every effort to avoid, and in another sport use every effort to get? Lonnie.
2: Well, I think that would be an out, because in baseball, they try not to be out, and in golf, match play, they try to win by a score like a...
0: Well, that's, you're right, but that doesn't exactly answer our question. Let's see, we have a couple of other hands up. Joel?
1: Well, it could be to get the ball into net, because in tennis, it isn't very good to hit the ball into the net.
0: No.
1: But if you're talking in the net in the outfield, in baseball, it's too good to hit it into the net.
0: Well, that's a pretty good answer, too, Joel. Let's see, I'm thinking of another one. Rennie?
3: Well, I don't know just how much of a sport the... First one, the second would be, but in tennis, you try not to get love, and sometimes you do try to get love.
0: Yes, you do, Rennie. That's right. That's a cute answer, too. Well, you give up on this. Lonnie has his hand.
2: Well, this is a little far-fetched. If you're on the visiting team in baseball, you try to catch a foul and put the batter out, but in football or hockey or one of those sports, you get in the penalty box or you get a penalty for... committing a foul.
0: Well, I'll tell you, kids were all very warm on this. The answer is... wait a minute, one more hand, Rennie.
3: Well, in baseball, you wouldn't want to get a foul that might be caught, but when you're hunting, you'd want to get your foul.
0: Well, that's true. That's very good. I'm going to accept that. The answer on my card was strikes. Baseball, you don't want them. In bowling, you do. So I'm going to accept that as the answer you gave me, Rennie, because that's very, very good. And all the rest of them were good, too. Now, here's a rather difficult music question from John Carlson of Chicago. Our pianist, Franz Pfau, will play parts of a musical composition, and from the style of the music, you are to identify the composer and, if possible, give the name of the composition. Let's listen.
3: Well, that sounds, it isn't played like it was written. That sounds very much like Paganini Variations.
0: Right.
3: And that was, it was written Paganini for the violin, and Liszt transposed, whatever you call it, for the piano.
0: You gave me variations. What did you give me again?
3: Paganini variations.
0: Well, that's part of it. Little Bobby had his hand shortly after you put your hand up, Rennie. Bobby, what were you going to say?
5: It's Rachmaninoff on a variations Paganini theme.
0: That's what it is. Yes, sir, that's it. Like you please. Variations on a Paganini theme by Rachmaninoff. All right, fine. Let's listen to number two here. Now, we're going to get very tricky on this next one, so listen carefully and tell who is the composer and try to tell the name of the composition. All right, Franz. Bobby?
5: The theme upside down.
0: The thing upside, the same thing upside down, is that what you mean? That's absolutely right. That's just what it is. An inversion, what they call an inversion. Well, that's pretty good for 5 years old. Now, I want to tell you that. Uh-huh. Well, you know, by the way, at the end of our program last Sunday, I gave you kids the first clue for our what's it question so that you could be thinking about it during the week. I'll now repeat the clue, and then let's see hands on how many have the answer. Here's the clue. First, we heard a bell, and then a train caller say, "All aboard for Gary Joliet. Peoria, Springfield, Belleville, Cairo, and Paducah." Rennie?
3: Well, we all, maybe not us, we all got together on that.
0: Yeah,
3: and
0: you had a huddle, I know.
3: We had a huddle, and we decided that was the Freedom Train.
0: The Freedom Train, that's absolutely right, huh? Absolutely right. Well, that seems to have been too easy for you quiz kids, but I'll bet I don't get a lot of hands up on this next mystery question. It's a where's it question from Richard Bussey of Milwaukee, Wisconsin. Now, you children are to pretend you're looking for a buried treasure, and from the following clues, try to guess the exact spot where it is buried. Now, after you've heard the first clue, you can go into a huddle for 1 minute and come up with a single answer. Here's the clue. 12 are on top, 15 near the floor. Look to the south, outside the door. There you are. And now, Bob Murphy, I believe you have something to say about experience.
6: That's right, Joe. Friends, remember that old saying, experience is the best teacher? Well, let's apply it to the taking of Alka-Seltzer. For it's true, you'll never know just how effective Alka-Seltzer can be until you try it. Let's say you're trying to get some important work done, or maybe you've been invited to some entertainment or party. 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Well, folks, there's your happy experience that teaches you just how effective Alka-Seltzer can be. 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Yes, indeed, experience is the best teacher. 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There's nothing quite like it for fast relief from a headache. So remember, won't you? When headache causes grief, misery can be brief. Take Alka-Seltzer for relief.
0: Well, now the kids have been in their huddle, you can take your seats, children. Bobby's already got lost out of the huddle. He's so tiny. And now for the where's it question, what's your answer? Who's the spokesman? Joel?
1: Birmingham, Alabama.
0: Birmingham, Alabama? No, that's incorrect. I'm sorry. I'll tell you, we'll have some more clues as we get along. Now, in the meantime, Maxine Lister of Tacoma, Washington, is taking violin lessons just like you are, Bobby. And she sometimes forgets what the words mean that describe how she is to play her music. Can you quiz kids tell her how she should play when the music reads spiccato? All right, Bobby. All right, Bobby. Oh, well, I wish you could see that with a gesture. What does that mean? It should be separate notes like you were doing there with your voice. Is that the idea? Yeah, uh-huh. Perform with a sort of a bouncing bow lightly on the string. Yeah, that was fine, huh? Now, by the way, Bobby, you're over in Gary's seat there now after the huddle. You kids want to change because you've got the name Gary in front of your desk and Bobby... we're a little bit mixed up. You kids want to get back in your rightful seats because the names are just the opposite there. Bobby's back in Bobby's seat now and Gary's in Gary's seat. Because, you know, Bobby, you were 8 years old right then, see? You were sitting in Gary's seat and Gary was five. And I don't know whether you kids want that or not. All right. Now, let's see about the next one here. How should she play if she were told to play vibrato? Lonnie? Well, look, Bobby. Bobby likes singing the first part, and he wants to... Bobby, now, look, that was fine. I mean, what I heard of it, but Lonnie, he's trying to explain. He had his hand up first. See, that's the rules and regulations. So, Lonnie, you tell us first, and maybe we can have Bobby sing that again.
2: Well, isn't vibrato rather loud and forceful on the violin?
0: Well, no, I wouldn't say that. Bobby, would you want to tell us what the vibrato means on the violin?
5: But Marie is playing a bonus.
0: Oh, you don't? Well, what were you singing there?
5: Vibrato.
0: Oh, you were singing vibrato. Oh, I see. Rennie?
3: Well, doesn't it mean rather sort of continuous and vibrating like?
0: Well, yes, that's very good. Joel?
1: Well, doesn't it mean sort of holding the note a little and emphasizing each individual note?
0: Well, it's like Rennie said, it's produced by rapid rocking of the finger upon the string. Just for fun now, let's have Bobby give us his version of vibrato vocally. How about it, Bobby? That's it. That's it, all right. Oh, say, he's a cutie pie if I ever saw one. Now, this question is from Lois Andrews of New York, kids. What route did the following take? First, Sacagawea. What route? Rennie?
3: Well, Sacagawea was Bird Woman who guided Lewis and Clark.
0: That's
3: up
0: right.
3: To the northwest.
0: That's
3: Pacific
0: right.
3: Northwest.
0: And what specific route did they take?
3: Through the Rockies.
0: Well, I've got to have something more than that. There's a special name. Joel?
1: Down the Columbia.
0: Well, there's a special name that takes in the exact... route that they took. I wonder if it's Rennie.
3: Well, isn't it the Northwestern Trail or something?
0: Well, like you're warm, Lonnie.
2: Well, could it be the Northwest Passage?
0: No. Joel.
3: The Oregon Trail.
0: The Oregon Trail. That's correct. Uh huh. Now to the next part, Neptune. What route, Lonnie?
2: Well, he's the god of the sea. So he would take the underwater route.
0: The underwater route in mythology, that's right. Uh-huh. And can you tell me about the other Neptune, any of you kids?
2: Neptune.
0: All right, Rennie.
3: Well, there's a submarine, the Neptune, wasn't there, that went... you get a Neptune when... what they call it when you cross the equator.
0: Wait a minute, let's see. Joel?
1: Well, I believe the first submarine invented, I believe it was in New England by a man named Bushnell. The name of it was Neptune, and it went outside the harbor in New England and tried to sink some British ships, but it failed.
0: Well, I'm not asking for that in this particular case, Lonnie.
2: Well, Joel has a turtle named Neptune. He would... take the slowest way.
0: All right, fine. Now, Mrs. Joseph Ventura of Dundalk, Maryland, says she's afraid you quiz kids will have no trouble at all in answering her question. You will hear parts of three songs. Each will suggest a popular quiz program. Now, you must try and get two out of three. Here's the first one. Lonnie?
2: That's Little White Lies.
0: Little White Lies could be
2: truth or consequences because a good share of the contestants don't tell the truth. In other words, they lie.
0: That's right, truth or consequences. All right, let's see if we can get this next one. Lonnie?
2: Well, that song is Take It Easy.
0: Take It Easy?
2: Well,
0: Take It Easy?
7: What quiz program? Rennie?
3: Well, isn't there one Easy Money or Easy Come, Easy... No.
7: Well, no. Joel?
1: Take it or leave it?
7: Take it or leave it. That's right. Uh-huh. And see if you get the next one now. Joel?
1: The fireman Liddell thought it'd be RFD America.
7: That's right. RFD America. Very good, kids. Very good. Jean Brown of Washington, D.C. points out that although the total number of nurses in America has steadily increased, thousands of additional nurses are still needed to give adequate care to patients in all our hospitals. She would like to urge young girls to enroll as student nurses, and she'd like to have an expression from you quiz kids as to why nursing is a very desirable career for a young girl. Rennie?
3: I don't know. I think that it's... sort of nice. I think it's work that's been done that, I mean, you can see when your patients, you're nursing them, and you can see them improve, and I think that it's a nice constructive work that really is a big help to a lot of people.
7: Okay. Lonnie?
2: Well, it's, you're in clean quarters, for one thing, and I think it's a pretty good paying job, and of course, you get the satisfaction of knowing you're helping someone when you're nursing, and...
7: Right. And Joel?
1: Well, as Lonnie said, there's the satisfaction of doing good, and besides, of course, you meet lots of men.
7: Oh, yes. And this romantic side, too. Uh-huh. All right, kids. Well, I believe it's about time now to give you the next clue to our where's it question. These clues all point to one certain spot. And you can go into a huddle as you did before and come up with one answer. And I hope you get back in your right seats after you have your huddle. So ready for clue number two. Here a scientist of another day proved his point and raised his pay. And now, here's Bob Murphy with a question.
6: Yes, Joe, and friends, it's one you'll find easy to answer. 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
9: And not only that. 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
8: 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And then there's muscular aches and pains, too. I can repeat that phrase. 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
9: That's so true. 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
8: 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I depend on Alka-Seltzer for the relief I want when cold misery gets me down, summer or winter. 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
6: 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Then, when those tablets get down to four, with that extra package, you'll have some more.
7: All right, quiz kids, break up your huddle now. Come on, sit down at your desk. Little Bobby, he didn't take any chances this time. He just... stayed put right in his seat. All right, what's the answer? Joel?
1: Detroit, Michigan.
7: No. Uh-uh. No, I'm sorry. Well, here's the last clue, and it's awful easy. I'll tell you the correct answer. The only trouble is, it won't be in English. But here it is. Vaccino alla torre, pendente sol lato pendente. Or... this little spaghetti or veal scallopini thrown in for good measure. Rennie?
3: Well, this is pretty general. It'd be Italian. That's Italian. You're
7: Well, that's true. That's right.
3: You want a specific place in Italy.
7: Uh-huh. That's right. Specific place. Well,
1: could you repeat
7: Joel?
1: That, please?
7: Repeat it. I really don't think it would do any good, Joel. Rennie?
3: Where, let's see. Was the Leaning Tower of Pisa, was that ever the point of the Roman Empire? Is that ever part of the, I'm not sure on my geography. Is that actually in Italy?
10: Oh, yes.
3: Because Galileo proved his point and raised his pay there.
10: He certainly did, and you've given me the answer right there, Rennie. That's right. The Leaning Tower of Pisa. That's right, on the leaning side, which is to the south. Now, the first clue, better clear us up on that. 12 are on top, 15 on the floor are the 12 columns around the top, and 15 around the bottom of the tower. And second clue, here a scientist of another day proved his point and raised his pay. That's where Galileo demonstrated that bodies of different weights fall with the same velocity. Well, that's fine. Now, say, wait till you hear your assignment for next week from Ayla Elbus of Asheville, North Carolina. She has sent in a Wednesday question. You are to tell when the event suggested by this clue took place. And here's the clue. R-E-V-S-U-S. Ah, there you are. In the meantime, we'll go on to questions. Here's what Harold B. Hooper of Akron, Colorado sent in. He says, here's one I figured out in my head while riding my tractor. I'm just a clodhopper farmer, but I'll bet the quiz kids can't do it. While harvesting an 80-acre field with a giant combine cutting a 10-foot swath, how many miles will my tractor have to travel to complete the field? Joel.
1: Well, 640 acres is a square mile. So that would be, the area of the field would be an eighth of them square mile. So since, as long as it's rectangular, it doesn't really matter the dimensions. So let's say it's an eighth of a mile by a mile. Or 660 feet by a mile. So it'll be 660 times a mile over 10. Or he would have gone 66 miles.
10: 66 miles is absolutely right, Joel. Now, this next one is from Mrs. I.O. Ebert of Washington, D.C., and you kids will have to know a little music, a little chemistry, and a little spelling to answer it. You are to sing the song whose title is spelled out with the following chemical symbols. Here they are. Calcium, nitrogen, and dysprosium. Lonnie?
2: Well, calcium is C-A.
10: C-A.
2: And nitrogen is N.
10: N.
2: That's C-A-N, and dysprosium is...
10: Is what?
2: D-Y.
10: D-Y? Oh?
2: It's D something. That's candy.
10: Candy, that's right. Can you sing part of it?
2: Yeah. Candy, I call my sugar candy.
10: That's it, Lonnie. That's fine, yeah. All right, see what we can do with this next one. Beryllium, calcium, uranium, and selenium. Lonnie?
2: Well, beryllium is B-E.
10: B-E.
2: Calcium is C-A.
10: C-A.
2: And then uranium. Did
10: uranium.
2: You say? That's the song is because.
10: U for uranium and S-E for selenium, and because goes like what?
2: I don't know how it goes.
10: Can't sing it.
2: No.
10: Anybody else, Rennie?
3: Oh, I'm not sure. I don't know where to get one of those. Da da da da da. Da, da, da, da, da. I don't know how the words get that.
10: Fine. That's just dandy. Doris Johnson of Seattle, Washington says when she was a little girl, it was the custom in her family to ask her to say grace at the dinner table. She remembers it as a rather nice custom and wonders if any of you children say grace. How about it? Joel?
1: Well, I do.
10: Do you? What do you say, son?
1: Come, dear God, and be our guest and bless the food you've given us.
10: Uh-huh. And, Gary?
11: I do.
10: What do you say, Gary?
11: Come, Lord Jesus, be our guest and with thy gifts to us be blessed. Amen.
10: Uh-huh. And Lonnie?
2: Well, we say God is great and God is good, and we thank thee for this food. By thy hand we all are fed. Give us, Lord, our daily bread. Amen.
10: Fine. And, little Bobby has his hand up. All right, Bobby.
12: It's very nice to think the world's for a meat and drink. Those drills and saying words to every Christian found a place. Amen.
10: Oh, that was a name. Yeah, I like that. That's all right. Rennie?
3: Oh, God, bless this food to our use and us to thy goodness. Amen.
10: Well, those are all fine. I'm glad that all you kids say grace at the table. Mrs. W. Olson of Chicago says,
7: Sometimes when she reads the newspaper, she runs into so many abbreviations, she can't get the gist of the story. Now, can you explain what this news item is about? Listen carefully. A case was brought by ANPA against ITU, and a trial examiner of NRLB found ITU guilty of unfair labor practices under the TH. Joel?
1: Well, NRLB would be National Labor Relations Board.
7: That's right.
1: And TH would be Taft Hartley. And what were you over to?
7: ANP and ITU.
1: ITU.
7: ANPA.
1: ANPA, that'd be, American Prosecuting, it'd be something prosecuting attorney.
7: No,
1: and,
7: you're right.
1: And the ITU is the Illinois Typographical Union.
7: Well, you're off on the first, it's not only national, but...
1: American Prosecuting Attorney?
7: No, it's Rennie.
1: International
7: Typographical Union. And ANPA. What does that mean? ANPA. You give up? Well, that means the American Newspaper Publishers Association. And that means a miss. That means Mrs. W. Olson of Chicago wins a big Zenith radio phonograph combination from the makers of Alka-Seltzer for sending in that question that you quiz kids couldn't answer. Now, that school bell means we finished another question session, quiz kids, and I know you're anxious to find out what grade you made. The judges will be ready to hand me your report cards in just a minute, and while we're waiting, here's an important message about one-a-day brand vitamins.
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7: All right now, quiz kids. The judges have finished adding up the scores, and we're ready to see who comes back to class next Sunday. But don't forget now, whether you win or lose, you children will each receive a $100 security bond from the makers of Alka-Seltzer to help you with your future education. Now then, here are your report cards. The judges say our entire class missed one question this afternoon. Rennie was first, Lonnie second, and Joel and Bobby tied for third. So you four will be back in school next week to compete with Mike Mullen, age 10. In the meantime, quiz kids and you listeners too, be thinking about that clue to our When's It question. Remember, it's R-E-V-S-U-S. We'll be calling for answers first thing next Sunday. And now, until then, this is Joe Kelly dismissing the quiz kids.
14: 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We now present Jungle Jim. This episode of Jungle Jim originally aired Saturday, April 4th, 1936, titled The Purple Triangle.
15: Presenting the adventures of Jungle Jim. Last week, Jungle Jim and Polo, after escorting the Reverend Chalmers and Lynn to their camp, said goodbye to them and started back to civilization. In the meantime, Shanghai Lil recovered from her wound. Then she flew down to Patrick O'Shaughnessy Flynn's cafe to have another talk with Jungle Jim. When she got there, Lil learned that Jim hadn't arrived. So she told Flynn she was sticking around town until he did show up. The interview was interrupted by a Chinese boy who asked Flynn to give Jungle Jim a letter upon his arrival. He mysteriously gave warning that the letter was of the utmost importance. The thrilling adventures of Jungle Jim are pictured each Sunday in the Comic Weekly, the world's greatest pictorial supplement of humor and adventure. The Comic Weekly, each page printed in full colors, is distributed everywhere as an integral part of your Hearst Sunday newspaper. And now we continue our story. Up at the hotel, Shanghai Lil sits on the veranda impatiently watching for Jungle Jim's arrival. Suddenly, she spies the Chinese boy she met at Flynn's Cafe. Getting up from her chair, she follows him to the desk as he addresses the room clerk.
16: Kindly giving key, please.
17: Yeah, room number 23. There you are.
16: Thank you.
18: Say, pen pusher.
17: Me?
18: Yeah, aren't you the fellow who always pushes a pen at people when they register?
17: Yeah, of course.
18: Well, then why try to play dumb? Dumber than you are, I mean.
17: What can I do for you?
18: I want a little information. I've met that China boy someplace, but I can't remember his name. What is it?
17: He's registered as Lo Tong.
18: Lo Tong? Where's he from?
17: Shanghai.
18: Shanghai? Yes, of course, that's it. I think I'll just renew our acquaintance. Here it is.
16: Coming in, please.
18: Well, how's tricks, Lo Tong?
16: Oh. What are you doing here?
18: Now, there's a coincidence for you. That's just what I came up to ask you. You didn't think I recognized you in Flynn's Cafe, did you?
16: No. So sorry. Was hoping completely forgotten.
18: Listen, yellow face, I'll give you some valuable information. Shanghai Lil never forgets.
16: Very interesting. Thank you.
18: Keep it in mind. Now then, you can give me some information. What are you hanging around here for?
16: Very happy saying mission not concerning you.
18: Oh, is that so? You listen to me, Lo Tong. You're not in Shanghai now. You're all by yourself in a strange country. And around here, my word is law.
16: Very interesting. Saying to honorable bartender other day, you seeming in position take great liberties.
18: That's right, Lo Tong. I'm glad you realized that so quickly. So you see, when I ask a question, I expect an answer. Come on, tell me, what are you over here for?
16: My mission not concerning you.
18: Oh, you're going to sing that song, are you? I'll show you. Listen.
16: Sounding like aeroplane.
18: Let me have a look out your window.
16: So sorry, tree standing in way of clear view of sky.
18: Yes, that tree out there is in the way. I wish I could see. Why, there's my plane tearing through the water. Who's in it?
16: Airplane now aiming for dock.
18: Yes, and they'll crack up if they don't stop. Look out, you fool. Shut off that motor. Oh!
16: Fool must have hearing you. Motor stopping.
18: Yes, because the plane crashed into the dock.
16: Hoping no one injured.
18: If that crack up didn't finish whoever was in my plane, I will. Just wait until I get my hands on him.
16: Not caring to wait, thank you.
18: Oh, no? Listen, my Shanghai friend, I'd better get down there and see about that wreck. If you keep this warning under your patent leather hair, I'm going to find out why you're here.
16: So?
18: Yes, so. And if I don't like what you're planning on doing, I'll stop your motor for you.

0: back at their jungle camp, we find the Reverend Chalmers and his daughter.
1: Well, Lynn, looks like we'll have to go down to Burawani and hire another guide.
2: Yes, Dad.
1: I wish we could find one as dependable as Jim's boy, Colo. He's fine, don't you think? I say, Lynn.
2: Say, beg pardon, Dad. I didn't hear what you said.
1: Yes, so I noticed. You seemed miles away.
2: I was, Dad. Miles away.
1: Towards Burawani, by any chance?
2: Yes.
1: Jim's a fine lad. I miss him too, dear.
2: I wish he hadn't left us so soon, I mean.
1: So do I. But he's a mind of his own, dear. And when he makes it up, nothing can stop him.
2: Just like you, Dad.
1: Eh? Oh, yes. I dare say, just like me. You know, I've known Jim for a long time, Lynn, and I've always admired him.
2: I admire Jim, too. I guess I may as well tell you. I love him.
1: Yes, I know.
2: You know? Has it been that plain?
1: Well, only since Jim's gone. You managed to hide your feelings very well when he was around.
2: I'm glad of that, Dad.
1: Good.
2: I'd hate to have Jim think I was throwing myself at him like a silly schoolgirl.
1: I'm sure you wouldn't do any such thing, my daughter.
2: Don't be too sure, Dad. I almost gave away my secret when we said goodbye.
1: Yes, that was when I found it out.
2: You found it out, but Jim didn't see it. He's never noticed anything about me.
1: Oh, I'm sure he has. Why, you heard him say yourself that he thought you the pluckiest girl he'd ever met.
2: And that's comforting, to hear from the man you love. Why, he just considers me a pal.
1: No, my dear, I understand how you feel. But you're quite high in Jim's category.
2: How do you know, Dad?
1: Well, the highest compliment Jim can pay a woman is to consider her a pal.
2: I see.
1: Sit down here beside me, dear, on this log. I want to talk to you.
2: Yes, Dad.
1: Lynn, we've every reason to believe that Lily DeBeale's bat religion has been broken up. But I must stay here to make sure that these four natives get the true spiritual guidance. You can see that there, can't you?
2: Of course, Dad.
1: Now, it so happened that Jim was around and able to lend his aid in our encounter with the forces of the Rat Woman. But Jim is a man who's free to go when and where he pleases.
2: Yes.
1: Now, the next time anything happens to me here, he might not be around to look after you.
2: But nothing's going to happen to you now, Dad. The Bat Woman won't be able to build up her followers anymore.
1: Well, that's what we hope, Lynn. If anything should happen to me, Providence only knows what would become of you. That is a risk I haven't any right as a father to take.
2: You're trying to send me back to Mother.
1: No, no, dear. I'm trying to show you how much wiser it would be for you to go to her, dear. The jungle isn't any place for an unprotected girl.
2: You're not safe at all, Dad. Didn't the Batwoman capture you and start all the trouble we've been through?
1: Yes, but she did it to get revenge. The natives don't bother a man of God, my dear. I'm quite safe from harm otherwise. You really ought to be with your mother.
2: You're tired of me. You want to get rid of me.
1: Oh, nonsense.
2: I'm in the way. That's what you mean. Why don't you say it, Dad?
1: Lynn, dear, that's not true. I'd give anything to keep you here by my side always. It would be terribly lonely for me and your girl. But it would be some comfort, at least, to know that you're safe with your mother in Shanghai.
2: I'm not going, Dad.
1: Lynn, must I order you to go? Oh, my dear, won't you see it's the only thing for you to do, to go of your own free will?
2: Well, I'll think about it, Dad.
1: Good.
2: But while I'm thinking, I'm staying right with you.

0: At that very moment, Patrick O'Shaughnessy Flynn is cheerily polishing glasses in his little cafe.
1: Jungle Jim!
2: Hello, Pat.

0: name is, he was showing off a big black seaplane to some of his native friends. One of them gives the propeller the spin. The machine was in gear, and zoom, away she goes skedaddling along the river.
1: Well, don't tell me Mamba took it up in the air.
0: He did not, but he did take it smack into the dock. Oh, glory be, such a wreck as he made of it. One wing was ripped off and the engine tore clean away from the body.
1: So, she's stranded down here, eh?
0: Well, that's the long and short of it, Jim. Her boy was cut up a bit in the fracas, too. And from the way she took on, he's lucky he was unconscious when she arrived on the scene. If he'd ever come to, she'd have sent him back to dreamland herself.
1: She sure can put on an act when she wants to. I saw her put on several while I was at her plantation house. Boy, I certainly don't envy what that black boy of her faces when he gets well.
0: And neither do I. Sure, and I'm glad you're back safe and sound, Jim.
1: So am I. Any mail for me, Pat?
0: No. Oh, that reminds me. A Chinese was here the other day looking for you.
1: A Chinese? What could he want with me?
0: He left this letter for you.
1: What the heck is this? Well, what do you know about that?
0: What does it say, Jim?
1: Listen, Honorable Sir, it is of the greatest importance that you honor me with a visit upon receipt of this note. I am staying at the hotel. Make sure that you are not followed. Signed, Lo Tung.
0: That don't tell you no more than he'd tell me. You know, that Lo Tung is a little yellow clam. That's just what he is.
1: Well, what's this Chinese like, Pat?
0: Meek as pie. Dressed in a white linen suit with his shirt tucked in his pants like a civilized human. Jim, what do you suppose he's up to?
1: I don't know, Pat. But I'm going right over tonight and find out.

0: Well, Lotung, what's this important news you've got for me?
1: Excuse me, please. First, make certain no one listening behind door.
0: Well?
1: You sure, honorable sir, you sure no one see you come here?
0: I took every precaution. I traced and retraced my steps before entering the hotel. Say, what's all this mystery?
1: So sorry, but it's of utmost importance no one learning why I'm here.
0: Oh, I see. Well, as far as I know, only my friend Flynn knew I came here. And he won't say a word. He can be trusted.
1: Yes. Was giving understand honorable bartender trustworthy. Thank you.
0: All right. Then tell me why you asked me to come here.
1: Honorable Jungle Jim will do so. I have been sent by American Consul at Shanghai enlisting your aid for a purpose. Oh!
0: Lotung, speak to me! Lotung, speak to me!
2: What great secret was Lotung about to disclose to Jungle Jim? The dramatization of the adventures of Jungle Jim you have just heard was taken from full-color action pictures appearing in the Comic Weekly, distributed with your Hearst Sunday newspaper everywhere. In the big Comic Weekly, you will find all of the famous characters of the world of color pictures. There's Bringing Up Father, Skippy, The Little King, The Cats and Yammer Kid, Toots and Casper, Barney Google, Flash Gordon, and many, many others. 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

0: This is ABN, the Antioch Broadcasting Network. You just heard an episode of Jungle Jim, which originally aired Saturday, April 4th, 1936, titled The Purple Triangle. This episode of Jungle Jim originally aired Saturday, April 11th, 1936. Its title, The Purple Triangle.
1: Presenting the adventures of Jungle Jim. Last week, Shanghai Lil visited the Chinese messenger who had left the letter for Jungle Jim, and she threatened to kill him. When Jungle Jim reached Patrick O'Shaughnessy Flynn's cafe, he was given the latest news of Shanghai Lil and also the letter from the mysterious Chinese. It told Jim to make a secret visit to the writer, Lo Tung, at the hotel. When Jim followed the mysterious instructions, Lo Tung told him he had been sent by the American consul at Shanghai to ask Jim's aid. Before he could complete his message, a shot rang out and the Chinese messenger fell to the floor. The thrilling adventures of Jungle Jim are pictured each Sunday in the Comic Weekly, the world's greatest pictorial supplement of humor and adventure. The Comic Weekly, each page printed in full colors, is distributed everywhere as an integral part of your Hearst Sunday newspaper. And now we continue our story. As Lo Tung falls to the floor, Jungle Jim bounds from his chair and drops beside him.
2: Lo Tung, speak to me. Lo Tung, speak.
3: Who's there?
4: Sure, it's me, Jim. Are you all right?
3: Oh, Pat Flynn. Yes, I'm all right. Wait a second. Come in, Pat, quick.
4: I thought I heard a shot as I came down the hall, Jim.
3: You did, Pat.
4: Holy Saint Patrick. What's happened here? Jim, you didn't...
3: No, I didn't shoot him. The shot came through the window. See the broken pane?
4: Is he hurt bad, Jim?
3: I don't know yet. Pat, he's dead.
4: Dead, is it? Oh, the Lord have mercy on him. As meek as pie he was, and he always tucked his shirt in his pants like a civilized human, too. Did you find out what he was here for, Jim?
3: You just told me he had been sent by the American consul at Shanghai to enlist my aid when the shot rang out, and there he fell where he was standing.
4: You don't say. But how could anybody have timed it so well to shut him off like that?
3: I think they planned to kill him before he said as much as he did, but they arrived too late.
4: And there's no fire escape on this side of the hotel. How did the murderer shoot through the window, Jim?
3: We'll see. Turn out the light, Pat.
4: Yeah.
3: Come here now.
4: Yes.
3: Don't get in front of the window, though, in case our friend takes another pot shot into the room.
4: I'll stand well to one side of the window, Jim. Never fear for Patrick O'Shaughnessy Flynn sticking his neck out when the other fella has the advantage.
3: Look there, Pat.
4: Yes?
3: Whoever killed this China boy must have been stationed in that tree outside the window.
4: Be jabers if it ain't so. But neither hide nor hair do I see of the murderer.
3: No, he sure made a quick getaway. All right, Pat. You can turn the lights on again.
4: And no sooner said than done. Sure, and it's a good thing I made up my mind to close up the cafe and come up here after you, Jim.
3: Yeah.
4: I had a hunch. And mind you, I'm not the one to be given to anything supermental. I had a hunch that something was going to happen.
3: Is that so?
4: Yes, of course. I couldn't help suspicioning the little yellow clam here. Lord have mercy on him. On account of us not knowing anything about him or what he was up to. And he was sent here to get you to help his side, eh?
3: Yeah, so it seems. Boy, if they had only fired that shot a few minutes later, we'd have known what this was all about.
4: Yeah, bad says to whoever did it, says I. Well, what are you going to do now, Jim?
3: Call the manager.
4: But Jim...
3: Hello. Hello, Bill. This is Jim Bradley talking. Better come up here right away. Your Chinese guest, Lo Tung, has just been murdered. Yeah. He was shot from outside while we were talking. Right.
4: What did he say?
3: He said not to touch anything. He'll be right up.
4: That's a good thing he'd find me with you, Jim. I'm a witness for you.
3: Yes, but not an eyewitness, Pat.
4: Be jabbers, I never thought of that.
3: Now, you can say what you like about why you came here, Pat. But don't repeat what I told you Lo Tung said to me.
4: Sure, and why not? It's the truth. And as Father Egan used to say, sticks and stones may break your bones, but the truth can't never hurt you.
3: Well, this is one time Father Egan's proverb is wrong. It can.
4: Yeah, what do you mean by that now?
3: Just this. We don't know who was in that tree out there, but whoever was in that tree doesn't know that Lo Tung managed to tell me about the American consul at Shanghai. Now, by telling the truth, we'll be tipping our hand.
4: I see it now. You mean if you give the murderer enough rope, he'll hang himself?
3: That's the idea, Pat. Oh, just a second, Bill. I forgot the door was still locked.
5: I say, this is terrible. Oh, hello, Pat. Jim, I heard that shot and I looked out, but didn't see anyone. I never suspected anything was wrong up here, Jim.
3: The shot came through the window from that tree out there, Bill. Better send for the authorities. Come along, Pat.
5: No, but Jim, they may want to question you.
3: If they want me, I'll be at my camp.

0: Meanwhile, on their camp at the jungle trail, the Reverend Chalmers arouses his daughter from her sleep.
1: Lynn. Lynn, dear, wake up, dear.
2: Is it morning? Why, Dad, what's the matter?
1: Help me to break camp, Lynn. We're leaving at once for Burawane.
2: We're what?
1: I said we're leaving at once for Burawane. You must help me to break camp.
2: Of course, Dad. But why in the middle of the night
1: this? Dear, don't waste time asking questions. Just do as I say. I've got most of the supplies stowed away in the motorboat. There's just the tent and a few odds and ends. I let you sleep as long as I could.
2: I don't understand this. You didn't say anything at supper about us going to Burawane.
1: Did I know? Roll up the bed while I loosen the guy ropes and pull up the stakes, Lynn.
2: Right away, Dad. As soon as I get my eyes open. We've gone this long without a guide. I should have thought we could wait until morning to start for Burawane.
1: We're not going down for a guide, my dear.
2: Are you taking me to Burawane to send me back to Mother?
1: Oh, Lynn, dear. I've asked you not to waste time asking questions.
2: Well, I don't think it's fair if you are. I told you I'd think it over about going back to Shanghai, and I haven't decided yet.
1: Oh, give me a hand here. Now, let's get the tent folded up. Now, fold it this way first.
2: Yes, then.
1: That's it. Now, this way.
2: Right.
1: Fine. You can put the beds in the boat, Lynn, while I'm rolling the tent up.
2: All right, Dad. But you can't change the subject as easily as that.
1: Oh, Lynn, bring me back a pail of water to put out the fire.
2: All right.
1: I'll pack up the kitchen utensils.
2: Here's the water, Dad.
1: Thanks, dear. You can stow these things away while I put out the fire. Then I'll bring down the tent and we can get underway.
2: Then will you tell me what this is all about?
1: Yes, I guess I'd better.
2: I'm glad you realized that.
1: Now then, let's stow this tent away. Ah, that's it. I don't think we've forgotten anything.
2: Well, Dad, I'm waiting. What is this all about?
1: Lynn, I want you to watch me carefully while I start the engine. First, you turn this valve up like this. Then you squirt a little petrol in it, like this. Then you close the valve, spin the flywheel, like this. There she goes. This is the way to stop it. You think you could do it by yourself?
2: Yes, I think so, but...
1: Good. Now, here is a map of the river. There's Burawane down there. And here's where we are at the present moment. The only dangerous part of the river is through this part marked in red. We must keep in the center while running along here. There's a channel in the center and submerged rocks on either side. We mustn't lose our propeller, you know.
2: Of course I know that, Dad. But you're talking as though I were going to make this trip alone.
1: You may be, Lynn.
2: What do you mean?
1: Well, just that. You may make the trip alone. That's why I'm giving you these careful instructions. You see, my dear, I haven't been feeling well for the last day or two.
2: Why, Dad, why haven't you told me before?
1: Oh, I thought I could fight it off. But tonight I woke up feeling worse. And I know it's no use. I've got to get to a doctor. That's why we're starting for Burawane tonight. Lynn, your father's a very sick man.

0: Before returning to his camp outside of the town, Jungle Jim goes to the cafe with Patrick O'Shaughnessy Flynn for a few moments.
1: Yes, sir. Tis a queer business all around, Jim. Now, stand right here where you are until I get the light lit.
2: Okay, Pat.
1: Ah, there we are. You can come in now and shut the door, Jim. Ah, now I'll fix us up a little nightcap.
2: Thanks. I can't figure this out, Pat. I wonder what in blazes the American consul at Shanghai could want with me.
1: Well, now, maybe he needs an assistant, Jim.
2: He may need an assistant, but I couldn't be that for him.
1: Well, why not now?
2: No, there's a long string of names on the diplomatic waiting list for that office right now. No, Pat, it can't be anything official.
1: Well, when it comes to anything not official, be jabbers, you're the finest unofficial official in the whole country. Or out of it.
2: Thanks, Pat.
1: And I'll stake me word of honor on that, Jim.
2: Oh, I'm afraid you're prejudiced.
1: And who isn't of them as knows you, Jim?
2: How did that consul ever hear of me? I don't even know his name. Lo Tung was shot before I could learn that. It might be somebody I used to know back in the United States. Somebody who's worked his way up in the diplomatic corps while I've been tramping through these jungles.
1: Now, see, there's an angle I never thought of. It's more likely that's the way of it.
2: Pat, have you seen any other Orientals around here the past few days? Or was Lo Tung the only one?
1: He's the only one I see, Jim.
2: But whoever shot poor Lo Tung knew that he wanted my help.
1: And that's the truth of it. Listen, what's that airplane doing around here this time of night?
2: Probably some army scout plane. Pat, there's something mysterious behind a letter from the American consul and the sudden death of this Chinaman. I'm going to see this thing through.
1: Good for you, Jim, and I'll stick with you.
2: Well, I guess I'd better hit camp. See you in the morning, Pat.
1: Yes, sir, bright and early.
2: And remember, if the authorities come around, Lo Tung was killed just as he and I started to talk.
1: I'll remember everything you told me, but that, Jim.
3: Where's Jim? They told me I'd find him here.
1: For the love of... Shanghai Lil, what are you doing here at this time of night?
3: Shut up. Where's Jim? Are you deaf? Where's Jungle Jim?
1: How can I answer when you told me to keep still?
3: All right, you can talk now.
1: Jim ain't here. He's gone to his camp outside town. Here! Where are you going?
3: Jim's camp. I want to see him.
1: That's quite a hike.
3: I'm not going to walk. I'll fly there in my new plane.

0: As Jim approaches his camp, a fast plane roars over his head. Then, with motor cut, it glides toward him. Jim runs to his tent. As he arrives, a girl in flying togs greets him.
1: Hello, Jim, darling.
2: Shanghai Lil, what in blazes...
1: Well, aren't you glad to see me?
2: Not particularly.
1: You will be when you hear what I have to say, Jim.
0: What is Shanghai Lil about to reveal to Jungle Jim? The adventures you have just heard dramatized appear in full-color action pictures in the Comic Weekly. The big Comic Weekly, distributed with your Hearst Sunday newspaper everywhere. 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You will chuckle with Bringing Up Father, laugh at the antics of the Little King, and roar at the adventures of Skippy. There is also Barney Google, Flash Gordon, the Katzenjammer Kids, and many, many others. 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

0: 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This episode originally aired Friday, July 18th, 1952, 74 years ago today. Its title, The Bridal Shakedown.
1: 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Do you wonder how you'll ever own your own home, or send your children through college, or provide for a pleasant life of retirement? Then here's good news. Lots of families with average incomes solve these problems if they know the answers. And the man who really does know the answers is your friendly, helpful Equitable Society agent, representing one of the greatest institutions in the world. In about 14 minutes, I'd like to tell you more about Equitable Society men and how they can help you enjoy the many advantages of membership in the Equitable Society. Tonight, the subject of our FBI file, extortion. Its title, The Bridal Shakedown.

0: Why intelligent people become criminals will probably always be a mystery. After all, even average intelligence is all that's required to teach a person that crime does not pay. In the past 25 years, tremendous strides have been made in learning what makes us humans click. But there are still many unknown factors. So it is difficult to explain why a person with a good IQ, an individual with many qualities and abilities which should enable him to earn an honest living, would rather risk prison than settle down and go to work. We must never for a minute underestimate the brain power of many criminals who match their wits against the forces of law and order. The sad truth is that they are often very intelligent and industrious. Tonight's FBI file is a case in point. Tonight's file opens in a gymnasium and health club located in the business district of a large eastern city. In a small room in this establishment, a muscular rubber is giving a young man a massage.
1: Too heavy, Mr. Spencer.
2: Well, feels good, Herb. Up around the back of my neck a little.
1: Hmm? Yeah, sure. Big night last night, Mr. Spencer.
2: Murders.
1: I'll take it easier on the head. common complaint today. Everybody's got hangovers. Were you all out together?
2: To tell you the truth, I don't know where I was.
1: Huh?
2: That's a new thing with me now. I have so many drinks and draw a blank.
1: Hey, that's bad.
2: Yeah, I know. That's all behind me, Herb. I'm on the wagon as of today.
1: Yeah, that won't do you no harm. When are you getting married, Mr. Spencer?
2: 2 weeks.
1: Well, that's swell.
2: I kind of like it myself.
1: Well, you will live.
2: Okay. Thanks.
1: You just relax there a while, Mr. Spencer.
2: Right.
1: If you should fall asleep, when would you like me to call you?
2: In an hour.
1: Take it easy.
2: Okay, Herb. Who's that?
3: Hello, Mr. Spencer.
2: Who are you?
3: My name is Kent. Joe Kent.
2: Well, what do you want?
3: I'd like to talk to you.
2: What about?
3: It's a personal matter. Mind if I sit down?
2: Look, I'm trying to get a little sleep.
3: It can wait.
2: What's all this about?
3: I'm a friend of Lucy's.
2: Who's Lucy?
3: You kidding?
2: I asked you a question.
3: I suppose you don't remember last night, either.
2: No, I don't.
3: Last night, you and Lucy got married.
2: What?
3: You heard me.
2: Is this a rib of some kind?
3: You think so? Here, take a look at this.
2: Huh.
3: Marriage license. Is that your signature?
2: Well, yes.
3: You'll also find your name on the register of the Central Hotel. You and Lucy spent your honeymoon there.
2: I don't know anyone named Lucy.
3: You just met her last night. It was a real quick romance.
2: Look, I'm already engaged. I'm getting married in 2 weeks.
3: Mister, you're already married.
2: I don't believe you.
3: Okay, suppose you check up on this marriage license. Take it. It's a photostat copy. Lucy has the original. Well, you can also check the register of the Central Hotel. And then you'll hear from me later.

0: Some more coffee, William?
1: No, thanks, Mother.
0: I can't tell you what a pleasure it is for us to be having breakfast together.
1: You mean novelty, don't you?
0: Well, yes. Anyway, I am grateful.
1: Mother.
0: Hmm?
1: Did you hear me come home night before last?
0: Night before last? Why, Wayne, you didn't come home at all. I thought you stayed at the club.
1: Oh, of course. That's right. I did.
0: Why do you ask?
1: Nothing important.
0: Goodness, I almost forgot. This special delivery letter came for you early this morning. Here you are, dear.
1: Thank you, Mother.
0: I didn't know if it were important enough to waken you. Something wrong?
1: Excuse me, Mother. I'll see you later.
2: Several hours later, in the local FBI field office, Wayne Spencer's mother is being greeted by Special Agent Jim Taylor.
3: Won't you sit down, Mrs. Spencer?
0: Oh, thank you, Mr. Taylor.
3: Now, what can I do for you?
0: Well, this is a matter concerning my son.
3: Yes?
0: He doesn't know I've come here to see you, but I just had to.
3: Now, what is it, Mrs. Spencer?
0: Wayne received a special delivery letter this morning. And when he read it, I could see that it upset him very much.
3: Mm-hmm.
0: I tried to question him about it, but he left the breakfast table and walked out.
3: Now, go on, please.
0: Well, in his excitement, he left the letter behind, and I did something I've never done before in my life. I read that letter.
3: And?
0: It was sent anonymously. It demanded that he pay $50,000 to straighten out some matter. It also said that if he didn't pay, his impending marriage would be ruined and he would suffer bodily harm.
3: I see. Well, did you bring that letter with you, Mrs. Spencer?
0: Oh, yes. Yes, I have it right here. Here you are.
3: Thank you. Anyone else handle this other than you and your son?
0: Oh, no.
3: Fine. I want to have it analyzed for fingerprints.
0: Mr. Taylor, as I told you, my son doesn't know I've come here.
3: Well, Mrs. Spencer, you did the right thing in coming. This is an extortion letter. Now, whether the basis for the threat is real or imagined, the sender has broken the law, and it's our job to find him. I'd like to go over and talk to your son at once.
0: Yes,

0: Joe. Joe.
1: Huh?
0: Were you sleeping?
1: Yeah. Yeah, I guess maybe I was.
0: I don't know how you do it.
1: What do you mean?
0: Sleep at a time like this.
1: What are you talking about?
0: Waiting for that guy Spencer to call. I swear to you, all afternoon I've been so nervous I've broken two fingernails.
1: Lucy, I spent 2 months laying this thing out. Nothing can go wrong.
0: You'll really think he married me?
1: Well, license is legitimate, ain't it?
0: Yeah, but you married me with that license, not him.
1: I've worked 10 hours a day practicing his signature. He'll think he signed it. Same thing with the hotel register.
0: You honestly think he drew a blank that night?
1: Baby, that Mickey I fed him took care of that.
0: Well, I still can't believe he'll call.
1: He's got to call it. Look at the spot he's in.
0: With his girl, you mean?
1: That's right.
0: Did you give him our number in the letter?
1: No, stupid. I called that health club, left a message for him to call here.
0: Oh. Say, I just thought of something.
1: What now?
0: Well, with us being already married and then getting married again the other night, does that make us bigamous?
1: No, just me.
0: Why?
1: Because you've got two heads.
0: Oh. That's cute. Well, gee, do you think...
1: Shut up. Hello?
2: I'm Mr. Spencer calling you, Mr. Kent.
1: Oh, put him on.
2: Right. Go ahead, please. Hello?
1: Hello, Mr. Spencer.
2: Are you the man that came to the health club?
1: Yeah, that's right.
2: I received your letter this morning.
1: Well?
2: I'd like to see you.
1: Well, come around here.
2: What's your address?
1: It's Lake Apartments, 82 Maple.
2: What time?
1: 6 o'clock.
2: Very well.
1: Yeah, see you later, Mr. Spencer. Well, honey, what'd I tell you?

0: Go ahead, Mr. Taylor.
1: After you, please.
0: Very well. Let me take your hat.
1: Surely. Here you are.
2: Thank you, Mother.
0: Yes, Wayne.
1: That's your son?
0: Yes. Come this way, please.
1: Thanks.
2: I'm here in the living room, Mother.
0: Wayne, I've brought home company.
2: Really?
0: Darling, I want you to meet Mr. Taylor. This is my son, Wayne.
2: How do you do?
1: Mr. Spencer?
0: Wayne, Mr. Taylor is a special agent of the FBI.
1: Oh?
0: I asked him to come here because... Well, I... Wayne, I read the letter you received this morning. I had to. I saw how it upset you.
2: Oh, Mother, you don't have to make a Supreme Court case of it. There's nothing too terrible about reading a letter.
1: Spencer, any idea who sent it to?
2: Yes, I have.
0: Really?
2: It was that clown Frank Blakely. You know, that boy I play squash with.
0: But why should he...
2: Oh, Mother, the whole thing was a practical joke.
0: What?
1: How do you know?
2: Well, Frank's a practical joker. I suspected him immediately. I confronted him with the letter today, and he confessed all.
0: Oh, thank heaven.
2: So I'm afraid, Mr. Taylor, you're on a wild goose chase.
0: Oh, my goodness, that's so. I do apologize, Mr. Taylor.
1: Oh, that isn't necessary. I'm delighted that it turned out the way it has. Most extortion cases haven't this happy an ending.
2: Do you handle many of them, do you?
1: Well, enough of them to have worked up a pretty strong loathing for the people who send threatening letters.
2: Now, how many do you catch?
1: I don't want to sound immodest, but we bat pretty close to 1,000.
2: Well.
1: Mrs. Spencer, I guess I'd better be running along.

0: Joe, that must be him.
1: Yeah, it could be. Who is it?
2: Wayne Spencer.
1: Oh, okay. Ah, hi, Mr. Spencer.
3: Hello.
1: Oh, come on in.
3: Very well.
0: Wayne. Oh, Wayne, baby.
1: That's Lucy, your wife.
3: Oh.
0: Well, honey, don't you remember me?
3: No.
0: Well, that certainly isn't very...
1: Now, Lucy, Mr. Spencer came here to talk business. Let's give him a chance.
0: Okay.
1: Yeah. First, did you check on the marriage license in the hotel?
3: Yes.
1: And?
3: It could be my signature when I've been drinking.
1: Mr. Spencer, I've told you right
3: along...
1: Look,
3: we're wasting time. Now, I'll concede that I probably got drunk and married this girl, and you've apparently set a price for her calling the marriage off. Let's get right onto that.
1: It's a pleasure to do business with you.
3: How much?
1: You got my letter. $50,000.
3: Nah, that's out of the question.
1: What's your idea of a payoff?
3: I have it right here with me. $2,000.
0: $2,000? Why, you cheat...
1: Quiet. Look, Mr. Spencer, $2,000 don't even get you inside the ground.
3: Well, that's all I can raise.
1: Don't give me that.
3: I'm telling you the truth.
1: Look, your mother's got scratch, your girlfriend's loaded...
3: That has nothing to do with me.
1: Well, best I can do for you is knock 10% off for cash.
3: The best you can do?
1: Yeah, that's right.
3: Why do you figure so strongly in this?
1: An old friend of the family.
3: Then I'd advise you to take this $2,000.
0: Don't you do it, Joe.
1: Don't worry, sweetheart. I won't.
3: Very well. You leave only one course of action.
1: What's that?
3: I'm going to the FBI.
1: Huh?
0: On what grounds?
3: That was an extortion letter I received today. They'd be very happy to prosecute you for sending it.
1: Is that a fact?
3: Yes. Now will you take the $2,000?
1: No.
3: And I'm going to turn you in.
1: You're not going any place.
0: Joe, I'm glad you hit him. What a piker.

0: We will return in just a moment to tonight's exciting case from the official files of your FBI. If you worry about the future, if you have financial problems, then I'd like to have you listen to the experience of Mr. Earl Young. The way he solves his problems may be very helpful to you. Will you tell us, Mr. Young, why you decided to become a member of the Equitable Life Assurance Society of the United States?
1: Well, Mr. Keating, I don't make big money, and I've got a little boy and a little girl to raise. Now, I know my Social Security won't be enough to keep them well-fed and well-housed and well-clothed if something may happen to me. But I didn't know how much they would need each week, or how to provide it for them if I did know. Then you talked about a chart that would help figure it out.
0: Well, that's our famous Equitable fact-finding chart for fathers and mothers. It's free to everyone. Your Equitable representative will be glad to give you one. Then what happened, Mr. Young?
1: Well, I called our Equitable man, and he brought over the chart. When I knew the facts, it was as easy as ABC to face them. My Equitable man showed me how to plan to keep my family in comfort until my youngest child finished high school.
0: That's the Equitable Family Security Plan.
1: That's right. And believe me, that was a lucky day when I phoned my Equitable man. And a swell guy, too. Friendly, helpful, and he knows the answers.
0: That's a perfect description of a typical Equitable representative. 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
1: That's EQUITABLE.
0: The Equitable Life Assurance Society of the United States. And now back to tonight's FBI file, The Bridal Shakedown.

0: Fear is the extortioner's stock in trade. The dictionary defines fear as the painful emotion caused by a sense of impending danger or evil. The key word here is impending. The extortioner often manages to create a sense of danger where none actually exists. Take Wayne, for instance. There was really no need for him to have gone to Joe's apartment. There he made his biggest mistake. And impending danger became real danger. For as Special Agent Taylor said, the extortion letter itself constituted the real crime. If ever you should be threatened illegally, your FBI urges you to recognize this point. To refuse to be bullied. To call upon your law enforcement officials. And to remember also, an extortioner rarely stops after his first successful attempt. Tonight's file continues in Special Agent Taylor's apartment. It is after midnight. He is just preparing for bed as...
1: Hello.
2: Hello, Mr. Taylor. This is Mrs. Spencer.
1: Oh, yes, Mrs. Spencer.
2: I'm terribly sorry to disturb you.
1: Oh, that's quite all right.
2: I called your office and they gave me your home number.
1: What's on your mind?
2: Well, I'm calling about Wayne.
1: Yes?
2: I'm terribly worried about him. He left here right after you did this afternoon. He was presumably going to drop off at the health club for a minute. And then he had a dinner date with Mildred, his fiancée.
1: Mm-hmm.
2: After that, he was taking both of us to the concert. But he hasn't kept any of these appointments.
1: And you haven't heard from him?
2: No, not directly. I called our lawyer, and I learned that Wayne had gone to see him this afternoon right after he left the house.
1: Oh.
2: He asked for $2,000. He said he needed it desperately.
1: I see. Well, did he get the money?
2: Yes.
1: Mrs. Spencer, I'll come right over to your house.

0: Come right in the living room, Mr. Taylor.
1: Thank you.
0: Oh, I am grateful to you for coming over.
1: That's my job, Mrs. Spencer.
0: Not to cater to a nervous woman's fears.
1: Well, I'm sorry to say it looks like your fears are justified.
0: About the extortion note?
1: Yes, your son's getting that $2,000 from your lawyer. Certainly makes it appear he wanted it for a payoff.
0: Oh, but he told us this afternoon that the note was a practical joke.
1: It was just to alleviate our suspicion, I imagine.
0: Where could he be now? That's the important thing. We have no idea where he's gone.
1: Tell me, did he mention anything to your lawyer as to where he might be going?
0: No, he just said he was going to his club, the health club.
1: Mm-hmm. Have you called there?
0: Oh, yes.
1: What did they tell you?
0: Well, he called earlier this afternoon.
1: What for?
0: To see if he'd gotten any messages.
1: And had he?
0: Oh, I didn't ask.
1: Well, that could be very important, Mrs. Spencer.
0: Why?
1: Well, he could have been contacting the club because he expected a message there.
0: Oh.
1: Will you let me have their number, please? I'll phone them at once.

0: Joe, he's coming too.
1: Yeah.
0: Well, should I get him some ice or something?
1: What for?
0: That lump on his head.
1: Well, leave him alone. You may grow a few more before we're done.
2: My head.
1: It hurts, huh?
2: Yeah, it feels it. Oh, it's you.
1: Yeah, that's right.
2: I'm still here.
1: Uh-huh.
2: Let me get up.
0: Should you, Joe?
1: Yeah, you can sit in that chair. Look, mister, don't try anything because something new's been added since you left us. This gun.
2: I see it.
1: Think you're ready to talk business again now?
2: There's nothing to discuss.
1: Yes, there is. We had a board of directors meeting. We've decided to cut the price.
2: To 2,000?
1: No, 25,000.
2: Not interested.
1: Well, we decided something else in that meeting.
2: Really?
1: Yeah. Strategy. How to make you pay the 25G.
2: That's not possible.
1: Well, not even if we call the newspapers and gave them the story on your marriage to Lucy?
2: They wouldn't listen to a cheap hoodlum like you.
1: Well, you're forgetting. I got proof. But that'd take too much time. I got an even better way. And that's to call your girlfriend, Mildred.
2: I'm not listening to any of these shakedowns.
0: You know something, Joe? I bet he don't think you'd have nerve enough to call her.
1: Well, you think I should show him?
0: Yeah.
1: Give me that address book.
0: Sure. Here.
2: That's my address book.
1: Yeah, borrowed it when you passed out. Lucy, the number's Quincy 7-2932.
0: 2932.
1: Yeah, get her on the phone.
0: Okay.
3: Wait.
0: Huh?
3: Never mind.
1: Well, call her, baby.
0: Hello. There's never anybody on that switchboard.
4: Yes?
0: Hello. This is Mrs. Kent.
1: Lucy!
4: Yes, Mrs. Kent?
3: Mrs. Kent. Do you still think you should make that call?
1: Hang up, stupid.
0: But, Joe, I did...
1: Shut up and start packing.
3: Leaving town for?
1: Yeah, on your 2 G's. But before we go, I'm going to make sure that you keep quiet.

0: This is the apartment right here, Mr. Taylor.
1: You got a key?
0: Yes, sir. But like I told you, the Kents left here 5 minutes ago. They had bags with them like they were going away.
1: Oh, I'd still like to see the apartment, please.
0: Sure thing. Well, this should do it here.
1: Kents say where they were going?
0: No, sir.
1: You know if they took a cab?
0: Well, they didn't say. There aren't many this hour of the morning. Go ahead, sir.
1: Thanks.
0: This furniture belongs to the house. They rented the place this way.
1: Oh, I see. What's that?
0: I don't know.
1: Sounds like it's coming from behind this door over here.
0: Well, that's a closet.
1: There's someone in there. He's locked in.
0: I've got a key that should fit that.
1: Good.
0: This guy in here could be the one you're looking for.
1: Yeah, could be Mr. Spencer.
0: There. Hey, bound and gagged.
1: Yeah, untie the gag, will you? I'll get the ropes.
0: Sure thing. Is he the missing guy?
1: Yep.
0: There you go, mister.
2: Thank you.
1: I'll have your legs untied in a minute, Spencer.
2: Thanks, Mr. Taylor. Well, where are the Kents?
1: They've gone.
2: Where to?
1: Well, I was hoping you'd have the answer to that one. No, that doesn't. Here, give me in.
2: Thanks.
1: Well, Spencer, your practical joke didn't turn out so well, did it?
2: I'm sorry.
1: Whatever your problem was, you were a fool to attempt to handle it yourself.
2: I know that now.
1: Tell me, did you pay these people any money?
2: They forcibly took $2,000 from me.
1: Getaway money, huh?
2: Yeah, I imagine so. Well, I guess I can kiss it goodbye. I don't imagine they'll be easy to find.
1: I guess something that might help.
2: What is it?
1: Let me get to the phone, please.

0: Joe. Joe, what are you doing?
1: Putting the bags in the trunk compartment.
0: What for?
1: So we'll have them, stupid.
0: Yeah, but if the car won't start, you'll only have to take them out again.
1: The car will start as soon as we get that wire connected.
0: Well, when will that be?
1: Lucy, you heard the man yourself. He said he was going up to the front of the garage to get a new wire. Then he'd be right back.
0: But he hasn't come back.
1: Oh.
0: Look, Joe, my complaint is we've kept the car in this garage for over 2 years. We certainly deserve better service than this.
1: Oh, shut up.
0: Joe?
1: Now what is it?
0: It's Mr. Spencer.
2: Hello there, Joe.
1: Huh? How did you get here?
2: Mr. Taylor, I'll let you explain that.
3: I found a bill from this garage in your apartment, Joe.
1: Huh?
3: I called here just before you arrived. The attendant was kind enough to stall you until we could get here.
1: Who are you?
3: I'm a special agent of the FBI.

Joe Kent and his wife, Lucy, were both tried and convicted for extortion. They were sentenced to long terms in a federal penitentiary. And so the careers of two more shakedown artists were ended by your FBI. But ended only after the potential victim had placed himself in great jeopardy by attempting to deal with the criminals himself. You wouldn't ask a plumber to pull a tooth for you, nor would you ask a dentist to fix a leaky pipe. Yet you do ask yourself to perform a job of dealing with criminals when there is at your disposal every type of law enforcement agency you need. Remember this and do your part in curbing the crime wave. When you receive any kind of threat, notify your local police or your state law enforcement officers or your FBI. Crime is their business.

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1: Next week, we will dramatize another case from the files of the Federal Bureau of Investigation. Its subject, armed robbery. Its title, the 16-millimeter stick-up.
0: The incidents used in tonight's Equitable Life Assurance Society's broadcast are adapted from the files of the Federal Bureau of Investigation. However, all names used are fictitious, and any similarity thereof to the names of places or persons, living or dead, is accidental. Tonight, the music was composed and conducted by Frederick Steiner. Your narrator was William Woodson, and Special Agent Taylor was played by Stacey Harris. Others in the cast were James Dobson, Stan Farrar, Ann Morrison, Vicki Roth, and Paul Richards. This Is Your FBI is a Jerry Devine production. This is Larry Keating speaking for the Equitable Life Assurance Society of the United States and the Equitable Society's representative in your community, and inviting you to tune in again next week at this same time when the Equitable Life Assurance Society will bring you another thrilling transcribed story from the files of the Federal Bureau of Investigation. The 16-millimeter stick-up on This Is Your FBI.
2: 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Here's an episode of Broadway Is My Beat. 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
3: 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And the summer things to behold. Numerous fellas in California shirts, colorful and somewhat sticky. They all meet in yard-long wiener to be enjoyed with the exotic juices of the papaya. Also the frosty lager against the parched throat. So walk the street with the summer people. Watch a season billow out and glow and burn. Feel July on Broadway and ask for mercy. And in a room in police headquarters, a man's request against the new morning sun.
4: Mind pulling that blind, please? The sun is so hot.
5: Muggerman.
6: Sure.
5: Is that better, Mr. Lloyd?
4: Yes, yes. Thank you.
5: Commissioner, I just want you to know I understand, Mr. Lloyd.
4: What? What do you understand?
5: A man starts to cry. He invents little excuses, like the sunlight's too bright, like...
6: What about this? What if I did cry? What do you expect me to do? How do you expect me to behave?
4: Take it easy, Mr. Lyons.
6: Well, what does a man do? Caused a girl's death. What am I supposed to do?
4: Mr. Lloyd...
6: Tell me, what am I supposed to do?
5: The lieutenant had a suggestion. Good suggestion.
6: What?
5: Just take it easy, relax. Stop doing that thing with your hands. Just calm down. We'll try to help you all we can. That's it, Mr. Lloyd. Sit back. Take a deep breath. That's it. That's it.
7: Now tell us why you think you're the reason the girl's dead.
4: This note. She sent it to me 3 days ago.
5: That's it, Mr. Lloyd. Thanks. Alan, if you don't do what I ask, I'll kill myself. So help me, I'll kill myself. Signed, Julie.
7: Why do you think she's dead, Mr. Lloyd?
4: When I got the note, right away I went to her, to where she lives. She wasn't there, and every day since I've gone to her, she's not there. I call her, no answer. You've got to find her. I don't know where else to look, where else to go. Find her.
7: We'll need her name, full description.
4: Yes, Julie Rowland, dark hair, brunette.
7: Oh, wait a minute. Langman.
5: I'm getting it, Danny. Julie Rowland, dark hair. Go on, Mr. Lloyd.
4: Dark hair with a gray streak in it. Not one of those dyed things. It's real. She has gray eyes. She's slightly built. And there is...
5: About how tall, Mr. Lloyd?
4: 5'2" or 5'3". She's about 23 years old. She has a room in the Blake Hotel on 34th Street. Listen to me, you two.
7: Oh, we're listening, Mr. Lloyd.
4: You have to understand something. I'm a respectable man. I have a wife. I've tried to live decently. I've tried. I really have.
5: Then this Julie Rowland, the girl who told you she was going to kill herself, is what to you, Mr. Lloyd?
4: A girl I met 4 months ago. There was a party. Some business acquaintances of mine gave a party. She came in with one of them. I don't know how to say it about her.
5: Make the effort, Mr. Lloyd, if you can do it.
4: There was something ruthless about her. The way she was with men. And then she saw me and came over and whispered something. I tried to move away from her. She laughed at me and insulted me and ridiculed me in front of the others. Told them aloud what she'd whispered. They laughed a lot. I'm still...
7: Still you found her attractive?
4: Yes. Yes.
5: And you got the little lady's phone number and you called?
4: No. It wasn't like that.
5: Well, how was it, Mr. Lloyd?
4: She called me the next day. One of the other men must have given her my home number. She asked me to pick her up at her hotel. Take her up.
7: And you did?
4: Yes, I did. Many times. Many, many times.
5: You're a respectable man and you have a wife and you've tried to live the decent life. Your wife know all about the kind of man you are, Mr. Lloyd?
4: You mean Julie?
5: Yeah, that's who I mean. Your wife know about her?
4: I don't know. I don't think so. I don't know what things my wife knows about me. I do know this. A week ago, I told Julie, no more. Not ever again. No more, I said.
7: Mr. Lloyd?
4: Yes.
7: She wrote in her note, if you don't do what she asks, what did she ask of you?
4: Just that I destroy my life, give up everything I've ever lived for, my wife, my home, everything a man like me can... That's blackmail, isn't it? Isn't that blackmail, what she's doing to me? The threatened suicide, that's blackmail, isn't it?
7: Of a kind, yeah.
4: Well, then, if you find her alive, you must arrest her, because it's against the law to do what she's done to me.
5: Maybe it is, Mr. Lloyd, but something else.
4: What?
5: What if we find her dead?
4: Dead? Julie, dead? I don't know. I don't know what I'd do to myself. Please, will you?
7: Yeah, we'll let you know. You can go home now, Mr. Lloyd.
4: Yes. Thank you.

0: Only I got to finish putting on my shoes.
1: Ah, there we are. Bang on the bell, Sonny. I don't mind a bit.
2: Up close, you're not as sunny at all. Are you?
3: Police.
2: Waking?
3: Uh-huh.
2: Check the register. Here. The register. And I'm going to tell you what I tell every cop ever comes in here. All I need from the guests is they don't make noise after 10 o'clock. Before 10 o'clock, they can bray like hyenas. They can... I'm not getting to you, am I?
3: You know, Julie Rowland...
2: You're not waking at all. You're relaxing. Only Julie's not here. Not been either. Not for days.
3: Where's her room?
2: Down the hall. But she's gone, friend.
3: Let's take a walk down and see.
2: 3 or 4 days now.
3: Yeah, I know, but let's see.
2: You just want to be in our little room a little bit. Is that all? Come on.
3: How well do you know her?
2: That's the saddest question I ever heard.
3: Huh?
2: I don't know her real well. Sad, huh?
3: You say she's not been around for 3 or 4 days?
2: Sad, huh? She stays away now and then. And she comes back. And she walks over to the desk. Oh, it's in here.
3: Yeah.
2: And she grabs me by the ear and bends me down and whispers me a story. And then she walks away. And comes in this room of hers and I suppose does whatever any girl... what are you wanting here?
3: Just want to make sure she's not here.
2: Hey, listen, what's with Julia? Dawn, you're a cop and you're serious. What's with her, huh?
3: There's a report she might have committed suicide. What's the matter?
2: I'm being relieved, that's all. Julie, kill herself or not, Julie, not my little baby doll. She's a joke and a joy.
3: Your little baby doll?
2: Look, she don't know it.
3: Oh?
2: When she's not here, I come in and straighten up, that's all. The maid's not very good, so I straighten up after her. it's nice in here, huh?
3: What's through that door?
2: In the bathroom. And a little kitchenette there. See?
3: Hmm?
2: Neat, huh? Whenever I have a few minutes...
3: Let's open that closet in the front room.
2: I don't go in there.
3: Open it.
2: Okay. That's her dresses.
3: Okay, close it. All right, now let's talk about Julie Rowland, huh?
2: Sure.
3: Men.
2: She don't...

0: and headquarters now, where the climate is conditioned by Sergeant Tartaglia.
1: Here's some iced coffee, Danny. Well, there's no word of the whereabouts of Julia Rowland. Well, drink, drink.
0: That and routine. And shadows that slice through sunlight and cause evening to happen. And quicken steps so that below on the pavements, the figures seem to be running, seem to be hurrying towards something or away, but somehow never seem to leave. Just faster, more darkly. Danny Clover.
2: Mugovan, Danny. Homicide or suicide, East River. Hmm? Description checks out with description on Julie Rowland. Brunette, gray streak, slender gray eyes, about 5'2".
0: Whereabouts, Mugovan?
2: The wagon's on the way into the morgue.
0: Right.
2: I'm coming in.
0: I'll see you.
1: Yeah, Danny?
0: Alan Lloyd, Gino, call him. Ask him to get down here. Tell him we want him to identify a body.
1: Right.

0: Okay, Danny.
1: Right in, right over there.
2: I brought my wife, Mr. Clover. She wanted to come along. It's okay. She said she wanted to come along.
3: Yeah, it's all right. Well?
4: Yes.
3: Positive?
4: Yes.
3: All right.
5: Wait. This is the girl, Alan? Poor girl. Killing herself for Alan. Poor girl. It's you I should feel sorry for, isn't it, Alan? Poor Alan.

0: 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Of July, Broadway leans against an orange juice stand, sips its vitamins, and sums up the day. The boss smiled, the blonde smiled, and the buck's been placed on the baseball pool. 8 hours well spent. And dabs on more mustard and stares at the blonde straightening up the small accident on the street corner. Then walks the street, watches the first lights flicker and explode, tips his hat at the night, becomes a hunter, and walks into it. Where I was, office at headquarters, beginning nighttime was this.
1: It's all over now, dearest darling.
0: Compassionate wife, drift of fingertip over cheek. And was this.
2: Yes, yes. Mr. Clover?
0: Huh?
2: How do they find the strength for it?
0: For what?
2: For what she did. Drown.
1: Alan.
2: He knows these things. Mr. Clover knows.
1: I want you to stop it, Alan. Alan.
2: Yes. Yes, I will.
1: Good. All right, Mr. Clover. Now what?
0: You know about the...
1: I want to make a gesture first. I want to ask a question. Mm. Why should there be innuendos now, as obviously there will be? Downstairs, a girl is dead. She chose to destroy herself, and she's dead, and it's over. And what I'm trying to do now is ask you...
0: To say to you, go home.
1: Thank you.
0: Would you like to examine it from my point of view for a moment?
1: No.
0: But do it anyhow. Girl is found dead.

0: Maybe she was murdered.
1: I'm sorry for you. I never thought to myself how a police officer must look at things, always with a motive and a possibility of horror. Isn't that what you have to do?
0: So what about it, Mrs. Lloyd? Did you know about your husband and Julie Rowland?
1: Of course I did.
0: The first time I saw your husband, he said you didn't.
1: Alan hid something from me. I'd never seen the girl. Yet I knew the first night he kissed her.
0: Let's try it this way. When was the first time he told you about her?
2: Tonight.
1: You heard my husband. Listen, you...
0: Yeah?
1: What I meant a moment before, everything you do, the questions you need to ask, probing for a motive, isn't it?
0: Right now, yes.
1: Right now, yes. So perhaps we're lying, Alan and I. Suppose I knew all about Julie Rowland. Had known about her for a long time. So then it would be possible that I drowned her, murdered her.
0: That's right.
1: Let me tell you something.
0: Sure.
1: As far as I'm concerned, Alan can walk out of here and go to a bar and drink whiskey and flirt with a girl. Yes, and even kiss her if he wants. Alan is dear to me. And if some time or another he feels the need for a joke, a peccadillo...
3: Oh, stop it!
1: It's true.
3: Just stop it!
1: You can get right up and do what I said, and I'll wait for you to come home. Oh, I know you, Alan, and... I love you. I do love you, Alan. And it's over now, and I forgive you, and... Please, please, dear, let's go home. It's all right now, and I want you to take me home.
2: Yes.
0: Watch her get up and stand for a moment staring at her husband. Then take the coat that had been carefully draped across the back of her chair, hand it to him.
1: Help me with my coat, dear.
0: Then the puppet-like motion of her arms as they searched for the sleeves of the coat he held for her. The gloves to be adjusted and smoothed, then slowly, precisely, finger by finger.
1: Take my arm, dear. Open the door for me, Alan.
0: And they were gone. In the morning, legwork. Concerning the man, Alan Lloyd. His place of business, Man's Hat Shop on Lower Madison. Be told by a clerk, Mr. Lloyd, fine man, good man, fine boss, good fellow. A man who could take a hard knock and forge forward. One of the nicest fellows in the hat business. And from neighbors of Mr. and Mrs. Lloyd, keep to themselves. The Lloyds, not a whisper heard about them from anybody. Are there whispers now? A person is entitled to know as long as a person is expected to answer police questions. Back to headquarters, then. And back to Sergeant Gino Tartaglia, who seeks...
4: A confirmation, Danny.
0: Huh?
4: A confirmation concerning our date of this evening. You have not forgotten?
0: No.
4: Bingo. I will rush now to confirm with Mrs. T, who has only been preparing for your visit a whole week already. Will that certain lady be surprised, Danny? It is customary to knock, sir, when one wishes
5: to
4: see...
5: Yeah, isn't it, though? You, Clover?
0: Uh-huh. What do you want?
5: What I want. I want to help you, that's all. I want to give till it hurts.
0: Give what?
5: The things I know about a girl lately dead from drowning in a river.
0: Julie Rowland?
5: Till it hurts.
4: Well,
0: that's all, Gino. You can... I promised, you know, I'll be there.
4: Thank you.
5: Hey, how about you? You say you promise and your boy lights up.
0: What's your name?
5: Jenny Osborne. Up to last night. Like that, with Julie.
0: And you want to tell me about it?
5: Well, sure. I'm here to help, Clove. I asked downstairs who. They said you, so...
0: What about Julie?
5: When she drowned, something big went out of my life. She used to give me things.
0: Money?
5: Money, whatever I want.
0: Where'd she get it?
5: Where? A guy.
0: Who?
5: Hey, let me tell you the type guy. So as you can figure that Julie was not a girl to give an empty promise. Because she had this type guy in...
0: Just tell me, huh?
5: Type guy once raised Cain with Julie just because she took me along on a date. The three of us went to a party, see? I got to laugh every time I think about it. In no time at all... every time
0: I'll
5: I
0: wait,
5: think...
0: Mr. Osborne.
5: Yeah, in no time at all, she got this guy kissing her fingers. In no time at all, Julie got him stewed. In no time at all, she got his face painted with lipstick and a three-corner towel and an all-day sucker shoved in his mouth. Real comic, you know? So the gentleman looked like an overgrown baby. In no time at all, she's got him shoved out in the street. We watched from the window and died the way the poor lot.
0: Alan Lloyd, wasn't that the man?
5: Yeah, Alan. Alan, baby. Oh, yeah, I was telling you, we were watching. I see a cop pick Alan up. I run out, I explain it to the cop. He lets me have Alan back. But Julie's body, I took pity, you know. Julie shouldn't have.
0: Julie was going to get money from him and then give it to you.
5: Yeah, sure, like that. So, Julie's dead. My bubble is burst. And me, I've tried. You know.
0: Yeah. You've been a lot of help. Get out. He did. Johnny Osborne did. After the gesture, after picking up the pencil, examining it briefly, and gently and with a wink, laying it down. And lunch then.
4: Don't eat too much, Danny. Remember, dinner tonight at my house.
0: Therefore, no pie. And back to office and paperwork. Press hard on the pencil so that it'll come out clear on all five copies. Then autopsy report to be examined. Time of death fixed 24 hours ago, which made it yesterday afternoon. So send out an all-points bulletin. Pick up Johnny again. 2 hours later...
5: Okay. You don't have to shove.
2: Next time you get arrested and the officer asks you politely to walk through a door, do it.
5: Just don't shove.
3: Johnny's a last word fella, Danny.
0: Hi, Johnny.
5: Don't bother.
3: Johnny was real easy to find. He's putting on a jag at the bar at LaGuardia.
5: One for the road? That's a jag.
3: And why LaGuardia? This, one-way ticket to sunny California. Mm-hmm. Also this, containing nigh on to $10,000, sir.
0: Where'd you get the money, Johnny?
5: I got a fairy godmother, remember I told you?
0: Julie Rowland?
5: Julie.
0: You kill her?
5: No, sir.
0: Where'd she get the money?
5: She had a fairy godfather, remember I told her?
0: When did she give you this money?
5: Yesterday.
0: You didn't mention it to me this morning.
5: My mind. What could I have been thinking about?
3: About coming into headquarters and doing that citizen bit so we think real kindly of you, huh? I think kindly of you, Johnny. Don't you, Danny?
0: Let me ask you again, Johnny. Did you kill her?
5: No, sir.
0: Okay, Muglin.
3: Sure. In a kindly manner. Come on.
5: Just don't shove. That's all.

0: Yes? And what do you want now?
1: May I come in, Mrs. Lyden?
0: Oh, I guess it's better than standing here. Come on. Don't make me repeat myself. What is it you want?
1: Your husband here?
0: Yes.
1: Why don't we all just...
0: Because I won't permit it, that's why.
1: All right. Mrs. Lloyd, how do you and your husband get along?
0: Like Paolo and Francesca, you know. Of course you don't.
1: Financially?
0: Like Dunn and Bradstreet.
1: Would $10,000 be missing from whatever assets you and your husband...
0: What are you talking about?
1: Well, I asked you a question. A friend of Julie Rowland's turned up a little while ago with $10,000 neither one of them had until yesterday.
0: Alan! Alan!
2: Yes?
0: Come in here, Alan.
2: I'm just getting ready.
0: You come in here!
2: All right. What's the matter with...
3: Oh. Hello, Mr. Clover.
1: Hello, Mr. Lloyd. I was just asking your wife...
0: Alan, did you give that girl $10,000?
2: How?
0: Did you give that... You don't deserve to live, you...
2: Stop it!
1: Okay, take it easy.
0: Oh, it was my money. How dare you give... Alan, what did you do? It was my money just as much as it was yours. How dare
2: you? Will you listen?
0: You don't deserve to live.
2: Just listen, will you? She was going to kill herself.
0: What do I care?
2: I did.
0: Yes, yes.
2: Yesterday morning, after I came back from reporting her disappearance to Mr. Clover, she called. She said, meet her. She said, bring that much money or she'd kill herself.
0: How did you get it? Where did you get that much money, Alan?
2: The bank account. And
0: the safe deposit box, Alan?
2: Yes.
0: My ring?
2: Yes.
0: And those shares my father left?
2: Yes!
0: And all?
2: Yes, everything. Just everything.
3: Phyllis,
1: she showed up with Johnny Osborne, didn't she?
3: How do you know?
1: That's the only way it figures. You gave her the money, she gave it to him. He left and she stood there and...
3: She stood there and laughed at me. Tried to make me do those ridiculous things.
2: To her, the whole thing was a joke. The suicide, everything.
0: I'll bet.
2: Oh, all right.
0: Just kidding. $10,000 and all you did was kill her. Mr. Clover, you said you found the money.
1: Yes.
0: And it'll be returned?
1: Yes.
0: That's good.
2: Look, I was just trying to be a nice fella. I was trying to keep her from killing herself.
0: Yes, of course you were. Sure you were, Alan. Isn't he considerate, Mr. Clover? Nice man. Good man. You'll be missed. Get him out of here! Get him out of here!
2: I was just trying to be a nice fellow.
1: Let's go.

Broadway is sleeping now. The people of the chasm have gone home. Only the sleepwalkers are there, and the dream seekers, the shadow dwellers. It's limbo time, when the sodden dance, the derelicts, the huggers close of nothing at all. It's Broadway, the gaudiest, the most violent, the lonesomest mile in the world. 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
1: 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Its title, Cautious Cousin.
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3: Hello? 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Oh, Millie. Thanks for calling, Angel. We'll have to make it some other night. 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
2: And now, the case of the cautious cousin. It's early Wednesday evening in New York, and sallow-faced Brian Sherman, who has just entered his apartment, shows a bottle containing a clear liquid to his wife, Claire.
5: Well, Claire, there it is. Looks harmless, doesn't it? Hard to believe there's enough in there to kill a dozen men.
6: And you're sure nothing can go wrong?
5: Not a chance. I've read everything published on it. I know exactly how it acts. 5 drops will kill a normal man in 2 to 4 hours. And gives us plenty of time leeway. And that amount would never be tasted in the cocktail.
6: Well, then, I guess we're ready to call Ernest.
5: I already did. He'll be here tomorrow at 4 for cocktails.
6: Good. Do you want me to be here?
5: No, it'll look better if I'm alone when Waring comes.
6: Who's Waring?
5: Michael Waring. He's a private detective.
6: Is he the one they call the Falcon?
5: I see you've heard of him.
6: Well, naturally. He has quite a reputation. Isn't it a little dangerous getting him involved? Suppose he finds out.
5: Oh, he won't. I have everything planned too well. And calling him is part of the plan. The necessary clincher.
6: Well, if you're sure you know what you're doing...
5: I'm sure. Nothing will go wrong. This plan of mine is worth $1,000,000. And I mean that literally.
7: Hope you're making that dry, Brian. You know, I like my martinis very dry.
5: Yes, Ernest. I think you'll find these are the way you like them. There. Now I'll just put an olive... Oh, I would do that. Well, I'm glad it's the empty one. Ernest, will you go in the dining room and get me another glass while I brush this up?
7: All right. Where will I find it?
5: You'll see the glasses. They're on the sideboard. Find them?
7: Yes, here they are.
5: Good.
7: You know, that little accident wasn't necessary. Ought to take something for your nerves, Brian. Not looking well, not well at all.
5: I've been working too hard, I guess. Now that Uncle George isn't well...
7: Yes, I know. It's a strain on all of us. But got to keep up our health, fresh air, exercise. That's the secret. Look at me, 45, fit as a fiddle. Long walk every day before breakfast, that does it. You ought to try it. Here's your glass.
5: Oh, thanks. Just a second till I throw this in the wastebasket. There we are. Now.
7: And, incidentally, Brian, you might go a little easier on that stuff. An occasional cocktail now and then won't hurt, but moderation, there's the word. In large doses, that stuff's poison.
5: What?
7: When it's taken to excess.
5: Oh.
7: I understand you and Claire have been hitting it a little heavy lately. Not wise.
5: I'll try to watch it. And now, Ernest, here's your poison.
7: Thanks.
5: Well, dry enough?
7: Yes, seems to be.
5: Well, I don't see how you can tell by that little sip.
7: Oh, I like to nurse a drink along. Lasts longer that way. Keeps you from drinking too much.
5: Another one of your hints?
7: It's a thought. Now, just what did you want to see me about?
5: Uncle George. What are we going to do about him?
7: Don't see there's anything we can do.
5: Do you think we can trust his judgment? His health's failing?
7: We'll just have to watch him and keep him from doing anything foolish. But his house is in order. Will's made out, leaving everything to you and me. We're already running the business.
5: I know, but look, you're not touching your drink. Is anything the matter with it?
7: I'll get around to it.
5: Well, I wish you would. I've tried a new vermouth. I want to see how you like it.
7: More likely you want to encourage me to be a toper, then I can't lecture. That it?
5: No, really. I just wanted to... Excuse me, I'll be right back. Hello?
8: I'd like to speak to Brian Sherman, please.
5: Speaking.
8: Hello, Sherman. This is Mike Waring.
5: Oh, yes, Mr. Waring. What is it?
8: Something's come up. I may have to be a little late.
5: But I was counting on you to be here at 6:45. I've made all arrangements.
8: What arrangements?
5: Oh, well, I mean, I have plans for this evening. And I kind of want to have time to talk to you.
8: I see. All right, I'll make it.
5: You're sure?
8: If it's so important.
5: Believe me, Mr. Waring, it is.
8: Right. Be seeing you.
5: Yes, goodbye.
7: Waring, do I know him?
5: No, I don't think so, Ernest.
7: Well, what's it all about?
5: Nothing that concerns you. You wouldn't be interested.
7: Now, what were you saying about Uncle?
5: Just a minute. Where did I put my drink?
7: Here it is, on the table next to mine.
5: Oh, yes. You still haven't touched yours.
7: Good heavens, man, you make such a mountain
5: of... Well, it's just that I won't...
7: I know. New vermouth. Very well. If it'll make you happy, here's to a long and prosperous...

0: Mr. Waring?
1: That's right.
0: Come in.
1: Thanks.
0: I'm Brian Sherman. Sorry I had to be so insistent about your being on time, but I have a dinner engagement in a little while, and I don't want to keep the folks waiting.
1: Well, it's your dime, so you call the plays.
0: Well, from what I've heard of you, Mr. Waring, you don't work for dimes.
1: No, from the look of this place, you can afford more than dimes. Now, why am I here?
0: I wanted to see you about my cousin Ernest. He and I, as far as I know, are the only heirs to our uncle's estate.
1: Would that be George Sherman, the industrialist?
0: Well, yes. Yes, that's right.
1: Definitely not dimes.
0: No. No, it's millions. That's why I...
1: What's the matter?
0: Well, I don't know. It's just I feel a little funny all of a sudden. But I'll be all right now. What was I saying?
1: You were telling me about your cousin, Ernest.
0: Yes, yes. He was here a little while ago, and he had a... I wonder why I'm getting so sleepy.
1: I better get you a shot of brandy.
0: No,
1: where do you...
0: No, that's what... That's how I... It must be...
1: Sherman! Homicide, Sergeant Corbett speaking.
2: Hello, Corbett, this is Mike Waring.
1: So it's not my lucky day. What do you want, Waring?
2: Not a thing. But there's been a murder attempt, and the people of the state of New York expect you to do your duty.
1: How come it's just an attempt? Bum aim?
2: Bum timing. It was a poison job. I barged in while the victim was still kicking, took him to a hospital. That's where I'm calling from now.
1: Well, can he talk?
2: Well, not right now. They're still manning the stomach pump. But it won't be long.
1: I'll be right over. Oh, stay put, Waring. I want to talk to you, too.
2: I'm sorry, Corbett. I can't wait.
1: Now, was that any way to talk? You want to give the idea you don't like me?
2: Like you? Why, you're my favorite cop. You know that, Corbett. If I ever commit a murder, I can't imagine anyone I'd rather have assigned to the case.
1: You can go...
2: I can go follow up a lead. That's why I have to rush away. I'll meet you at Ed's luncheonette, okay?
1: What can I say?
2: You can say okay. So long, Corbett.

0: Yes?
1: I'd like to see Ernest Sherman, please.
0: I'm sorry, he can't see anyone just now.
1: It's important.
0: He's too upset. He's just received some terrible news about his cousin.
1: Well, that's what I want to see him about.
0: What do you know about it?
1: Not enough. I was hoping your husband could tell me more.
2: Who is it, Ruth?
0: Someone about Brian.
2: Can't see him.
0: I told him.
2: Wait a minute. Why? Tell him not to go away.
0: He said he didn't want to see anybody. That's what I love, a man of firm determination. Come in.
1: Thank you.
3: How do you do, sir? I'm Ernest Sherman. I understand you want to see me about Brian.
1: That's right.
3: Well, I just got a call from the hospital. They tell me he tried to kill himself.
1: Did he?
3: What do you mean? Are you trying to suggest...
1: I'm trying to find out.
3: On just what made you come here?
1: I thought you might help. When's the last time you saw your cousin?
3: A couple of days ago. Why?
1: Well, don't look now, but there's a liar in the Sherman family.
3: Don't be impertinent.
1: Well, don't blow your lid. Maybe Brian's the liar.
3: Eh?
1: He said you saw him today.
3: When did he tell you that?
1: Just before he passed out.
3: Oh, that means you were there.
1: That's right.
3: Well then, Mr... I don't believe you told me your name.
1: I don't believe I did. It's Mike Waring.
3: Waring? You're the one who phoned Brian.
1: Thought you didn't see Brian today.
3: Well,
1: today's the only time I phoned him.
3: Well, anyway, you know I left. I wasn't there when you got there.
1: That's right.
3: So I couldn't have...
1: Given the poison? Why not? Some poisons act slowly.
3: Do they?
1: Didn't you know?
3: You still haven't told me why you came here.
1: Brian wanted to hire me to check up on you. He was afraid of you.
3: That's ridiculous.
1: He's in the hospital.
3: I had nothing to do with it, and I resent your implications.
1: I'm just doing a job.
3: I don't like the way you're doing it.
0: Don't argue with him, Ernest. It's no use, can't you see? He came here with his mind already made up.
1: Did I?
0: That's obvious. But if you knew Ernest, you know he wouldn't harm a fly.
1: It's not a fly that's been harmed.
3: Tell me something, Waring. You took Brian to the hospital?
1: That's right.
3: Do they think he'll live?
1: Oh, you needn't worry. They said he'll be all right. Or is that what worries you? Hello, Corbett. Well, I see you've already ordered.
4: Oh, yeah, Waring. Sit down. Well, did you check your lead?
1: Yep.
4: Cousin Ernest?
1: Oh, I see Brian's been able to talk.
4: Yeah, he figures Cousin Ernest wants him out of the way. And that would leave Ernest as the only one in line for their uncle's inheritance.
1: Mm-hmm.
4: And it runs into millions.
1: Yeah, I know.
4: It's an awful lot of lettuce. Wouldn't you think they'd be willing to share?
5: Speaking of lettuce, fellas.
4: Oh, hello, Eddie.
5: Hello, Mike.
4: Might have known that would be your cue.
5: Naturally, when anybody says lettuce, I think of Miracle Whip.
4: And what do you think of when people say Miracle Whip?
5: Why, I think of the best-tasting salad dressing there is. Mm-hmm. You know, Mike, Miracle Whip really makes a salad taste wonderful. And I'm awfully glad to see fellas like you eating salads regularly. They're good for you.
4: Oh, sure.
5: And I'll bet you never cared much about them until I started making my salads with Miracle Whip, right? Right?
4: Mm-hmm. Right.
5: Okay, now, Mike, what do you have?
4: A cup of coffee and a hamburger with.
5: A cup of coffee and a hamburger? Hey, I thought you wanted a salad.
4: Who said I didn't?
5: Well, you didn't order one. You just ordered coffee and a hamburger with.
4: That's right. Coffee and a hamburger with. One of your salads.
5: Oh, right.
4: And Ed, put plenty of Miracle Whip on it, will you?
5: Sure thing, Mike. Now, what'll you have, Sergeant?
4: Oh, I don't know, Ed. I'm on a diet. I don't want too much to eat.
5: Why, Sergeant, you don't have much fat on you.
4: No, most of it's between his ears.
3: Waring, someday I'm going to
5: get angry.
4: Now, Corbett, you should never do that at mealtime.
5: Hey, that's right, Sergeant. Now, you just take it easy, and I'll bring you the dinner you always order when you're on a diet. Let me see if I can remember now. Fried chicken, French fries, corn on the cob, baked beans, fried onions, coffee, and apple pie a la mode, huh?
4: Oh, Ed, don't forget the salad, lettuce and tomato. You have Miracle Whip?
5: Do I have Miracle Whip? Good grief, Sergeant, you know I wouldn't use anything but America's best like salad dressing. Of all the questions to ask.
4: All right, Eddie, bring me the special dinner and the extra special Miracle Whip salad.
5: Coming right up, Mike.
4: Well, getting back to the case, Mike. Did you get Ernest to talk?
1: Through his hat,
4: yeah. Well, I'm thinking of booking him for attempted murder. You think it'll hold?
1: Well, it's a family with influence, Corbett. Depends upon which cousin Uncle George decides to string along with.
4: Yeah, but if we can make him see Ernest is getting itchy for the dough...
1: Well, maybe what happened will convince him. Anyway, there's one way to find out. What do you say we try him as soon as...

0: Yes?
1: Hello, I'd like to speak to Mr. George Sherman.
0: You are. If you're a reporter, you might as well
1: know...
0: No,
1: I'm not a reporter. My name is Mike Waring. I'm a private detective.
0: I'm not interested in the services of a detective.
1: Well, I'm not looking for a client. I already have one.
0: Then what do you want?
1: Well, if you'll give me 3 seconds, I'll tell you.
0: Very well. I'm waiting.
1: Your nephew, Brian, hired me. He was afraid of his cousin.
0: Nonsense. Why should Ernest...
1: Sherman!
2: It's only me, Ernest.
3: Ruth, I thought I had the door bolted. I locked all the windows.
2: What's the matter with you?
3: Didn't you hear what happened to Uncle George? It's on the radio.
2: Yes, but why are you so worried?
3: See it all now. Brian wasn't supposed to get that poison. I was.
2: What?
3: Yes. Brian tried to kill me. He did kill Uncle George.
2: How could Brian kill Uncle George when he's in the hospital?
3: He's been released. That was on the radio, too. And he'll be coming for me to try again. I know he will.
2: Well, then, go to the police. Get them to arrest Brian. Then he can't hurt you.
3: No, they'll arrest me. After all, Ruth, Brian is the one who was poisoned. First, I've got to be able to prove it was a mistake.
2: Can you?
3: I think so. With the help of that fellow Waring.
2: Then let's call him.
3: I can't wait here. Brian may come. Or the police. I've got to get away.
2: What are you going to do?
3: Hide out. Then maybe... What's that?
2: What?
3: I heard something.
2: I thought you were the man with the iron nerves. A walk every day before breakfast.
3: There was something. The door. I told you.
2: Shall I see who it is?
3: No. Let's be quiet. Maybe you'll go away.
2: He must have heard us. And it may be nothing. Let me find
3: well,
2: out.
3: Well, don't open the door. Call.
2: All right. Who is it?
4: Mike Waring.
2: Well, there you are. Just who you wanted.
3: Wait a minute. I've got to be sure he's on my side.
2: Well, how are you going to?
3: With this.
2: What? I didn't know you owned a gun.
3: Now you do. He's getting impatient. Let him in.
2: I don't like trouble.
3: There won't be any. I got the jump on him. Open the door.
2: All right, but be careful. Come in, Mr. Waring.
5: Thank you. I just wanted to... Well, this is what I call a warm reception.
3: Sorry, Waring. I can't take any chances. I got to be sure you know the facts, remember them correctly, and are willing to stand by them.
5: You sure you want facts?
3: Yes, facts.
5: Which facts?
3: First, you phoned Brian today.
5: That's right.
3: At 4:45.
5: Right again.
3: I was there when you called. You made a point of that before.
5: Still no argument.
3: You'll swear to those statements?
5: I've already told them to the police. Why?
3: We're all right then. Just had to be sure.
5: About what?
3: Facts! So I can prove Brian tried to kill me instead of the other way around.
2: But what's the phone call got to do with that?
3: Brian prepared 2 drinks. One for him, one for me. He just served them when the phone call interrupted. We put down our drinks on the same tray.
2: And you think they got mixed up?
3: Must have. I got his, he got mine. You buy Waring?
5: It's possible.
3: It's facts. And as long as you've given them to the police, I'm ready to talk to them now.
5: Good boy. And I'm ready to talk to my client again.

0: Oh, hello, Mr. Waring.
1: Hello, Brian. How are you feeling?
0: Still a little shaky. That stomach pump's no fun.
1: Uh-huh.
0: Come on in.
1: Thanks. You heard about your uncle?
0: Yes, that's shaking me, too.
1: Police are going to want to talk to you about it.
0: Why me? It would seem obvious after what Ernest did.
1: Ernest has an angle. It involves you. That's why I'm here.
0: I don't understand.
1: He claims the poison was meant for him. You got it by mistake.
0: What?
1: He claims while you were talking to me on the phone, he picked up the wrong glass.
0: Well, that's a lie.
1: Yeah, well, somebody's lying. I think I can find out who.
0: How?
1: I wanted to be a little late for my appointment with you. You said it couldn't be arranged because you had a dinner date right after.
0: That's right.
1: Who was the date with?
0: What difference does that make?
1: You passed out while I was here and I took you to the hospital. Obviously, you weren't able to keep your date.
0: That's right.
1: Well, whoever the date was with must have wondered why you didn't show up. But I checked with the desk downstairs and nobody phoned this apartment during the evening.
0: I don't see that that proves anything.
1: No, it doesn't prove. But it indicates you could have been lying.
0: I tell you I wasn't.
1: Well, there's a simple way to prove it. Just tell me who your date was with. If he or she or they confirm it.
0: All right, Waring. You took this case for money, didn't you?
1: Yeah, somehow I like to eat.
0: Champagne and caviar?
1: Don't mind.
0: How much would it cost for you to forget that I mentioned a dinner date?
1: You can forget your caviar. I'll stick to hamburgers.
0: I'm serious. I'm ready to do business.
1: I'm not.
0: Well, then I'll have to figure some other method of persuasion.
1: Well, don't try reaching for a gun. I'm watching you.
0: What makes you think I'd pull a gun?
1: Thought it might run in the family.
2: Well, it does, Mr. Waring. Also by marriage.
0: Good girl, Claire.
2: Well, Brian, we've got him. Now, what do we do with him?
0: First of all, I think we do this.
3: Oh. Pleasant dreams, Mike.
4: Uh-huh. Oh, is that you, Corbett?
3: Yeah, come on. Get up.
4: Oh,
3: did you forget your line, Mike?
4: What?
3: This is where you're supposed to say, what hit me?
4: All right, what hit me?
3: A lamp. We found it on the floor.
4: Now, if I didn't feel the way I do, I'd make a crack about shedding
3: light. Good, he's himself again.
4: What brought you here?
3: Well, the same thing that brought you. Wanted to talk to Brian Sherman, but him and the missus are gone. I find you instead.
4: How about Ernest? Did he tell you his story?
3: Yeah. It could have happened like he said, but I'm not taking any chances. I'm holding him on suspicion anyway.
4: You might as well let him go after what happened up here.
3: What did happen up here?
4: Looks like Brian and his wife made a play for time. I guess they wanted me out of the running until they had time to whip up a dinner date for Brian.
3: Dinner date? Oh, it's the middle of the night.
4: I know. This was for earlier this evening.
3: You better be careful, Waring. If you keep on getting cracked on the skull, one of these days you're going to start talking sense.

0: Homicide, Sergeant Corbett speaking. Oh, you did, huh? Good. Bring them in right away. Right, so long. Well, Waring, a couple of the boys just picked up Brian and his wife, Claire.
1: Good.
0: Yeah. Now that I've let Ernest go, I gotta hold somebody.
2: Well, how are you gonna book them?
1: None of their shenanigans prove they killed Uncle George.
0: Well, I can hold them on attempted murder. Hey, wait, they clouded me with a lamp. You might hold them on assault and battery, but it was hardly attempted murder.
1: Oh, I'm talking about Cousin Ernest.
0: Well, what about him? We're agreed he didn't try to give Brian the poison.
1: That's right.
0: Well, then it stands to reason Brian must have tried to give it to Ernest. And in my book, that's attempted murder. And it's just a step from there to knocking off Uncle George.
2: Well, I hate to spoil the fun, Corbett, but Brian didn't try to kill Ernest.
0: What?
1: I said...
0: You said Ernest didn't try to kill Brian, and now you say Brian didn't try to kill Ernest.
2: That's right.
0: Well, then where in the blazes did the poison come from?
2: From Brian.
0: But you just said...
2: I said he didn't mean it for Ernest.
0: Well, then who did he mean it for?
1: For the person who got it, himself.
0: What? You mean suicide attempt?
2: No, Corbett, it wasn't suicide either.
0: Oh, great, great. I got to admit, Waring, now I'm completely confused.
1: Well, I've got news for you, Corbett. On you, it looks natural.
3: Well, so Sergeant Corbett is confused. Confidentially, so am I, as I expect you are, too. But there's no excuse in the world for confusion when it comes to choosing a really wonderful salad dressing. All you do is choose delicious Miracle Whip.
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3: 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And now, back to the adventures of the Falcon. 20 minutes have passed since the Falcon set Corbett's head spinning with a tangled turn of events, and Corbett is still spinning as he and Mike race in a squad car toward Cousin Ernest's.
0: Waring.
2: Yes, Corbett?
0: Brian Sherman was poisoned.
1: That's right.
0: But it wasn't a mistake.
2: No.
0: And it wasn't attempted suicide.
2: No.
0: And Cousin Ernest didn't do it.
1: Uh-huh.
0: Well, then how could... Oh, never mind. Why should I give you the satisfaction of playing straight?
2: Well, you fit the role so beautifully, Corbett.
0: Only if Brian did it, I don't see why we're going to Ernest's. Especially since you just had me release Ernest.
2: Well, these new developments...
0: New developments... You can take the new developments
2: and solve the case with them. Now, look, you see, it's like this, Corbett. Brian wanted to get his grubby little paws on all of Uncle George's money.
0: Uh-huh.
2: So he rigged up this poison act, knowing the poison would act slowly and I'd butt in on him in time to get him to a hospital.
0: Oh, that's why he was so determined that you had to be on time.
2: Right, you are, Corbett. How'd you figure it?
0: Oh, simple. I listened to a program called The Falcon.
1: Flatterer.
0: Oh, I don't like it. I just listen.
2: Uh-huh.
0: Anyway, Waring, now I begin to understand Brian's monkey shine.
2: Well, sure, he counted on me to save him in time, but it would still look like Ernest had tried to kill him, and that might lead Uncle George to disinherit Ernest.
0: All right, Waring, that takes care of the poison attempt, but we still got to find a murderer by George.
2: Corbett, we still got to find a murderer by Uncle George.
1: It's right down at the end of the corridor, Corbett.
0: I know. Hey.
1: Yeah, come on.
6: Ernest! Down!
0: We'll have to break in the door.
1: Yeah, you ready? Come on. 1, 2, 3.
0: Hey, it's a heavy one. We'll have to try it again.
1: No, wait. I think someone's coming. Yeah.
7: Who's there?
0: Sergeant Corbett.
7: All right, Sergeant. Just a minute. Way you pounded on that door. I thought you were trying to knock it down.
0: Well, I heard your wife screaming.
7: Ruth? Nonsense.
1: Is it? Where is she?
7: Ruth, come here a minute, will you? Come in, gentlemen.
1: Oh, yeah,
8: What is it, Ernest? Oh, hello, Sergeant Corbett. And Mr. Waring.
7: Ruth, these gentlemen had the idea that you were screaming just now.
8: I? Well, why would I?
0: Well, that's what we want to find out.
2: They're both trying to do a nice cover-up, but it won't work. Look, Corbett,
0: There's a swelling under her eye, and it's coming up fast. $10 says it's a first-class shiner in 10 minutes.
8: Well, I bumped it.
0: Yeah, sure. Ernest, next time you slug your wife, do it where it won't show.
7: But I didn't. Won't you believe that?
0: No.
7: But what reason would
0: Maybe you guessed the truth and were trying to force a confession out of her.
7: Truth? What truth?
0: That she killed Uncle George.
7: What did you say, Waring?
0: Ruth Sherman killed Uncle George.
8: That's absurd.
0: I don't think so, Ruth. In a family of heels, you're the champion by a long shot.
6: All right, Waring, how did you know Ruth was a killer?
0: Well, Corbett, I knew no one of the family would want to commit the murder at this time. Right when the apparent attempt on Brian had the police's attention turned on the family.
6: Well, still it was done at this time.
0: Uh-huh, which meant the murderer couldn't help himself. Or herself. There was no choice. And as soon as I knew the murderer was forced, I knew it had to be either Ernest or Ruth.
6: Why?
0: Well, Brian wanted it to look as if he'd been poisoned by Ernest. If his bluff worked, Uncle George might change his will, disinheriting Ernest.
6: So Ruth or Ernest have to get rid of him quick before he can change the will. Okay.
0: Mm-hmm. But Ernest couldn't do it. He was afraid of being accused of attempted murder against Brian.
6: Yeah.
0: Well, if he couldn't clear himself of that charge, killing Uncle George would only put him in a worse spot. He'd be the most likely suspect. Now, his only out was to try to prove he didn't poison Brian.
6: Which leaves Ruth as the only one to gain by killing Uncle George.
0: Mm-hmm. Or so she thought.
6: Yeah. Well, that does it, Waring.
0: Uh-huh.
6: You know, Waring, I can't help wondering just what you'd do without me.
0: Oh, I solved the case and he said...
6: No, I mean it. What would you do if I didn't ask you, how did you know? So you can pop your vest button showing how smart you are.
0: Oh, I suppose I'd be popping off to a cute little redhead instead of a bald flatfoot. In fact, that sounds like a pretty good idea, so good night, Corbett.
3: 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That's the title of next week's Adventure of the Falcon. When Mike Waring learns if you try passing bad money, you may end up by passing away yourself. So be sure to listen at this same time next week to another exciting Adventure of the Falcon, brought to you by the Kraft Foods Company. The Adventures of the Falcon are based on the famous character created by Drexel Drake, produced by Bernard L. Schubert, written tonight by Jerome Epstein, and directed by Richard Lewis. Music was by Arlo. Les Damon was starred as the Falcon, with Chuck Webster as Sergeant Corbett. This is Ed Herlihy speaking for the Kraft

0: You're listening to the Detective Shows Hour on ABN, the Antioch Broadcasting Network. You just heard an episode of The Falcon, which originally aired
1: Wednesday,
0: July 18th, 1951, 75 years ago today, titled Cautious Cousin. Here's an episode of Sam Spade, which originally aired
1: Sunday,
0: July 18th, 1948, 78 years ago today. Its title, The Missing Newshock Caper.
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3: Detective Agency.
4: Bernadine, anything wrong? You sound almost human.
3: It's not Bernadine, Sam. It's me, Effie.
4: Eff!
3: But I'll tell Bernadine about your compliment. How are things?
4: Well, I've made out as best I could. I don't want you to think that I begrudged you a vacation. After all, you have worked hard. You did deserve it.
3: Sam Spade, is that all you have to say to me?
4: I'm not putting the blame on you. After all, it is a state law, so I can hardly accuse you of letting me down at a time when I needed you most.
3: Well, you might at least ask me if I had a good time.
4: I'm sorry if your conscience bothered you.
3: Oh, well, it didn't. I had a divine time, and I met all sorts of interesting people. Mostly men.
4: You don't say. What else?
3: Well, it was this desert ranch, you know, with a lot of buttes around.
4: You mentioned those.
3: No, Sam, no. They're the result of erosion.
4: Those outdoor types, they go to pieces.
3: Sam, are you pulling my leg?
4: Not over the phone, Effie, but stay where you are. I'll be right down to look at your snapshots. And when you have the time, I'll dictate my report on the missing news hawk caper.
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0: just outside of Kanab on Virgin River.
1: Kanab, the Pearl of the West.
0: Uh-huh. Mm-hmm. And did I mention the buttes? Oh, well, they're very interesting.
1: The result of erosion.
0: Yes. And it's authentic, too. Faye Hamlin's ranch.
1: You, mean a working ranch?
0: Yes. You see, that way you get into the spirit.
1: Mm-hmm.
0: My job was to feed the chickens. And that's how I met him.
1: One of the buttes?
0: Oh, Sam, he's a very cultured gentleman.
1: Culture smulcher. What's he do for a living?
0: He cures stammering.
1: You don't say. What's his name?
0: Charlie Shank.
1: Charlie Shank.
0: He's the founder of the Shank Institute of Articulative Correction, which I should learn.
1: Articulative Correction. Where is this institute?
0: Oh, I have the address here. General Delivery, Butte, Montana.
1: Mm-hmm. You're sure you didn't help him break parole, Effie?
0: Oh, no. We just went on long walks together.
1: Where to?
0: Oh, different points of interest. Like Wolf Canyon.
1: Figures.
0: Uh-huh. He invited me on this camping ship, a trip. Honorable, of course.
1: Mm.
0: But I couldn't go on account of my sunburn. Oh, I had an awful, awful...
1: Oh,
0: I still got it, you see.
1: Mm.
0: And then he went back to Butte. He had to leave in such a hurry, he couldn't even say goodbye.
1: Wow.
0: It was a pity, too, because an old friend he hadn't seen in years came looking for him just a few minutes later.
1: With a warrant?
0: No, he was an attendant in a nearby hospital.
1: Mental?
0: Oh, yes. Very intelligent. He read me some of his poetry. Maybe you've heard it. A loaf of bread, a jug of wine, and thou.
1: Yeah, wait a minute. Isn't that the Rubaiyat of Omar Khayyam that was written by a guy named Fitzgerald?
0: Well, of course. That's his pen name.
1: Quite a penman.
0: Yes, but he's paid his debt to society. And the other time it was a bad beef.
1: Oh, naturally.
0: He told me all about it.
1: Sure.
0: He cried on my shoulder afterwards.
1: Sweetheart, when you make a mistake, it's a beaut.
0: Sam, nothing happened.
1: Well, I'm glad he cured you of stammering, anyhow. Ready?
0: Oh, yeah. I've got a brand new notebook.
1: Work, you know. Life goes on.
0: I've got a brand new notebook, Sam. I'll just turn over a new leaf.
1: Not a bad idea, dear. July 18 to Mr. Alex M. Youngblood. Try that again. Mr. Alex M. Youngblood, P.O., Box 317, San Francisco... From Samuel Spade, license number 137596. Dear Mr. Youngblood, I need a vacation myself.
0: You need Charlie Shank. You sound tired, Sam.
1: Fortunately, until I met you, my only experience with any of the men and women who make your newspaper run had been with one of your corner newsboys who shortchanged me 2 times within as many days. I have not read your rag since. But your name looked imposing, and so did the $300 check upon which you had written it. Per your instructions, promptly at 4 p.m. on the 15th inst, I mushed through the litter of your city room toward a door marked A.M. Youngblood, publisher, managing editor, and city editor. I wondered if you were ambitious, frugal, or three men. I did not know that you had good taste until I saw the trim, 20-ish, and toothsome secretary in your outer office.
2: Hello. You're new here, aren't you?
1: Well, I'm not exactly here. I'm just here to see Mr. Youngblood.
2: Oh.
1: The name is Spade.
2: Samuel Spade?
1: Sam, except to my most intimate friends.
2: Well, my advice to you, Sam, is to beat a hasty retreat. He's in a foul mood.
1: Oh? Why? Is he blind or older than he feels? I refer, of course, to your spectacular charm, Miss... if I may call you Miss.
2: Please, this is neither the time nor the place. My name is Phyllis Watson, and my phone number is in the directory, if you're really interested.
1: I could be.
2: Thank you. And if a man answers, tell him you're my French teacher.
1: Oui.
2: You better go in now. If you're late to an appointment with him, you're through.
1: Do you have any more words of wisdom?
2: No, but I hope you can do something to improve his state of mind. He's been awful lately. Good luck, Sam.
1: Thank you, Phyllis Watson.
3: Come in. Now, 4:01. You must be Mr. Spade.
1: That's right.
3: You're almost late. Sit down, Spade. Cigar?
1: No, thanks.
3: Well, don't expect me to offer a drink. You aren't a drinker, I hope.
1: You don't listen to the radio, do you?
3: Well, you'll not drink in this office. Nothing here but a cooler filled with water from a clean, gurgling, laughing mountain stream.
1: You sound like a reformed drunk, Mr. Youngblood.
3: What's that? Well, it was a good many years ago. If you don't mind, I'll just paste up the weather report for my morning edition before we talk.
1: Oh, you do that too, huh?
3: Yes, obviously. And with good reasons. I remind myself that I was once a copy boy, and I find it a splendid way to, at least once each day, to lower myself to the level of the working man. There we are. Very hot in Phoenix, I see.
1: Mm-hmm. Just what do you want a detective for, Mr. Youngblood?
3: I was coming to that, Mr. Spade.
1: Sorry.
3: Now, well, first let me warn you that your assignment is a highly confidential one.
1: They all are.
3: In this case, a man's life may be at stake.
1: Mm-hmm.
3: The situation, my newspaper, at my order and under my guidance, has launched a campaign against crime. Not aimed at the petty criminal, but at the easy-living leeches at the controls of the rackets, the hoods in bankers' clothing, the mansion-house parasites who direct the pickpockets, the second-story men, the housebreakers, who gamble away half $1 million
1: take it
3: a year
1: easy.
3: And pay income taxes.
1: Yes, I understand. You're after the boys on the safer side of the fences.
3: Well, nicely put, Spade, yes. Well,
1: thank you.
3: Well, the long and short of it is this. The author of the expose series, Ray McCulley, my top crime reporter, has been missing for 2 days. I want you to find him.
1: What makes you think he's still alive?
3: Good heavens, Spade, why must you suggest that he isn't?
1: Because if I were a mansion-housed parasite in danger of being unhoused by a news hawk, I'd see said news hawk standing in a cement block in the bottom of the bay.
3: I will accept that only when no stone has been left unturned. Every straw and every haystack has been searched. Every...
1: Nook and cranny?
3: Yes.
1: Sounds as though you need at least one police force, Mr. Youngblood. Now, why don't
3: No, impossible. We've already had a brush with the police over the expose. I'll not be dictated to at this stage of the game. I started this investigation, and I'll finish it alone.
1: Well, it's a pretty big order, Mr. Youngblood, but times are tough. I'll see what I can do.
3: Good. I hereby turn over to you all the resources and power of this, my newspaper. When one of my reporters is in trouble or danger, sir, I will spend every penny of my fortune, if necessary, to deliver aid and succor to his side.
1: You then gave me Ray McCulley's expose stories to date. I saw why you, his family and friends, and his creditors could have been worried about him. They were hot. One followed a stolen car from the time of the heist through the alteration of the body color, tire brands, license number, motor serial number to the time it was shoved onto a used car lot. They named names all the way through.

0: Say.
1: Hey, your boss.
2: Yes, Woody?
1: Here's Joe here to see you. Leo sent him.
2: Well, nudge him in, Woody.
3: No nudging, Woody.
2: Well, well, well. So Leo's sending a man to see me. I wonder why.
3: If you'll comb this character here out of my hair, I'll try and tell you.
2: Sit down, Woody.
3: Thanks.
2: You're new in town.
3: Yeah, that's why Leo sent me. A local muckraker named Ray McCulley interviewed you. He also interviewed Leo, but it didn't get printed yet. Leo wants to find him.
2: So do I. How can I help?
3: Well, he walked out of here, went to his hotel, wrote the story, and mailed it in. That's the last anybody's seen of him. Leo was just sort of hoping that you'd already taken care of him.
2: Not yet.
3: That's all I wanted to know. Thanks.
2: Just a moment.
3: Yeah?
2: Leo sending you out alone?
3: Why not?
2: That's a tough boy, that McCulley. He's got plenty of protection. That's what you need.
3: What kind of protection?
2: Go along with him, Woody.
1: Who, me?
2: You're Woody, aren't you?
3: Now, look, look, Mr. Otter, I don't want to look a gift horse in the mouth, but the way I see it, this is a lone wolf-type caper.
1: Hey, what's the matter, hey? You think I'm too good for you?
3: Well, Woody, I wouldn't say that.
2: Good, it's settled then. Take care of him, Woody, and don't mix it up with any of Leo's boys. If he's out to get that rat McCulley, he's our friend.
3: I was beginning to wonder who Leo was. I'd grabbed the name off a calendar on the wall, Leo's Van and Storage. I didn't know whether he was the Leo Mr. Otter didn't like, and I hoped I wouldn't find out. The best way I could think to keep from finding out was to shake Woody. On the way uptown, I walked him past four police stations. Crossing Market Street, I pushed him straight into the arms of a traffic cop who begged his pardon and let me off with a warning. At the Blue Bottle Bar and Grill, I gave Joe, the bartender, the Mickey Finn sign, but Woody liked it. He ordered another. Then he said he knew a place on Columbus where the drinks were even better. It was called Leo's Place. I wondered if that meant anything.
1: Hey, you, hey.
3: Who, me, huh?
1: I want your drink. Don't you like this joint?
3: Yeah, sure, it's fine. We're not getting anywhere, though.
1: You really take your work serious. Me, when I go gun for somebody, I go where I'm least likely to succeed. You live longer.
3: Yeah. Woody, what do you know about this guy, McCulley?
1: You hear the boss. He say he's a rat.
3: Yeah, but he said he's got plenty of protection. Who's furnishing it?
1: Well, you see, there's the... Boy, oh boy. Look at what just walked in.
3: I looked. What I saw was not disappointing. She was wearing a skin-tight black satin with a plunging neckline and the new look only in places where it didn't matter. But she still looked enough like your secretary, Phyllis Watson, to be out of place in Leo's place. She didn't stay there long. She made a beeline through the kitchen to the rear exit. I made a beeline right after her. Woody was breathing down my neck as I started up the rickety outside stairway at the back of the building. I stopped the landing and turned around to face him. See you later, Woody. I didn't wait to see if he made it all the way to the bottom of the stairs. I was more interested in what was going on at the top. A door had opened and Phyllis stepped inside. The man who let her in looked like Ray McCulley.
4: Who are you?
3: Well, the name is Spade.
4: I don't know that name.
3: Your boss hired me to find you.
4: Private Dick.
3: Yeah. Can I talk to you for a minute?
4: Sure. Put your hands behind your neck and walk up slow.
3: Okay.
4: All right. Go inside.
3: What's the matter? You're not acting glad to see me.
4: That's the guy, Phyllis.
5: Yes. Alex hired him this afternoon.
3: There, you see now. What do you want me to tell Youngblood?
4: You're not going to tell anybody anything. Oh.
3: It caught me right behind the ear. The last thing I saw was that plunging neckline as Phyllis rushed forward. I didn't know whether she was rushing to my rescue or to get in a few licks of her own. 5 seconds later, I didn't care. As the design of the linoleum slammed up at me, I had just time to wonder why, of all the people who were looking for Ray McCulley, I had to find him. Then I was out. Boing. Maced for my pains.
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1: I was lying on the floor in a room with nothing in it but a sink, an army cot, a square of dirty linoleum, and a body. I staggered to my feet, ran some cold water over my head, and took a closer look. It was Ray McCulley. He was a very dead, crusading reporter. He'd been stabbed clean through with a long-bladed kitchen knife. It sat on the handle, property of Leo's place. I went through his pockets. And his wallet, a press card, a police card, union card, and 10 genuine, crisp, new $1,000 bills. That gave me a line on the killer. He was crazy. So was I. I left it on him, too. Folded up in his vest pocket, I found 2 newspaper clippings, one from the Chronicle and one from your paper, both weather reports for the same date. It was very hot in Phoenix, according to both papers. But according to your weather report, the temperature in Needles, California was 135 degrees. That needled me. So did the slip of paper I found in his shoe. The number 9 and a date had been stamped on it with a rubber stamp. The date was the same as that of the weather reports. I turned it over. It said Ruthie's Booth, Manson Bowling Alley.
2: You're the cigar type. Corona's a Panatelli.
1: Thanks. I'm just shopping.
2: I got a nice line of notions.
1: So have I.
2: No, I mean the dolls, the Hollywood dolls. You know, for the bed, only $1 plus tax.
1: Very reasonable.
2: Say, what's on your mind?
1: Leo sent me.
2: Oh. Are you going to collect the slips hereafter?
1: Well, not tonight. You see, I'm sort of a troubleshooter. Leo's checking up on some of the numbers that didn't come out right.
2: Listen, I'll tell him to his face I don't want any part of those wrong numbers. They're scary.
1: Nuts. Who bought this one?
2: Let me see. Oh, last Thursday. Oh, number 9. How can I forget? He put $500. And honest, if he's been around once, he's been around 100 times to see if it paid off, did it?
1: What's his name?
2: Mr. Spinelli. He buys a slip every day. And if you ask me, he's learned a system. Because he's been winning, you know. Dimes and then $1 and then $5. And then when he come in with 500 on number 9 until he dropped dead, did it win?
1: Where does he live?
2: It did. Wait, I'll look on the sheet. Hey, somebody else was in just this afternoon.
1: Give me that address. Hurry up, will you?
2: It's right around the corner on Manson, 810. Say, maybe that's his system, 8 and 1. Don't that add up to 9? Hey, what's the matter? Where are you going in such a rush?

0: Please come back later. Tomorrow. Next week.
1: Are you Mrs. Spinelli?
0: Yes, please. I had so much trouble.
1: Is your husband home?
0: Oh, my poor man. They take him away. He's dead.
1: Oh, I'm sorry. How did it happen?
0: Who are you?
1: I'm a detective. Maybe I can help you. May I come in?
0: All right. Come on.
1: It took quite a while to gain her confidence, and after that, it took still quite a while to piece together the grief-stricken grumble of words that poured out of her. When I got it down in the form of a statement, I asked her to read it over. Item, statement by Mrs. Arturo Spinelli.
0: All the time he played those numbers, I told him they're just a bunch of gangsters. They don't let you win. Then he met this man McCulley, a writer for the newspaper. My husband says this man shows him how to win. He wins and wins. Then he goes to bank and takes out all our savings. I begged him not to do it. But no, he was greedy. And this McCulley poisoned his mind. Sure, he won. He brought the money home in his hand. $10,000. I don't want it. I'm scared. I took it while he was sleeping with wine and gave it to the men. I tell him all I want is the 500. He tried to tell me we do good. We help catch the big gangsters. I say we don't want to do so good we get murdered in our beds. So he says, okay. But if I change mine, here is address. I don't change my mind. Because already my husband, he is dead. At home. Stan. No, I don't change my mind.
1: She signed it, and I left her alone with her grief. I wasn't working for you anymore, Mr. Youngblood. You hired me to find your reporter, and I had. And I wished I hadn't. The rest of it I did for myself. You weren't in your office when I got there, but Phyllis was. I found her behind the city desk in the act of dropping tomorrow morning's weather report into the slot. I grabbed it out of her hand.
2: What? Oh, it's you.
1: Where's your boss?
2: At home, I guess.
1: We'll talk in his office. Come on.
2: Sam, I can explain how I happened.
1: You're
2: going to
1: explain plenty before I'm finished with you. Sit down.
2: Oh, you... I don't have to be so rough. What's the matter with you?
1: Plenty. I'm stupid. I was stupid to take this job, and I was stupid to play it cagey with you. I should have beaten the story out of you before the trouble started. It's a little late in the day now, but not too late to send you up for McCulley's murder.
2: Oh, you're insane. Ray McCulley was... I'm the only one who ever tried to help
1: you. And I'm the only one who can place you in that room, not 10 minutes before the murder.
2: I told you, I can explain
1: why... Stop trying to save your own skin. Spinelli was only one of a 500,000 poor dumb yucks that lose their nickels and dimes and dollars every day in the policy racket. Only he had the bad luck to win. There won't be any more lucky dead people like him if I have to make a patsy out of you to stop it.
2: It won't stop it. Nothing will. Ray talked big and brave like you. Now he's dead.
1: Yeah, with $10,000 dirty money in his wallet.
2: I won't let you say things like that. Ray was an honest reporter, too honest. He thought Youngblood meant what he said about that cleanup campaign.
1: Yeah, he did. He wanted to run this town by himself, clean up his competition.
2: When Ray started collecting material on the numbers racket, he still thought Youngblood was on the level. But that was before he stumbled onto the thing about the weather reports.
1: Yeah, that was a new one. The old Dutch Schultz mob used to add up the stock market quotations. If they cheated, they knew their customers weren't good enough at arithmetic to prove it. But who knows how hot it is in Phoenix unless they live there?
2: I don't know what you're talking about.
1: Listen, that's how the number game works, sweetheart. The suckers pick a number from 1 to 10, see? The operators tally up the slips, and the least popular for that day has to win. The weather report doesn't have to pass through the copy desk, and with Youngblood pasting it up with a few strategic corrections, it was easy to make their winners look as if they were on the level.
2: Oh.
1: But of course, you had no way of knowing that. You only watched them do it day after day.
2: You know, I couldn't understand why he did those things. It seemed silly falsifying a weather report, but it didn't seem as if it could do any harm.
1: What did you meet McCulley for? To get your cut of the 10 grand Spinelli was killed for?
2: How dare you? I went there to warn him about
1: Who
2: you.
1: Who killed him?
2: I don't know.
1: You're lying.
2: All right, I'm lying. But I can prove that Ray was on the level. I've got the proof right here. The whole story he wrote on the numbers racket, even naming Youngblood as the head of it, his own publisher. I went there to get it. I was going to take it to another newspaper.
1: Why didn't you?
2: I can't tell you that.
1: You don't have to. Mrs. Spinelli was confused, grief-crazed. She had to put the blame on somebody, and when she did, she got her revenge the only way she thought she could. She may have been right about that, but she killed the wrong man.
2: Why didn't you tell me you knew who killed Ray?
1: I wanted to give you a chance to tell me yourself. I'm glad you didn't. And that, Mr. Youngblood, is the crop. I'm sure you appreciate the fact that I gave the double scoop to your paper. Like Mrs. Spinelli, I have my own ideas of vengeance. Besides, it may up your circulation a little, and you can certainly use a little extra money for your defense. By the way, who's Leo? Period. End of report.
3: But Sam...
1: Yes, Evie?
3: I thought Mrs. Spinelli killed Ray McCulley.
1: The vacation helped. You're absolutely correct. Mrs. Spinelli killed Mr. McCulley, if you'll pardon the expression.
3: But why did she kill her husband?
1: I was wrong. The vacation didn't help.
3: You mean she didn't?
1: She killed McCulley to avenge the murder of her husband.
3: You mean Mr. McCulley killed Mr. Spinelli?
1: Effie, stop. I'll go mad.
3: Oh, you need a vacation, Sam.
1: Look, type that up. The clatter of the keys may stimulate you to further cerebral activity.
3: I beg your pardon, Sam?
1: Brain work. Now, shoot.
3: Oh, brain work. Oh, you know best...
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3: Well, here it is, Sam. And you were absolutely right. The typing cleared my mind. It's all clear now except for one thing.
1: Well, let's clear that up right away.
3: Why did Mrs. Spinelli kill her husband?
1: She did not kill her husband.
3: Oh, I'm sorry. I meant, why did Mr. McCulley kill Mr. Spinelli?
1: Kelly did not kill Spinelli.
3: Who's Kelly?
1: McCulley.
3: McCulley's real name was Kelly?
1: Now, let's start all over again. Disregard everything we said up until now. Make your mind a complete blank.
3: All right, Sam.
1: In the first place, McCulley did not kill Spinelli.
3: That's what I said. It was his wife, wasn't it? Now, wasn't it, Sam? Oh, stop teasing me. Sam, why do you look at me like that?
1: Effie, Mr. Spinelli was killed by one of the policy racket hoods to get back the 10 grand he won on the numbers game.
3: Then how did the money get into Kelly's pocket?
1: McCulley's.
3: Why do you insist on using his alias, Sam?
1: Effie, that was a tip of the tongue. I mean, look, Mrs. Spinelli took it to him because she was afraid her husband might be killed for it.
3: Then why didn't they take the money when they killed him?
1: Because Mrs. Spinelli had already taken it.
3: Then she did kill him.
1: Go home, Effie.
3: All right, Sam. I'm sorry I'm so irritable to you, but I thought it's... Well, it's been so long since I've been here, you know, Sam.
1: Angel, you're just tired. Vacations have a habit of doing that to you. After a week or two in the office, you'll be all rested up again. I'll take it
3: easy. You act as though you thought my mind were affected.
1: Come here.
3: Sam, now don't, my sunburn. Oh, it hurts.
1: It's nice to have you back. You look good, too. All tanned and healthy. It's great.
3: I think my nose is peeling.
1: Well, don't pick at it.
3: I won't. Good night, Sam.
1: Good night, sweetheart.

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0: I am the Whistler, and I know many things, for I walk by night. I know many strange tales hidden in the hearts of men and women who have stepped into the shadows. Yes, I know the nameless terrors of which they dare not speak.
1: Yes, friends, it's time for the Signal Oil program, The Whistler. 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And now, the Whistler's strange story. 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
0: It was a grim scene there on the dock at Billingsgate, with the early morning fog swirling eerily around the three figures bending over the shapeless mass on the planking. The Scotland Yard inspector, the sergeant with his notebook, and Peterson, the nervous little fisherman, stammering answers to the inspector's methodical question.
2: Oh, friend, I say the man's been dead about 12 hours. You got that, Sergeant?
3: Yes, sir.
2: Now, Mr. Peterson, you say you'd moored your boat out there on the river?
4: That's right, Inspector. About 2 hours ago it was. Then, as I was coming in the small boat here, I spotted the body in the water.
2: I see.
4: Nearly right ran into it, I did. Any idea who he is, Inspector?
2: Looks like an American. Blow on the head, Sergeant. Blunt instrument. Put that down.
3: Yes, sir.
2: Now, let's have a look in his pockets.
4: Blow on the head. How do you suppose a poor bloke come to this?
2: Gangster affair, probably. Most of the gangsters seem to end up this way. Hello.
3: What is it, Inspector?
2: A check for £5,000 on the Barclays Bank. Signed by Wilfred Greenwood. Stay here and look after things, will you, Sergeant?
3: Yes, sir.
2: Medical examiner will be up shortly. I'm going over to have a talk with the manager of that bank.
3: Yes, sir.
4: Blimey. What a way to die. How do you suppose...
3: You heard what the inspector said, man. Blunt instrument.
0: Yes, it was obvious that the man had died as the result of a blow from a blunt instrument. But there was something more important than that. Something the inspector was to find out later at Barclays Bank. Something which indicated that the most important cause of the man's death was a normally harmless instrument, just an ordinary fountain pen. It had been more than a month before, in a fog like this one, that Victor Milton groped cautiously toward the glowing yellow rectangle of an outdoor telephone booth in the murky darkness.
5: Yes.
0: Listening.
5: Yes, operator. I want to put through a trunk call to London, please. That's right. Hurry it along, will you?
6: No hurry, John.
5: Victor!
6: Cancel the call. Hang up.
5: What the deuce? Vic, I didn't know you were in Leeds. I thought you...
6: Thought I was in London, I know. Who are you calling?
5: Oh, just a friend, Vic.
6: Don't hand me that. You're the boy who's been tipping off the opposition, aren't you, Greenwood?
5: You're wrong, Vic. I've nothing to do with it.
6: 2 weeks since you joined the organization. 2 weeks since the other mob's been knocking off our trucks. Funny coincidence, isn't it?
5: No. Wait a minute, Vic. I can explain.
6: You can begin by telling me who you were calling in London.
5: I told you, just a friend.
6: Quit stalling. I got a train to catch. Who was it, John? You'd better talk or I'll...
7: No, you won't.
6: Drop it. Drop that gun. Tell me who you were...
7: Calling. No. I won't tell you, Vic. I'll kill you.
6: Give me.
7: Get back.
6: There. There, that's better.
5: Vic, don't do it.
7: Don't!
0: And that's how it began, Victor. With a young man named John Greenwood dead at your feet at a public telephone booth in Leeds. You bend down quickly, take his wallet and gun, and hurry off into the night. It's 3 blocks to the railroad station, and the train's due in 5 minutes. You stop for a moment on a bridge over a canal near the station, drop in the gun and wallet, and then hurry up onto the station platform.
8: Poppy! Poppy, in here! Say, got it.
6: Thanks. Thanks a million.
9: Oh, you're not Tuppy.
6: Tuppy?
9: I must sound awfully silly. It's a family nickname for my brother. I thought you were Tuppy, you see. He was never on time for a train in his life.
6: Well, I'm sorry to disappoint you.
9: Oh, it's not that at all. It's just...
2: Well, if you'd be good enough to sit down, I shouldn't wonder if I could start reading my paper.
9: Oh, I'm so sorry. I didn't realize we were in your life.
6: Yeah, sure. Go ahead. We'll sit down over here.
2: Thank you.
5: Well, who's the old boy? Colonel Blimp?
9: Shh. He'll hear you.
5: That's funny, isn't it? You never know who you'll run into in a fog. Colonel Blimp or...
9: Or what?
5: An angel from the first cloud on the left.
9: You Americans always come straight to the point, don't you?
5: How did you know I was an American?
9: Oh, the way you talk.
5: Oh, now, wait a minute. I've only been here for 2 weeks, but I've been working hard. I say bowler instead of derby, petrol instead of gas.
9: You're as bad as Tuppy. He wants to sound like an American and can't pull it off either. I do wish he'd got here.
5: You're not worried, are you?
9: No, but he promised to ride to London with me to see Father. It's my first trip to town in almost a year, you see. I've been at school in Leeds and... Oh dear, I must sound like an awful chatterbox.
5: Oh, not at all. What's your brother doing in Leeds?
9: He's just taken on a new job. Commercial traveler. Paints, hardware, that sort of thing. He's young, of course, and a little irresponsible. But he'll settle down. No danger of puppies turning into a spiv.
5: Spiv?
9: Yes, you see, a spiv is a... It's
2: a new word in our vocabulary, sir. An unfortunate addition, I might add.
5: Oh, how do you mean, Colonel?
2: Captain.
5: Sorry.
2: It's quite all right. A spiv, sir, does no work, pays no taxes, produces nothing of value, yet flourishes like the green bay tree. Black markets, hijacking, and so on. Shameful thing, shameful.
9: Well, now you know what a spiv is.
5: It serves me right. When did we get to London?
9: Around midnight.
5: Oh, wonderful. I'll see you home.
9: Oh, I couldn't. Really.
5: Oh, not another word now. After all, I have to do something useful now and then. What do you think I am, a spiv?
10: Here you are, Governor. King's Road.
9: You really shouldn't have gone to all this trouble.
5: My dear young lady, it's after midnight. The fog's as bad here as it was in Leeds.
10: That'll be 10 bob.
5: Okay, here you are, driver.
10: Careful in the fork now. It's a bear.
9: I'm certainly grateful to you. It's the first time I've been here, you see. Father just moved in last week.
5: Oh, I see. Well, think your father's still up? Well,
9: I'll be insulted if he isn't. He knows I'm coming.
11: Hillary!
9: Father!
11: Oh, it's so good to have you home, my dear. And Tuppy. Oh, I'm afraid
9: I... Tuppy missed the train, Father.
5: I thought I'd better see your daughter home, sir. It's a little late for her to be out alone.
11: Well, thank you, young man. Come in, won't you?
5: Oh, thank you.
11: Now, Hillary, don't you think you'd better... Oh, the telephone. Make yourself at home, will you? Hillary, I'm sure the young man can do the spot of brandy.
5: Well, now, see here, it's pretty late. Perhaps I'd better
9: be going. Nonsense. You heard what Father said.
11: Drunk call from Leeds. That must be Tuppy with some excuse or other.
9: Don't be too harsh with him, Father. Do you prefer brandy or whiskey, mister?
11: Yes.
9: Good heavens, you know, I don't even know your name. We've come all this way and we haven't even been introduced.
5: I'm sorry. My name's Milton, Victor Milton.
9: Well, how do you do, Mr. Milton? I'm Hillary.
5: How do you do?
11: Yes, I'm listening, officer.
9: What is it, Father? What's the matter?
11: I see. Identification from the coat? Yes. Yes. Yes, I'll catch the first train north. Thank you. Thank you very much. Goodbye.
9: Father, what's happened? Is it Tuppy?
11: That was the police up in Leeds.
9: He's not in another scrape.
11: Not anymore. He's dead, Hillary.
9: What?
11: His body was found in the fog by a telephone booth. Been robbed.
9: I can't believe it.
5: I'm awfully sorry. I guess you two want to be alone.
11: Yes. Thank you for seeing Hillary home, Mr.
5: Milton. If there's anything I can do...
11: Awfully kind of you, Mr. Milton. Our name is Greenwood.
5: Greenwood?
11: Wilfred Greenwood. My son was John. John Greenwood. You always called him Tuppy.
9: Robbed? But why would anyone rob him? He never had anything. He never...
11: I think it was something else, Hillary. And I'm going to find out who killed him if it's the last thing I do.

0: with the prologue of The Body Off Billingsgate, the Signal Oil Company is bringing you another strange story by the Whistler. But now I'd like to ask one of the ladies here in the studio a question. Did you serve iced tea for supper?
1: Iced tea? Of course not. In this weather, we prefer a hot drink.
0: Precisely. And just as you choose a different diet in cool weather, remember your car needs a different cold weather diet, too, if you want to keep performance up and wear down.
1: Just what do you mean by a cold weather diet for a car?
0: Well, first of all, the transmission and differential should be drained and refilled with a correct winter grade of Signal gear lubricant. If your front wheel bearings and speedometer cable haven't been repacked for 5,000 miles, now is a good time to tend to that. And, of course, for a sweeter running motor, the old oil should be drained and replaced with the correct winter grade of Signal Premium Motor Oil. 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
1: One more question. What is the correct winter grade of oil?
0: That differs according to the make of car, its age, and the climate. But your Signal dealer can tell you exactly because he has an official factory chart which shows just what lubricant the manufacturer recommends for each part on your particular car. This is just another extra in Signal dealer's complete line of services and products to help your car run better, look better, and last longer. And now back to the Whistler.

0: It's a terrible shock, isn't it, Victor? The knowledge that the man you killed in Leeds was the brother of the girl you met riding up to London. John Greenwood, Hillary's brother. And it's hard for you to believe that her brother could be like that. That he could be the son of an obviously influential and respectable citizen like Wilfred Greenwood. But that's the way it is, Victor. A thing that might happen once in a million times has happened to you. It unnerves you, doesn't it? But not enough to destroy your role as innocent stranger. They haven't the slightest reason to suspect, Victor. And you decide that their friendship might be valuable. You send flowers and condolences to John Greenwood's funeral, then wait a few days before telephoning Hillary.
1: Oh, hello, Mr. Milton. Thank you so much for the flowers.
2: Oh, I'm sorry I couldn't do more to help. But I realize that at such a time...
1: You've been most thoughtful. Father appreciates it, too.
2: I read about some flowers this morning in the Times.
1: Oh?
2: Yes, the carnations are blooming in Hyde Park. Say, I'll bet you haven't been out in the fresh air for a week.
1: Well, as a matter of fact...
2: You haven't.
1: That's right. Only...
2: You know, I think a stroll through the park or perhaps some boating would be just the thing for you.
1: Well, I think so, too, Mr. Milton. I'd like very much to go.

0: Oh, it is restful out here, Mr. Milton. I do feel relaxed now.
1: That was the general idea.
0: But at your expense. Aren't you tired of rowing?
1: Oh, not at all. And I can use the exercise.
0: I don't believe it. Though if you're anything like Father, you...
1: Too involved in business?
0: You're all the same.
1: Oh, no. No, I don't overdo it.
0: Father does. Lately, anyway. To tell the truth, Mr. Milton, I'm worried about him.
1: Oh?
0: He's taken Tuppy's... John's death so hard. I really didn't expect him to be this way. John always got into scrapes, and Father's been so very proper. There were times when they had real differences. Father's so hurt by it that...
1: Haven't the police any idea who shot your brother?
0: No. But Father won't give up.
1: I wish I could help some way.
0: You've done a lot already, Mr. Milton.
1: Make it Victor, will you?
0: All right, then. Victor.
1: That's better. Much better.
2: Yes, Victor, it's going well. And as you continue to see Hillary during the days that follow, you begin to feel more secure. Knowing the friendship of influential people like the Greenwoods makes everything solid. The suite at the Carlton, the office in Oxford Street, your pose as the enterprising young American businessman. Yes, Hillary will solve some problems, but not all of them.
1: What's wrong, Ernie? What's holding us up?
3: Money. They got two of our trucks again last night on the Great North Road. Suiting materials, tweeds, worsteds. Close to 4,000 pounds.
1: Oh, I'd like to know who's tipping them off.
3: Oh, could be anyone. They've got a man on every corner. There's no getting away from them.
1: We need money, huh?
3: Yeah. Quick.
1: All right, Ernie. All right, I'll get it.
3: Who do you know over here? Well, you just...
1: I said I'd get it. Never mind how. All I need's a little time. You like it here, Hillary?
0: It's heaven.
1: Well, that's because you're here in my arms.
0: It's sweet of you to say that.
1: What are we waiting for, Hillary?
0: I don't know, Vic.
1: It's the first cloud on the left, and we're sitting right on it. Together.
0: I never want to let you get away.
1: Would you think it strange if I proposed right here on the dance floor?
0: Well, Vic, you shouldn't. What will Father...
1: He won't object. And what if he does?
0: I don't know.
1: Oh, we've wasted too much time already, Hillary. Let's do it. Let's elope.
0: When?
1: Right now.
0: Oh, darling, we can't.
1: Oh, yes, we can. I've already got the special license.
0: Well,
1: oh, Hillary, please, please.
0: We can talk about it on the way.
1: On the way?
0: Yes, darling. After all, you can't expect me to be married without my hat and coat.

0: Well, go ahead, Mrs. Milton. Ring the bell.
1: I feel so nervous now that we're back, Vic. I don't know how to face Father.
0: Why so jittery? He's all prepared. You wired him, dear.
1: I know, but...
0: Here. I'll ring. Come on, chin up, darling.
1: I don't know why I'm acting like this. Hello, Father.
2: Well, Hillary, you did get back. And you, Victor, married to my daughter.
3: That's right, sir.
2: Well, what are we standing here for? Come in, you two. I've had the champagne on ice ever since I got your wire.
1: Father, you darling.
2: I must say, Victor, you Americans don't let any grass go under your feet.
0: Well, sir, with a cur like Hillary...
2: Oh, it's all right, my boy. I'm pleased. You must know that by now.
0: The quality of the champagne certainly says something, Mr. Greenwood.
2: Good. Ah, but it doesn't say nearly enough. Now, come over here. Both of you, to my desk. Now, where's my checkbook?
1: Oh, now, Father, we really didn't expect
2: you. Never mind now, dear. I haven't any family heirlooms to pass along, but my bank account can certainly stand a substantial present to both of you.
1: You only embarrass Vic.
2: Oh, where are my glasses, Hillary?
0: Mr. Greenwood, Hillary's right. We...
2: Oh, here. I can't see without them. Vic, you make out the check.
0: But, sir,
2: oh, go on now.
1: You may as well do it, darling. He always gets his way.
0: Well, all right. What's the date?
1: Darling, our wedding day. How can you forget? It's October 11th.
0: Oh, sure. Oh, I'm all mixed up today, darling. October 11th, 1947. Oh, now, let me see. October is the 10th month, isn't it?
1: That's right.
0: Mm-hmm. 10, 11, 47. Who shall I make it out to, Mr. Greenwood?
2: Call me Dad, won't you? And make it payable to yourself, of course. You'll be the man of the house, I hope. Found my glasses yet, Hillary?
1: I don't see them anywhere.
0: Pay to the order of Victor Milton?
2: £5,000.

0: £5,000.
1: You sound like you don't believe me, Ernie.
0: I'll feel better when I see it.
1: Skip it. You better keep your eyes on the road. If they hijack us again tonight, we're through. How much farther to Leeds?
0: 10 miles. The boys are meeting us at the warehouse and... Crikey!
1: What's the matter?
0: Look up ahead.
1: It's a roadblock. Gun it up.
0: I can't.
1: Give her the gas, I said.
0: The load's too heavy. We'll trip over.
1: Who is it? Do you know them?
0: It's them again. The same ones. I know that lorry of theirs.
1: Let the truck go then. Let it go. Jump and run for it.
0: No, Vic. We ain't got

0: What's the idea? Where are we?
1: Keep moving, mate.
0: What did you do to Ernie?
1: Keep moving.
0: Nice bunch of guys. Pulling me off my own truck. Slapping a blindfold on me. Driving me for miles.
1: Maybe your wish it was further. All right. Hold it here, mate.
2: Come in.
3: Where did you find him?
1: He jumped off the truck when we held it up. All right, mate. You can take off that blindfold. Here, I'll do it.
0: Fine thing. Shoving a guy around like... What the...
4: Vic!
0: Mr. Greenwood.
5: For a moment, you can't believe it, can you, Victor? That you're standing face to face with your new father-in-law, Wilfred Greenwood.
3: It can't be. There must be some mistake.
1: There's no mistake. He was on the truck. He said it was his.
3: I see. All right. Go back to the truck.
1: But
3: I'll take care of him. Give us an hour. Alone.
1: Righto.
0: So, Pop, you're in this racket too, huh? You're the guy that's been hijacking my trucks.
3: It was you, Vic. You killed John.
0: I don't know what you're talking about.
3: I've had men working on my son's murder ever since he was killed, and I told them to bring me the man who did it, no matter who he was. They brought you, Victor, and they don't make mistakes.
0: Simple as that, huh? Of course, Mr. Greenwood, now that I'm your son-in-law...
3: Hillary is better off rid of you.
0: Wait a minute. Wait a minute, you can't shoot me without...
3: You didn't wait for it when it was John. No, Vic, I'm...
0: You're doing nothing.
3: Oh, let go!
0: Give me that gun. Give it to me. That's better, Mr. Greenwood.
3: What are you going to do?
0: I haven't much choice.
3: Oh, you won't get away with it, Vic. My men will be back here in an hour.
0: I can get lost in England in less than an hour.
3: You'll never stop running.
0: I'll be alive, Greenwood, and with enough money to run a long ways, thanks to you.
3: What?
0: Your check for £5,000.
3: Vic... You did kill him, my son, didn't you?
0: Yes, yeah, I killed him. Thought you were smart planting him in my gang as a stool pigeon. Yes, I killed him, and I'll even show you how.
3: No. No! Vic!
6: Yes, sir?
0: Good morning, good morning. I'd like to cash this check, please.
6: Oh, very well, sir. Oh, Mr. Greenwood's check. Pay to the order of Victor Milton, £5,000.
0: Yes, I'm his son-in-law.
6: Of course. All right, Mr. Milton. If you'll wait just a moment, I'm sure we can honor it for you.
7: The Whistler will return in just a moment with a strange ending to tonight's story. Meantime, since tomorrow is Thanksgiving Day, I want to say for Signal Oil Company and the almost 2,000 Signal dealers who serve the seven Pacific Coast states from Canada to Mexico, we hope that your Thanksgiving cornucopia will be filled to overflowing, not only with good food, but also with good health and good cheer. Certainly all of us can be thankful from the bottom of our hearts that we are living in America, the land of abundance and freedom for all. We of the Signal Oil family like to feel that in our 17 years of serving the West, we have played a part in furthering the way of life that is America. Because Signal dealers own their own business, they are carrying on the tradition of the independent businessman who has played such an important role in building America. And Signal Oil Company, by supplying Signal service stations with constantly finer products, has helped each Signal dealer keep abreast of that ever-present healthy competition, which is the key to America's continuing progress. Competition which helps all of us here in America enjoy the highest in the world standard of living. And now back to the Whistler.

0: Yes, the man discovered by the fishermen at Billingsgate died from a blow by a blunt instrument, according to the records at Scotland Yard. But in a strange way, the real cause of his death was the stroke of a fountain pen on a scrap of paper. If another man had held the pen, the victim might never have died. But the fatal pen marks could never be erased or changed. They were still there on that check for £5,000 found in the dead man's pocket, signed by Wilfred Greenwood. Even 12 hours in the cold water of the Thames River hadn't blurred a line. The Scotland Yard inspector waited quietly as the cashier at Barclays Bank examined the check carefully.
1: I say the check is wet, Inspector. It's...
2: Yes, the man is made out to. This Victor Milton was found dead at Billingsgate Dock a few hours ago.
1: Oh, I see. A suicide, Inspector?
2: Hardly. Gangster affair, I'd say. Revenge for something the bloke had done. You've seen that check before?
1: Yes. Only yesterday Mr. Milton was in trying to cash it, Inspector. We had to refuse him, of course.
2: Why is that?
1: I felt quite badly. He acted so strangely. Almost desperate.
2: I dare say he was.
1: It seems he'd written the check himself for Mr. Greenwood to sign, but he post-dated it. I explained that the check couldn't clear for another month.
2: He post-dated it?
1: Yes, it was dated 10/11/47. You see, he was obviously an American, and they write a date differently than we do. They put the month first and the day next. While here in England, of course, we put the day first and the month second.
2: Then this check he wrote...
1: is just reversed. He meant to indicate October the 11th, but actually in writing 10/11, he made it November 10th.
2: It's odd. Just a difference in custom.
1: That's right. But I had to tell him we couldn't honor the check until a month from now. Strange fellow, you know. He seemed so anxious to have the money. But when I suggested he have Mr. Greenwood write him another check, he didn't say a word. Just looked at me and walked out.

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Featured in tonight's story were Wally Mayer and Alma Lawton. The Whistler was produced by George W. Allen, with story by Leslie Edgley, music by Wilbur Hatch, and was transmitted to our troops overseas by the Armed Forces Radio Service. Next Wednesday, for a full hour of mystery over most of these stations, tune in a half hour earlier. Enjoy The Saint as well as The Whistler. This is Marvin Miller speaking. 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

0: 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From the ABN Reel-to-Reel Library, the episode of The Whistler you just heard was first broadcast Wednesday, November 26, 1947, titled The Body Off Billingsgate. This episode of The Whistler originally aired Monday, October 2nd, 1944, titled, Not If I Kill You First.
1: Let every go signal remind you that you do go farther with Signal gasoline. The Signal Oil Program, bringing you another strange tale by The Whistler. Tonight, the story of a weird game of murder, of a threat which brought the deadly answer, not if I kill you first.

0: I am the Whistler. And I know many things, for I walk by night. I know many strange tales, many secrets hidden in the hearts of men and women who have stepped into the shadows. Yes, I know the nameless terrors of which they dare not speak.
1: But first, I'd like to take a moment to tell you about Joe Jaeger's Signal Gasoline Station in Oakland, California. It's busy as a beehive, hours before most alarm clocks begin to jingle. Joe opens his signal station at the cold, gray hour of 4:45 to get ready for early morning defense workers. Because, as Joe puts it, their jobs are helping win the war, and I'm glad to serve them. During the day, Joe finds time for another unusual service. Many servicemen's families don't have cameras. So, with his fine speed graphic, Joe takes pictures of them for mailing to their men overseas. Well, we can't expect all signal dealers to open at 4:45 and take pictures for servicemen, as Joe Jaeger does. But every signal dealer has his own way of delivering extra services, even these days. That's because signal gasoline dealers don't operate just for today. With them, serving you is their permanent business, and will be through years to come. They know your car needs even better service today, when it must last out the duration and parts are hard to get. That's why friendly signal dealers give the thorough, conscientious kind of service you can depend on. And that's why more and more drivers are finding out that to make your present car go farther, a mighty good man to know is your neighborhood signal gasoline dealer. And now, the Whistler.
0: You probably didn't notice the item in your morning paper. It wasn't very prominent. Just a squib on the sixth page about another jewel robbery. $50,000 in sparklers missing from one of the homes out on the hill. Not much of a story because there doesn't seem to be any mystery about it. As the chief of detectives told the reporters...
2: Simple as ABC. We knew it was an inside job because there's no sign of forced entry. Whoever did it got in the house with an ordinary house key. And not only that, but we found a screwdriver under a chair. It matched up with the marks on the jewel drawer where he jimmied it open. And that screwdriver came out of one of the family cars. So we start looking around. There's a maid, cook, chauffeur gardener. We look up their records, found out this chauffeur is an ex-con. Served 2 terms for burglary. And there you are. He wasn't very smart.
0: Yes, it was very simple, wasn't it, officer? It makes no difference that the ex-con turned chauffeur swore he had nothing to do with it. Swore to you he's been trying to go straight. No, you're convinced. Only maybe if you knew what I do, officer, you might not be so certain. If you could see the little room over on First Avenue... where young, tough Sammy Copeland is waiting for a business partner, pacing the floor, peeking out around a drawn blind, getting nervous. Maybe you'd be interested in the conversation when his business partner arrives. Albert Easley, cheap, dapper, and proud of it.
3: Okay, Sammy, relax.
4: It took you long enough. Where you been?
3: I said relax. You're in the big time now. You can't just dump $50,000 in hot rocks like your pawner watch. Takes a little time, some diplomacy. You have to sit down and chat with the fence a while. Be sociable. Here, pull up a chair.
4: Nuts. The main thing is, did you get it?
3: It's all here. Right in the briefcase. How do you like it?
4: Yeah, look at it. 50,000 clams.
3: 50,000? Shows you're inexperienced, son. There's only 30,000 here.
4: 30? But you said those rocks was worth 50. The paper this morning
3: said... Sure. But you don't think a fence will give you the full value on hot rocks? He's taking a risk, too. He's got to have some profit. We got 30 for him.
4: Oh, yeah? How do I know that?
3: What do you mean?
4: I mean, how do I know you ain't got the other 20 catched out somewhere?
3: Listen, Squirt, you trust me. See, that's how you know. Now relax, like I said, and be a good boy. You got nothing to worry about as long as you stick with me. Now I'll count out your 15,000.
4: I want more than that. I want 25.
3: What? And leave me only 5? That's a fine way to treat a partner.
4: I don't care about you. I want what's coming to me.
3: You'll get it and no more. We split this 50-50.
4: Now, why should we... Why should you get half? I did the job. I went in and got the stuff. I took all the risk. All you did was sit here and wait for me.
3: Is that so? All I did is sit here and wait for you? Why, you runny-nosed little brat. Who do you think does your thinking for you? How far do you think you'd give that stupid brain of yours?
4: I don't need you.
3: No? How much of this 30,000 do you think you'd have now if it wasn't for me? I'll tell you, not one cent. Who found out about the jewels in the first place? Me! Who cased the joint to find out about the chauffeur being an ex-con? Who swiped his screwdriver to plant on the scene? Who figured out every angle to make this one of the neatest jobs ever pulled in this burg? You'd be so stinking hot with the police right now if it hadn't been for me, you'd never even be able to cash the rocks in. And now don't give me any more of this stuff.
4: Now listen, Easley, I'm sick of you playing a big shot. Maybe you did do all the thinking up to now. But maybe now it's my turn. I've taken 25 of that pile, and you ain't got nothing to say about it.
3: Why, you... Well, you little rat. You'd pull a rod on me.
4: Yeah, and I know how to use it, big shot. Now get counting. 25 for me, 5 for you.
3: How do you like that? Is that a way to treat a pal, Sammy?
4: I'm no pal of yours, big shot. I can take care of myself.
3: Okay, okay. It's 25 for you and 5 for me. Only if you're so smart. Why not take the whole thing?
4: I might do that.
3: Okay, then here, take it.
4: Hey, what the... Look.
3: Now, drop that rod. That's better. I'll just keep this little rod for a souvenir.
4: Why, you jerk.
3: Yes, that'll teach you not to play rough with Albert Easley. You see, Sonny, you're not as smart as you thought. I'm always just a little bit smarter. Now get up and beat it. Go on.
4: What about my money?
3: Oh, you're so impulsive. I don't think you better have so much money around loose, Sammy. Maybe I better keep it for you. Till you grow up a little. Come around sometime when you've learned not to be a double-crossing baby.
4: I'll kill you, Weasley. So help me, I'll kill you.
3: Sure, sure. I'm scared to death.
4: You will be before I'm through, I promise you.
3: Okay, okay, we'll get going before I take you over my knees.
4: You better order your flowers now, Big Shot. Because I'll get you if it's the last thing I do.
3: Okay, go ahead and try it, Sammy. But just remember, two can play that game. I could plug you now if I felt like it. But I'll outsmart you at that game, too.
4: We'll see about that. Just remember, Easley, I'm going to kill you.
3: Not if I kill you first, Sammy.
4: Okay, fair enough. So long, Easley. Pleasant dreams.
0: Well, now, a pleasant pair, don't you think? The kind who make a game of murder and may the best man win. Winner gets the 30 G's. Loser gets 6 feet of mud in his face. But then Albert the Big Shot isn't worried yet. Maybe he didn't take Sammy seriously at first. But then that afternoon something happened.
5: Herald, paper, allies, advance on Rhine, read all about it, paper.
6: Well, hello there, Sonny, I'll have one.
5: Well, hi, Mr. Easley. Here you are.
3: Thanks, honey. Well, keep the change. Good night.
5: Gee, thanks, Mr. Easley. Hey, Mr. Easley, look out, look out. Jiminy, Mr. Easley, that was a close one. That guy looked like he was almost trying to hit you.
3: Yeah. Yes, he wasn't fooling.
5: Huh?
3: Thanks, honey, for yelling at me. Guess I'll have to be more careful crossing streets after this.
0: Yes. Now you realize this is a pretty deadly game you're playing, don't you, Albert? You know, it's just possible this kid Sammy might outsmart you. He might get you. He may get sent up for it. But he'll stalk you through the streets like an animal until he gets his chance. Yes, maybe you better figure something out, Albert. Do a little thinking about it. Talk it over with somebody. Dolores, maybe. She can keep your secrets okay, as long as you're spending the heavy sugar on her. Sure, talk it over.
3: I'm not worried, you understand.
7: Yeah, I can see that.
3: I'm not a common gunman. I live by my brains.
7: Albert, stop pacing up and down. You're getting yourself all upset. Besides, it's 4 a.m. and I have to go home.
3: Upset? Well, who wouldn't be upset? Everywhere I go, the guy's on my tail. I can't go out in the street. He's like waiting in the doorway. Go to my favorite restaurant, I see him sitting there through the window waiting for me. He's everywhere.
7: You're afraid of him, aren't you?
3: Afraid? No, I'm not afraid of him.
7: Okay, so you're not afraid of him. Why not let me go get some tickets to Miami? You need the rest.
3: No, I'm staying here. And get this straight. I'm not afraid of him. Maybe he is out to get me, so what? He's not smart enough. Look at that car trick. That's stupid. He's not going to get me with tricks like that. I've got nothing to worry about.
7: Okay. Now, how about taking me home?
3: It's too late. I need some sleep. You'll take my car. The keys are there on the table.
7: Okay, Sir Lancelot. But don't forget, you're no safer right here than you would be taking me home.
3: Shut up.
7: Okay. Okay, sugar. I'm just kidding. I don't suppose you can spare the time to see me to your penthouse door.
3: You know the way.
7: That's what I thought. Well, my mother told me there'd be nights like this. Anyway...
3: Wait a minute.
7: What is it now?
3: Shut up. You hear anything?

0: Somebody left the skylight open, and I come up to shut it. I saw a light here, and then it went off, and I just thought I'd better try your door to see nobody get in. I didn't mean to frighten you, Mr. Easley.
1: It's all right, O'Brien. It's all right. Go on, forget about it. Here's a little something for your trouble.
0: Oh, yes, sir. Thank you, sir. Thank you.
1: O'Brien, the janitor. You see, we've been worried about shadows.
2: Well, maybe you can laugh, but I've got the jitters good. I need a drink.
1: Okay, you know where to find it. I'm going to bed. O'Brien, I should have known. Sammy's not smart enough to try to get me here in the apartment.
2: Hey, don't you want to join me in a drink?
1: No, thanks. This bedroom's the last stop for me tonight. I think I'm going to get the best night's sleep I've had in a long time. You know, Dolores, I'd bet...
2: Yeah, I'm listening, Albert. What's the matter?
3: Dolores. Come here.
2: Where are you? Oh, in the bedroom. Well, what's the matter? What are you just standing there for?
3: Look. The bed.
2: Albert. What is it?
3: A knife. Big enough to split a skull.
2: A knife? What's it doing sticking in your bed?
3: It was thrown there, probably through that window. Somebody who thought I'd be there. Asleep.
2: That's why the skylight was open. He came up here.
3: Yes. There's no imagining this. Sammy wasn't kidding. He wasn't kidding. He's out to get me.
2: Yeah. And you're not afraid, are you, sugar?
4: 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Let every go signal remind you that you do go farther with Signal gasoline.

0: Now you know, don't you, Albert? There's no telling yourself it might not have been Sammy. You know now that he does mean to kill you. Unless you can kill him first. And now you've got to think. Think hard to figure out a way to outwit him. You won't have much time. Maybe his next attempt will be more successful. And it might come any time. Any time.
1: Who's there?
2: It's me, Dolores.
1: Okay.
2: Whew. Got this place closed up tighter than a jail. Why not open a few windows? It's stuffy.
1: Never mind. I like it this way.
2: Okay, but in broad daylight...
1: I said I like it this way.
2: Okay, don't snap at me. I brought your paper. Figured you wouldn't want to walk down the corner for it.
1: Thanks.
2: I was down at the station today. Priced 2 tickets to Miami. We can get reservations Thursday.
1: I said I wasn't going anywhere.
2: Okay, no harm in just pricing tickets, is there?
1: Bring cigarettes?
2: Yeah. Right here. Oh. While I was down there in the district around the station, a very funny thing happened. I thought I saw you.
1: Very funny. You know I've been here all day.
2: I know, but that's why it was so funny. This guy looked exactly like you.
1: Huh?
2: He fooled even me. I walked right up to him and said, "Well, sugar, what are you doing down here?" And then I see by the way he looks at me, it wasn't you at all. It was some other guy.
1: Oh.
2: You got a double running around town.
1: Very funny.
2: Think what a mistake a girl could make in a situation like
1: that. Hey, wait a minute. You're not exaggerating, Dolores. You mean this guy really could have been me? Fooled you completely?
2: I went right up to him and spoke to him. I don't know what he could have thought of me, but I nearly slapped his face for the look he gave me.
1: Yeah. That gives me an idea. What's the idea I've been waiting for? It's made to order.
2: What do you mean?
1: Well, don't you get it? I got a double. There's 2 Albert Easleys.
2: Well, that's what I've been telling you, sugar. Only his name isn't Albert Easley. It's Parker.
1: Parker.
2: I heard the fruit man on the corner say good afternoon, Mr. Parker, to him when he went by.
1: Oh, darling, it's perfect. A perfect alibi.
2: I don't get it.
1: Oh, never mind now. Say, where did you see him?
2: Down on 14th Street near the station.
1: And he seemed to be known around there?
2: Well, the fruit man said...
1: Okay, baby, take it easy. I'll be back sometime this afternoon.
2: Where are you going?
1: Down to 14th Street to look up an alibi.
0: Now, this is more like it, Albert. Now you've got an idea. That brain of yours is going full tilt, and you've got a feeling you're just about to outsmart Sammy, but good. You're down on 14th Street, passing the fruit stand, when...
3: Hello there, Mr. Parker. Can I sell you some nice fruit today?
1: I beg your pardon?
3: Oh, we got some nice apples, the kind that you like.
1: I thought you called me Mr. Parker.

0: Why, sure. What else should I call you?
1: Well, my name's Nutmegger.
0: Say, wait a minute. You are not the Mr. Parker, are you?
1: No.
0: You talk like him, a little older maybe. And you sure look like him. A dead ring. Only your suit is a different.
1: You mean I've got a double around here?
0: Well, you sure have a mister. Bill Parker. He lives right down the street there in Mrs. Humphrey's boarding house. You sure you ain't his twin brother?
1: I'm afraid not. You see, I haven't got a brother. But you know, I'd certainly like to see this guy. You suppose he's home now?
0: No, I'm pretty sure he's not. He always goes down to the theater district in the afternoon. He's an actor. Between engagements, you might say.
1: Oh, I see. Well, thanks a lot. Maybe I'll look up this Bill Parker. I'd like to see a guy who looks just like me.
2: Yes, you'll look him up all right, Albert. You hang around his street all day watching for him. Finally, he comes home and you get a good look at him from across the street. But it's not enough. You're there the next day when he goes out and again when he comes back. And the next day, you notice everything about him. It's easy to find out how he talks. Just question some of the people along the street. People who are surprised that you're not Parker. Then to make doubly sure, you take the final step. Try it once.
3: Oh, Mr. Parker, you're back early.
1: Oh, just for a minute, Mrs. Humphreys. I forgot something. Run up to my room for a second.
3: Well, here, you're forgetting your key.
1: What? Oh, yes, I forgot I left it with you.
3: Well, Mr. Parker, you always leave it with me.
1: What? Oh, yes, so I do.
3: Did you get to see Mr. Silver, the producer?
1: No, not yet.
3: Oh, dear, I do hope he'll see you. I know how much you're counting on that part, Mr. Parker, and we're all pulling for you. Sure, and I lit a candle for you this morning.
1: Thank you, Mrs. Humphreys.
3: So it's sure to happen today. And you won't forget dinner tonight. We're going to have pot roast.
1: But Mrs. Humphreys,
3: No buts about it. You've got to get some meat on your bones. One hot meal a week isn't too much. We'll be expecting you at 6 now, Mr. Parker.
1: All right. It's a cinch.
2: A cinch, sure. Even his landlady, who sees him every day, didn't suspect you weren't Parker. A few minutes in his room, and now you're ready. You get Dolores and give her the setup.
1: Bound to work. It's beautiful. A perfect alibi. Look, Sammy's going to be at Charlie's Club tonight. I plug him on the dot of 8, and at exactly the same time, Albert Easley walks into the Hotel Commodore 5 miles away.
4: Only it isn't Albert Easley.
1: That's right. It's Bill Parker. But nobody's going to know that.
4: Hey, one thing. How do you get Parker to show up at the Hotel Commodore on the dot of 8?
1: That's where you fit in, baby.
4: Oh?
1: See, this Parker's an actor. Trying to get a part from him. Mr. Silver's his only chance. He's been starving to death. Okay, you get on the phone, call Mrs. Humphreys. Tell her to have Parker at the Hotel Commodore on the dot of 8 to see Mr. Silver in his room about the part in his new play. You're Silver's secretary. But don't worry about Parker. He'll show up okay. I'm trying to see Silver for a week.
4: Oh, I get it. But what happens when he shows up there and there's no Mr. Silver?
1: Well, you just figure somebody made a mistake. Maybe try some other hotels. But the desk clerk will remember what he looks like and when he came in. He'll identify me when the cops ask him, and Parker will never worry about it.
4: Sounds pretty good.
1: It's foolproof. I thought of every angle. I even went through his closet and bought suits that look just like his. I'll have them in my wardrobe, so one of them will check with Parker's description at the hotel. Oh, baby, I figured everything out. Nothing can go wrong.
4: Yeah. Maybe you're smarter than I thought.
1: Smarter than Sammy thought.
4: And all I gotta do is call this guy on the phone, huh?
1: That's all. Then tonight, a few minutes before 8, you take my car, park it in a red zone in front of the Commodore, and get out quick without anybody seeing you.
4: In a red zone, but you'll get a ticket.
1: Oh, dear, that's just the idea. At 8 o'clock, the cop on the corner makes his last checkup on parked cars. I checked up on that. After I plug Sammy, I race uptown in a cab, pick up the car, have a traffic ticket in my pocket, dated 8 o'clock in front of the Commodore. Just another piece of my alibi.
4: That's pretty clever.
1: Sure, that's what I've been telling you. Albert Easley's a smart guy. A very smart guy.
2: Yes, you're a smart guy, all right, Albert. It's all figured out. Dolores makes the call. Parker will be there. She drops you down near Charlie's Club and goes on to park the car. You sneak in the back way, up the hall. The door's ajar. There's Sammy, sitting there, half facing you. He's grinning about something, looking satisfied. You'll soon fix that. You wipe the grin off his face, and nobody saw you. You're out the back way before anybody has the sense to look for you. Into a cab, hurrying uptown, to the Commodore. Yes, there's your car. And even before you get to it, you can see the traffic ticket fluttering from the windshield. Everything's okay. It's perfect. Yes, perfect. You're home now, in your dressing gown. The traffic ticket on the table. The suits that look like Parker's hanging in the closet. You're just waiting for the cops. And you don't have long to wait.
1: Yeah?
0: You Albert Easley?
1: Yeah.
0: I'm from headquarters.
1: Oh, come in. I'd
0: like to ask you a few questions.
1: Okay, go ahead.
0: Now, where were you tonight around 8?
1: 8 to... Why, I don't know. Yes, it must have been just about 8 when I stopped in the Commodore to see a friend.
0: What was his name?
1: Mr. Silver. Well, you know, funny thing, he wasn't registered there. I'd been missing for him.
0: You can prove that?
1: Of course. Yes, I thoughtlessly parked in a red zone outside the hotel and got a ticket. There it is on the table.
0: Mm-hmm. I see. This proves your car was there. What about you?
1: Well, the desk clerk will remember me, I suppose.
0: Mm-hmm. Well, we'll see about that. In the meantime, you'd better come along with me, Easley. If what you say checks, you'll probably be okay. If not, you might be held on suspicion of murder.
2: So far, so good. Just what you expected, wasn't it, Albert? The detective takes a look at your suits before you go, questions you as to what you had on. You can't remember one of those in there. So no matter what Parker was wearing, it'll check. Then down at headquarters, you parry all the questions and insist that the desk clerk be brought in to identify you. Finally, he is.
0: Okay. Now, this is Mr. Arnold, the clerk who was on duty at the Hotel Commodore at 8 o'clock this evening. Now, do you recognize this man, Mr. Arnold?
5: No, I never saw him before.
1: What? Don't you remember? I came in and asked you for Mr. Silver tonight at 8.
5: Nobody resembling you came in tonight and asked for Mr. Silver. Sure, I'd remember that, but no one did.
1: Huh? Oh, you must be mistaken.
5: No, I'm sure I'm not. I've never seen this man or anyone who looks like him.
6: In a moment, the Whistler will be back to tell you what really happened to the perfect alibi. Meantime, I'd like to pass along some facts I just found out on the battery situation. Did you know that last winter, so many batteries needed replacing, the demand for new batteries actually exceeded the supply by 25%? Yes, and this year, the demand is likely to be even greater. 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
2: And so Albert Easley wasn't as smart as he thought he was. The perfect alibi blew up somehow, and now he's going to stand trial for the murder of Sammy Copeland. Sitting in his cell, going over every detail, he can't figure out what happened, what could have gone wrong. He has only one satisfaction now. At least he outsmarted Sammy. He got Sammy before the kid could get him. Or did he? You see, Albert, that's the part you don't know about. That's why your alibi failed you. Because Sammy did get you first. When you shot him at 8 o'clock, you interrupted his celebration of your death. Yours, Albert. Only it wasn't yours at all. The police might have told you that they found the body of a man that night. A man who looked enough like you to have been your twin brother. His name was Parker, Bill Parker. And your mistake was in not realizing that if you accidentally ran across him, Sammy might too. Only Sammy didn't look too closely. He simply unloaded that rod of his. And that's why your alibi didn't show up. Yes, you were pretty smart, Albert. But sometimes the smart ones have to pay off, too. And Sammy got you after all.

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0: You are in an open boat with three desperate men, 200 yards from land and safety. 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

0: 1897. A tale intended to be after the fact, being the experience of four men from the sunk steamer Commodore. They were a captain, an oiler, a cook, and a correspondent. And many a man ought to have a bathtub larger than the boat which they rowed upon the sea. None of them knew the color of the sky. Their eyes were fastened upon the waves that swept toward them. The horizon narrowed and widened, dipped and rose. And at all times it was jagged with waves that seemed to thrust up in points like rocks. A singular disadvantage of the sea lies in the fact that after successfully surmounting one wave, you discover there's another behind it just as important, just as anxious to swamp a boat.
1: Keep her a little more south, Billy.
2: A little more south, sir.
3: There's a house of refuge just north of the Mosquito Inlet light. As soon as they see us, they'll come off their boat and pick us up.
2: As soon as who sees us, Cook?
3: Crew.
2: Houses of refuge don't have crews. The only places where clothes and food are stored for the benefit of shipwrecked people. They don't carry crews.
3: Oh, yes, they do.
2: No, they don't.
4: We're not there yet.
2: The oil is right. We're not there yet.
3: Good thing it's an onshore wind. If not, where will we be?
2: Now, that's right.
1: Do you think we've got much of a show now, boys?
3: I don't know, Captain.
1: Oh, well, we'll get ashore all right.
4: Yes. If this wind holds.
3: If we don't, we're down on the surf.

0: Sometimes the gulls would sit on the sea comfortably in groups. Its wrath was no more to them than it was to a convoy of prairie chickens 1,000 miles inland. Often they came close. And at these times they were uncanny and sinister in their unblinking scrutiny.
1: Get away! Go on! Get away! Get!
2: Ooh, ugly, filthy things.

0: it and couldn't do anything. The cook bailed. The oiler and the correspondent sat together in the same seat and rowed. And then the oiler took both oars. And then the correspondent took both oars. The correspondent, the oiler.
1: Will you spell me?
2: Yeah, sure.
0: But it was easier to steal eggs from under a hen than it was to change seats in the dinghy. The man in the stern slid his hand along the thwart and moved with care. The man in the rowing seat slid his hand along the other thwart. As the two sidled past each other, the cook and the captain kept watchful eyes on the coming wave.
3: Look out! Now steady there!
4: Good boy, Billy.

0: I think I see the lighthouse at Mosquito Inlet.
1: Where? Which way?
2: Wait, wait. I think I see it too. Billy?
3: Might be.
1: I don't see anything.
0: Look again. It's exactly in that direction.
1: What? Boy, now I see it. It's real small, like the head of a pin.
4: Think we'll make it, Captain?
0: If this wind holds and the boat don't swamp, we can't do much else. Bail here, Cook.
2: All right, Captain, sir. All right.
5: The brown mats of seaweed that appeared from time to time informed the men in the boat that they were making progress slowly toward land. And slowly the lighthouse grew larger, an upright shadow on the sky. And then land appeared, thinner than paper.
0: I wish we had a sail. We might try my overcoat on the end of an oar. Give you two boys a chance to rest.
1: I'll try anything. What do you say?
4: Let's try it.
0: Here's my coat.
4: Right, sir. Blow them both down toward me. I'll tie it on.
1: Yeah. Here you go.
2: So rope there, Billy. You can lash it better.
4: Yeah. Sleeves will do better, I think. You'll have to hold one oar. You the other.
2: Okay.
1: Ready?
2: All ready.
0: Hoist her.
2: All right.
1: Here we go.
2: Easy. All
1: right, watch it. Hold on. It's steady now. Steady.
4: Better lower her.
1: What?
0: Aren't we making headway, Billy?
4: You'll swamp this way. She's too far off balance.
2: Well, let's get it down. Come on, Tom.
4: Take her down.
2: All right. Easy. Kick her.
4: That's got to be. We'll just have to row.
1: How in the name of all the same could there be people who think it's fun to row a boat?
2: You put things right smart.
1: Yeah.
4: Guess it wouldn't be so bad if we'd eaten something before.
1: Yeah. If we got ourselves in a pink of condition before we got ourselves shipwrecked, that'd be better, too.
4: Would be.
1: There'd be less people drowning at sea.
4: I'll spell you.
1: We can both do it. Take the right oar, Billy.
4: All right.
1: Let's go.
5: Slowly and beautifully, the land loomed out of the sea. And the wind came again. And then went. And then came again, veering from northeast to southeast.
0: Boys, listen.
5: And a new sound struck the ears of the men in the boat. The sweet, low thunder of the surf on the shore.
2: We must be about opposite New Smyra.
0: Yes.
2: I believe they abandoned that life-saving station there about a year ago.
0: Did they? Take her easy now, boys. Don't spend yourselves. If we have to run a surf, you'll need all your strength, because we'll sure have to swim for it. Take your time.
1: Yeah.
4: Yes, Captain.
1: Yeah.
2: That's the house of refuge, sure. They'll see us before long and come out after us. Yeah.
0: The keeper ought to be able to make us out now if he's looking for his glass. He'll notify the life-saving people.
4: Oh, none of these other boats would have gotten ashore to give word of the wreck.
1: Huh?
4: Else the lifeboat would be out hunting us.
1: Yeah, that's right, Billy. That's right.
0: I don't think it'd be wise to try for the lighthouse now. Swing her head a little more north, Billy.
4: A little more north, sir.
0: Steady now there, Billy, my boy.
4: There she is, Captain.
0: In an hour, perhaps. Maybe two. We'll be ashore, dry, fit.
1: Want a drink to that, Captain?
0: Yes.
2: You still got the water jug.
0: Well, let's have it around, all hands.
1: Hey. Right, sir. You go ahead.
2: You first, sir.
0: Thank you. All right, Cook.
2: Thank you. Billy?
4: Tastes good, fresh water. Here you go.
1: Thanks. Well, since we're celebrating, I got a surprise. Look.
2: Cigars.
4: Aren't they wet?
1: Yeah, some of them are. But some of them are dry. I don't know how. Here.
4: I got dry matches.
1: There you are.
2: Oh, thank you.
1: Whoa.
4: All right.
1: Well,
0: This is more like it. Yes, sir. In another hour, try and fetch.

0: Cook, there don't seem to be any signs of life about your house of refuge.
1: No. It's funny they don't see us.
2: Yeah, we have to go through that surf. We'll swamp for sure.
1: Funny they don't see us.
0: I suppose we'll have to make a try for ourselves. If we stay out here too long, we'll none of us have strength left to swim after the boat swamps.
3: Right.
0: Hit us straight in then, Billy.
3: Aye, sir. Straight in.
0: If we don't all get ashore, I suppose you fellas know where to send news of my finish.
1: Yes, sir. If I don't get ashore, you boys can tell my old lady what happened.
3: My family lives in New Brunswick. Just ask for them at the Hampton Inn.
2: And if I don't get ashore, if I don't get ashore, it won't matter to anyone but me.
0: Billy?
3: Aye, sir.
0: It's getting rough. Shore's still pretty far away.
3: Sir, we can't go in any closer.
2: What?
3: Boys, she won't live 3 minutes more if we keep her headed toward shore. Oh. Too far out to swim. Will I take her out to sea again, Captain?
0: Yes, Billy, go ahead. Take her out to sea again.

0: men in it. The captain, the oiler, the cook, and the correspondent turned back away from the land and bumped over the furrowed sea to deeper water.
1: We will return to Escape in just a moment, but first, just sit back, relax, and watch the cars roll by. Watch the heavy traffic on the highways in the summertime. Watch the traffic jams and the roadblocks and the tired, hot drivers sitting behind the steering wheels of their cars, trying to make time and getting nowhere fast. Just help yourself to a nice, refreshing, cool drink. 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And now, back to Escape.

0: When it occurs to a man that nature does not regard him as important, and that he feels she should maim the universe by disposing of him, he at first wishes to throw bricks at the temple. And he hates very much the fact that there are no bricks and no temples. And he finds that nature is serene among the struggles of the individual. She's not cruel, nor beneficent, nor wise, nor treacherous. She is simply indifferent.
1: Well, anyhow, they must have seen us from shore by now.
2: Squall coming to the southeast, sir.
3: I see it, Billy. Keep her the way she is.
2: Aye, sir.
1: What do you think of those life-saving people? Ain't they peaches?
2: Yeah. Funny they haven't seen us.
1: You think we're out here for sport.
2: Yeah.
1: Maybe they think we're fishing, or maybe they think we're stupid fools.
2: Yeah.
1: Sorry.
2: Yes, sir. St. Augustine? Those dots?
3: No, I don't think so. Too near Mosquito Inlet.
2: Did you ever like to row, Billy?
4: No.
2: Did you?
4: Always loved it. Loved it.
1: Look! There's a man on shore.
3: Huh? Where?
1: There! See him? See him?
3: Yeah, sure. He's walking along.
1: And he sees us. He's waving.
3: Yeah!
1: Hey. He does see us. He does! Hey,
3: oh, now we're all right. There'll be a boat out here for us in half an hour.
1: He's going on. He's running. He's going up to the house there. Standing still again. He's looking, I think. There he goes again, toward the house.
2: Come on.
3: He stopped again.
2: Is he waving at us, sir?
3: No, not now. He was, though.
1: Look, there's another man. Look at him go, would you? He's on a bicycle on the beach. They're both waving at us.
3: There comes something else up the beach.
2: Is it a lifeboat, sir?
3: I think so.
1: No, it's not a lifeboat.
3: Oh.
1: It's nothing but a bus. One of those big hotel buses.
3: By thunder, you're right. What do you suppose they're doing with a bus?
2: Why don't they get a lifeboat?
1: Hey, maybe they're going around collecting the lifeboat crew.
3: That's it.
1: Huh?
2: Yeah.
3: Now keep around into the wind, Billy.
2: Aye, sir.
3: Look, there's a fellow waving a little black flag at us. He's standing on the steps of the bus. And there comes two other fellows. Now they're all talking together. Now look at that fellow with the flag. He sees us all right. He knows what he's about. Hey! Come get us! Come get us!
1: Hey, that ain't a flag, is it? No, it's his coat. Why, certainly, that's his coat.
3: So it is. It's his coat. But would you look at him swing it?
4: There isn't any life-saving station there. That's just a winter resort hotel. Some of the customers came to see us drown.
3: What's that idiot with the coat mean? What's he signaling anyhow?
4: Sure. It looks as if he were trying to tell us to go north. Must be a life-saving station up there.
3: No. Huh? He thinks we're fishing, Billy. Just giving us a wave.
4: That's all we need now, a cheery little wave to send us on our way to eternity.
3: He don't mean anything. He's just playing.
1: Well, if he just signals us to try the surf or go to sea or wait or go north or go south or go to... There'd be some reason in it, but look at him!
4: Why doesn't he stop waving that coat long enough to tell him we're out here dying? Why doesn't he?
3: Oh, it's all right now. They'll have a boat out here in less than no time, now that they've seen us.
4: Yeah.
2: Night coming on, sir.
3: Oh, now, boys. We'll never have to stay here all night. Now, don't you worry. They've seen us now, and it won't be long before they just come chasing right out at us, eh? Oh, come on, boys. Cheer up now.
0: The shore grew dusky. The man waving the coat blended gradually into this gloom, and it swallowed in the same manner the bus and the group of people. A night on the sea in an open boat is a long night.
1: I'd like to get my hands on that bird who waved the coat. I'd just like to live long enough to do that.
4: Why? What did he do?
1: Nothing. You just seem too blasted cheerful.
3: Keep her head up. Keep her head up.
5: Keep her head up, sir.
0: The obligation of the man at the oars was to keep the boat headed so that the tilt of the rollers wouldn't capsize her. The black waves were silent and hard to be seen in the darkness. And on the northern horizon, a light appeared. A small, bluish gleam on the edge of the world.
2: Captain, are you awake?
3: Aye.
2: Shall I keep her making for that light north?
3: Aye. Keep it about 2 points off the port bow.
2: Right.
0: A gleaming trail of phosphorescence like a blue flame was furrowed on the black waters. It might have been made by a monstrous knife. The speed and power of the thing was greatly to be admired. It cut the water like a gigantic and keen projectile, never leaving the vicinity of the boat. Ahead or astern, or on one side or another, at intervals, long and short, flew the long, sparkling streak.

0: Oh. Pretty long night.
1: Yeah.
0: Because life-saving people take the time.
1: Oh. Did you see the shark playing around?
2: Yes, I saw him. He was a big fellow, all right.
1: I didn't know you were awake, Captain.
2: Makes no difference. He's gone now.
1: Billy.
0: Huh? What?
1: Billy. Will you spell me, Billy?
0: Why, sure.

0: cook.
1: Yes, Captain.
0: We'll take her father out to sea so there's no danger from the surf. You take that oar to the stern there and keep her facing the sea.
1: Right, sir.
0: Haul out if you hear that surf just once here.
1: I will, sir.
0: It'll give you boys a chance to curl down for a while and get in shape again.
2: Thanks, sir.
3: And the correspondent and the oiler lay down in the bottom of the boat, trembling with the cold and the damp, and chattered themselves to sleep, the dead sleep. Spray occasionally bumped over the side and gave them a fresh soaking, but it had no power to break their repose. And neither knew that they bequeathed to the cook, now the only man awake on an ocean, the company of another shark.

0: Boys.
1: Huh?
0: What? Boys.
1: Boys. Day, huh?
2: How does it look?
3: She's drifted in pretty close. I guess one of you better take her out to sea again.
2: All right, Captain.
1: I'll do it, Billy. Take it easy. We've been working hard enough.
3: Easy now.
1: It's all right. Well, here we are. If I ever get ashore, anybody shows me even a photograph of Lenore, I'm going to break you.
4: Nothing on the beach.
5: No man, no bicycle, no bus, not even a dog.
0: I guess I'd even like to see that fellow with the coat again.
1: Guess we all would.
3: Well, at least the light tower's still in sight.
1: That I'd rather not see.
4: Why's that?
1: Well, for one thing, I don't think anyone ever climbs up there. If they did, we'd have help.
3: If no help is coming, we might better try to run through the surf.
4: When, sir?
3: Right away, Billy. If we stay out here much longer, we'll be too weak to do anything for ourselves at all pretty soon.
0: Captain's right.
1: Anything's better than this.
4: Should I head her into the beach, sir?
3: Head her into the beach, Billy.
4: Into the beach, sir.

0: swamp shore. All we can do is work her in as far as possible. And then when she swamps, pile out and scramble for the beach.
1: Yes, sir.
2: Right. Captain. You're hurt.
0: I can swim it all right, Billy, if we get in close enough. Keep cool now, boys. And don't jump until she swamps shore.
1: Aye, sir.
2: Captain, I think I better bring her about. Keep her head onto the sea and back her in.
0: All right, Billy. Back her in.
1: Oh. I don't think we'll get in very close, Captain.
0: Well, we'll try. And remember to get well clear of the boat when you jump.

0: The sea pummeled them and spewed them about. 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And all wondered, am I going to drown? Am I going to drown with the sand and the trees over there? Am I going to drown? And a man came running along the shore. He was in the water in a matter of seconds, pulling the cook ashore first, then returning to help the captain, then the correspondents.
1: Here you go now. Here, grab hold my arm. Grab hold of it. Take it.
2: Done for.
1: No, you're not. Come on now. Come on.
2: Oh, thanks.
1: It's all right now. It's all right now.
2: I thought it was all over.
1: Look.
0: In the shadows, face downward, lay the oiler. His forehead touched sand that was periodically between each wave clear of the sea. It seemed that instantly the beach was populated with men and flasks, blankets and clothes, and women with coffee pots. But while the captain and the cook and the correspondent took all of these remedies, a still and dripping shape was carried slowly up the beach. And the land's welcome for Billy, the oiler, could only be the hospitality of a grave.

0: Transcribed under the direction of Anthony Ellis, Escape has brought you The Open Boat by Stephen Crane, adapted by E. Jack Newman. In order of their appearance, you have heard William Conrad as the narrator, Tom Tully, the correspondent, Edgar Barrier, the captain, Bob Sweeney, the cook, Dave Young, the oiler, and Jack Carroll, the man. The special music for Escape is composed and conducted by Leith Stevens. Next week.
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0: You're listening to Mystery and Thriller Hour on EBN, the Antioch Broadcasting Network. You just heard an episode of Escape, which originally aired Sunday, July 19th, 1953, 73 years ago today. Its title? The Open Boat. This episode of Inner Sanctum first aired Monday, July 19th, 1948, 78 years ago today. Its title? The Eyes of My Murderer.
1: Good evening, friends of the Inner Sanctum. This is your host to welcome you through the squeaking door into my dread domicile of disaster. Come in. Come into my parlor of panic. Or would you rather sit out here on the terrace of terror? Oh, a bit cool out here. All right, let's go indoors by all means. The house itself is always warm. You see, I had the painter give it two coats. All of it built solely for your poignant pleasure and dolorous diversion. The price? Oh, so reasonable. Only a pint down and a pint a month for as long as you live. A pint of what? You know what.
2: Tonight's Inner Sanctum mystery, The Eyes of My Murderer, was written by Emil Tepperman and stars Donald Bucher in the role of Barry with Charlotte Holland as Carolyn.
1: Now, let's get down to business. Tonight, we hear the story of Carolyn Medford and the strange things that happened to her when she came to visit her aunt, Loretta Medford, on that grim evening of the 10th of June. But before we hear Carolyn's story, it will be necessary to consult a police report for the facts covering the 3 hours preceding Carolyn's arrival.
3: I, Otto Frayne, lieutenant of detectives in charge of the Longview County Homicide Department, make this report of my own free will. It is well known that I have been collaborating with Loretta Medford, the writer, on a new radio series of half-hour shows based on my experiences as a homicide detective, which was to star Barry Adams in the featured role. Each evening at 9, after finishing my regular tour of police duty, it has been my custom to drive out to Loretta Medford's summer place on the North Shore, about 5 miles from town. There, we three, Loretta, Barry, and I, would work on the series till well after midnight. Last night, the 10th of June, I left my office as usual, promptly at 9. It was exactly 9:16 and one half by my dashboard clock when I turned in from the highway to the private road leading along the shorefront to Loretta's cottage. I was a bit puzzled when I got out of the car because neither Loretta nor Barry Adams were on the porch where they usually waited for me. At that instant, it was exactly 9:17. I recall checking the time on my wristwatch to make sure I wasn't too early. 9:17. It was at that precise moment that I heard the scream. It was coming from the direction of the private boat dock at the rear of the house. I ran across the lawn toward the dock with my gun in my hand. But when I reached the dock, there was nothing to be seen or heard. The darkness was thick, thick and black. And then, not 10 feet away from me, I heard Loretta's voice.
4: No!
3: I couldn't see anything, and yet I knew someone was here, someone who had just stabbed Loretta to death and cast her body off the dock. Someone who probably still had a bloody knife in his hand. Then I saw him. He was only a couple of feet away from me, just a blur in the night, too dark to see his face. But when he spoke, I knew him.
5: That you, Otto?
3: Barry. Barry Adams.
5: What happened, Otto? For heaven's sake, tell me what happened.
3: Suppose you tell me what happened.
5: That was Loretta.
3: Yes, I know it was Loretta.
5: Well, why are we standing here? Why don't we look for her, try to help her?
3: You know there's no use looking for her. Her body went over the side, and you know the current here is strong enough to carry her right out to sea.
5: She was murdered right here in the dark. And I wasn't 10 feet away.
3: Were you that far away?
5: What? What did you say?
3: Why did you kill her, Barry?
5: Don't be a fool, Otto. I was walking around on the other side of the house when I heard the scream. Why, I must have got here about the same time you did.
3: Sorry, Barry, I can't buy that.
5: Look here, Otto. You know I'm going to marry Carolyn, don't you?
3: Yes, I know you're going to marry Carolyn.
5: Well, then how can you imagine I'd kill her out?
3: It's no use, Barry. You can't talk yourself out of it. You've got to be the killer. There's no one else here on the dock.
5: What about you?
3: What?
5: You're on the dock.
3: I just got here.
5: So you say. The house is so quiet. Hadn't we better wake up Mrs. Finch?
3: Later. We'll take a look in Loretta's library just to
5: you
3: make...
5: You don't have to keep that gun stuck in my back.
3: Go on. Open the door.
5: I can't.
3: What's the matter with you?
5: I have a feeling we'll see Loretta in there. As always, at the dictating machine. With a cigarette between her lips.
3: That's your conscience. I've seen lots of murderers. Their conscience usually gets them shortly after the crime.
5: I didn't kill her. If Loretta were here, she'd tell us.
3: But she isn't. She's out in the sea, wet and cold.
5: No.
3: And seaweed clinging to her. And your knife still in her throat.
5: Stop it! Stop it!
3: Well, will you open that door?
5: All right.
3: Well, what? What is it? Why did you close that door again?
5: Loretta. She's in there.
3: You're crazy.
5: She's in there, I tell you. Her hair all matted from the sea. A bloody wound in her throat.
3: Get out of the way.
5: Don't open it.
3: Trying to tell me you saw a ghost? Well, if you didn't kill her, her ghost won't hurt you. Well, where is she?
5: She isn't here.
3: So you saw Loretta, huh?
5: I tell you, I saw her with a wound in her throat. Say... How did you know she'd been stabbed in the throat?
3: What do you mean?
5: Just before you said she was floating in the sea with a knife in her throat. How did you know where she'd been stabbed?
3: Oh, I didn't know.
5: But you said it.
3: Well, that was just third degree stuff. I was trying to paint a picture for you to break you down. We do it every day with murderers.
5: That's the way I saw her just now.
3: Sure, my picture made it so vivid in your mind you thought you saw her. Proves you killed her.
5: This is no illusion. She was right there, I tell you, before the mirror.
3: Yes. What was she doing? Standing or sitting?
5: She...
3: Or just floating?
5: I don't know. All I saw was her face, her tangled hair, her throat in one hand. She was pointing at something.
3: You got it bad, Barry. Want to sign a confession?
5: She was looking right at me and pointing over there. To the dictating machine.
3: Oh, the machine, huh? How do you make this thing work?
5: Move the needle back to the start of the cylinder. Now press the playback switch. Right there.
3: I don't hear anything.
5: Press the button on the speaking tube.
3: Oh. Well?
4: Tonight, I am going to die. I am going to be murdered. I know because I've seen it in the eyes of my murderer. I even know the plan. The current that runs past the boat dock. The freak current that catches up any object thrown to it and carries it out to the sea. My body is to disappear. There will be no corpus delicti. Anyone else might be frightened. But I'm not. I know that I shall come back. I know that I shall be able to point to my murderer. And what's more important, protect Carolyn. Yes. Carolyn is next.
5: That's the end. The end of the record. Good heavens, Arthur. She knew she was going to be murdered. And she knew the killer. She said she'd come back.
3: Well, she's dead.
5: But she did come back. She pointed at the dictating machine. And Carolyn's in danger, too. Good heavens. She's coming in on the midnight train. I've got to meet her. I'll have to leave now.
3: You're not going anywhere, Barry. I'm arresting you for the murder of Loretta Medford.
5: You can't do that, Otto. Who'll meet Carolyn?
3: Don't worry about that. After I get you safely in a cell, I'll meet your Carolyn for you.
5: You want to get me out of the way. In a cell. so you can meet Carolyn and kill her, too. You're the killer.
6: Now, look, that kind of talk won't get you anywhere.
5: And I won't let you do it. I'm getting out of here. See, now! I won't let you kill Carolyn!
6: Stop! Stop or I'll shoot!
5: What?
6: Loretta!
5: What?
6: I must have been mistaken. Imagine it. I let Barry get away. I'll never find him in the dark. That voice could have sworn...
7: Good evening, Lieutenant Fane. And what is it that you could have sworn?
6: Mrs. Finch.
7: Please excuse the night clothes. I was rudely awakened in the midst of a troubled sleep.
6: Mrs. Finch, did you... did you just call out to me just now? Did you say, don't shoot, Otto?
7: I'd not be likely to say such a thing to you, Lieutenant Frayne. And was it Mr. Barry you were going to shoot, whom I just saw scooting out of here like a streak of lightning?
6: I don't understand a thing like this.
7: A thing like what?
6: I just heard, or thought I heard, Loretta Medford say something to me.
7: I'm not being Scotch like me. You don't understand how it was that a dead woman spoke to you.
6: How did you know she was dead?
7: Oh, you needn't become so excited. It was in my sleep I saw.
6: You saw her in your sleep?
7: Yes, and it troubled me so that I awoke. She came before me with her hair all dank and tangled and the salt water glistening on her face in the dark and her throat bleeding and raw.
6: You saw her like that?
7: Oh, yes. And she spoke to me.
6: I don't believe you. I don't believe in such things.
7: You don't, eh? Then who was it that spoke to you a moment ago and told you not to shoot?
6: I don't know.
1: Remember, I told you this was really Carolyn Medford's story. You've heard Lieutenant Otto Frayne's report of what happened before midnight. That was just the introduction. Now we come to the crux of the story. What happened after midnight, when that gadabout ghost really started to walk.

0: First meet.
1: Last time I visited here, in April when school closed for Easter.
0: Well, you were only here for a week.
1: We've written regularly ever since. He proposed to me by mail.
0: So you don't really know him very well.
1: Well enough to marry him, Otto.
0: A man could be that kind of killer, and you'd never guess it to look at him or talk to him or even from the way he made love to you.
1: Please, Otto.
0: I'm sorry. You know how I feel about you, don't you?
1: Yes, I know. If it weren't for Barry...
0: If it weren't for Barry, I might have a chance.
1: Hmm? Oh, Otto, please be kind to him.
0: You love him so much? All right, Carolyn. I'll tear up that report.
1: Oh, no, no. I don't mean that, Otto. I mean, prove that he's innocent. Find the real killer. Otto, don't you see? It might have been somebody else, a madman, maybe an escaped lunatic.
0: There's only one trouble with that theory, Carolyn.
1: What?
0: I was the only other person on the dock.
1: The cottage was brilliant with lights in every room when we arrived, as if to drive away evil spirits and ghosts. I was so tired and numb from the long train ride and from the shattering news I had heard that I stood with my eyes half closed while Otto rang the bell and Mrs. Finch opened the door.
2: Come in, Miss Carolyn. Oh, come in, Lieutenant.
0: My men all gone?
2: Yes, they left a little while ago. Oh, Miss Carolyn, you look exhausted. Come, I have your room ready. You'll be wanting to sleep.
1: Yes.
2: If only you'll not be bothered by any apparitions.
0: Just a minute.
1: Yes, Otto.
0: Mrs. Finch, what makes you think she'll be bothered by an apparition?
2: Didn't it come to me? Didn't Mr. Barry see it? Didn't it even make itself heard to you, a scoffer? Then it will surely come to Miss Carolyn.
0: You believe that, Carolyn?
1: I don't know, Otto. Loretta was so interested in the supernatural, the possibility of communicating with the dead. If you'll look in her library, you'll find she has almost every book ever written on the subject.
0: That may be so, but do you believe in it?
1: Loretta often told me if she died before I did, she'd manage to get in touch with me. Mrs. Finch, who could have hated Loretta enough to kill her?
2: Don't bother your pretty head with that now. There'll be time for talk in the morning.
1: No, I want to know now.
2: Be better to sleep now.
1: No, please, Mrs. Finch, you knew her. You knew her so well. You've been with her for 14 years.
2: Yes, 14 years. Long enough to learn to hate her.
1: What? What did you say?
2: Don't look so startled. You too have cause to hate her, and so has Mr. Barry.
1: What are you talking about?
2: Her, with her 38 years weighing heavy on her, and all those peroxides and creams and shampoos that she used. You know why? Because she wanted Mr. Barry for herself.
1: Oh, no, I can't believe that.
2: It burned her inside to think of Mr. Barry marrying you. She would gladly have died to stop it. And hasn't she done it? She goaded Mr. Barry into killing her, and now he'll be hunted and caught and executed. And wherever she is at this moment, if she can laugh, she's laughing.
1: Oh, no, no, no, Mrs. Finch. How long I lay there after Mrs. Finch had left, I don't know. I was cold. Cold and shivering. My eyes were wide and sleepless as I lay taut in the bed. And my nerves were raw. So raw that the slightest sound grated. A sound at the window. My eyes flew toward it, and I glimpsed at the shapeless form out there in the night. And I saw the window slowly inching up. I must have leaped up by instinct like a terrified animal. Then I was at the door, and it snatched it open. The corridor was still. There wasn't a sound. I dared not look back into my room at the window. I ran across the hall and pulled open the door of Mrs. Finch's room. Mrs. Finch! Mrs. Finch! There was no answer. The room was empty. Mrs. Finch wasn't there. Blindly, I turned and ran to the stairs. How I got down them without falling, I'll never know. But at the foot of the stairs, I stopped. And everything within me seemed to congeal. For there, at my feet, lay the body of Mrs. Finch. And her eyes were wide and staring. And her mouth was set in a terrible grin. And her head rested at a crazy angle on her shoulder.

0: for her throat was cut almost from ear to ear.
1: Stop it! Stop it, I tell you, stop it!
2: It's all right, Carolyn, darling. It's all right, darling. It's Ivory. There now. Take it easy, honey.
3: That's right.
0: I felt the glaze leaving my eyes and the rush of blood subsiding from my temples. And then I saw Barry. He was standing there, and in his hands was a knife. And blood was dripping from the blade.
2: Now, take it easy, Carolyn.
0: Barry, the knife you killed.
1: Oh, I didn't kill Mrs. Finch. I just picked the knife up in the kitchen. The killer must have thrown it away. Oh. Who's that?
0: It's Otto. He must have heard me scream. He was watching for you outside in his car.
1: I've got to get away, Carolyn. Why are you looking at me like that? You don't think I killed Mrs. Finch? Or Loretta?
4: Oh. Stand still, Barry, or I'll shoot to kill. Now, don't move while I climb in through this window.
1: Otto!
4: All right, Barry. Drop the knife. Well, can you talk your way out of this one?
1: Now, look here, Otto.
0: They stood there arguing, and I didn't know what they were saying. I only felt a great and terrible weariness, as if I had had enough of living and would welcome death if only it meant sleep.

0: When I awoke, everything was still. I must have fainted. I realized with a shock where I was. I was in Loretta's bedroom. Her bedroom, which adjoined the library. I pushed myself off the bed and went over to the library door. I could hear Barry and Otto talking in the library. Their voices were heated. Numbly, my fingers found the catch and locked the door. Then I went to the other door leading to the corridor, and I turned the catch on that one, too. All I wanted was to be alone forever. Alone with the terrible throbbing in my temples and the emptiness inside of me. I had to believe Otto now. In spite of myself, I had to believe him. I had seen Barry with that knife in his hand.
1: Oh, shots from the library. I sat up in the bed. Two men in the library. One of them had killed the other. Which? Otherwood had the gun, but Barry might have tricked him somehow. Which? Which was dead? Which was alive?
0: Someone was trying the library door.
1: Oh, which one?
2: Carolyn! Can you hear me, Carolyn? Are you awake?
1: Barry!
2: Open the door, Carolyn! I must talk to you!
0: I won't answer. You'll think I'm asleep.
2: Carolyn! Someone has killed Otto. He was shot through the window. Let me in, I tell you. I've got to protect you.
0: I ought to let him in. Let him kill me. What's the use of living? Loretta said she would come to me. Maybe if Loretta comes, she'll take me back with her to the land of the dead.
3: An excellent idea, Carolyn.
1: Loretta, you did come back as you promised.
3: As you see, Carolyn.
1: But why isn't your hair all matted and dank and the way the others saw you and the wound in your throat that the others saw?
3: The others saw what I wanted them to see, Carolyn.
1: I don't understand, Loretta. Do you mean that you're really not dead?
3: Exactly, my dear.
1: But you were murdered out on the dock. Barry and Otto heard it.
3: They heard it. But they didn't see it.
0: Was it a trick?
3: Yes, dear, it was a trick. I was never on the dock. I was beneath it in a rowboat.
1: Oh.
3: Yes. And I screamed from the rowboat and made Barry and Otto each think that the other had murdered me.
0: That gun you're holding, you just shot Otto with it?
3: Yes, of course.
0: So Barry is really innocent?
3: Yes, dear.
0: Oh, Loretta, you've done all of this because you really hate me.
3: Yes, dear. I hate you so terribly that I'd be happy to die if I could destroy you with myself.
0: It's on account of Barry, isn't it?
3: Yes. Yes, I could have forgiven you everything. Your youth, your looks, everything but Barry. I could have had him if you hadn't come along. But now you shan't have him because I'm going to kill you.
1: Loretta.
3: Then when Barry's caught, he'll pay for you and for all the others.
2: Shut that gun, Loretta!
1: No! Barry, you killed her.
2: I had to, Carolyn. She'd have killed you.
1: Oh, Barry,
4: darling,
1: Barry.
4: Darling, don't cry. Oh, there'll be no more ghosts between us. Ever.
5: There now. All's well that ends in a cleanse.
6: Yeah, I really don't know what to say about this.
5: It's so seldom anything on Inner Sanctum ends in a clinch. That's because it takes two to make a clinch, and we rarely have two characters left alive at the end of our story. Anyway, I suppose I could call tonight's tale a success story. You know, it's usually a story about a self-made man. Well, Loretta was a self-made ghost, wasn't she?
7: We invite you to join us again next week at this time for Inner Sanctum. This is the United States Armed Forces Radio Service, the voice of information and education.

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Its title, The Eyes of My Murderer. Stay tuned for suspense, next on ABN.

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8: Getting away at last. 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Especially if you've planned ahead by long distance.
9: Now, let's see. You did phone about the cabin.
10: Right.
9: What about the Johnsons?
10: I called them, too. They're expecting us.
9: Oh, good. Well, I guess that takes care of everything.
8: Yes, a little vacation planning ahead of time by long distance does a lot toward making a holiday carefree and fun. Right now is a good time to call, while long-distance rates are lowest. Remember, whenever, wherever you go this summer, go first by long distance.
1: And now, Occurrence at Owl Creek Bridge, starring Mr. Vincent Price, a tale well calculated to keep you in suspense.

0: A man stood upon a railroad bridge in northern Alabama, looking down through the ties at the swift water 20 feet below. The man's hands were behind his back, the wrists bound with a cord. A rope closely encircled his neck. It was attached to a stout cross timber above his head.
1: If I could free my hands, I might throw off this noose and dive into the creek. If I swam underwater, I would be safe from their bullets. If my wind held out, I could make the southern bank, take to the woods, and get away home.
0: Peyton Farquhar, Alabama planter, stood at the end of a plank. A captain of the Union Army and a sergeant stood at the other end. When they step aside, the plank will tip upward, and Peyton Farquhar, Confederate spy, will slip between the ties to hang until dead above the muddy water of Owl Creek. The captain steps aside, draws his sword, flourishes it to a carry, sings out a command.
2: A red head!
0: The men on the bank smartly spread their legs, thrust hands forward over their rifle barrels. The sergeant on the end of the plank takes one step to the left. The plank tips forward, and Peyton Farquhar drops between the timbers of Owl Creek Bridge.
1: It takes longer to tell it. As you drop downward, you lose consciousness. You are as one already dead. Then you awaken sharply in pain to feel, not to think, just to feel. The cutting pressure on your throat, the agonies of pulsating fire shooting from your neck downward. To feel the fullness, the congestion, the head bursting with suffocation. Distantly beyond, outside of yourself, you hear a splash. Remotely, you sense cool, wet, green darkness. The rope is broken. You've fallen into the stream. Come, Peyton, they can't lick you. The knot's given. Again, now try once more. There. That does it. You must breathe when you come to the surface. You must breathe quickly. For if they haven't hanged you and they fail to drown you, you can't let them shoot you. And now a deep breath.
3: Down there at the bend!
1: You dive deeply, but above the ringing in your ears, you hear the volley of the rifles. And as you rise towards the surface, you meet shining bits of metal, singularly flattened, the distorted and spent bullets oscillating slowly downward past you. One catches in your collar, and it feels uncomfortably warm. You snatch it out, and this gray piece of Yankee lead reminds you of the gray uniform on the soldier who is responsible for you being here. It was only night before last when the soldier had ridden up the driveway as you and your wife sat under the magnolia trees in the cool twilight.
4: Good evening, sir.
1: Good evening, Corporal. Won't you dismount?
4: Thanks. I wonder if I might trouble you for a glass of water, sir.
1: Why, of course.
5: Don't disturb yourself, Peyton. I'll go fetch it.
4: You're most kind, ma'am, if you indicate the well.
5: Nonsense. You just sit a spell with my husband. You look as if you could do with some rest.
4: Yes, ma'am. Reckon I could.
5: I'll be back in a jiffy.
4: Thank you, ma'am.
1: Well, Corporal, whose command are you with, huh?
4: Colonel Tolliver, sir. 13th North Carolina.
1: Yeah, we get so little news down here. How are things going at the front?
4: Not good, sir. The damn Yankees are getting ready for another advance. They're repairing the railroad. Got it in shape almost to Owl Creek Bridge. And they got outposts there. Once they can run trains beyond the bridge, there's nothing to stop them between here and Atlanta.
1: Well, then why hasn't the bridge been destroyed?
4: The military couldn't get near it. A civilian might.
1: Owl Creek Bridge, huh? Well, that's not far from here, is it?
4: Less than 20 miles.
1: That bridge is important.
4: Sure is.
1: What if it were destroyed?
4: Hold up the Yankees for several weeks.
1: Suppose a man, a more civilian like myself, should elude the picket post. What could he accomplish?
4: Well, I was there a week ago, just before we had to pull out. There's a heap of driftwood come down in last winter's flood, caught on the trestle at this end. Looked mighty dry and tendery to me.
1: I see.
4: A fellow with enough gumption might get through and set fire to it. It ought to burn like tow.
1: Yes. Yes, it should.
5: Here's your water, Corporal. Right out of the spring house.
4: Thank you kindly, ma'am. My, that's cool and nice. Well, reckon I better hit the leather. I got a lot of riding ahead of me tonight.
6: Well, good luck to you, Corporal, and thank you for the information.
4: You'd be taking a chance, sir, but you couldn't do a greater service for your country.
6: I'll remember that, Corporal.
4: Bye, ma'am. Bye, sir. Many thanks.
1: You break the surface of Owl Creek for a second time, and now you are much further downstream, further away from the Union soldiers on the bridge reloading their guns, the ramrods flashing in the morning sun. And then something seems to grab you and you're whirled round and round, spinning like a waterlogged top. You're caught in a vortex, a whirlpool. The water, the banks, the distant bridge, the soldiers become indistinct blurs. You're helpless. You feel dizzy and sick to your stomach, just as you felt last night when you crept up the bank toward the lone sentinel at the south end of the bridge and discovered that the sentinel was not alone.
7: There he is, boys.
8: I got him, Sergeant.
9: Well, Mr. Peyton Farquhar, we've been expecting you.
6: How did you know my name?
9: We got ways.
6: But look here. I'm a civilian. I was just...
9: Save your breath. Thank your maker we didn't shoot you in the back. We don't do things like that up north. You'll get a trial, everything fair and square. All right, bring him along, men. Here he is, Captain. Right on schedule.
10: Good work, Sergeant. This the man, Lieutenant?
4: That's him.
6: Why, you... You're the corporal who stopped at my plantation last night.
4: That's right, Mr. Farquhar. But not of the 13th North Carolina Volunteers.
10: Mr. Farquhar, this is Lieutenant Saltonstall, Intelligence Officer, 5th Massachusetts Regulars.
6: You've trapped me. You deliberately led me into a trap. I'm a civilian, a planter.
10: And also a Southern patriot, caught in the act of sabotage.
6: You can't prove it.
10: We don't have to.
6: But why have you done this? Why have you deliberately trapped me?
10: Well, it's so much easier to eliminate civilian resistance by luring it into the open. You fell for the bait. Too bad.
6: Now, look here. It is my constitutional
10: right...
6: Which
10: constitution? Constitution of the United States of America or Jeff Davis?
6: You insulting Yankee.
10: Remember your manners, sir.
6: I demand a trial.
10: You've just had it. Post a guard over him, Sergeant.
7: Yes, sir.
10: We'll hang him in the morning.
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12: And now, starring Mr. Vincent Price, Act Two of Occurrence at Owl Creek Bridge.
1: But they didn't hang you. The rope broke and the whirlpool carried you away. And now you realize that the whirling has stopped. You open your eyes. You are lying on the southern bank of the stream, out of the sight of your enemies, safe. You leap to your feet and run into the woods, south, towards home. It's nearly noon now, and for a half hour you've been plunging through a swamp, waist deep in green ooze. Your neck hurts constantly, your head throbs, and your tongue is thick. 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Mosquitoes buzz in your ears, drill deep into your hands and your swollen neck. You can't go on any longer. You slow down, and you stop.
6: 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And now each branch and root seems to writhe under your glance. The swamp is undulating with certain death. You plunge on through the dark, stinking ooze, on and on, tripping, stumbling, but never stopping. 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
7: Old Jethro's gonna have Mouse Farquhar fit as a fiddle in jig time. Now you just drink this here yerb tea, Mouse Farquhar.
6: Oh, thank you, Jethro.
7: Yes, sir, Mouse Farquhar.
6: What are you doing here?
7: I lives here.
6: You live? Where am I? What happened?
7: Well, I was pulling my dugout and coming home through the swamp with a mess of catfish, and I sees you lying out there on the bank in front of my cabin.
6: Jethro, I heard. I thought you were dead.
7: Who, me? Dead?
6: Of course, you thought Jethro was dead. You knew he had consumption when you sold him. He knew he couldn't last long, and he wasn't earning his keep. His wife and his daughter had carried on some at first, but after a while they calmed down, and last you heard, Jethro was dead.
7: You thought I was dead, Mouse Farquhar? Why, sir, don't you know what done happened to me? I'm free. I'm free at last. Yes, sir, I'm free. And I specs pretty soon my woman and my little girl gwine come along and join me. How is they, Mouse Farquhar? Is they well?
6: Oh, yes, yes, yes, indeed. They're both fine, Jethro. I don't know how to say this, but I really was sorry about having to sell you. But there wasn't anything else
7: I understands, Mouse Farquhar. Don't you pay it no mind. I done forgive you long ago. Don't the Lord tell us to forgive those who trespasses against us? And don't the Lord promise us we shall be free? Don't you worry none about it, Mouse Farquhar. Hey, here now. Quiet there, Spot. Quiet, Chigger. They must have heard a razor back in the brush. No, tain't no hog at all. Look, Mouse Farquhar. There's a horse coming down the back road. Why, I swear it's a soldier. It's one of our soldiers, too. Corporal, look like.
6: Jethro, you've got to hide me.
7: Well, why does I got to hide you, Mouse Farquhar?
6: Don't ask so many questions, you insolent.
7: Mouse Farquhar, you forget, so I'm free now.
6: Oh, yeah. Yes, well, then as an old friend, Jethro, please just hide me and don't tell that soldier anything.
7: Why, sure. I reckon I can do that for old friend Mouse Farquhar. Here, you get out under this bed here and I'll put the covers over the side for you. There.
8: Hey there, Uncle. Seen any strangers around here?
6: Have you come this far just to be turned in by a wool-gathering black who talks crazy? If Jethro knew this gray-clad corporal was really a Union lieutenant, he'd guarantee his freedom by turning you in. Unless, of course, he's planning to dispose of you himself. Yes, that's it. He's going to do you in himself.
8: Mind your own business, Uncle. You live longer.
7: Y'all can come on out now, Mouse Farquhar.
6: Thank you.
7: Lord, I declare I don't understand none of this. You says not to tell him you're here, and he says not to tell you he's been here. Now, what's this all about, Mouse Farquhar?
6: It's nothing, Jethro, nothing. I owe the man some money, and I'm not ready to pay it yet, that's all.
7: I see. I wouldn't know nothing about that. Money is something ain't never bothered me like it bothers some. Money and me's always been strangers.
6: Jethro, what are you going to do with that knife?
7: Huh? Oh, I was just fixing to slit up some of them catfish I got in my dugout. Look like you could do with a little food, Mouse Farquhar.
6: No, thank you, Jethro. I want to get home by sundown. If you'll just tell me which way I should go.
7: Well, I don't rightly know, Mouse Farquhar. But I reckon from the way the sun's reclining, it'd be down the road that way. Quite a fur piece down.
6: Yes, that should be about right.
7: I never been back, you know. Never tried to go back since I've been free.
6: Yes, I know.
7: Reckon it won't be long till my woman and my little one comes here to me.
6: Of course.
7: If you gets back, Mouse Farquhar, if you sees him, you tell him I'm here waiting for him.
6: Yes, I'll do that, Jethro. I'll do that.
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12: And now, starring Mr. Vincent Price, Act 3 of Occurrence at Owl Creek Bridge.
1: You get away from there fast. The shells of the back road crunching under your muddy boots. That grinning savage standing in the doorway of the shack, the knife in his hand. And each moment until the road bends and cuts off the cabin from view, you fear he'll come after you, the knife poised to plunge you in the back, to pay you for the thrust you gave him when you sent him away to die. But he's still standing there, grinning foolishly and waving as you turn the bend. How long have you been running down this endless road? It's dark now. Is it night? Or has the blood trapped in your head by that suffocating rope at last burst into your congested eyeballs and blinded you? No, no. The darkness is only the black of a sudden summer storm. That lightning flash clearly shows the white road ahead and the black silhouettes of trees along the sides. Another flash of lightning directly overhead. For an instant, you seem to see the soldiers of Owl Creek Bridge standing at the side of the road, rifles leveled, their eyes boring down the sights, aiming at your heart. Again, you're running, and the rain has turned to hail. Pellets as big as hominy beat down on you, pound your swollen, bruised neck, hammer on your countless cuts. Again, the lightning. And on the other side of the road, the gray-clad corporal sits astride his horse, waiting for you. No! No, you can't get me now. No. This bolt of lightning strikes a tree ahead of you, and in the white blinding light stands Jethro, black and grinning, knife raised in the air. No. No, Jethro. Jethro, forgive me. 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He's gone. And now you see dangling from each tree along the road a noose swinging in the wind. Wherever you turn, wherever you look, a noose waiting for you. A noose which wriggles like a water moccasin. No.
13: No!
1: You are standing on the green lawn of your plantation before the high-columned entrance. The storm is over. The clouds are black and menacing all around the horizon, but through a break in the sky overhead, glorious sunlight streams down, bathing your garden and your house in heavenly light. You are home. Now you hear a rustle of crinoline, and down from the wide portico steps your beloved wife. She runs across the lawn, arms outstretched.
5: Peyton, my dear, you're back, just as you promised you'd be.
1: 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And were those agonies multiplied 1,000 times, they would be small price for the benison of this breast, the sanctuary of these arms, the security of these lips. You step forward to fold your wife in your embrace.
0: The rope, stretched tight, sang like a bowstring. Peyton Farquhar was dead. His body, with a broken neck, swung gently from side to side beneath the timbers of Owl Creek Bridge.

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In a moment, the names of our supporting players and a word about next week's story of suspense.

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1: Sunday,
0: July 19th, 1959, 67 years ago today. Its title? Occurrence at Owl Creek Bridge. This episode of Suspense originally aired
1: Thursday,
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4: It happened the morning after I became engaged to Harold. I got to the bank a little early that morning, hoping I'd be able to see him for a minute before we opened for business. And sure enough, Harold was just hanging up his hat and coat when I came in the door. You see, I'm one of the junior tellers at the main branch here in town, or rather I was, and Harold is assistant manager. That's how we met. So this morning I didn't stop at my own cage, but went on through the gate and walked up quietly behind Harold. Hello, darling.
5: What?
4: Why, Mr. Osborne, don't you remember me? I'm the girl that
5: Jim,
4: you're...
5: Jim, please.
6: Good morning, Mr. Osborne.
5: Oh, good morning, Johnson. Miss Evans, would you step into my office for a moment?
4: Why, certainly.
5: Jane, really, you mustn't...
4: Mustn't what? I didn't do anything. I just said...
5: But suppose someone had overheard. Don't you see how...
4: Oh, what if they had? They'll all know about it in a day or two anyway.
5: But that's just the point, my dear. They mustn't.
4: They mustn't? But we're going to tell our friends, aren't we?
5: Jane, I thought you understood all that. You know how the bank frowns on office romances. After we're married, it'll be different. But
4: Harold,
5: for the time...
4: this is different. We're engaged.
5: Nevertheless, my dear, the policy of the bank distinctly is...
4: on the policy of the bank. This is our business.
5: But Jane, the bank is my career, and I'm only thinking
4: of the bank. And I'm thinking of our life together.
5: Now, Jane, please be practical. In my position here, I simply must live up to the standards that the bank...
4: The bank. Sometimes I wish I could meet somebody, just somebody, who hated banks. Wasn't a very good way to start off an engagement, or even to start off a day's work, for that matter. Back to my cage, feeling miserable. I got out my cash for the day, including the little package of 25 $1,000 bills that a client of ours always called for on Friday. We never asked why. That isn't a bank's business. And I unlocked my cash drawer and put the money away. Then it was 10 o'clock. I opened my window for business. There weren't many people in the bank yet. But at my window, there were two men. Good morning.
7: Good morning.
4: Can I help you?
7: Yeah. This is a stick-up.
4: What?
7: Just take it easy and do what we tell you and you won't get hurt. But my friend here's got a gun under that newspaper he's carrying.
8: And I love to use it, sister.
4: What? Well, what do you want me to do?
7: Here's a paper bag. Fill it up.
4: All right.
7: And don't forget those 25 G notes that George Oliver calls for every Friday.
4: The what?
8: Don't stall.
7: We know all about them. That's one reason we're here.
8: And don't make any funny moves, sister. Because if you do, it's... curtains.
4: I'd often wondered what I'd do if this ever happened. But now I couldn't even think. As I fumbled with the money, I looked at the two men. One of them was about 35, with dark hair and a square jaw and hard blue eyes. The other, the one with the gun, was a nervous, evil-looking boy, about 21. I knew they meant everything they said. I glanced sideways for a moment toward Harold's office. As luck would have it, he was just coming out the door. He must have seen that something was wrong because he started over to my window.
8: Come on, sister, snap into it.
4: I'm trying to hurry.
7: Who's that coming over here?
4: It's Mr. Osborne, the manager.
7: All right. Just don't try to make any bright conversation. I'll do the talking.
4: All right.
1: Is there anything I can do here, Miss Evans?
7: Yes. Just stand right where you are and keep quiet.
1: What?
4: Harold.
7: Don't look so hurt. You've heard of banks being held up before, haven't you?
1: Oh.
7: Come on, miss. Hand it over. We haven't got all day.
4: Here you are.
7: Thanks.
8: We ought to take her along.
7: Don't be crazy. Come on.
8: We ought to take her.
1: Why, no, you can't. You can't do that. Miss Evans is one of my most trusted employees.
4: And I'm his fiancée.
8: Oh, you were, are you?
1: Jane.
8: Now, I know we're going to take her along.
7: You're a fool, Sonny.
8: Oh, yeah? Well, Harold here don't think I'm so dumb, do you, Harold? Because you know what happens to your girlfriend if you set the cops on us.
1: No.
8: Yeah. Curtains.
4: Don't do anything, Harold. I'll be all right.

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1: Between the acts of Suspense, this is Truman Bradley for Roma Wines. 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
0: And now Roma Wines bring back to our Hollywood soundstage Bonita Granville, who, as Jane Evans in Bank Holiday, continues a narrative well calculated to keep you in suspense.
2: Why would I tell a couple of bandits who came in to hold up the bank that I was engaged to Harold, particularly when Harold was the manager of the bank? It was crazy, but there were a lot of crazy things I did that day that I didn't understand myself until later. Naturally, when I told them that, they took me along as a hostage. And the next thing I knew, I was sitting in the front seat of a big blue car beside the one called Frank, and the other one called Sonny had tied a blindfold over my eyes. And we were driving. Once we drove in somewhere, and for 15 or 20 minutes, there was a lot of banging and clattering around the car. Then we drove on. At first, I was too frightened to even breathe. Then I began to get angry. Just what do you think you're going to do with me?
3: To tell you the truth, I haven't quite made up my mind.
4: Yeah? Well, I have.
3: Shut up, Sonny.
2: I demand that at least you take this silly blindfold off.
4: No, we couldn't do that, darling.
2: Well,
4: then you might see how we'd strip this car down just now. Change the hood and the fenders and the
3: Shut up, Sonny. You talk too much.
4: Well, what's the difference? She ain't going to be around to tell
3: anything. I said shut up.
4: What's the matter? You getting soft?
3: No, but a bank rap is enough without having some trigger-happy punk of a kid.
4: You better not talk to me that way.
3: I'll talk to you any way I want to. Watch out the back for cops.
4: Cops? I don't think the little lady's boyfriend is going
3: to I wouldn't want to bet too much on it. Would you, Miss Evans?
2: I don't know what you're talking about. All I know is that at least Harold isn't a cowardly, bullying...
3: Oh, I'm sure Harold is the perfect gentleman. But I got a hunch he's also the perfect banker.
2: I don't know what you're talking about.
3: You just don't want to admit what I'm talking about. Which is that in spite of anything that might happen to you, Harold will turn us in.
2: He wouldn't.
3: No? Maybe we can check on that. I'll turn on the radio.
2: What's that going to prove?
3: Short wave.
4: All the latest equipment for bank robbers, sweetheart. That's us.
5: LAPD. Car 17. Disturbance at 8th and Pico. A disturbance at 8th and Pico. That's all. LAPD.
6: Car 17. Roger. That's all. Car 17.
2: Well?
5: LAPD. General alarm. A general alarm.
3: Uh-huh.
5: Two unidentified men are wanted for a holdup, main branch of the 42nd Bank and Trust Company.
3: You see?
5: And for kidnapping a woman employee answering to the name of Jane Evans.
2: Oh.
5: When last seen was wearing a light blue dress, black shoes, has blonde hair, blue eyes.
4: He done it.
3: See what I mean, Miss Evans?
2: Well, it was his duty. Why shouldn't he?
3: Nothing, no reason at all. Just a question of who rates the most with a guy, I guess, his boss or his woman.
4: All right, he asked for it. I told him what I'd do.
2: What are you going to do?
3: Well, Miss Evans, I think we'll drive up this little side road here and let you out.
2: Oh?
3: You shouldn't have any trouble hitching a ride back.
2: But
3: if you do, just try what Claudette Colbert did in that picture. Remember?
4: Say, are you kidding?
3: You heard what they said. She was nothing but excess baggage anyway. Now she's just another way they can identify
4: her. All right, but that don't mean we let the guy get away with it. I told him what I'd do to her if he squawked, and I'm
3: gonna... You're gonna do what I tell you.
4: Oh, yeah? Well, if I'd known you were so yellow, I'd...
3: Now, what was that you said, Sonny?
4: All right, Frank, but... Cops.
3: They're turning in here. Give me a gun, Sonny, and get down on the floor under that blanket.
4: I'll plug them, Frank.
3: Give me
4: I'll
3: that gun and get down on the floor.
4: You're nuts. They'll get us, Frank.
3: I know what I'm doing. You do what I tell you. That's right. Keep covered up and keep quiet.
4: All right.
3: Take off that blindfold, Miss Evans.
2: Well, look here, if you
3: now you're going to kiss me, and you better make
2: what?
3: It good, because this gun's going to be right in your ribs. All right,
2: oh,
3: now.
2: No. Don't be...
7: Hey. Where?
3: Oh, you kind of startled me, officer.
7: What are you doing here?
3: Well, if you must know, I'm getting engaged. Is there anything wrong with that?
7: Let me see your license.
3: We haven't got the license yet,
7: but we're... driver's license.
3: Oh, sure. What's the matter?
7: Just let me see your license.
3: Here you are. You looking for somebody?
7: Just a couple of guys who held up a bank and kidnapped a girl.
3: Is that right?
7: The young lady got any identification?
2: Well, I...
3: Go on, tell him, honey. You see, we left town in sort of a hurry. You might call it a sort of elopement.
7: Oh. Sort of elopement, huh?
2: Yes.
7: Well, I guess you're all right. But you know, you shouldn't be parking in here in the broad daylight like this.
3: Yeah, but you know how it is.
7: Sure. I know how it is.
3: You can come up for air now, Sonny. They'll leave it.
4: Are you sure?
3: Yeah. Well, Miss Evans, I'm afraid that under the circumstances, you'll have to put up with our company a little longer. It wasn't as bad as all that, was it? Well, was it?
4: She slaps him right in the voice.
2: Does that answer your question?
3: Yeah. I guess it does.
2: That was crazy, too. Here I was, my life completely in this big ape's hands, and I had to slap his face. I knew I'd made him angry, and what was even more dangerous, I'd hurt his pride. But there was nothing to do about it now. For a long time, we just drove along, and nobody said anything. We were crossing a stretch of desert, heading toward a mountain range, and had just passed through a little town. I saw the car pull out of a side road as we flashed by, but neither of the two men did. And all of a sudden, my mind began to race, thinking that maybe now was coming my chance to escape, wondering what I could do, and then my blood ran cold again, the way they were talking.
4: Still heading for the same place, Frank?
3: Yeah.
4: Mountain place?
3: That's right.
4: What about Miss Spitfire here?
3: I'll take care of that when the time comes.
4: She knows too much.
3: That's right.
4: Hey, if I thought you was getting soft, Frank...
3: What would you do?
4: Well, you know what we gotta do, don't you?
3: Yeah.
4: Where?
3: Not right out here in the open desert, that's a cinch.
4: The mountains?
3: Yeah, maybe the mountains.
4: Maybe? There better not be no maybe a... Cops again. Look right behind us.
3: Yeah. Those others must have got to thinking things over.
4: Cops in the middle of the desert. No one in sight for miles.
3: What are you talking about?
4: I'm talking about this.
3: Sonny.
4: I've been wanting to do this all day.
3: You crazy fool.
4: Who's crazy? We get them before they get us, that's all. They're shooting back. They know they got a fight in their hands now.
3: So have we. Shoot at their tires, you hear?
4: Okay. Oh, hey, they hit us.
3: And that's not supposed to happen the way you saw it in the movies, huh? You.
2: Me?
3: Yes, you. Get down. Down on the floor.
2: Well, what are you going
3: to
2: do?
3: There's only one thing to do now. Drive light.
2: First, I wasn't afraid at all. It was even a little exciting. I kept thinking that maybe in just a few minutes I was going to be rescued and wondering what Harold would say and at the same time feeling the exhilaration of being in a race and wanting my side to win. And of course, that was crazy, too. And then suddenly the car took a sickening lurch. I scrambled up onto the seat again. We were out of the desert now, climbing a long, winding hill that twisted up toward the mountain. The police car was falling behind, but it was still following us. We hit another curve.
3: Hold on.
2: I looked down, and for a moment there seemed to be no road under my side of the car at all. Only a sheer drop down to a canyon filled with huge boulders and 100 feet below.
4: Marshall, take it easy.
2: We hit the other side of the curve and straightened out. Oh, I was frightened now, all right. I was weak and sick from fear.
3: I told you to stay down on the floor.
2: Oh, I can't, Frank. Look out.
3: Get your hands away from that wheel.
2: You're going to kill us.
3: I know what I'm doing.
2: Oh, stop, stop. Please stop.
3: Stop? That might be all right for you, lady, but it wouldn't be so good for me.
2: I'm afraid. I'm so afraid.
3: Take it easy, kid. Take it easy. Close your eyes. Like you do on the roller coaster, you'll be all right.
2: Oh, I'll be killed.
3: What do you think I'm running for instead of fighting? Just so nobody will be killed, not even cops.
2: Frank! Frank, look out!
3: Keep away from that wheel, I told you!
2: Look out!
3: Keep away! I hate to do this, but...
2: I saw his fist rush toward the point of my jaw, and that was all. When I woke up, it was mid-afternoon, and I was lying on a bed in a bare little room of what was... obviously a mountain cabin. Through the one window, all I could see was the jumble of rocks and boulders piled up against the mountainside. I felt my chin. It was sore. And there was a little bruise on it. But aside from that, I seemed to be all in one piece.
3: Don't worry about it. What do you
2: think? Suddenly I heard voices. They were coming from the next room through the crack of a door left an inch or two ajar.
8: You've got to do something with this
2: thing. I crept over and listened.
3: Don't worry, I'll handle it.
8: Okay. Ready?
3: Yeah, sure. Now go on down in the tower, get some grub like I told you.
8: Okay, Frank. Are you sure you don't want me?
3: No. Get going.
8: Okay, Frank.
2: I stood there by the door, frozen with fear. I didn't need to hear any more to know what they'd been talking about. For a second, I thought of escape. I looked wildly over toward the window.
3: Been listening, huh?
2: Yes.
3: How do you feel?
2: All right.
3: Oh, I'm glad to see you're up and around.
2: Why? Because it's against your principles to kill women who are unconscious?

0: be a...
1: A crook? Listen, there are just two kinds of guys in the world, right guys and wrong guys. And the wrong kind can be the usual bum with a gun in his hand, or he can be a pillar of society that sits all day behind a big shiny desk. He can be kind to his mother and nice to little kids and have a lot of fancy excuses and reasons he gives himself. Or just no reasons at all, like me. But a wrong guy is still a wrong guy. He's no good.
0: Well, thanks anyway.
1: You better get going now. By the way, I'm sorry I hit you.
0: That's all right. I guess I had it coming.
1: And I'm sorry I let you get into this mess in the first place, but I...
0: But what?
1: That kiss. I meant that.
0: Did you?
1: Yeah.
0: Oh, Frank. Frank, so did I.
1: Jane.
2: Frank!
1: They must have trailed us here after all.
3: Frank! Frank, the cops!
1: Yeah.
2: What? I saw him down ahead of me on the turn of the road. I just had time to turn around and get back. You still got the name, huh?
1: Yeah.
2: I was hoping you hadn't done nothing yet. She's about the only ace we've got left.
1: Take the south window. I'll take the west one.
2: Yeah.
1: Oh. Don't try to go knocking them off. It'll only make it worse. Just keep them covered so they can't rush us.
2: Oh, yeah? Well, if I get a clean shot at one of them...
1: You do what I tell you! Can you see them?
2: Sure, sure. They're down behind the big rocks.
0: Where?
1: That's as far as they can get. That's as far as they could get even if they had an army. Until it gets dark.
2: All right, we can turn the car headlights on them.
1: They'd only shoot them out.
2: We can hold them, Frank. We got enough ammunition.
1: But you can't eat ammunition.
0: Oh.
1: Maybe they can't get up, but we can't get down either. And we can't stay here forever.
2: Well, they're going to take me alive. They'll never take me alive as
1: long
2: as I can.
1: Stop it, will you? Try using your head for a change.
0: What?
2: The phone.
1: Yeah.
0: Frank, what could that be?
1: I don't know. The boys seem to have stopped the artillery barrage, too.
2: Oh. Don't answer it.
1: What's the difference? You don't think we're going to kid anybody that we're not home, do you? Yeah? Oh, yeah. Huh? Yeah, she's here.
0: Hmm?
1: Sure, she's all right.
0: Frank, who is it?
1: It's your boyfriend, Harold.
0: Harold?
1: He came with the cops. He's on the Forest Rangers emergency call box just down the road.
0: Let me talk to him.
1: You worried about him?
0: No, no, it isn't that. But let me talk to him.
1: Sure, go ahead.
0: Harold? Oh, yes. Yes, so am I. Oh, no. No, nothing like that. They've been quite all right. Yes, of course they are. No, there's nothing to prevent them from killing me any time they want to. Listen, Harold. All you care about is getting the money back. And me, isn't it? Yes, I know. All right, wait a minute. Frank, you said you were near the border. How long would it take you to get there?
1: A couple of hours. One would put us in the clear.
0: Would you give them back the money and me?
1: Will the cops go for a deal like that?
0: They got to. Harold, what's getting dark got to do with it? Well, of course you can't storm the place and expect to find me alive. Now listen, they'll give back the money. Yes, I'll bring it down myself. But you've got to give them an hour's start. Oh, well, you can just say that they rescued me and the money, but the men got away. Oh, no, Harold, nothing like that. No, you've got to promise me, Harold, on your word of honor, your solemn word of honor. All right? They'll do it.
1: Okay.
2: Are you nuts?
1: It's our only chance.
0: Harold? All right? Yes. I'm coming down now.
2: Yeah, but if she goes...
1: She's going. The dough is still in the paper bag. It's on the table.
0: Frank.
1: Get going.
0: All right. Goodbye.
1: Goodbye. Harold? Just so you don't have an idea you're getting away with anything, I think you're a dirty liar.
0: I hardly heard and didn't even think about it. I was so relieved and still so bewildered by everything, running down the hill with a paper bag of money clutched in my hand. And then I saw Harold crouching behind a rock, and then some policemen, and then I was around the bend, and they were all running up to me, and I threw myself into Harold's arms.
4: Jane, dearest, you are all right.
0: I'm all right, Harold. Here's the money.
4: Oh, yes. Yes, it's all here. All right, officer.
5: Okay, Chuck. Let him go.
4: Come, my dear.
0: Harold! Harold, what is that?
4: Tear gas.
0: Tear gas?
4: Oh, it's quite harmless, really. And...
0: Harold, tell them what we promised.
4: Oh, I'm afraid of it. It's out of our...

0: hands now, my dear.
1: Harold, you promised. You gave me your word of honor.
0: Well, of course I did, but
1: oh,
0: you didn't think
1: you knew. Oh, you knew all the time. Well, you planned to... Stop it! Stop it!
0: Please, my dear, you're over.
1: Oh, let go of me. Let go of me. Stop it. Stop it! Stop it! I tried to run back, but they held me. And I had to watch. I couldn't help it. It seemed like hours. It was only minutes, I suppose, with the tear gas bombs exploding around the cabin and crashing through the windows as they got the range. And then something white flooded from the door and they came out. The boy first, with his hands in the air, and then Frank, stumbling toward us like blind men and coughing. Oh, those terrible rocking coughs that just seemed to be tearing them to pieces.
2: All right, come on.
3: Hello.
1: Oh, Frank, I didn't know. I swear I didn't know.
3: I know I did, though. I knew before you left.
1: Oh, why did you let me go? I wouldn't have gone if
3: Because he's just the kind who would have stormed the place. Maybe I couldn't have handled Sonny then.
1: I'll help you. I'll do anything, everything I can, anything.
3: Skeptic, just take some advice, will you? Next time, be sure it's a right guy.
1: Yes, it's funny. It's like he said, people can be honest and dishonest in so many different ways. I got to the bank early the next morning, too. Harold was already there waiting for me.
0: Hello, darling.
1: Hello.
0: I'm so glad you're here early. There are some things I wanted to talk over with you. You know, you're quite the heroine now.
1: Am I?
0: Oh, yes. And you know, I've been thinking, perhaps I was a little too conscientious yesterday, about our marriage, I mean. I think perhaps you were right after all. We ought to tell...
1: Harold, about our marriage...
0: Yes?
1: There isn't going to be any marriage.
0: Isn't going to be any?
1: I found out something about a girl getting married, Harold. Marriage is something you do second.
0: Do second?
1: Yes. First... You find a right guy.

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1: I am The Whistler, and I know many things, for I walk by night. I know many strange tales hidden in the hearts of men and women who have stepped into the shadows. Yes, I know the nameless terrors of which they dare not speak.
2: And now, The Whistler's strange story, Silver Service.

0: gray hardtop convertible drew up to the curb of the winding drive and stopped. 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Then he stepped quickly from the car and walked toward the house. Inside the house, Ella Kincaid was reclining on the deep cushioned divan, enjoying a box of chocolates and a movie magazine. 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
1: All right, I'm coming.
2: Good afternoon, Mrs. Kincaid.
1: Maury. Maury Laszlo. I told you never to come.
2: Yes, you did, didn't you? But now that I am here, you're inviting me in.
1: No. Maury, please.
2: You're not very hospitable, are you?
1: Look, I'll meet you. I'll meet you anywhere you say. But please leave here if my husband should come home and...
2: And find his wife entertaining a gambler? 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
1: You know he wouldn't.
2: Especially if he finds out his wife's been gambling and neglected to stay up. His clientele wouldn't like that either. So maybe I just ought to warn him.
1: No. Oh, Maury, he mustn't find out.
2: And the sooner you pay up, the better for everybody. Only $2,000, Mrs. Kincaid.
1: All I need is a little more time. $2,000 is a lot of money for a housewife.
2: But the wife of one of the most successful diamond brokers in town don't make me laugh.
1: But I never have that much in my personal account. And besides...
2: You don't dare ask your husband for any more dough. He'd ask too many questions, wouldn't he?
1: I'll get the money for you somewhere. I'll think of something.
2: Now you're using your head. Matter of fact, I'll try to help you.
1: Please, Maury, it's getting late.
2: Now take that cuckoo clock, for instance. They tell me antiques like this bring a lot of dough.
1: Not nearly enough. Besides, it's my husband. He runs his life by it.
2: Doesn't anything around here belong just to you? How about that silver coffee service?
1: That's my own. My aunt lent it to me. She said it was easily worth $3,000.
2: Then we're not selling.
1: I will. I'll get my husband to dispose of it through one of his dealer friends. Only...
2: Only what, Mrs. Kincaid?
1: Nothing. I'll sell it. I'll speak to Ralph about it this evening. Now, please leave, won't you? My husband's due home any minute.
2: Okay, Mrs. Kincaid, I'll go. You know, give you a week to raise that money, too. It might take a few days to get your money out of that silver. But I want that $2,000 in a week. And this time, I'm going to get it.

0: You're always full of surprises, aren't you, Ella?
1: The roast duck roast? I hope you'd like it.
0: Oh, it's fine. But for the life of me, I can't understand why you want to sell that silver coffee service.
1: Well, you don't mind, do you, darling?
0: Oh, of course not, Ella. It's your personal property.
1: Then I wish you'd sell it for me. You could get a better price for it tonight.
0: Yes, I suppose I could. But, Ella, if there's some pressing reason why you need some extra money right now...
1: Oh, no. Well, a woman does like to have a little nest egg she can call her own. Oh, I'll get it. Hello? Oh, hello, Miss Sarah. Mr. Kincaid is having dinner right now and doesn't wish to be disturbed.
0: No, wait, Ella. I'll talk.
1: Ralph, it seems to me... Please.
0: Hello, Miss Fair. Well, don't tell me you're still at the office. Oh, no, no bother at all. Oh, I see. He called the office after I left. Well, those things happen. I'll bring Mrs. Kincaid's bank stubs down in the morning. Thanks for calling. Now, you better run along home. All right, goodbye.
1: Now, what have I done?
0: I can't understand you, Ella. The bank called the office and said you're overdrawn again.
1: Well, why couldn't they have called me? Why did they have to discuss my private affairs with your office help?
0: They simply know that Miss Fair is my confidential secretary and generally handles such matters. Now, Ella, if you'll just get last month's check stubs, I'll have Miss Fair go over them.
1: Oh, she'd love that, wouldn't she? I can just see her laughing at my arithmetic.
0: Ella, let's not go all over that again. Miss Fair is simply a very capable businesswoman.
1: And I'm just a big dope. You might as well say it, that's what you think.
0: I don't think anything of the kind, Ella. I'll admit that I can't understand where your money goes, but as long as I've got it...
1: I still don't want your very clever secretary handling my private affairs.
0: All right, Ella. All right. If you insist on making a ridiculous personal issue of this, I'll take care of it myself. But I do wish you'd get it through your head, dear, that Miss Fair is simply an extremely capable and efficient secretary. Nothing more. Ella... What makes you act like this?
1: Oh, I don't know, Ralph. I'm sorry, really. But it's just that sometimes you make me feel so helpless.
0: Isn't that the way wives are supposed to be?
1: I guess so. If that's the way you want me, darling.
0: This is the way I want you.
1: Mm-hmm. You're awfully sweet, though. And honestly, I'll try to be more careful about money after this, but... I would like to sell that coffee, sir. Do you think you can sell it for me?
0: Oh, sure. I may have to make a business trip to Chicago tomorrow night, but I'll take care of it as soon as I get back.
1: No, tomorrow. Before you go, please.
0: All right. Whatever you say. I'll see what I can do first thing in the morning.
2: Your sudden burst of temper was almost a mistake, wasn't it? But the very mention of your husband's secretary drives you to fury, doesn't it? You're sure the efficient and beautiful Miss Fair is trying to worm her way into your husband's life. And you don't want that to happen, do you, Ella? No. Things have gone far too well for you since you married Ralph. Until you started gambling. You know Maury Laszlo wasn't bluffing in his demand for quick payment. Then you'll go to your husband if you don't pay up. And you're certain that Ralph, with his strict code of honor, would never forgive you or believe in you again. So the next morning, you make sure Ralph takes the silver service with him. Later, you decide to drop in at his third floor office in the arcade building, just to make sure that he attends to the sale.
0: Well, come in, Ella. I wasn't expecting you.
1: I just thought you might like to invite me to lunch.
0: Oh, I'm sorry, dear. I can't leave the office till Miss Fair gets back.
1: Oh.
0: I'm expecting an important long-distance call from Chicago. One of us will have to be here to take it.
1: Well, it's a shame such an efficient secretary wouldn't be here when you need her.
0: Well, she's standing in for me at a jewelry exhibit. I had to clear some things up here. But if you'd rather not wait...
1: No, I'll wait. I know how busy you are. I guess I shouldn't have imposed on you about selling the coffee service.
0: Oh, that was no problem at all.
1: What?
0: Miss Fair took your coffee service to one of our leading dealers first thing this morning.
1: She got the money?
0: Mm-hmm. Here's your check for $500.
1: Ralph, it's highway robbery.
0: Why, sorry.
1: Why do you have to let Miss Fair handle things like that for you? My aunt told me that set was worth at least $3,000.
0: Well, then she was mistaken. I talked to the dealer personally on the phone, and we discussed the price for several minutes. Well, do you want to take the check?
1: Yes, I'll take it.
0: Look, Ella, I've got an idea. You
3: You seem awfully tired. Why don't you take the train with me tonight? I'll only be gone a couple of days. Ella, are you listening to me?
1: Of course, Ralph.
3: I was going to suggest you ride as far as Stoneford with me, drop off and visit your sister for a few days. I think it'll do you a lot of good. Now, how about it, huh?
1: I don't think so. I'm not in the mood right now.
3: Well, just an idea. Oh, Miss Fair.
4: Well, hello there, Mrs. Kincaid.
1: Hello.
3: How was the jewelry exhibit, Miss Fair?
4: Wonderful. There were some beautiful pieces on display. One that should interest you. Oh, but perhaps I'm detaining you too.
1: Oh, no, not at all.
4: Remember, Mr. Kincaid, when Mrs. Rudolph Winston said she was looking for a diamond and ruby necklace to match some heirloom earrings?
0: Of course. She's mentioned it several times.
4: Well, I saw a necklace that would match those earrings to perfection.
0: It's for sale?
4: Yes. Priced at $6,000.
0: That shouldn't stand in Mrs. Winston's way if it's what she really wants.
4: It'd mean a nice commission if we can swing it, Mr. Kincaid.
0: Oh, very nice, Miss Fair. I'll tell you what. You get in touch with Mrs. Winston as soon as possible. Set up a date for her to come here to the office. And we'll have the necklace brought over for her to see.
4: Oh, going so soon, Mrs. Kincaid?
1: Yes. I'm afraid I'm too hungry to wait any longer. You won't be late for dinner, will you, Ralph?
3: Why, no, I don't think so, Ella.
2: Spot now, huh? You know Maury Laszlo will stop at nothing to get his money. And the $500 you got for the silver service is of little or no help. You must find a way to get the rest of the money. Then, as you're driving home, an idea hits you. If you could just get your hands on that diamond and ruby necklace, your problems would be solved. You're certain Maury Laszlo, with his shady connections, could easily dispose of it for you. And you're equally certain he'd be glad to do it to collect his debt and the commission. Then you think of a perfect solution to all of your problems. You'll steal the necklace in such a way that your husband's secretary, Miss Fair, will be blamed for the theft, and she'll be out of your life forever. You become so intrigued with the idea, you fail to notice that the signal light has changed until...
5: Hey, lady! It's not going to get any greener! You're in the driver's seat. Make a move, will you?
1: Yes, I am in the driver's seat. And I'm going to make a move. A smart move.

0: beating, I should have taken
1: a break. Well, you've made up your mind to steal a necklace and pay off all your gambling debts, haven't you? And you think you know just how to do it. That evening, as you help Ralph pack for his hurry-up trip to Chicago, you manage to be quite casual as you inquire about delivery of the necklace to his office and learn that he's expecting a call from Miss Fair about it any moment. When the phone finally rings, Ralph is downstairs, and you make it a point to listen in on the upstairs extension.
2: Hello?
3: Miss Fair, Mr. Kincaid. I finally got in touch with Mrs. Winston about the necklace.
2: Oh, good. She wants to see it?
3: Yes, but there's one problem. She says the only time she can come to your office during the next few days is Friday night at 9:30.
2: Friday night? Well, I hadn't planned to come back from Chicago till Saturday, but, well, that's all right. Now, here's what you better do, Miss Fair.
3: Yes?
2: You call Mr. Dudley at the Metropolitan Jewelry Company. Tell him to have the necklace delivered at our office just before 5:30 Friday evening. And just put the necklace in the office safe. I'll fly back to Chicago and get to the office around 9.
3: Then I'll set the date definitely with Mrs. Winston?
2: That's right. I'll come directly to the office from the plane and be there when Mrs. Winston arrives.
3: You're sure you can make connections, Mr. Kincaid?
2: Oh, yes, yes. I'll be there in plenty of time. Oh, and Miss Fair, better keep the details to yourself.
1: That's all you wanted to know to set your plan in motion, isn't it, Ella? You carefully place the phone back in the hook. Then while Ralph showers and changes his clothes, you go into the bedroom where Ralph's effects lie neatly on the dresser. You thumb through his pocket notebook, quickly copy the combination to his office safe. Entering his office and opening his safe will be simple now, won't it, Ella? You've had a key ever since you were first married. Suddenly you have another idea, one you're sure will put you completely above suspicion.
4: My dear, I wish you were coming along, at least as far as Stoneford.
5: Do you really, Ralph?
4: Why, yes, I told you I would.
5: Well, you know, I believe I will go with you as far as Stoneford. I would kind of like to see Vivian.
4: Leave it to a woman to change her mind. Hey, we haven't got much time.
5: Oh, I'll just throw a few things in a bag. It won't take 5 minutes. And I'll tell the maid to take the rest of the week off.
4: Oh, don't you think you better wire Vivian you're coming?
5: Oh, no, I'm sure she's at home. It'll be much more fun to surprise.
4: I'll help you off.
5: Oh, you needn't bother, darling.
4: Oh, plenty of time. Watch the step.
5: Thanks. Now, why don't you...
4: Better phone Vivian right away, dear.
5: Oh, I'll just take a taxi.
4: Oh, it's so late at night, I just hate to leave you.
5: Don't be silly, Ralph. There are only 3 or 4 cabs in town. I've been up here so often, the drivers know me. And if Vivian should be out, I have a key to the house.
4: Well, okay, honey. Ella...
5: Yes, Ralph?
4: You know, I've been thinking a lot about the way things have been going lately between you and me. And maybe it's my fault. I've been so wrapped up in my work.
5: Oh, no, darling, you've been all right. It's been me.
4: No, it hasn't. Well, anyway, when I get back, I promise you things will be better.
5: Yes, Ralph. Everything will be better. I'm sure.
4: I'm glad you feel that way, Steve.
5: Oh, you better get back on, Ralph. You make me nervous standing here.
4: Okay. I'll be back home Friday night. You stay here as long as you like and have a good visit.
5: Mm. Bye, darling.
4: Bye, dear.
5: Take care of yourself.
1: You catch a taxi, making sure that the driver recognizes you as you direct him to your sister's house. But you already know that Vivian isn't there, don't you, Ella? Yes. That's the one reason you suddenly decided on the ride to Stoneford. The short trip to Stoneford provides the missing link in your plans, doesn't it, Ella? You go in the house, turn on the lights. Next day, Thursday, you make it a point to be seen by several neighbors and storekeepers. Late that night, when the lights are out in the nearby homes, you slip out of the house, walk nearly a mile to the bus station, and catch the last bus back to the city. It's still dark when you arrive. You have the taxi drop you off on a side street near your house. You take the back alleyway, grope your way through the darkness, fearful that one move might give you away. Finally, you open the back door to your house. Without turning the lights on, go to bed, certain that no one knows you've returned home. Next day, Friday, you remain indoors with curtains drawn all day. Then, just before 5 o'clock, it's time for your next move. You step to the phone. You place your handkerchief over your mouth.
0: Jewelry Company.
5: Mr. Dudley, please.
0: This is Dudley speaking.
5: Oh, hello, Mr. Dudley. This is Miss Fair. I'm calling about...
0: Pardon, could you speak louder? I can't quite hear.
5: You must have a bad connection. This is Miss Fair from Mr. Kincaid's office. Can you hear me now?
0: Yes, I can hear.
5: I just wanted to check about the delivery of the necklace we're to show a customer tonight. You're sending it over.
0: It's on the way, Miss Fair. A bonded messenger will deliver it just before 5:30.
5: Thank you, Mr. Dudley. I just wanted to make sure.
0: Not at all. Goodbye, Miss Fair.
5: Goodbye.

0: Metropolitan Airport, information.
1: Hello. I'd like to know the time of arrival for the next plane from Chicago, please.
0: The next plane from Chicago is due at 8:50 p.m.
1: You're sure?
0: Of course, madam. Is there anything else?
1: No, that's all. Thank you very much.
2: Well, Ella, now you're sure the way is clear, aren't you? Ralph's plane will arrive at 8:50, which means it will be a few minutes past 9 before he can reach his office. A little after 8 o'clock, as it begins to grow dark, you face what you're certain is your only real hazard, the possibility of being seen by someone of your neighbors. But it's a chance you have to take, isn't it, Ella? You leave the house by the back way, walk down the alleyway to the corner, hail a taxi, and direct the driver to stop a block away from your husband's office building. As you reach the building, you sigh in relief when you find the lobby deserted. You take the stairs to the third floor, hurry to Ralph's office. Inside, you move to the safe. Take the combination from your purse. And in a matter of moments, the safe swings open. Yes. The jewel case is there, isn't it, Ella? You take it to the window. Open. And smile as the faint city lights fall on the jewel necklace. Just as you're about to lay it back in the case.
3: Oh, why? Who's there? Mrs. Kincaid, what are you doing here?
1: I might ask you the same question, Miss Fair.
3: I just came back to the office, that's all. But Mr. Kincaid told me you were visiting your sister.
1: Ralph tells you everything, doesn't he?
3: Oh, well, I didn't mean it that way. It's just that finding you here like this...
1: Oh, I understand. You're surprised. And I don't blame. You see, Ralph asked me to come back and pick up some papers he'd forgotten.
3: I'm afraid you're not telling the truth, Mrs. Kincaid. He would have called me. That necklace, Mrs. Kincaid. What about it?
1: Well, what about it?
3: Why, I frankly don't know. I hate to think you took it from the safe. That means you knew the combination.
1: Miss Fair, after all, I am your employer's wife. I see no reason why he shouldn't trust me as much as he does you.
3: Perhaps that's true, but the necklace... What are you doing with it?
1: If you must know, I merely saw it in the safe and wanted to look at it. Now, if you'll kindly leave.
3: But it's quite valuable. I must make sure it's returned to the safe. Mrs. Kincaid, I feel something isn't right about this.
1: Are you trying to accuse me of something?
3: Why, no, of course not. Look, just give it to me and we'll put it back and forget all about it.
1: Oh, no, you don't.
3: Mrs. Kincaid, I swear nothing will be said to anyone if you'll just let me have it.
1: I'm beginning to understand. You came back to steal this necklace yourself.
3: Yes.
1: And it almost worked, didn't it?
3: That's not true. You know it isn't true.
1: I'm not so sure. I've been watching you for a long time, Miss Fair. Working your way into my husband's confidence, waiting for a chance like this.
3: You don't know what you're saying.
1: I think I do. Of course, Ralph would never dream that you would do such a thing. Wait till I tell him the truth.
3: Look, Mrs. Kincaid, I don't care what you tell him. If you'll just let me put the necklace back in the safe and leave here. Give it to me now.
1: Keep your hands off me.
3: Please don't do anything you'll be sorry for.
1: You asked for this, Miss Fair.
3: Wait, Mrs. Kincaid. What are you going to do with that bookend?
1: I'm taking this necklace and getting out of here, and nobody's going to stop me.
3: You can't. I'll call the police.
1: You won't call anybody. And your coming here tonight makes everything easy.
3: You don't know what you're saying.
1: Oh, yes, I do, Miss Fair. When they find you here, this will be a simple case of robbery murder.
3: Oh, no, Mrs. Kincaid, you wouldn't.
1: No one will ever dream of connecting me with this. You won't be able to say anything to the police... Or anybody...

0: as you look down at Miss Fair and realize what you've done, you decide there's one more thing you must do. When Ralph comes to the office, he must find a complete case of robbery and murder. You'll go back to your sister's home in Stoneford, and you're sure no one will ever suspect you even left there. You have no qualms as you again raise the heavy bookends for the final blow.
1: Right, Connor, let's go. Not that, lady. There we are. What
2: was it?
3: That's Miss Fair on the floor.
4: We didn't get here a second too soon.
2: She's alive, isn't she?
4: Yes, she's alive, Mr. Dudley. I don't think she's hurt too badly. Looks like just a bad bump to me.
2: Thank goodness. Well, I'll take the necklace now.
4: Give it to him, lady. And you better tell us who you are.
5: I'm Mrs. Ralph Kincaid, wife of the owner of this company. That's who I am.
2: Mrs. Kincaid, of course.
5: I caught this woman going through my husband's safe. She was stealing this necklace and tried to kill me.
4: Oh? I'm sorry, but it's no good, Mrs. Kincaid. I recognize your voice now from that phone call you made to my jewelry store a few hours ago.
5: I don't know what you're talking about.
4: I mean, when you phoned about the necklace and said you were Miss Fair. Something puzzled me about that phone call, so I phoned Miss Fair, and she said she hadn't made the call.
3: Too bad you didn't notify the police right away, Mr. Dudley. Assault with intent to murder is a serious crime.
4: I intended to, officer. We figured there'd been a leak somewhere, and someone was planning to waylay our messenger before he made the delivery. But when the messenger advised us the delivery went through okay, we decided to forget about it. I guess Miss Fair couldn't forget it. That's why she came back here.
5: She came back to steal the necklace.
4: No, she didn't, Mrs. Kincaid. You see, it wasn't your voice that started me wondering about that phone call you made. It was something else.
5: Something else?
4: Yes. You said you were calling from this office. Now, everybody knows you wouldn't find a cuckoo clock in a business office. And I heard a cuckoo clock strike five. There's no sign of one here.
3: You should have been a detective, Mr. Dudley. I'm sure we'll find a cuckoo clock in Mrs. Kincaid's house.

0: featured in tonight's story were Bill Foreman as the Whistler, Francis Robinson, Joseph Kearns, Charlotte Lawrence, Herb Butterfield, and Hal Gerard. The Whistler was directed by George W. Allen, with story by Margaret Poole, music by Wilbur Hatch, and was transmitted overseas by the Armed Forces Radio Service. The Whistler was entirely fictional, and all characters portrayed on The Whistler are also fictional.
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2: 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The episode of The Whistler you just heard was first broadcast Sunday, July 19th, 1953, 73 years ago today. Its title, Silver Service, from the ABN Reel-to-Reel Library. 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Its title, Death Comes at Midnight.
3: Wait a minute. Have you heard the strange tales of the Whistler?

0: the Whistler.
1: No. No. No. I don't want to die.
2: John.
1: Get away. Get away.
2: John, wake up.
1: Huh? Oh. Where is he?
2: Where's who?
1: That man.
2: Oh, you've been having a nightmare, John.
1: Huh? Oh, good heavens, Clara. It was awful. I dreamed there was a man in this room, and he stood right over me. And he said I was going to die. And I was going to be murdered within 48 hours.
3: Sunday night, and again CBS presents The Whistler.
0: I, the Whistler, know many things, for I walk by night. I know many strange tales, many secrets hidden in the hearts of men and women who have stepped into the shadows. I know the nameless terrors of which they dare not speak. And so I tell you tonight the strange story, Death Comes at Midnight. John Prentice is a manufacturer, a very busy man who needs his rest. But John had a frightful dream. The dream was not brought on by a guilty conscience, for John's life has been above reproach. He loves his wife Clara and their grown daughter Eva. He has done no wrong to any man. Why then this awful dream with its prophecy of death? Now, the following evening, the Prentices are planning to attend a lecture, and Dwight Cooper, Eva's fiancé, is going with them. The wife and daughter are in the living room awaiting his arrival.
4: Oh, there's Dwight now, Mother. I'll go to the door.
2: Oh, wait a minute, Eva. You'd better make sure who it is before you open the door.
4: Oh, Mother, you're still worrying about that dream Daddy had last night.
2: Well, I can't help being nervous about it.
4: Well, of course it's Dwight. We're expecting him, aren't we? I'm going to let him in.
2: Well, enter, my lord.
5: Hello, darling. How come you're answering the door yourself? Maid's night out?
4: We haven't got a maid. She went to work in a war plant.
5: Well, good for her.
4: We're going to do without a maid for the duration.
5: That's the spirit. Good evening, Miss Prentice.
2: Good evening, Dwight.
4: Now, you see, Mother, it wasn't a big bad wolf after all.
2: Not this time. But we'd better be careful, Eva.
5: What's this about a big bad wolf?
4: Seems that Mother believes in dreams, Dwight. And last night, Dad had one that was really a honey.
2: Oh, I don't believe in dreams.
4: Oh, Daddy!
6: Yes?
4: Dwight's here, so hurry up.
6: I'll be there in just a minute.
4: Talk about a woman taking her time dressing.
5: Well, what about this dream?
4: You tell him, Mother.
2: Well, I don't believe that all dreams have a meaning. But this one John had was a prophecy, and I'm concerned about it.
5: Yes?
2: He kept hearing a man's voice telling him over and over that he was going to be murdered within 48 hours.
5: Murdered?
4: Can you imagine such a thing?
5: Oh, well, I wouldn't be alarmed, Mrs. Prentice. According to psychologists, a dream has no possible relation to the future. They say a dream comes from experiences of the past that have been registered in the subconscious mind.
2: Well, if John's been murdered in the past, I haven't heard about it.
5: Oh, now, wait. I didn't mean it quite as literally as all that.
4: Well, Mother's been counting the hours, Dwight. Let's see, the dream came at midnight last night. That means Dad's hour of doom is midnight tomorrow, if he isn't murdered sooner.
5: Well, maybe we'd better not risk taking him to the lecture.
2: Oh,
5: huh?
2: I wish you two wouldn't joke about it. I don't think it's any joking matter.
4: Oh, I'll get it. Hello?
7: Hello? Mr. Prentice there?
4: He's busy right now. Could I take a message?
7: Yeah. Tell him he better come to the phone, whether he's busy or not, if he wants to save his life.
4: What?
7: This is a matter of life and death.
4: Oh, well, hold the line a minute. Of all the amazing things, there's a man on the phone who sounds like a gangster. He wants to talk to Daddy about saving Daddy's life.
2: His life?
5: Maybe I'd better talk to him.
2: Oh, no. No, get John on the phone. Call him, Eva.
4: Daddy, you're wanted on the phone. It's important.
6: All right, I'm coming.
2: No, don't tell me that dream didn't mean anything.
4: Oh, now, Mother, don't get excited.
5: Well, just what did this fellow say?
4: Well, he... Oh, here's Daddy.
8: Yeah, hello, Dwight.
5: Good evening, Miss Prentice.
4: Daddy, wait. I don't know who that man is, but he's terribly hard-boiled, and he said I'd better get you to the phone if you want to save your life.
8: What's this?
2: Oh, John, now...
8: I'll see what it's all about. Hello?
7: Mr. Prentice?
8: Yes?
7: You don't know me, but you better pay attention to what I'm telling you, see? A certain man here in town, a wealthy guy, has offered me a nice piece of dough to put you out of the way.
8: What?
7: But I want to be reasonable, see? So I'll consider... Hey, are you listening?
8: Yes, yes, I'm listening. Go ahead.
7: Well, if you want to hike the ante a little bit, say to $3,000, I'll call off my deal with this guy. What's more, I'll give you his name.
8: I see.
7: Now, $3,000's a small matter to you, so...
8: Wait a minute. Suppose you come here to the house and we'll talk it over.
7: And do I sound like a chump? You're coming to see me, and you're bringing the dough.
8: No, no, I'm not. You think I'm going to walk into a trap?
7: You mean you're turning down my proposition?
8: I certainly am.
7: All right, mister. You asked for it. You'll be a goner by midnight tomorrow.
8: What? So listen. Hello. Hello. Hello.

0: midnight tomorrow. Now, not only in a dream, but in actual fact, John has been told that he will not live beyond that hour. John phones the police, and a few minutes later, Captain Arnold arrives at the house.
1: Mr. Prentice, can you think of anyone who'd like to have you put out of the way for any reason at all?
2: No. No, Captain, I really can't.
1: Now, you've been in business a good many years. How about your business rivals?
2: Well, of course, I've made a certain amount of enemies, of course.
1: Yeah.
2: I don't think any of them would go so far as to hire somebody to kill me.
1: You never can tell. Suppose you name some of your enemies.
2: Oh, no. I'm afraid, Captain, I couldn't do that.
1: Well, see here, why not?
2: Well, frankly, because I might be causing an innocent person a lot of embarrassment.
1: Oh, well, what of it? We've got to get to the bottom of this some way. Have you had a quarrel with anyone recently?
2: No, I haven't.
1: Think carefully now.
2: Well, yes, come to think of it, I did have a rather heated argument with a man the other day in my office. Oh, but I'm sure...
1: Well, then, who was he?
2: I'd rather not say.
1: Was he a wealthy man?
2: Yes.
1: Then tell me his name.
2: Oh, no, Captain, I'd rather not. If you'd go to his house and question him, I don't want...
3: How can the police help you if you won't help yourself?
4: Well, this is none of my business, Mr. Prentice, but if I were you...
2: No. No, Dwight, there's no use arguing. Got my own ideas on the subject.
1: Well, that's that, I guess. We'll have to conduct our investigation without your help, Mr. Prentice.
2: Oh, by the way, Captain, I'd feel a lot safer if you'd send an officer out to watch the house tonight.
1: Well, I brought a man with me. He's out in the car. I'll leave him here.
2: Oh, that'll be fine.
1: I'll leave the car, too, in case he needs it. Well, we'll do what we can, Mr. Prentice. Let us know the developments.
2: Why, of course, and I want to thank you, Captain.
1: Good night.
3: Good night.
2: Good night, Captain.
0: So John is unwilling to give the name of the man with whom he quarreled. Is it really because he's concerned about the possible embarrassment of an innocent person? Tonight, the house will be well guarded, and as an added protection, Dwight has agreed to stay in the Prentice home. John, feeling quite safe, has gone to bed and fallen into a sound sleep. Then, at exactly midnight...
5: Oh, let me go. Let me go. I don't want to die.
6: John.
5: No, no, don't throw me off the bridge. No.
6: Wake up,
5: no,
6: John.
5: No, no, no.
6: Wake up, John.
5: What?
6: John, you're in your room. Nothing's happening to you.
5: Oh.
6: You've been shouting your head off.
7: Mother, what is it?
6: Oh, your father's had another nightmare.
7: I thought that was it.
2: Yes, even. It was terrible.
7: What kind of a dream was it? Like the other one?
2: Oh, it was worse. Now I know how I'm going to die and when.
7: Oh, you're not going to die.
2: I'm afraid of.
6: What did you dream, John?
2: He took me in a car to the old river bridge on Tower Street.
7: Who took you?
2: I don't know. I never saw him before. He tied my hands behind me with a rope, and when we got to the bridge, he dragged me out of the car and threw me into the river.
7: Oh, my heavens.
6: Now, Mother.
2: Just as we came to the bridge, I saw an illuminated clock. The hands were pointing to 12. That's when I'm going to die.
6: Oh, Daddy.
2: What time is it now?
7: Well, it's after 12.
2: Oh. Then it's tomorrow at midnight, just like that man said.
7: Daddy, don't talk like that. This dream doesn't mean anything.
2: What about my other dream? It meant something.
7: No, it didn't. That phone call didn't have a thing to do with your dream. It was just a coincidence. Now, things will look different to you in the morning.
2: Eva.
7: Yes?
2: Would you mind sending Dwight in here?
7: But he's asleep, Daddy.
2: I know, but please send him in. I want to talk to him.
7: Well, all right.

0: Sit down, Dwight.
1: They told me about the dream, Mr. Prentice, but I wouldn't let it bother me if I were you.
0: I can't help being bothered. The dream was so vivid, Dwight, and it fits in so perfectly with what's happening in real life.
1: Yes, I'll admit that's rather strange.
0: The reason I sent for you, well, if anything should happen to me, I want you to sort of take charge of things for Clara and Eva.
1: How do you mean?
0: I've made a will that takes care of my property, but there's my life insurance. It amounts to $100,000, and the money will have to be invested.
1: I see. Who's the insurance payable to?
0: Clara, but of course she knows nothing about investments. You advise her, will you, Dwight? I've got faith in your judgment.
1: Yes. I'll be glad to help in any way I can.
0: Come to think of it, I owe a payment on that policy right now. But the grace period isn't up for a couple of days yet. I'll make the payment if I'm still alive.
1: Oh, I have an idea you'll be alive, all right. But as you say, if anything should happen, I'll be glad to advise Mrs. Prentice.
0: Oh, I knew you would, Dwight. And thanks.
2: Next morning, John announces that he will stay at home all day. Clara, upset by the events of the night before, remains in her room. But John is feeling much better. He views things differently with the coming of a new day. He will not yield to this feeling of inevitable doom. He will fight the situation.
0: Hello?
3: Mr. Prentice?
0: Oh, it's you again. Dwight, get on that extension in the library.
3: Just thought I'd call and ask if you've changed your mind.
0: No, I have not. Much more, I defy you to even lay a hand on me. I'm being protected by the police.
3: Well, ain't that fine. So you won't come across, huh?
0: No, I won't.
3: Look, Prentice, the water in that river's awful cold.
0: What? What did you say? Hello? Dwight! Did you hear that?
4: What's the matter, Daddy?
1: I heard every word. Sounded like he meant business.
4: Something wrong?
0: That man, he phoned me again. I don't know what to think.
4: Well, what did he say?
0: He wanted to know if I changed my mind, and when I told him I hadn't, he told me the water in the river would be awfully cold.
4: What?
0: How did he know about my dream? How did he know?
1: Yeah, it's the most uncanny thing I ever heard of.
0: What's the answer to all this?
4: Daddy, he didn't know about your dream. It's just the other way around.
0: Well, what do you mean?
4: I'm afraid Mother's right. Your dreams are foretelling the future, Daddy. They're warning you of what's going to happen.
2: And now John's spirits are crushed again. For if the dream told the truth, then his fate is sealed in spite of anything he can do. Dwight, however, is not ready to give up. He is annoyed with Eva for admitting her belief in the dream.
1: Darling, for your father's sake, you shouldn't have said what you did, even though you believe it yourself.
4: Oh, I know, Dwight. Perhaps I shouldn't. I said it before, I thought. But there must be something to those dreams.
1: Yes, I know. You got me guessing. But look, let's try to do something.
4: Do what?
1: Well, I've been thinking about this quarrel your father had. He won't tell us the man's name, but maybe we can find out.
4: How?
1: Through your father's secretary. The quarrel took place in his office, you know.
4: Oh, yes. Miss Edwards might know about it.
1: Well, shall we get out and see her?
4: But look, let's not tell her what we want the information for. The less we say about this situation, the better.
1: Well, we'll give her some other reason.
4: Yes.
1: Get your coat and hat on, honey. We'll get out of my car.
4: Miss Edwards, this is Mr. Cooper, my fiancé.
5: How do you do?
1: Miss Edwards.
4: We'd like to ask you a few questions, if you can spare us a few moments.
5: Why, yes, of course.
4: My father isn't feeling very well today, and that's why he didn't come down. See, we've learned that he's rather upset about a heated argument he had recently with some wealthy man here at the office.
5: Argument?
4: Daddy won't talk about it. He hasn't even mentioned the man's name, but it's quite necessary that we find out all we can about it. If you'll tell us who the man was, we'll treat the matter in confidence.
5: But, I don't know of any fuss your father had, Miss Prentice. He's quite an even-tempered man.
4: Yes? Are you sure you don't remember?
5: Very well. There was an argument. I couldn't hear what was being said. They were in your father's private office, but I did hear your father talking quite angrily with Mr. Reeves.
1: Who's he?
5: Milton Reeves. He's been in several big deals with Mr. Prentice.
1: Oh.
4: Couldn't you hear anything that was being said?
5: No. Just their loud voices. Mr. Reeves was angry, too, but I really couldn't make out what they said.
1: No? Well, at any rate, we've got something to go on, Eva.
4: Yes. I think we'd better have a talk with Mr. Reeves. Thank you, Miss Edwards.
5: You won't tell Mr. Prentice that I said anything, will you? And... or Mr. Reeves, either?
4: Oh, no. You can depend on that.
1: I'm Dwight Cooper, Mr. Reeves. And this is Miss Prentice.
6: How do you do, Miss Prentice? John Prentice's daughter, aren't you?
4: Yes, I am.
6: Well, what is it, Mr. Cooper? I'm in a bit of a hurry. I'm going away on a trip this afternoon.
1: I'll be very brief. We've heard that you and Mr. Prentice had some sort of a disagreement with each other a few days ago.
6: Yes? Who told you that?
1: Mr. Prentice is quite ill, Mr. Reeves, and we think it's a result of that quarrel. If we could find out something about it, we might be able to straighten him out.
6: Well, John knows all about it.
4: He won't talk about it, Mr. Reeves.
6: He won't, eh? Well, John shouldn't let a thing like that get him down. Business is business, you know. He wanted me to renew a loan, and I refused to do it.
1: So that was it.
6: In his particular business, well, I don't know what the future will be with all this rationing and priorities.
1: Had you promised to renew the loan?
6: Well, as a matter of fact, I had. But I changed my mind, which is my privilege. John wanted me to wait a few days. Said he was trying to borrow some money from the State Mutual. But I didn't think it was good business to wait, so I called the loan.
1: Oh, I see. I imagine that made him pretty angry.
6: Did it? You'll pardon me, Miss Prentice, for talking so frankly about your father, but really, I never heard a man get so abusive in my life. Why, he actually threatened me.
4: Yes?
6: He acted like a schoolboy. Said he'd get revenge.
1: Do you think he will get revenge?
6: Oh, no, I...
1: Oh, yes. You're afraid of him, aren't you? You'd like to arrange things so he couldn't possibly get revenge, wouldn't he, Mr. Reeves?
4: Did you threaten him?
6: Say, what are you getting at?
1: I think you know what we're getting at.
6: I do not. Now, see here. I've told you all I'm going to tell you, so now I'll ask you both to leave.
1: Surely. You've told us quite enough, Mr. Reeves.
4: Dwight, hadn't we better go to the police station and tell Captain Arnold?
1: No, darling, not yet. But I'm sure Reeves is the one who's hired that thug to kill your father.
4: So am I.
1: He said he was going on a trip. He wants to be out of the way when it happens, so he won't be suspected.
4: Of course. Then why shouldn't we have him arrested?
1: Well, I'd like to get more evidence first. I want to find out more about that loan. Who do you think could tell me?
4: Well, Mr. McAdams ought to be able to tell you. He's the treasurer of Daddy's firm.
1: All right, I'll go see him. Look, honey, suppose you take a taxi and go on home. See how things are getting along.
4: Oh, Dwight, I...
1: Please, honey, I may have to do some running around. Look, don't tell your father about this.
4: Oh, no. All right, Dwight. But don't be gone too long.
1: I won't tell him.

0: telegram for Mr. Prentice.
1: All right, I'll take it.
0: Signed here.
1: There you are. Here.
0: Oh, thanks, mister.
2: I wonder who'd be...
1: Mrs. Prentice, have I your permission to open this message? For certain reasons, I'd like to see who it's from.
2: Why, yes, Dwight. Go ahead. What is it, Dwight?
1: It's important. Very important. I've got to show it to your father right away. Mr. Prentice, open up. It's Dwight. Mr. Prentice.
2: It's all right, Daddy. Unlock the door. Dwight's got a telegram for you.
1: Hmm. Why doesn't he answer? We'll go outside and look through the window. The officer's out there. Come on. Where is that officer, Eva? I don't see him.
2: I don't know, Dwight. Daddy told him to stay right here by the window.
1: Eva, look. The window's wide open.
2: What?
1: What's that?
2: Oh, my heavens. There's a policeman on the ground. Something's happened to him. He's hurt.
1: Officer. Officer. He's coming around. What happened?
3: I seen a car drive up in the alley.
2: Oh.
3: A light-colored sedan. And just as I started to investigate, somebody slugs me in the back of the head. That's all I remember.
2: And they've got him. They've got Daddy.
1: Darling, I'm going after that sedan.
2: How do you know where it went?
1: I'll find it. I'll drive to the Tower Street Bridge.
2: I'm going with you.
1: No, you stay here, Eva.
4: Why does Dwight think he'll find the light-colored sedan at the Tower Street Bridge? Is it because Mr. Prentice saw that bridge in his dream? Or is there another reason? A reason known only to Dwight. But Eva can't wait, and so a moment later, another car speeds toward the bridge. The policeman's car. The officer is at the wheel, and Eva and Clara are by his side.
2: Oh, officer, can't you go faster?
3: I'm driving as fast as I can, Miss Prentice. Say, I'd better put in a radio call to headquarters and have them send a squad car to the other side of that bridge. No telling what we'll run into there.
2: There's the bridge right ahead, officer. And there's the clock.
3: What clock?
2: The one Daddy saw in his dream. And look, it's midnight.
3: I don't know nothing about the dream, Miss Prentice. All
2: I see
3: know...
2: a car out on the bridge. You see it?
3: That's the baby. That's the one I saw at the house.
2: Where's Dwight's car? Dwight's car isn't there.
3: He must have got lost. Say, we'd better watch our step. The squad car ain't come to the other end yet.
2: Oh, hurry, officer.
3: Now, don't you get out of the car. You stay here. I'll see what's going on.
2: Yes, but hurry.
3: All right, Miss Prentice. You and your mother can come here.
2: Daddy there.
3: There ain't a soul here. The car's deserted.
2: Oh, there'll be two ladies. He's already done it.
3: Who's done what?
2: Oh, can't you remember anything? I told you about Daddy's dream. I'm talking about that man. He's thrown Daddy in the water.
3: Oh,
2: isn't there something we can do? Oh, it couldn't have happened very long ago.
3: If your father's been thrown in the river, Miss Prentice, he's a goner, but now...
2: Don't.
3: Nobody could swim in that current.
2: Oh, poor Daddy.
3: What I can't figure out is why the guy left the car here.
2: Oh, poor John.
3: Hey, look. There's some rope in the back of the car. And a knife.
2: He tied Daddy's hand.
3: Hey, here comes the squad car now. They're coming in from the other end of the bridge.
2: Oh, officer, who's this car registered to?
3: Wait a minute. Well, by golly, there's no registration slip in it.
2: I know who it belongs to. Milton Reeves.
3: I'll take the number and we'll check on it later.
5: What's up, Jack?
3: It looks like there's some dirty work been going on here.
5: Yeah? Well, maybe this guy knows something about it.
6: Quit shoving me, will you?
3: Where'd you pick him up?
6: He was running away from the bridge.
3: Oh, he was, huh? All right, buddy. What do you know about this sedan?
6: Not a thing. I wasn't on the bridge.
2: Well, that's him. That's the man who threatened Daddy over the phone. I can tell by his voice.
3: Well, now we're getting someplace. All right, you. Give. Where's Mr. Prentice?
6: I don't know what you're talking about.
3: You threw him into the river, didn't you?
6: No.
3: You're a liar. Come on, talk.
6: I don't know nothing.
3: We'll get you to talk at headquarters.
4: A few minutes later, the river's being dragged for Prentice's body. But what has become of Dwight? He hasn't been seen since he drove away toward the bridge. The two heartbroken women return home.

0: news. They step into the house. Mrs. Prentice breaks into a sob.
1: Oh, come, Mother. You must try to get hold of yourself. We must try to be brave.
2: Oh, I know, dear. I know. What has become of Dwight?
1: Oh, I don't know what on earth could have happened to him.
3: Eva, darling.
1: Dwight, what are you doing there in the library? We thought you'd run out on us.
3: Well, I haven't been here long.
1: Oh, Dwight, it's terrible. I never dreamed such a thing was going to happen.
3: No, no, just be patient, darling. I'll tell you everything. I told you I finally saw McAdams.
1: Yes?
3: Well, the story about the loan was a lot worse than we thought. I found that Reeves had a grudge against your father. So he planned to ruin him and get everything he had. And he did just that. By refusing to renew and calling the loan. He did it deliberately.
1: Oh.
3: He worked in a backhanded manner and wrecked the business. He held the paper on everything your father owned.
1: Father's broke.
3: Yes. Reeves broke your father.
1: Oh, no.
3: Absolutely penniless. Reeves has the business, this house, everything. He pulled it so fast that your father hadn't a chance to get on his feet. When I found that out, I suspected the truth, but I wasn't sure till I got to that bridge.
1: The truth?
2: Then you did go to the bridge.
3: I did. And I got there just in time to prevent the tragedy. I pulled your father into my car by force, turned around on the bridge, and came back here.
1: What are you saying?
2: He isn't dead.
3: No, he's here, in the library.
1: Oh, heaven.
2: John. John.
3: No, no, just a minute, please. I'll bring him in. Come in, Miss Prentice.
1: Oh, Father, thank heaven you're safe.
2: John, what happened?
3: I know how you feel, Mr. Prentice, but you'd better tell him.
4: Yes, Dwight, I will. You see, my dears, I just couldn't bear the thought of my wife and daughter suffering poverty. The only thing I had left was that insurance policy, and it would have lapsed in another day. I had to think fast.
2: John, you don't
4: if
2: mean...
4: If I'd commit suicide while the policy was in effect, you'd get $100,000. But I wanted to spare you the disgrace of a suicide, so I decided to kill myself and make it appear as though I'd been murdered. Then, as I developed the plan, I got an inspiration. Why not hang the murder on Reeves, the man who had deliberately ruined me? That would be my revenge. Well, now you know the whole story. Now you understand the nightmares.
1: But the telephone call...
4: Oh, I hired the man to make the calls and steal Reeves' car and drive me to the bridge and then Jimmy the motor, as though it had stalled. All so that my murder could be traced directly to Reeves, who really had a motive to kill me.
2: What motive?
4: Well, my secretary knew all about it. When I discovered it was Reeves who was back of my failure, I threatened to divulge something I knew about him. He flew into a rage. The secretary heard him, and that was just what I wanted. But I knew I couldn't raise the money quickly enough, and my insurance policy was up tomorrow at noon. Well, that's the story. And it's all a miserable mess.
0: Yes, John, it's all a very, very sad situation. Oh, but wait a minute. What about that telegram the boy delivered earlier? Where does that fit in? Was that part of your plan, John?
4: Telegram? What telegram? Let me see it, Dwight. Why, it's from the State Mutual. They've granted the loan I requested.
0: Yes, John, they've granted the loan. Now you can straighten things out. Now you can get back on your feet again. But think, John, what a sad tale this would have been if you'd followed through with your plan and Dwight hadn't caught you on the bridge. At midnight.

0: 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Original music for this production was composed and conducted by Wilbur Hatch. Tonight's Whistler story was written by Herbert Connor, directed by J. Donald Wilson, and came to you from Columbia Square in Hollywood. Next Sunday, 9:15...
1: I, the Whistler, will return to tell you another unusual tale. 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

0: 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Its title, The Big Sophomore.
1: The story you are about to hear is true. Only the names have been changed to protect the innocent.
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1: You're a detective sergeant. You're assigned to Juvenile Bureau. Dozens of petty theft cases are reported in one of the residential areas in your city. The victims, neighborhood businessmen. The suspects, teenage high school students. Your job, stop them.
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5: Dragnet, the documented drama of an actual crime. For the next 30 minutes, in cooperation with the Los Angeles Police Department, you will travel step by step on the side of the law through an actual case transcribed from official police files. From beginning to end, from crime to punishment, Dragnet is the story of your police force in action.
6: It was Tuesday, February 4th. It was cloudy in Los Angeles. We were working a night watch out of Juvenile Bureau assigned to University Division. My partner's Ben Romero. The boss is Inspector Bowling. My name's Friday. We were on the way out from the office, and it was 7:13 p.m. when we got to the corner of South Waverly and Chester Avenue. The grocery store.
7: Guess that's him back there at the meat counter.
6: Yeah. Come on.
7: Looks like he's getting ready to close up.
6: Yeah, I guess we just about made it in time, huh? Excuse me, sir.
8: Yes, sir. Help you, gentlemen?
6: We're looking for Henry Loomis.
8: Yes, sir. That's my name.
6: Police officers, Mr. Loomis. My name's Friday. I believe I talked to you on the phone.
8: Oh, yeah.
6: This is my partner, Sergeant Romero.
8: Hi, Mr. Loomis. I wonder if you'd mind waiting a half a minute, officers. Just getting a little bookwork straightened out here. Today's receipts.
7: Yes. Yeah, I'll go right in.
8: Won't take but a minute. Let's see here. Uh-huh. 37, 45, 37. Uh-huh. There we go. Hate that lousy bookwork. Gonna get a girl to come in and do it one of these days. Let's go up front here and talk.
6: All right, sir, fine.
8: Pull up a couple of stools there. Might as well be comfortable.
7: Yes, thank you.
6: Thank you.
8: You talked to any of the other merchants in the neighborhood yet?
6: No, sir, not yet. We'd like to find out what you have to tell us first.
8: Well, it's one of those high school kids, I can tell you that. I'm sure of it. I don't want to sound like an old grouch, but this stealing's got to stop.
7: You get quite a bit of business from the high school trade, do you?
8: Afternoon hour, and then just after school lets out. Usually have quite a bunch of them in here around those times.
7: Mm-hmm. Do you especially cater to the high school crowd? I mean, do you serve lunch here or anything like that?
8: No, I don't. I usually get the kids to take their lunch. They come in and buy soda water or milk to drink with their sandwiches. They seem like such a nice class of kids. I didn't think they were thieves.
6: Well, how long has this stealing been going on, Mr. Loomis?
8: I'd say about 10 days, 2 weeks. Mm-hmm. It's not very hard for them to get away with it. 15 or 20 kids crowd in here during noon hour. I'm usually busy up at the counter. It's no great trick for any one of them to make off with a couple of dollars worth of merchandise.
7: You say this happens just about every day?
8: Every day the kids are in here, yeah. I tried playing detective myself for a while, trying to catch the guilty ones. Didn't do much good.
7: Mm-hmm. As long as this stealing's been going on, Mr. Loomis, has it ever amounted to more than just a few dollars worth of food every day?
8: No, that's the funny part of it, Sergeant. When I check back on my inventories, it's always just about the same amount. A few cans of meat, vegetables, butter, a few loaves of bread. It's not so much the value of the stuff. I just don't like the idea of some kid making a fool out of me day after day.
7: Has your cash register ever been tampered with, you know? I mean, any money stolen?
8: No, sir. That's another thing I can't understand. If a kid's going to turn thief, you'd think he'd go after the cash. Whoever's doing it, they've never tried anything like that here.
6: Well, how about some of the other merchants in the neighborhood, sir? You mentioned on the phone there were a couple of others having the same trouble that you are.
8: Yes, sir. There's George Bopey. He's the newspaper distributor. And there's Collins. He's got the grocery place up the street. You can talk to them. I gave you their addresses on the phone, didn't I?
7: Yes, sir, you did. Just one more thing, Mr. Loomis, about this crowd of high school boys that hang around here. Any of them in particular you might suspect?
8: As a matter of fact, there is. I certainly can't prove anything, but I just have a feeling about it. I don't like the boy.
6: Just one boy, sir?
8: Yes, sir, there may be more than one that's guilty, but this young fellow I'm pretty sure of.
6: What's his name?
8: I hear the kids call him Harry, red-haired boy, curly red hair, tall, a few freckles. Won't be hard to get his last name if we need it.
7: Mm-hmm. Is there anything else you can think of that we ought to know?
8: You go up the street and talk to the other two men, Sergeant, George Brophy and Collins. They might have something more for you. I think I've told you about everything.
6: All right, Mr. Loomis. I've got your home phone here. If we want to contact you later tonight, I'll call you there. Is that all right?
8: Perfectly all right.
7: Here's our card, sir. You can call us at that number there anytime.
8: All right, thank you. What do you think's behind the whole thing, Sergeant? This cheap, stealing, nickel and dime stuff?
7: I don't know, sir. We'll try and find out for you.
8: Just doesn't make sense stealing like that day after day. You'd think even a kid would know that you can't go on stealing forever.
6: Yes, sir. A lot of them give it a try. From the very start, the whole pattern of the case and the thief's method of operation made little or no sense at all. The thefts had been going on for more than 2 weeks, and they'd all taken place in a 12-square-block area. In each of the 24 cases reported to us, not one of the thefts had been for more than $5, either in cash or merchandise. The thief's scene of operation included 2 grocery stores, a drugstore, coin boxes attached to the newsstands in the neighborhood, and a 5- and 10-cent variety store. With one exception, all of the cases involved theft of merchandise only. The breaking open of coin boxes attached to newsstands was the single instance in which money was taken. The total sum was less than $3.50. 7:40 p.m. Ben and I left the grocery store and went up the street to the home of George Brophy. He was the neighborhood newspaper distributor who operated the coin box newsstands which had been broken into.
9: Well, I think you can just about count on it, Sergeant. It's one of the kids in the neighborhood doing all this. Either that or a couple of them are working together.
7: What makes you so sure about it, Mr. Brophy?
9: Well, for one thing, we got more than our share of kids out this way. A lot of them are from poor families, underprivileged, you might say.
7: Mm-hmm.
9: I guess they figure it's one way of picking up extra spending money. I got nothing against kids myself. A few nickels they get out of those boxes, I wouldn't prosecute them for that.
6: Well, sir, that's not exactly it. The point is they're stealing. If they get away with this small-time stuff, they might figure they're ripe for something bigger. Hmm. Probably be the best thing in the world for them if we can stop them now and set them on the right track, don't you think?
9: Yeah. Put in with you there, Sergeant. Don't know how much I can help you, though.
7: Do you have any idea at all who it might be that's breaking into the coin boxes?
9: Well, like I say, I have nothing against any kid myself, but there is one of them around the neighborhood I've been a little suspicious about, a red-headed kid.
7: What's he look like, you know?
9: Yeah. Red hair, freckle face, kind of tall and gangly, typical high school kid. Old Loomis down at the grocery store, he's been a little leery about the same kid, too.
6: Well, why do you single out this red-haired boy, Mr. Brophy?
9: Well, he... Oh, excuse me, I better grab
6: right him.
7: Yes.
9: Hello. Oh, yeah, Maggie, hi. Four of them. When are they born? Is that right? All right. Born this morning. Four of them, huh? Yeah, just a minute, I'll call. Grace?
10: Yeah, honey?
9: It's for you, Maggie Harris.
10: Oh, okay, thanks.
9: Excuse me, officer. A friend of my wife's, her cat just had 4 kittens.
7: Oh, I see.
9: Oh, where were we? Oh, yeah, about the kid.
6: Yes, sir, why do you suspect
9: Well, there's a couple reasons, Sergeant. Late one night when I was making my collections, I spotted the boy hanging around one of the newsstands. Didn't look like he had any business there that time of night. He looked up and saw me coming. He turned and ducked down a side street.
6: Well, do you have any idea where this boy lives, Mr. Brophy?
9: No, can't say I do. He goes to high school a few blocks up on South Waverly. I know that. It's the same boy that the grocerman had his eye on.
7: You said there were a couple of reasons why you were suspicious of this boy, Mr. Brophy.
9: Yeah, Yeah, well, this other thing doesn't mean too much. There wasn't anything really wrong with it. It just seemed a little queer, that's all.
7: What was that?
9: Well, I dropped in at the safety liquor store down the street last week. I wanted to pick up a little something. I saw the same kid in there.
7: Mm-hmm.
9: He was asking Benny, the guy who runs the place, if he'd sell him a fifth of bourbon. I heard the kid saying it was supposed to be for his father. His father was sick and couldn't come in. Of course, Benny turned him down. He wouldn't sell it to the kid.
7: And that was the extent of it, huh?
9: Yeah, that's all. Wasn't anything wrong with it. Kid didn't insist. I thought it was just a little out of line, sending a kid after liquor. Well, it's about the size of it.
7: How about some of the other merchants in the neighborhood who have been bothered by these petty thefts? Do you know if any of them are suspicious of this boy?
9: No, I wouldn't know that. Henry Loomis, not the store, is about the only one I know of.
7: Well, thanks very much, Mr. Brophy. If anything else comes up, you can get us at the number on this card here.
9: Oh, okay, Sam. Fine. If I can help at all to clear this thing up, I'd be glad to do it.
7: Well, we'll probably be checking back with you, and thanks again, sir.
9: Sure is funny, the whole thing. I get a big laugh out of it.
7: Sir?
9: Hmm? Oh, I mean the friend of my wife's called up, Maggie Harris. Cat had four kittens, like I told you.
7: Uh-huh.
9: Sure get a big laugh out of that. I kept telling her. She wouldn't believe me.
7: What's that, sir?
9: Well, she thought the cat was a male.
6: The next morning, Ben and I continued checking with various merchants and residents in the neighborhood where the series of petty thefts were taking place. We located and questioned one more shopkeeper who was suspicious of the tall, red-haired boy known as Harry. That afternoon, we went to the high school on South Waverly Avenue to check on him. From his first name and his description, he was identified by the boy's vice principal as Harry Thomas Dunbar. He was 18 years old and a sophomore with an average scholastic record. We were told that Dunbar had left the grounds about half an hour before with the high school's basketball team. The group was headed for one of the local sports pavilions where the team had one of its more important games scheduled for that afternoon. Harry Dunbar was in charge of selling the printed programs for the game. Ben and I drove out to the sports pavilion and checked with one of the boys collecting tickets at the door. He told us we'd find Harry Dunbar inside at the program stand.
11: These high school kids sure take their basketball seriously, don't they?
7: Yeah, big turnout, sounds like. We're going to be lucky if we can find that boy in this crowd.
11: Yeah.
7: You see him anywhere?
11: No. Which side is the program stand supposed to be on?
7: Well, there's a lot of them along and through here on both sides. Guess we better start checking them out.
11: Yeah. Joe.
7: Yeah.
11: That stand back there on the left, you see? Red-headed kid?
7: Yeah. Let's check him.
11: Okay.
12: Programs, dime. Complete programs for the game, 10 cents.
7: Excuse me, son.
12: Program, mister?
7: Your name, Harry Dunbar.
12: Yeah, that's right.
7: We're police officers, Harry. We'd like to talk to you for a few minutes, if it's all right.
12: Oh. Well, I can't talk to you now. I'm pretty busy selling these programs here.
11: Then suppose we wait a few minutes, son. See, you only have a few left there to sell.
12: No, it wouldn't do any good waiting. When I sell these, I got something else to do.
7: It's only going
12: to
7: take a few minutes of your time, Harry. We won't keep you long.
12: What is it, officer? What do you want to talk to me about?
7: Just have a few questions for you, son, that's all. Can you step out in the lobby with us for just a minute?
12: What's it all about? I'd like to know.
11: We'd just as soon not talk about it out here.
12: Oh, all right. We can go up this ramp here.
7: All right.
12: There's a hallway back here. Runs underneath the stands, won't be so noisy.
11: Fine, we won't keep you long. Just a few routine questions.
12: This ought to do okay. What is it you want to know about?
7: Do you know a Mr. Loomis? Harry runs a grocery store near the high school.
12: Yeah, old man Loomis. I go down to his store and eat lunch sometimes. Why?
11: How about a Mr. Collins? He runs another store near the high school.
12: Yeah, I know the place. Sometimes I go there, too. A bunch of the kids hang around there during lunchtime.
7: We've had quite a few complaints from Collins and Loomis, some of the other stores in the neighborhood, too. We're checking on some of them. Thought maybe you could help us out, Harry.
12: No, I couldn't help you any. Mr. Collins and that old man Loomis, they don't like us. They want to get us in trouble. I think they're lying.
7: Lying about what?
12: About us kids stealing things out of their stores. I bet they even told you I'm stealing things from them.
11: Are you, Harry?
12: Of course not. They can't say any of us stole things. They don't know. They can't prove anything.
11: Do you know the man that distributes newspapers in your neighborhood, son of Mr. Brophy?
12: Who?
11: Mr. Brophy. Some of the coin boxes on his newsstands have been broken into. He thought maybe you could tell us something about that.
12: Why me? I don't know any Mr. Brophy.
7: Well, he knows you, Harry. He saw you hanging around one of the newsstands one night. And there's something else. He saw you trying to buy a bottle of liquor in the neighborhood. Is that right?
11: We've had 3 or 4 reports on you, son. What'd he say? You want to tell us about it?
12: They're crazy. I haven't done anything.
6: Well, then you got nothing to worry about, son.
12: I won't tell you any.
13: Look out, Ben. Here, grab it. I got him. All right. Hold it up, son.
12: Let me go. Let me go.
6: Take it easy, young fella.
12: I haven't done anything. I haven't. Now, let me go, please. I haven't done anything.
6: Why'd you try to run away?
12: I have to get home. I got to get home right away.
6: All right, son. We'll take you there.
12: No, you can't go with me. I have to go alone.
6: Fred, we're going to have to hold on to you, Harry. Either we take you home or we take you downtown. Which is it?
12: I tried to tell him I couldn't do everything. I tried, but it didn't work. I can't do everything.
6: What do you mean, son?
12: Take me home. I'll let them tell you.
1: You are in the forgery division of a Metropolitan Police Department. Handwriting analysis.
14: All right. Now write the alphabet in lowercase, please.
1: You are listening to a police officer taking a sample of a suspect's handwriting.
5: This handwriting sample will be compared with a forged signature. Side by side, two signatures may often look alike, but closer examination will prove a world of difference. You'll find the same is true when you compare Fatima with any other king-size cigarette.
1: Side by side, Fatimas are the same in length and circumference. 85 millimeters long, 1 1/64 inches around.
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1: But in Fatima, the difference is quality. Fatima gives you extra mildness, a much different, much better flavor and aroma. 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So insist on the best. Next time, buy king-size Fatima.
6: Wednesday, February 5th, 4:15 p.m. We left the sports pavilion, got in the car, and started to drive our teenage suspect, Harry Dunbar, to his home. On the way, we questioned him about the series of petty thefts which had been going on in his neighborhood. We asked him about stealing merchandise from the grocery store run by Mr. Loomis. He admitted he was responsible. He said he'd been stealing things from the store for more than a month. We asked the boy about the petty thefts from the grocery store operated by Mr. Collins. Again, he told us he was responsible. He also admitted stealing from the neighborhood drugstore and the variety store, in addition to breaking into the coin boxes on the self-service newsstands. In each instance, he described his method of operation. He estimated that over a period of some 4.5 weeks, he'd stolen approximately $50 in merchandise and about $5 in cash. We asked him why. He refused to answer.
7: You must have had a reason for doing all this, Harry. Why don't you tell us? We're going to find out sooner or later.
12: Sorry, officer. It's the next turn to your left.
7: Okay.
6: What's the matter, son? You afraid of what your folks are going to say?
12: No, that's not it. I never stole anything in my life till this time. When I started in, I didn't think of it as stealing. Something I had to do, that's all. I couldn't help it.
7: That doesn't make much sense, Harry. What do you mean you couldn't help it?
12: It's the truth. You gotta believe me, there wasn't anything else I could do.
6: Well, what was it then? Was somebody forcing you to steal?
12: No. Can't you just believe me? It's something I had to do. Sergeant, can't you let me off here? I'll walk home the rest of the way. I promise you I'll come in and see you tomorrow.
6: Well, you know we couldn't do that, son. You've already admitted stealing from a half a dozen stores in the neighborhood, breaking into those coin boxes. It's going to have to be straightened out one way or the other.
12: But I can pay him back for what I took. I got a job. I'll pay back every one of them.
6: I believe you, son, but there's still a lot of explaining that's going to have to be done.
7: This is the 1500 block, Harry. Want to point out your house for us? Son?
12: Can't we fix it up some other way? We don't have to go to my house, do we?
7: The sooner you face it, the better. Now, how about it?
12: Keep on going. It's way down the end of the block there.
6: Well, now, which is it, son? There's no houses beyond this. It's just that shack down there.
12: That's my house.
7: Okay, Harry.
12: Maybe I better go in first, see if everything's all right.
6: It'll be all right. We'll come with you.
15: Ben and I followed the boy up the stairs and into the house. From the outside, it looked run down and badly in need of painting. On the inside, it still looked in fair condition except for the housekeeping. The floor of the living room was littered with soiled clothing, cigarette ashes, dirt, and dust. The few pieces of furniture didn't look much better. A card table set in one corner was crowded with dirty dishes and scraps of half-eaten food. Across the room was a baby in a crib. Couldn't have been more than a few months old. Apparently, the bedclothes in the crib hadn't been changed for days. Next to the crib, huddled in an army cot, underneath a few thin blankets, was a dark-haired little girl, maybe two and a half years old. Her face was thin and pale. She was asleep. Through an open door, we could see into the next room where a woman was lying on a couch. There was an empty glass and a newly opened bottle of whiskey on the nightstand.
12: Should have let me come in first, officers. Would have had a chance to clean up a little. Kids mess up the house,
10: Harry,
12: you know.
10: Is that you, Harry?
12: That's my mother. Resting a little, I guess. This is the baby in the crib. His name's Jerry. Well, that's my little sister on the cot there. Her name's Annie.
11: Get your mother out here, will you, son? We want to talk to her.
12: Don't get mad at her, huh, will you? Ma's had a tough time lately. She tries to do her best.
11: What's the matter with the kids here, son? Have they been sick?
12: Yeah, the baby had a cold, but I got that medicine there from the drugstore. He seems to be okay. I'm not so sure about Annie, though. She had a bad cold. Doesn't seem to be getting over it.
11: You want to take a look, Ben?
12: Yeah.
11: Get your mother up, son.
12: Yeah. All right. Hey, Ma. Ma, get up, will you?
10: What is it? Who'd you bring home with you?
12: A couple of policemen. They want to talk to you.
10: What'd you bring them in for? Close the door there. I have to fix up a little.
12: My mother will be right out, officer.
11: All right, son.
9: And Joe?
11: Yeah.
9: We better get to a phone right away. It looks pretty bad.
11: What is it?
9: The baby needs a doctor. A little girl here. I hope she does, too.
11: What?
9: I'm not sure she's alive.
15: An ambulance was called immediately, and Harry Dunbar's two-year-old sister Annie and his baby brother were both rushed to the general hospital. The mother, identified as Mrs. Florence Dunbar, was taken downtown and booked at the main jail on a drunk charge. 6:45 p.m. We took the boy, Harry Dunbar, over to Ben's house. We put in a call to the general hospital to check on his little sister, Annie, and his infant brother. They told us both the children were suffering from malnutrition. The little girl, Annie, had double pneumonia. Miraculously, the baby seemed to have been spared. He was sick, but his condition wasn't considered serious. After Ben's wife fed him dinner, 18-year-old Harry Dunbar sat down and told us the story. 3 months before, his father had deserted the family. His mother had made a pretense at supporting Harry and the two babies and then gave it up in favor of drinking. The whole burden of keeping the family alive was piled on the youngster's shoulders. Besides school, he had three odd jobs that he worked at to earn enough money to pay the rent, the gas and light bill, food, and general necessities. It wasn't enough, so he had to take to stealing. His mother wouldn't work, but at the same time, she wouldn't let the boy apply for charity. He slept at Ben's house that night, and the next morning at Juvenile Bureau, he gave us the rest of the story.
12: I guess it got too much for me. I don't know. I could sneak the food and medicine from the stores, all right, but couldn't seem to get enough money together. The rent bill and all that. Kids need clothes, too.
9: Well, why wouldn't your mother let you apply for help, son? Some of the local charities.
12: Well, Ma'd never go for that, officer. She'd get mad when I talked about it. Said she had too much pride to take charity.
11: Mm-hmm. Did your mother know that you were stealing the food and medicine that you used to bring home?
12: I don't know. Guess so. Wouldn't be so mad at her, but every time I got some money together to pay bills, she wanted me to buy whiskey for her. She begged so much I couldn't say no.
11: We're having your mother brought over from the main jail, Harry. We'd like to find out if we can't locate your father. You want to check outside, Ben, see if they brought Ms. Dunbar over yet?
9: Yeah, okay.
11: Thank you.
12: How about the kids, Officer Annie and the baby? How they doing?
11: Well, I checked the hospital, Harry. The doctor's going to call as soon as he can.
12: Ma should have known better. Poor little kids. I could take care of myself, but they had to depend on her. She'd only stop drinking.
9: Go right in, Mrs. Dunbar.
10: Harry, you all right, son? What have they been doing to you?
12: I'm all right, Ma. No, don't hang on me like that.
10: I was worried about you, Harry, you and the kids. I'm sorry they got sick. I didn't know. It's just bad luck, Harry. We got to stick together, you and me.
12: There's a chair here, Ma. Sit down, huh?
9: Hey, Joe.
11: Yeah.
9: Hospital call. They took the message outside. Yeah, yeah.
11: Well, thank you.
12: The hospital officer? About Annie? The baby?
9: Yeah, that's right, son. About your little sister, Annie.
12: What about her? What'd the doctor say?
9: Well, it's not good, Harry. The doctor called and said Annie had pneumonia.
10: Pneumonia.
12: She'll be all right, though, huh, to take care of her?
11: Well, it's not that way, son. I mean, the doctor said... Oh, look, you tell him, will you, Joe?
12: What is it? What about Ann?
10: We got a right to know. She's my little girl.
12: Sergeant, you can tell me.
6: You want to sit down, Harry?
12: Yes, sir?
6: Annie died 10 minutes ago. The doctors tried. They couldn't help.
12: Annie dead?
6: That's right, son.
10: She's only a little kid. She's only 2 years old. Harry. Harry, son. Poor little Annie. Why did it have to be her, my own little girl? My own little Annie. Be good to me, son. I don't know how I can stand it. My own little girl, Annie.
12: Go outside, Ma. Go outside.
10: No, Harry. I need you. I need you more than ever, son. Be good to me. We have to stick together now. We gotta love one another.
6: All right, Ms. Dunbar.
10: No. I need Harry. He's all I got. Aren't you, son? It's so hard sometimes. Everything's against us. Lord only knows I've tried. We've got to try to be happy, to stay together, love one another. Lord only knows.
12: Will you shut up, Ma?
10: Harry, don't blame me, son. We've got to try to be happy.
12: I blame you. Anybody blame you. You killed her. Poor little kid, you killed Annie.
10: Harry, don't say it. Don't say it.
12: I will say it, Ma. You did it. The whole terrible thing. Annie's dead. You did it. Don't you know what I mean?
10: Don't, son. Don't hurt me.
6: All right, Harry. Now, take it easy.
12: You know it, too, don't you? She did it. Her and her whiskey and her drinking and laying around, not even caring about the kids. I tried to tell you, Ma. It's the least you could have done, take care of the kids, see they're all right. You had to drink. You wouldn't work. You had to lay around. Don't you understand? I couldn't do it all. I tried. I couldn't do it all. You had to go on drinking. Lay there, let him watch Annie die.
10: Please, son, don't say that. We're going to love each other. I wouldn't hurt Annie. You know your mother never do that.
12: You're not my mother. You're not anybody's mother.
10: You don't know what you're saying. Harry, I'm your mother. Lord knows I've tried to be a good mother. You don't mean what you're saying.
12: Goodbye, Ma. I hope I never have to see you again.
10: Harry, please, don't go.
6: Ben, you better go get her. Yeah.
10: He wouldn't believe me, Sergeant. Lord knows I've tried. It's not easy, a husband deserting you the way Charlie did. 3 kids on your hands. What can I do?
6: Yes, ma'am.
10: Harry ought to understand. I tried. Lord knows it's the best anybody can do. Just try and hope for the best.
6: Yes, ma'am. I've only got one question.
10: Yes?
6: How hard did you try?
1: The story you have just heard was true. Only the names were changed to protect the innocent.
16: On April 23rd, trial was held in Municipal Court, City and County of Los Angeles, State of California. In a moment, the results of that trial.
5: Now, here is our star, Jack Webb.
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16: Year-old Harold Dunbar was filed on in juvenile court. After the hearing, the court directed that the 2 Dunbar children be placed in a foster home. Mrs. Dunbar was permanently deprived of the custody of her children.
5: You have just heard Dragnet, a series of authentic cases from official files. Technical advice comes from the Office of Chief of Police W.H. Parker, Los Angeles Police Department.
1: Fatima Cigarettes, best of all long cigarettes, has brought you Dragnet, transcribed from Los Angeles.

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1: 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You've just heard an episode of Dragnet, which originally aired Thursday, July 19th, 1951, 75 years ago today, titled The Big Sophomore. This episode of Dragnet originally aired Tuesday, July 19th, 1955, 71 years ago today. Its title, The Big Bobo.
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0: Dragnet, the documented drama of an actual crime. For the next 30 minutes, in cooperation with the Los Angeles Police Department, you will travel step by step on the side of the law through an actual case transcribed from official police files. From beginning to end, from crime to punishment, Dragnet is the story of your police force in action.
1: It was Monday, April 18th. It was cold in Los Angeles. We were working the day watch out of Internal Affairs Division. My partner's Frank Smith. The boss is Captain Fulton. My name's Friday. I was on my way into the office, and it was 7:58 a.m. when I got to room 36, squad room. Good morning.
2: Hi.
1: We keeping you up?
3: Huh?
1: There's a couch down the hall. Maybe you can use that.
3: Yeah. Remember a couple of months ago, Faye was on that quiz show?
1: Yeah. Yeah, seems I heard something about that.
3: Well, one of the prizes was a dog. You know, they were going to give us a little pup.
1: Mm-hmm.
3: Turned out they were giving away cockers. They're nice dogs, thoroughbreds.
1: Mm-hmm.
3: Faye and me talked it over and decided we'd rather have one of those basset hounds.
1: What are they?
3: Well, one of those dogs with a little short hind legs and long ears. You know, long face, basset hounds.
1: Yeah. Mm-hmm.
3: I see them in the magazines. You know, they got sad eyes, always look so sad.
1: Yeah.
3: Well, they're hard to get. We had to wait a while. I got the call Saturday. Pup was there.
1: Mm-hmm.
3: I went out and picked him up.
1: Mm-hmm. Named him Hector.
3: Yeah, that's it, Hector.
1: Why?
3: Why? Well, because of the old expression. Kind of fit.
1: Mm-hmm.
3: Since Hector was a pup. Get it, Joe? Hector, see, still a pup. Old Hector the pup. I was up with him all night.
1: Mm-hmm.
3: He couldn't sleep. Kept whining.
1: You still work here, don't you?
3: I just stayed up and kind of hummed to him to comfort him.
1: You still working here?
3: Hmm? Oh.
1: Anything come in this morning?
3: Yeah, there's a couple of mug shots over there from Sacramento.
1: Thank you.
3: Boy, sure be glad to get to bed tonight.
4: Excuse me.
1: Yes, ma'am. Something we can do for you?
4: Man down room 38, Bunko, told me to come here.
1: Yes, ma'am.
4: DeBetta, that's his name, said to see you.
1: Mm-hmm.
4: Want to report something.
1: All right, would you like to sit down?
4: Thank you.
1: Now, what can we do for you?
4: I think it's been too long.
1: What's that?
4: Well, I paid for it over a month ago. I'm tired of waiting.
3: You want to tell us about what you mean?
4: Well, Henry should be home by now. It's been over a month.
1: Who's Henry?
4: My husband, Henry Farwell. When I gave the man the money, he said he'd get Henry out of jail right away. That's what he told me.
1: What man?
4: The man who came to see me.
1: Well, yes, ma'am, but who was he?
4: A policeman.
1: Eight twelve a.m. We continued to talk to the woman. She identified herself as Mrs. Henry Farwell, and she gave us the full story.
3: When did this man approach you, ma'am?
4: Oh, just a minute, Mr. Smith. I got it all written down.
3: Ma'am?
4: Got it right here in my bag. Yep, here it is. March 6th. That's when I met him.
3: Where was I?
4: What?
3: Where'd you meet him?
4: He came to the house, my house. Told me he wanted to talk to me about something. Said it was important.
3: Mm-hmm.
4: I didn't know him. There wasn't any reason he'd have anything important to talk to me about. But he said he knew the mister.
3: You mean your husband?
4: That's right. Henry Farwell.
1: Is he in prison?
4: Yes. Been there for 3.5 years.
1: We don't like to ask this, Miss Farwell, but it's necessary.
4: Burglary. That's what he was convicted for. Judge told him he'd go to jail for 5 years to life.
1: Mm-hmm.
3: Was this the first time he's been in jail?
4: I thought so. First, I thought it was all a mistake. They was wrong about the mister.
3: Yes, ma'am.
4: They weren't. Came out in the trial. Seems he'd done the same thing before, twice before.
3: I see.
4: I didn't know about it when we got married. Didn't have any idea.
1: Mm-hmm.
4: The mister's my second husband.
1: Mm-hmm.
4: First one died 10 years ago. Woman my age gets lonely. So when Mr. Farwell asked me to marry him, I said yes. Then I found out about the stealing.
1: Mm-hmm. Miss Mann said he knew your husband, is
4: that right? That's right. Told me they met several years ago.
1: Uh-huh.
4: Then he went on to tell me how the mister could get out.
1: Well, what do you mean?
4: The way he told it, if you had friends who knew the right people, you could get out of jail.
1: What's that?
4: If the right people were paid, a man could get out of prison.
1: Uh-huh.
3: And he wanted you to give him some money?
4: Not at first. When he came to the house at the beginning, he didn't even mention it, not at all.
1: When did he bring it up?
4: Oh, about a week later. Came over in the afternoon. I was out in the yard, and he said he'd met the people who were important, the ones who could get the mister out of prison.
1: Did he say who these people were?
4: No, just told me he'd met them.
1: Mm-hmm. Now, what happened then?
4: Well, on March 14th, he told me that it could be arranged for the mister to get out of jail.
1: Tell me, did he tell you how this could be done?
4: Well, from what he told me, he talked to the right people. That's the way he said it, the right people.
1: I see.
4: If he gave him $5,000, the mister could be turned out.
1: $5,000, huh?
4: Yes. I told him I couldn't give him that much, that I just didn't have it.
1: What did the man say when you told him that?
4: Asked me how much I could give him.
1: Mm-hmm.
4: I said if I sold a few things, did what I could to get more money, I might be able to pay $3,500.
3: Well, what did he say about that? Say it'd be all right?
4: No. He told me he'd have to go back and talk to the people. Ask them if it'd be enough.
1: When'd you see him again?
4: 2 days. He came back.
1: What'd he say then?
4: Told me it'd be okay. The money'd be enough.
1: Mm-hmm.
4: I got it together and gave it to him.
3: That same day?
4: No, it was 2 days later, on March 16th. That's when I gave him the money.
1: I see.
4: And it's been over a month now, and the mister still hasn't been turned out. I wrote to him, but he doesn't say anything about coming home. I don't think he knows anything about it.
1: Yes, ma'am.
4: Now, I don't want to cause any trouble. Just want the mister out of prison, or else I want my money back.
1: He told us this man was a policeman?
4: That's right.
1: In what city?
4: I don't understand.
1: Well, what city did he work in, or what city did he say he worked in?
4: Here, in Los Angeles, right here.
3: Did he show you some identification?
4: Oh, yes. I wouldn't just hand over the money without that. I saw his badge.
1: Mm-hmm. Did it look like this one?
4: Let me see. Yeah. Hmm? Just like that one. Same thing.
1: Mm-hmm. Did he give you a name?
4: Yes. He said he was Jim Sorvell. Sergeant Jim Sorvell.
3: That's S-O-R-V-E-L-L?
4: That's right.
3: I'll check it.
1: Did you see anything else to identify him?
4: What do you mean?
1: Well, did he show you any other cards, anything else?
4: You mean it might be a wrong name?
1: That's right.
4: Oh, no, I'm sure about that. I wouldn't just hand my money over to anybody. I was sure.
1: Well, how do you mean?
4: I saw his driver's license.
1: Did he tell you where he worked?
4: You mean in what department?
1: That's right.
4: Yes. It's one of the reasons I believed him, because of where he worked.
1: Yeah.
4: Right here in the city hall.
1: While I continued to talk to Mrs. Farwell, Frank put in a call to personnel. 3 minutes later, he called me out into the hall.
3: Let me close the door.
1: What do you got?
3: Well, I checked the personnel records.
1: Yeah, what'd you find out?
3: Looks like she was telling the truth.
1: What?
3: There is a Jim Sorvell.
1: City hall?
3: Well, closer than that.
1: Huh?
3: Auto theft detail.
1: We put in a call to auto theft detail and asked that Sergeant James Sorvell see us right away. While the victim waited in the squad room, Frank and I took the officer down to the interrogation room.
3: Go ahead, sit down, Jim.
2: Yeah. Thanks. Well, what's this all about?
1: Well, it's a rough one, Jim. We hope you got the answers.
2: Now, give me a try.
1: How long you been a policeman?
2: 12 years.
3: How long you been working auto theft, Jim?
2: 2 years this time. I worked there before, about 5 years ago.
3: Uh-huh.
2: Well, what's this all about, anyway?
1: You know a woman named Farwell?
2: Farwell?
1: Mm-hmm.
2: No, I don't think I do.
3: How about a man, Henry Farwell?
2: No, I don't think so. No, wait a minute.
1: Huh?
2: A few years ago, when I was working burglary, seems we had a suspect with that name.
1: Yeah.
2: Big guy. Fallen twice before, the way I remember. Bad name around town.
1: Might be the same one.
2: What about him? I heard he went to the joint a couple of years ago.
1: Well, his wife came in here this morning.
2: Yeah.
1: Says she gave a man $3,500 to get Farwell out of jail.
2: Lawyer?
1: No. Some kind of a deal. This fella said he knew the right people. Told her a little juice would open the doors for her old man.
2: How do I fit into this?
1: Well, this guy told her he was a policeman. Showed her ID to prove it.
2: What name?
1: Yours.
2: You believe her?
1: Well, no, we don't want to. We figured we'd get your side of the story first.
2: Well, there's nothing to tell you, Freddy. I had no part in the action. That's the truth.
1: I hope it stands up.
2: It's got to. I don't know anything about the deal. Nothing at all. I wouldn't know the woman if she walked in here right now.
1: Well, then you don't mind letting her take a look at you, then?
2: No. Bring her in.
1: Right?
3: Yeah.
2: How'd she happen to pick me?
1: Told us the fellow that took her gave your name.
2: Must be a goof up someplace.
1: Mm-hmm. You got your driver's license?
2: Yeah.
1: Want to show it to me?
2: Sure. Next line is, take it out of your wallet, isn't it?
1: I don't like this any better than you do, Jim.
2: Yeah. Here you are.
1: You got your badge on you?
2: Yeah. You want that, too?
1: Well, I want to see it.
2: All right.
1: Miss Farwell says the suspect showed her a badge. Says it looked good.
2: I don't think it was mine.
1: Huh?
2: Here.
3: One step inside, Miss Farwell.
4: Yes, thank you.
1: All right, Miss Farwell, you know this man?
4: Yeah, seems I've seen him someplace before. Yes.
1: Now be careful and look carefully. Do you know where you've seen him?
4: I'm trying to think.
1: Take your time, be sure.
2: Yes, ma'am. Please be sure.
4: Yeah, hair's a little shorter. He had a mustache before. But I can tell. I can tell for sure.
1: What's that?
4: He's the one that took my money.
1: Mrs. Farwell was taken down the hall where she made a complete report. We continued to interrogate Sergeant James Servell, but he maintained his innocence. He was suspended from the police department pending an investigation by our detail and the district attorney's office. A week went by. During that time, we talked to Servell's friends and the men he worked with. His financial condition was investigated. He owed some money, but he was not behind in his payments. His bank account didn't show any large deposits, and from what we could find out, he was not living beyond his means. If he was guilty, he hadn't spent any of the money that he'd taken. We asked the stats office to make a run on con men who had used a similar approach. They came back with a list of 18 possible suspects. We pulled the mug shots from the packages on the men, and we drove out to see Mrs. Farwell. She showed us into the living room of a very small house.
4: Now then, what is it this time? You come to bring my money back?
1: No, ma'am.
4: Well, when am I going to get it? Seems like a long time. The mister's still in prison, and I haven't got my money.
1: Yes, ma'am. We'd like you to look at some pictures, if you would.
4: What for?
3: We'd like to see if you recognize any of the men.
4: Sure, I got nothing else to do. Let's see them.
3: There you are, ma'am.
4: Mm-hmm. Yeah. Mm-hmm. Yes, sir. All right. Now, looked at the pictures. Now I get the money.
3: No, ma'am.
4: When do I get it?

0: They'll get me some action.
1: Now, just a minute, Miss Farwell.
0: No, I won't. I've done all my waiting already. You think that just because I'm an old woman, you can push me around? Well, you just got another thing coming. I want that money, and I want it right now. And if I don't get it, you're going to be in a lot of trouble.
1: We're doing everything we can to get your money
0: back. Well, then you better start doing more, because I'm not happy at all. All you cops, you stick together. Well, this time, it's not going to do you any good.
1: You don't understand, Miss Farwell.
0: I think I do. Maybe too much. I'll tell you what I'm going to do. I'll give you just 3 days to get that money back, or I'll scream my head off to the newspapers. You've got the man in jail. Next thing, you'll be telling me he didn't do it.
1: We're not sure he did.
0: Uh-huh. Well, he did. I guess I know. I'm the one he stole from. He's the man, and I want to see him in prison, too.
1: Well, if he's guilty, that's where he'll go.
0: I'm telling you, he is. What more do you need?
1: Just one more thing.
0: What's that?
1: Proof. Frank and I went back to the office and met with Captain Fulton. We laid out the results of our investigation. According to what the victim had told us, we had the right man in custody. But according to the evidence we'd found, it was a case of mistaken identity. 2 days later, on Thursday, April 28th, we got a call from a bartender out on Vermont Avenue. Frank and I drove out to see him.
2: Hi.
1: I'd like to see Vince Elkhart.
2: I'm him. What do you want?
1: Police officers. It's Frank Smith. My name's Friday.
2: Oh, yeah? Want to come back here? We can talk.
1: Yeah, fine. All right, what do you want to see us about?
2: I know I'm letting myself in for a lot of trouble. Anything you guys can do to help me out, I'd appreciate it. But I ain't asking for no special treatment.
1: Well, now, suppose you tell us what it is.
2: Well, night before last, a couple of kids came in. They sat at the bar, ordered a drink.
1: Mm-hmm.
2: Well, they looked kind of young, so I asked to see their ID. Playing it safe, you know.
1: Go ahead.
2: Well, they showed me their driver's licenses. I checked them. Looked all right to me. So I served them.
1: Yeah.
2: Guess it made them kind of embarrassed. They only had one and then shoved off.
1: Mm-hmm.
2: There was no sooner out of the place when this guy came up. Told me he wanted to talk.
1: What about?
2: Said the two kids were underage. Minors. That I'd served him and the beef was on.
1: Well, who was he?
2: That's why I called you. Maybe I was wrong serving the kids. Maybe I did make a mistake, but I sure ain't going to stand for no shakedown. Not a penny's worth.
1: This man tried it, did he?
2: Sure. Told me if I paid off, he'd forget what he saw.
1: Well, who is he?
2: Cop. Name of Jim Servell.
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1: We got a description of the man who tried to blackmail Vince Elkhart. It matched Sergeant Jim Servell. While I continued to talk to Elkhart, Frank put in a call to the policeman and asked him to come over to the bar. It took him 12 minutes to get there. He was brought into the place and confronted by the bartender.
2: Would you turn around?
6: Sure. How's that?
2: Uh-huh. Yeah.
1: How about it?
2: He hasn't any doubt as far as I'm concerned.
1: No.
2: He's the wrong man.
1: We made arrangements for Vince Elkhart, the bartender, to come down to the city hall and go through the mug books. He was unable to find a picture of the suspect. We contacted CII up in Sacramento and asked them to check their files. Thursday, 5:30 p.m., we returned to the bar.
2: No. Come right down to it. I guess I should have known he wasn't a cop. Should have known it all along.
1: Have you seen this fellow before?
2: I'm not sure about that. Seems like I might have, but I can't be sure.
1: Mm-hmm.
2: We do a pretty good business in here. A lot of people. He might have been around, but I...

0: name a date, a time.
1: Mm. Was he with anybody the night he was in here, do you remember?
0: I don't remember. Matter of fact, I don't even remember him coming in. Just all of a sudden, after the kids left, he was at the bar, tossing me the pitch.
1: Mm-hmm.
0: Really sanded me to think a cop would pull a stunt like that.
1: Well, what'd you tell him when he asked you for the payoff?
0: Said for him to get out of the place. That if he was going to make a pinch, to go ahead and do it, or else clear out.
1: Did he leave?
0: Yeah. Said I didn't give him any choice. Walked out.
2: Hello. Yeah, that's right. Just a minute. Hey, Vince.
0: Yeah?
2: Catch the phone, will you?
0: Yeah. Excuse me.
1: Yeah, go right ahead.
3: Sure, go ahead.
0: Hello? Yeah, that's right. Who? Oh, yeah. Mm-hmm. I don't know. Yeah. No, I understand. Uh-huh. Well, it's nice of you. Sure, I thought about it. Okay. Yeah. Goodbye. You guys must live right.
1: Hmm?
0: That was him.
1: The phony cop?
0: Yeah. He'll be right over.
1: Frank and I took up positions in the back of the bar. 20 minutes later, the suspect walked in.
4: Hi, Elkhart.
5: Hello.
4: Want to give me a Coke high?
5: Sure.
1: Looks like him.
5: Mm-hmm. Well, it's sure been cold lately, huh?
0: Yeah.
5: Not doing much business.
0: Slow night. Here's your drink.
5: Thanks.
4: Where can we talk?
0: It's all right here.
4: Then what about the two guys in the back?
0: They won't bother anybody. Both gassed.
4: Mm-hmm. All right, Alcott, what about it?
0: You mean the payoff?
4: That's right. I talked to the boys downtown. They say they'll let you off the hook for $750.
0: That's a lot of money.
4: Your license is worth more, isn't it?
0: I suppose so. But I got to know what I'm buying. Who are these guys downtown?
4: Well, that doesn't come into it. All you got to do is dig up the money.
0: How high does the juice go?
4: What do you mean?
0: Just that. How far up does the payoff go?
4: All the way to the top.
1: All right, we got enough. All right.
4: Yes, sir. You play along with us and you'll do all right.
0: This is him.
1: All right, mister, let's go.
4: What are you talking about? What is this?
1: Police officers, you're under arrest.
4: For what?
1: Suspicion grand theft, impersonating an officer, and we ought to be able to figure up a couple more on the way downtown.
4: Hey, you guys are wrong. You made a mistake.
3: Sure we have. Stand still.
1: He's clean now.
4: You're going to be awful sorry about this.
1: Is that right?
4: Sure, I got a lot of friends in town. Some of them pretty high.
1: Mm-hmm.
4: You mind giving me your names and numbers? I want to be sure I got the right dope on you guys. The time I get through, you'll both be working so far out, you'll need a passport to get home.
1: Mm-hmm. Got it all figured, haven't you?
4: Front, back, and in the middle.
1: Yeah.
4: Like reading a story.
1: Well, I don't know about the first part.
4: Yeah.
1: But I can tell you how it's going to end. The suspect was taken down to the city hall. He refused to give us his name, and a thorough search of his person failed to turn up anything to aid in identifying him. His fingerprints were rolled, and while we waited for the results of the check, Frank and I talked to the suspect in the squad room.
3: How long you figure you're going to be able to keep this thing up?
4: I don't know what you're talking about.
1: No, come off it. We've got you dead to rights, and you know it.
4: News to me.
1: Why don't you tell us who you are?
4: I forgot.
1: You know a man named Jim Sorvell?
4: I don't think so.
1: Well, according to that bartender, you said you were Sorvell.
4: Well, he's got a big mouth.
3: Look, have you ever been arrested?
4: I forgot.
3: You better get your memory back.
4: Why?
3: Okay. ID, Smith. Yeah? Mm-hmm. Wait a minute. Toss me that pen, would you?
1: Here
3: you are. Thanks. All right. Mm-hmm. 46? Yeah. Yeah. Right. 52, huh? Okay. All right, thanks a lot. You better get in touch with those big friends of yours.
4: I will when it's necessary.
3: Well, time just came up. We got your record.
4: Hmm?
3: Full name, Charles Bobo Kiernan Offner. You've fallen twice in California, once for GTA, once for attempted robbery. There's an outstanding one from Eureka and two from out of state, all three on charges of extortion. Shall I read the rest of it?
1: How about it?
4: You don't have to. I'm in the box.
1: Where's the badge and the driver's license?
4: My place.
3: Where's that?
4: Hotel over on Grand.
1: Where'd you get the badge?
4: Bought it. Guy I know. It's one of the old ones. Mark doesn't know the difference.
1: Yeah. How about the license?
4: Made that up myself.
1: Why'd you pick Sorvell?
4: Looked like a good dodge. A cop who's going to cause trouble.
1: Why him?
4: Tagged the cleaning store out in Highland Park one night. Must be the place where the Sorvell does business. Clerk thought I was him. We got to talking. Things just worked out.
3: What about the prison deal? How'd you build that for yourself?
4: Well, I know a guy up at Q. He buddies up with a prisoner, gets all the information, and kites a letter out to me, and I pull the swindle.
1: How many times you worked the deal?
4: Collected three. The last one was an old woman.
1: What'd you take?
4: $3,500.
3: Just you and the guy up in the joints, that all raise?
4: Yeah.
1: You willing to make a statement?
4: Sure.
1: All right, we'll call a stenographer.
4: Look, can you tell me something?
1: What's that?
4: The two out-of-state beasts, you think they'll extradite me?
1: We don't call it. Why?
4: I'd rather do my time here in California. It's nicer here.
1: Yeah.
4: Prettier. Lots of nice scenery in California. It's different.
1: Well, I wouldn't worry.
4: Hmm?
1: You won't see much of it.
6: The story you've just heard is true. The names were changed to protect the innocent.
7: On July 28th, trial was held in Department 96, Superior Court of the State of California, in and for the County of Los Angeles. In a moment, the results of that trial.
6: Now, here is our star, Jack Webb.
1: Thank you, George Fenneman. Chesterfield made the modern way with Accuray. I wonder if you realize what that means to you. For the first time, you get a perfect smoke column in your cigarette. A smoother smoke. A cooler smoke than you've ever had before. To put a smile on your smoking, try them. Chesterfield.
7: Charles Kiernan Offner was tried and convicted on grand theft money, three counts, and received sentence as prescribed by law. Grand theft money is punishable by imprisonment for a period of not less than one, nor more than 10 years in the state penitentiary. Sergeant James Sorbel was reinstated in his duties with full back pay. You have just heard Dragnet, a series of authentic cases from official files. Technical advice comes from the Office of Chief of Police W.H. Parker, Los Angeles Police Department. Technical advisors, Captain Jack Donahoe, Sergeant Marty Wynn, Sergeant Vance Frazier. Heard tonight were Ben Alexander, Helen Klebe, Than Wyan, Herb Ellis, Jack Crucian. Script by John Robinson. Music by Walter Schumann. Hal Gibney speaking.
6: 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Chesterfield has brought you Dragnet, transcribed from Los Angeles.

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4: Personal notice, danger is my stock and trade. If it's so far over your head you can't even reach it with a sky hook, you got a job for me, George Valentine. Write full details.
5: Dear Valentine, here's a laugh. A private dick falling for that screwy ad of yours. Her name is Joe Logan. We ran across each other a couple of times, but that's not important. Here's the deal. I'm meeting somebody at the Half Moon Motel tonight. I'm not the sensitive type, but something about this rings phony. So if you read about me in the obituary column tomorrow, I want you to cry murder, good and loud. Enclosed is $100.
6: $100 for your trouble. But if you hear my sweet gravel voice over the phone before noon tomorrow, forget the whole thing and buy yourself a drink. Signed, Joe Logan.
4: I'm not buying that, Angel. It's too pat. Joe Logan knocked off by a hit-and-run driver last night of all nights.
6: Yeah, but don't forget it says here that Mr. Logan had his customary snoopful when he was clipped by that car on a deserted stretch of Whitman Highway.
4: And not too far away from the Half Moon Motel. Better put your ear stoppers in, Brooksy.
6: Huh?
4: Yeah. I'm gonna cry bloody murder the way my client wanted it. Good and loud.
7: Look, Valentine, I don't want to be antisocial, but the only thing I've got eyes for this morning is a report just sent in. Frank Potter, prominent banker and philanthropist, was murdered.
4: How about one Joseph Logan? I think he was murdered, too.
7: You think, but this I know. Frank Potter was murdered, and he happened to be a close friend of the police commissioner.
4: Oh.
7: Yes, sir, and the commissioner doesn't like his friends being bumped off unless I can produce the miscreant 5 minutes later. So call me tomorrow.
6: Oh, that's a fine attitude, Lieutenant. The only safe way to get murdered in this town is to be a friend of the commissioner's.
7: Oh, now look, Miss Brooks, why don't we talk this over on my day off when I can afford to be a gentleman, huh?
4: Oh.
7: Right now, I want... Now what? Yes, Riley. Huh? Okay, I'm on my way out there now. What's that? What's the name of that place? Go on, I'm listening. And you say this Mrs. Cronin identified the man she saw with Potter? Okay, Sergeant. Okay, I'm as good as there right now.
4: Well, Brooksy, I guess they're too busy for us today.
6: Yeah.
4: We'll be back, Lieutenant, when this storm is over.
7: No, you don't, Valentine. You're not leaving here.
4: Well, what's the matter with you anyway?
7: Do you know where Frank Potter was murdered?
4: Look, I'm not my usual psychic self this morning. Where?
7: The Half Moon Motel.
6: George!
4: Go on, Lieutenant.
7: Yes, the Half Moon Motel. And the dame out there, a Mrs. Cronin, identified your client, Joe Logan, as the man who did the killing.
8: I'm surprised, Mr. Valentine. The police didn't get around to me yet.
4: Any time now, Maggie. They know that in a racket like Logan's, the secretary knows more about a boss than anybody else in the world.
6: Maggie, don't you have any idea what Mr. Logan might have been afraid of last night?
8: I just know that Joe's death was no accident. I didn't even know he wrote that note.
4: Not that it matters to Logan now, but that letter to me puts him right there in the Half Moon Motel with Potter.
8: Well, why does it? Joe had other clients. Whenever he didn't want to meet somebody here at the office, he'd call up the Half Moon Motel. I know the police would love to pin this on Joe, but I'm not going to let them out.
4: Oh, cut it, Maggie. Let me have that.
8: Hmm? What?
4: Yeah, that page from the appointment pad. You're too nervous for any sleight of hand today. 8 o'clock. Frank Potter. Half Moon.
6: Oh, so you knew he was going to meet Mr. Potter, didn't you?
8: All right, I did. But Joe didn't kill anybody.
4: All right, maybe I believe it. But that's not good enough, Maggie. You got to make sure. Now, what about the deal your boss had with Potter?
8: I don't know anything about it.
4: Oh, you don't, huh? Okay, come on, Brooksy. We're wasting our time.
9: Wait.
4: You want to play this hand face up with me?
8: It's the truth. I don't know what Potter wanted with Joe.
6: Or perhaps what Joe wanted with Potter.
8: Whichever way it was, but they did have a quarrel right here in the office yesterday morning.
4: That just makes the case stronger against Logan.
8: I couldn't hear what they were fighting about. Finally, Potter slammed out of here in a rage.
4: I see. Just one more point, and let's face it. The medical examiner reported that Joe was a little more than slightly crocked when that car sideswiped him.
8: Joe never drank so much he didn't know what he was doing.
4: Just the same, how about a list of his favorite bars? It might help if I knew where he was before he went to meet Potter.
8: Joe's favorite bars? How do you want them, from A to Z?
6: Oh, George, can't you see she's all upset?
8: Could have been Johnny's place near City Hall, or Chris's on West Laredo Street, or it could have been...
6: Mort's Paddock Bar on Whitman Highway?
4: What's that, Brooksy?
6: Look at this book of matches in the ashtray. Mort's Paddock Bar, where good sports meet.
8: Yes, that's another place Joe used to like to sit and talk to Mort.
4: Whitman Highway, that's on the way to that motel.
6: And Mr. Logan was run down on Whitman Highway.
4: Yeah. See you later, Maggie.
10: Well, Mr. Valentine, should I be forthright?
4: Oh, by all means, Mort.
10: If it was anybody else, Mr. Logan, I would have said he was well under the influence when he left my place last night.
4: But seeing it was Mr. Logan, what would you say?
10: Well, you see, he's one of those good-looking, strapping men who will, just get convivial, so to speak.
6: Well, that's a nice way of putting it, Mort.
10: You know something, miss? Mr. Logan's going to leave an empty place at my bar. You know, he was a swell talker. I picked up a lot of new words from him. Yes, I guess you'd say Mr. Logan was epigrammatic when it came to repartee. The poor fella.
4: Yeah, I see what you're trying to say. But tell me, Mort, what time did he leave here last night?
10: Oh, about 8, I'd say.
4: Before or after 8?
10: Well, couldn't be sure, but he did say he was leaving his car in my parking lot till he got back.
6: Well, didn't he say where he was going?
10: No, miss, but it must have been near here because he said he was going to walk it. Ironical, isn't it? Just this time when he decides not to use his car, he meets up with a pedestrian's fate.
4: Not just ironical, Mort. It's more than that.
10: Yeah, now you see right out that window? Down the highway a couple of hundred feet? That's where it all happened, on the right-hand side there. Just by that first telephone pole. Ah, poor fella.
4: Okay, thanks a lot, Mort. You've been a great help.
10: I'm afraid I didn't have very much to say.
4: But you did, believe me.
10: Well, drop it again. Always like to talk to people.
6: Well, darling, do I ask questions or are you going to let me in on the brainstorm?
4: Take another look down the highway, Brooksy. What do you see?
6: A pretty highway. Credit to the state. One lane going east, the other going west. An island of trees in the middle. Yourself. I see what you mean.
4: Yeah. Joe Logan left the Panic Bar and started to walk down the highway on the right-hand side, walking toward the Half Moon Motel. Not away from it.
6: Well, if you're right, George, Logan never even got there to kill Potter.
4: Which should simplify things for us, but doesn't. I've got a hunch whoever killed Potter ran Logantown.
6: Yeah. Well, what next?
4: Well, I understand there's a Mrs. Potter. Have a talk with her, Brooksy, huh? See if she knows what business her husband had with Logan.
6: Okay, where'll I meet you?
4: Back at the office. In the meantime, I'm going to scrape up an acquaintance with this Mrs. Cronin, who swears she saw Logan at the Half Moon Motel.
11: Look, Bob, since you ain't a dick, beat it. I got business with Mrs. Cronin.
4: So have I, goon boy.
11: I said beat it.
12: Cowboy,
9: always remember I do have neighbors.
11: You leave this to me, Sheila.
4: Are you getting out of this doorway, or do I have to step over you?
11: Look, you do as I told you.
4: So I step over you.
9: You know how to make an impressive entrance, don't you?
12: I'll think I'm forgetting this, mister.
4: If you do, I'll be glad to refresh your memory.
9: Oh, you shouldn't have done that to Charlie. After all, he's just a bookie trying to squeeze out a living.
4: Well, from all these racing forms around, you seem to be one of his best customers.
9: And I owe him $3,000 just for yesterday. And Charlie's getting a little impatient. You don't have $3,000 on you, have you?
4: Just a few pennies shy. Now, Mrs. Cronin...
9: If you were to call me Sheila, what would I have to call you?
4: Well, that depends on your vocabulary. After I called you a liar...
9: I liked you the moment you came in. Can I get you a drink?
4: You didn't see Joe Logan here last night, did you?
9: Strange how it happened. I just looked out the window, and there he was in that cabin across the court.
4: How come you knew Logan at all? What did you ever have to do with him?
9: I needed a private detective once. Someone told me about Joe.
4: What kind of a deal was it?
9: Strictly confidential. Had nothing to do with this. The police let it go at that. Why don't you relax?
4: You're still lying, Sheila.
9: Whatever you say, George.
4: No one who could afford to lose $3,000 a day at jungle up in a cheap motel like this.
9: Oh, you're so understanding, dear. But why don't you forget it?
4: It'd be easier if I knew how come you were here so conveniently to identify Logan.
9: That was just an accident. I'm supposed to be with a girlfriend in Seattle. That's what my husband thinks.
4: Oh?
9: I gamble too much. Just like other people do other things too much. Once in a while, I take a room like this and splurge. Bet on anything. Bet all the time. The bigger the odds against me, the better. It's in my blood. It's like a disease.
4: Must be an expensive disease.
9: Oh, poor darling. I talk too much, don't I? I want you to make me forget that I never win. I bet you can do that. What odds do you want?
4: That's very nice, Sheila. But not good enough.
9: What better odds do you want, you?
4: Oh, thanks. Now that you've cleared the air, we can get back to business.
9: Oh, George, I'm so sorry. Did I hurt you?
4: What time did you tell Lieutenant Riley that you saw Logan?
9: 8:00.
4: How come you're so sure?
9: Well, Charlie just phoned to give me the result of the last dog race in Miami. I happened to notice the time. You're not still angry with me.
4: You want to bet?
9: You're not leaving.
4: Sorry, Sheila. I expect to be a very busy boy.
9: Oh, George.
4: First a phony accident, then a number. A murder. And now you.
9: Yes?
4: You going all out to make me stop wondering if you frame Logan. And somehow I think it all ties together. Now all I got to do is prove it.
2: 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That's why they say, and mean, we'll take better care of your car. And now back to tonight's adventure, George Valentine. A private detective, of all people, mails you $100 and tells you to cry murder if he's among the missing tomorrow morning. Sure enough, the gentleman, one Joe Logan, is run down by a car during the night. Then a prominent banker is found dead in a cheap motel. And an incredible blonde who prides herself on betting on anything puts the finger on your dead client as the murderer. All of which makes you decide to ask Joe Logan's secretary a few more important questions.
4: Come on, Maggie, think. What truck did Logan have with Sheila Cronin?
8: It was just a routine case, Mr. Valentine. It was more than a year ago.
4: Nothing involving that hot tip addict could be routine. She's too far out of this world. Now let's have the facts. Well?
8: I suppose he did go out with her a couple of times. She kept after him.
4: Was it serious enough to make Sheila feel she was the woman scorned? Make her want to frame Logan?
8: Joe could never be serious about any woman. There were too many of them.
4: All right, so he was a Casanova. What about the case?
8: The insurance company hired Joe to investigate Mrs. Cronin when some of her jewels were stolen. Everything proved to be on the up and up. Joe was only on the case a couple of days.
4: That doesn't give me much. That hot-eyed blonde is the key to this fancy frame-up. But why? That's what I got to find out.
8: You wanted to know about Mrs. Potter.
4: Yeah?
8: Joe never had her for a client. I even looked through all his personal papers.
4: Which also gets us nowhere. Unless Brooksy comes up with something on Mrs. Potter.
6: Miss Brooks, can't you see I'm dressing to go out?
13: Oh, I just thought, Mrs. Potter, that since your husband had some dealings with Joe Logan, you might know something about him.
6: I told you. I never heard of Joe Logan. Anyway, what right have you to question me like this?
13: I just thought you might be interested, if it might help solve Mr. Potter's murder.
6: I'm sure the police are doing all they can about it.
13: Well, you might make it easier for them if you tell them all you know about Logan.
6: What makes you so sure I know this?
14: Whoa.
6: This Joe Logan.
13: He was killed, you know.
6: Well, that's just too bad. But he's not the first man to be knocked down by a hit-and-run driver. Now get out.
13: Oh, then you did know Joe Logan.
6: What?
13: Well, that's pretty obvious. There were only a few lines in the paper about his hit-and-run accident. Not the sort of thing you'd remember about a stranger.
6: You know, Miss Brooks, I should have obeyed my first impulse and had the butler throw you out. All right. I hired Joe Logan once.
13: Why didn't you tell that to the police when they questioned you?
6: It has no bearing on this case. Does that satisfy you, Miss Brooks?
13: Oh, not quite, but it's a good beginning. Well, I won't keep you any longer. I know you're anxious to get out and celebrate.
6: What did you say? Get out of here. Go on, get out.

0: Good work, Angel. I don't know what it means, but Mrs. Potter must have a good reason for denying that she knew Logan.
1: Well, it's hard to know what she's thinking. Vivian's a cold dish with a memorized smile.
0: Our friend Logan seems to have gone in for females who insist on being characters.
1: Mm.
0: Anyway, why can't we find any record of this deal with Mrs. Potter?
1: Maybe it's something you just don't put down on paper, huh?
0: Could be, Brooksy. Well, all we know up till now is that Potter and Logan had a quarrel.
1: Yeah, that's
0: both
1: right.
0: Both Sheila and Vivian were Logan's clients at one time or another. Oh, make something out of that if you can.
2: Okay, Valentine. You said you want to see me?
0: Well, Charlie, you're a good sport. I didn't think you'd show.
2: That information you asked for over the phone, Valentine, I got it.
1: Swell.
2: But how does it get me the $3,000 Sheila Cronin owes me?
0: Look, Charlie, I'm not guaranteeing anything. But you'll stand a better chance at collecting if you play along with me.
2: Well, I don't
1: business
2: know.
1: Is business, Charlie.
2: Okay. I don't know why it's so important, but it was 9 o'clock when I called Sheila about the last dog race in Miami.
0: Sure it wasn't 8?
2: Couldn't be. Races ain't over till almost 9.
1: Now we know Sheila was lying.
0: Yeah, but why? And what answers have we got if she just says I made a mistake?
2: Yeah, now look, chum, about the $3,000...
0: Talk to you later, Charlie. Right now I gotta get over to that paddock bar and see what use I can make of Mort Fisher's garrulity.
2: His what?
1: Don't look shocked, Charlie. That just means love of conversation.

0: Well, it's sure good to see you, Mr. Valentine. You know, I was hoping you'd drop in. How are you, miss?
1: Hi, Mort.
2: Say, look, you like to talk, Mort. I thought if we sort of sat around a while, you might remember something Logan said last night that could help us.
0: Why didn't you tell me this morning that the police think Mr. Logan bumped off this Potter guy? Then, ironically-like, meet up with an accident.
1: Oh, you found out, huh?
0: Oh, sure. Why, it's in the evening papers, miss. And piling irony on irony.
2: Yeah?
0: Look what happens to here, right here in my own bar tonight. Did you ever see anything so, well, fortuitous, you know? You know who's sitting down there in the number one booth all by herself?
2: No, who, Mort?
0: Why, it's Porter's young wife. Drowning her sorrows with champagne cocktails. Except she doesn't look too unhappy, if you ask me.
1: Then you know Mrs. Potter.
0: Well, that's more of the irony, miss. She used to come in here with Mr. Logan.
2: Oh, hey, now we're getting somewhere.
0: But that's not all. 2 minutes after she comes in, that good-looking blonde from the Half Moon shows up. You know, the one who identified Mr. Logan, recognized her from the pictures in the paper.
2: You run a popular bar here, Mort.
0: Oh, just thanks. But it's mostly, of course, the location. Last bar on the highway for the next 5 miles.
2: Don't be so modest, Mort. Say, would you mind keeping Miss Brooks entertained?
0: Hey, but wait, I have got something else to tell you.
2: I'll be right back, Mort. Hello, Sheila.
3: Well, look at you. Now, George, I was just getting lonely.
2: No, thanks. What I've got to say won't take that long. Besides, I got to make another stop.
3: Do you want to bet I can make it more interesting?
2: Why did you lie about Logan? You never saw him at the Half Moon Motel. He never reached there.
3: I like my story better.
2: The dog races aren't over in Florida till 9.
3: So I made a mistake.
2: Why did you lie? Did somebody make you do it?
3: I'm getting fed up with this place. Let's go somewhere else, George.
2: Or did you frame Logan because he had something on you? Was that jewelry holdup a fake with Logan playing both ends against the middle?
3: What are you talking about?
2: I mean, get the insurance money and sell your jewels. So you could pay off characters like Charlie the Bookie.
3: You know something? I'm betting you could never prove that. Yeah.
4: Hey, where are you going? Oh, Miss Valentine.
2: Tell me, Mrs. Potter, what kind of a job did you hire Logan to do for you?
3: I made one slip today with your secretary. That's par for the course.
2: Your husband was some 30 years older than you. You stood a lot to gain by his death.
3: Go on, you're doing the talking.
2: If Logan had anything to do with it, you'd want him out of the way, too, wouldn't you?
3: Sorry, Mr. Valentine, but you bore me. Good night.
1: Well, what'd you find out, George?
2: Tell you later, Brooksy.
0: You didn't let me finish before, Mr. Valentine.
2: What's that, Mort?
0: You know, talking about quirks of fate, last night about a half hour before he left, I was right here at the bar, you know, with Mr. Logan.
2: So you said.
0: And who should come in from, for the short, quick one, you know, but Mr. Potter. Now, I know it was him from his pictures.
2: Did you hear what they talked about?
0: Oh, they didn't so much as converse. I don't think Mr. Logan even knew the guy.
1: Oh, you must be wrong, Mort.
2: Or you could be very right, which is something I want to talk to Riley about. And let's see if we can nail him before he leaves the Half Moon Motel.
1: Why didn't we take the car, George?
2: Well, it's just a short walk, Angel.
1: Yeah.
2: Anyway, I have to have time to think. Try and make some sense out of this thing. So it doesn't sound too fantastic to Lieutenant Riley.
1: Mm. Better keep to the side of the road, darling.
2: Yeah. Brooksy, when we get to the motel, call Maggie at home.
1: Yes, George?
2: Tell her to meet us at Logan's office. There's just one thing I want to clear up. Then I think we'll have this thing late.
1: George, look out that car!
2: Get out of the driver! Hey, you all right, Angel?
4: Oh, so this is what gravel tastes like.
2: And that car was trying to run us down. The same thing that happened to Logan.
1: Yeah, and almost in the same place.
2: A baby blue convertible, a big one.
1: Say, I noticed that before. Parked on the lot next to the paddock bar.
2: And that's where we're going right now. Tell me something, Mort.
0: Hey, yeah, Mr. Valentine?
2: In the short time I was away, did you notice whether Mrs. Potter or Mrs. Cronin left your place?
0: I can't say with any exactitude, Mr. Valentine.
2: Oh.
0: But it seems I do remember both ladies being up and moving around. Of course, we're crowding up now and...
1: Oh, St. George. Lieutenant Riley's going to stop by here and pick up the two ladies. And I left that message for Maggie to be over at Logan's office. And that baby blue convertible of Mrs. Potter's is still in the parking lot.
2: Good, good. Now, if we don't find out what really happened, we never will.

0: Okay, Valentine, what's your story? The one we got says Logan killed Potter, and the commissioner likes that version, too.
1: Just a minute, Lieutenant. Oh, Brooksy, call into the outer office and see if Maggie's ready to take all this down.
2: Okay, George. So you think this is a photo finish between me and Mrs. Potter? Is that it, George, dear?
3: Lieutenant Riley, I've answered this man's questions all day. Do I have to go through this now?
0: If you don't mind, Mrs. Potter, yes.
2: You ready, Maggie?
4: Yes, Miss Brooks.
2: Okay, go ahead, George.
1: Okay, Riley, here's the way I see it. Joe Logan makes a deal with a woman who always needs money because she bets too much. Cooks up a deal with her to cheat the insurance company, then blackmails her.
3: But I didn't kill him.
1: Logan also talks to a pretty young matron, much younger than her husband.
3: So you think I'm pretty? Thank you, Mr. Valentine.
1: She wants Logan to help her get rid of her husband without involving her, and so she can still get a big chunk of his money.
3: I discussed that with Logan. That's as far as it went.
0: Keep going, Valentine.
1: Well, a wonderful plan is born, Lieutenant. Somebody makes an appointment for Logan to meet Potter at the Half Moon Motel. When Potter arrives, he's murdered. Then Logan is deliberately run down on the road. And you know, Lieutenant, dead men tell no tales.
0: Yes, that much we know.
2: Yes, do get to the point, George.
1: Then enters what Mort would call the ironical touch. We're told that Logan and Potter had a violent quarrel the very day of the murder. Who should know better than the secretary who overheard it? Is that right, Maggie?
4: That's right, Mr. Valentine.
1: Then Mr. Potter does a very human thing. On the way to his appointment, which he knows he has to do with his wife, he stops in for a quick drink at Mort's bar.
2: He stands almost next to Logan, but they don't say a word to each other. Because they've never met before.
0: Look, you've got to make more sense than this, Valentine, because I don't get it.
1: Oh, you'll get this, Lieutenant. Why were we told there was a quarrel? Because that would supply the motive for Logan to kill Potter. And who'd know enough about Sheila to force her to place Logan at the motel when he wasn't there at all?
3: A lot of questions, Mr. Valentine. How about some answers?
1: Coming to that, Mrs. Potter, coming to that. But just one final question. If Logan were proved as your husband's murderer, who'd be in the position to hold you up for the rest of your life?
3: What?
1: Someone who had the proof that you were dickering with Logan. Maybe you weren't talking murder, but it might sound like it. Getting all this down, Maggie? You got that proof, haven't you? That's why you committed two murders.
3: Maggie!
1: What? Didn't you, Maggie?
4: Yes. You've got your facts all straight, Mr. Valentine. They make a wonderful confession. I may as well sign it now.
5: Here's one more proof, Mr. Valentine, about life being ironical.
1: What's that,
2: boy? Oh, George, I don't know if I can stand much more irony in one case.
5: Well, just after you left, I mean after you asked me about Mrs. Potter and Mrs. Cronin, I checked with the waiters.
1: And?
5: They said neither one of the ladies left the place at all. And there you were, suspecting the both of them.
2: Well, that's all cleared up now.
1: Yeah, there was another lady who borrowed Mrs. Potter's car, Mort. She tried to run us down. We were getting a little too close to the truth for her comfort.
5: Hey, you know, folks, we've been through a whole lot together. Say, how about dinner tonight with me, you know, on the house?
1: Hey, how about that, Brooksy?
2: Oh, I think that would be perfectly ironical.
5: Good, good. Maybe we can stir up some exciting conversation. It gets awfully dull around this place sometimes.
1: Dull?
2: Oh, Mort, you can't mean that.
5: So help me, Miss Brooks. I don't know why you're giving me that look of quizzicality.
6: 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Next week, when you tune our way for another adventure of George Valentine, you'll hear Lieutenant Riley saying...
0: Now, Valentine, you say your client was held up Tuesday night at 7 o'clock.
1: Uh-huh.
0: Well, according to this report, the only crimes that took place in our fair city on Tuesday night were a pickpocket apprehended at 7th and Duncan, and...
1: What's the matter, Lieutenant?
0: I should have remembered myself. The Hafey murder. Killer still at large. Victim previously married to... Here, Valentine, you can have the honor. You've earned it.

Tonight's adventure of George Valentine has been brought to you by Standard of California on behalf of independent Chevron gas stations and Standard stations throughout the West. Let George Do It stars Robert Bailey as George with Francis Robinson as Claire. Wally Mayer appears as Lieutenant Riley. Tonight's story was written by David Victor and Herbert Little Jr. and directed by Don Clark. Also heard in the cast were Gloria Blondell as Sheila Cronin, Virginia Gregg as Vivian Potter, Betty Lou Gerson as Maggie, Dick Ryan as Mort, and Tony Barrett as Charlie. The music is composed and conducted by Eddie Dunstetter. Your announcer, John Heaston. Listen again next week, same time, same station, to Let George Do It. 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

0: 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From the ABN Reel-to-Reel Library, you just heard an episode of Let George Do It, which originally aired Monday, July 19th, 1948, 78 years ago today, titled Cry Murder. Here's an episode of Barry Craig, Confidential Investigator. This episode originally aired Sunday, July 19th, 1953, 73 years ago today. Its title, Scream for Murder.
1: William Gargan stars as Barry Craig, Confidential Investigator.
2: A squabbling couple can always bury their differences. The question is, which of them doesn't mind an underground shelter?
1: The National Broadcasting Company presents William Gargan in another transcribed drama of mystery and adventure with America's number one detective, Barry Craig, Confidential Investigator.

0: Barry Craig speaking. Marriages may be made in heaven, but they sometimes can end in the city morgue. I know one that did. Almost, that is. A bridegroom the lucky wife loved so passionately, she kept trying to exterminate him. The pigeon's name was one to remember, Killer Bess, an ex-pugilist billed as the perfect specimen. He had forceps and biceps like that, and a chest expansion that reached clear to Madagascar. Added to that, he'd read a book and memorized quite a vocabulary. I first met him in his hour of agony in the Cabana Adora, Eats Table D'Hote, where girls in short skirts and long stockings sold you cigarettes at $5 a pack. I was there with Trav Rogers, celebrating his birthday. Even lieutenants of homicide have birthdays, if they live to see it, that is. Trav was living. The only immediate threat to his future was the steak he was wolfing.
1: This fool's all right.
0: Tell me that again, Trav, when you see the check.
1: Well, how many birthdays does a man have?
0: One a year, the rumor is.
1: Place is crawling with celebrities.
0: Yeah, I see. There's Marshmallow Midas over there.
1: Marshmallow Midas?
0: The Hot Lips trumpet player.
1: Oh. Say, I thought he was dead.
0: His agent dug him up. A 40-week contract came along.
1: You keep informed.
0: Yeah, I'm a who's who. Over there, getting nicely potted, Killer Bess.
1: Welterweight contender.
0: Light heavy and ex-contender. He had his nose rebuilt and hung up his gloves.
1: He married into society, no? An educated guy for a fighter.
0: He read Pilgrim's Progress and Frank Merriwell.
1: A polysyllabic grunter.
0: You kill you. Uh-oh, Trev.
1: What?
0: Look at the killer change colors.
1: Change colors?
0: From rosy red to green.
1: He's gagging. Gasping for breath.
0: He's not gasping anymore, Trav. He's conked out. We next saw Killer Best in the Southmore Hospital, a private place where checkbook society can recover from the sheer ordeal of living. The killer was no longer green in the face. He was blue. I let Trav Rogers hold bedside hands with him. I only listened.
1: You were poisoned, killer.
2: Poisoned? But that's...
1: Not only possible, but a proven fact. I had the sedimentation in your glass sent to chemical analysis. Somebody loaded your drink.
2: But then if it was poison... Why am I alive now, talking to you?
1: An excellent question. I've asked it, too. There are a couple of likely theories on that. One, you have a certain immunity to a poison of this type, or two, you hadn't taken enough of it to be fatal.
2: I've got an awful stomach ache.
1: Oh, you imagine it. Your stomach's empty. It's been pumped here in the hospital while you were unconscious.
2: When can I get up?
1: When you can stand without falling down. Who did it?
2: I don't know.
1: Who are your enemies?
2: No more, please. I've been pumped enough for one day.
1: You don't want the police involved, hmm?
2: Now that you ask me, no. You fellas are too public. I don't want to be a public problem like highway repairs and sanitation. No thanks.
1: Then might I suggest somebody confidential?
2: Who?
1: He's right here. Barry, make your sale.
0: Barry Craig, killer, confidential investigator. I've got blue eyes and I'm kind to dumb animals. Not that I like to ambulance chase, but I'm all worn out looking for hen's teeth.
2: You mean clients are scarce?
0: You've read my diary, and I read your value on the hoof.
2: Meaning I've got money.
0: Meaning I haven't got money.
2: You're hired on condition that you keep wisecracking.
0: And that I find out why you're marked for extinction?
2: Yeah, that too. Your friend here, the lieutenant...
0: Trav Rogers of Homicide.
2: Send him away and then notify my wife for me. Mona Best, Lawrence 6, 4000.
0: What will I tell her?
2: That circumstances make it impossible for me to be home for dinner.
0: I call the wife as requested to reassure her about the love of her life, perfect specimen, Killer Best. Her more killed than killer husband. But Mona Best didn't need reassurance. A funeral would have delighted her.
3: Hello?
0: Mona Best?
3: Yes, this is Mona Best.
0: This is Barry Craig.
3: Should I know the name?
0: I've had Skyriders advertising it. I'm a detective.
3: I've reported no robberies this month.
0: We've got a comic routine going. I've got serious news, lady.
3: I despise serious news.
0: Do you love your husband?
3: That is a leading question, Mr. Craig.
0: Meaning you don't?
3: I'm ambivalent.
0: Too big a word for me.
3: I love him, and I loathe him.
0: Which half of you is operating right now?
3: The worst half.
0: Then the bad news I've got will be good news to you.
3: He's been arrested for public drunkenness.
0: He's been hospitalized for public collapse. He was poisoned at the Cabana Adora. You want to console him? He's in room 602 in the Southmore Hospital, Midtown.
3: Thank you for the invitation.
0: But you won't come.
3: I haven't time. I'm due for a pedicure. Besides, I haven't the inclination. Please give the fallen gladiator my anxious wish for his speedy demise.
0: Some marriages can really be colorful. Back at the bedside, the killer showed a sense of humor.
2: She told you to throw dirt in my face. Bury me deep.
0: She's bashful about her love. It embarrasses her. Her hard-hearted talk is a cover-up.
2: You've got good sense, Craig.
0: Have I?
2: Mona is soft as mush. The surface is only a shell. I'm the love of her life, but as you say, she covers it. She talks tough through her martinis. It's the ancient female device. Keep the man guessing a little. Never let him take you for granted.
0: I've heard of husbands kidding themselves like that. But we're avoiding the gruesome. Who tried to kill you?
2: I wish I could tell you.
0: For a starter, name me personal enemies with strong motives against you.
2: No.
0: No, meaning there aren't any?
2: There are some. What man doesn't make enemies?
0: So?
2: I don't want to slander people, make hysterical guesses about who hates me enough to want to murder me. You find out for me on your own. Don't even keep me posted. Just tell me the climax when you come to it. Until then, I want peace of mind. I want to drink with a friend without analyzing the contents of the glass. Dig into my life, Craig. Do your worst and best. Now, help me stand up and get dressed, please. The antiseptic smell around here is getting me sick.
0: I did my worst and best, checking into the life and times of an ex-pug gone blue blood and social register. At headquarters, Trav Rogers had as many facts for me as I could digest.
1: The killer's history makes a fascinating story.
0: I'll retire to a farm and write it at the age of 86.
1: I know another book the intellectually inclined killer read.
0: This is besides Pilgrim's Progress and Frank Merriwell?
1: The author Somerset Maugham, a book titled Of Human Bondage.
0: Do we have to go through with this aside?
1: Oh, a learned note here and there. It adds a fillip to the ordinary crime puzzles.
0: Okay, get it said.
1: There is a passage in Of Human Bondage that likens life to a Persian rug. In your living, you weave a rug. Your experiences are threads to the rug. The author urges every man to make his life experiences colorful and exciting, so the rug will be a weaver's masterpiece of colored threads.
0: And that was Killer Best. Every day a color job.
1: He's fought, laughed, brawled, wandered, loved, married, divorced, remarried. Like him or dislike him, he's at least annihilated monotony.
0: Now some monotonous Mo wants to annihilate him. Who is the Mo, Trev?
1: I'll give you a rundown. You can make your own choice of suspect. Ex-wives with mutilated hearts and broken egos? The killer has three. All capable of the ultimate crime against an erstwhile spouse who loved and decamped. Men about town organized into a Let's Kill the Killer Club? There are a few of those. Killer Best has been the snake in many a man's garden. A constitutional homewrecker. I'll pass over a legion of waiters and taxi drivers whose jaws were damaged in early AM rhubarbs with Killer Best. I'll also pass over some 50 litigants who have sued Killer Best for every civil offense in Blackstone. Sued and lost, that is. But I will remark on his present helpmate,
0: Mona.
1: Once Mona Phipps. A tabloid once featured her as the Society Borgia.
0: Lucrezia Borgia, the lady of ancient Rome who showed a talent with poison. Is that the reference meant?
1: It is. It seems Mona, like her current husband, was also thrice wed. Two husbands were shed in Reno and Las Vegas. A third died mysteriously.
0: Poison?
1: The case never stood up quite. His body was exhumed and the vitals sent to autopsy.
0: But?
1: The exhumation took place 3 years after his death.
0: Too late to prove poison.
1: Yeah. There is one more enemy of the killer's worth remarking on.
0: So remark.
1: A lad named Polonius. Remember him?
0: Vaguely. Wait. Kid Polonius. A prize fighter, wasn't he?
1: Yes. A contender who ran afoul of the killer. They had a match. Polonius was knocked out in 4 rounds.
0: So?
1: Polonius lost the sight of one eye. After the fight, he accused the killer of having sprayed his gloves with a blinding chemical. Polonius sued and lost, then swore revenge. He attempted that revenge.
0: In what way?
1: A felonious assault on the killer with a knife.
0: Polonius? Polonius.
1: The killer pressed charges. Polonius served 18 months in the workhouse. Polonius went free last week.
0: Free 1 week and stewing over his misfortunes. Quite a lead there, Trav. You know, I think I'll go see Polonius pronto. Polonius took a lot of catching. His address was whereabouts unknown. The workhouse warden had no address on him, and neither did his aged mother. I interviewed fighters, dice players, bartenders, and I came away with zero. Polonius and the American Buffalo, they both vanished from Times Square. When I located Polonius at long last, I'd lost 2 days of my fading youth and $50. The dough was for information. A bookie named Catastrophe had the address for a price. A fraternity building next door to a college. Polonius was the building janitor.
4: Who's there?
0: Open up, Polonius. I want to talk to you. Polonius had more equipment than a building janitor needed. He had a baseball bat and he held it like Mickey Mantle.
4: What do you want of me?
0: The question should be, what do you want to do to me?
4: I'm protecting myself.
0: Against?
4: False arrest. Cops hounding me out of a job. Cops making me pull up stakes and go every time I get set somewhere.
0: Why would cops want to do that to you?
4: They're doing it. You're here.
0: Not to hound you.
4: Good to hear. Then beat it.
0: Before you beat my brains in?
4: I didn't ask you here.
0: No.
4: I'll take the bat. Hey, let go. No, I... Okay, you win.
0: I don't mind a little baseball fever, but my head's too big for a regulation ball. Now, what's really on your conscience, Polonius?
4: Nothing. And don't ask me, did I poison the killer?
0: You know about that, huh?
4: It's in the papers. And a paragraph in the story reminding that I just finished serving time for trying to bump the killer 2 years ago.
0: You didn't this time?
4: No. I gave up thinking like that in the workhouse. Do a rap, you change your thinking.
0: I imagine. You now feel, more kindly disposed toward the killer?
4: I'd be a liar if I said I did. I hate him. I'd like to see him dead. Only I don't want to be the one who kills him.
0: Why not?
4: I got a life to live. I can't live it in jail. I got this job here. I want to settle down to it. I got a girl. I want to get married, raise a family.
0: Nice idea.
4: But I won't be able to, with somebody out to knock the killer off. He'll get it next time, and I'll be the goat. I'm a dog with a bad name now. They'll blame me. They'll blame me.
0: Polonius wasn't as felonious as advertised. He'd given up on his deadly grudge against Killer Best, so he said, anyhow. When he came out of the weeps, he proved what a peaceable citizen he had now become.
4: Listen, Mr.
0: Barry Craig.
4: Mr. Craig, you can do a big thing for me.
0: Like?
4: Catch who poisoned the killer that other night. Nab whoever it was and take the heat off me.
0: I'll be glad to oblige if I'm lucky. It happens to be my assignment.
4: Well, make it your double assignment. Represent me, too.
0: I'm expensive.
4: Well, I got $100. I was going to get a new suit and shoes, but I'll give it to you.
0: Keep your money. If you're on the level, you'll come out okay, Polonius. I'm after the poisoner, and I figure to catch him. So long. Oh, yes. Here's your baseball bat. Buy yourself a horsehide ball out of that $100 the next time you get that urge to swing that bat. I went back to my office, where I always go to do my best thinking. In the horizontal, on my leather sofa. Not my favorite sofa, exactly. It had too much sag. But what can you expect when you buy things secondhand?

0: Unless you don't go to a hospital.
1: Clever of you. The cornice missed him, but the dagger didn't.
0: Oh, stupid of me.
1: He was knifed 2 hours ago, a block or so from his residence, while out for an evening stroll. And, Barry.
0: Yeah?
1: Polonius. You won't be visiting him at home for a while.
0: Where will he be?
1: Where he is. In jail. We caught him prowling in the general vicinity where the killer was knifed.
0: In the hospital, some of the starch was out of the killer. He looked scared and trying not to show it. The knife gash on his shoulder and forearm seemed to hurt like the devil, even though the patient tried to grin.
2: I've survived again. That's something to be thankful for.
0: Two strikes. Next time up, somebody's out.
2: See that it isn't me.
0: I'm working in the total dock.
2: You've got Polonius.
0: Do you accuse him?
2: No, I didn't actually see the knifer.
0: That cornice that came down on you, tell me more about it.
2: There's not much to tell. I was out walking at the corner of 78th. Boom, came the cornice. It landed practically at my feet.
0: The dagger came after?
2: Yes, 3 minutes later. I backtracked. I was one block from home when I got it from behind.
0: The dagger wasn't found.
2: So the police tell me.
0: I'll have the area combed, inch for inch, sewers, cellars, places.
2: You think my attacker might have thrown it away?
0: They generally do. Get caught running, it's evidence against them on the spot. They're red-handed.
2: I did make an outcry. I yelled police. My assailant would be running pell-mell. He no doubt would have ditched the deck. Craig.
0: Yeah?
2: When I'm out of here, put a man on me, day and night. An operative follow me around heel and toe. I want protection.
0: In the tombs, Polonius looked like he was on a marathon crying jag.
3: Craig, get me out of here.
0: If you merit it.
3: You don't think I knifed the killer?
0: Didn't you? Why were you prowling in the vicinity where the attack occurred?
3: I was following the killer around to see who might attempt to kill him. I wanted to insure myself against being made somebody's fall guy.
0: I thought I was to take care of that.
3: Yeah, I know. You were representing me, but frankly, Mr. Craig, I had no confidence in you.
0: I see.
3: So I'm a schmo. Please, Mr. Craig, get me out of here.
0: I'm afraid you're in for a while, at least.
3: In? For nothing? Just for walking on a street?
0: Just for climbing up on strange roofs and prying cornices loose.
3: You lay that to me?
0: Lie and you'll grow a long beard and stir.
3: And what if I tell the truth?
0: I might intercede for you, get you paroled in my custody. After you've repented in here long enough. I only might, mind you.
3: Okay. I dropped that cornice.
0: You said you were cured. You'd given up seeking revenge.
3: Yeah, I know I said, but there was the killer on a stroll for himself, dressed like an English lord and wearing a fancy vest and spats. My blood got hot. I looked at my crummy pants and the cardboard in my shoes. I thought of how he used chemicals on those boxing gloves once and cost me a chance at the title, let alone this eye here. I went up to the roof. It was temporary insanity, Mr. Craig. Plead with the judge for me like that. Only temporary insanity. I'm better now.
0: Was Polonius an honest man or a liar? I couldn't swear. But one thing was for sure, he was a character. I organized the search for the dagger used on Killer Bess. Look for a dagger in a square mile area, you really know suffering.
4: No luck so far, Barry.
0: It figured to be tough.
4: I've got men in wading boots sifting sewer slop, men emptying trash cans and poking into cellars.
0: Nice cooperation, Trav. Thanks.
4: Oh, don't be so egotistic. I'm doing this on behalf of the people of the city of New York.
0: Oh, pardon me.
4: The assailant may not have thrown his dagger away.
0: They invariably do.
4: Still... Oh, wait. Here comes Detective Wilson with a look on him that can only mean one thing.
0: Eureka. He's found the dagger. Finding a dagger is one thing. Tracing it to its source is a horse of another breed. After the same 14 men, plus yours truly, got ourselves acute atrophy of the metatarsals, our aching feet, that is, we gave up canvassing storekeepers. Later, on an idea that didn't seem too bright to me, I tackled Mrs. Killer Bess, Mona. Tried tackling, I mean. Mona wasn't home. Her social secretary, a good-looker named Candy Joplin, was.
5: Can I help you, Mr.

0: Mr. Craig?
1: Yeah. First, where is Madame?
0: Out.
1: Just out?
0: She didn't say where.
1: I've got something here. A dagger. Ever see it?
0: I'm not sure.
1: You think you might have?
0: Yes, in a case in the library. I seem to remember a pair of antique daggers.
1: Let's adjourn to the library. That the case?
0: Yes.
1: Well, what do you know? Here's the twin to the one I brought in. Who owns these daggers? Mr. or Mrs.?
0: I don't think I'm able to answer that. But I think I can be of some help.
1: Please be.
0: The daggers, they're antique.
1: They're antique.
0: Mrs. Best shops for her antiques at the Attic Mart on 3rd Avenue. I've often stopped in there with her.
1: The Attic Mart. Unaccustomed as I am to antique hunting, goodbye, doll. At the Attic Mart, the guy who looked more worn out than his merchandise confirmed who purchased the dagger.
2: Yes, I have the entry here. Mrs. Best, a fine lady.
1: You mean a fine customer, don't you?
2: Yes, yes. She's here every week, always to buy. This particular dagger, it's a very good specimen of old Persian craftsmanship.
1: I've heard enough.
2: There is perhaps something you would care to be shown?
1: There is. The door. Following A.M., I went back for a tete-a-tete with Mona Best. The lady was still unavailable. The social secretary, Candy Joplin, was on hand.
0: I'm sorry, Mr. Craig.
1: What makes Mrs. Best so scarce around here?
0: Frankly, Mr. Craig, I wonder myself. Suddenly, in the last day, she doesn't confide her itinerary. Mr. Craig.
1: Yes?
0: You're a detective.
1: So I am.
0: What do you want with Mrs. Best?
1: Right now, I want to examine her. I'll give her your call. The dagger I matched to one in the library case was the same dagger used on Killer Best.
0: I see. Then you suspect Mrs. Best of attempting his life?
1: Uh-huh. Do you?
0: That is an improper question.
1: Well, do you?
0: Mrs. Best has behaved peculiarly. I've sensed, well, jitters.
1: Don't stop now.
0: I wasn't entirely truthful yesterday. I didn't think it properly my business. Your question about Mrs. Best's whereabouts...
1: Be truthful now.
0: Well, the fact is, I saw her packed secretly. It seemed to me two valises. I heard her on the telephone making plane reservations.
1: Where to?
0: Acapulco, Mexico. This was the night before last.
1: Skipped, huh? Attempted murder and flight.
0: You mean that...
1: Mrs. Best is presumably a fugitive from justice. A presumable fugitive from justice, I checked Mona Best's clothes closet. After that, I checked airport records. It proved okay. Item, Mrs. Mona Best, flight 7, 11:45 p.m. Destination, Acapulco, Mexico. I let police headquarters check it from there.
3: Well, Mrs. Mona Best landed in Mexico, all right, Barry?
1: And?
3: And nothing. Beyond the airport, the Mexican police have no information. They can't find hide or hair of Mona Best. She's managed to lose herself nicely since her arrival. I'll keep nudging the Mexican police.
1: Don't bother to.
3: Did you just say don't bother to?
1: That's right.
3: Barry, you stamped into my office. You all but accused Mona Best of attempted murder and guilty flight.
1: Now, don't have a seizure. I said not to bother just now because a shaft of daylight suddenly shone in my head.
3: And the delirium tells you?
1: That Mona Best is not in Mexico.
3: Is not?
1: No.
3: But you traced it to a plane leaving New York. I placed her in a Mexican airport.
1: We only checked the name, Mona Best. Could have been anybody, a stand-in, a proxy, say. Said proxy reassumed her own identity on arriving in Mexico. That's why a Mona Best cannot be found.
3: You've got a notion there.
1: Bet I've got the answer to a cute technique somebody developed to get away with murder. The murder of Mona Best. I reported the purported death of his wife to my skeptical client, Killer Best.
4: Craig, the heat's got you. Mona's as alive as you and I.
1: I don't think so.
4: Moreover, I'm not so sure I can accept Mona as a suspect in these attempts on my life.
1: Right now, I'm not so sure I can either. Accept Mona as a suspect, that is.
4: Now you're talking at cross purposes. You said before...
1: To catch your reaction. No, Mona wasn't behind the attempts on you. As a matter of fact, there never were real attempts on your life.
4: Now, look here.
1: You staged them. You poisoned yourself just enough. You stabbed yourself, not too seriously.
4: Why would I hate myself that much?
1: Because you hated your wife more. I won't right now go into your love for her money. You murdered Mona Best. Then you staged phony attempts on your own life to throw suspicion on her, so her absence would be accounted for, so the world would think Mona Best ran away into hiding, a fugitive from justice. You were smart, really brilliant, except for one fatal flaw. Want to know where your trick failed?
4: I can't stop you from talking rot.
1: A fugitive from the police wouldn't make plane reservations in her own name. She'd use an alias. Only thing, you had to have the name of Mona Best on the flight sheet so as to hoodwink the police. You murdered Mona before you staged the so-called attempts on yourself. The social secretary, Candy Joplin, is with you in the scheme. It was she who probably posed as Mona Best on the telephone with me that first time. So was some obliging proxy in with you. I mean, the one who took the plane ride to Acapulco. You sure get girls to cooperate, handsome. Now, the high-voltage question is, where are your wife's remains?
4: In a culvert, up near our hunting lodge. I didn't kill her, Craig. It was an accident. We were out hunting deer in season. Mona did weird things with camouflage. I shot her accidentally. I was in a panic. I didn't think the truth.
1: Cut. You're confusing me with the jury. Even if you convince me, I couldn't acquit you. I'm only the guy making the arrest, client.

0: You've been listening to William Gargan in another exciting transcribed mystery drama from the adventures of Barry Craig, confidential investigator. Tonight's story, Scream for Murder, was written by John Robert. Next week, it's the strange story titled Murder in Three Acts, about which Barry Craig has this to say.
1: Next week, a blonde, a bookie, and a gentleman of no distinction form.
2: 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From the ABN Reel-to-Reel Library, here is an episode of Dangerous Assignment, which originally aired Wednesday, July 19th, 1950, 76 years ago today, titled Lefty and Sam.
3: Dangerous Assignment, starring Brian Donlevy as Steve Mitchell.

0: Yeah, danger is my assignment. I get sent to a lot of places I can't even pronounce. They all spell the same thing, though. Trouble. But when I walk into the commissioner's office, I don't realize this assignment's going to end up with me smashing a spy ring because a trained SEAL gets a bad case of the blues.
1: Morning, Commissioner. Ruth said you wanted to see me.
2: I do, Steve. You're leaving for Istanbul, Turkey, on the next plane.
0: Turkey? Oh, great. Last time I was there, as I remember, I got stabbed at, shot at, and beaten up in that order.
2: Well, maybe you'll be lucky enough to change the order of events around a little this time.
0: Oh, swell.
2: You'll probably need to take a large rubber ball and a dead fish with you.
0: Let's have that again.
2: You're to contact a character named Lefty over there.
0: So, what's a rubber ball and a dead fish got to do with it?
2: Lefty is a trained SEAL.
0: You know, for a minute, I thought you said a trained SEAL.
2: That's just what I did say. More particularly, you're to talk to his owner, a vaudeville entertainer named Sam.
0: Oh, just a minute, Commissioner. I'm a pretty patient guy. You send me to a lot of strange places to do a lot of strange things. But if you think I'm going to fly clear to Turkey to audition a trained SEAL act, you'd...
2: Why, Steve, I thought you always fancied yourself as a sort of talent scout.
0: Well, in certain fields, maybe, but trained SEALs yet.
2: All kidding aside, Steve, we're up against a tough proposition.
0: You mean the SEAL wants more dough for his act?
2: I mean there's been a very clever spy ring operating throughout the Middle East. Its entire operation seems to depend on one person. Quite a bit of confidential information from this country seems to have been transmitted by this ring. That's why it's vital to us that it be smashed, that the ringleader be caught.
0: Well, what's all this got to do with a SEAL? Don't tell me you think that
2: I'm
0: he's...
2: I'm coming with that. Steve, as you probably heard, Yusuf Tokat, head of Turkish intelligence, was murdered the night before last. There was a bomb rigged in his car. When he stepped on the starter, he was blown up.
0: I see. You think Tokat was on the trail of the head of this man, this spy ring fellow?
2: Definitely.
0: Hmm. But where do the trained SEAL and his owner figure in the deal?
2: That's for you to find out. All we know is that they're apparently involved in some way.
0: Well, that's a nice handful of nothing to go on.
2: You'll work with Lieutenant Balik of the Istanbul police, Steve. Now get over there. Talk to Balik. Talk to the SEAL's owner. Talk to the SEAL if you have to. But find out who that spy ringleader is and grab him. Well, that's it. You've got your assignment. Good luck.

0: NBC is presenting Dangerous Assignment, starring Brian Donlevy in the role of Steve Mitchell, colorful, two-fisted government agent. At all those places of the world where danger and intrigue walk hand in hand, there you will find Steve Mitchell on another Dangerous Assignment.
1: Sure, I've got my assignment. Just talk to a trained SEAL named Lefty and find out who's heading a spy ring in the Middle East. Yeah, real cinch. Well, it's Thursday when I get to Istanbul, and I head for Lieutenant Barlik's office.
2: It is a pleasure to welcome you, Mr. Mitchell. I hope you will be able to help us get to the bottom of this mystifying affair.
1: Well, I'll give it the old school try, Lieutenant.
2: First, I would like you to meet Dalmud.
3: I am honored, Mr. Mitchell.
1: Dalmud?
2: Dalmud is Tokat's assistant. I arranged for him to be here to give you such information as he possesses.
1: I see. Now, as I understand it, Dalmud, your boss, Josef Tokat, was head of intelligence here and was on the trail of the leader of the spy ring that's been operating throughout the Middle East.
3: That is correct. It is our theory, of course, that he was getting close to this person and was blown up in his automobile for that reason.
1: Yeah. Did he give you any indication as to who he thought he was after?
3: Not much. Tokat was a very brilliant agent, but very close-mouthed. He preferred to operate alone. He did mention to me that he was not sure whether this person was a man or woman, but that is all he said.
2: Which, unfortunately, does not give us much to go on.
1: No, it sure doesn't, Lieutenant Barlik. Look, Dalmud, how about Tokat's files? Did you find anything there that might give us a lead?
3: Unfortunately, no.
4: In his confidential files is a folder pertaining to the investigation he was undertaking at the time of his murder. But it is just general information.
3: One sheet of paper had been torn out, however.
1: Probably the sheet that pegs the killer. Well, looks like we're getting nowhere fast. Incidentally, can either of you tell me how this guy Sam and his trained SEAL figure in this deal?
2: We know only that Tokat's car was parked 3 blocks from the theater where the trained SEAL performs, and that Tokat is supposed to have attended the performance the night of his murder.
1: So what? That isn't much of a tie-in.
2: But since the murder, Mitchell, there have been several attempts on the life of this Sam, the SEAL's trainer.
1: Oh, well, maybe that throws a new light on things. Where do I find this guy Sam?
2: He has an apartment not far from here. Simply show this pass to the guard and he will admit you.
1: Okay, thanks. I'll check with you later, gentlemen. Outside Sam's apartment house, there's a rugged-looking guard who lets me by after looking at my pass. I knock on Sam's door, and after a long pause, it's opened by a little withered-up-looking gent with a towel on one arm.
5: So, what's the deal, Jack?
1: You Sam?
5: Sam it is. What's yours, Jack?
1: Steve Mitchell from the States. Here's my credentials.
5: Hmm? Oh, yeah, they told me you were coming. Come on in, Jack.
1: Steve.
5: Sure, Jack.
1: Go ahead. Finish washing up. We can talk later.
5: Washing up?
1: Yeah, your arms. They're all wet.
5: I'm giving Lefty a bath, Jack.
1: Steve. You mean that SEAL?
5: Sure. Come on, we can talk while I'm finishing up.
1: Okay.
5: Here's Lefty. Ain't he a beaut?
1: Brother, in the bathtub yet?
5: Where else, Jack?
1: Steve. You really take good care of him, don't you?
5: He's my bread and butter, Steve.
1: Jack, I mean...
5: Hmm?
1: Oh, skip it.
5: This is Steve, Lefty.
1: Not impressed.
5: Don't worry about that. Lefty's always suspicious of strangers at first.
1: Well, maybe I should show him my credentials.
5: You know, Jack, I'm worried about Lefty.
1: What do you mean?
5: Well, he hasn't been himself the last few days. Acts real depressed. I wonder if he'd go to eating something that didn't agree with him. Oh, now, easy, Lefty, easy. I gotta get the little flipper whippers clean.
1: Look. Now, right now, I'm more interested in what you know about Tokat's murder than I am in Lefty's diet.
5: Oh, sure. Yeah, it's a funny thing about that. Come to think of it, it ain't funny. I'm scared. At first, I don't think there's any connection. But about the time of the second attempt...
1: Wait a minute. Let's start at the beginning, huh?
5: Okay. You see, Jack, I'm playing at the theater just down the street. They got an English language movie there, a newsreel, then a couple of vaudeville acts, two baggy pants comics, a dancer, and Lefty and me.
1: And according to your story, Josef Tokat was in the theater the night that he was murdered?
5: Oh, he sure was.
1: How do you know?
5: Because that night, Lefty got depressed. And when he gets depressed, I gotta cut his act short. So I fill in the time by going down into the audience and giving them a few magic tricks. You know, pulling pigeons out of their hats, picking their pockets, stuff like that.
1: Go on.
5: Well, So I pick out this one guy in the audience, and it turns out to be this Josef Tokat who gets himself killed a few minutes later.
1: You sure it was Tokat?
5: Well, sure I'm sure. I got to look at his name on his wallet. And if that ain't enough, the next night I spot him in the newsreel. Then I hear the guy got himself knocked off. And then, Jack, then things start happening to yours truly.
1: What sort of things?
5: Well, first it's a sandbag falling on me backstage. Then some joker throws a shot at me from an alley.
1: Wait a minute. You say you pulled Tokat's wallet out of his pocket. Could you have taken anything else with it?
5: I don't get you, Jack.
1: A piece of paper, maybe. Or could Tokat have slipped you the paper without your knowing about it?
5: Well, I don't see how. Hey, what are you getting at?
1: There's a very important piece of paper missing from Tokat's confidential files and could contain information about his killer. And if you had it without knowing about it, it could explain why the killer might be after you.
5: Nah, it don't boil, Jack. I empty my pockets every night. There was nothing in them after the performance the night Tokat was there.
1: Hmm. Incidentally, does Lefty here stay on the stage while you're doing your act?
5: You see how he knows his name?
1: Sensational.
5: Oh, he's a doll. Nah, he follows me through the audience. The people get a charge out of petting him.
1: I see. Well, I guess all of this leaves me just about where I was before.
5: Oh, I'm sorry I can't be any more help, Jack. But I hope you'll get this guy off my neck, whoever he is.
1: Yeah. Well, see you later, Jack.
5: Sam.
1: I go back outside, nod to the guard who's standing over in the shadows, and get into my car. So far, what I've got is a big hunk of nothing. About a block away from Sam's apartment house, it starts raining, so I reach into the back seat for my trench coat. But what my hand hits isn't a trench coat. It's a body. I jam my foot on the brake. Turn my flashlight into the back seat. It's the body of the guard who was on duty when I went into the apartment. Then it hits me. I didn't get a good look at the guy in the shadows when I came out. Now I know he wasn't the guard at all. He's the killer. I head back to the apartment in a hurry. The door's unlocked. Lefty's honking frantically, and Sam's on the floor with a cloth tapped over his face. As I bend over him, I get a strong whiff of a sick, sweet smell. Chloroform. Sam. Sam! Come out of it, Sam! Come on, Sam!
5: Oh, hiya, Jack.
1: Yeah, Jack. What happened?
5: Well, you tell me. Right after you left, I hear a knock on the door. I think maybe you've forgotten something. So I open the door and I get belted right between the eyes.
1: You didn't see who hit you?
5: Oh, I was too busy gazing at all those stars. Oh, brother, it was sure convenient you came back when you did.
1: Yeah, it sure was, Sam.
5: Look, Jack, would you mind taking me and Lefty to the theater? My act is on in about an hour.
1: You sure you feel like going on?
5: Yeah, I'm still a little groggy, but I'll be okay.
1: You're pretty quick on the recovery, aren't you, Sam?
5: Sure. That's me, Jack. Snap right back into shape.
1: Okay. I'll call Lieutenant Balik and tell him what happened, and then I'll take you over to the theater. Balik meets us at the theater, and he and I stay to watch the show. In case there's another attempt on Sam's life, we sit through the feature, and then comes the newsreel Sam told us about. It's a shot of some Turkish army maneuvers.
6: The importance of these maneuvers is borne out by the presence of the officials who are witnessing them. Government agent Yusuf Tokat, his assistant Dawood, General Amura.
1: That's how Sam knew Tokat was in here the night of his murder, Balik. He saw his name on his wallet, and then he spotted him in this newsreel shot the next night.
2: Yes, see, there's Tokat standing by the tank.
1: After the newsreel comes the stage show, we watch Sam and Lefty go through their act. Lefty's still depressed, so Sam has to fill in by pulling pigeons out of people's pockets. Balik and I are on the edge of the seats waiting for something to happen, but nothing does. Sam finishes his act, and the feature starts. Balik and I head backstage for Sam's dressing room.
7: Yes?
1: Well, looks like we got the wrong dressing room. I'm looking for Sam.
7: This is his dressing room. Come on in.
1: Thanks.
7: Sam's in the next room trying to get Lefty to take a nap or something.
1: I don't think I've had the pleasure...
7: Doris.
1: Steve Mitchell, Doris. And this is Lieutenant Balik.
2: I am honored.
7: Hi, Lieutenant.
1: You're a friend of Sam's?
7: I've been working for him the last few days.
1: Oh?
7: Sort of helping him run his act. Taking care of Lefty, stuff like that.
1: You say you've only been with him a few days?
7: Yeah, I'm a dancer out of a job. Got to make a living some way, you know.
2: A dancer? Ballet, perhaps?
7: Not exactly. On the late show the other night, I threw my sacroiliac out of joint. Maybe that'll give you a clue.
2: I see.
5: Oh, hiya, fellas.
2: Good evening. We would like a few words with you.
5: Sure thing, Jack.
2: Balik.
1: It won't do you any good, Balik.
5: Hmm?
1: Skip it.
5: Let's go out in the hall to talk, though. I finally got Lefty to sleep. Hey, stay with Lefty, huh, Doris?
7: Sure.
5: Well, nothing happened during the act tonight.
1: So we noticed.
5: Oh, I'm glad you guys were there. I was really jumpy.
2: You saw no one in the audience looking at you in such a way as to arouse your suspicions, Sam?
5: Well, a couple of them aroused my suspicions, but they might be critics. You can't please everybody, I guess.
1: Just one thing more. This girl, Doris.
5: Oh, not bad, huh?
1: No, not bad. Well, how long have you known her?
5: Oh, I seen her knocking around in this neck of the woods for quite a while.
2: But she only came to work for you a few nights ago, is that right?
5: Mm-hmm. She lost her job.
1: So she told us. One bump too many.
5: Well, so I knew she was down and out, and they put her to work for me. Let's see, it was the night before Tolcott was bumped off, I think it was.
1: Okay, that's all, Sam. I'll pick you up after the late show and take you back to your apartment.
5: Hey, some service, huh? A personal bodyguard yet. See you later, Jax.
1: Brother, this deal is making less sense by the moment.
2: I'm afraid you are right.
1: Why would Tolcott's killer be trying to knock off Sam unless Sam had something incriminating in his possession?
2: You are thinking of the missing piece of paper from Tolcott's confidential file.
1: Yeah. That's the only way it makes sense, Lieutenant, but Sam swears up and down he doesn't have anything like that.
2: Mitchell, you seem quite interested in this girl, Doris. Not that I blame you, but
1: remember when I first arrived here in Istanbul, we were talking in your office with Dalmut? Tolcott's assistant?
2: Of course. Dalmut told us that Tolcott had mentioned he was not sure whether this person he was after was a man or a woman.
1: That's right.
2: You think perhaps that...
1: It's just a thought, Lieutenant, and right now it's about the only one I have. In fact, I'm running out of leads. How about you?
2: I have only one left, and Dalmut is investigating it right now.
1: What do you mean?
2: He is searching Tolcott's house in the hope that he might find that piece of paper somewhere.
1: Well, sounds like a pretty slim chance, but any chance is welcome right now. Come on, let's go on over.
2: Tell me, have you been able to find anything, Dalmut?
4: Not a thing, Lieutenant. I have turned this house upside down. I have slit every cushion, pulled up every rug, tapped all woodwork. That piece of paper is not here.
1: Great. That just about does it.
4: Without it, what can we do?
1: Well, right now, I'm afraid I don't have an answer to that question, Dalmut. I'm beat. I go back to the theater, pick up Sam and Lefty, and take them to Sam's apartment. Sam fixes up a bed for me on the couch, and we all turn in. Try letting a depressed seal with indigestion sing you to sleep sometime. Oh, it's great. But I finally manage to doze off, and then...
8: Mitchell! Wake! Mitchell!
1: Sam's shout brings me out of it fast. I jump off the couch and pull open his bedroom door. The lights are off, but I spot a glint of metal near the window, a gun. I take a dive just in time. But on my way down, my head crashes into the corner of the dresser. And that puts me to sleep fast.
5: Mitchell. Steve. Hey, Jack.
4: Attaboy,
5: Jack. Attaboy.
1: Sam.
5: Yeah. Oh, brother, you really collected yourself a lump on the head.
1: Yeah, right now I'm not sure which is my head and which is the lump. Hey, what happened?
5: Well, I'm just dozing off when I hear someone easing my window open. So I sit up. There's a guy crawling in with a gun. I give a yell. He whirls and starts out the window just as you come charging in. So he throws a shot at you and beats it.
1: Did you get any kind of a good look at him, Sam?
5: Yeah. It was pretty dark, but there was enough moonlight coming in the window so I could spot his face.
1: So you'd recognize him if you ever saw him again?
5: Jack, I've already seen that guy before.
1: What?
5: Look, remember this Yosef Tolcott?
1: Sure, the guy who got murdered. Why?
5: Guess again, Jack.
1: What do you mean?
5: The guy who came in the window. That was Yosef Tolcott.

0: This cannot be. Yusuf Tokat is dead.
1: Look, all I'm telling you is what Sam told me a few minutes ago in his apartment, Lieutenant.
0: But it is impossible. Tokat's car was completely demolished by that bomb. Apparently, when he stepped on the stop.
1: Well, how about the body in the car? Are you positive it was Tokat?
0: We have no reason to believe otherwise. The signet ring on one finger was identified as that of Tokat. Also the wristwatch. Of course, the clothes and the papers were burned when the car exploded, but...
1: And there wasn't enough left of the body to make a complete and positive identification, right?
0: Well,
1: that's what I thought.
0: But, Mitchell, this whole thing is preposterous. If Tokat is alive, whose body was in the car?
1: There you've got me.
0: And above all, if Tokat is alive, why is he in hiding?
1: Dalmat told us that Tokat liked to operate alone and undercover. Maybe he figured he'd have a better chance to nab the leader of the spy ring that way. Look, let's suppose for a moment that Tokat is alive and try to reconstruct what might have happened that night.
0: The night he was supposedly murdered.
1: Yeah, let's say that for some unknown reason, Tokat wanted to make it look like he was dead. He plants a body in his car with a time bomb, then slips into a darkened theater to get out of sight for the time being. But he's trapped by the stage show. He can't get up and walk out with all the lights on. Then Sam comes down into the audience and lifts his wallet, and then...
0: Then what?
1: Oh, I don't know. It doesn't seem to track quite right.
0: Indeed it does not. It leaves too many questions unanswered. Whose body was in that car? And why is Tokat trying to kill Sam?
1: Wait a minute. There's one possible answer. I'll admit it's fantastic, but this whole deal's fantastic.
0: Well, what is the answer?
1: Look, we know Tokat was trying to get the leader of a spy ring. Now, why would he be going after Sam?
0: Mitchell, that means that...
1: That means that I'm going back and have a little talk with our friend Sam right now.

0: Oh, Mitchell. Come on in. Oh, I'm glad you're back, Jack. I was getting a little jittery.
1: Oh, yeah?
0: Well, sure. You think I like this routine of nearly getting killed three times?
1: Yeah. Nearly getting killed is right. But it never seems quite to happen, does it, Sam?
0: Hmm? Hey, what's the pitch? What are you getting at?
1: You've been in vaudeville quite a while, haven't you?
0: Longer than I can keep track of anymore.
1: You've probably done a little acting in your time, too.
0: Well, sure. Until I met Lefty.
1: Yeah. But maybe you've been doing some pretty convincing acting in this deal, Sam.
0: Acting?
1: Acting scared. Acting like somebody's been trying to kill you.
0: Acting like somebody's trying to kill me, he says. Jack, have you blown your cork?
1: You told me somebody tried to bean you with a sandbag backstage the other night. Anybody see it happen?
0: Nobody else was around.
1: And you said somebody threw a shot at you from an alley. Anybody else witnessed that?
0: Well, I don't think so. Now, look,
1: and
0: Jack...
1: And tonight, you said Joseph Ducat crawled into your bedroom window trying to kill you. But you were the only one that saw him.
0: He took a shot at you, remember?
1: Somebody took a shot at me. I'm beginning to wonder if it was you.
0: Me? Look, Jack, I'll tell you what. You've been working pretty hard lately. Now, why don't you just sit down on that couch and take it easy? And I'll show you a new trick I worked on for my act.
1: You could have killed Ducat with a time bomb.
0: Oh, sure, sure. He didn't like my act, so I killed him. Look, Jack, I don't know what kind of a kick you're on with this thing, but if I've killed this character, Ducat, would I be pretending he's alive and after me? I wouldn't want to be linked to him at all, would I?
1: I was afraid that point would pop up sooner or later, Sam. No, I guess it doesn't add up that way.
0: You've just been thinking too hard. Come on, Jack, let me show you my new trick. It'll take your mind off things. You see, I got a little red ball and a little white ball.
1: Look, I'm in no mood for tricks, Sam.
0: But it only takes a second, and it's a good one. Since Lefty's been depressed, I got to keep coming up with new tricks to fill out the act. So I want to try this one on you.
1: Wait a minute.
0: What now?
1: Sam, if you are in the clear, that means you still must have some piece of incriminating evidence.
0: Oh, no. Now we're back on that piece of paper routine.
1: Yeah.
0: For the last time, Jack, I don't have it.
1: I don't mean you. I mean your seal.
0: Lefty?
1: You say he follows you through the audience. You also told me that he's been acting like he ate something and didn't agree with him. Where is he?
0: Well, he's asleep in the next... Oh, no.
1: Now, look. Somebody could have slipped that paper to him.
0: Well, you look. I'm a member in good standing of the Anti-Vivisection League. You go cutting into Lefty's dead body, and it's going to be over mine of the same name.
1: Yeah, but there's a chance that there's maybe...
0: Oh, are you kidding? If somebody did feed that paper to Lefty, it happened 4 days ago.
1: Yeah. You're right. All of which leaves me just where I was before. Nowhere. Brother, what a headache. And things used to be so peaceful in the Navy.
0: All right, now. You ready?
1: Ready.
0: The trick.
1: Huh? Oh, okay, go ahead.
0: Now, what color ball am I holding in my left hand?
1: Red.
0: And in my right hand?
1: White.
0: A red ball and a white ball, right? Now, I mix them around a little, then I take one of them in my fingers. Which one is it?
1: Red.
0: I put it under this hat. There.
1: Some trick.
0: Ah, wait till you see the snapper. Now, which ball does that leave me here in my fist?
1: White.
0: So I slip this one into your pocket. There. Now, where's the red ball?
1: Under the hat.
0: And the white one?
1: In my pocket.
0: Lift up the hat.
1: Okay. The white ball.
0: Now pull the other one out of your pocket.
1: Red.
0: That's pretty neat, eh? The red ball travels from the hat to your pocket and the white ball vice versa.
1: Yeah, pretty neat. Well, I guess I'll be getting along.
0: Hey, now, wait a minute. I haven't told you how to do it.
1: Okay, so how do you do it?
0: Well... You thought you were looking at the red ball when I slipped it under the hat, but you weren't. That was just a little cellophane shield that made it look red. Actually, it was the white ball. I palmed the red cellophane when I slipped the ball under the hat. Then, when I put the other ball in your pocket, you didn't even look at it. You were sure it was white because you thought you'd see me put the red one under the hat.
1: Okay, so now I know how to do it. I'll be a while with it back in the States. Well, I'll see you later, Sam. And give my very best to Lefty. Hey.
0: What's the matter?
1: Just a minute. Let's go over that trick again.
0: I know it. It grows on you.
1: It sure does. Now, as I get it, you look at the white ball and think it's red, but it's really only a piece of red cellophane over it.
0: That's right.
1: Then you don't pay any attention to the real red ball because you're convinced you've already seen it.
0: Hey, you got it down perfect.
1: Sam, you just showed me something.
0: Oh, sure, my new trick.
1: You showed me a lot more than that, a lot more than you realize. Come on.
0: Wait, where to?
1: Get a babysitter for Lefty. You and I are going to theater. I get the manager out of bed and make him open up the theater for us. Then I have him run the newsreel. I plunk Sam down in the seat to watch it. Pretty soon comes the shot of the army maneuvers.
2: The importance of these maneuvers is borne out by the presence of the officials who are witnessing them. Government agent Yusuf Tokat, his assistant Dalmud, General Abura.
1: That's it. Stop the projector.
2: Military.
1: Now, that's the shot in which you picked out Tokat the night after you lifted his wallet here in the theater, right?
0: Yeah, that's right.
1: Okay, take a good look at that picture and point out Tokat to me.
0: Hey, that's him right there.
1: Where?
0: The guy sitting in the Jeep.
1: Yeah, that's what I thought. Come on.
0: Well, say, what is this anyway? A cook's tool?
1: Yeah.
0: Well, where are we going now?
1: Down to police headquarters. Come on, get in.
0: Now, look, Jack, if you're still trying to involve me in this setup...
1: Don't worry about that, Sam. They may pin a medal on you.
0: A medal?
1: Sure. You just solved the case with that red ball, white ball trick of yours.
0: I still don't get it.
1: That doesn't matter. I get it. And I'm sure Lieutenant Balik will get it, too, when I tell him.
3: You will never tell him, Mitchell.
1: What?
0: Mitchell, a guy in the back seat with a gun. Hey, it's Tokat.
1: No, not Tokat, Sam. It's Dalmud, Tokat's assistant.
3: Keep driving straight ahead, Mitchell. And remember, this gun is pointed at the back of your head.
1: Okay, Dalmud. Where to?
3: Out of the city. You can guess the rest.
0: But I tell you, this is the guy who tried to kill me earlier tonight.
1: That's right.
0: And he's the guy I saw in the newsreel after he's been in the theater.
1: Sure, that's the point, Sam. Dalmud killed Tokat, planted his body in the car with a time bomb, and then took his wallet and slipped into the theater to get out of sight. He figured that in that wallet might be the slip of paper which put the finger on him as the head of the spy ring. Right, Dalmud?
3: It's a pity you did not solve the case until too late, is it not?
1: So when you pulled Tokat's wallet out of Dalmud's pocket, you naturally figured Dalmud was Tokat. Then, the next night, in the newsreel, you spot the guy who was in the theater sitting in a Jeep, and again, you naturally figure it's Tokat, but instead it was Dalmud here.
0: Jack, you figured that out from the trick I showed you?
1: Sure. Tokat's wallet was just like the red cellophane that makes the white ball look red. It made you think Dalmud was Tokat.
3: But let me assure you that your sleight of hand will do you no good now.
1: Well, sleight of hand's a funny thing, Dalmud. Sometimes the hand's quicker than the eye, and sometimes even quicker than the hand is the foot. Off balance, huh? You can't aim when you're draped over the front seat.
0: Well, let go, they've got...
1: Sure, right now.
0: What? Oh, Jack... That's what you call a clip.
1: Well, I guess it'll keep him on ice until we get him to police headquarters.
0: You know, this all goes to show you how smart Lefty is.
1: You mean that seal of yours?
0: Well, sure. He's the guy who pulled off this whole deal.
1: Oh, really? Just how do you figure that?
0: Well, if Lefty hadn't gotten depressed, I wouldn't have thought up that new trick. Huh? And if I hadn't thought up that new trick, you wouldn't have tumbled into the deal. You see how easy it figures?
1: Okay. So I suppose Lefty and I should trade jobs.
0: Oh, now, Jack. That would never work.
1: Oh, well, thanks for giving me a little credit.
0: No. What I mean is, you could never learn to balance a rubber ball on your nose.
4: The NBC chimes will be ringing soon for the return of the irrepressible Bob Hope. Hope returns Tuesday, October 3rd, with more laughs and timely satire in his inimitable manner. Wednesday evening chime listening includes that master of the ad-lib and clever quip with rapid talk and that international walk, Groucho Marx. Groucho begins his hilarious quiz game, You Bet Your Life, on Wednesday, October 4th, 2 weeks from tonight. Remember, Bob Hope, October 3rd, Groucho Marx, October 4th.

0: Dangerous Assignment, starring Brian Donlevy as Steve Mitchell, is written by Bob Reif and Adrian Jandot, with music composed and conducted by Basil Adlam, and is produced and directed by Bill Karn. Be with us again next week at this time when Brian Donlevy, starring as Steve Mitchell, will embark on another Dangerous Assignment. Three chimes mean good times on NBC.
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2: Tuesday,
1: September 3rd, 1940, titled Henry Beadle Huff.
3: 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For every question we use, whether or not it's answered correctly, the sender gets $5. And if your question stumps our board of experts, you not only get $10 more, but in addition, you receive a complete 24-volume set of the current Encyclopedia Britannica. Mind you, this is only if your question stumps our board of experts. Our editorial staff may reword your question a trifle. Don't worry about it. Whenever there is a duplication of questions, Information Please uses the one that was received first. All questions become the property of Information Please and should be addressed to Canada Dry, 1 Pershing Square, New York City, or in Canada, Canada Dry, Toronto. And now, may I present our master of ceremonies, Mr. Clifton Fadiman, literary critic of the New Yorker magazine. Mr. Fadiman.
4: Ladies and gentlemen, free as the wind, Information Please pursues its spontaneous course without benefit of preparation. Tonight, our four quizzards, if I may shorten Mr. Cross's phrase, consist of our fearsome threesome, Mr. John Kieran, Mr. Oscar Levant, and Mr. Franklin P. Adams. And as our guest, we welcome Henry Beadle Huff, editor of the Vineyard Gazette and author of the current bestseller, Country Editor. By the way, Mr. Huff, out in Martha's Vineyard, where you come from, and a very good place to come from, may I say, don't you have Indians out there?
5: We do have Indians.
4: What tribe?
5: They're a branch of the Algonquian tribe. And we supplied in 1648, I think it was, the first Indian graduate of Harvard College.
4: Is that a fact?
6: Well, I'm very a reader fact. Of the Gazette?
5: My information doesn't go back that far, but the first Indian who ever sat in the Massachusetts State Legislature, Edwin D. Vanderhoof, was the reader of the Gazette.
4: Not really. He sat in the Massachusetts State Legislature.
5: He did.
4: Would you mind, when you return to your Indians, as you perhaps will do tomorrow, to let them know, let them know that we're running an Indian for president ourselves, Chingachgook, whom we started on his career last week?
5: I'm sure we can count on substantial support from Gay Head.
4: Okay. Very good. Now, remember, for each question that's missed, Canada Dry rings up $10. And that's paid out to the sender, plus 24 volumes of the latest edition of the Encyclopedia Britannica. We are off with a question from Fred A. Effenberger of St. Louis. What is the significance of the following combinations of letters? I'm going to give you four different combinations. We have to get three out of four. The first is D.L. That would be a capital D and a small L right close together. Mr. Levant.
7: Daylight saving time on a... Well, if you travel around on a train schedule.
4: Yes, but what is the abbreviation for daylight saving time?
7: DL, as opposed to standard time.
4: No, I think DST.
8: DST.
4: I think so, as Mr. Adams says. DL. DL, gentlemen.
8: Capital D, small L?
4: Yes, I think so. I think it's capital D, small L, very close together. Apparently none of you gentlemen has ever received a telegram blank.
7: Oh, yeah. Day letter.
4: That's right, Mr. Levant, but I'm afraid I threw it in your teeth. Day letter. That's one wrong. Now, suppose you saw the abbreviations AR, LV. Mr. Levant.
7: Arrive, leave.
2: Ah, you got that one. Arrive and leave, and you'd find that on what document, Mr. LeMann?
7: Arrive, leave?
2: Yeah.
7: Well, wherever I leave.
2: More specifically...
7: Telegram blank.
2: Well, no.
8: Timetable.
2: No. Timetables, yes. Gives us one right. Now, how about B, period, R, period? What does that mean? What does that combination of letters mean? B, period, R, period. B, R. There's a look of dawning
8: capital
2: intelligence
8: B,
2: on Mr. Kieran's face.
9: Well,
2: yes, capital B,
9: might
2: capital
9: date
2: R.
9: a political era before Roosevelt.
2: No, I don't think so. No, I think Mr. Kieran ought possibly to know what the combination of letters means. BR is a racing term meaning bankroll. Bankroll? Ever hear it, Mr. Kieran?
9: Never saw it in initials.
2: Really? Well, maybe the races that you frequent
8: bankroll.
2: Don't play for money.
9: That's
2: bankroll.
8: That's
2: yeah.
8: a racing term.
2: I said that.
8: Bankroll?
2: Bankroll.
8: Oh.
2: Bankroll. This is one of the most fruitless conversations we've ever had, Mr. Adams.
8: I thought he said right. bankroll.
2: That gives us two wrong out of three and sends us on to the next combination of letters. Now, listen to this one. A-B-R-H-O-A-E. Mr. Huff had his hand up at once.
5: At bat runs... what was the next one?
2: Hits,
8: outs, and errors.
2: Attaboy, Mr. Huff, Mr. Levant, Mr. Kieran, and Mr. Adams. That's fine. Yes,
8: I think it's H-P-O.
2: What is that?
8: Put-outs.
2: Apparently not, at least not in my card. How about, Mr. Kieran?
9: Well, it all depends on the style of the newspaper, and you forgot assists.
2: Well, no, I didn't. I didn't.
9: Well,
2: I
9: we did on this side of the table.
2: A, B, that would be at bat, of course. R for runs, H for hits, O for outs, A for assists, and E for errors. What were you going to say, Mr. LeVant?
7: It could have been an optical test, too, if you're going in the Army.
2: It does look very much like one of them. That gives us two wrong out of four. And sends $10 and a set of the Britannica to Mr. Eppenberger. Now, the next one comes from McAllister Greenbaum, it says. Sounds like a merger to me. McAllister Greenbaum. McAllister Greenbaum of Menemshire, Massachusetts. Name three islands, gentlemen, which were or might have been named after women. Mr. Huff.
5: Martha's Vineyard.
2: Martha's Vineyard.
5: Nantucket.
2: I beg your pardon?
5: Nantucket.
2: Is that a... Oh, just the first part of it.
5: The
2: yes,
5: first part. Yes. There is a legend that it was named after Nan, which, of course, it is simply a legend. Mm-hmm. Then the Elizabeth Islands were actually named after a woman, Queen Elizabeth.
2: That's right. That gives us two islands and a whole collection of islands. Mr. Levant, next. You had some suggestions?
7: The Virgin Islands.
2: The Virgin Islands, yes, quite conceivably. Matter of fact, they were probably named after St. Ursula the Virgin by Columbus in 1493.
7: That clears a lot up for me.
2: I thought you'd want to know that all along, Mr. Levant. Mr. Kieran.
9: St. Helena, where Napoleon died.
2: That's right. St. Helena would be a very good one. Santa Barbara, off the coast of California.
7: How about Honolulu? Lulu.
2: Oh, Lulu. How about Honey? Honey Lulu. That gives us a whole set of islands and sends absolutely no money whatsoever to Mr. McAllister Greenbaum, which I still do not believe. The next question comes from Dorothy P. B. Stafford of Toledo. Here's the situation, gentlemen. It's cocktail hour. And in a restaurant, there are three tables. And these three tables are alive with conversation. What was the subject of conversation at each table? At table one, there are going to be three of these tables, get two out of three. At table one sat Miss Netherby, Sophia Baines, and Miss Wardle. What were they talking about? Miss Curran.
9: They were talking about the famous case of Bardell versus Pickwick.
2: Well, you're on the right track, but I think you're limiting it a little too much. Who were Miss Netherby, Sophia Baines, and Miss
9: comforters
2: Wardle?
9: Of the Mrs. Bardell, I believe, or eggers-on of the suit against Mr. Samuel Pickwick, Esquire.
2: That is a most convincing but unfortunately wild guess, Mr. Kieran. Miss Wardle is a character in Pickwick
9: Papers.
2: Oh, I
9: thought you said Bardell.
2: Now I'll try it all over again. At table one sat Miss Netherby, Sophia Baines, and Miss Wardle. What was the subject of their conversation?
7: Well, there's a Netherby shoe. They may have been talking about leather.
2: No. You're pressing me hard, Mr. Levan. Miss Netherby ran off with Lochinvar in the famous poem about Lochinvar, who came out of the West. Sophia Baines was a character in Arnold Bennett's novel, Old Wives' Tale, who fled to Paris with the her male friend, Gerald Scales, and Miss Wardle, in Dickens's Pickwick Papers, popped off with Alfred Jingle. What were they all talking about?
8: Elopements,
2: Mr. Adams. That's very clever of you, Mr. Adams. I gave you practically no hint at all. Well, that gives us, I think, one wrong. Now we have table two. See if we can do better on this one. At table two sat Ahab, Simple Simon, and Geppetto. What were they talking about? Ahab, Simple Simon, and Geppetto. Mr. Kieran.
9: Fishing.
2: Fishing? Yes, Mr. Levant.
7: Well, I would confine it more to whaling, wouldn't
2: yes,
7: you?
2: Yes, I would confine it to whaling. Why would you, Mr. Levant?
7: Well, my clue is from naturally Geppetto. I'm not as classic as Herman Melville's boy here, Kieran. That was, of course, Moby Dick, Ahab.
2: That's right.
7: And Geppetti, I saw the picture, white kid. The other one I never heard
2: come
7: of.
2: Come clean. Well, you mean you just guessed that Simple Simon had something to do with whales?
7: Simple Simon? Did you say Simple Simon?
8: Went fishing for to catch a whale.
2: That's right, Mr. Adams. Went fishing for to catch a whale. So at table two, they were discussing whaling, which used to be one of the great industries of your part of the country, Mr. Huff. Isn't that true?
5: That is a fact.
2: There are many relics of whaling left on the island still?
5: Relics of Ahab, but none of Simple Simon.
2: None of Simple Simon. Of course, a sort of poor man's Ahab. At table three were Oywin, Captain Jinx, and Lady Godiva, which was very nice for Oywin and Captain Jinx. Mr. Adams.
8: Horses.
2: Horses, that's right. Will you tell us who the three people involved are?
8: How are they?
7: Oywin, I know.
8: Irwin is in Three Men on a Horse.
2: That's right. Oywin, not Irwin. Oywin, Mr. Adams.
8: I don't care to argue with you.
2: Who was
8: the other boy?
2: The other boy is Captain Jinx.
8: Of the Horse Marines.
2: Yeah, the Horse Marines, who fed his horse on corn and beans. And Lady Godiva?
8: She rode a horse.
2: She rode a horse, and enough said. All right, that gives us two out of three. Now, the next question comes from Mr. L. Frank of Chicago. Now, most newspapers carry evidence on their front page of dealings with three federal bureaus or departments. Can you name two of them? Is that question clear?
7: No,
2: Mr. Huff?
5: Post Office Department would be one.
2: Why do you say that?
5: Because the paper's required to carry a dateline which indicates its entry as second-class matter in the Post Office Department.
2: That's exactly right. You've apparently noticed that on the front page of your own paper from time to time.
5: I've noticed that.
2: Mr. Adams?
8: The Department of the Interior.
2: How do you make that out?
8: Weather report.
2: The weather report comes from the Department of the Interior, do you think?
8: Agriculture.
2: Yes. You say the one just
8: Department
2: as confident as the other.
8: Department of Agriculture, the weather report.
2: That's quite right. That gives us two out of two. Now, Mr. Kieran, were you
9: well,
2: going to
9: Well, I have the two that have already been given, but I think that sometimes they have a copyright notice. Some papers carry that on the front page, which is another department of the government.
2: That's right. That right, Mr. Huff? Do you carry such notice on the front page of your paper?
5: We do not, but I understand some newspapers do.
2: That's right. Well, can anyone copy anything he or she wishes from the front page of your paper, then?
5: Yes.
2: And a good thing, too, in some cases. You have very copyable
5: things.
2: Well,
5: we're in favor of it.
2: That gives us three out of three. The next question from F. Jackson of Washington, D.C., is a semi-musical question. The studio pianist is going to play a series of songs involving different kinds of illumination in the titles of the songs. And you are to arrange these illuminations in their order of their candle power in descending order. Is that perfectly clear? Let's go right to it. Wait, Mr. Levant, until this is finished.
7: I can't wait. What? Is that the lamp as low?
2: Oh, gee, you gave it away, Mr. Levant.
7: That's nothing to do
2: with it. All right, now you hold on to that. We'll have the next one.

0: Okay, now that gives us a series of songs. In the title of each of them, there's a word or phrase that has something to do with illumination. Arrange the illumination in order of candle power. Gentlemen, suppose Mr. Kieran and Mr. Levant take this sort of together. Mr. Kieran,
1: well,
0: you
1: like
0: start
1: it. I'd start it with the highest candle power.
0: Yes.
1: The sun.
0: What
1: Wait
0: song?
1: Wait till the sun shines now.
0: That's exactly right, Mr. Kieran. Thank you very much. Now we're going down. After that would come what?
2: Which one was the moon song? The lamp is low, glow worm, and what was the, what was the last one?
0: Well, you really are supposed to be on your side of the table, and I'm supposed to be on my side of the table.
2: I refuse to have political debate.
0: How about it? Apparently there was one song that was not identified by the experts. Mr. Adams, did you get it?
3: No, all I know is Wait Till the Sun Shines and glow
0: worm. I'd like to have the second one played again, just a few notes. The second song.
2: That's the last.
0: I beg your pardon, the last song. Adam, doesn't that bring a tear to your eye at all? Hard-hearted Adams.
3: Never heard of it.
0: You never heard, never cried to it?
3: Never knew the song.
0: Never cried to There's a Broken Heart for Every Light on Broadway?
3: Never heard it.
0: Well, this is your chance to cry. Mr. Kieran?
1: Well, that would be the sun, the light on Broadway,
0: yes.
1: The lamp, and the glowworm.
0: That is correct. Mr. Kieran, thanks for arranging them in order of descending illumination, but I'm afraid that we have to get the whole question exactly right, and I'm afraid I threw that in your lap. So we'll send out $10 to Mr. Jackson plus a set of the Britannicas. Well, we got the question almost exactly correct. Now, H. Donovan of Boston sends this one in. Get 3 out of 4. Whom did each of the following succeed as a cabinet member? Whom did each of the following succeed as a cabinet member? The first is Frank Murphy. Whom did Frank Murphy succeed as cabinet member? Mr. Huff?
4: Homer Cummings.
0: Homer Cummings, yes.
4: Attorney General.
0: Attorney General, that's quite right. Harry O. Hopkins succeeded... Harry L. Hopp, Mr. Huff again?
4: Daniel Roper.
0: Daniel Roper?
4: Secretary of the Interior.
2: Commerce.
4: Commerce,
0: I think. That's right. As Mr. Levant said. Henry Stimson succeeded. Mr. Levant?
2: Woodring. Harry Woodring, Kansas. Secretary of War.
0: Secretary of War. And finally, Robert H. Jackson succeeded.
2: Yeah, he succeeded Murphy.
0: That's right. In what portfolio?
2: Attorney General.
0: Attorney General. Thank you, Mr. Levant. That gives us 4 out of 4. And the boys in the counting house have sent out word that so far, Canada Dry has paid out $20 and 2 sets of the Britannica. Despite that substantial setback, Canada Dry carries on with the able assistance of Mr. Milton Cross.
5: This is the week during which many a family jalopy heads back to winter quarters loaded down with beach umbrellas, camping equipment, and brown, freckled children. Housewives all over the land are taking dust covers off the furniture and filling their pantry shelves with the staples necessary to normal fall and winter living. So here's a reminder for you when you place your order with the local food store. Tell them to send over plenty of Canada Dry ginger ale so that the family won't be disappointed when they ask for it. Canada Dry is the ginger ale you may serve every day, all day, because its purity is unquestioned. The choicest Jamaica ginger, the finest sugar, the purest water. These are the principal ingredients which have made Canada Dry a favorite refresher among children and grown-ups all over the world. So let Canada Dry welcome you home. Drink a toast to

0: afford that.
1: That's right. Now, the next set of props. A flute, a piano, a violin, a trowel, and brushes. What picture?
0: 100 men and a girl. They had all those instruments.
1: Which one?
0: 100 men and a girl and Stokowski, too.
1: Had no trowel in it.
0: What's a trowel?
1: Something Stokowski doesn't use.
0: Huh?
2: What you throw in the ring.
1: That's all wet, Miss Adams. A flute, a piano, a violin, a trowel, and brushes would mean what picture? Well, remember Walt Disney's Three Little Pigs? In Three Little Pigs, all of those props are used. That gives us one wrong. Here's another. A fishing schooner, 7 ice cream sodas, count them, and a statue of a fisherman. What picture? What picture, Mr. Levant?
0: Captain's Courageous.
1: Captain's Courageous, that's right. With starring whom?
0: Freddie Bartholomew, Spencer Tracy.
1: Freddie Bartholomew and Spencer Tracy.
0: Lionel Barrymore.
1: And Lionel Barrymore. All right, that gives us 2 out of 3. We have to get the next one right now. A camouflaged tree, a gas mask, a door to a room without walls, and the Kaiser. Gee, we have 2 hands. Mr. Kieran, Mr. Levant. Mr. Kieran.
3: Mr. Adams' hand should have been up first, I believe.
1: It's the only hand that should have been up.
3: Shoulder arm.
1: Of course.
3: Like
1: that's your picture, Mr. Adams.
0: I never believed he saw it anyway.
1: No, and that proves it. Mr. Adams, you're a phony.
2: I'm ashamed. I did see that.
1: But you don't remember any of those props?
2: No.
1: You expected to believe you saw it? I don't believe you've ever been to the Nickelodeon, Mr. Adams. That gives us 3 out of 4. Thank you very much. Now, we have another question from R. Martin of Toronto. This is just for Mr. Levant. Mr. Levant is asked to identify the composition just from its vamp, which is going to be played by the studio pianist, and then he's going to play a familiar portion of each piece if he can. Get 2 out of 3. Let's have the first. This is Mr. Levant. That's right. Gee, well, that was tricky. Mr. Levant just fell off the piano. That, of course, Mr. Levant, was what
4: that
1: piece?
4: That was a portion, what you call, of Dardanella.
1: Of Dardanella. That was pretty easy, wasn't it, Mr. Levant? Let's see what you can do with the next one. Here goes the vamp. That's all you get.
4: Go ahead.
1: Plays the castanets.
4: Carioca.
1: Carioca, that's pretty good. And now the third and last. This is Mr. Levant.
4: Mine.
1: Mine by?
4: George and Ira Gershwin. Let him eat cake.
1: Very
4: Why
1: good.
4: Not?
1: Do you know these things in your sleep? I understand how you do it so quickly.
0: Those vamps have decided personalities. As a matter of fact, they've been used on lawsuits many times in imitating only the vamps.
1: Is that a fact? In other words, this is a very easy question.
0: Well, either way, I'll be pompous, whatever I am. Let it go.
1: I don't think it was a very easy question. And Mr. Levant got 3 out of 3 on it. Harold W. Gleason of Ellsworth, Maine, sends this one in. Give the names of 3 books, each of which suggests the nickname of one of the major league teams. Now, you have, 16 nicknames to choose among. Should be easy. Mr. Adams?
2: Red Sky at Morning.
1: Red Sky at Morning by Margaret Kennedy, unless I'm greatly mistaken.
2: That's right.
1: Thank you, Mr. Adams. That gives us the Reds. How about it, Mr. Levant?
0: Mr. Adams' Pirates of Penzance.
1: Mr. Adams' Pirates of Penzance by?
0: Mr. Adams by now. It's Gilbert Sullivan.
1: Originally, yes. Mr. Kieran?
3: The Lady and the Tiger.
1: Lady and the Tiger, yes. The Tigers. Very good. That gives us 3. Let's see, just for fun, whether we can get 1 or 2 more.
0: None But the Brave. Is there such a book?
1: Yes, by Arthur Schnitzler, I think.
2: They're not the Braves anymore, though.
1: No, they're now called
0: The Life of the Bees.
1: Life of the Bee by Maeterlinck. Yes, that's very... Gee, we're getting clever. Any others?
0: Nicholas Nickleby. No.
1: No.
5: The Artful Dodger. No, I guess that's a character.
0: Oh, that's
1: what one?
0: Good.
5: The Artful Dodger.
1: It's a character in Dickens, but it isn't the title of a whole book.
5: No, it's not a title.
3: Jack the Giant Killer.
1: Jack the Giant Killer, Mr. Kieran suggests. Very good. The Red Badge of Courage, The Innocence of Father Brown by G.K. Chesterton would be another. And you can play this game forever if you had time.
0: The AAA. The A's, Athletics.
1: Sounds like a cheer. Thank you, Mr. Levant. Here's one from Robert Van Cleve of Brooklyn, New York. This is a very classical question, gentlemen. If the persons whose names follow, I'm going to give you 4 names, had been ancient Greeks, to which of the muses would each have looked for inspiration? They get 3 out of 4. Now, the first character is Fred Astaire.

0: We all know Fred Astaire. What muse would he have looked to for inspiration? Mr. Kieran.
1: I'd say Terpsichore.
0: Terpsichore, who is the muse of what?
1: Dance.
0: Of dance. Choral, dance, and song in old Greek mythology. That's right. Now it gets harder. Jimmy Durante. Erstwhile guest of information, please. Reached his high point with us. Mr. Kieran.
1: I think Talia.
0: I beg pardon?
1: Talia.
0: Yes. Governing what?
1: Comedy.
0: Comedy. The muse of comedy. I'm not sure whether that's pronounced...
2: Thalia.
0: Thalia, as Mr. Adams says, or Thalia. You boys can fight it out outside. The third is William Jennings Bryan. To what muse would he have looked for inspiration? Mr. Levant.
3: Demosthenes.
0: Demosthenes is a Greek, but not a muse.
3: He had a pebble in his mouth.
0: Yes, he did. And that exhausts your knowledge, but not mine. Because Demosthenes... Demosthenes was a real, real man, not a muse.
3: Well, oracular. Something to do with that.
0: With what?
3: Well, why don't you stop me?
2: Oratory.
0: Oh, no, I like to hear you talk. Mr. Adams?
2: The muse of oratory.
0: Yes, who was that?
2: I don't know.
0: Well, you've got...
3: Was it Big Mouth?
0: I beg pardon?
3: Was it Big Mouth?
0: No. Mr. Huff?
4: Was it Stentor?
0: No, Stentor was a character in the Aeneid, I think, who had a great big voice, but wasn't a muse. Calliope was the muse of epic poetry and eloquence. And Polyhymnia was the muse of oratory, so that he might have looked to either of those muses for inspiration. That gives us one down on Brian. Now, how about, of all people, Oscar Levant? What muse would Oscar Levant have looked to for inspiration if he needed any?
3: Croesus.
0: Croesus had an unfortunate end. I'm going to tell you the story sometime, Oscar.
2: The muse of music.
0: The muse of music. And who was that, Mr. Adams?
3: Hiawatha.
0: No, now you're guessing, Mr. Levant.
3: I'm kidding.
0: It was Euterpe, E-U-T-E-R-P-E, the muse of music.
1: No, she was the muse of lyric song.
0: Yes, lyric
1: not
0: song.
1: Not instrumental.
0: And also of music. That gives us two wrong out of four and sends $10 and a set of Britannicas to Mr. Robert Van Cleef. Mr. Ben Lauk, Jr. of New Orleans, sends this one in. In what races are these distances covered? Get two out of three if you can. The first distance is 1 1/4 miles. What race would that be, Mr. Kieran?
1: The Kentucky Derby.
0: Yes, and of course many other similar races, I imagine. Hollywood Derby and Saratoga. 15 miles and return. What would that mean? What sort of race? 15 miles and return.
3: The picnic every Labor Day. No.
1: Well, that might be any kind of... There are a lot of boat races at that distance.
0: Yes. Which one particularly?
1: Well, perhaps? There are laps on some of those outboard speed boat races that are 30-mile laps out and back.
0: Well, 15 miles in return, that would be Windward and Leeward. That would be the America's Cup race, I think, more particularly.
1: Well, they have triangular courses on that competition, too.
0: Meaning more than 15 miles?
1: Well, I'm not sure. I think maybe a 30-mile course with 10-mile legs. They wouldn't be 15 one way and 15 another.
0: No, I imagine 15 miles for both go and return. I'm not sure
1: but
0: about
1: still,
0: that. Do you know, Mr. Huff, you've done some
1: I've covered the America races, and they do have triangular courses as well as Windward and Leeward courses.
4: Mm-hmm. I think the triangular courses prevailed in the last races.
0: Making a total distance, Mr. Huff, of what?
4: I think 30 miles.
0: 30 miles. That's probably what the questioner meant. Now, if there were no fixed distance and no fixed time, what race would that be? Sounds like a conversation with Mr. Levant sometimes. Mr. Kieran?
1: Six-day bike race.
0: Oh, well, that has a fixed time.
1: No fixed time
0: at all. Time.
2: Sounds like a revolution.
0: Thank you, Mr. Levant. How about it, gentlemen? There are several that you might think of. A free balloon race, a glider race, or an altitude contest for airplanes. Any of those would do. Well, that gives us two out of three. And now, for a moment, let's listen to another learned gentleman, Mr. Cross.
5: 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Thus, the hot, sulky days of late summer became known as dog days. 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
0: This evening's party has cost Canada Dry a total of $30 and three sets of the Encyclopedia Britannica. Canada Dry thanks you, Mr. Huff, for coming to the big city and joining the fun tonight. Next week, Mr. Adams and Mr. Kieran will be on deck. And as our guests, we are happy to announce, first, an old friend, John Gunther, the famous foreign correspondent and radio commentator. And second, a visitor from the British Isles who has captured America with her bestseller, Mrs. Miniver, Miss Jan Struther. 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

0: 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Its title, The Ukelele Lesson.
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2: 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Uncompromising quality like this is what we family druggists are talking about when we tell you you can depend on any drug product that bears the name Rexall.
1: Good health to all from Rexall. 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

0: Recently, we have seen the revival of many fads that were popular 20 years ago, such as the square dance, long skirts, short hair, and now the ukulele. It's been a windfall for Frankie Remley, as he's an expert on the uke and has been giving lessons to all the youngsters in town.
1: Now, look, I've been teaching you this tune for 3 weeks. Now, a one, a two.
2: 5'2", eyes of blue, but oh, what those 5 feet
1: no,
2: do
1: no,
2: at 35.
1: It's too high.
3: It is not too high.
1: Then why is your nose bleeding?
2: Eyes so blue, but oh, what those 5 feet could do, has anybody seen my dad?
1: Curly, no.
2: Curled up nose.
1: Curly, no. You're fighting me. You haven't got it right.
3: What do you mean I haven't got it right? Are you going to try to tell me how to play the ukulele? That's my business. Why, 20 years ago, I was the rage of Nashville, Tennessee. I was known as Yuki Harris. Ah, those were the happy days. I'll never forget my theme song. Egypt must be heaven, cause my mummy came from there.
1: Or...
3: Pull up the awning, mother. Daddy's leading a shady life.
1: Or, yeah, I know. Just take it easy, flaming youth. We don't play it that way nowadays.
3: Oh, what do you know? Hey, Alice, honey. How'd you like the way I did the tune?
4: Oh, I thought it was the cat's pajamas. Are you through with your lesson strumming, Sam?
3: Yes, I'm through.
4: Good. Now take off your blazer and I'll hang it up with your raccoon coat. What are you fellas trying to prove with these ukulele lessons?
1: It's a fad with the teenagers.
3: Yeah. All us kids are taking it up.
4: Kids? You too are kids?
3: Of course. A guy's no older than he feels. Inside, where it counts, we're young.
4: Outside, where it shows, you're old. Oh, you two have done a lot of infantile things in your time, but don't you think this is overdoing it a little? Taking up the ukulele at your age?
3: Well, what's the matter with that? I don't see nothing wrong with it.
4: Oh, you don't see anything? Oh, Phil, how stupid can a grown man get?
5: Good morning, Philip.
3: I give you Exhibit A.
5: Oh, Francis, I'm glad you're here. Maybe you can help me with a song I'm learning to play on my ukulele.
4: Oh, Willie, don't tell me you've taken up the uke, too.
5: Well, hasn't everybody? It's a fad that's sweeping the country.
1: How you doing with it, Willie?
5: Oh, splendidly. Philip, give me a uke and I'll show you.
3: Oh, no, you don't. It's my uke and nobody's going to play it but me.
5: Well, is it in tune?
3: Is it in tune? You're talking to a guy with perfect pitch. Hit a glass or something. No, never bother.

0: Yes, please. My dog has fleas.
1: Your voice is kind of lousy, too.
0: Philip, can you play Yakahool Hickadoola?
1: If you can say it, I can play.
0: Yakahool Hickadoola, Yakahool Hickadoola.
2: Yakahool Hickadoola, Yakahool Hickadoola.
3: That's enough.
2: I'm coming back to you.
1: Well, gee whiz. Somebody say something. We're standing here like a bunch of dopes. Who's lying?
0: Alice, that was the song I was going to sing at the Halloween party.
3: What Halloween party?
0: Well, we're having a masquerade at the club.
3: What costume are you wearing, Willie?
0: Well, I'm undecided. I could wear a leopard skin and go as Tarzan, or I could pad my shoulders and go as Superman.
4: Why don't you lather your head and go as a short beard?
0: Francis, must you always be a buffoon? There are times when you should be serious. There are occasions that don't call for a funny answer, and I feel this is one of them.
4: I get one crummy joke in a half an hour, and he hates me for it.
3: Say, Willie, I have an idea. Why don't you go as a Canadian mounted policeman?
0: What? Why, that's a splendid suggestion.
5: It certainly is. Let's help him, Curly. I'll go over and get him a policeman's outfit.
1: And I'll take him down to taxidermist and have him mounted.
0: Oh, you fellas are so funny. I bet you're just a howl when you put ladies' hats on. Goodbye, Alice.
3: Oh, fellas, you hurt Willie's feelings.
5: Well, now that we ruffled his feathers, he can go as a pouter pigeon.
1: With his face, he'd make a better Jabberwocky bird.
3: Phil, what's a Jabberwocky bird?
1: Oh, well, honey, it's a strange-looking bird from Alice in Wonderland. Some guy wrote a song about it.
3: Oh, I'd love to hear you sing it, dear.
1: Would you really, darling?
6: Oh, for crying out loud. You people have used every way to get into a song, but this is the most disgusting.
7: One time there was a mountaineer who felt so mighty brave, he took his trusty gun and went to a dark, dark cave. The reason for his venture was a story that he'd heard about a bad, ferocious creature called the Jabberwocky Bird. Now, when he got into that dreary cave, our hunter saw a sight. The Jabberwock had seven heads, and each one was a fright. He turned around and headed home, running all the way. And to all the folks who waited there, the mountaineer did say, with Brilly Gander, Slithy, Toasted, Gyre, and Gimble in the Wave, old Mimsy were the poor groves and the mommy Massop Grave. Oh, Frabjous Day, Kalu Kalay, and from his Bandersnatch, my aim was spoiled by seven heads, but that bird I will catch. And back again into that cave that mountaineer did go. But how he'd finally get that bird, he really didn't know. This time the mountaineer was armed with knives and traps and bait. He had to catch that Jabberwock or meet a sorry fate. Inside the cave, that gruesome bird confronted him once more. The mountaineer had seven fits and fell right to the floor. He offered up a hasty prayer and murmured, "It's the end." But seven Jabberwocky heads said, "Can't we please be friends? We'll Brilly, Gander, Slithy, Toves, and Gyre, and Gimble in the Wave. We'll Mimsy in the Four Groves and the Mommy Rassot Grave. Oh, Frabjous Day, Kalu Kalay, and from his Bandersnatch." The mountaineer said, "You mean we're pals?" And seven heads said, "Natch." The mountaineer just shook his head. He couldn't trust his ears. The Jabberwocky's seven pairs of eyes were filled with tears. The ugly bird broke down and sobbed, "A witch made me like this. And Jabberwocky I must be until a man I kiss." The mountaineer could not resist that bird's unhappy plea. He bravely puckered up his lips and said, "You'll soon be free." They kissed and seven heads became just one of golden curls. The ugly Jabberwock was then the prettiest of girls. They brillied in the Slithy, Toves, and Gyre, and Gimbled in the Wave. They mimsied in the Beauregroves and the Momney Rassot Grave. Oh, Frabjous Day, Kalu Kalay, and from his Bandersnatch. That couple now have seven kids. And that is quite a bag.

0: Well, if you're through vocalizing, we'll get on with the ukulele lesson.
1: All right, Frankie, okay. Hey, let's run over that hot tune that we were rehearsing. You ready?
2: Yeah.
1: One, two.
3: Collegiate, collegiate. Yes, we are collegiate. Nothing intermediate. No man.
4: Hey, fellas.
3: Trousers baggy, and our clothes look raggy, but we're rough and ready. Yeah.
4: Hey, hot shot.
3: Garters. Garters.

0: I was just singing, and I asked Frankie to join in.
1: Afraid to sing alone, huh? Need somebody to share the blame.
0: I don't need nobody to take the blame for my singing. My voice is my own fault. What are you doing here anyway, kid? What do you want?
1: I want you guys to do me a favor. You see, I'm in trouble, and you two are the only ones who can help me.
0: Oh, this little tyke has come to the right place for help, hasn't he, Rim?
2: Yeah. Your trouble is good and serious, I hope.
3: What's wrong, Julia?
1: Just this. The little fellow with the bow and arrow has smitten me. I am in love.
0: With a girl?
1: What are you talking
0: about? With a what?
1: You think I'm in love with a crocodile?
0: In your case, I wouldn't be surprised.
3: Bill, stop making fun of Julius. The boy's in love. Try to help him.
0: Oh, all right. Julius, my boy, tell me all about this beautiful love affair. In what swamp did you first meet this crocodile?
3: Bill, cut it out. Stop this nonsense.
2: I don't think it's nonsense. I know a guy who married a kangaroo.
3: Oh, Frankie, please.
2: They met at a college hop. He finally had to divorce her. She kept kicking him out of bed.
1: Mr. Rimley.
2: Hmm? Yes?
1: Do you get headaches?
2: Now that you mention it, yes.
1: Well, don't worry. It's just the bats up there banging to get out. Now, you guys want to hear my problem or don't you?
3: Oh, of course they do, Julius. What is your problem?
1: I'm in love with this girl, but she don't love me.
2: I figure.
1: I can't understand it. She's in love with some guy named Harold. How can she possibly like another guy when she can have me?
0: Maybe she prefers a human being.
3: Bill, that isn't nice. Julius, you must be mistaken. This girl must like you. After all, you're charming, debonair, and handsome.
1: Ain't it the truth, though? I'm better looking than Harold. But Emma thinks Harold's got more personality because Harold knows how to play the ukulele. Emma's having a Halloween party at her house tonight, and she invited both of us. But Harold's going to be Emma's escort instead of me. And I thought if I could learn to play the ukulele by tonight, I could be the life of the party and win Emma away from Harold.
0: You have just heard another exciting chapter in the life of Emma and Harold.
2: Tune in tomorrow and see if Julius wins Emma from Harold.
0: Remember, same time, same station for a new episode in the loves of Emma Crocodile, Girl Kangaroo.
1: What's the matter with you guys? Ain't nothing sacred to you? Why is love a subject to be buffeted about? All I want to know is, can you teach me to play the ukulele by tonight?
2: Of course not. It takes time to learn to play the ukulele.
1: Then how am I going to win Emma from Harold?
2: Tune in tomorrow and find out.
1: Mr. Harris, if Mr. Rimley won't help me, maybe you can. You got a reputation as a ladies' man. How do you get dames to fall in love with you?
0: Now you've struck a nerve, Doc. Used to be my business.
3: I thought you said ukulele playing was your business.
4: Well, that was a subsidiary of the main enterprise.
0: Now then, Julius, my boy, what is your problem?
1: How many times do I have to tell you? I'm in love with Lillian, but she's in love with Sam.
0: Who are Sam and Lillian?
1: They're summer replacements for Emma and Harold. I got tired hearing those two names. All I want to know is, how can I get this girl to fall for me?
0: My boy. My advice to you is to move in with your in-laws.
4: If there is not enough room for all of you, let the girl move out, but you stay. That's my advice to you. And remember, you heard it here. And now, does anyone else have a problem?
5: I got a problem, Mr. Anthony. 20 years ago, my fiancé left me to marry another woman. Yes. They now have 12 children, and every time I see him on the street and try to talk to him, he says, go away, stop bothering me, drop dead. Now, my problem is this. Do you think his love for me is on the wane?
1: I guess nobody here is interested in the problems of young love. I'll talk over my problem with my Uncle Oil. He's stupid, but at least he'll listen.
3: Well, his feelings were hurt.
0: Oh, he's going to get over it. Don't worry.
3: I don't know. A boy's first love is a very serious affair.
2: Alice is right. I'll never forget my first love affair. Gee, she was cute. She had red hair, blue eyes, and gold braces on her teeth. I wore braces, too.
0: Oh, that must have been romantic.
2: It was. Every time we kissed, it looked like two bear traps snapping.
3: Romantically inclined and Frankie, do you remember your first love affair?
0: Yeah. Yeah. Yeah, she was a little honey. It was her first love affair, too. Her first and her last.
3: How do you know it was her last?
0: It had to be. Anything after me, honey, is camping out. Yep, when I left that kid, she just gave up.
3: Oh, what happened to the poor child?
0: Well, the last I heard of her, she had a dog team. She was hauling blubber to Admiral Byrd.
3: You know, you should have helped Julius. After all, he thought enough of you to come to you for advice, and you should be flattered.
0: Yeah. That's funny. I never thought of it that way. You know something, Frankie? She's right. After all, we ought to try to help that little kid somehow.
2: Yeah, maybe we should. Doing a good turn for somebody makes you feel good inside. After all, we can't go through life tormenting Julius. We gotta lend a helping hand sometime, and now is the time to do it.
6: Oh, my scoutmaster will love me for this.
0: All right, Frankie, come on. Look, I'll tell you what we'll do. We'll call Julius and tell him that we'll meet him at the party tonight and help him promote his romance,
2: okay.
0: Huh? Hey, Alice, we don't have a lead-in for your song, so just sing.

0: it's sure nice of you and Mr. Rimrider to come over to the party and help me.
1: Ah, that's all right, kid. And look, kid, hey, we got a great plan for you. Now, look, you take this ukulele and then get Emma out in the garden, you know, where it's dark, and then serenade her.
0: I told you, I can't play the uke.
2: No, you won't have to. All you do is fake it. I'll be playing my uke. Tell me, kid, where's a good place for me to hide in the garden?
0: Behind the hedges.
1: Oh, that's great. And look, Julius, I'm going to help, too. So while Frankie plays, you see, I'll serenade her. Now, where do you want me to hide while I'm singing?
0: The bottom of the swimming pool is a good spot. Hey, just the same, Mr. Harris, but you don't have a very romantic voice.
1: What are you talking about? There are only two great romantic baritones in the country. Me and Porgin Monroe. Now, look, kid, all you have to do is to get your girl, take her out in that garden, and we're going to do the rest. Now, come on, Remley, let's hide behind the hedge.
2: All right.
0: Gee, it's nice of those guys to help me. If this thing works, maybe I'll win Emma and...
3: Julia! Oh, Julia!
0: Here comes Emma now. Be quiet, my little heart. Hello, Emma. How would you like to go for a walk in the garden with me?
4: Oh, I'm sorry, Julius, but I can't leave my guest. That's why I came to see you. I want you to take Poodles for a walk. Here's the leash.
0: But, Emma, I wanted to take you out for a walk.
4: Maybe later. Thank you, Julius.
0: Everything happens to me. Instead of Emma, I get to walk with an Irish setter. Quiet, Poodles. Shut up! Come on, I'll walk you. Why couldn't you be Emma? Then I could tell you what I think of you. I tell you, you're the most wonderful girl I've ever seen in all my life.
2: Well, you think we'll have to wait, Curly? I'm getting awful chilly standing out here. You see any sign of Julius and his girl yet?
1: No. It's too dark out here to see anything, but I know that they... Hey, wait a minute.
2: What is it?
1: I hear something. Somebody's
0: coming.
1: Someday,
0: Emma, I hope to make you mine.
2: Yeah, that's it.
1: Yeah.
0: I'm tired of walking. I'm going to sit down. You sit down, too. I said sit down, you funny looking mutt.
2: Hey, Curly, did you hear what he said to Emma?
1: Yeah. Must be a new teenage term of endearment.
0: Gee, what a night. I could get so romantic. But with that moon and those stars, yeah. And I gotta be out here with you. Can you please sit still? And stop trying to drag me over to that tree.
2: She's trying to...
1: Maybe there's a hammock out there.
2: Curly, let's start serenading
1: Emma. No, let's listen a little more. This kid's technique fascinates me.
0: What has this Harold got that I haven't got? I wish you could tell me. But no, all you do is sit there and scratch yourself.

0: These kids get pretty personal.
1: Well, that's that modern youth. Everything frank and above board.
2: Why do you keep scratching? Oh, I see what's wrong. You got a tick in the hairy part of your face.
0: Emma, don't sound very entrancing.
1: Pretty sloppy hostess. Least she could do is shave.
2: There you are, girl. Now that I removed the ticks, you feel better, huh? Oh, now you want to play. Okay, sit up on your hind legs and I'll scratch your stomach.
0: Curly, now is the time.
3: Ain't she sweet? See her walking down the street. Oh, I ask you very confidentially. Ain't
2: she sweet? Wait a minute. What are you guys doing?
4: Keep scratching, kid. We're with you.
2: Don't serenade now. Emma ain't with me.
4: Then who are you making love to?
2: I ain't making love to nobody. This is her dog.
0: We thought the dog was Emma.
2: You thought... That's rich. Emma's a dog. What did you say, Julia? I said Emma's a dog. They thought the dog was Emma.
5: Well, I invite you to my home and you insult me. Harold was right when he called you a ruffian.
2: But Emma!
5: Calling me a dog.
1: But Emma, how did we know that you weren't a dog?
5: Julius, I never want to see you again. Get out and take your two little hoodlum friends with you. Goodbye, Mr. Abruzio.

0: Alice and Phil will be back in just a moment. 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
1: Sometimes when a customer asks me to recommend a brand of aspirin, I wish I could show them one of the tests given Rexall aspirin.
2: Why? 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
1: Well, two glass tubes are filled with ordinary water. Now, at exactly the same instant, a Rexall aspirin tablet is dropped into one tube, and a tablet by any one of Rexall's famous competitors is dropped into the other. 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The Rexall aspirin tablet disintegrates long before it reaches the bottom of its tube.
2: What does that mean?
1: Well, ma'am, it means that when swallowed with water, Rexall aspirin disintegrates before it even reaches your stomach. 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And that's why it's important for you to know that by laboratory test, Rexall aspirin disintegrates completely faster than any other leading brand tested.
2: Golly, I'll remember that.
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3: I'm sorry, folks, we're a little late. Good night, everybody.
2: Good night, everybody.
3: Good night.
0: This program is produced and directed by Paul Phillips. Included in today's cast was Gloria McMillan. The part of Frankie Remley was played by Elliot Lewis, and Julius was played by Walter Tetley. The ukulele was played by Frank Remley. Alice Faye appeared through the courtesy of 20th Century Fox. 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
2: 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Surprise parties are a lot of fun, but a little difficult to arrange. Some come off as planned, and others don't. Tonight, Alice plans one for Phil, which does come off, but not in the way she expected. More about that later. 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And now the stars of the RCA Victor program, Alice Faye and Phil Harris. Last week was Phil's birthday. Alice had planned on having a party for him, but unfortunately at the time he was away on a business trip. So Alice has arranged a surprise party for Phil tonight.
3: Gee, Alice, I'm all excited about this party we're having for Curly tonight. You sure he doesn't know anything about it?
4: No, he doesn't suspect a thing, Elliot. By the way, did you stop at the liquor store and get the case of champagne I asked you to pick up?
3: Well, naturally. I stopped there this morning.
4: Is it good champagne?
3: It was delicious.
4: Now look, before Phil comes down, I want to brief you again. The party starts at 8 o'clock.
3: Yeah.
4: And I want you to get Phil out of the house
3: yeah.
4: for the next couple of hours so he won't see the guests when they arrive in costume.
3: Okay, I'll take care of that. But tell me, why are you having a costume party?
4: I don't know, I like them. They're very colorful.
3: Mm.
4: I'm dressing as Madame Butterfly. And wait till you see the costume I rented for Phil. I got him a Scotch Highlander's outfit with Tam O'Shanter and kilts.
3: Ooh, how exciting! Kilts for old knobby knees.
4: Gee, I forgot about his knees. Oh, well, the bagpipe will hide them. And I have a surprise for you, Elliot. I rented you a costume, too. I rented you a darling Peter Pan suit. What do you say to that?
3: Put up your dukes. We're going to have this out right now. I'm not going to wear no Peter Pan suit. I thought you might come up with something like this, so I brought my own costume.
4: Oh? What kind of costume?
3: A sailor suit. It's my old uniform that I wore when I was in the Navy with Curly.
4: Well, you can wear that if you want, but Phil's going to wear kilts, and that's final.
3: May I ask one question? How are you going to get Curly to put on kilts without him suspecting something?
4: Oh, I'll think of some way.
3: Look, would it be simpler to get Curly into his old Navy uniform?
4: Well, I can always fall back on that. But first I'm going to try to get him into the kilts I rented. If we're subtle, I think maybe we...
5: Hey, Alice. Honey, where's my gray suit? I can't find it anyplace.
4: Well, you won't need it, Phil. I have wonderful news for you. Guess what?
5: What?
4: Your kilts just came back from the cleaner.
5: Well, it's about time they... Oh, this kid's been kicked by a Moscow mule. Hey, Elliot, come on, let's get her out in the fresh air and walk her around the block a couple of times.
3: Curly, there's nothing wrong with her.
5: Well, then why is she trying to get me to put on kilts?
3: I don't know. Silliest thing I ever heard. Forget it. Come on, let's you and I go for a walk.
5: Okay, let's go.
3: Aren't you going to put on your sailor suit?
5: Oh, sure, I... Elliot.
3: Hmm?
5: Why won't you let me take you to just one meeting? I never thought I'd see the day when I'd be the only sober one in the house. Why should I wear my old sailor suit?
3: I'm going to wear mine. Look, I got it with me.
5: Huh?
3: We have to wear our sailor suits because... Because... Oh, yeah. Tonight's the reunion of our old shipmates.
5: Well, why didn't you say so before?
3: I just thought of it. I mean, I just remembered it. We have to be at Sailor's Hall in an hour. It's all the way down at the Navy Yard, so we'd better put our suits on and get ready to leave.
5: I'm with you, matey. Let's go aft and get into our blues.
3: Yeah.
5: See you a little later, honey.
4: But don't be too long.
5: We'll be back before you can sing Glowworm.

0: Well, Curly, I got my sailor suit on. What's taking you so long?
1: I'm still buttoning. No wonder you got to serve a 3-year hitch in the Navy. Takes that long to button these pants. Hey, Elliot. Eh? On the square, though, man. Sure feels good to be back in uniform, don't it?
0: Yeah. You look good, Curly.
1: Sure. So do you. But then we always were two of the cutest gobs to step off the poop deck.
0: Yeah, these uniforms certainly bring back memories. Remember some of our shore leaves?
1: Yeah. Yeah.
0: Remember that night in San Diego?
2: San Diego?
0: Yeah.
1: Oh, yeah. That was the night that we... Ouch.
0: Hey, you remember the time we got the weekend off and went to Long Beach? First we went to a cocktail party, then to the USO, then you got an idea and we crashed the officers' club. Then we went moonlight swimming and we spent the whole of the next day at the beach. You remember that weekend?
1: Only up to the cocktail party. That's remarkable. How do you remember the rest of our leave?
0: They told us about it at the court-martial.
1: Oh, man, we certainly lived it up in those days, didn't
3: we? Hey, Bailey, you really look cute in your uniform.
1: You ain't bad yourself, baby. I got a 6-hour pass, and maybe I could... Oh, Alice. Hey, honey. Hmm? How do we look in our old Navy uniforms?
3: What time are you due back with the mothball fleet?
1: Landlubber.
0: Let's fire a shot across her bow.
1: Just a minute. Don't get into any beefs with her or she'll cancel her shore leave, mate. Remember, our shipmates are waiting. You may pipe me off the ship, Mr. Lewis.
4: Aye, aye, sir.
5: And away we go.
3: Wait a minute. Don't forget, I want you both back here at 8 o'clock.
1: What day?
3: Tonight. Elliot, make sure you get him back here.
0: Okay.
1: Come on, Elliot, let's get out of here fast.
0: Hey, you know, Curly, we still make a couple of good-looking sailors.
1: Sure we do. When we walk down the street in these uniforms, man, we're going to knock them dead.
6: Anybody home? I brung the grub. Well, and where are the little Sea Scouts off to today?
0: Look, kid, do you know why we're wearing these sailor suits?
6: Because your brownie uniforms will be in London.
1: These ain't play suits. These are regular Navy uniforms.
6: You mean they drafted you guys? Ooh, they're really scraping the bottom of the barrel now.
0: We ain't been drafted. These are our old uniforms that we wore in the war. We were heroes.
1: You said it. All during the war, we were right in the thick of the bottle. Battle.
6: Sea.
0: That's where you're wrong. Our ship was anchored 3 miles off the California shore, and night after night, we stuck at our posts. We had very important jobs.
1: That's right. You know what we were?
6: Blackjack dealers on a gambling ship.
1: No.
6: Deckhands on a live bait barge?
1: Julius, it's very bad manners to make fun of your elders. Does your mother know that you're always knocking me?
6: Oh, no. Mom wouldn't approve of that. She likes you. As a matter of fact, she said when I grow up, she hopes I'll be just like you.
1: Well, that's nice, but it's practically impossible, kid. There's only one chance in a million.
6: I like them odds.
1: Look, kid, I ain't gonna take
0: hey,
1: that
0: early. We ain't got time to stand here and argue with the kid. We gotta get to our reunion.
1: Yeah, look, Julius, put the groceries in the kitchen and don't let my kids see you. They're eating. So long, kid. And away we go.
6: There goes a nice guy. He's got all the charm of an egg-stained beard. I better put this your stuff in the kitchen.
3: Oh, hello, Julius.
6: Hiya, Miss Fay. Why is Mr. Harris wearing a sailor suit?
3: Oh, I tricked him into putting that suit on because we're having a surprise costume party for him tonight.
6: You're having a party and I wasn't invited?
3: Oh, I'm sorry, Julius, but this is for grown-ups and, well, you're too young.
6: That's what everybody tells me. I'm at an awkward age. I'm too young for adults' parties and I'm too old for kids' parties. I don't get to go no place. I'm just a piece of flotsam adrift on the social sea. Maybe I should just submerge and drown me miserable.
3: All right. I'll invite you. I even have a costume for you. A lovely Peter Pan outfit.
6: Oh, bless you, Miss Fay. What time's the party?
3: 8:00. That's the time Mr. Lewis is bringing Mr. Harris back.
1: Hey, Elliot, we've been sitting in front of Sailor's Hall for 2 hours now. None of them guys have showed up. What happened?
0: I can't imagine.
1: Are you sure you got the right night?
0: That depends. What time is it?
1: Let's see. 10 to 8.
0: Wrong night. Let's go back to your house.
1: Not so bad. I don't get out of the house very often. Seems a shame to waste this sailor suit. There must be some place we can go.
0: I don't know. Alice wouldn't like your staying out on the wrong night.
1: She don't have to know it's a wrong night.
0: Curly, would you trick your wife? Would you deliberately tell her a falsehood just so you could have a night on the loose?
1: Well, yes.
0: Curly, that's a selfish attitude. I don't think it's proper for a married man to leave his wife alone all evening. After all, when you entered into the bonds of matrimony, you took upon yourself a responsibility that cannot be shirked. Now take my hand, son, and I shall lead you home to that little woman who sits and waits.
1: Oh, I gotta put this kid on a rack. He needs a lube job. Look, Elliot, maybe it isn't the wrong night. Maybe you made a mistake at the meeting place. Maybe the guys are waiting someplace else in the Navy Yard. Let's ask somebody. There must be some... Hey, wait a minute. There's a guy in a Navy uniform. I'll ask him.
0: Curly, he's a commander.
1: Well, he might know something anyway. Hey, bud, come in.
4: Are you addressing me, sailor?
1: Ain't nobody with you. Look, Buster, I just want to ask you a question.
4: When you're talking to a superior officer, stand at attention and salute.
1: Look, Mac, I'm 100 years old. I ain't got no time to play no games with you.
4: Do you realize whom you're talking to? I am a commander.
1: Well, bully for you. Isn't that nice, Elliot?
0: Certainly is. I'm always glad to see a clean-cut young fella like this get ahead.
1: Me too. And if you polish the right brass, Commando, you're gonna have...
4: You two step forward. I want to get a good look at you so I can... I gotta talk to the draft board. They're sending us wrinkled ones now.

0: wearing them?
1: I can't tell you. I've been sworn to secrecy.
0: That's all I wanted to know. Take them away, men.
2: Hey, look, Commander, you can't keep us in a brig like this. I tell you, we're not spies.
0: All I know is you were hanging around the Navy Yard wearing a uniform. Why?
2: Elliot, will you tell him why and stop saying it's a secret?
1: All right, I'll tell him.
2: Thank goodness. It's about time. Commander, he's ready to talk.
0: Very well. Why is this man wearing a sailor uniform?
1: Because he's too knock-kneed to wear his kilts.
2: Elliot, this is no time for bad jokes. This guy thinks we're spies for a foreign power. Please tell him why we're wearing these uniforms.
1: I can't, Curly. I'm sworn to secrecy on account of the party.
0: The party? You mean you two are members?
2: No, we ain't. I'm a loyal American citizen, and so is... You got your second papers yet, Elliot?
1: Yeah.
2: And so is he. Now, look, Commander, I'm not a spy. I'm Phil Harris. Just call my wife Alice Faye, and she'll come down and identify me.
0: You're married to Alice Faye? Well, if you can prove that, it might make a difference. I'll call her and get her down here.
1: Now, don't call his wife. That'll spoil everything. Curly, we'll see her dressed in...
2: Will you keep quiet? Don't you realize that when Alice gets here, she'll get us out of here?
1: But, Curly, I don't want Alice to get us out. It'll give away the whole...
2: Easy, boy. You're getting stir-crazy. Huh? Better soothe your frayed little nerves with a song.
1: Would you?

last night, I dreamed that I was down in the bottom of the sea, down in that salty water. And I met a maiden fair who had a cottage there. Of course, she didn't have it in her own name, but anyway, we had it. And she had a tale of a fish for a train, but whoa now, whoa, how that gal could entertain. And what a time I had with Minnie, the mermaid, down in the bottom of the sea. I lost all my troubles in amongst the bubbles while she was just as sweet as she could be. And every night when the starfish came out, I hugged and kissed her so. Oh, oh, what a time I had with Minnie, the mermaid, down in her seaweed bungalow. Low, down in her seaweed bungalow. Wow, what a time I had with Minnie, the mermaid, down in the bottom of the sea. I lost all my morals in amongst the corals that Minnie made a sucker out of me. And every night when the starfish came out, I hugged and kissed her so. Whoa, whoa, what a time I had with Minnie, the mermaid, down in her seaweed bungalow. Low, down in her seaweed bungalow.

0: certainly a colorful party, Miss Fay. I like all the historical costumes. Caesar, Napoleon, Josephine.
1: I'll bet Mr. Harris will be surprised when he walks in and sees all these peculiar characters.
0: Are you kidding? These are tame compared to some of the things he sees in his Saturday night snake pit.
1: Do you think he'll recognize me in this Madame Butterfly costume?
0: Never. With that black wig and the makeup, you look just like a Japanese girl.
1: I wonder where Phil and Elliot are. It's almost 9 o'clock. Maybe that's them now. Hello? Yes, this is Mrs. Harris. You've got them where? In the brig. Oh, no. I'll be right down. Julius, I want you to drive me down to the Navy Yard.
0: Yeah, but Miss Fay, we're in costumes. I got me Peter Pan suit.
1: We don't have time to change. Come on, let's get down there.
2: Hey, Commander, look, when are you going to let us out of this brig?
3: As soon as your wife gets here and identifies you, she's on her way down.
4: Curly, you shouldn't.

0: Had them call Alice down here. It'll spoil everything. I hope when she gets here, she isn't dressed.
1: What kind of a crack is that?
0: I didn't mean that. Oh, well, you'll find out what I mean when Alice gets here.
1: I can't wait.
2: Neither can I. She was such a pretty thing when she was in pictures. I wonder...
3: Pardon me, Commander. May I see you privately, please?
2: Yes, of course. What is it, Seaman?
3: Alice Faye is outside.
2: She is? Tell me, what does she look like?
3: Best-looking Japanese girl I ever saw.
2: Japanese? I could have sworn when she was in pictures she was... Oh, well, it was so long ago, I could be wrong. Send her in.
4: Harris, your wife is on her way in.
1: Well, thank goodness. Now we can get out of here.
5: I got here as fast as I could.
1: Well, it's about time you got here. Who's the geisha girl?
5: You don't recognize me. I'm your wife.
1: You ain't my wife. I never saw you. Elliot.
6: Hmm? When we were in the Navy, did we have shore leave in Japan?
0: Not that I remember. Of course, your band once appeared on the same bill with a Japanese tumbling act.
6: No.
1: Look, lady, I don't know who you are, but you ain't my wife.
2: I didn't think she was Alice Faye.
5: But I am Alice Faye. I'm married to this man, and I'm taking him home with me. Come on, Phil.
1: Get away from me, Tokyo Rose. I'm in enough trouble.
5: I'm not Tokyo Rose.
1: Then why are you wearing that Japanese dress?
5: I'm Madam Butterfly.
2: I thought you said you were Alice Faye.
5: I usually am, but tonight I'm Madam Butterfly.
2: Oh, and I suppose tomorrow night you'll be Peter Pan.
5: Of course not. Peter Pan is outside in the car. He drove me over.
1: Oh, somebody's been spiking her sukiyaki.
2: Now, let me get this straight. You're Madam Butterfly, and Peter Pan drove you down. Now, tell me. Where is Napoleon?
5: He's at home waiting for us to come back.
2: Is Josephine with him?
5: Yes, so is Caesar, Bluebeard, and General Grant.
1: Oh, she's a ripe one.
0: Curly, there's something you ought to know.
1: Will you tell me later? I want to see what they're going to do with this oriental cashew.
2: Madam, please sit down right here and relax. Guard, grab her.
5: Don't you dare touch me. Let me go. I tell you, I'm Alice Faye. You can't do this to me. You can't.
1: Look, Elliot.
0: Huh?
1: Why didn't Alice tell me that she was going to have this party for me instead of going through that whole thing down at the brig?
0: She wanted to surprise you, Curly. That's why I couldn't tell you either. Certainly is a nice party. Too bad Alice can't be here to enjoy it.
1: Yeah. Oh, well, we'll tell her all about it when they let her out of the observation ward in the morning. Now then, shall we have another go at the punch bowl?
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5: Good night, everybody.
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0: Our Miss Brooks is a school teacher. To be specific, she teaches English at Madison High. Connie Brooks is pretty enthusiastic about her work, too. In fact, in her own words.
1: Although teaching isn't the most profitable career in the world, you must admit the hours are appalling. But there's always my secret heartthrob, Mr. Boynton. He's the biology teacher at school. And a sweeter, more intelligent scientist never brushed off an English teacher to play footsie with a frog. But he'll come around. Even a biology teacher must sooner or later get a little biological. Meanwhile, I can dream, can't I?
0: Yes, Connie Brooks can dream. Even now, she's in the middle of the sweetest dream of them all. The one that comes right before 7 a.m.
1: Hold me closer, Mr. Boynton. There. Now kiss me. Oh, how does that make you feel? That's what it does to me, too.
2: I'll shut it off. Miss Brooks, you'll be late.
1: Kiss me again, Mr. Boynton.
2: Miss Brooks, you have to go to school.
1: For this, I don't have to go to school. Oh. Oh.
2: Good morning.
1: Well, if it isn't my favorite landlady. Oh, good morning, Mrs. Davis.
2: What in the world were you dreaming about?
1: Oh, nothing much. Just the school. I was giving an English lesson.
2: Well, from the way your lips were puckered, I thought you were taking a bugle lesson. Better get up, dear. Today's the day you're supposed to find out about that new job as head of the English department from your new principal.
1: Oh, that's right, Mrs. Davis. For 3 years I've been waiting for that job. 3 years of scrimping and scraping to get along. Now it's all going to be different. With this raise, I'll be able to run down to Miami once in a while. And after I've had the job a while, I might even go abroad. Paris, the Riviera, Biarritz in the spring, the casino at Monte Carlo.
2: Just how much more money does this new job pay, Miss Brooks?
1: $6 a month.
2: You better watch your step at Monte Carlo. Money goes pretty fast down there.
1: Money goes fast anywhere. I haven't been able to catch any for years.
2: Now hurry and get dressed, dear. I have a lovely surprise for your breakfast.
1: Another one of your surprise recipes, Mrs. Davis? I hope it's not clam fritters again.
2: You'll see, dear. Come along. Here you are, dear. Here's your surprise. Armenian pancakes. They've been setting for 5 days.
1: What else could they do?
2: I mean in goat's milk. It takes 5 days for it to get good and sour.
1: Sour goat's milk?
2: Here, try a bite off this fork. Don't pay any attention to the smell.
1: Oh, please, Mrs. Davis, no. Well, just one bite.
2: Tell the truth now. Aren't they delicious?
1: I don't want to hurt your feelings, Mrs. Davis, but if I were the goat responsible for this concoction, I would hang myself by my own beard. If you don't mind, I'll have to pass up the pancakes.
2: But, Miss Brooks, it's a crime to throw out these pancakes.
1: What's the crime? Carrying concealed weapons?
2: You've got to have some breakfast. Could I squeeze you a persimmon or two?
1: No, thanks. I'll grab a kumquat on my way to work. Hey, it's funny Walter Denton isn't here yet. He knows I wanted to get to school a little early this morning and meet the new principal.
2: Rather convenient to have one of your pupils drive you around.
1: Yes, my Chevy's still in the shop. I had a little accident Saturday. I ran into a parked car.
2: Oh, that's too bad. I hope you reported it to the police.
1: I didn't have to. They were sitting in the car.
2: That's good.
1: I'll get it.
3: Hello, Miss Brooks.
1: Come in, Walter.
2: Well, Walter Denton, how you've shot up since I saw you last.
3: You saw me yesterday, Mrs. Davis.
2: My, how time flies.
1: Come on, Walter, I've got to get down early. The new principal takes over today.
2: What's his name, dear?
1: Mr. Conklin, Osgood Conklin.
2: Osgood Conklin? Why, I've known him for years. We went to school together.
1: Really, Mrs. Davis? What kind of a man is he, anyway?
2: Well, the other children used to call him Stoneface because he never laughed.
1: Oh, fine.
2: Well, I shouldn't say never. I did hand him a laugh one time when we were out ice skating. He was practically in hysterics.
1: What happened?
2: I broke my leg.
1: He sounds about as friendly as a subpoena.

0: I'll correct any nonsense of this new school, Martha, or my name isn't Osgood Conklin. I've heard all about their lack of principle and discipline, and I won't have it. Do you hear? No one is going to interfere with my making Madison High a well-run school. No one. If anyone gets in my way, I'll crush them. Step on them like so many ants. Squash them.
1: That's nice. Pass the marmalade, dear. And help yourself to some more toast.
0: I hate toast. As I was saying, Martha, I'm sure that the faculty at Madison High is totally incompetent.
1: Oh, please, Osgood, you mustn't let it irk you.
0: Irk? Irk?
1: Drink a little water, dear. It'll go away.
0: No understanding, no cooperation. Nobody knows what a difficult job I'm faced with. It's awful, awful.
1: Please, Osgood, can't you talk without barking? Honestly, sometimes I think Prince is the only one who can really understand you.
0: Prince? Don't mention that lazy mutt to me. Look at him over there, dead to the world. Well, it's getting late. Now, where's my hat? Confound it, where's my hat?
1: Please, dear, don't bark.
0: I'm not barking, Martha. Once and for all, I don't bark.
1: See? He does understand you. Now be sure to drive carefully on your way to school.
0: Oh, don't tell me how to drive the car.
1: I'm not, dear. It's just that after all the work you put in polishing it on Sunday, I'd hate to see that...
0: Stop worrying. I did the work, didn't I? Ah, look at her out there. Nothing takes a wax polish like a black touring car.
1: Well, Osgood, you'd better get started. You don't want to set a bad example for your new teacher.
0: I'll show them a thing or two. I'll show them. Oh, shut up, Prince. Goodbye, Martha.

0: Before we get to school, Miss Brooks, there's something I'd like to talk to you about. It's a girl.
1: Naturally. Who is it this time, Walter?
0: Well, she's the baker's daughter, Penelope Miller. When I kissed her for the first time the other night, I knew she was different.
1: But, Walter, you've kissed a lot of girls. What's so different about Penelope Miller?
0: She tastes like caraway seeds.
1: Oh, grand. She's probably built like a pumpernickel. Now, look, Walter, I've got a lot on my mind today, what with trying to make a good impression on the new principal.
0: Well, all I want you to do is help me write her a letter, Miss Brooks. You see, she doesn't think that I'm mental enough.
1: I can't understand it.
0: And I figured, well, you being an English teacher as well as a woman, well, you'd know how to make her think I was brainy. You know, intelligent. I hate to trade on just my sheer animal magnetism, you know what I mean?
1: Well, you are a little beastly in spots, Walter. Don't blame yourself. Penelope just doesn't appreciate yet that a man is a thing to be treasured.
0: When will she appreciate it?
1: When she gets to be my age.
0: Oh, I couldn't wait that long, Miss Brooks.
1: What?
0: Oh, I'm sorry, Miss Brooks. I guess I'm not very mental at that, but you will help me out, won't you? I'll come over to Mrs. Davis's tonight, and we'll write a letter together. What do you say?
1: Well, I don't know, Walter. Walter, look out! That car!
0: What car?
1: That big black touring car!
0: Big black touring car?
1: It's not quite as big as it was.
2: You young idiot! Why don't you watch where you're... My fenders, my shining fenders lying in the gutter.
1: Walter, put the man's fenders back on.
0: Oh, gee, mister, I didn't
2: you
0: mean
2: You didn't
0: to...
2: mean. Why didn't you look where you were going?
0: Well, gosh, it takes two to make an accident.
2: A brilliant observation. But it just happens that I was only going 15 miles an hour.
1: You should have been going 30. We'd have missed you by a block.
2: Now, see here, you red-haired joyrider. It was probably your fault.
1: My fault? Why don't you learn how to drive that hopped-up hearse of yours?
2: Hopped-up hearse? Now, listen here, young woman. I've tried to control my temper, but if you want to play rough, I can get plenty rough.
1: Walter, I've got to run along. I'll leave you to straighten out Barking Boy.
2: Barking Boy? That's the second time today I've been accused of barking. Young woman, I'll have you know I do not bark.
1: Who's your friend?
2: Go home, Prince.
1: Well, classes haven't started yet. Let me see. Pick up my mail first, and then... Oh, hello, Mr. Boynton.
3: Hello, Miss Brooks.
1: Isn't it a coincidence that we're in the same mailbox?
3: Well, not an overwhelming coincidence. You see, your last name begins with the same letter mine does.
1: Well, that's a start. You have such a quick mind, Mr. Boynton.
3: Well, it is thorough.
1: Personally, I think you tax it too much. Don't you think you need more recreation, if you know what I mean?
3: Well, carrying on my biology experiments is recreation enough.
1: You don't know what I mean.
3: Of course, I also collect stamps.
1: Oh, that sounds exciting. There's no end to the possibilities. Have you ever tried your hand at beadwork?
3: Well, no, I don't believe I have. Is it fun?
1: Fun? Why, it makes you just tingle all over.
3: We must string a few together sometime.
1: Mm-hmm. And basket weaving can be thrilling, too.
3: Oh, really?
1: Yes, if we're both in the same basket. Well, so much for the world of sports.
3: Miss Brooks, if you don't mind my changing the subject, are you going to be busy tonight?
1: Busy? Me? Mr. Boynton, I couldn't be unbusier.
3: Well, I'd like to come over after dinner, that is, if we can be alone.
1: Alone? We'll be absolutely isolated. I hope you don't think I'm too forward, Mr. Boynton, but I've anticipated this moment for quite a while. Remember the day about 5 years ago when I first came to Madison High, rounded a turn in the corridor, and bumped smack into you?
3: Oh, yes. I was teaching chemistry then. You put quite a dent in my Bunsen burner.
1: Yeah. Well, you know, that was the day I first suspected that we'd be more to each other than just fellow faculty members.
3: And when were your suspicions confirmed, Miss Brooks?
1: On our very next date, when you took me to lunch, 2 years later. Gad, you were a fast worker.
3: I don't blame you for kidding me, Miss Brooks. I guess I'm not much of a whirlwind romantically. Then most scientific people aren't. You see, The study of evolution alone tends to slow down any of the mere intemperate reflexes.
1: Mm-hmm.
3: You must realize that a tremendous period of time was involved before the single cell divided itself in the sea and adapted itself to the land and the air.
1: Mm-hmm.
3: Countless centuries passed before lower forms of life assumed their new shapes, and generations before the mammal family produced the ape family and before the ape family produced the human family.
1: What have you been waiting for me to do? Slip back a notch? Well, what time do you think you'll be able to come over tonight, Mr. Boynton?
4: Ah, Mr. Boynton, Miss Brooks. Let us not tarry. Your new principal, Mr. Conklin, is due at any moment.
3: Oh, we'll be sorry to see you go, Mr. Darwell.
1: Yes, you've been a wonderful principal, Mr. Darwell. Why did the Board of Education decide to have you transferred?
4: Ours not to reason why. Ours but to teach and die. As the great Socrates so aptly phrased it, if you gotta go, you gotta go. Of course, I am genuinely sorry to leave old Madison High, but then we're teachers, and teachers can't afford sentiment.
1: We can't afford anything. As the great Professor Einstein so aptly phrased it, murder, ain't it? You know, I still hope I can land that job as head of the English department, though.
4: Well, that will depend upon the impression you make on Mr. Conklin. I'm taking him on a tour of inspection as soon as he arrives, Miss Brooks. Your class will be the first one visited.
1: Oh, the first class visited? Oh, gosh, Mr. Boynton, if I'm to impress Conklin, I'll have to hurry and get things in order. I better go in and erase the children and see that the blackboards aren't throwing spitballs.
3: Poor Miss Brooks, you're a bundle of nerves. You look sort of faint. Here, I'll put my arms around you until you steady yourself.
1: Oh, no, you won't, Mr. Boynton. Just because you happen to catch me at a weak moment, I'm not letting you put your arms around me. My father told me about men like you.
3: And why are you putting your arms around me?
1: My mother told me about men like you, too.

0: right now, class. Please let me have your attention. As many of you know, our new principal, Mr. Osgood Conklin, takes over his duties today. So, if he should drop in here at any time, there's no reason for any of us to be nervous, self-conscious, or head of the English department. I mean, we'll just go on in our normal manner. Now, to take up where we left off yesterday...
1: Pardon me, Miss Brooks, but Mr. Conklin and I just happened to be passing by...
0: And... Oh, why, come right in, Mr. Darwell.
1: This way, Mr. Conklin.
2: Thank you.
1: Mr. Conklin, this is our Miss Brooks.
2: How do you do, Miss Brooks? Glad to make your... Wait a minute.
0: Oh, thanks, Mr. Conklin. Glad to make your acquaintance, too.
1: Oh? You two have met?
0: We sort of ran into each other this morning.
2: Yeah, well, this is the young lady in the accident I told you about.
1: Mr. Conklin, I have an idea. Why don't we skip English and drop in on the...
2: Now that I know just who Miss Brooks is, I'm particularly interested in watching her conduct her class. Go right on, Miss Brooks.
0: Well... All right, Mr. Conklin. Now, class, I'm going to read some lines to you, which I'd like you to... I mean, that I'd like you to... Well, I want you to tell me whom... No, who. I'd like the name of the author of the following stuff. Friends, Romans, countrymen, lend me your ears. I come to bury Conklin, not to praise him. That is, to bury Caesar. Hand, please. No hands? You've all got them, you know. Just look at the ends of your sleeves. Oh, there's a hand. Winona. I can always depend on Winona. Who wrote those lines, Winona?
3: I don't know. I just want to leave the room.
0: Never mind the blindfold, Captain. Just give me a cigarette.

0: Oh, come in, Miss Brooks. How is everything?
1: Well, frankly, Mr. Boynton, I'm a little tired. I just lost 2 out of 3 falls to Mr. Conklin.
0: Oh, you've met the new principal, eh? What's he like?
1: He looks like he was weaned on a vinegar popsicle. Mr. Boynton, I just dropped by to see what time you're coming over tonight.
0: Tonight?
1: Yes, one of my students is stopping by for a few minutes. I promised to write an intellectual letter for him to a girlfriend he's trying to impress, Penelope Miller.
0: Penelope Miller?
1: Yes, she tastes like caraway seeds. If you could just let me know what time you're coming over.
0: Well, I'm not sure about tonight at all right now. I'm quite worried about Violet.
1: Violet?
0: Yes, the white mouse I use in some of my experiments. Steady, Violet, dear. Steady, dear. I'm just going to hold you for a minute.
1: Mr. Boynton, if you could
0: You know,
1: just...
0: I don't like the feel of her stomach.
1: Mr. Boynton...
0: It's lumpy.
1: Well, Mr. Boynton, you told me this morning...
0: Oh, frankly, Miss Brooks, at that time, I didn't know about Violet's condition. You understand, I have to...
1: I know, you have to sit up with a lumpy mouse.
0: Well, she's terribly peaked lately. I don't know what it is. I think I better have a look at her cage. Hold her a minute, will you? Here. Miss Brooks, you dropped Violet!
2: She attacked me!
0: Miss Brooks! Hey, Miss Brooks, get down off that desk!
2: I can't! Oh, I see her! She's under that desk!
0: I'll get her if you just stop that screaming. And let go of your skirts!
3: And this, Mr. Conklin, is our biology laboratory. Why, Miss Brooks, what are you doing on that desk? And where is Mr. Boynton?
1: He's under the table with Violet.
4: With Violet? So that's what goes on in the biology laboratory of Madison High.
1: Oh, but Mr. Conklin, I'm sure...
4: So am I, very sure. Come, Mr. Darwell. I'll be back when Violet is out from under the table.
1: Oh, no.
0: Oh, I've got her, Miss Brooks. Poor thing was scared to death. Here, look at her. Isn't she sweet? Isn't Violet a beauty?
1: She's ravishing. And may I tell you something else, Mr. Boynton?
0: What's that?
1: You make a lovely couple.

0: Hello, principal's office. Osgood Conklin speaking. Who's calling, please? Mrs. Davis. Margaret Davis? Oh, yes, the girl I used to go ice skating with. Ha, ha, ha. How's your leg? What's that? You want me to come over to dinner? Well, I'm afraid I... You say there's a teacher living with you that you want me to meet. A Miss Brooks. Well, I'd like... Miss Brooks! Now, look here, Margaret. I've already met that redhead.
1: Mr. Conklin.
0: Hold the phone, Margaret. Yes?
1: I'm Matilda Denton of the school board. I have reason to suspect that my boy Walter, a pupil at this institution, has fallen into the clutches of one of your female teachers.
0: What?
1: Yes. He told me that he had a date with the woman tonight at her home.
0: Uh-huh.
1: And here, this note fell out of his pocket when he came home from school.
0: Let me read that, please. At last, I've got what I want. Red hair and a tough, sturdy body. Red hair. Good heavens!
1: Well, Mr. Conklin, have you any idea who this nefarious woman might be?
0: Yes, I have, Mrs. Denton. Pardon me. Hello, are you still there, Mrs. Davis? No. No, I haven't been to a Turkish bath. Now, listen. I have reconsidered. I shall be delighted to dine this evening with you and, Miss Brooks.
1: Mr. Conklin, I'll give you just 24 hours to find out who my boy is traipsing around with.
0: Listen, Mrs. Denton. Listen, Mrs. Davis.
1: You'll get to the bottom of this matter quickly, or there'll be a new principal here at Madison High.
0: Quiet, both of you.
1: Don't you bark at me.
0: I'm not barking. Let's go home.
2: Osgood, how did you like your dinner?
0: Very interesting, Mrs. Davis. I've never tasted this kind of meat before. Just what is it?
3: It's our usual Monday night supper, seal burgers.
2: I'll take these dishes into the kitchen and see about the coffee. I make Bulgarian coffee, you know. It's strained through a grapefruit rind.
0: Now then, Miss Brooks, let's get right to the point, huh? What would you think of a teacher who would allow a student to become infatuated with her and then lead him on?
3: I think she was pretty terrible, Mr. Conklin. Who's the teacher?
0: Well, we haven't any positive proof, but the boy's name is Walter Denton.
3: Well, I think they both ought to be arrested. Walter Denton?
0: Yes, Miss Brooks. You can't deny that you were in the car with young Denton this morning.
3: But he was just giving me a lift until my car is fixed. I never see the boy at any other time.
0: Are you sure about that, Miss Brooks?
3: Oh, I'm positive, Mr. Conklin. Must be my laundry.
0: Your laundry at 8 p.m.?
3: I deal with the owl laundry. They only come out at night. Excuse me, Mr. Conklin. I'll be back in a minute.
0: All right, Miss Brooks.
4: Hi, Miss Brooks. I keep you waiting.
3: Yes, but not long enough. Look, Walter, would you come back some other
4: time? Come on, let's get into the living room.
3: No, Walter, no.
4: I'm anxious to get that letter started.
3: Oh, not so loud, Walter. Mr. Conklin is in the dining room.
4: Oh, the new principal?
3: Yes, and if he finds you here tonight, we'll both
2: come
3: be out.
2: Come on, good. We'll have our coffee in the living room.
5: Fine, Margaret.
3: Quick, Walter, hide. Get behind those curtains behind the window.
4: Oh, yeah, but
3: I'll explain later. Get in back of them.
2: Who was it that rang, dear?
3: Oh, it was just a wrong number, Mrs. Davis.
0: On the doorbell?
3: I mean the wrong house number.
2: You seem quite nervous, dear.
3: Oh, I'm all right.
2: Oh, come and get some coffee. It'll calm you down.
3: Thank you.
2: The Bulgarians drink it flat on their back, you know.
3: I'll be flat on my back any minute, and I wish I was in Bulgaria.
0: Why, you're trembling like a leaf, Miss Brooks, and you're all flushed.
3: Well, it is rather warm in here, don't you think?
2: If it isn't too much trouble, Osgood, would you mind pulling back those curtains and opening the window?
3: Oh, no, not the curtains.
0: No trouble at all. I'd be only too happy to open the window.
3: And I'll be only too happy to jump out of it.
0: There we are.
3: Well, where is he? What's become of him?
0: What's become of who?
3: Bobby Breen. He used to send me.
2: Come on over to the couch, Connie. You're still overwrought.
3: Well, thank you.
2: Lay right down here, dear.
3: Oh, no,
2: I'll get you a pillow. You know, I keep pillows in the window seat just for emergencies. I always say you never know when you need them. Why, hello, Walter. Here you are, Miss Breen. Just make yourself... Ow!
0: Margaret, what's the matter?
2: Walter Denton, come out of my window seat.
0: Aha! Just as I thought. Miss Brooks, Where are you going?
3: I thought I'd run down to the Belgian Congo for the weekend.
0: Sit down, Miss Brooks. Young man, what were you doing in that window seat?
4: If you'll only give me a chance, Mr. Conklin, I can explain.
0: Go ahead. What were you doing in there?
4: Hiding.
3: Walter, tell them just why you came here tonight.
4: Well, I came here to see Miss Brooks. I thought we'd be alone.
0: Oh, ho!
3: Oh, no.
4: Well, she was only going to help me write a letter to my girlfriend.
0: I see. Now, let's hear you explain this, Miss Brooks. Here, read this page from Walter's diary.
4: Mine?
3: What is this? At last I've got what I want. Red hair, and what a tough, sturdy body. Walter!
4: I wish everybody would stop saying Walter. Look, this isn't even my writing. Here, look at the other side. See, that's my biology notes from yesterday. I asked Mr. Boynton to loan me a piece of paper.
2: Mr. Boynton wrote that? Miss Brooks, don't you get it?
3: Get what?
2: Red hair. It's you he's writing about.
3: Mr. Boynton? Me? Just what he wanted? Tough and sturdy body. Well, I am strong.
0: Surely you're not pleased, Miss Brooks.
3: I'm not? I mean, I'm not. Oh, Mr.
5: Door's open.
3: Mr. Boynton.
5: I thought you said we were going to be alone, Miss Brooks.
0: You too. What's happening around here?
3: Haven't you heard? I've been made queen for a day.
0: Boynton, I'd like to know whether you wrote this or not.
5: Well, let me see it, sir. Yes, I wrote it. It was supposed to go into my diary. What's wrong with it anyway? She is strong, and I did work hard to get her.
3: Oh, Mr. Boynton, please, not in front of everybody.
5: It took 23 generations of crossbreeding to get a red-backed mouse like that.
3: Red-backed mouse?
0: Mouse? Amazing. Miss Brooks, I'm afraid I've done you a grave injustice.
3: You most certainly have, Mr. Conklin. You've placed your own meaning on unfortunate incidents.
0: But I...
3: You've accused me of misconduct with no proof whatsoever. And you've acted in general like a narrow, bigoted, unfair person.
0: But, Miss Brooks...
3: Mr. Conklin, I never want to see or talk to you again as long as I live.
0: Not even about the job as head of the English department?
3: Mr. Conklin, I've done you a grave injustice. Let's sit down on the love seat and talk this thing over,
0: yes.
3: Huh?
0: Well, we'll take it up first thing in the morning, Miss Brooks. I've got to be getting home now. Come on, Walter. We'll take the bus together.
4: Oh, we don't have to take the bus, Mr. Conklin. I've got my car outside.
0: Your car? After our collision this morning?
4: Oh, after I left you, I hit another car and everything snapped back into place. Well, good night, all.
2: Good night, Walter. Good night.
3: Good night, Walter.
0: Good night.
3: Good night, Mr. Conklin.
5: Good night, Mr. Conklin.
3: Well, now there's just the three of us, Mr. Boynton. Mrs. Davis and you and I. Gee, it's a beautiful night. Look at that moonlight streaming through the windows. If one would take a hint, there'd just be two of us. Two of us and one sofa. I said, if one would take a hint, there'd just be two of us. Well, here we are, just the two of us.
2: Good. How about a little gin rummy?
3: That's the deal.

0: Well, I blitzed Mrs. Davis 3 across, but I'd rather have lost to Mr. Boynton. He's certainly naive, my little biology boy. But though he's shy, he's glad of I, and I'm sure he'll soon realize that the greatest thing he'll ever learn is just to love and be loved in return.
1: If you picked up a newspaper and read about an automobile accident, chances are you think of accidents like that as always happening to someone else. If you could count on that, there'd be nothing for you to worry about. But chances are also that those very people you read about had the same feeling until something actually did happen to them. All it takes is that one brief moment of carelessness, but it can cause a lifetime of anguish. In almost every automobile accident, there are one or more violations of the law. Yet those laws are made specifically for the purpose of preventing accidents. Our Miss Brooks, starring Eve Arden, is produced and directed by Larry Burns. Tonight's script was written by Al Lewis with music by Wilbur Hatch. Next week at the same time, Columbia will again present another adventure in the far from placid life of Our Miss Brooks, starring Eve Arden. Bob Stevenson speaking. This is CBS, the Columbia Broadcasting System.

0: You're listening to the Family Comedy Hour on ABN, the Antioch Broadcasting Network. You just heard an episode of Our Miss Brooks, which originally aired Monday, July 19th, 1948, 78 years ago today. Its title? First Day. This episode of Our Miss Brooks originally aired Sunday, May 28th, 1950, titled Traffic Court.
1: 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It's time once again for another comedy episode of Our Miss Brooks under the direction of Al Lewis. Well, it's always wise to obey the traffic regulations, and Our Miss Brooks, who teaches English at Madison High School, has always tried to do so.
2: Especially since last week, when our beloved principal, Mr. Conklin, instituted another of his Drive Safely campaigns. Friday morning at breakfast, my landlady asked the reason.
3: What's behind this campaign, Connie?
2: Oh, same thing as last month, Mrs. Davis. Somebody parked too close to his car and scratched his bumper. And as if that wasn't enough, I got this ticket last Monday, right after he warned us about driving carefully.
3: But you didn't tell me about it.
2: I was afraid to mention it. If Mr. Conklin hears about it, I'm a goner.
3: What kind of a ticket was it, Connie? For illegal parking?
2: Not exactly. It's for speeding, going through a red light, reckless driving, driving on the sidewalk and hitting a fruit stand.
3: Well, my goodness, a person's entitled to a little fun once in a while.
2: You don't understand, Mrs. Davis. None of it was my fault.
3: Oh, who was driving?
2: Nobody.
3: I know you haven't much money, Connie, but if we sell my Hudson, you can go away for a nice long rest.
2: I may go away without selling your Hudson. Fortunately, I asked for a trial by jury. I'm sure I can prove my innocence to them.
3: I'm sure you can, dear. Now, how about proving it to me?
2: Of course. I simply ran out of gas, Mrs. Davis, so I parked my car on top of a hill and walked down to get some. Then some idiot tried to squeeze into the parking space behind my car, and in doing so, pushed it hard enough to start it rolling. When it came to a stop against the fruit stand, I ran over to try and back it off the sidewalk. That's when the policeman came over and wrote out this ticket.
3: But, Connie, why didn't you apply the brakes before it hit the fruit stand?
2: I told you I wasn't in the car.
3: Oh. Well, couldn't you explain that to the policeman?
2: I did, but he insisted that driving from outside the car is very dangerous. Anyway, he wouldn't listen to reason, and I've got to be in court today at 2 p.m.
3: But school won't be over by 2.
2: For me, it will. My problem now is to get off without Mr. Conklin knowing why. Oh, that's Walter Denton. He's driving me to school today. The mechanic is still picking peaches out of my fan belt. Come in, Walter.
3: I'll put up some more toast. Walter always likes to have his second breakfast with us.
4: Greetings, most radiant sun in my universe.
2: Sit down, Walter. I haven't come up yet. What makes you so chipper this morning?
4: The movie I saw last night. William Bendix and Johnny Holiday. It shows that no matter how underprivileged you are, or that even if you run afoul of the law, there's still a way out.
2: You didn't get here a minute too soon.
4: First, I was a little brought down after the movie, when I took Harriet Conklin home. Now, I wasn't on her porch 5 minutes before her father politely asked me to leave.
2: Politely?
4: I jumped down the steps before he could kick me. Well, what's the matter with you this morning, Miss Brooks? You look a little glum.
2: I am a little, but I'd rather not discuss it if you don't mind.
4: Well, maybe I can help. What's wrong?
2: I'm afraid it's a secret, Walter.
3: Hello, Walter. I fixed some cinnamon toast for us.
4: Oh, swell, Mrs. Davis. And how are you this morning?
3: I'm fine, thanks, but Miss Brooks could do with a little cheering up. That traffic ticket has her all upset.
2: Mrs. Davis.
4: So that's why you're glum. Well, when did you get the ticket, Miss Brooks?
2: Last Monday, Walter, but I don't want anybody to know about it.
4: Your secret will never pass my lips. What did you get the ticket for?
2: Well, according to the policeman who made it out, it's for speeding, going through a red light, reckless driving, driving on the sidewalk, and hitting a fruit stand.
4: For that, you got a ticket? They're sure cracking down, aren't they?
3: It wasn't her fault. She simply parked on the top of a hill to get some gas.
2: Which I'd run out of. Then when another car tried to park behind my car, it was pushed and started rolling down the hill.
3: That's when it went through the red light, up on the sidewalk, and into the fruit stand.
4: Yeah, but there's one thing I don't understand.
2: What's that?
4: Before your car hit the fruit stand, why didn't you put on the brakes?
2: I had lost them playing canasta. Look, I'll explain the gory details on our way down. Right now, I've got to figure out some way to get out of school so I can appear in court at 2:00.
4: Well, I've got an idea, Miss Brooks. Why don't you just take the ticket down and show it to Mr. Conklin?
2: Wonderful, Walter. Then I won't have to go to court at all. He'll hang me in his office.
4: We seem to have beaten Mr. Conklin to school this morning. His office door is open and he's not in it.
2: Well, it's just as well. I'll have another few minutes to think up a good excuse for wanting this afternoon off.
4: I'll keep you company till he shows up. Hey, come on, let's go in.
2: All right. Say, what's this by his desk?
4: It's a fishing rod. Boy, look at this swell trout fly on the hook. Oh, I'm real good at fly casting. Hey, watch this, Miss Brooks. Look at me, I caught a wastebasket.
2: That isn't all you'll catch if Mr. Conklin walks in.
4: No, it's pretty early for him. I guess old Marblehead, Mr. Conklin, is planning a little fishing trip after school. Oh, boy, that's a life.
2: Yeah, it must be fun at that.
4: Fun? Here, Miss Brooks, just half this pole. Go ahead, grab hold.
2: Like this?
4: Right. Now, toss the hook at the wastebasket. Go ahead, you won't hurt anything.
2: Oh, but I've never done anything like this.
4: Oh, well, just throw it back first and then forward. Well, there's nothing to it.
2: Like this?
5: Oh, God!
4: What was that?
2: I don't know, but it feels like a whopper.
6: Don't bother reeling me in. I'll come quietly.
2: Mr. Conklin.
4: Well, I gotta be running along now. I just remembered my inkwell needs filling.
2: Oh, I'm terribly sorry, Mr. Conklin. Here, let me help you get the hook out.
6: Well, stand back. If I'm going to be filleted, I'll do it myself. There. It's out.
2: So are you. It's just a little rip behind the knee of your trousers. I'll sew that up in no time.
6: Never mind, Miss Brooks. I'll have them repaired and send you the bill.
2: Oh, good. Mr. Conklin, I know you're not the type of person to hold a grudge.
6: Oh, I'm not, am I not?
2: No, sir, you're not, sir, you're not. That's why I'd like to ask you if I might have this afternoon off.
6: What? Miss Brooks, as much as I need the rest, request denied.
2: Oh, but it's urgent, sir.
6: That will be all, Miss Brooks.
2: But Mr. Conklin...
6: Dismissed!
7: Aye, aye, sir. Hi, Miss Brooks.
2: Oh, hello, Harriet.
7: I haven't seen much of you lately. Where in the world have you been keeping yourself?
2: Me? I've been fishing.
7: Fishing? You?
2: That's right. You should have seen the one that just got off my hook.
1: Our Miss Brooks, starring Eve Arden, will continue in just a moment. But first, here is Vern Smith. Now, tests published in authoritative dental literature show that when teeth are brushed right after eating, Colgate Dental Cream stops tooth decay best. 2 years research at 5 leading universities, hundreds of case histories, shows that when used as directed, Colgate Dental Cream stops tooth decay best. Yes, exhaustive tests show the Colgate way best to prevent decay. Better than any other home method of oral hygiene known today. Based on both clinical and X-ray examinations, the Colgate way stopped more decay for more people than ever before reported in all dentifrice history. Even more important, there were no new cavities whatever for more than 1 out of 3 who used Colgate Dental Cream as directed. Think of it. Not even 1 new cavity in 2 full years. No other dentifrice, paste or powder, ammoniated or not. No other dentifrice has proof of such results. The best results ever reported for a dentifrice of any type. So always use Colgate's to clean your breath while you clean your teeth. And remember, when you follow the Colgate way, Colgate dental cream stops tooth decay best.
2: Well, I spend every moment between morning classes trying to devise some way of getting out of school gracefully to make my appointment with the 12 good men and true in traffic court. By lunchtime, I still hadn't thought of anything and could visualize myself as posing for snapshots with my license plates hanging on my chest. However, when I met Mr. Boynton in the school cafeteria, I thought it best to conceal my dilemma. Oh, here's a nice table, Mr. Boynton. Let's sit down here.
8: All right, Miss Brooks. May I hold your tray?
2: If that's your best offer, go ahead. I mean... Thanks, Mr. Boynton. Your gallantry is quite overwhelming this afternoon. It was very nice of you to pay the check for all this food.
8: Oh, don't mention it, Miss Brooks. With that tray in your hands, I realized you'd have difficulty reaching into your purse.
2: That was very thoughtful.
8: You can give me back the 50 cents anytime. No hurry about it, Miss Brooks. I know that you know I like to keep my books straight, and you always pay your debts, so why should I worry about it?
2: Mr. Boynton.
8: I also know that you're well aware of the fact that I don't make any more money than you do, so, well, it'd be rather a foolish gesture for me to actually treat for lunches.
2: Mr. Boynton.
8: I haven't a qualm in the world about laying out this 50 cents. I know I'll get it back. Maybe not today, maybe not tomorrow, maybe not even this week. But I know that someday, some way... Thanks.
2: You're welcome, Sporty. Now let's dig in, huh?
8: Oh, fine. You know, I'm happy to see that your traffic ticket hasn't spoiled your appetite.
2: No, I don't believe in letting... How did you know about my traffic ticket?
8: Well, Walter Denton told me about it. I teach him third-term biology, you know.
2: Somebody should teach him to keep his mouth closed. He promised me that he wouldn't mention it.
8: Oh, he told me he wasn't supposed to tell me before he told me.
2: Oh, that's different.
8: You shouldn't brood about a traffic ticket, Miss Brooks, especially since you're completely innocent. There's just one thing I can't figure out about that accident, though. That's why you didn't slam on the brakes before you hit the fruit stand.
2: Mr. Boynton, it's faith such as yours that gives me the courage to stand up and quit. Honestly, if I have half as much trouble
9: with that... Hi, Miss Brooks, Mr. Boynton. Mind if I join you? The cafeteria is filled to Kappa City.
2: Kappa City, mighty pretty country up there. Sit down, Stretch.
8: How's the old pitching arm, Snodgrass? You think we'll beat Clay City this year?
9: Well, I hope so, Mr. Boynton. Right now, I'm not too worried about athletics or my personal physicality. It's mentality I'm upset.
2: I can't understand it.
9: It's the final exams. They're coming up soon, and I think I might flunk some of them. In fact, there's only one subject I'm pretty sure I'll unflunk.
8: Oh, what's that?
2: English naturally. My course. Now, look, Stretch. The fact that I've been patient with you and tried to help you stay eligible for athletics shouldn't that influence you to relax in your study of English, you know.
9: Oh, I won't, Miss Brooks. From here on in, I'm going to stick my head in my books and bone like mad.
2: Well, you've certainly got the head for it. There's still a few weeks, though, Stretch, and I'll help you all I can. Now, will you pass the mustard, please?
9: Here you are, ma'am. Well, it sure does my heart good to see you eating. I thought sure your appetite would be shot.
2: Shot? Why?
9: Walter Denton told me about your traffic ticket.
2: You know, this would have been more of a secret if I'd published it in the newspaper.
8: Miss Brooks is completely innocent, Stretch.
9: I know. We all know it's just a bunch of tramped up charges. When you tell a story in court, Miss Brooks, they'll let you off in a jaffy. There's absolutely nothing to worry about.
2: Thank you, Counselor.
9: And remember, all us kids at school love you like our own mothers. So you can be sure you'll keep getting candy and things wherever they send you.
8: They're not sending her anywhere, Stretch. Miss Brooks is going down to court, stand trial, and she'll be back with us in a matter of hours.
2: Why, certainly, Stretch.
8: Of course, if something should go wrong... Well, is there any little gift or something you'd like to take with you?
2: Yes, Mr. Boynton, there is. I saw a wonderful doll in Sherry's department store the other day. It's called a Tiny Tears doll.
8: Oh, I've seen that. She cries real tears when you squeeze her.
9: Well, lots of dolls do that.
2: You keep out of this. always say it's up to the doll and who does the squeezing. But I thought that a doll would be nice company in the cell you two have assigned me.
8: Oh, gosh, Miss Brooks, I didn't mean it that way. I was
4: Hi,
8: only...
4: folks, mind if I join the group?
2: Well, if it isn't Paul Revere.
9: I told Miss Brooks that you told me, Walter.
4: What? Fine blabbermouth you are. Oh, look, Miss Brooks, I only told the people I thought would want to help you, like I do.
8: I'm sure he meant well, Miss Brooks. We would like to help you plot some sort of a defense.
2: I appreciate your interest, Mr. Boynton, but my immediate problem isn't the court itself, but how to get there. If you'll all excuse me now, I'm going to primp up a bit and take one more crack at Mr. Conklin.
8: Oh, certainly, Miss Brooks.
9: Lots of luck, Miss Brooks.
4: Yeah, take a crack at him for me, Miss Brooks. I mean, see you later.
2: Thanks for trying to help, boys.
8: Oh, boys, there goes a fine, upstanding young woman.
9: Those are the best kind.
4: She won't be upstanding long if she butts up against Mr. Conklin. Now, we've got to figure some way we can spring Miss Brooks by 2 o'clock.
8: Spring her?
4: Yeah, get her out of here without Mr. Conklin knowing why. Now, wait a minute. I've got a thought. Suppose one of us were taken ill suddenly. Maybe we could get Mr. Conklin to let Miss Brooks take the stricken party home.
9: Yeah, then when they got off the school grounds, she could go to court, and the one who was suddenly taken ill can get suddenly taken well and blow for the day.
8: No, I don't think that's a feasible plan, boys, at least as far as I'm concerned. Whenever I tell an untruth, I hiccup. It's psychosomatic.
9: Yeah, I guess it is.
4: But, Mr. Boynton, if we don't try my scheme, what will we do?
8: Well, we'll just have to think further, Walter.
4: Okay. Now, you heard him, Stretch. Keep that old brain working.
8: Please, not while I'm eating.
7: With lunch, Daddy. I just thought I'd stop by your office and see if you wanted something.
10: No, thank you, Harriet. I'm quite full. I've been eating my heart out. I just received a call that cancels my fishing trip.
7: What kind of a call, Daddy?
10: I've been called for jury duty.
7: Can't you get out of it, Daddy?
10: Harriet, shirking one's civic duty is totally un-American. Jury duty, like voting, is an honor and a privilege and a great American heritage. And I've weaseled out of it twice already. I wouldn't have to be there at all today if it wasn't for some stubborn female who insisted on a jury trial for a traffic violation. She'll get a jury trial on.
7: But, Daddy, when do you have to leave school?
10: At 1:30, Harriet. And whatever you do, keep my going a secret. The minute anyone knows I'm off the grounds, they start cutting classes. They've got all sorts of excuses, but I know it's the weather. On these lovely days, cutting is a great temptation.
7: Is that why you were going fishing, Daddy?
10: Yeah. Hush, child. Run along with your next class.
7: Okay, Daddy. See you tonight.
10: 6 months I've been looking forward to casting this rod. Oh, what a beauty you are. Yeah. Come in. Oh. It's you again. What now, Miss Brooks?
2: I'd like to go home, Mr. Conklin. I don't feel well.

0: But he's not sick.
1: Oh, sure I am. Look at my tongue.
0: Roll that up. And now put it back in its holster.
2: I'd better take him home, Mr. Conklin, before this spreads.
3: Oh, Mr. Conklin?
0: Yes, what is it, Snodgrass?
3: I'm sick as a dog.
2: Oh, fine. It's an epidemic.
0: Dropping like flies, aren't we?
3: I got spots before my eyes. I guess it's my appendix.
2: Do the spots look like your appendix?
3: Yeah, only bigger.
0: Then would you say they look like my appendix?
3: Well, I got other things, too. Like, rheumatism. The infiltration of the sacroiliac.
2: How about hardening of the artilleries?
3: I'm sure I got a touch of those.
0: Amazing improvisation.
3: Oh, that's been kicking up a lot too lately. Maybe Miss Brooks ought to take me home.
2: I've already been spoken for, Stretch.
0: Yes, Florence Nightingale is ministering to the wards today.
4: Pardon me, Mr. Conklin.
0: What do you want, Boynton?
4: Someone had better take me home, sir. I don't feel very well.
0: I beg your pardon?
4: I said... I'm sick.
0: And what, pray, are you suffering from?
2: It's only fair to warn you, Mr. Boynton, that we've used up appendicitis, rheumatism, and hardening of the artilleries.
0: Now, see here, all of you. I know what's behind these shenanigans, and I won't stand for it. There'll be no cutting classes at this institution just because a few balmy days come along. I haven't time now to deliver the lecture you all so richly deserve. Suffice it to say, I'll deal with this problem later on. Now return to your classes at once. Dismissed!
2: Let's go, fellas. Now that was a pretty scene. What'll we do for an encore?
4: Oh, we just wanted to help, Miss Brooks. I guess we got our signals crossed.
5: Hi, Miss Brooks. I left my purse and... Say, what are you all doing outside Daddy's office?
3: We were trying to get him to do Miss Brooks a favor.
5: You picked a pretty poor time to ask him for favors. He's had to cancel his fishing trip so he can leave school at 1:30 and... Oh, dear, I wasn't supposed to mention that.
2: Harriet, did you say that your daddy's leaving the premises at 1:30?
5: Yes, but you've got to promise not to let it go any further.
2: It doesn't have to go any further. Excuse me, kids, but I'm going to take off right now.
4: Good luck, Miss Brooks.
3: Yeah, all the best to you, Miss Brooks.
1: Oh, I don't know what came up that made our principal cancel his fishing trip, but I'll tell you one thing. I'd hate to buck up against old Marblehead today.
2: Your Honor, as a firm believer in our American system of justice, I have confidence in the fairness and impartiality of this jury. And if it pleases the court, I should like to address my remarks directly to them. Ladies and gentlemen of the jury.
0: Yes, Miss Brooks.
2: I wonder how long it takes to become a trustee.
0: Our Miss Brooks returns in just a moment, but first...
6: Dream girl, beautiful luster cream girl.
0: Tonight?
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0: tonight. 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

0: And now, once again, here is our Miss Brooks.
1: Well, I finally told the whole story of the accident, and largely so he could get out of court in time to go fishing, Mr. Conklin joined the rest of the jury in letting me off with a rather severe fine. That was Friday. The next 2 days were spent in a mad, gay whirl of sorting through those of my personal belongings which would bring the most in a hock shop. But Sunday afternoon, I determined to relax, so I headed for our front porch.
2: Hello, Connie, dear. Look who I've invited for tea.
1: Why, it's Walter and Harriet.
3: Oh, hi, Miss Brooks.
4: I'm here, too.
1: Mr. Boynton. Well, this is a surprise.
5: Hello, Miss Brooks.
1: Oh, hello, Mr. Conklin.
0: I think you've been punished enough, my dear, so when Mrs. Davis asked me to tea, I took it as an opportunity to bury the hatchet.
1: Oops.
0: I didn't mean it literally. Come back here.
6: I brought my portable radio along. I thought maybe we could hear the ball game while we're having tea.
3: Not now, Walter. Miss Brooks wants to relax.
2: Somebody just stopped in front of the house.
1: Yes, he's coming up to the porch.
4: Pardon me, folks, but I've lost my road map. Can somebody tell me which way is due west?
6: Oh, sure. It's on your left. That is, if you're driving due north.
2: Of course, if you're driving due south, then due west is on your right.
1: Unless you're left-handed, then you drive straight up.
0: Just what is your destination, young man?
4: Hollywood, California. My name is Steve Allen.
1: Yeah. Well, judging from the hand you got on this porch, you must be famous.
4: Oh, I wouldn't say that, unless I was tricked into it. I'm just an up-and-I-hope-coming radio comedian. I'm going off to Hollywood to replace Eve Arden for the summer.
1: Oh, Eve Arden, I've heard of her. She's a living doll. She's the one who plays the school teacher with my name, isn't she?
6: Yeah, Miss Brooks, that's her. Oh, there are some awfully cute characters on that show. One kid in particular.
0: Some of them are all right, but there's one that leaves me cold. Nobody could be such a stuffy, pompous, puffed-up windbag as that principal of theirs.
4: Oh, I don't know. There are people like that spread all over the country. People like that should be spread all over the country. But if you'll excuse me now, I've got to get back to my car and turn on the radio. You see, Eve Arden promised me that she'd give me a nice send-off on her last show, and it's just about time for it.
3: Well, you don't have to go to your car. 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Turn it on, Walter.
6: Okay, Harriet.
1: And so, ladies and gentlemen, on behalf of the Colgate Palmolive Peat Company, I'd like to thank you all for being such a faithful audience during the past 2 years, and to assure you that we'll be back again on September 3rd. 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
4: I'm 6 feet past my collar now.
1: A young man of great wit and charm.
4: Named Steve Allen.
1: Named Steve Allen. And I, for one, will be listening to his program each and every one of the 13 weeks he broadcasts in our time spot. 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
0: Well, that's that. Shut it off, Walter.
6: Yes, sir.
2: That was a lovely speech Miss Arden made.
4: It certainly was. I can't help wondering, though, if she'll really listen to every one of my 13 broadcasts.
1: What else have I got to do? You've got my job. Good luck, Steve.
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0: Our Miss Brooks, starring Eve Arden, is produced by Larry Burns, written by Al Lewis, Joe Quillen, and Lester White, with the music of Wilbur Hatch under the direction of Maurice Carlton.
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9: 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Its title, Doc Holliday.
10: Around Dodge City and in the territory on west, there's just one way to handle the killers and the spoilers, and that's with the U.S. Marshal and the smell of gun smoke.

Gunsmoke, starring William Conrad. The story of the violence that moved west with young America. The story of a man who moved with it. Matt Dillon, United States Marshal.

0: if you listen to me. You gotta get welcome to Dodge City proper like. Hey, you there, mister.
1: I said you.
2: You addressing me, sir?
1: I reckon I am. You a preacher?
2: Not exactly.
1: You're dressed like a preacher.
2: If you'll excuse me.
1: Back up, fancy pants. If you ain't no preacher, I figure I'm making you dance some for the folks.
2: You think you can hoorah me?
1: Dude, I said dance. Dance or the next shot will take off one of your toes.
2: I don't think I'd like that.
3: Doc, no. All right, Thorne, put up the gun.
2: Marshal, you got a wild and woolly town here.
1: Marshal, you move aside. I'm going to make this grinning dude kick up his heels for us.
3: I'd say that might be quite a trick, Thorne. Unless he's changed a lot since I last met him. Have you, Doc?
2: Not for the good, Matt.
3: I was afraid.
1: You pasty-faced tenderfoot. I said for
3: Shut
1: you...
3: Shut up, Thorne. He's drunk, Doc.
2: He's dead. You just don't know it yet.
3: I'll take it good if you'd meet me later at my office.
2: All right, Matt. For you.
1: Well, that's sure a lot of talk. Now I'm going to shoot that dude's boot heels.
3: Fire one shot and I'll pistol whip you, Thorne.
1: What's that? You're kind of forgetting who's holding a gun, ain't you? Ow!
3: I wasn't forgetting.
1: Oh, my wrist. You broke my wrist.
3: I doubt it. Now let's go to jail.
1: Oh, you can't put me in jail. I'm Thorne Finley.
3: Move.
1: Oh, you wait till I tell Big Jack about this. And I will, too.
3: Do that. He might be grateful to me for saving your neck. You pulled some fool stunts, Thorne, but you've never been closer to dying than just a minute ago.
1: You mean from that fancy pants? Oh, I could handle six like him.
3: That makes you a lot of men. I can name a dozen pretty good gun hands who can't handle one of him.
1: What?
3: That's Doc Holliday.

0: Salute, Matt.
1: Salute, Doc. It sounds worse, Doc.
0: Yeah, I got orders to go to Arizona. Air's dry there, better for my lungs.
1: Going?
0: Thought I might. Wyatt invited me to visit him. He and Virgil and Morgan are the law down there. Some little mining town called Tombstone.
1: Well, it sounds peaceful anyway.
0: If it isn't, it will be by the time Wyatt Earp gets through. He's the peacemakingest man I ever met outside of you. Matt, who was the tellerhead down at the depot anyway?
1: Oh, Thorne. He's just a spoiled kid.
0: Kid? Couldn't be much younger than you.
1: Sure, but Thorne never grew up. His father has coddled him and protected him and gotten him out of scrapes ever since he was a pup. He's never had to be a man. Not with Big Jack Wet nursing him.
0: Big Jack? Big Jack Finley?
1: Oh, you know him?
0: I've heard of him.
1: Well, that figures. He owns about half of Kansas. Star in a box runs more cows than he can count.
0: Swings a lot of weight in Dodge?
1: Eh, too much.
2: Mr. Dillon? Mr. Dillon, somebody said that Doc Holliday had come into town today and he... Oh, excuse me.
1: It's all right, Chester. Why don't you shake hands with him?
0: Don't mind if I shake with my left hand. It's kind of habit.
2: Yeah, I know. Mr. Dillon has the same habit.
0: He would. How about dinner tonight, Matt?
1: Sure, sure. How long will you be in Dodge?
0: Not long. Just till I finish a chore.
1: Oh? Uh-huh. That, chore have anything to do with Big Jack Finley?
0: Might say so. Gonna kill him.

0: right, Dillon. Turn him loose.
1: You forgot to close the door, Mr. Finley.
0: You're going to turn my boy loose? I'm going to have to do it for you.
1: You got a writ of habeas corpus?
0: Writ? Thorne didn't commit no crime.
1: The charges are drunk and disorderly, disturbing the peace, and attempted assault with a deadly weapon.
0: I was.
1: You still need a writ.
0: But man, Judd Nathan does what I say, and you know it. Don't you think I can get a writ?
1: I'm sure you can and will. You always do.
0: Then what's the point, Dillon? It's just a lot of useless red tape.
1: It's a law. Close the door on the way out.

0: All right, Thorne.
1: Didn't I tell you Big Jack would get me out? When are you going to learn you can't put...
0: Save the speeches.
1: The law can't touch a Finley. You ought to get smart, Marshal.
0: Like you?
1: Sure, like me. Hi, Big Jack.
2: You okay, son?
1: Fine.
0: Anything else, Mr. Finley?
2: Why, yes. My boy here is a little boisterous sometimes, I know. High-spirited, you understand?
0: Uh-huh. So?
2: So, I want to put a stop to all this nonsense of yours, arresting him every time he kicks up his heels a bit.
0: Well, go on.
2: Well, I'm offering you a job. Let's say, protecting my interests. $200 a month.
0: And no work, naturally.
2: I see we understand each other perfectly. No work, of course.
0: All I have to do is just shut my eyes whenever Junior here breaks the law, huh?
2: I said we understand each other. There's no need to elaborate on it, Dylan.
0: There's a big need. Only how do I explain to a person like you that some men don't wear a price tag?
2: Huh?
0: How do I explain how I feel about a so-called respectable citizen making the law his private doormat?
2: Hey, you're nothing but the stupid gunman I've always thought you were. I understand you took the part of Doc Holliday against my son.
0: I kept Thorne from committing suicide, yeah.
2: You sided with a notorious killer against an important citizen of this community. Now I'm telling you, Dylan, get rid of Doc Holliday. I don't want him in Dodge tomorrow.
0: Doc may be a gunfighter, but he's clear with the law, Finley, and a better man than your son will ever be.
2: What? Why, I...
0: That hurts, doesn't it?
2: You... I'm serving notice, Marshal. You run that killer out of Dodge City, or I'll do it myself.
0: Big Jack Finley, cattleman and self-made king of southern Kansas. No better or worse than most of the men carving empires out of the West. Until love for his son blinded him to the fact that Thorne Finley had gone bad. And from here on, I knew the war was on between Big Jack and me.
3: So Big Jack Finley's going to run me out of town, huh?
0: Yeah, unless I do it first.
3: Oh? I do something naughty, Matt?
0: Well, you threatened a man's life.
3: That. And just between friends, Matt.
0: Anything else, Doc? Not murder.
3: Murder? I'd give him an even break.
0: With you, that's still murder. Don't you think you better tell me about it?
3: Mm-hmm. What if I don't tell you?
0: Then my job's to warn Finley and try to protect him.
3: You're a tough man to be friends with, Matt.
0: It applies to you, too, doesn't it?
3: Guess maybe it does at that. Didn't realize I put you on the spot by spouting off my good intentions. Sorry.
0: Forget it. You want to talk to me?
3: All right. Remember a girl named Ruth Davis?
0: Mm-hmm. Died in a riding accident a few months ago. I always wondered if it wasn't suicide. She lost her brother 2 weeks before then.
3: No accident. No suicide.
0: You sure?
3: Sure. You know, Ruth and her brother ran a ranch alone.
0: Mm-hmm.
3: A man started pestering Ruth and she hated him. The brother kicked the man off the ranch. This fellow dry-gulched Ruth's brother, made it look like a robbery.
0: You have any proof of this?
3: Yeah. Ruth was afraid to go to the law, so she sent a letter to me. Here, read it yourself. She says the man was Finley and says she expects him to try and shut her up for good.
0: Well, that doesn't mean it's Big Jack.
3: I went to see Ruth's folks. They had her belongings. Among them, I found this.
0: Watch chain.
3: Engraved JF on the clasp. Jack Finley. You see why I've got to kill him, Matt? He forced Ruth's horse over that cliff, sure. But do you still think she died accidental?
0: No. But who's responsible is something for a court to decide.
3: Court? With Finley's money and influence, he wouldn't spend 5 days in jail even if he was convicted, which he wouldn't be.
0: He doesn't own the court.
3: Maybe not, but it's still the most powerful man in the state against a dead girl whose only friend is Doc Holliday. How do you think a judge will decide?
0: Doc, I'm going to ask you a favor.
3: Make it one I can give.
0: I got an idea, but you must let me handle it my way. Give the law a chance.
3: All right, Matt, I can wait.
0: Thank you. I'll keep this letter in chain for a while.
3: All right, but if the law fails, I'll brace Big Jack Finley when he walks out of the courthouse.
0: And you'll be bracing two men, Doc. Finley and me.

0: Come in.
1: Morning, Marshal. Looks like it'll be a fine day.
0: Well, you're up kind of early just to bring me a weather report, aren't you, Judge Nathan?
1: Well, I want to see you.
0: Now, go right ahead. You mind if I finish shaving?
1: No, please do. Just thought I'd chat with you about the...
2: About the Finleys?
1: Yes. It seems that Big Jack's very upset by your attitude.
2: I'm not surprised.
1: Feels you're a little rough on his boy.
2: I am.
0: But then his boy's a little rough.
1: Well, perhaps Thorne is high-spirited, like yesterday.
0: Yesterday he was just plain high. Tell me, Judge Nathan, how do you like being on Finley's payroll?
1: What?
0: You know, you used to be a pretty decent person.
1: You can't talk to me like...
0: Yes, I can. I'm sending a copy of Thorne's record to the governor.
1: Governor?
0: And with it, I'm sending a list of the writs you've issued to get him out of jail and a copy of the court records.
1: I've only tempered my justice with mercy, that's all.
0: Thorne's been arrested for 18 offenses, convicted of 10, spent no time in jail, and paid a total of $15 in fines. I'd say you've been very merciful.
1: You said you were sending this to the governor. You haven't actually mailed it yet?
0: No. You got an op.
1: Not that I don't feel justified in any decisions I've made, but such a report might cause undue talk at the Capitol.
0: And ruin your political hopes. Well, my conditions are simple. Get off Finley's payroll now.
1: Very well.
0: And give me cooperation from here on, no matter who's involved. Do that and I shelve the report.
1: I'll do it.
3: Mr. Dillon, trouble's a-making.
0: What kind of trouble, Chester?
3: It's Big Jack Finley, Mr. Dillon. He's rounding up his crew at the Alafraganza. They're going to ride Doc Holliday out of town on a rail. Did you cut yourself shaving?

We will return for the second act of Gunsmoke in just a moment. But first, don't forget, starting Monday, CBS Radio's tremendous news staff will start bringing you the complete coverage of the Democratic Convention in Chicago. As you found during the Republican Convention, CBS Radio never misses. So, starting Monday, stay with CBS Radio all day and evening for the Democratic Convention. Now, the second act of Gunsmoke.

0: Doc. Doc. Wake up, Doc. It's Matt.
1: Oh. What's up?
0: Trouble. Lots of trouble. Big Jack Finley's organizing a little citizens' committee of his own hand-picked men coming to escort you out of town.
1: On a rail?
0: Yeah, that's the general idea. Here, take your shotgun.
1: Yeah, I'll hide it under the covers, modest-like.
0: Yeah. I'll wait against the wall here.
1: Good. That'll put them in a crossfire.
0: If it comes to that.
1: If there's enough of them, we're in a spot.
0: Yeah, likely we are.
1: You're risking your neck to save me some bruises. One I owe you, friend Matt.
0: It's my job.
1: Still one I owe you.
2: There he is. Wrap him up.
0: All right, stop right there.
2: Don't.
0: I'll shoot the man who takes another step.
2: You think you're going to stop us, Dillon?
0: I think so. Me and Doc.
2: Doc.
0: Show him, Doc.
1: Sure thing, Marshal. Look, boys, surprise.
2: Shotgun.
1: I sure do love surprises.
2: Dillon, I've got a dozen men with me.
0: Well, sure, about six of them will die, Finley, if you don't crawl out of here fast.
1: And guess who'll die first, Big Jack?
0: You there, Moncrief. I always figured you for some brains. Get your boss out of here, quick.
3: Sure talking sense, Big Jack.
2: Shut up, Moncrief. You showing yellow.
3: Oh, but man, there's nothing here for us to die over.
0: Listen to him, Finley. That greener Doc is holding has 18 buckshot in each barrel.
3: He'll get slaughtered if he triggers that thing.
0: And I'm getting edgy, Finley.
1: And me, if I get a coughing spell, I'm liable to shoot without meaning to.
2: All right, all right. This is twice you have made a Finley back down. You'll never get a third chance. Let's get out of here.
1: Matt, when are you going to arrest him?
0: When I'm ready. Not long.
1: I hope not. Getting impatient to see that man dead.

0: I got your message, Marshal. I hope it's important.
1: It is, Moncrief. How long you been foreman for Big Jack?
0: 15, 16 years.
1: You know him pretty well. Would he be the kind to kill a girl?
0: No, of course not. Guess he'd kill a man if he got mad enough, but he wouldn't kill no girl, Marshal.
1: Well, I have proof that he did. A girl and her brother, but it doesn't set right. I'm hoping you can help.
0: What's your proof, Marshal?
1: A letter that names Finley as the man. Ruth Davis wrote it before she died.
0: Ruth Davis.
1: And this watch chain was found with her belongings. It's engraved on the back.
0: I know. I was with Big Jack when he bought this chain in Chicago. It was right after his wife died.
1: Big Jack wore it all the time?
0: You rode the right hunch, Marshal.
1: What?
0: Thorne is your man, just like you figure. He had a yen for the Davis girl, but he kept it quiet. Guess he didn't want it known. She throwed him over.
1: But the watch chain...
0: Big Jack gave that to Thorne on his 25th birthday. Whole ranch can testify to that.
1: Good. All right, thank you, Moncrief.
0: You gonna try and arrest Thorne?
1: Why?
0: If Big Jack believes Thorne killed that girl, it'll break his heart.
1: Broke her neck.
0: If he don't believe it...
1: Then?
0: He'll protect Thorne. And, Marshal, there's not enough lawmen in the state of Kansas to make Big Jack give up his son.

0: Yeah, what it... Oh, it's you, Marshal.
1: And, John Holliday. Doc, this is Judge Nathan.
0: Holliday? Oh, yes, I've heard of you.
2: I've heard of you, too, Judge. Wonder which has heard the worst.
0: What's that?
1: Judge, I'm here on business.
0: Oh, of course. Come in, won't you? In my study here, so we won't be disturbed. Now, what is it, Marshal?
1: I want you to swear out a warrant for Thorne Finley's arrest. Charge, murder.

0: You sure you want to go with me, Doc?
1: I'm sure.
0: All right, hold up your right hand.
1: Oh, no, Matt, you wouldn't make me a lawman.
0: If you go as my deputy. I'm not letting you make this a private fight.
1: And with my friends, if they hear I wore a star. All right, Matt, it's your show.
0: You swear to uphold and enforce the laws of this community, the state of Kansas, and the United States to the best of your ability as deputy marshal, so help you God?
1: All of that?
0: All of that.
1: I swear.
0: Here, pin on this badge.
1: All right, Matt. You know, I'm feeling this badge is going to cramp my style something terrible.

0: better breathe our horses going up through this pass. We still got a good ride ahead.
1: How far?
0: Oh, about 10 miles.
1: Mm-hmm. What do you think, Matt? Will they fight?
0: Well... Doc! Doc!
2: Stay on your horse, Marshal. Grab some clouds. Keep those hands high. Bill Queen's on the other side of the pass behind you.
3: That's being smart, Dylan. Queen will drop you if you touch a gun butt.
0: You're handy at this bushwhacking, aren't you, Thorne? If Doc
3: He's all right. My slug seems to have bounced off his thick skull.
0: Good.
3: Yeah, let's pull your teeth. Better you do it. With your left hand, reach down and across slow. Pull your gun out with your fingertips and toss it away.
0: Nervous?
3: Just cautious.
0: Or maybe this Queen doesn't exist, huh, Thorne?
3: Queen! Queen's one of Dad's men, but I pay him extra to work for me. Any more questions?
0: I guess not. There's my gun.
3: The rifle next.
0: I got a penknife in my pants pocket.
3: You know why Holliday came to Dodge?
0: Yeah.
3: Yeah, I guess you do. You wouldn't be riding with him. Well, he's not going to tell any stories to my dad or anyone else.
0: You can't kill us, you stupid...
3: Not planning on killing you.
0: And what have you got planned?
3: Queen's kind of a magician. He's going to make Holliday just disappear. Folks won't care much about one of his kind.
0: I would. I'd care so much I'd hang you for it.
3: No. No, with Holliday gone, it's your word against mine. And you won't be able to prove a thing, Dylan.
0: You sure of that?
3: I'm sure. Otherwise, I take care of you along with Holliday. Now get down and start walking back to town. It's like I told you. Law can't touch you, Finley.
0: It was no time for heroics, so I walked. When I reached a turn, I cut back through the rocks, but it was too late. They were gone. And with them, the horses, guns, and Doc Holliday. 2 miles up the road, I found my horse turned loose. And with a mind full of cold hate, I raced on to the Star in a Box. On the front porch of the ranch house was one of Big Jack's men.
4: Hold it right there.
0: Out of my way, mister. I'm in no mood to shake hands.
4: Where are you heading, lawman?
0: You don't hear well. Where's Holliday?
5: How should I know? Get off my ranch.
0: Then where's that prize son of yours?
5: What?
0: Trot him out. I want him.
6: Do you now? What on earth for?
5: Thorne, put that gun away.
6: Oh, no. This is just in case the marshal loses his temper.
0: I've lost it, Junior.
6: Sure.
5: Dylan, I've had all I'm going to stand from you.
0: You just think you have. Where's Holliday, Thorne? Where'd Queen take him?
6: Holliday? Why, I haven't the faintest idea. Where is Queen, Dad?
5: Riding fence line, but...
3: See, Marshal, we don't know where your friend is.
0: You're under arrest, Thorne.
5: What's that?
3: Ask him to show the warrant.
0: Here. Read it, Finley.
3: What? Oh, no. No, that's not possible. The judge wouldn't issue a warrant without proof.
0: He has proof, Thorne.
5: This is a lie. Thorne couldn't be guilty of murder.
0: No. Take a look at his face.
5: Son.
3: Daddy's trying to frame me. Don't let him get away with this.
5: No, I won't. I won't. Get out, Dylan.
0: Man, open your eyes. This is not going to help you.
5: You heard me. I don't believe you, your warrant, or your proof. I believe my son. So get off this ranch. Get out of the state. You let me see you again, so help me, I'll kill you myself.
0: Forget me. You're bucking the law. You can't
5: do it. I make my own law.
7: So do I.
5: Doc Holliday.
3: Yeah, but you're supposed to be dead. Queen was supposed
7: to... Queen's the one who's dead. I carry a knife in my boot just for men like him.
5: Go on. God help me. You are guilty.
7: He sure is. And if he knows any prayers, he'd better get them over with.
0: No, Doc. He goes back with us as our prisoner.
5: You're wrong, Marshal. I'll take care of my son.
3: Dad. Dad, no.
5: You rotten, lying, murderous...
3: Please,
5: pup.
3: Please don't,
5: I
3: Dad.
5: Should have strangled you in the cradle when you were...
3: Stay away, I'll shoot all of them.
0: Finley, look out! threw myself at Fenway, and both of us hit the floor, rolling away from Thorne as he raised his gun to fire. Then in the doorway, the blood-stained, terrible figure of Doc Holliday went into action, his pale hands blurred over his holster.
3: Ruth Thorne!
8: Ruth?

0: Paige is ready to leave, Mr. Holliday.
1: Thanks, Chester.
2: You sure you want to stay around a while, Doc?
3: Yeah, we're good friends, Matt, but you're a peace officer. I guess I'm not a very peaceful man.
2: You could be, Doc.
3: No, I'm not going to change, and you shouldn't. Law needs men like you. No, if I stayed, there's too good a chance I might cross you.
2: Yeah?
3: Then I'd have to meet you over gun barrels, and it's one thing I'm afraid of. So long, Matt.
2: Good luck, Doc.
4: My. I never would have thought Doc Holliday was scared of meeting anyone in a gunfight.
2: You don't understand, Chester. Doc's afraid because he might beat me.

Gunsmoke, under the direction of Norman MacDonald, stars William Conrad as Matt Dillon, U.S. Marshal. Tonight's story was specially written for Gunsmoke by Herb Purdom, with music composed and conducted by Rex Corey. 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Parley Bear is Chester. Join us again next week as Matt Dillon, U.S. Marshal, fights to bring law and order out of the wild violence of the West in Gunsmoke. Sunday evenings, we invite you to join lovely Doris Day, Spring Byington playing a December bride, and Audrey Totter as Millie. They're here on most of these same CBS radio stations. 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

0: You're listening to Frontier Stories Hour on ABN, the Antioch Broadcasting Network. You've just heard an episode of Gunsmoke, which originally aired Saturday, July 19th, 1952, 74 years ago today, titled Doc Holliday. Here's an episode of Gunsmoke, which originally aired Monday, July 19th, 1954, 72 years ago today, titled The Cue.
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2: Around Dodge City and in the territory on West, there's just one way to handle the killers and the spoilers, and that's with a U.S. Marshal and the smell of gun smoke.

0: Gunsmoke, starring William Conrad. A transcribed story of the violence that moved west with young America. And the story of a man who moved with it.
1: I'm that man. Matt Dillon, United States Marshal. The first man they look for and the last they want to meet. It's a chancy job. And it makes a man watchful. And a little lonely.

0: Dillon?
1: Shut the door, Chester. It's fly time.
0: Yes, sir, I know, but I think you'd better come...
1: Shut the door, will you?
0: Mr. Dillon?
1: All right, Chester. Now, what are you so riled up about?
0: Pless Braden and Howard Rapp.
1: Braden and Rapp? It's too hot for those two to be causing any trouble, isn't it?
0: Oh, it sure is hot, sir, but that don't bother them. They get a chance to bully somebody, they do it in the middle of a blizzard.
1: Yeah, we were talking about heat, not cold, Chester.
0: Yes, sir.
1: But don't let that stop you.
0: No, sir.
1: Why don't you start right from the beginning, huh?
0: Yes, sir.
1: Good.
0: Well, sir, there's a little Chinese fella with a pigtail and all, a real Chinaman. He just come in to dodge on a freighter's wagon, and right now, Braden and Rab, they got him pushed up against the wall out there.
1: What? Well, what for? What are they doing to him?
0: Well, they're not hurting him, but they're kind of deviling him and poking fun at him, and I don't think they are. I told them to leave him alone. But, Mr. Dillon, I sure do wish you'd go tell them.
1: All right, Chester, I'll go tell them.
0: I do declare if there's anything I hate, it's a bully.
1: Well, maybe they're just curious about him, Chester. I guess he's the first Chinaman that's ever been in Dodge.
0: Wait till you hear him. There they are, yonder. I don't think he understands a word they're saying. He's just backed up there staring at him and holding tight to that little box he's got.
1: Well, maybe that's what they want.
0: That little box? Well, there couldn't be much in it. Probably just his medicine or something.
1: He's not an Indian, Chester.
0: No, sir, but maybe them Chinese fellas have medicine, too. Look there how he's hanging on to it.
2: You sure don't talk very good, do you, Rat?
3: Somebody must have split his tongue.
2: No, Chinese boys always sound like that. Here, look, fella. I'm just going to ask you once more. What you doing here in Dallas?
4: Me come catch a job. Me all time work hard.
3: Job, huh? Well, you're the first Chinaman I ever seen around here. I sure hope you ain't brought your family with you.
4: No family. One mom, one boy, all the same as me. No family.
3: Well, that's one good thing.
1: Why shouldn't the man have a family, Rab?
3: Oh. Hello, Marshal.
1: Why shouldn't he have a family?
3: Well, you want a lot of Chinamen running around loose here?
4: No, got family. Got cousin, one cousin, San Francisco. Him very good Chinaman.
1: What's your name, fella?
4: Chen Long Wong. Me good boy. Got place, Dodge City. All time work hard.
2: Well, you go all time work hard in San Francisco, because we sure don't need no Chinaman here.
1: Chen, I'm the marshal here, and you're welcome in Dodge. You can stay here just as long as you like.
3: What are you mixing in this for, Marshal? Ain't no law says we gotta have China boys around here.
2: You ain't got no right protecting him. He's just a dirty foreigner, ain't
1: Except
2: he?
1: For the Indians, we're all foreigners here, Braden. And I told you, you're welcome, and you are. And if either one of these men bother you again, you come tell me about it, huh?
4: No fight. Very bad men fight.
3: Whoever heard of the law standing up for China?
1: I don't care if he's an Eskimo, Rab. You leave him alone.
2: Well, look at that box, Marshal. It's probably full of money he stole somewhere.
4: No money. Chen, very good boy. No steal money.
2: Oh, who's going to believe
1: you? Get out of here.
2: What?
1: Both of you. Go on. Move.
5: See about this later. I never heard of nothing like it.
4: Me very sad, Marshal. Chen, no right bring trouble.
1: Well, I'll worry about the trouble, Chen. Tell me, what kind of work do you do?
4: Me catch play. Very good cook.
0: A cook, huh? What kind of cooking do you do, Chen?
4: All kind. Chinese cook, American cook, all kind.
0: See, now, I never ate no Chinese food. What's it like?
4: Very good. You see, when I catch job.
0: You know what, Mr. Dillon? We ought to take him over to the Dodge House.
1: Oh, why?
0: Well, sir, Mr. Green fired the cook he had yesterday. Might be he ain't found another one yet.
1: Well, all right, Chester. You take him over, huh? I got to do some work back at the office.
0: Okay, sir. You come on along with me, Chen.
4: Very good. We come.
1: And remember what I said about Rab and Braden, Chen. You come tell me if they give you any trouble.

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0: Mr. Green at the Dodge House took a chance and hired Chet Wong that day. And it turned out he wasn't lying about being a good cook. He was about the best that we'd ever had in Dodge. And neither was he lying about working hard. Mr. Green let him sleep in the storeroom off the kitchen, and there he stayed, out of sight. And for a while, out of trouble. There was some talk about heathen Chinee and how we didn't need any of them in Dodge, but nobody did anything about it. And I was hoping everything was going to be all right. Until one day when I happened to go up to Doc Adams' office just to kill a little time.
1: Oh, hello, Matt. Come in, come in.
0: How are you, Doc?
1: I'll be right with you, Matt. As soon as I finish with Chen Wong here.
0: Oh? Uh-huh. Well, what's the matter with Chen?
1: There, lying right there. That's what was the matter with him.
0: Oh, you lost the tooth, huh? Well, Chen, you'd have been better off doing the job yourself. Doc's as likely to pull a good one as a bad one.
1: Forgiveness isn't one of your greatest virtues, is it, Matt?
0: You know, I lost a perfectly good tooth that day, Doc, and you still charge me for it.
1: And why not? I took the bad one out, too, didn't I?
0: Oh, yeah, sure. Finally, once you got sobered up.
1: When I get sobered, I had been 48 hours without sleep.
0: Uh-huh.
1: I delivered two babies, 30 miles apart, too, and in the dead of winter. Oh, I should have let your jaw go on aching. Might have taught you a lesson.
0: What kind of a lesson, Doc?
1: Humility.
0: Well, I always figured I was a pretty humble man.
1: Oh, yes, you did. You humble? Oh, you're about as humble as a Bronco Apache. There you are, Chen. I'm through. But you better let me take a look at that in a day or two.
2: Thank you, Doctor. I'll come back. How much do I owe you?
1: $5.
2: May I pay you next time? You see, I won't get my salary from Mr. Green until Saturday, and I have no money except for that.
1: Why, sure, Chen. Of course, any time.
0: Oh, I'll be it. Chen, the first time I saw you, you were being a very good Chinese boy, all time working hard, catching job, that kind of a thing.
2: Is that not how a Chinese is supposed to talk, Marshal?
0: Well, I thought it was till just now.
2: Most of my countrymen do talk like that, Marshal. English is a very difficult language for them.
0: Well, what about you?
2: I was more fortunate than most. When I first came to America, I worked for a man who was very kind. He taught me and made me study and practice several hours every day.
0: I see. But why were you talking the other way when I first saw you?
2: Experience has taught me that many men resent a Chinese who does not talk the way they expect him to. I wish to avoid trouble.
1: Chen's on his way to China, Matt. He's going home as soon as he can save up enough money for his passage.
0: Oh, is that right? Well, I wish you luck, Chen.
2: Thank you, Marshal. I must get back to work now. Good day, gentlemen.
1: So long, Chen.
0: So long.
1: He's a nice fella, isn't he?
0: Yeah, he is, Doc.
1: You know, I believe him about being broke, too.
0: Oh, why shouldn't you?
1: Well, haven't you heard?
0: Heard what?
1: Well, that Pless Braden and Howard Rabb. They've been saying Chen's got lots of money. They say he keeps it hid in that little box of his.
0: Huh? No, I hadn't heard that, Doc.
1: Well, I don't believe a word of it. I think he's broke, just like he said.
0: Well, it doesn't matter much.
1: Why, what do you mean?
0: Well, that kind of talk going around, he's going to be in trouble. There are men besides Braden and Rabb who'd murder Chen for his money and not even think it was a crime.
1: Yes, I suppose you're right, Matt.
0: I'd better go have a talk to Chen, Doc. I'll see you later. I had a talk with Chen, tried to get him to put his box in the bank and then let everybody know that he'd done so. But he said he wanted the box near him and that he'd keep it hidden in his room. I couldn't argue him out of it, and I knew there'd be trouble. And sure enough, a couple of days later, it happened. Though not the way I'd expected. It was noon, and Chester and I were headed for the Dodge House to have a little dinner.
3: Mr. Dillon, you know what old Teeters has went and done?
0: No, what, Chester?
3: He has started charging 30 cents for a haircut.
0: Huh?
3: Now, can't something be done about that?
0: Well, I can think of one thing, Chester.
3: What's that?
0: Let your hair grow.
3: Oh, hello, Marshal.
0: Hello, John.
3: Let my hair grow and look like a buffalo hunter? Hey, The restaurant looks mighty deserted, Mr. Dillon.
0: Well, maybe it's closed today. Let's find out.
3: There's Mr. Green.
0: Hello, Green. You closed today?
4: Hello, Marshal. Chester.
3: Hello, Mr. Green.
4: I'm closed, Marshal. I haven't got a cook.
0: What?
4: Trin. He won't cook today. I don't know what's the matter with him. He won't even talk.
0: Well, where is he?
4: Sitting in his room back there on the floor. Just sitting there and staring at his hands.
0: Well, maybe he's sick.
4: No, he isn't sick. But there's something wrong with him. Maybe you can find out what it is, Marshal. He might talk to you.
0: Okay, I'll try. You better stay here, Chester.
3: All right.
4: It's the storeroom right off the kitchen, Marshal. The door's open.
0: Yeah, okay, I'll find it. Thanks. Hello, Chen.
5: Hello, Marshal.
0: Can I come in? I'd like to talk to you.
5: I'm in.
0: What's the matter, Chen? Are you sick?
5: No.
0: Tell me something, Chen.
5: What, Marshal?
0: Do you consider me a friend?
5: I believe you are.
0: Good. Well, then maybe you'll let me help you.
5: In what way?
0: Well, I don't know. You're going to have to tell me what's wrong first.
5: It would be difficult for you to understand, Marshal.
0: Well, maybe, but tell me anyway.
5: I am Chinese, Marshal. I have lived many years in America, but I am still Chinese.
0: Yeah. Well, go on.
5: Years ago, my country was overrun by a tribe of Tatars called the Manchus. As they took each city, they required the inhabitants to shave around their heads, leaving only a long strand of hair to be braided into a queue. It was a sign of subjugation, but that has been forgotten, and now the queue, or pigtail, as you call it, is of great importance to us.
0: Wait a minute, Chen. I just noticed. Where's yours?
5: To lose the queue is a great disgrace to us, Marshal.
0: Yeah, I've heard that. Well, who did it, Chen?
5: Two men. The same two.
0: Brayden and Rab?
5: They came here last night. They wanted my treasure box.
0: And you wouldn't tell them where it is, so they cut off your pigtail, is that it?
5: They took it away with them, Marshal. That makes my disgrace even worse.
0: Yeah. Chen, I think maybe I understand how you feel about this. Would it help any if I get it back for you?
5: I am a peaceful man, Marshal. But if I do not get it back, I must kill those two.
0: No. No, now don't you go killing anybody. You let me handle this, huh?
5: I'm very sorry, Marshal, for all the trouble.
0: Yeah. You wait here, Chen. I'll see what I can do.

0: You find them, Chester?
1: Yes, sir. They're in there, Mr. Dillon, standing over at the bar.
0: Good.
1: Place is about empty except for Braden and Rab.
0: Are they drunk?
1: I don't know. I didn't talk to them. There they are.
0: Yeah.
2: Well, today, Marshal Dillon.
3: Hey, you gonna buy us a drink, huh, Marshal?
0: I thought I told you men to stay away from Chen Wong.
3: Chen Wong? Well, now what you yelling about?
0: His pigtail. He wants it back.
2: I don't know what you're talking about, Marshal. We ain't seen Chen since the day he first come here.
0: You went to his room last night, didn't you, and cut off his pigtail when he wouldn't tell you where his treasure box was?
3: No, we didn't, Marshal. I don't even know where his room is.
2: Chen's been lying to you, Marshal. All them heathen foreigners is liars.
0: I want that pigtail, Rab. Now, where is it?
2: I don't know nothing about it, I tell you. What are you standing up for him for? He ain't even a citizen.
0: I don't care what he is. I'm standing up for him.
3: Well, it wasn't us. Honest, Marshal. We didn't do it.
0: Well, maybe I ought to beat the truth out of you, huh?
2: We're telling you the truth now, Marshal.
0: I don't believe you. Now, you get that pigtail back to Chen or you're in trouble.
3: What do you mean, trouble?
0: You'll find out when it's too late. And there's nothing I can do to stop it. I went back to Chen and tried to explain things to him. He didn't say much, but I could see that his mind was made up. And so I told him what had happened if he killed anybody. But that didn't bother him. He said he'd kill himself when it was over. And then I got mad at him for being so stubborn. And I was sorry for it right away. I guess he figured I didn't understand after all. So I left him, feeling pretty helpless. Well, that night he made his first move. I found out about it at the Texas Trail, where I dropped in to say hello to Kitty.
4: Sure has been a long day, Matt. I'm worn out, and I got the whole night ahead of me yet.
0: Oh, what happened today, Kitty?
4: Oh, Sam over there got the bright idea of offering every other drink on the house any soldier that walked in here.
0: Well, that's one way of keeping his saloon full.
4: Sure is. If he goes on, I might as well move out to Fort Dodge and join the Army. I think it'd be easier.
0: You know something? I think they'd be glad to have you, Kitty.
4: I mean as a soldier.
0: Hey, that's an idea. Lady soldiers.
4: A darn few jobs women couldn't do. Anywhere.
5: Marshal Dillon? Marshal?
0: What's on your mind, Rap?
5: That Chinaman, that's what. He's haunting us, me and Braden. And if he don't stop it, I'm going to put a bullet in him.
0: What do you mean he's haunting you?
5: Well, all afternoon he's been following.

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0: How about you, Ralph?
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0: gracious, I sure am sorry, Mr. Dillon.
1: Where did you lose them, Chester?
0: Well, sir, they was in the Alfraganza having a drink, and I was watching them like you told me. Then a fellow come up to me, and we started talking, and next time I looked, it was gone. All three of them. So I come after you.
1: Well, we'll find them.
0: Yes, sir, I sure do hope so. Ken was carrying his little box, Mr. Dillon, right under his arm, and hey, look over there.
1: What?
0: What's everybody crowding up the alley for?
2: Well, let's go to see.
0: All right, fellas, let the marshal through here now.
3: All right.
0: Stand back, everybody.
2: Will you stand aside, please?
0: Stand back. Stand back. Mr. Dillon, it's Chan.
1: Yeah. He's been strangled, Chester.
0: Strangled?
1: With his pigtail. Yeah, they gave it back to him, all right.
0: Say, look there. It's a knife. Got blood all over it, too.
1: Yeah, give it to me. It's a butcher knife. Chen must have cut one of them. Maybe both.
0: That'll make it easier to track them.
1: Yeah. All you men stay here. I don't want anybody following us. You understand?
4: All right.
1: All right, come on, Chester. Easy now. They may be waiting for us.
0: Yes, sir. There's something laying over there by that rain barrel.
1: Huh?
0: It's a man.
1: Yeah. That's Howard Rabb, Chester. Looks like Chen cut him up pretty bad.
0: Is he dead?
1: Yeah, he's dead. Well, now let's find Braden.
2: Get out, Chester!
5: Go on back, Marshal! You ain't gonna take me!
0: He's out by that shed there, Mr. Dillon.
1: Yeah. Now look, you stay here, Chester, and keep down. I'm going to crawl up to where I can see him.
0: I'll yell at him a little to keep his attention.
1: Okay.
5: You ain't got a chance, Braden. Go on back, I tell you. That's mighty poor shooting, Braden. You must be awful scared. Did Sam get his knife into you, too?
6: You stand up, Chester. I'll be happy to kill you.
1: All right, drop your gun, Braden.
6: No! No!

0: Okay, Chester.
1: Did you kill him?
2: Yeah, I killed him.
1: Well, sir, I guess you had to.
2: Now, there's Chen's treasure box. Chester, pick it up, will you?
1: Here it is, sir. I guess that's what they killed him for. Must be full of money after all.
2: Yeah, let's take a look.
1: Yeah, sure, by golly, it is money.
2: Yeah, this much is money, Chester. $4.
1: Is that all?
2: Yeah, that's all.
1: What's that other paper?
2: Here, strike a match, Chester. Will you hold it over here?
1: Mm-hmm. Well, looks like kind of a document, don't it? What's it say?
2: And I can't see it very well. Yeah. Something about Chen Lang Wang was of invaluable service, intelligence, General McClellan's Army of the Potomac, Peninsular Campaign, March 1862.
1: Here.
2: Yeah. In recognition. Something. Chen Lang Wang is hereby granted full citizenship of the United States. Signed, Ulysses S. Grant, President.
1: Well, I'll be doggone.
2: Yeah, looks like Chen wasn't exactly a foreigner after all, doesn't it?
1: Poor little fella.
2: Chester.
1: Yes, sir?
2: I'm going to take this letter out to Colonel Mast at Fort Dodge. I got an idea he might want to give Chen Wang a military burial.
1: Oh, that'd be fine.
2: And while I'm gone, you can drag these other two off and throw them in a hole on Boot Hill.

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0: 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Featured in the cast were Edgar Berrier, Lawrence Dobkin, Paul Dubov, and John Daner. 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
2: 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Its title, The Kiss of Salome Jane.
0: Family Theater presents Ronald Reagan, Audrey Totter, and Gene Cagney.

0: Hollywood, the Mutual Network, in cooperation with Family Theater, presents Ronald Reagan and Gene Cagney in The Kiss of Salome Jane. 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
1: Thank you, Gene Baker. Family Theater's only purpose is to bring to everyone's attention a practice that must become an important part of our lives if we are to win peace for ourselves, peace for our families, and peace for the world. Family Theater urges you to pray. Pray together as a family. The West has always been noted for great deeds of prowess. Everything was said to be a little bit bigger, a little bit better. Men could ride better, shoot straighter, and boast louder than anywhere else in the world. Or so they said. But the thing they had the least of, and therefore valued the most in this great frontier land, was romance. Love could prove the undoing of the strongest hero, and a kiss could start a chain of reaction that would put the atomic bomb to shame. As proof of this, Family Theater is happy to present Ronald Reagan as Jack Dart and Gene Cagney as Salome Jane in Bret Hart's gay classic, The Kiss of Salome Jane.

0: it was hot as all get out that day. I'll never forget it. Oh, my name's Ben Baxter, newspaper editor and head of the vigilantes in our town. Well, we'd had just about enough of Red Pete, so in spite of the heat, I called the boys together and off we rode after the outlaw. He'd teamed up with another fella, young kid, and they almost got away for a while. Then we started closing in on him. Pete raised his gun and...
1: Nasty. Doggone it, that was my last bullet.
2: They got us cornered, Red Pete.
1: Yeah, right in front of my own cabin, too. My own kinfolk. Leastways, it makes it handy for me to say goodbye to my old lady. Reckon we're through, kid. Ho, boy! Easy, ho!
3: What you stopping for, Pete? Get going, or do you want the vigilantes to hang you?
1: Shut up and stand back, old gal. Don't want you or Slomy Jane mixed up in this here ruckus.
4: All right, we'll take their guns, Ben.
0: Right. Well, you gave us quite a run, Pete.
1: That last shot of mine would have brought you down, editor. If and I hadn't have missed.
0: And that if'n will hang you, Red Pete. Now, if you got anything to say to your folks, say it now. And say it quick.
1: I got nothing to say. Just leave my kinfolk alone, boys. Women and kids didn't have nothing to do with my horse stealing. And Salome Jane over there, she's just down here a-visiting.
5: I'm real sorry I didn't get to see more of you, Pete.
1: I'm sorrier than you, Salome.
3: I got something to say if my husband don't. Vigilantes. Call yourselves men? Skulking around, afraid to show yourself, except near a cabin of women and young'uns. You tie-eyes are real brave.
5: Now, Mrs. Pete.
0: We could have picked off your husband and the stranger any time during the chase.
3: Yeah, but you didn't. That would have took some talent. But you wanted to save them so as you could hang them. Can't kill them quick and easy, can you, vigilantes? And you call that law? Me? I'll take good, sincere horse stealing any time.
1: All right, let up on that old gal. They got me, so make the best of it.
3: Oh.
0: And you, young fella.
6: Yes, sir.
0: You got anybody to say goodbye to? Now's your chance.
6: I got nobody, mister, but I'd like to say something else.
7: Since when does a horse thief get a chance to talk?
0: Now, wait. Give him a chance, boys. After all, he's a stranger around here. Well, what do you got to say, kid?
6: I'm no horse thief.
7: Then how is it you hired Judge Boompointer's horse?
4: I suppose you just found him running loose.
6: That's just what I did. Right after that, I met Red Pete, and he asked me to throw in with him. I didn't know he was a horse thief.
7: Hey, this kid ought to write on your paper, Ben. He can sure tell a good story.
4: He's a mighty good judge of horse flesh, too. Boompointer's horse can outrun anything in this country.
5: Well, how do you know? Maybe he is telling the truth.
0: You taking up for a stranger, Salome Jane?
4: Now, you're mighty handsome, Salome, but you're no judge of men, or you'd never stick up for no horse thief.
6: But I didn't... Oh, what's the use?
0: Salome Jane.
5: Yeah, Ben?
0: You might do worse than say goodbye to a dying man, and him a stranger.
3: Salome do anything for a man? She's too uppity for that.
7: The next thing, you'll be wanting her to kiss him, Ben.
5: Yeah. He does look awful lonesome.
7: How many a young buck is lonesome around here for you, Salome? But you won't look at none of them except in Rube Water.
4: And he don't get no more than a look. Go ahead. Kiss the horse thief, Salome. I dare you.
5: Dare me? What's your name, mister?
6: Jack Dart.
0: Now, hold on, Salome Jane. You really ain't planning to...
5: Kiss him? Well, he told me to say goodbye, didn't he?
4: Well, yeah, but I didn't mean...
5: Well, that's just what I'm going to do, Ben.
6: I'm beholden to you, miss, but...
5: There now, Mr. Dart. You've been said goodbye to good.
6: Thank you.
8: She kissed him.
5: Yeah.
8: Right smack on the mouth.
4: Doggies for Salome James' kiss. I'd even steal a horse.
0: All right, time's up. Bring him along. Let's ride, boys. Yeah.

0: We headed for Sawyer's Cross in our hanging headquarters in great and breathless haste. Maybe that's what stopped us from seeing a most uncommon change in the stranger since Salome Jane kissed him. Stopped us from noting that his color was high, his eye bright and watchful. Yeah, that haste made us careless, all right, because we was just a mile away from Sawyer's when...
1: To a kid, ride for your life!
2: I'll shoot him down.
1: No, don't shoot. Can't risk killing the judge's horse. Ed, you and three of the boys take out after the kid and try and get him before he reaches the woods. We'll take Red Pete on to Sawyer's.
2: Right, Ben. We'll bring him back mighty quick.
1: Yeah, ha, ha!

0: Slimmy Jane?
1: Yeah, Dad?
0: What's this I hear you're doing over at Red Pete's the other day? Honey fogling with a horse thief.
1: Well, if that's what you heard, reckon you about hit it straight, Dad.
0: Well, that's no way for you to act, Slimmy. You've been a good girl since your ma died, taking care of me in the house. But you're too pretty to go around kissing strangers and horse thieves at that. And this horse thief got away, Salome, and that's a horse of a different color.
1: Got away?
0: Didn't you see the piece in the Sierra Record?
1: Did they let him off?
0: Not much. Slipped his cords, he did. Was going down the grade, pulled up short, just like a vaquero against a lassoed bull, almost dragging the man leading him off his horse, and then they skywooted up the grade. More grits, Injun.
2: Yeah, Madison Clay.
1: Well, go on, Dad. What happened next?
0: He got away. For that matter, on that horse of Judge Boone Pointer's, he could have dragged the whole posse of them on their knees if he'd have liked. And it served him right, too. Instead of stringing him up before the door or shooting him on sight, they must allow to take him down before the whole committee for an example.
1: But he claimed he never stole that horse.
0: Them vigilantes, all us clinging and hanging onto a scrap of law, and the prisoner escapes. Makes me sick. Why, when Jake Myers shot your old Aunt Viney's husband, I just meandered out through the woods careless-like till he come out. Then I just rode right up to him and I said, all
1: Dad,
0: right, but...
1: Dad, this man, this horse thief, did he get clean away without getting hurt at all?
0: He did. And unless he's fool enough to sell the horse, he can keep away, too. Well, I'm taking my shotgun and going up the north pasture. Take care of a cow with a new calf.
1: You don't need your gun for an ailing cow, Dad.
0: Well, I'll need it in case I run into that sneaking hound Phil Larrabee. You know we're feuding, Salome.
1: Yeah, I know, Dad. Well, take care of yourself.
0: You better tell that to Larrabee.
1: Feuding. Wonder what it'd be like to know something different. Different, like...
2: More coffee now, Salome Jane.
1: What? Oh... Oh, no, Injun. I'm all through. Injun, sit down a minute with me. Injun, you ever been kissed? No, I mean really kissed. Well, I had something like flowers and rainbows and thunder and lightning and... You darn fool. Oh, but it was plumb wonderful, Injun. And funny how it came about. I did it on a dare. His lips was cold as death at first. But they warmed up some before it was over. What? Oh, look at me in that mirror there, Injun. I'm blushing. Gee, I'm mighty glad he got away.

0: that you, Dad?
1: Well, who else do you expect? Phil Larrabee?
0: What's up now?
1: Did you see him sneaking around here today, Salome?
0: Of course not. Why?
1: On my way home, one of them Chinamen told me he saw him at Sawyer's Crossing.
0: Sawyer's Crossing?
1: Funny thing about that. Here I was thinking about Larrabee all the time I was up in the north pasture with that cow. And there were some tracks in the far end of the pasture that weren't mine.
0: Tracks?
1: Yeah. I followed them. They went around and around the house two or three times. As if they might have been prowling, kindy. Then I lost them again in the woods.
0: In the woods? Dad, suppose you just lie low for a few days and let me do a little prowling. If it's Larrabee, I'll spot him soon enough, and I'll let you know where he's hiding.
1: You just stay where you're at, Salome Jane. This ain't no woman's work. When it comes to feuding, Madison Clay'll do his own shooting.
0: All right, Dad. Sure. Anything you want. Just the way you want it.
2: But after her dad went to bed that night, Salome Jane stayed wide awake, sitting by the window, looking out at the moonlight on the pines, listening and awaiting. She didn't know for what, but waiting. Then all of a sudden she heard it, a faint click-click in the direction of the wood. A mounted trespasser in the night, bidden no good for Madison Clay. Picking up her dad's shotgun, and, not knowing why, his coat and hat as well, Salome Jane slipped out into the shadows and made for the woods, stopping at a place where whoever it was had to pass before reaching the house.
0: He's almost here now. It's him, the horse thief, or else his ghost. Is that you, Mr. Dodd?
3: Salome? Miss Salome Jane, is it really you or am I dreaming?
0: I reckoned you was a ghost.
3: I might have been, but for you, reckon I'd have come back here all the same, dead or alive.
0: It's riskier coming back alive.
3: It's worth it.
0: Then it was you prowling around making tracks in the far pasture.
3: Well, I come straight here when I got away.
0: Why? I mean, how'd you get here?
3: You helped me.
0: Me?
3: Why, it was your kiss, Salome Jane. It put new life in me. Gave me strength to get away. I'm innocent, and I swore I'd come back here and thank you kindly, dead or alive. You see, I never had anybody else, man, woman, or child, do for me what you did. I never had a friend, only one I picked up along the trail, like Red Pete. But I never stole that horse. I did find him running loose, just like I told the vigilantes. But they wouldn't believe me. Do you believe me?
0: I believe you, Mr. Dodd.
3: I want to give him to you. He's staked out over there. They say Judge Boompointer will give $1,000 for him. I ain't lying, Miss Clay.
0: No, let's leave it Salome Jane.
3: Salome. Salome Jane.
0: Oh, my name never sounded so good until you said it. Jack.
3: Take the horse. Get the reward. I'll turn him into your corral. You'll find him there in the morning, and no one will know but what he got himself lost again and joined the other horses.
0: Oh, I don't want the horse. Though I reckon Dad might. But you, Jack, you're cold and you're starving. Here, put on these duds and I'll go fetch you some food.
3: Salome.
0: Yes?
3: I'll manage to get away if... Well, if...
0: If what, Jack?
3: If you'll put the heart in me again like you did.
0: Oh, Jack. Jack, honey. Now you listen to me. You lie low in the woods till tomorrow sunup. I'll come back again. Now you go on and put on Dad's coat and hat, like I said. And keep his shotgun till morning, too. And lie close. Lie close till I come back.
3: Oh, don't fret, none. I'll be waiting. Salome, Jane.

0: Salome Jane. She's only been gone a little while, and it seems like... Who's that? Is she coming back?
1: Don't move! I got you covered, Madison Clay!
2: What the...
3: Must have been dogged by one of those vigilantes. I gotta get back to him.
4: Salome? Salome Jane?
3: What's Dad? I can't tell him about Jack. Yes, Dad?
4: Who fired them shots? What's up now, Salome?
3: Well, nothing, Dad. Nothing, at least, that I can find.
4: Well, what are you doing out here?
3: Oh, I wasn't abed, and I ran out as soon as I heard the first shots.
4: I see. You got my gun?
3: Your gun? Why, no, Dad.
4: Well, then, where is it? If that sneak Phil Larrabee fired them shots to lure me out, he could have potted me without a show a dozen times in the last 5 minutes.
3: Larrabee. That's right. It must have been him that...
4: What are you talking about, girl?
3: Well, now, that's right, Dad. You run right on in and look for your gun. You got no show out here without it.
4: Well, you're coming in too, Salome.
3: No, Dad, I thought I...
4: No, nothing. Come on now. I won't have a daughter of mine wandering around loose in the woods at night, especially when shooting's going on.
3: But, Dad...
4: A gun don't know whether you're male or female, you know.
3: Oh, Dad...
4: Idea, somebody hiding my gun like that. You see there? It ain't by the door.
5: Who shoot Madison Clay?
4: I don't know, Injun. Say, did you hide my gun?
5: Me? No. No.
3: You know Injun won't touch a gun, Dad.
4: No. Well, I don't hear no more shooting, so the danger must be over now. Might as well get on back to bed. And see that you turn in too, Salome Jane. 10 o'clock is too late for a gal to be gallivanting around.
3: All right, Dad. I'll try to get some sleep.
0: But Salome Jane didn't sleep that night. She kept wondering if Jack Dart lay dead or dying. But it wasn't till the pale pink dawn painted the summit of the White Sierras that Mad fell asleep. Then Salome crept downstairs and there by the light of a guttering candle, scrawled a note to him.
3: Dear Dad, in spite of what you said, I'm going out to see who fired them shots. Promise you won't leave the house till I come back.
0: And leaving the note open on the table, Salome Jane ran out into the growing day.
4: All right, Salome.
6: Mad! Oh, Mad, you in there?
4: What in thunderation? Let me get my boots on.
6: Help!
4: Oh, all right, I'm coming. What you trying to do, tear the door down?
5: Madison Clay, me afraid.
4: Who's a-breaking that darn door down? Why didn't you see, Injun?
5: Maybe Phil Larrabee.
4: Yeah, oh, he wouldn't have the guts to come around when I was here. Breckridge.
6: Well, you are a cool one, Mad.
4: What's up, Breck?
6: You ought to be in scooting out of this.
4: I don't know what you're talking
6: about. Listen, Mad, it's all right to know nothing to the law, but I'm your kin, and I'm here to tell you that Phil Larrabee's friends just picked him up.
4: What?
6: Drilled clean through with shotgun slugs. If and he weren't so mean, he'd be deader than a crow.
4: Well. Larrabee deflated, huh?
6: Now, get going. They're letting loose Larrabee's two half-brothers on you.
4: Oh, how can they tie it on me?
6: How can they tie it on you? Didn't you have to go and leave your hat and coat behind you like a darn fool and your shotgun?
4: My shotgun?
6: Yeah, I got all your stuff on my horse. Picked them up in the woods coming over here. You ain't got more than time to get over the state line among your folks before they'll be down on you, man.
5: Look, Madison Clay, paper on table.
4: Note from Salome. Was it? Salome done it. Disguised herself in my coat and hat and shot Phil Larrabee herself. Disgraced me by doing what I should have done, and by trickery, too. That just ain't honest feuding.
6: Yeah, here's your stuff, man. Now, get a hustle on, but... What are you gawking and staring at?
4: Give me that gun.
6: Sure, here.
4: Just like I thought. Both barrels has been discharged.
6: Well, of course. Look here, Mad. There's been no foul play, has they?
4: What do you mean?
6: There's been no hiring a man, no deputy to do this here job. You done it fair and square yourself.
7: Yes, by gum, and who says I didn't?
6: Then wake up and light out.
7: All right, Breck, but first you go out to the Crown, pick me out a good horse. I got something to write to Salome Jean.
6: All right, Mad, but don't take too long.
7: This won't take long.
5: Madison Clay, what you do?
7: You go on back to your people, Injun. You'll be safe.
5: But Madison Clay...
7: Let me alone now. I got to write. Salome, you might have told me you did it and not leave your old father to find out how you disgraced yourself with him, too. I have said I done it. Took all the blame myself. The house and stock is yours. But you ain't no longer the daughter of your disgraced father, Madison Clay. I hope I don't never see this place again.
6: Well, you're in plenty of luck, Mad.
7: Luck.
6: Yeah. I found that stole horse at Judge Boompointer's. Got away and strayed among your stock in the corral. Now, you take him and you're safe. He can't be outrun this side of the state line.
7: I ain't no horse thief.
6: Nobody says you are, but you'd be worse. You'd be a fool if you didn't take him. I'm testimony that you found him amongst your horses. So if you've writ the Salome Jane, come on.
7: All right, Brick. I'm ready.

0: are you, honey?
1: Here I am, Salome.
0: Oh, darling. Oh, Jack. Jack, you're hurt.
1: No, but I wouldn't mind that if...
0: I know. I know you're thinking I was afraid to come back here last night when I heard the shooting. But Dad stopped me, Jack. I couldn't get away till now.
1: A man shot at me. I thought it was a vigilante first. And then he called a name. He thought I was your dad.
0: Well, that'd be Phil Larrabee. He was after Dad, all right. And you drilled him, Jack.
1: Yeah. Then I rode off thinking I might be followed. And then it come to me all of a sudden. If Larrabee thought I was your dad, then everybody else would figure he'd shot him. So I come back here to tell the truth, Salome, and take his place.
0: Oh, do you think they believe you? Why, they was going to hang you for horse stealing. What do you think they'd do to you for shooting Larrabee?
1: I don't know.
0: No, Jack, I'm not going to let you.
1: Hey, someone's coming. Quick, get back in the brush.
0: Why, he looks like Dad. And Breckenridge Clay.
1: Your dad's on the judge's horse.
0: And the way they're riding, they must be heading for the state line. Jack! Dad's already taken the blame for Larrabee's shooting. Why, he's even took the horse you were supposed to have stolen. Oh, Jack! Jack! You don't have to go back and take his place. No.

0: Well, that's the way Madison Clay left the county, and the way Jack Dart was vindicated. Oh, and a month later, a handbill was posted on one of the Sentinel Pines, reading...
1: Announcement. The Clay property and quarter section will be sold at auction to the highest bidder by Mrs. John Dart, daughter of Madison Clay, Esquire, who has returned to his estate in the bluegrass country for his state of health.
0: And still later, a few years, in fact, another announcement came from the same estate in the same bluegrass country.
2: This duck farm has produced the best racing blood in the country. And that's because my son-in-law, Jack Dart, is the best judge of horseflesh in the country. A straight and respectable man. And as for his wife, she's a beauty. To see her at the springs, rigged out in the latest fashion, you'd never think she'd ever lived outside of New York. Yes, sirree. That kiss of Salome Jane sure started something.

0: This is Audrey Totter again. We often feel that our own problems are unique, that for others life is rather easy sailing. Sometimes our problem is the endurance of a great sorrow, but oftentimes it is the steady frustration which monotony induces in us, an endless procession of uninteresting, uninspiring tasks and duties. We feel that life is passing us by. We forget to look around us and see what many others really have to put up with, what a tonic it is, and how encouraged we are when we meet with manly and womanly poise and dignity in the sufferance of trials, both great and small. More often than not, when this poise and balance is genuine and trouble-proof, we find that it comes from personal prayer, an undeniable confidence that God is one's anchor. And family prayer, too, is the anchor of the home. No storm of misfortune or of temperament really can wreck the family which family prayer anchors. It makes a family composed and durable when everything seems bound to crack it up. Outbursts of temper, turbulent nerves, fits of disgust, and unwarranted rivalries can reach destructive proportions. But when our Lord comes among us, as we pray, the gales subside. We of so little faith are renewed in our faith in ourselves, in others, and in Him. In reality, the family that prays together stays together.
1: More things are wrought by prayer than this world dreams of.

From Hollywood Family Theater has brought you Ronald Reagan and Gene Cagney in The Kiss of Salome Jane, with Audrey Totter as your hostess. Featured in our cast were Polly Bear, Herb Vigran, Verna Felton, Tom Holland, Howard Culver, and Byron Kane. The Kiss of Salome Jane was adapted by Virginia Cook from a short story by Bret Hart, with music composed and conducted by Harry Zimmerman, was directed for Family Theater by J.F. Mansfield. 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To them and to you, our humble thanks. This is Gene Baker expressing the wish of Family Theater that the blessing of God may be upon you and your home, and inviting you to join us next week at this time when Family Theater will present Wendell Corey, Gene Raymond, and Tom Tully in William Shakespeare's Julius Caesar. Join us, won't you?

0: 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You've just heard an episode of Family Theater, which originally aired Wednesday, July 19th, 1950, 76 years ago today, titled The Kiss of Salome Jane. Here's an episode of Family Theater, which originally aired Wednesday, February 15th, 1950, titled Quality Folks.
1: Family Theater presents Jane Powell and Parley Bear.

0: From Hollywood, the Mutual Network, in cooperation with Family Theater, presents Harley Bear as Old Judge Priest in Quality Folks by Irvin S. Cobb. To introduce the drama, your hostess, Jane Powell.
1: Thank you very much, Gene Baker. A few weeks ago, Family Theater presented one of Irvin S. Cobb's favorite characters, Old Judge Priest. The reaction of our audience was so gratifying, and the number of requests for another story so numerous, that we are happy to reintroduce Old Judge Priest to you again. It is with a great deal of pleasure, with a deep bow to you for your letters, that we bring you Parley Bear as Judge William Pittman Priest, and Ruby Dandridge as Aunt Charlie, in Irvin S. Cobb's Quality Folks. Judge Priest, as was his custom, had allowed his considerable bulk to settle down in an old leather rocker on his front porch on Clay Street. He started out of his drowse as he heard the latch on the front gate give and the hinges sag open. He brushed a hand across his eyes and smiled happily. One of his cronies was coming through the gate after nearly 3 years sojourning in Florida. And to old men, 3 years is a long, long time.
2: Well, Lou Lake, I do declare I am glad to see you.
3: Judge, it's sure good to see you.
2: When'd you get back, son?
3: Just last night, Billy. I would have come over then, but it was late when that old train puffed in.
2: 3 whole years you've been gone, ain't it, Lou? Yes, sir, 3 years. I've missed you, son. I ain't had a decent game of croquet since you left. I declare I am glad to see you.
3: And I, you, Billy. A considerable number of things have happened in 3 years, I take it.
2: You grab a seat on the swing there, Lou, and rest your hands and feet.
3: Yep, I don't mind if I do.
2: I've been expecting you to come banging back here, but I had to do what I did. I had to act on my own judgment, seeing as you was nowheres about.
3: I got an announcement, Billy. A born-in announcement. Yep, a born-in announcement.
2: Yeah, I suspicion that's what brought you hightailing.
3: A thing like that's never happened before, Judge. Not down here in the South, particularly.
2: Yeah, nor anywhere else, neither, far as I can recollect, but that ain't no reason why it shouldn't.
3: But Emmy Lou, Billy, our own personal ward...
2: Hold on, Lou. Lots of folks is bearing the names they are because somebody else had them first. Take Wadsworth Junius Courtney, Esquire, attorney at law, for instance. His boy and general factotum who sweeps out the office for him, his name's Wadsworth Junius Courtney Jones.
3: Well, that's only natural, Billy. His mammy named him that with special intent to do honor to her right indulgent employer.
2: Yes, and you recollect Rowena Hildegard Tillingham. 12 months after her christening, there was 4 more Rowena Hildegards in our fair city.
3: I know, Billy, but that's common occurrence with our people. But you'll have to admit this is the first time a white baby's been dubbed with the name of her mammy. And with due knowledge of the fact and with deliberate intent.
2: Yeah, no, that ain't so bad, is it, Lou?
3: It seems to me, in your official capacity, you could have prevented it.
2: Well, I reckon I could have. Had I had the desire... And maybe I couldn't either. Now, look, Lou, maybe you better hear the whole story right from the onset.

0: Well, Slew, it all started about 2 years ago. For more years than either you or me cares to remember, there's been certain people known for certain things in this town. Mainmost among them has been old Aunt Charlotte Helm and the loudest, most discordant voice in our town. And it was that foghorn voice going full blast one hot afternoon that sort of started bringing matters to a head. You've seen her yourself, Lou, gallivanting back and forth from the Dabney house to the store, wearing a spotless white cloth around her head and a man's battered straw hat teetering jauntily on top of it. But in spite of whooping it up in a voice that could crack a window, everything about her, her gait despite its limp, her pose, her figure, there was something masterful, something dominating, something tremendously proud, Lou. Slowly she crossed the yard and let herself out the side gate. She went out of sight and, strangely enough, even out of hearing down the side street in the hot sunshine of the late afternoon. The well-dressed young man, feeling a good bit of relief, settled back in the hammock he was stretched out in behind the thick screen of vines that covered the wide front porch of the Dabney house.
1: The estimable Aunt Charlotte appears to be in excellent voice and spirits today, Miss Emmy Lou.
2: It's perfectly awful. I know it.
1: I don't know that I ever heard her when her top notes carried farther than they did just now.
2: If Mildred and I have asked her once not to carry on like that here at the front of the house, we've asked her 100 times. It's bad enough to have her whooping like a wild Indian in the kitchen. But it never seems to do any good.
1: Well, why don't you try getting rid of her altogether as a remedy?
2: Get rid of Aunt Charlie? Why, Harvey? Mr. Winslow, we couldn't do that.
1: Why not?
2: Why, Aunt Charlie's always been in our family. Why, she's just like one of us. Just like our own flesh and blood. Why, she used to belong to my grandmother Helm before the Great War. Why?
1: I see. She used to belong to your grandmother, and now you belong to her. Tell me, Miss Emmy Lou, how does it feel to be a human chattel with no prospect of emancipation?
2: Why, Mr. Winslow, don't...
1: Never mind. You're the sweetest little old slave girl I've ever met.
2: Mr. Winslow.
1: And besides, she's gone. Won't be back for a half hour or so. Well, now, don't hit your chair away from me. I've got something very important that I want to tell you. It concerns you and somebody else. It concerns me and somebody else. And yet only two persons are concerned in it.

0: time has a way of fleeting when two young people are in love. And it didn't seem like no time at all to Emmy Lou and young Mr. Winslow till...
1: I'm back.
2: Yes, Aunt Charlie, we know.
1: Huh. Your hand stopped aching?
2: Why?
1: Seems like Mr. Winslow rubbing it right smart. Quality folks just don't do that.
3: Make her go away, Miss Emmy Lou.
2: I'll try. Is that you, Aunt Charlie?
1: Who else you suppose it is?
2: Hadn't you better be seeing about supper?
1: Now, never you mind about supper. I'm tending to the supper. I bet the supper be ready for you two babies ready to eat it.
2: See how it is? And he's so set in her ways.
3: Yeah, she's set in that rocking chair, too. Emmy Lou, please try again. Go in yourself and speak to her. This is your house, isn't it? Yours and your sister's.
2: Oh, of course, Harvey. But...
3: I thought Southerners could handle their servants. So if you can handle this one, suppose you give me proof of the fact right now.
2: Well, I'll try. I'll try. Aunt Charlie, won't you please...
1: Now, Miss Emma Lou, you might just as well hush up and save your breath. Because you know and I know, even if he don't know it, that it ain't proper for no young man to be courting no young lady right out on the front porch without no chaperone being close by. Quality folks just don't do such as that.
2: But we aren't doing anything.
1: That's just why I've taken my foot in my hand and come hurrying back from that grocery store when I saw your sister drinking ice cream soda with a lot of young folks in Mr. B. Wiley's candy store. And by that, I realized that I'd left you alone in this house with a young man that's a stranger here.
2: But do you have to sit right here?
1: Here I am, honey, and here I stay.
2: But Aunt Charlie, Mr. Winslow objects.
1: Oh, he does he? Well, just let him object. That's his privilege. Just let him keep on objecting. Can't go influence me none.
2: Shh. Aunt Charlie, Mr. Winslow will hear you.
1: I don't care if he do hear me. Maybe it might do him some good if he hears me. It'll do him good, too, if he heeds me. I'll lay to that.
2: Please, Aunt Charlie.
1: No sorry, honey. I ain't gonna stir nary inch from here until your sister get back here. Now run along back out there and learn that young man from the north some manners as we see him.
2: Did you hear what she said, Harvey?
3: I imagine the people in the next block heard it, too.
2: She just can't seem to understand that Mildred and I have grown up. She still wants to boss us just as she did when we were children.
3: Yes, and I, poor benighted Yankee that I am, came down here with a great and burning sympathy for the poor, downtrodden Southerners.
2: I know she loves us with every drop of blood in her veins. She'd work her fingers to the bone for us. Why, she'd die in her tracks fighting for us. We try to remember that now that she's old and fussy and unreasonable and all crippled up with rheumatism.
3: Well, yes, you do have a problem.
2: But it's almost unbearable to have her playing the noisy old tyrant day in and day out. I get awful out of patience with her. But, you know, Harvey, in spite of everything, I think Annie likes you.

0: sis.
1: Hi, Mill.
0: What are you in the dumps about?
1: Oh, it's Aunt Charlie again. Honestly, Mill, she was absolutely unbearable this evening. I don't know what sort of people Mr. Winslow thinks we must be.
0: I know. You should have heard what she said to me down at Wheels Ice Cream Parlor. Oh, it must have been just perfectly, awfully horrible for you too, Em.
1: It was.
0: And she gets worse all the time. Quality folks, quality folks. She's always preaching about our being quality folks. I'm sick and tired of the words. And I'm not going to stand for it. Does she think we're still babies? Why should we be so...
2: Supper's ready. You children come right in. Eat it while it's hot.
1: Yes, Aunt Charlie.

0: Huh. Seems like the cat's got everybody's tongue around this place. Well, ain't no use for nobody to be pouting and sullen. Ain't gonna do them no good. Ain't gonna budge me nary hair's breadth from what I consider my plain duty. If folks don't like it, so much the worse for them. Present company not accepted. Sam, that's my saying. I done said it.
1: That night, Emmylou and Mildred sat in their nightgowns on the side of Emmylou's bed and tried the case of spinster Charlotte Helm, colored in the scales of their own youthful judgments.
2: Oh, dear. There are so many, many fine things to say for a mill.
3: Mm-hmm.
2: If she'd only let us get her some help for around the house.
3: But she won't.
2: Or if we could only get her to go and live in that little house that Father left her in his will.
3: She won't do that either.
2: Well, we've been growing up. Aunt Charlie's been growing old. Remember, Mill, when Aunt Charlie dressed us for our first party?
3: Our first real party. And remember how she skimped and scrimped to run the house after Mother died? When Father's investment soured on us?
2: Yes, I do. And it's a good thing they turned out all right in the long run.
3: And how she insisted we go to the same school that Mother had attended.
2: Even though we wanted to go to an Eastern school.
4: We would have, too, if Judge Priest and Lou Lake hadn't sided in with her.
2: And remember when...
1: It was on a certain moonlit, fragrant night not long after this that two happy young people agreed that thereafter these twain should be one. In obedience to a feeling that told her Aunt Charlie should be the first, next only to her own sister, to share with her the happiness that had come into her life, Emmylou sought out the old woman just before breakfast time.
2: Isn't it just too wonderful, Aunt Charlie?
0: Huh. You children too young to know your own mind.
2: Now, you like Harvey. You know you do.
0: Flying off with the first young gentleman that come along from nobody knows what.
1: But, Lou, at prayer meeting on Wednesday night at the Zion-colored Baptist Church, Aunt Charlie belied her muttered complaints with an air of triumphant haughtiness which sorely irked her fellow members. But if young Mr. Winslow had been the cause of her prideful deportment before her own people, it was likewise Mr. Winslow who was shortly to be the instrument for humbling old Aunt Charlie into the very dust. It was a stand he took with regard to the future status of Aunt Charlie in the household of which he was to become a member, and of which he meant to be the head. Emmylou took her sister with her on the afternoon she invaded the kitchen to break the news.
2: Auntie, I've something I want to say to you.
0: I'm listening, child.
2: Well, it's this way, Auntie. We're afraid you're getting along so in life, getting so old.
0: Who says I'm getting old?
3: We both think so. We all think so.
0: Who do you mean by we all? You mean that young Mr. Winslow, Esquire, late of the North?
3: Well...
0: Uh-huh. I might have known he'd be the very one to come putting such notions of them in you children's heads. Well, ma'am, and what prayer do he want?
2: Well, he thinks, in fact, we all three do, that because you are getting along in years, you know you are, Auntie, that, well, perhaps we should make a change in the running of the house, so
0: what? Now, see here. If you're fixing to bring up the subject of I letting every one of these young flighty-headed, flippity-gibbity gals come work on this place, you might as well save your breath now and hereafter. Cause as long as I'm able to drag one foot behind the other, I'm pointedly does aim to manage this here kitchen.
2: Well, it isn't that. Exactly, Auntie. You see, after we're married, Harvey and I are going to live here. And Mildred, too. And with one more coming into the household and everything, the added work will be too heavy for you to undertake. And,
0: Go on, child, say it, whatever it is.
2: So, we decided that perhaps it would be better if you, left here altogether and went to live in that nice little house that Papa left you in his will.
0: Do it all mean then that after all these years you were trying to get shed of me? Trying to throw me aside like an old worn-out broom? Well, I ain't going to go.
2: Your wages will go on just the same. Harvey insists on that just as much as we do. Your life will be so much easier. You can come and see us, and we'll come and see you every day if you want us to.
3: It isn't as if you were going clean out of our lives. You'll be ever so much happier. You can work in your little garden and...
0: Well, I ain't going to go. Not nary step. Think I'm going to sit quiet while I'm pulled up by the roots and transported away from the house where I spent putting out a hole in my undoing life? Well, I won't go. I won't never go. I won't go, case I just can't.
1: Well, Lou, it wasn't the Aunt Charlie they knew, or we would have known who waited on them that night at supper. Rather, it was her ghost. A ghost with a dusky mask of tragedy for her face. Wasn't until after they'd risen from their places that Aunt Charlie spoke to them across the threshold of the door at the back of their dining room.
0: You nor nobody else can't turn me out of this house. And if you do, I'm going to camp right down the sidewalk. And there means to stay till the policeman takes me for vagrant. The shame of it won't be no greater for me than it is for you. That's all!
1: That's just about the story, Lou. Being as the rest of it happened mighty fast, guess it wasn't more than a week after that Emmy Lou come to see me herself.
2: May I come in, Judge Priest?
1: Well, hello, honey. You slipped in so quiet on them dainty little feet of yours, never heard you coming at all. Sit down in that chair yonder there where I can look at you whilst we visit.
2: I'd rather sit here on the sofa beside you, if you don't mind.
1: Suit yourself, honey.
2: It's about Aunt Charlie, Judge Priest.
1: It is, huh? Well, I had a visit from her here the other day.
2: What other day?
1: Oh, must have been a matter of 3 weeks ago. She wanted to know what I knowed about this here young Yankee, Mr. Winslow. Wanted to know if he was the kind of man fitting to be getting himself engaged to a member of the Dabney family. Wanted to know if he...

0: what to do.
1: Aunt Charlie won't budge an inch, Judge Priest, and Harvey won't budge an inch. Oh, what am I going to do?
2: Here's my kerchief, honey. Now, tell me one thing, Emmylou, just to satisfy my own curiosity. You met this young man of yours whilst you and little Mildred were off at Knollwood Seminary. Is that so, or ain't it?
1: Why, yes, that's true.
2: Well, child, what would you say, or more important, what would you do, if I was to tell you that if it hadn't been for old Aunt Charlie, you never would have known Mr. Harvey Winslow in the first place?
1: Why, Judge Priest, how could that be?
2: Emmylou, in telling you what I'm going to tell you, I'm breaking a solemn pledge. And that's a thing that I ain't much given to doing.
1: Yes, Judge.
2: You remember how in the first few years following the time your mother left us, the estate was sort of snarled up.
1: Vaguely, Judge.
2: Well, it was snarled up a lot worse than you children had any idea of. It was only by Aunt Charlotte's careful managing that you was even able to eat decent.
1: Why, I never knew things was that bad.
2: Well, just about that time Aunt Charlotte come to see me in Lou Lake, and she told us that you children had growed up with the idea that you'd go off to boarding school somewhere.
1: But, Judge,
2: now, let me finish. Of course, we had to tell her just how things stood, that there wasn't enough money and that you couldn't go. Well, I reckon you can guess for yourself what that old woman done then. She just reared right up and showed all her teeth.
1: But, Judge, we went to the school for 2 whole years. If what you say is true...
2: Your Aunt Charlie was right, Emmylou, when she told you that she couldn't leave your household. That she can't go to live in that little house your father left her. Because tain't hers no more. Over 5 years ago, she sold it outright. She took the money she got for it, added to it what she'd saved up as the fruits of a lifetime of toil spent in your service and the service of your people before you. That was the money. Her money. Every cent of it which paid for your 2 years at college. Well, now you know. Aunt Charlie will skin me alive, most like, for telling too.
1: Dreamed? Why did you and Dr. Lake ever let her do it?
2: Well, honey, we did try to discourage her from the notion, but pretty soon we seen it just wasn't no use to try. And then somehow we didn't want to try, because there's some impulses in this world that's too noble to be interfered with or hampered.
1: Judge, you may have kept this a secret for all these years, but it isn't going to be a secret any longer. Everybody in this whole town is going to know, because I'm going to tell them. And Aunt Charlie stays.
2: What do you suppose your young man from the north's going to have to say about that?
1: If he doesn't like it, he can find some other girl to marry him.
3: And who gives this young woman to this young man in holy matrimony?
4: I do, Parson. I do. And cause why? Cause there's quality folks, Parson. Both of them. Glory be to heaven.
5: Yep, William. Fella gets out of touch when he's been away for 3 years. Yep, out of touch.
2: Now, about that born-in announcement that sent you hightailing way back up here from Florida, Lou.
5: Oh, yes, it's a mighty interesting document. Then I suppose you already got one.
2: I made the arrangements for having it printed, son.
5: Yep. Mr. and Mrs. Harvey Winslow take pleasure in announcing the birth of a daughter, Charlotte Helm Winslow, born June 19th, 1905.
2: And do you know something, Lou? Already folks is beginning to call that little pink mite Little Charlie. And you know something else? It was Mr. Harvey Winslow

0: actors in tonight's play were quality folks. They were trying to do something for each other, to make life a little happier for those around them. And we know what a difference that kind of attitude can make in a home, in a family. If in your home you're trying to put yourself out to do little things for mother, father, for brother or sister, your family must have a spirit of happiness and contentment. This is what everyone wants in their family, and we know that you will learn, as thousands of other families have learned, that this spirit of helping each other, of working together, is strengthened by the practice of daily family prayer. So we remind you, as we do each week, that the family that prays together stays together.
1: More things are wrought by prayer than this world dreams of.

0: From Hollywood Family Theater has brought you Parley Bear as old Judge Priest in Irvin S. Cobb's classic Quality Folks, with Jane Powell as your hostess and Ruby Dandridge as Aunt Charlotte. Others in our cast were Fred Howard, Hi Aberback, Virginia Gregg, and Eve McVeigh. This adaptation of Irvin Cobb's familiar work was written by Fred Howard, with music composed and conducted by Harry Zimmerman, was directed for Family Theater by Jaime Del Valle. 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
1: 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Its title, The Big Sophomore.
2: The story you are about to hear is true. Only the names have been changed to protect the innocent.
3: Fatima Cigarettes. 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
2: You're a detective sergeant. You're assigned to Juvenile Bureau. Dozens of petty theft cases are reported in one of the residential areas in your city. The victims, neighborhood businessmen. The suspects, teenage high school students. Your job, stop them.
3: More and more smokers coast to coast are saying this about king-size Fatima every day.
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5: Dragnet, the documented drama of an actual crime. For the next 30 minutes, in cooperation with the Los Angeles Police Department, you will travel step by step on the side of the law through an actual case transcribed from official police files. From beginning to end, from crime to punishment, Dragnet is the story of your police force in action.
6: It was Tuesday, February 4th. It was cloudy in Los Angeles. We were working a night watch out of Juvenile Bureau assigned to University Division. My partner's Ben Romero. The boss is Inspector Bowling. My name's Friday. We were on the way out from the office, and it was 7:13 p.m. when we got to the corner of South Waverly and Chester Avenue. The grocery store.
7: Guess that's him back here at the meat counter.
6: Yeah. Mark.
7: Looks like he's getting ready to close up.
6: Yeah, I guess we just about made it in time, huh? Excuse me, sir.
8: Yes, sir. Help you, gentlemen?
6: We're looking for Henry Loomis.
8: Yes, sir. That's my name.
6: Police officers, Mr. Loomis. My name's Friday. I believe I talked to you on the phone.
8: Oh, yeah, yeah.
6: This is my partner, Sergeant Romero.
8: Hi, Mr. Loomis. Wonder if you'd mind waiting a half a minute, officers. Just getting a little bookwork straightened out here. Today's receipts.
6: Yeah, I'll go right in.
8: Well, it'll take but a minute. Let's see here. Uh-huh. 37. 45. 37. Uh-huh. There we go. Hate that lousy bookwork. Gonna get a girl to come in and do it one of these days. Let's go up front here and talk.
6: All right, sir. Fine.
8: Pull up a couple of stools there. Might as well be comfortable.
6: Yes, thank you. Thank you.
8: You talk to any of the other merchants in the neighborhood yet?
6: No, sir, not yet. We'd like to find out what you have to tell us first.
8: Well, it's one of those high school kids, I can tell you that. I'm sure of it. I don't want to sound like an old grouch, but this stealing's got to stop.
7: You get quite a bit of business from the high school trade, do you?
8: Afternoon hour, and then just after school lets out. Usually have quite a bunch of them in here around those times.
7: Mm-hmm. Do you especially cater to the high school crowd? I mean, do you serve lunch here or anything like that?
8: No, I don't. I usually get the kids to take their lunch. They come in and buy soda water or milk to drink with their sandwiches. They seem like such a nice class of kids. I didn't think they were thieves.
6: Well, how long has this stealing been going on, Mr. Loomis?
8: I'd say about 10 days, 2 weeks. Mm-hmm. It's not very hard for them to get away with it. 15 or 20 kids crowd in here during noon hour. I'm usually busy up at the counter. It's no great trick for any one of them to make off with a couple of dollars worth of merchandise.
6: You say this happens just about every day?
8: Every day the kids are in here, yeah. I tried playing detective myself for a while, trying to catch the guilty ones. Didn't do much good.
7: Mm-hmm. As long as this stealing's been going on, Mr. Loomis, has it ever amounted to more than just a few dollars worth of food every day?
8: No, that's the funny part of it, Sergeant. When I check back on my inventories, it's always just about the same amount. A few cans of meat, vegetables, butter, a few loaves of bread. It's not so much the value of the stuff. I just don't like the idea of some kid making a fool out of me day after day.
7: Has your cash register ever been tampered with, you know? I mean, any money stolen?
8: No, sir. That's another thing I can't understand. If a kid's going to turn thief, you'd think he'd go after the cash. Whoever's doing it, they've never tried anything like that here.
6: Well, how about some of the other merchants in the neighborhood, sir? You mentioned on the phone there were a couple of others having the same trouble that you are.
8: Yes, sir. There's George Brophy. He's the newspaper distributor. And there's Collins. He's got the grocery place up the street. You can talk to them. I gave you their addresses on the phone, didn't I?
6: Yes, sir, you did.
7: Just one more thing, Mr. Loomis. About this crowd of high school boys that hang around here, any of them in particular you might suspect?
8: As a matter of fact, there is. I certainly can't prove anything, but I just have a feeling about it. I don't like the boy.
6: Just one boy, sir?
8: Yes, sir. There may be more than one that's guilty, but this young fellow I'm pretty sure of.
6: What's his name?
8: I hear the kids call him Harry, red-haired boy, curly red hair, tall, a few freckles. Won't be hard to get his last name if we need it.
7: Mm-hmm. Is there anything else you can think of that we ought to know?
8: You go up the street and talk to the other two men, Sergeant, George Brophy and Collins. They might have something more for you. I think I've told you about everything.
6: All right, Mr. Loomis. I've got your home phone here. If we want to contact you later tonight, I'll call you there. Is that all right?
8: Perfectly all right.
7: Here's our card, sir. You can call us at that number there anytime.
8: All right. Thank you. What do you think's behind the whole thing, Sergeant? This cheap stealing, nickel and dime stuff.
7: I don't know, sir. We'll try and find out for you.
8: Just doesn't make sense stealing like that day after day. You'd think even a kid would know that you can't go on stealing forever.
6: Yes, sir. A lot of them give it a try. From the very start, the whole pattern of the case and the thief's method of operation made little or no sense at all. The thefts had been going on for more than 2 weeks, and they'd all taken place in a 12-square-block area. In each of the 24 cases reported to us, not one of the thefts had been for more than $5, either in cash or merchandise. The thief's scene of operation included 2 grocery stores, a drugstore, coin boxes attached to the newsstands in the neighborhood, and a 5- and 10-cent variety store. With one exception, all of the cases involved theft of merchandise only. The breaking open of coin boxes attached to newsstands was the single instance in which money was taken. The total sum was less than $3.50. 7:40 p.m. Ben and I left the grocery store and went up the street to the home of George Brophy. He was the neighborhood newspaper distributor who operated the coin box newsstands which had been broken into.
9: Well, I think you can just about count on it, Sergeant. It's one of the kids in the neighborhood doing all this. Either that or a couple of them are working together.
7: What makes you so sure about it, Mr. Brophy?
9: Well, for one thing, we got more than our share of kids out this way. A lot of them are from poor families, underprivileged, you might say.
7: Mm-hmm.
9: I guess they figure it's one way of picking up extra spending money. I got nothing against the kids myself. A few nickels they get out of those boxes, I wouldn't prosecute them for that.
6: Well, sir, that's not exactly it. The point is they're stealing. they get away with this small-time stuff, they might figure they're ripe for something bigger. Hmm. Probably be the best thing in the world for them if we can stop them now and set them on the right track, don't you think?
9: Yeah. Put in with you there, Sergeant. I don't know how much I can help you, though.
7: Do you have any idea at all who it might be that's breaking into the coin boxes?
9: Well, like I say, I have nothing against any kid myself, but there is one of them around the neighborhood I've been a little suspicious about, a red-headed kid.
7: What's he look like, you know?
9: Yeah. Red hair, freckle face, kind of tall and gangly, typical high school kid. Old Loomis down at the grocery store, he's been a little leery about the same kid, too.
6: Well, why do you single out this red-haired boy, Mr. Brophy?
9: Well, he... Oh, excuse me, I better grab
6: right ahead.
9: Yes. Hello. Oh, yeah, Maggie, hi. Four of them. When are they born? Is that right? All right. Born this morning. Four of them, huh? Yeah, just a minute, I'll call. Grace...
10: Yeah, honey.
9: It's for you, Maggie Harris.
10: Oh, okay. Thanks.
9: Excuse me, officer. A friend of my wife's, her cat just had four kittens.
7: Oh, I see.
9: Oh, where were we? Oh, yeah, about the kid.
6: Yes, sir. Why do you suspect?
9: Well, there's a couple reasons, Sergeant. Late one night, when I was making my collections, I spotted the boy hanging around one of the newsstands. Didn't look like he had any business there that time of night. He looked up and saw me coming. He turned and ducked down a side street.
6: Well, do you have any idea where this boy lives, Mr. Brophy?
9: No, can't say I do. He goes to that high school a few blocks up on South Waverly. I know that. It's the same boy that the groceryman had his eye on.
7: You said there were a couple of reasons why you were suspicious of this boy, Mr. Brophy.
9: Yeah. Well, this other thing doesn't mean too much. There wasn't anything really wrong with it. It just seemed a little queer, that's all.
7: What was that?
9: Well, I dropped in at the safety liquor store down the street last week. I wanted to pick up a little something. I saw the same kid in there.
6: Uh-huh.
9: He was asking Benny, the guy who runs the place, if he'd sell him a fifth of bourbon. I heard the kid saying it was supposed to be for his father. His father was sick and couldn't come in. Of course, Benny turned him down. He wouldn't sell it to the kid.
6: Then that was the extent of it, huh?
9: Yeah, that's all. Wasn't anything wrong with it. Kid didn't insist. I thought it was just a little out of line, sending a kid after liquor. Well, it's about the size of it.
7: How about some of the other merchants in the neighborhood who have been bothered with these petty thefts? Do you know if any of them are suspicious of this boy?
9: No, I wouldn't know that. Henry Loomis, not the store, is about the only one I know.
7: Well, thanks very much, Mr. Brophy. If anything else comes up, you can get us at the number on this card here.
9: Oh, okay, sir. Fine. If I can help at all to clear this thing up, I'd be glad to do it.
6: Well, we'll probably be checking back with you, and thanks again, sir.
9: Sure is funny, the whole thing. I get a big laugh out of it.
7: Sir?
9: Oh, I mean the friend of my wife's called up, Maggie Harris. Cat had four kittens, like I told you.
7: Uh-huh.
9: She got a big laugh out of that. I kept telling her. She wouldn't believe me.
6: What's that, sir?
9: Well, she thought the cat was a male.
6: The next morning, Ben and I continued checking with various merchants and residents in the neighborhood where the series of petty thefts were taking place. We located and questioned one more shopkeeper who was suspicious of the tall, red-haired boy known as Harry. That afternoon, we went to the high school on South Waverly Avenue to check on him. From his first name and his description, he was identified by the boy's vice principal as Harry Thomas Dunbar. He was 18 years old and a sophomore with an average scholastic record. We were told that Dunbar had left the grounds about half an hour before with the high school's basketball team. The group was headed for one of the local sports pavilions where the team had one of its more important games scheduled for that afternoon. Harry Dunbar was in charge of selling the printed programs for the game. Ben and I drove out to the sports pavilion and checked with one of the boys collecting tickets at the door. He told us we'd find Harry Dunbar inside at the program stand.
7: These high school kids sure take their basketball seriously, don't they?
6: Yeah, big turnout, sounds like. We're going to be lucky if we can find that boy in this crowd.
7: Yeah.
6: You see him anywhere?
7: No. Which side is the program stand supposed to be on?
6: Well, there's a lot of them along and through here on both sides. Guess we better start checking them out.
7: Yeah. Joe.
6: Yeah.
7: That stand back there on the left, you see? Red-headed kid?
6: Yeah, let's check him.
7: Okay.
11: Programs, dime. Complete programs for the game, 10 cents.
6: Excuse me, son.
11: Program, mister?
6: Your name, Harry Dunbar.
11: Yeah, that's right.
6: We're police officers, Harry. We'd like to talk to you for a few minutes, if it's all right.
11: Well, I can't talk to you now. I'm pretty busy selling these programs here.
7: Then suppose we wait a few minutes, son. See, you only have a few left there to sell.
11: No, it wouldn't do any good waiting. When I sell these, I got something else to do.
6: It's only going to take a few minutes of your time, Harry. We won't keep you long.
11: What is it, officer? What do you want to talk to me about?
6: Just have a few questions for you, son, that's all. Can you step out in the lobby with us for just a minute?
11: What's it all about? I'd like to know.
7: We'd just as soon not talk about it out here.
11: Oh, all right. We can go up this ramp here.
6: All right.
11: There's a hallway back here. Runs underneath the stands, won't be so noisy.
7: Fine, we won't keep you long. Just a few routine questions.
11: This ought to do okay. What is it you want to know about?
6: Do you know a Mr. Loomis, Harry, runs a grocery store near the high school?
11: Yeah, old man Loomis. I go down to his store and eat lunch sometimes. Why?
7: How about a Mr. Collins? He runs another store near the high school.
11: Yeah, I know the place. Sometimes I go there, too. A bunch of the kids hang around there during lunchtime.
6: We've had quite a few complaints from Collins and Loomis, some of the other stores in the neighborhood, too. We're checking on some of them. Thought maybe you could help us out, Harry.
11: No, I couldn't help you any. Mr. Collins and that old man Loomis, they don't like us. They want to get us in trouble. I think they're lying.
6: Lying about what?
11: About us kids stealing things out of their stores. I bet they even told you I'm stealing things from them.
7: Are you, Harry?
11: Of course not. They can't say any of us stole things. They don't know. They can't prove anything.
7: Do you know the man that distributes newspapers in your neighborhood, son of Mr. Brophy?
11: Who?
7: Mr. Brophy. Some of the coin boxes on his newsstands have been broken into. He thought maybe you could tell us something about that.
11: Why me? I don't know any Mr. Brophy.
6: Well, he knows you, Harry. He saw you hanging around one of the newsstands one night. And there's something else. He saw you trying to buy a bottle of liquor in the neighborhood. Is that right?
7: We've had 3 or 4 reports on you, son. What do you say? You want to tell us about it?
11: They're crazy. I haven't done anything.
6: Well, then you got nothing to worry about, son.
11: I won't tell you any.
6: Look out, Ben. Here, grab it. I got him. All right. Hold it up, son.
11: Let me go.
7: Take it easy, young fella.
11: I haven't done anything. I haven't. Now, let me go, please. I haven't done anything.
7: Why'd you try to run away?
11: I have to get home. I gotta get home right away.
6: All right, son. We'll take you there.
11: No, you can't go with me. I have to go alone.
6: Fred, we're gonna have to hold on to you, Harry. Either we take you home or we take you downtown. Which is it?
11: I tried to tell him I couldn't do everything. I tried, but it didn't work out. I can't do everything.
6: What do you mean, son?
11: Take me home. I'll let them tell you.
2: 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Handwriting analysis.
12: All right. Now write the alphabet in lowercase, please.
2: You are listening to a police officer taking a sample of a suspect's handwriting.
3: 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You'll find the same is true when you compare Fatima with any other king-size cigarette.
2: Side by side, Fatimas are the same in length and circumference. 85 millimeters long, 1 1/64 inches around.
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2: 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So insist on the best. 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
6: Wednesday, February 5th, 4:15 p.m. We left the sports pavilion, got in the car, and started to drive our teenage suspect, Harry Dunbar, to his home. On the way, we questioned him about the series of petty thefts which had been going on in his neighborhood. We asked him about stealing merchandise from the grocery store run by Mr. Loomis. He admitted he was responsible. He said he'd been stealing things from the store for more than a month. We asked the boy about the petty thefts from the grocery store operated by Mr. Collins. Again, he told us he was responsible. He also admitted stealing from the neighborhood drugstore and the variety store, in addition to breaking into the coin boxes on the self-service newsstands. In each instance, he described his method of operation. He estimated that over a period of some 4.5 weeks, he'd stolen approximately $50 in merchandise and about $5 in cash. We asked him why. He refused to answer.
7: You must have had a reason for doing all this, Harry. Why don't you tell us? We're going to find out sooner or later.
11: Sorry, officer. Next, turn to your left.
7: Okay.
6: What's the matter, son? You afraid of what your folks are going to say?
11: No, that's not it. I never stole anything in my life till this time. When I started in, I didn't think of it as stealing. Something I had to do, that's all. I couldn't help it.
7: That doesn't make much sense, Harry. What do you mean you couldn't help it?
11: It's the truth. You gotta believe me, there wasn't anything else I could do.
6: Well, what was it then? Was somebody forcing you to steal?
11: No. Can't you just believe me? It's something I had to do. Sergeant, can't you let me off here? I'll walk home the rest of the way. I promise you I'll come in and see you tomorrow. Huh?
6: Well, you know we couldn't do that, son. You've already admitted stealing from a half a dozen stores in the neighborhood, breaking into those coin boxes. It's going to have to be straightened out one way or the other.
11: But I can pay them back for what I took. I got a job. I'll pay back every one of them.
6: I believe you, son, but there's still a lot of explaining that's going to have to be done.
7: This is the 1500 block, Harry. Want to point out your house for us? Son?
11: Can't we fix it up some other way? We don't have to go to my house, do we?
7: The sooner you face it, the better. Now, how about it?
11: Keep on going. It's way down the end of the block there.
6: Well, now, which is it, son? There's no houses beyond this. It's just that shack down there.
11: That's my house.
7: Okay, Harry.
11: Maybe I better go in first, see if everything's all right.
6: It'll be all right. We'll come with you. Ben and I followed the boy up the stairs and into the house. From the outside, it looked run down and badly in need of painting. On the inside, it still looked in fair condition except for the housekeeping. The floor of the living room was littered with soiled clothing, cigarette ashes, dirt, and dust. The few pieces of furniture didn't look much better. A card table set in one corner was crowded with dirty dishes and scraps of half-eaten food. Across the room was a baby in a crib. Couldn't have been more than a few months old. Apparently, the bedclothes in the crib hadn't been changed for days. Next to the crib, huddled in an army cot, underneath a few thin blankets, was a dark-haired little girl, maybe two and a half years old. Her face was thin and pale, and she was asleep. Through an open door, we could see into the next room where a woman was lying on a couch. There was an empty glass and a newly opened bottle of whiskey on the nightstand.
11: Should have let me come in first, officers. Would have had a chance to clean up a little. Kids mess up the house,
10: Harry,
11: you
10: Harry,
11: know?
10: Is that you, Harry?
11: That's my mother. Resting a little, I guess. This is the baby in the crib. His name's Jerry. Well, that's my little sister on the cot there. Her name's Annie.
7: Get your mother out here, will you, son? We want to talk to her.
11: Don't get mad at her, huh, will you? Ma's had a tough time lately. She tries to do her best.
6: What's the matter with the kids here, son? Have they been sick?
11: Yeah, the baby had a cold, but I got that medicine there from the drugstore. He seems to be okay. I'm not so sure about Annie, though. She had a bad cold. Doesn't seem to be getting over it.
6: You want to take a look, Ben?
11: Yeah.
6: Get your mother up, son.
11: Yeah. All right. Ma, get up, will you?
10: What is it? Who'd you bring home with you?
11: A couple of policemen. They won't talk to you.
10: What'd you bring them in for? Close the door there. I have to fix up a little.
11: My mother will be right out, officer.
6: All right, son.
7: And Joe?
6: Yeah.
7: We better get to a phone right away. It looks pretty bad.
6: What is it?
7: Baby needs a doctor. A little girl here. I hope she does, too.
6: What?
7: I'm not sure she's alive.
6: Ambulance was called immediately, and Harry Dunbar's two-year-old sister Annie and his baby brother were both rushed to the general hospital. The mother, identified as Mrs. Florence Dunbar, was taken downtown and booked at the main jail on a drunk charge. 6:45 p.m. We took the boy, Harry Dunbar, over to Ben's house. We put in a call to the general hospital to check on his little sister Annie and his infant brother. They told us both the children were suffering from malnutrition. The little girl, Annie, had double pneumonia. Miraculously, the baby seemed to have been spared. He was sick, but his condition wasn't considered serious. After Ben's wife fed him dinner, 18-year-old Harry Dunbar sat down and told us the story. 3 months before, his father had deserted the family. His mother had made a pretense at supporting Harry and the two babies and then gave it up in favor of drinking. The whole burden of keeping the family alive was piled on the youngster's shoulders. Besides school, he had three odd jobs that he worked at to earn enough money to pay the rent, the gas and light bill, food, and general necessities. It wasn't enough, so he had to take to stealing. His mother wouldn't work, but at the same time, she wouldn't let the boy apply for charity. He slept at Ben's house that night, and the next morning at Juvenile Bureau, he gave us the rest of the story.
11: I guess it got too much for me. I don't know. I could sneak the food and medicine from the stores, all right, but Couldn't seem to get enough money together. The rent bill and all that. Kids needed clothes, too.
7: Well, why wouldn't your mother let you apply for help, son? Some of the local charities.
11: Well, Ma'd never go for that, officer. She'd get mad when I talked about it. Said she had too much pride to take charity.
6: Mm-hmm. Did your mother know that you were stealing the food and medicine that you used to bring home?
11: I don't know. Guess so. Wouldn't be so mad at her, but every time I got some money together to pay bills, she wanted me to buy whiskey for her. She begged so much I couldn't say no.
6: We're having your mother brought over from the main jail, Harry. We'd like to find out if we can't locate your father. You want to check outside, Ben, see if they brought Ms. Dunbar over yet?
9: Yeah, okay.
6: Thank you.
11: How about the kids, Officer Annie and the baby? How they doing?
6: Oh, I checked the hospital, Harry. The doctor's going to call as soon as he can.
11: Ma should have known better. Poor little kids. I could take care of myself, but they had to depend on her. She'd only stopped drinking.
7: Go right in, Ms. Dunbar.
4: Harry, you all right, son? What have they been doing to you?
11: I'm all right, Ma. No, don't hang on me like that.
4: I was worried about you, Harry, you and the kids. I'm sorry they got sick. I didn't know. It's just bad luck, Harry. We got to stick together, you and me.
11: There's a chair here, Ma. Sit down, huh?
7: Hey, Joe.
6: Yeah.
7: Hospital call. They took the message outside. Here you are.
6: Well, thank you.
11: The hospital officer? About Annie? The baby?
7: Yeah, that's right, son. About your little sister, Annie.
11: What about her? What'd the doctor say?
7: Well, it's not good, Harry. The doctor called and said Annie had pneumonia.
4: Pneumonia.
11: She'll be all right, though, huh? To take care of her?
7: Well, it's not that way, son. I mean, the doctor said... you tell him what he's doing.
11: What is it? What about Ann?
4: We got a right to know. She's my little girl.
11: Sergeant, you can tell me.
6: You want to sit down, Harry?
11: Yes, sir?
6: Annie died 10 minutes ago. The doctors tried. They couldn't help.
11: Annie dead?
6: That's right, son.
11: She's only a little kid. She's only 2 years old.
4: Harry. Harry, son. Poor little Annie. Why did it have to be her, my own little girl? My own little Annie. Be good to me, son. I don't know how I can stand it. My own little girl, Annie.
11: Go outside, Ma. Go outside.
4: No, Harry. I need you. I need you more than ever, son. Be good to me. We have to stick together now. We gotta love one another.
6: All right, Ms. Dunbar.
4: No. I need Harry. He's all I got. Aren't you, son? It's so hard sometimes. Everything's against us. Lord only knows I've tried. We've got to try to be happy, to stay together, and love one another. Lord only knows.
11: Will you shut up, Ma?
4: Harry, don't blame me, son. We've got to try to be happy.
11: I blame you. Anybody blame you. You killed her. Poor little kid, you killed Annie.
4: Harry, don't say it. Don't say it.
11: I will say it, Ma. You did it. The whole terrible thing. Annie's dead. You did it. Don't you know what I mean?
4: Don't, son. Don't hurt me.
6: All right, Harry. Now, take it easy.
11: You know it, too, don't you? She did it. Her and her whiskey and her drinking and laying around, not even caring about the kids. I tried to tell you, Ma. It's the least you could have done, take care of the kids, see they're all right. You had to drink, you wouldn't work, you had to lay around. Don't you understand? I couldn't do it all. I tried, I couldn't do it all. You had to go on drinking, lay there, let watch Annie die.
4: Please, son, don't say that. We're going to love each other. I wouldn't hurt Annie. You know your mother never do that.
11: You're not my mother. You're not anybody's mother.
4: You don't know what you're saying. Harry, I'm your mother. Lord knows I've tried to be a good mother. You don't mean what you're saying.
11: Goodbye, Ma. I hope I never have to see you again.
4: Harry, please, don't go.
6: Ben, you better go get her.
4: Yeah. You wouldn't believe me, Sergeant. Lord knows I've tried. It's not easy, a husband deserting you the way Charlie did. 3 kids on your hands. What can I do?
6: Yes, ma'am.
4: Harry ought to understand. I tried. Lord knows it's the best anybody can do. Just try and hope for the best.
6: Yes, ma'am. I've only got one question.
4: Yes?
6: How hard did you try?
13: The story you have just heard was true.
2: Only the names were changed to protect the innocent.
3: On April 23rd, trial was held in Municipal Court, City and County of Los Angeles, State of California. In a moment, the results of that trial.
2: Now, here is our star, Jack Webb.
6: Thank you. 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
3: Year-old Harold Dunbar was filed on in juvenile court. After the hearing, the court directed that the two Dunbar children be placed in a foster home. Mrs. Dunbar was permanently deprived of the custody of her children.
5: 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Technical advice comes from the Office of Chief of Police W.H. 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
1: 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You've just heard an episode of Dragnet, which originally aired Thursday, July 19th, 1951, 75 years ago today, titled The Big Sophomore. This episode of Dragnet originally aired Tuesday, July 19th, 1955, 71 years ago today. Its title, The Big Bobo.
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2: 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Ladies and gentlemen, the story you are about to hear is true. The names have been changed to protect the innocent. You're a detective sergeant. You're assigned to Internal Affairs Division. 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

0: the documented drama of an actual crime. For the next 30 minutes, in cooperation with the Los Angeles Police Department, you will travel step by step on the side of the law through an actual case transcribed from official police files. From beginning to end, from crime to punishment, Dragnet is the story of your police force in action.
1: It was Monday, April 18th. It was cold in Los Angeles. We were working the day watch out of Internal Affairs Division. My partner's Frank Smith. The boss is Captain Fulton. My name's Friday. I was on my way into the office, and it was 7:58 a.m. when I got to room 36, squad room. Morning.
2: Hi.
1: We keeping you up?
3: Huh?
1: There's a couch down the hall. Maybe you can use that.
3: Yeah. Remember a couple of months ago, Faye was on that quiz show?
1: Yeah. Yeah, seems I heard something about that.
3: Well, one of the prizes was a dog. You know, they were going to give us a little pup.
1: Mm-hmm.
3: Turned out they were giving away cockers. They're nice dogs, thoroughbreds.
1: Mm-hmm.
3: Faye and me talked it over and decided we'd rather have one of those basset hounds.
1: What are they?
3: One of those dogs with a little short hind legs and long ears. You know, long face, basset hounds.
1: Yeah. Mm-hmm.
3: I see them in the magazines. You know, they got sad eyes, always look so sad.
1: Yeah.
3: Well, they're hard to get. We had to wait a while. I got the call Saturday. Pup was there.
1: Mm-hmm.
3: I went out and picked him up.
1: Mm-hmm. Named him Hector.
3: Yeah, that's it, Hector.
1: Why?
3: Why? Well, because of the old expression. Kind of fit.
1: Mm-hmm.
3: Since Hector was a pup. Get it, Joe? Hector, see, still a pup. Oh, Hector the pup. I was up with him all night.
1: Mm-hmm.
3: He couldn't sleep. Kept whining.
1: Mm-hmm. You still work here, don't you?
3: I just stayed up and kind of hummed to him to comfort him.
1: You still working here?
3: Hmm? Oh.
1: Yeah. Anything come in this morning?
3: Yeah, there's a couple of mug shots over there from Sacramento.
1: Thank you.
3: Boy, sure be glad to get to bed tonight.
4: Excuse me.
1: Yes, ma'am. Something we can do for you?
4: Man down room 38, Bunko, told me to come here.
1: Yes, ma'am.
4: DeBetta, that's his name, said to see you.
1: Mm-hmm.
4: Want to report something.
1: All right, would you like to sit down?
4: Thank you.
1: Now, what can we do for you?
4: I think it's been too long.
1: What's that?
4: Well, I paid for it over a month ago. I'm tired of waiting.
3: You want to tell us about what you mean?
4: Well, Henry should be home by now. It's been over a month.
1: Who's Henry?
4: My husband, Henry Farwell. When I gave the man the money, he said he'd get Henry out of jail right away. That's what he told me.
1: What man?
4: The man who came to see me.
1: Well, yes, ma'am, but who was he?
4: A policeman.
1: At 8:12 a.m., we continued to talk to the woman. She identified herself as Mrs. Henry Farwell, and she gave us the full story.
3: When did this man approach you, ma'am?
4: Oh, just a minute, Mr. Smith. I got it all written down.
3: Ma'am?
4: Got it right here in my bag. Yep, here it is. March 6th, that's when I met him.
3: Mm-hmm. Where was I?
4: What?
3: Where'd you meet him?
4: He came to the house, my house. Told me he wanted to talk to me about something. Said it was important.
3: Mm-hmm.
4: I didn't know him. There wasn't any reason he'd have anything important to talk to me about. But he said he knew the mister.
3: You mean your husband?
4: That's right. Henry Farwell.
1: Is he in prison?
4: Yes. Been there for 3.5 years.
1: We don't like to ask this, Ms. Farwell, but it's necessary.
4: Burglary. That's what he was convicted for. Judge told him he'd go to jail for 5 years to life.
1: Mm-hmm.
3: Was this the first time he's been in jail?
4: I thought so. First, I thought it was all a mistake. They was wrong about the mister.
3: Yes, ma'am.
4: They weren't. Came out in the trial. Seems he'd done the same thing before, twice before.
3: I see.
4: I didn't know about it when we got married. Didn't have any idea.
1: Mm-hmm.
4: The mister's my second husband.
1: Mm-hmm.
4: First one died 10 years ago. Woman my age gets lonely. So when Mr. Farwell asked me to marry him, I said yes. Then I found out about the stealing.
1: Mm-hmm. Miss Mann said he knew your husband, is that right?
4: That's right. Told me they met several years ago.
1: Uh-huh.
4: Then he went on to tell me how the mister could get out.
1: What do you mean?
4: The way he told it, if you had friends who knew the right people, you could get out of jail.
1: What's that?
4: If the right people were paid, a man could get out of prison.
1: Uh-huh.
3: And he wanted you to give him some money?
4: Not at first. When he came to the house at the beginning, he didn't even mention it, not at all.
1: When did he bring it up?
4: Oh, about a week later. Came over in the afternoon. I was out in the yard, and he said he'd met the people who were important. The ones who could get the mister out of prison.
1: Did he say who these people were?
4: No. Just told me he'd met them.
1: Mm-hmm. Now, what happened then?
4: Well, on March 14th, he told me that it could be arranged for the mister to get out of jail.
1: Tell me, did he tell you how this could be done?
4: Well, from what he told me, he talked to the right people. That's the way he said it, the right people.
1: I see.
4: If he gave him $5,000, the mister could be turned out.
1: $5,000, huh?
4: Yes. I told him I couldn't give him that much, that I just didn't have it.
1: What'd the man say when you told him that?
4: Asked me how much I could give him.
1: Mm-hmm.
4: I said if I sold a few things, did what I could to get more money, I might be able to pay $3,500.
3: Well, what'd he say about that? Say it'd be all right?
4: No. He told me he'd have to go back and talk to the people. Ask them if it'd be enough.
1: When'd you see him again?
4: 2 days. He came back.
1: What'd he say then?
4: Told me it'd be okay. The money'd be enough.
1: Mm-hmm.
4: I got it together and gave it to him.
3: That same day?
4: No, it was 2 days later, on March 16th. That's when I gave him the money.
1: I see.
4: And it's been over a month now, and the mister still hasn't been turned out. I wrote to him, but he doesn't say anything about coming home. I don't think he knows anything about it.
1: Yes, ma'am.
4: Now, I don't want to cause any trouble. Just want the mister out of prison, or else I want my money back.
1: He told us this man was a policeman?
4: That's right.
1: In what city?
4: I don't understand.
1: Well, what city did he work in, or what city did he say he worked in?
4: Here, in Los Angeles, right here.
3: Did he show you some identification?
4: Oh, yes. I wouldn't just hand over the money without that. I saw his badge.
1: Mm-hmm. Did it look like this one?
4: Let me see. Yeah. Mm-hmm. Just like that one. Same thing.
1: Mm-hmm. Did he give you a name?
4: Yes. He said he was Jim Sorvell. Sergeant Jim Sorvell.
3: That's S-O-R-V-E-L-L?
4: That's right.
3: I'll check it. Mm-hmm.
1: Did you see anything else to identify him?
4: What do you mean?
1: Well, did he show you any other cards, anything else?
4: You mean it might be a wrong name?
1: That's right.
4: Oh, no, I'm sure about that. I wouldn't just hand my money over to anybody. I was sure.
1: Well, how do you mean?
4: I saw his driver's license.
1: Did he tell you where he worked?
4: You mean in what department?
1: That's right.
4: Yes. It's one of the reasons I believed him, because of where he worked.
1: Yeah.
4: Right here in the city hall.
1: While I continued to talk to Mrs. Farwell, Frank put in a call to personnel. 3 minutes later, he called me out into the hall.
3: Let me close the door.
1: What do you got?
3: Well, I checked the personnel records.
1: Yeah, what'd you find out?
3: Looks like she was telling the truth.
1: What?
3: There is a Jim Sorvell.
1: City Hall?
3: Well, closer than that.
1: Huh?
3: Auto theft detail.
1: We put in a call to auto theft detail and asked that Sergeant James Sorvell see us right away. While the victim waited in the squad room, Frank and I took the officer down to the interrogation room.
3: Go ahead, sit down, Jim.
2: Yeah. Thanks. Well, what's this all about?
1: Well, it's a rough one, Jim. We hope you got the answers.
2: Now, give me a try.
1: How long have you been a policeman?
2: 12 years.
3: How long have you been working auto theft, Jim?
2: 2 years this time. I worked there before, about 5 years ago.
3: Uh-huh.
2: Well, what's this all about, anyway?
1: You know a woman named Farwell?
2: Farwell?
1: Mm-hmm.
2: No, I don't think I do.
3: How about a man, Henry Farwell?
2: No, I don't think so. No, wait a minute. A few years ago when I was working burglary, seems we had a suspect with that name.
1: Yeah.
2: Big guy. Fallen twice before, the way I remember. Bad name around town.
1: Might be the same one.
2: What about him? I heard he went to the joint a couple of years ago.
1: Well, his wife came in here this morning.
2: Yeah.
1: Says she gave a man $3,500 to get Farwell out of jail.
2: Lawyer?
1: No. Some kind of a deal. This fella said he knew the right people. Told her a little juice had opened the doors for her old man.
2: How do I fit into this?
1: Well, this guy told her he was a policeman. Showed her ID to prove it.
2: What name?
1: Yours.
2: You believe her?
1: Well, no, we don't want to. We figured we'd get your side of the story first.
2: Well, there's nothing to tell you, Freddy. I had no part in the action. That's the truth.
1: I hope it stands up.
2: It's got to. I don't know anything about the deal. Nothing at all. I wouldn't know the woman if she walked in here right now.
1: Well, then you don't mind letting her take a look at you, then?
2: No. Bring her in.
1: Right?
3: Yeah.
2: How'd she happen to pick me?
1: Told us the fellow that took her gave your name.
2: Must be a goof up someplace.
1: Mm-hmm. You got your driver's license?
2: Yeah.
1: Want to show it to me?
2: Sure. Next line is, take it out of your wallet, isn't it?
1: I don't like this any better than you do, Jim.
2: Yeah. Here you
1: are. You got your badge on you?
2: Yeah. You want that, too?
1: Well, I want to see it.
2: All right.
1: Miss Farwell says the suspect showed her a badge. Says it looked good.
2: I don't think it was mine.
1: Huh?
2: Here.
3: You want to step inside, Miss Farwell?
4: Yes, thank you.
1: All right, Miss Farwell, you know this man?
4: Yeah, seems I've seen him someplace before. Yes.
1: Now be careful and look carefully. Do you know where you've seen him?
4: I'm trying to think.
1: Take your time, be sure.
2: Yes, ma'am. Please be sure.
4: Yeah, hair's a little shorter. He had a mustache before. But I can tell. I can tell for sure.
1: What's that?
4: He's the one that took my money.
1: Mrs. Farwell was taken down the hall where she made a complete report. We continued to interrogate Sergeant James Servell, but he maintained his innocence. He was suspended from the police department pending an investigation by our detail and the district attorney's office. A week went by. During that time, we talked to Servell's friends and the men he worked with. His financial condition was investigated. He owed some money, but he was not behind in his payments. His bank account didn't show any large deposits, and from what we could find out, he was not living beyond his means. If he was guilty, he hadn't spent any of the money that he'd taken. We asked the stats office to make a run on con men who had used a similar approach. They came back with a list of 18 possible suspects. We pulled the mugshots from the packages on the men, and we drove out to see Mrs. Farwell. She showed us into the living room of a very small house.
4: Now then, what is it this time? You come to bring my money back?
1: No, ma'am.
4: Well, when am I going to get it? Seems like a long time. The mister's still in prison and I haven't got my money.
1: Yes, ma'am. We'd like you to look at some pictures, if you would.
4: What for?
3: We'd like to see if you recognize any of the men.
4: Sure, I got nothing else to do. Let's see them.
3: There you are, ma'am.
4: Mm-hmm. Yeah. Mm-hmm. Yes, sir. All right. Now, looked at the pictures. Now I get the money.
3: No, ma'am.
4: When do I get it?
1: Well, we haven't been able to recover it yet.
4: What?
1: We haven't found it yet.
4: What about that man you got, Servell? What about him?
1: Ma'am?
4: Make him tell you where the money is. He took it. Make him tell.
1: From what we've been able to find out, he hasn't got it.
4: Now we get down to cases, huh?
1: What's that?
4: Let's lay the cards on the table. I'm getting pretty mad about it. When I first came to see you, I wanted the money back. Either that or to have the mister out of prison. Either one. It didn't much matter which, but I did want one of them.
1: Yes, ma'am. We understand.
4: Now, you've got the man who took the $3,500. Got him in jail. And you tell me you can't find the money. Is that right?
1: Yes, ma'am. That's right.
4: You want to know what I think? You want to know?
1: What's that?
4: I think you're all in it together. That's what I think. The whole bunch of you. All in the thing together.
1: That's not true.
4: You say so, but I think different. Now, I'm going to tell you something, Mr. Friday. I'm not going to wait anymore. I want the money back or I'm going to the newspapers again. I'll tell them what's happened. They'll get me some action.
1: Now, just a minute, Miss Farwell.
4: No, I won't. I've done all my waiting already. You think that just because I'm an old woman, you can push me around. Well, you just got another thing coming. I want that money and I want it right now. And if I don't get it, you're going to be in a lot of trouble.
1: We're doing everything we can to get your money
4: back. Well, then
1: back.
4: You better start doing more because I'm not happy at all. All you cops, you stick together. Well, this time it's not going to do you any good.
1: You don't understand, Miss Farwell.
4: I think I do. Maybe too much. I'll tell you what I'm going to do. I'll give you just 3 days to get that money back or I'll scream my head off to the newspapers. You've got the man in jail. Next thing, you'll be telling me he didn't do it.
1: We're not sure he did.
4: Uh-huh. Well, he did. I guess I know. I'm the one he stole from. He's the man and I want to see him in prison, too.
1: Well, if he's guilty, that's where he'll go.
4: I'm telling you, he is. What more do you need?
1: Just one more thing.
4: What's that?
1: Proof. Frank and I went back to the office and met with Captain Fulton. We laid out the results of our investigation. According to what the victim had told us, we had the right man in custody. But according to the evidence we'd found, it was a case of mistaken identity. 2 days later, on Thursday, April 28th, we got a call from a bartender out on Vermont Avenue. Frank and I drove out to see him.
5: Hi.
1: I'd like to see Vince Elkhart.
5: I'm him. What do you want?
1: Police officers. It's Frank Smith. My name's Friday.
2: Oh, yeah? Want to come back here? We can talk.
3: Yeah, fine. All right, what do you want to see us about?
2: I know I'm letting myself in for a lot of trouble. Anything you guys can do to help me out, I'd appreciate it. But I ain't asking for no special treatment.
3: Well, now, suppose you tell us what it is.
2: Well, night before last, a couple of kids came in. They sat at the bar, ordered a drink.
3: Mm-hmm.
2: Well, they looked kind of young, so I asked to see their ID. Playing it safe, you know.
3: Go ahead.
2: Well, they showed me their driver's licenses. I checked them. Looked all right to me. So I served them.
3: Yeah.
2: Guess it made them kind of embarrassed. They only had one and then shoved off.
3: Mm-hmm.
2: There was no sooner out of the place when this guy came up. Told me he wanted to talk.
3: What about?
2: Said the two kids were underage. Minors. That I'd served them and the beef was on.
3: Well, who was he?
2: That's why I called you. Maybe I was wrong serving the kids. Maybe I did make a mistake, but I sure ain't going to stand for no shakedown. Not a penny's worth.
3: This man tried it, did he?
2: Sure. Told me if I paid off, he'd forget what he saw.
3: Who is he?
2: Cop. Name of Jim Servell.
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0: 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From the first puff to the last puff, your Chesterfield smokes cooler.
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1: We got a description of the man who tried to blackmail Vince Elkhart. It matched Sergeant Jim Servell. While I continued to talk to Elkhart, Frank put in a call to the policeman and asked him to come over to the bar. It took him 12 minutes to get there. He was brought into the place and confronted by the bartender.
2: Would you turn around?
7: Sure. How's that?
2: Uh-huh. Yeah.
1: How about it?
2: He hasn't any doubt as far as I'm concerned.
1: No.
2: He's the wrong man.
1: We made arrangements for Vince Elkhart, the bartender, to come down to the city hall and go through the mug books. He was unable to find a picture of the suspect. We contacted CII up in Sacramento and asked them to check their files. Thursday, 5:30 p.m., we returned to the bar.
2: No. Come right down to it, I guess I should have known he wasn't a cop. Should have known it all along.
1: Have you seen this fellow before?
2: I'm not sure about that. Seems like I might have, but I can't be sure.
1: Mm-hmm.
2: We do a pretty good business in here. A lot of people. He might have been around, but I can't name a date or time.
1: Mm. Was he with anybody the night he was in here, do you remember?
2: I don't remember. Matter of fact, I don't even remember him coming in. Just all of a sudden, after the kids left, he was at the bar, tossing me the pitch.
1: Mm-hmm.
2: Really sanded me to think a cop would pull a stunt like that.
3: Well, what'd you tell him when he asked you for the payoff?
2: Said for him to get out of the place. That if he was going to make a pinch, to go ahead and do it or else clear out.
1: Did he leave?
2: Yeah. Said I didn't give him any choice. Walked out.
8: Hello.

0: lately, huh?
1: Yeah.
0: Not doing much business.
1: Slow night. Here's your drink.
0: Thanks. Where can we talk?
1: It's all right here.
0: And what about the two guys in the back?
1: They won't bother anybody. Both gassed.
0: All right, Alcott, what about it?
1: You mean the payoff?
0: That's right. I talked to the boys downtown. They say they'll let you off the hook for $750.
1: That's a lot of money.
0: Your license is worth more, isn't it?
1: I suppose so. But I got to know what I'm buying. Who are these guys downtown?
0: Well, that doesn't come into it. All you got to do is dig up the money.
1: How high does the juice go?
0: What do you mean?
1: Just that. How far up does the payoff go?
0: All the way to the top.
2: We got enough. All right.
0: Yes, sir. You play along with us and you'll do all right.
1: This is him.
3: All right, mister, let's go.
0: What are you talking about? What is this?
3: Police officers, you're under arrest.
0: For what?
3: Suspicion, grand theft, impersonating an officer, and we ought to be able to figure up a couple more on the way downtown.
0: Oh, hey, you guys are wrong. You made a mistake.
2: Sure we have. Stand still. Nice clean.
0: You're going to be awful sorry about this.
3: Is that right?
0: Sure, I got a lot of friends in town, some of them pretty high.
3: Mm-hmm.
0: You mind giving me your names and numbers? I want to be sure I got the right dope on you guys. Time I get through, you'll both be working so far out, you'll need a passport to get home.
3: Mm-hmm. Got it all figured, haven't you?
0: Front, back, and in the middle.
3: Yeah.
0: Like reading a story.
3: Well, I don't know about the first part.
0: Yeah.
3: But I can tell you how it's going to end.
4: The suspect was taken down to the city hall. He refused to give us his name, and a thorough search of his person failed to turn up anything to aid in identifying him. His fingerprints were rolled, and while we waited for the results of the check, Frank and I talked to the suspect in the squad room.
5: How long you figure you're going to be able to keep this thing up?
0: I don't know what you're talking about.
3: No, come off it. We've got you dead to rights, and you know it.
0: News to me.
3: Why don't you tell us who you are?
0: I forgot.
3: You know a man named Jim Sorvell?
0: I don't think so.
3: Well, according to that bartender, you said you were Sorvell.
0: Oh, he's got a big mouth.
5: Look, have you ever been arrested?
0: I forgot.
5: You better get your memory back.
0: Why?
5: Okay. ID, Smith. Yeah? Mm-hmm. Wait a minute. Toss me that pad, won't you?
3: Here you are.
5: Thanks. All right. It's 46? Yeah. Yeah. Right. 52, huh? Okay. All right, thanks a lot. You better get in touch with those big friends of yours.
0: I will when it's necessary.
5: Well, time just came up. We got your record.
0: Hmm?
5: Full name, Charles Bobo Kiernan Offner. You've fallen twice in California, once for GTA, once for attempted robbery. There's an outstanding wad from Eureka and two from out of state, all three on charges of extortion. Shall I read the rest of it?
3: How about it?
0: You don't have to. I'm in the box.
3: Where's the badge and the driver's license?
0: My place.
5: Where's that?
0: Hotel over on Grand.
3: Where'd you get the badge?
0: Bought it. Guy I know. It's one of the old ones. Mark doesn't know the difference.
3: Yeah. How about the license?
0: Made that up myself.
3: Why'd you pick Sorvell?
0: Looked like a good dodge. A cop who's going to cause trouble.
3: Why him?
0: Tagged a cleaning store out in Highland Park one night. Must be the place where the Sorvell does business. Clerk thought I was him. We got to talking. Things just worked out.
5: What about the prison deal? How'd you build that for yourself?
0: Well, I know a guy up at Q. He buddies up with a prisoner, gets all the information, and kites a letter out to me, and I pull the swindle.
3: How many times you worked the deal?
0: Collected three. The last one was an old woman.
3: What'd you take?
0: $3,500.
5: Just you and the guy up in the joints, that all there is?
0: Yeah.
3: You willing to make a statement?
0: Sure.
3: All right, we'll call a stenographer.
0: Look, can you tell me something?
3: What's that?
0: The two out-of-state beasts, you think they'll extradite me?
3: We don't call it. Why?
0: We'd rather do my time here in California. It's nicer here.
3: Yeah.
0: Prettier. Lots of nice scenery in California. It's different.
3: Well, I wouldn't worry.
0: Hmm?
3: You won't see much of it.
6: The story you've just heard is true. The names were changed to protect the innocent.
7: On July 28th, trial was held in Department 96, Superior Court of the State of California, in and for the County of Los Angeles. In a moment, the results of that trial.
6: Now, here is our star, Jack Webb.
3: Thank you, George Fenneman. Chesterfield, made the modern way with Accuray. I wonder if you realize what that means to you. For the first time, you get a perfect smoke column in your cigarette. A smoother smoke. A cooler smoke than you've ever had before. To put a smile on your smoking, try them. Chesterfield.
7: Charles Kiernan Offner was tried and convicted on grand theft money, three counts, and received sentence as

0: prescribed by law. Grand theft money is punishable by imprisonment for a period of not less than 1 nor more than 10 years in the state penitentiary. Sergeant James Sorbel was reinstated in his duties with full back pay. You have just heard Dragnet, a series of authentic cases from official files. Technical advice comes from the Office of Chief of Police W.H. Parker, Los Angeles Police Department. Technical advisors, Captain Jack Donahoe, Sergeant Marty Wynn, Sergeant Vance Brasher. Heard tonight were Ben Alexander, Helen Klebe, Than Wyan, Herb Ellis, Jack Crucian. Script by John Robinson. Music by Walter Schumann. Hal Gibney speaking.
1: 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Chesterfield has brought you Dragnet, transcribed from Los Angeles.

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4: Personal notice, danger is my stock and trade. If it's so far over your head you can't even reach it with a sky hook, you got a job for me, George Valentine. Write full details.
5: Dear Valentine, here's a laugh. A private dick falling for that screwy ad of yours. The name is Joe Logan. We ran across each other a couple of times, but that's not important. Here's the deal. I'm meeting somebody at the Half Moon Motel tonight. I'm not the sensitive type, but something about this rings phony. So if you read about me in the obituary column tomorrow, I want you to cry murder, good and loud. Enclosed is $100.
6: $100 for your trouble. But if you hear my sweet gravel voice over the phone before noon tomorrow, forget the whole thing and buy yourself a drink. Signed, Joe Logan.
4: I'm not buying that, Angel. It's too pat. Joe Logan knocked off by a hit-and-run driver last night of all nights.
6: Yeah, but don't forget it says here that Mr. Logan had his customary snoopful when he was clipped by that car on a deserted stretch of Whitman Highway.
4: And not too far away from the Half Moon Motel. Better put your ear stoppers in, Brooksy.
6: Huh?
4: Yeah. I'm gonna cry bloody murder the way my client wanted it. Good and loud.
7: Look, Valentine, I don't want to be antisocial, but the only thing I've got eyes for this morning is a report just sent in. Frank Potter, prominent banker and philanthropist, was murdered.
4: How about one Joseph Logan? I think he was murdered, too.
7: You think, but this I know. Frank Potter was murdered, and he happened to be a close friend of the police commissioner.
5: Oh.
7: Yes, sir, and the commissioner doesn't like his friends being bumped off unless I can produce the miscreant 5 minutes later. So call me tomorrow.
6: Oh, that's a fine attitude, Lieutenant. The only safe way to get murdered in this town is to be a friend of the commissioner's.
7: Oh, now look, Miss Brooks, why don't we talk this over on my day off when I can afford to be a gentleman, huh?
5: Oh.
7: Right now, I want... Now what? Yes, Riley. Huh? Okay, I'm on my way out there now. What's that? What's the name of that place? Go on, I'm listening. And you say this Mrs. Cronin identified the man she saw with Potter? Okay, Sergeant. Okay, I'm as good as there right now.
4: Well, Brooksy, I guess they're too busy for us today.
6: Yeah.
4: Here, we'll be back, Lieutenant, when this storm is over.
7: No, you don't, Valentine. You're not leaving here.
4: Well, what's the matter with you anyway?
7: Do you know where Frank Potter was murdered?
4: Look, I'm not my usual psychic self this morning. Where?
7: The Half Moon Motel.
6: George!
4: Go on, Lieutenant.
7: Yes, the Half Moon Motel. And the dame out there, a Mrs. Cronin, identified your client, Joe Logan, as the man who did the killing.
8: I'm surprised, Mr. Valentine. The police didn't get around to me yet.
4: Any time now, Maggie. They know that in a racket like Logan's, the secretary knows more about her boss than anybody else in the world.
6: Maggie, don't you have any idea what Mr. Logan might have been afraid of last night?
8: I just know that Joe's death was no accident. I didn't even know he wrote that note.
4: Not that it matters to Logan now, but that letter to me puts him right there in the Half Moon Motel with Potter.
8: Well, why does it? Joe had other clients. Whenever he didn't want to meet somebody here at the office, he'd call up the Half Moon Motel. I know the police would love to pin this on Joe, but I'm not going to let them out.
4: Oh, cut it, Maggie. Let me have that.
8: What?
4: Yeah, that page from the appointment pad. You're too nervous for any sleight of hand today. 8 o'clock. Frank Potter. Half Moon.
6: Oh, so you knew he was going to meet Mr. Potter, didn't you?
8: All right, I did. But Joe didn't kill anybody.
4: All right, maybe I believe it. But that's not good enough, Maggie. You got to make sure. Now, what about the deal your boss had with Potter?
8: I don't know anything about it.
4: Oh, you don't, huh? Okay, come on, Brooksy. We're wasting our time.
8: Wait.
4: You want to play this hand face up with me?
8: It's the truth. I don't know what Potter wanted with Joe.
6: Or perhaps what Joe wanted with Potter.
8: Whichever way it was, but they did have a quarrel right here in the office yesterday morning.
4: That just makes the case stronger against Logan.
8: I couldn't hear what they were fighting about. Finally, Potter slammed out of here in a rage.
4: I see. Just one more point, and let's face it. The medical examiner reported that Joe was a little more than slightly crocked when that car sideswiped him.
8: Joe never drank so much he didn't know what he was doing.
4: Just the same, how about a list of his favorite bars? It might help if I knew where he was before he went to meet Potter.
8: Joe's favorite bars? How do you want them, from A to Z?
6: Oh, George, can't you see she's all upset?
8: Could have been Johnny's place near City Hall, or Chris's on West Laredo Street, or it could have been...
6: Mort's Paddock Bar on Whitman Highway?
4: What's that, Brooksy?
6: Look at this book of matches in the ashtray. Mort's Paddock Bar, where good sports meet.
8: Yes, that's another place Joe used to like to sit and talk to Mort.
4: Whitman Highway, that's on the way to that motel.
6: And Mr. Logan was run down on Whitman Highway.
4: Yeah. See you later, Maggie.
9: Well, Mr. Valentine, should I be forthright?
4: Oh, by all means, Mort.
9: If it was anybody else, Mr. Logan, I would have said he was well under the influence when he left my place last night.
4: But seeing it was Mr. Logan, what would you say?
9: Well, you see, he's one of those good-looking, strapping men who, just get convivial, so to speak.
6: Well, that's a nice way of putting it, Mort.
9: You know something, miss? Mr. Logan's going to leave an empty place at my bar. You know, he was a swell talker. I picked up a lot of new words from him. Yes, I guess you'd say Mr. Logan was epigrammatic when it came to repartee. The poor fella.
4: Yeah, I see what you're trying to say. But tell me, Mort, what time did he leave here last night?
9: Oh, about 8, I'd say.
4: Before or after 8?
9: Well, couldn't be sure, but he did say he was leaving his car in my parking lot till he got back.
6: Well, didn't he say where he was going?
9: No, miss, but it must have been near here because he said he was going to walk it. Ironical, isn't it? Just this time, when he decides not to use his car, he meets up with a pedestrian's fate.
4: Not just ironical, Mort. It's more than that.
9: Yeah, now you see right out that window? Down the highway a couple of hundred feet? That's where it all happened, on the right-hand side there. Just by that first telephone pole. The poor fella.
4: Okay, thanks a lot, Mort. You've been a great help.
9: I'm afraid I didn't have very much to say.
4: But you did, believe me.
9: Well, drop it again. Always nice to talk to people.
6: Well, darling, do I ask questions or are you going to let me in on the brainstorm?
4: Take another look down the highway, Brooksy. What do you see?
6: A pretty highway. Credit to the state. One lane going east, the other going west. An island of trees in the middle. Yourself, I see what you mean.
4: Yeah. Joe Logan left the Panic Bar and started to walk down the highway on the right-hand side, walking toward the Half Moon Motel. Not away from it.
6: Well, if you're right, George, Logan never even got there to kill Potter.
4: Which should simplify things for us, but doesn't. I've got a hunch whoever killed Potter ran Logantown.
6: Yeah. Well, what next?
4: Well, I understand there's a Mrs. Potter. Have a talk with her, Brooksy, huh? See if she knows what business her husband had with Logan.
6: Okay, where'll I meet you?
4: Back at the office. In the meantime, I'm going to scrape up an acquaintance with this Mrs. Cronin, who swears she saw Logan at the Half Moon Motel.
10: Look, Bob, since you ain't a dick, beat it. I got business with Mrs. Cronin.
4: So have I, goon boy.
10: I said beat it.
11: Now, boys, remember, I do have neighbors.
10: You leave this to me, Sheila.
4: Are you getting out of this doorway, or do I have to step over you?
10: Look, you do as I told you.
4: So I step over you.
11: You know how to make an impressive entrance, don't you?
12: I think I'm forgetting this, mister.
4: If you do, I'll be glad to refresh your memory.
11: Oh, you shouldn't have done that to Charlie. After all, he's just a bookie trying to squeeze out a living.
4: Well, from all these raising forms around, you seem to be one of his best customers.
11: And I owe him $3,000 just for yesterday. And Charlie's getting a little impatient. You don't have $3,000 on you, have you?
4: Just a few pennies shy. Now, Mrs. Cronin...
11: If you were to call me Sheila, what would I have to call you?
4: Well, that depends on your vocabulary. After I called you a liar...
11: I liked you the moment you came in. Can I get you a drink?
4: You didn't see Joe Logan here last night, did you?
11: Strange how it happened. I just looked out the window, and there he was in that cabin across the court.
4: How come you knew Logan at all? What did you ever have to do with him?
11: I needed a private detective once. Someone told me about Joe.
4: What kind of a deal was it?
11: Strictly confidential. Had nothing to do with this. The police let it go at that. Why don't you relax?
4: You're still lying, Sheila.
11: Whatever you say, George.
4: No one who could afford to lose $3,000 a day would jungle up in a cheap motel like this.
11: Oh, you're so understanding, dear. But why don't you forget it?
4: It'd be easier if I knew how come you were here so conveniently to identify Logan.
11: That was just an accident. I'm supposed to be with a girlfriend in Seattle. That's what my husband thinks.
4: Oh?
11: I gamble too much. Just like other people do other things too much. Once in a while, I take a room like this and splurge. Bet on anything. Bet all the time. The bigger the odds against me, the better. It's in my blood. It's like a disease.
4: Must be an expensive disease.
11: Oh, poor darling. I talk too much, don't I? I want you to make me forget that I never win. I bet you can do that. What odds do you want?
4: That's very nice, Sheila. But not good enough.
11: What better odds do you want, you?
4: Oh, thanks. Now that you've cleared the air, we can get back to business.
11: Oh, George, I'm so sorry. Did I hurt you?
4: What time did you tell Lieutenant Riley that you saw Logan?
11: 8:00.
4: How come you're so sure?
11: Well, Charlie just phoned to give me the result of the last dog race in Miami. I haven't noticed the time. You're not still angry with me.
4: You want to bet?
11: You're not leaving.
4: Sorry, Sheila. I expect to be a very busy boy.
11: George...
4: First a phony accident, then a number. A murder. And now you.
11: Yes?
4: You going all out to make me stop wondering if you frame Logan. And somehow I think it all ties together. Now all I got to do is prove it.
3: 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That's why they say and mean, we'll take better care of your car. And now back to tonight's adventure of George Valentine. A private detective, of all people, mails you $100 and tells you to cry murder if he's among the missing tomorrow morning. Sure enough, the gentleman, one Joe Logan, is run down by a car during the night. Then a prominent banker is found dead in a cheap motel. And an incredible blonde who prides herself on betting on anything puts the finger on your dead client as the murderer. All of which makes you decide to ask Joe Logan's secretary a few more important questions.
4: Come on, Maggie, think. What truck did Logan have with Sheila Cronin?
8: It was just a routine case, Mr. Valentine. It was more than a year ago.
4: Nothing involving that hot tip addict could be routine. She's too far out of this world. Now, let's have the facts. Well?
8: I suppose he did go out with her a couple of times. She kept after him.
4: Was it serious enough to make Sheila feel she was the woman scorned? Make her want to frame Logan?
8: Joe could never be serious about any woman. There were too many of them.
4: All right, so he was a Casanova. What about the case?
8: The insurance company hired Joe to investigate Mrs. Cronin when some of her jewels were stolen. Everything proved to be on the up and up. Joe was only on the case a couple of days.
4: That doesn't give me much. That hot-eyed blonde is the key to this fancy frame-up. But why? That's what I got to find out.
8: You wanted to know about Mrs. Potter.
4: Yeah?
8: Joe never had her for a client. I even looked through all his personal papers.
4: Which also gets us nowhere. Unless Brooksy comes up with something on Mrs. Potter.
13: Miss Brooks, can't you see I'm dressing to go out?
6: Oh, I just thought, Mrs. Potter, that since your husband had some dealings with Joe Logan, you might know something about him.
13: I told you. I never heard of Joe Logan. Anyway, what right have you to question me like this?
6: I just thought you might be interested, if it might help solve Mr. Potter's murder.
13: I'm sure the police are doing all they can about it.
6: Well, you might make it easier for them if you tell them all you know about Logan.
13: What makes you so sure I know this?
14: Whoa.
13: This Joe Logan.
6: He was killed, you know.
13: Well, that's just too bad. But he's not the first man to be knocked down by a hit-and-run driver. Now get out.
6: Oh, then you did know Joe Logan.
13: What?
6: Well, that's pretty obvious. There are only a few lines in the paper about his hit-and-run accident. Not the sort of thing you'd remember about a stranger.
13: You know, Miss Brooks, I should have obeyed my first impulse and had the butler throw you out. All right. I hired Joe Logan once.
6: Why didn't you tell that to the police when they questioned you?
13: It has no bearing on this case. Does that satisfy you, Miss Brooks?
6: Oh, not quite, but it's a good beginning. Well, I won't keep you any longer. I know you're anxious to get out and celebrate.
13: What did you say? Get out of here. Go on, get out.

0: Good work, Angel. I don't know what it means, but Mrs. Potter must have a good reason for denying that she knew Logan.
1: Well, it's hard to know what she's thinking. Vivian's a cold dish with a memorized smile.
0: Our friend Logan seems to have gone in for females who insist on being characters.
1: Mm.
0: Anyway, why can't we find any record of this deal with Mrs. Potter?
1: Maybe it's something you just don't put down on paper, huh?
0: Could be, Brooksy. Well, all we know up till now is that Potter and Logan had a quarrel.
1: Yeah, that's
0: both
1: right.
0: Both Sheila and Vivian were Logan's clients at one time or another. Oh, make something out of that if you can.
2: Okay, Valentine. You said you want to see me?
0: Well, Charlie, you're a good sport. I didn't think you'd show.
2: The information you asked for over the phone, Valentine, I got it.
1: Swell.
2: But how does it get me the $3,000 Sheila Cronin owes me?
0: Look, Charlie, I'm not guaranteeing anything. But you'll stand a better chance of collecting if you play along with me.
2: Well, I don't
1: business
2: know.
1: Is business, Charlie.
2: Okay. I don't know why it's so important, but it was 9 o'clock when I called Sheila about the last dog race in Miami.
0: Sure it wasn't 8?
2: Couldn't be. Races ain't over till almost 9.
1: Now we know Sheila was lying.
0: Yeah, but why? And what answers have we got if she just says I made a mistake?
2: Yeah, now look, chum, about the $3,000...
0: Talk to you later, Charlie. Right now I gotta get over to that paddock bar and see what use I can make of Mort Fisher's garrulity.
2: His what?
1: Don't look shocked, Charlie. That just means love of conversation.

0: It's sure good to see you, Mr. Valentine. You know, I was hoping you'd drop in. How are you, miss?
1: Hi, Mort.
2: Say, look, you like to talk, Mort. I thought if we sort of sat around a while, you might remember something Logan said last night that could help us.
0: Why didn't you tell me this morning that the police think Mr. Logan bumped off this Potter guy? Then, ironically-like, meet up with an accident.
1: Oh, you found out, huh?
0: Oh, sure. Why, it's in the evening papers, miss. And piling irony on irony.
2: Yeah?
0: Look what happens to here, right here in my own bar tonight. Did you ever see anything so, well, fortuitous, you know? You know who's sitting down there in the number one booth all by herself?
2: No, who, Mort?
0: Why, it's Porter's young wife. She's drowning her sorrows with champagne cocktails. Except she doesn't look too unhappy, if you ask me.
1: Then you know Mrs. Potter.
0: Well, that's more of the irony, miss. She used to come in here with Mr. Logan.
2: Oh, hey, now we're getting somewhere.
0: But that's not all. 2 minutes after she comes in, that good-looking blonde from the Half Moon shows up. You know, the one who identified Mr. Logan, recognized her from the pictures in the paper.
2: You run a popular bar here, Mort.
0: Oh, just thanks. But it's mostly, of course, the location. Last bar on the highway for the next 5 miles.
2: Don't be so modest, Mort. Say, would you mind keeping Miss Brooks entertained?
0: Hey, but wait, I have got something else to tell you.
2: I'll be right back, Mort. Hello, Sheila.
3: Well, look at you. Now, George, I was just getting lonely.
2: No, thanks. What I've got to say won't take that long. Besides, I got to make another stop.
3: Do you want to bet I can make it more interesting?
2: Why did you lie about Logan? You never saw him at the Half Moon Motel. He never reached there.
3: I like my story better.
2: The dog races aren't over in Florida till 9.
3: So I made a mistake.
2: Why did you lie? Did somebody make you do it?
3: I'm getting fed up with this place. Let's go somewhere else, George.
2: Or did you frame Logan because he had something on you? Was that jewelry hold of a fake with Logan playing both ends against the middle?
3: What are you talking about?
2: I mean, get the insurance money and sell your jewels. So you could pay off characters like Charlie the Bookie.
3: You know something? I'm betting you could never prove that.
4: Hey, where are you going? Oh, Miss Valentine.
2: Tell me, Mrs. Potter, what kind of a job did you hire Logan to do for you?
3: I made one slip today with your secretary. That's par for the course.
2: Your husband was some 30 years older than you. You stood a lot to gain by his death.
3: Go on, you're doing the talking.
2: If Logan had anything to do with it, you'd want him out of the way, too, wouldn't you?
3: Sorry, Mr. Valentine, but you bore me. Good night.
1: Well, what'd you find out, George?
2: Tell you later, Brooksy.
0: You didn't let me finish before, Mr. Valentine.
2: What's that, Mort?
0: You know, talking about quirks of fate, last night about a half hour before he left, I was right here at the bar, you know, with Mr. Logan.
2: So you said.
0: And who should come in from, for a short quick, you know, but Mr. Potter. Now, I know it was infamous pictures.
2: Did you hear what they talked about?
0: Oh, they didn't so much as converse. I don't think Mr. Logan even knew the guy.
1: Oh, you must be wrong, Mort.
2: Or you could be very right, which is something I want to talk to Riley about. And let's see if we can nail him before he leaves the Half Moon Motel.
1: Why didn't we take the car, George?
2: Well, it's just a short walk, Angel.
1: Yeah.
2: Anyway, I have to have time to think. Try and make some sense out of this thing. So it doesn't sound too fantastic to Lieutenant Riley.
1: Mm. Better keep to the side of the road, darling.
2: Yeah. Brooksy, when we get to the motel, call Maggie at home.
1: Yes, George?
2: Tell her to meet us at Logan's office. There's just one thing I want to clear up. Then I think we'll have this thing licked.
1: George, look out that car!
5: Get out of the driver!
2: Hey, you all right, Angel?
3: Oh, so this is what gravel tastes like.
2: And that car was trying to run us down. The same thing that happened to Logan.
3: Yeah, and almost in the same place.
2: A baby blue convertible, a big one.
3: Say, I noticed that before. Parked on the lot next to the paddock bar.
2: And that's where we're going right now. Tell me something, Mort.
0: Hey, yeah, Mr. Valentine?
2: In the short time I was away, did you notice whether Mrs. Potter or Mrs. Cronin left your place?
0: Can't say with any exactitude, Mr. Valentine.
2: Oh.
0: But it seems I do remember both ladies being up and moving around. Of course, we're crowding up now and...
1: Oh, Sam, George. Lieutenant Riley's going to stop by here and pick up the two ladies. And I left that message for Maggie to be over at Logan's office. And that baby blue convertible of Mrs. Potter's is still in the parking lot.
2: Good, good. Now, if we don't find out what really happened, we never will.

0: Okay, Valentine, what's your story? The one we got says Logan killed Potter, and the commissioner likes that version, too.
1: Just a minute, Lieutenant. Oh, Brooksy.
2: Hmm?
1: Call into the outer office and see if Maggie's ready to take all this down.
3: Okay, George. So you think this is a photo finish between me and Mrs. Potter. Is that it, George, dear?
2: Lieutenant Riley, I've answered this man's questions all day. Do I have to go through this now?
0: If you don't mind, Mrs. Potter, yes.
3: You ready, Maggie?
4: Yes, Miss Brooks.
3: Okay, go ahead, George.
1: Okay. Okay, Riley, here's the way I see it. Joe Logan makes a deal with a woman who always needs money because she bets too much. Cooks up a deal with her to cheat the insurance company, then blackmails her.
2: But I didn't kill him.
1: Logan also talks to a pretty young matron, much younger than her husband.
2: So you think I'm pretty? Thank you, Mr. Valentine.
1: She wants Logan to help her get rid of her husband without involving her, and so she can still get a big chunk of his money.
2: I discussed that with Logan. That's as far as it went.
0: Keep going, Valentine.
1: Well, a wonderful plan is born, Lieutenant. Somebody makes an appointment for Logan to meet Potter at the Half Moon Motel. When Potter arrives, he's murdered. Then Logan is deliberately run down on the road. And you know, Lieutenant, dead men tell no tales.
0: Yes, that much we know.
3: Yes, do get to the point, George.
1: Then enters what Mort would call the ironical touch. We're told that Logan and Potter had a violent quarrel the very day of the murder. Who should know better than the secretary who overheard it? Is that right, Maggie?
4: That's right, Mr. Valentine.
1: Then Mr. Potter does a very human thing. On the way to his appointment, which he knows he has to do with his wife, he stops in for a quick drink at Mort's bar.
3: He stands almost next to Logan, but they don't say a word to each other. Because they've never met before.
0: Look, you've got to make more sense than this, Valentine, because I don't get it.
1: Oh, you'll get this, Lieutenant. Why were we told there was a quarrel? Because that would supply the motive for Logan to kill Potter. And who'd know enough about Sheila to force her to place Logan at the motel when he wasn't there at all?
2: A lot of questions, Mr. Valentine. How about some answers?
1: Coming to that, Mrs. Potter, coming to that. But just one final question. If Logan were proved as your husband's murderer, who'd be in the position to hold you up for the rest of your life?
2: What?
1: Someone who had the proof that you were dickering with Logan. Maybe you weren't talking murder, but it might sound like it. Getting all this down, Maggie? You got that proof, haven't you? That's why you committed two murders.
2: Maggie!
1: What? Didn't you, Maggie?
4: Yes. You've got your facts all straight, Mr. Valentine. They make a wonderful confession. I may as well sign it now.
5: Here's one more proof, Mr. Valentine, about life being ironical.
1: What's that?
3: Oh, George, I don't know if I can stand much more irony in one case.
5: Well, just after you left, I mean after you asked me about Mrs. Potter and Mrs. Cronin, I checked with the waiters.
1: And?
5: They said neither one of the ladies left the place at all. And there you were, suspecting the both of them.
3: Well, that's all cleared up now.
1: Yeah, there was another lady who borrowed Mrs. Potter's car, Mort. She tried to run us down. We were getting a little too close to the truth for her comfort.
5: Hey, you know, folks, we've been through a whole lot together. Say, how about dinner tonight with me, you know, on the house?
1: Hey, how about that, Brooksy?
3: Oh, I think that would be perfectly ironical.
5: Good, good. Maybe we can stir up some exciting conversation. It gets awfully dull around this place sometimes.
1: Dull?
3: Oh, Mort, you can't mean that.
5: So help me, Miss Brooks. I don't know why you're giving me that look of physicality.
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0: Now, Valentine, you say your client was held up Tuesday night at 7 o'clock.
1: Uh-huh.
0: Well, according to this report, the only crimes that took place in our fair city on Tuesday night were a pickpocket apprehended at 7th and Duncan, and...
1: What's the matter, Lieutenant?
0: I should have remembered myself. The Hafey murder. Killer still at large. Victim previously married to... Here, Valentine, you can have the honor. You've earned it.

Tonight's adventure of George Valentine has been brought to you by Standard of California on behalf of independent Chevron gas stations and Standard stations throughout the West. Let George Do It stars Robert Bailey as George with Francis Robinson as Claire. Wally Mayer appears as Lieutenant Riley. Tonight's story was written by David Victor and Herbert Little Jr. and directed by Don Clark. Also heard in the cast were Gloria Blondell as Sheila Cronin, Virginia Gregg as Vivian Potter, Betty Lou Gerson as Maggie, Dick Ryan as Mort, and Tony Barrett as Charlie. The music is composed and conducted by Eddie Dunstetter. Your announcer, John Heaston. Listen again next week, same time, same station, to Let George Do It. 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

0: You're listening to the Detective Shows Hour on ABN, the Antioch Broadcasting Network. From the ABN Reel-to-Reel Library, you just heard an episode of Let George Do It, which originally aired Monday, July 19th, 1948, 78 years ago today, titled Cry Murder. Here's an episode of Barry Craig, Confidential Investigator. This episode originally aired Sunday, July 19th, 1953, 73 years ago today. Its title, Scream for Murder.
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2: A squabbling couple can always bury their differences. The question is, which of them doesn't mind an underground shelter?
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0: Barry Craig speaking. Marriages may be made in heaven, but they sometimes can end in the city morgue. I know one that did. Almost, that is. A bridegroom the lucky wife loved so passionately, she kept trying to exterminate him. The pigeon's name was one to remember, Killer Bess. An ex-pugilist billed as the perfect specimen. He had forceps and biceps like that, and a chest expansion that reached clear to Madagascar. Added to that, he'd read a book and memorized quite a vocabulary. I first met him in his hour of agony in the Cabana Adora, Eats Table d'Hote, where girls in short skirts and long stockings sold you cigarettes at $5 a pack. I was there with Trav Rogers celebrating his birthday. Even lieutenants of homicide have birthdays, if they live to see it, that is. Trav was living. The only immediate threat to his future was the steak he was wolfing.
1: This food is all right.
0: Tell me that again, Trav, when you see the check.
1: Well, how many birthdays does a man have?
0: One a year, the rumor is.
1: Place is crawling with celebrities.
0: Yeah, I see. There's Marshmallow Midas over there.
1: Marshmallow Midas?
0: The Hot Lips trumpet player.
1: Oh. Sam, I thought he was dead.
0: His agent dug him up. A 40-week contract came along.
1: You keep informed.
0: Yeah, I'm a who's who. Over there, getting nicely potted, Killer Bess.
1: Welterweight contender.
0: Light heavy and ex-contender. He had his nose rebuilt and hung up his gloves.
1: He married into society, no? An educated guy for a fighter.
0: He read Pilgrim's Progress and Frank Merriwell.
1: A polysyllabic grunter.
0: You kill you. Oh, Trev.
1: What?
0: Look at the killer change colors.
1: Change colors?
0: From rosy red to green.
1: He's gagging. Gasping for breath.
0: He's not gasping anymore, Trav. He's conked out. We next saw Killer Best in the Southmore Hospital, a private place where checkbook society can recover from the sheer ordeal of living. The killer was no longer green in the face. He was blue. I let Trav Rogers hold bedside hands with him. I only listened.
1: You were poisoned, killer.
2: Poisoned? But that's...
1: Not only possible, but a proven fact. I had the sedimentation in your glass sent to chemical analysis. Somebody loaded your drink.
2: Then if it was poison, why am I alive now, talking to you?
1: An excellent question. I've asked it, too. There are a couple of likely theories on that. One, you have a certain immunity to a poison of this type, or two, you hadn't taken enough of it to be fatal.
2: I've got an awful stomach ache.
1: Oh, you imagine it. Your stomach's empty. It's been pumped here in the hospital while you were unconscious.
2: When can I get up?
1: When you can stand without falling down. Who did it?
2: I don't know.
1: Who are your enemies?
2: No more, please. I've been pumped enough for one day.
1: You don't want the police involved, hmm?
2: Now that you ask me, no. You fellas are too public. I don't want to be a public problem like highway repairs and sanitation. No thanks.
1: Then, might I suggest somebody confidential?
2: Who?
1: He's right here. Barry, make your sale.
0: Barry Craig, killer, confidential investigator. I've got blue eyes and I'm kind to dumb animals. Not that I like to ambulance chase, but I'm all worn out looking for hen's teeth.
2: You mean clients are scarce?
0: You've read my diary. And I read your value on the hoof.
2: Meaning I've got money.
0: Meaning I haven't got money.
2: You're hired on condition that you keep wisecracking.
0: And that I find out why you're marked for extinction?
2: Yeah, that too. Your friend here, the lieutenant...
0: Trav Rogers of Homicide.
2: Send him away and then notify my wife for me. Mona Best, Lawrence 6, 4000.
0: What will I tell her?
2: That circumstances make it impossible for me to be home for dinner.
0: I call the wife as requested to reassure her about the love of her life, perfect specimen, Killer Bess. Her more killed than killer husband. But Mona Bess didn't need reassurance. A funeral would have delighted her.
3: Hello?
0: Mona Bess?
3: Yes, this is Mona Bess.
0: This is Barry Craig.
3: Should I know the name?
0: I've had Skywriters advertising it. I'm a detective.
3: I've reported no robberies this month.
0: We've got a comic routine going. I've got serious news, lady.
3: I despise serious news.
0: Do you love your husband?
3: That is a leading question, Mr. Craig.
0: Meaning you don't?
3: I'm ambivalent.
0: Too big a word for me.
3: I love him and I loathe him.
0: Which half of you is operating right now?
3: The worst half.
0: Then the bad news I've got will be good news to you.
3: He's been arrested for public drunkenness.
0: He's been hospitalized for public collapse. He was poisoned at the Cabana Adora. You want to console him? He's in room 602 in the Southmore Hospital, Midtown.
3: Thank you for the invitation.
0: But you won't come.
3: I haven't time. I'm due for a pedicure. Besides, I haven't the inclination. Please give the fallen gladiator my anxious wish for his speedy demise.
0: Some marriages can really be colorful. Back at the bedside, the killer showed a sense of humor.
2: She told you to throw dirt in my face. Bury me deep.
0: She's bashful about her love. It embarrasses her. Her hard-hearted talk is a cover-up.
2: You've got good sense, Craig.
0: Have I?
2: Mona is soft as mush. The surface is only a shell. I'm the love of her life, but as you say, she covers it. She talks tough through her martinis. It's the ancient female device. Keep the man guessing a little. Never let him take you for granted.
0: I've heard of husbands kidding themselves like that. But we're avoiding the gruesome. Who tried to kill you?
2: I wish I could tell you.
0: For a starter, name me personal enemies with strong motives against you.
2: No.
0: No, meaning there aren't any?
2: There are some. What man doesn't make enemies?
0: So?
2: I don't want to slander people, make hysterical guesses about who hates me enough to want to murder me. You find out for me on your own. Don't even keep me posted. Just tell me the climax when you come to it. Until then, I want peace of mind. I want to drink with a friend without analyzing the contents of the glass. Dig into my life, Craig. Do your worst and best. Now, help me stand up and get dressed, please. The antiseptic smell around here is getting me sick.
0: I did my worst and best, checking into the life and times of an ex-pug gone blue blood and social register. At headquarters, Trav Rogers had as many facts for me as I could digest.
1: The killer's history makes a fascinating story.
0: I'll retire to a farm and write it at the age of 86.
1: I know another book the intellectually inclined killer read.
0: This is besides Pilgrim's Progress and Frank Merriwell?
1: The author Somerset Maugham, a book titled Of Human Bondage.
0: Do we have to go through with this aside?
1: Oh, a learned note here and there. It adds a fillip to the ordinary crime puzzles.
0: Okay, get it said.
1: There is a passage in Of Human Bondage that likens life to a Persian rug. In your living, you weave a rug. Your experiences are threads to the rug. The author urges every man to make his life experiences colorful and exciting, so the rug will be a weaver's masterpiece of colored threads.
0: And that was killer best. Every day a color job.
1: He's fought, laughed, brawled, wandered, loved, married, divorced, remarried. Like him or dislike him, he's at least annihilated monotony.
0: Now some monotonous Mo wants to annihilate him. Who is the Mo, Trev?
1: I'll give you a rundown. You can make your own choice of suspect. Ex-wives with mutilated hearts and broken egos? The killer has three. All capable of the ultimate crime against an erstwhile spouse who loved and decamped. Men about town organized into a Let's Kill the Killer Club? There are a few of those. Killer Best has been the snake in many a man's garden. A constitutional homewrecker. I'll pass over a legion of waiters and taxi drivers whose jaws were damaged in early AM rhubarbs with Killer Best. I'll also pass over some 50 litigants who have sued Killer Best for every civil offense in Blackstone. Sued and lost, that is. But I will remark on his present helpmate.
0: Mona.
1: Once Mona Phipps. A tabloid once featured her as the Society Borgia.
0: Lucretia Borgia, the lady of ancient Rome who showed a talent with poison. Is that the reference meant?
1: It is. It seems Mona, like her current husband, was also thrice wed. Two husbands were shed in Reno and Las Vegas. A third died mysteriously.
0: Poison?
1: The case never stood up quite. His body was exhumed in the vital center autopsy.
0: But?
1: The exhumation took place 3 years after his death.
0: Too late to prove poison.
1: Yeah. There is one more enemy of the killer's worth remarking on.
0: So remark.
1: A lad named Polonius. Remember him?
0: Vaguely. Wait. Kid Polonius. A prize fighter, wasn't he?
1: Yes. A contender who ran afoul of the killer. They had a match. Polonius was knocked out in 4 rounds.
0: So?
1: Polonius lost the sight of one eye. After the fight, he accused the killer of having sprayed his gloves with a blinding chemical. Polonius sued and lost, then swore revenge. He attempted that revenge.
0: In what way?
1: A felonious assault on the killer with a knife.
0: Polonius? Polonius.
1: The killer pressed charges. Polonius served 18 months in the workhouse. Polonius went free last week.
0: Free 1 week and stewing over his misfortunes. Quite a lead there, Trav. You know, I think I'll go see Polonius pronto. Polonius, took a lot of catching. His address was whereabouts unknown. The workhouse warden had no address on him, and neither did his aged mother. I interviewed fighters, dice players, bartenders, and I came away with zero. Polonius and the American Buffalo, they both vanished from Times Square. When I located Polonius at long last, I'd lost 2 days of my fading youth and $50. The dough was for information. A bookie named Catastrophe had the address for a price. A fraternity building next door to a college. Polonius was the building janitor.
4: Who's there?
0: Open up, Polonius. I want to talk to you. Polonius had more equipment than a building janitor needed. He had a baseball bat and he held it like Mickey Mantle.
4: What do you want of me?
0: The question should be, what do you want to do to me?
4: I'm protecting myself.
0: Against?
4: False arrest. Cops hounding me out of a job. Cops making me pull up stakes and go every time I get set somewhere.
0: Why would cops want to do that to you?
4: They're doing it. You're here.
0: Not to hound you.
4: Good to hear. Then beat it.
0: Before you beat my brains in?
4: I didn't ask you here.
0: No.
4: I'll take the bat. Hey, let go! No, okay, you win.
0: I don't mind a little baseball fever, but my head's too big for a regulation ball. Now, what's really on your conscience, Polonius?
4: Nothing. And don't ask me, did I poison the killer?
0: You know about that, huh?
4: It's in the papers. And a paragraph in the story reminding that I just finished serving time for trying to bump the killer 2 years ago.
0: You didn't this time?
4: No. I gave up thinking like that in the workhouse. Do a rap, you change your thinking.
0: I imagine. You now feel, more kindly disposed toward the killer?
4: I'd be a liar if I said I did. I hate him. I'd like to see him dead. Only I don't want to be the one who kills him.
0: Why not?
4: I got a life to live. I can't live it in jail. I got this job here. I want to settle down to it. I got a girl. I want to get married, raise a family.
0: Nice idea.
4: But I won't be able to, with somebody out to knock the killer off. He'll get it next time, and I'll be the goat. I'm a dog with a bad name now. They'll blame me. They'll blame me.
0: Polonius wasn't as felonious as advertised. He'd given up on his deadly grudge against Killer Best, so he said anyhow. When he came out of the weeps, he proved what a peaceable citizen he had now become.
4: Listen, Mr.
0: Barry Craig.
4: Mr. Craig, you can do a big thing for me.
0: Like?
4: Catch who poisoned the killer that other night. Nab whoever it was and take the heat off me.
0: I'll be glad to oblige if I'm lucky. It happens to be my assignment.
4: Well, make it your double assignment. Represent me, too.
0: I'm expensive.
4: Well, I got $100. I was going to get a new suit and shoes, but I'll give it to you.
0: Keep your money. If you're on the level, you'll come out okay, Polonius. I'm after the poisoner, and I figure to catch him. So long. Oh, yes. Here's your baseball bat. Buy yourself a horsehide ball out of that $100. The next time you get that urge to swing that bat... I went back to my office, where I always go to do my best thinking. In the horizontal, on my leather sofa. Not my favorite sofa, exactly. It had too much sag. But what can you expect when you buy things secondhand? There was no conclusion to my thinking after an hour or two. How could there be? I'd fallen fast asleep. The phone woke me up. Yeah?
5: Barry, this is Trav Rogers.
0: As usual, right in the middle of my dreams.
5: Are you still representing Killer Best?
0: Misrepresenting him. I've so far done nothing for him but spend his money. Why do you ask?
5: Out of curiosity. I thought you might be interested in his present whereabouts.
0: Whereabouts? Let me see. It's 4 p.m. He's toasting himself in his favorite spa.
5: He is not?
0: I give up.
5: He's back where you commenced representing him, in the Southmore Hospital emergency.
0: Not more poison?
5: No. A near cave-in of his head.
0: Near cave-in?
5: A roof cornice narrowly missed him.
0: From being narrowly missed by a roof cornice, you don't go to a hospital.
5: Clever of you. The cornice missed him, but the dagger didn't.
0: Oh, stupid of me.
5: He was knifed 2 hours ago, a block or so from his residence, while out for an evening stroll. And Barry.
0: Yeah?
5: Polonius. You won't be visiting him at home for a while.
0: Where will he be?
5: Where he is. In jail. We caught him prowling in the general vicinity when the killer was knifed.
0: In the hospital, some of the starch was out of the killer. He looked scared and trying not to show it. The knife gash on his shoulder and forearm seemed to hurt like the devil, even though the patient tried to grin.
2: I've survived again. That's something to be thankful for.
0: 2 strikes. Next time up, somebody's out.
2: See that it isn't me.
0: I'm working in the total dock.
2: You've got Polonius.
0: Do you accuse him?
2: No, I didn't actually see the knifer.
0: That cornice that came down on you, tell me more about it.
2: There's not much to tell. I was out walking at the corner of 78th. Boom, came the cornice. It landed practically at my feet.
0: The dagger came after?
2: Yes, 3 minutes later. I backtracked. I was 1 block from home when I got it from behind.
0: The dagger wasn't found.
2: So the police tell me.
0: I'll have the area combed, inch for inch, sewers, cellars, places.
2: You think my attacker might have thrown it away?
0: They generally do. Get caught running, it's evidence against them on the spot. They're red-handed.
2: I did make an outcry. I yelled police. My assailant would be running pell-mell. He no doubt would have ditched the deck. Craig.
0: Yeah?
2: When I'm out of here, put a man on me, day and night. An operative follow me around heel and toe. I want protection.
0: In the tombs, Polonius looked like he was on a marathon crying jag.
4: Craig, get me out of here.
0: If you merit it.
4: You don't think I knifed the killer?
0: Didn't you? Why were you prowling in the vicinity where the attack occurred?
4: I was following the killer around to see who might attempt to kill him. I wanted to insure myself against being made somebody's fall guy.
0: I thought I was to take care of that.
4: Yeah, I know. You were representing me, but frankly, Mr. Craig, I had no confidence in you.
0: I see.
4: So I'm a schmo. Please, Mr. Craig, get me out of here.
0: I'm afraid you're in for a while, at least.
4: In? For nothing? Just for walking on a street?
0: Just for climbing up on strange roofs and prying cornices loose.
4: You lay that to me?
0: Lie and you'll grow a long beard and stir.
4: And what if I tell the truth?
0: I might intercede for you, get you paroled in my custody. After you've repented in here long enough. I only might, mind you.
4: Okay. I dropped that cornice.
0: You said you were cured. You'd given up seeking revenge.
4: Yeah, I know I said, but there was the killer on a stroll for himself, dressed like an English lord and wearing a fancy vest and spats. My blood got hot. I looked at my crummy pants and the cardboard in my shoes. I thought of how he used chemicals on those boxing gloves once and cost me a chance at the title, let alone this eye here. I went up to the roof. It was temporary insanity, Mr. Craig. Plead with the judge for me like that. Only temporary insanity. I'm better now.
0: Was Polonius an honest man or a liar? I couldn't swear. But one thing was for sure, he was a character. I organized the search for the dagger used on Killer Bess. Look for a dagger in a square mile area, you'll really know suffering.
6: No luck so far, Barry.
0: It figured to be tough.
6: I've got men in wading boots sifting sewer slop, men emptying trash cans and poking into cellars.
0: Nice cooperation, Trav. Thanks.
6: Oh, don't be so egotistic. I'm doing this on behalf of the people of the city of New York.
0: Oh, pardon me.
6: The assailant may not have thrown his dagger away.
0: They invariably do.
6: Still... Oh, wait. Here comes Detective Wilson with a look on him that can only mean one thing.
0: Eureka. He's found the dagger. Finding a dagger is one thing. Tracing it to its source is a horse of another breed. After the same 14 men, plus yours truly, got ourselves acute atrophy of the metatarsals, our aching feet, that is, we gave up canvassing storekeepers. Later, on an idea that didn't seem too bright to me, I tackled Mrs. Killer Bess, Mona. Tried tackling, I mean. Mona wasn't home. Her social secretary, a good-looker named Candy Joplin, was.
7: Can I help you, Mr. Craig?
0: Yeah. First, where is Madame?
7: Out.
0: Just out?
7: She didn't say where.
0: I've got something here. A dagger. Ever see it?
7: I'm not sure.
0: You think you might have?
7: Yes. In a case in the library, I seem to remember a pair of antique daggers.
0: Let's adjourn to the library. That the case?
7: Yes.
0: Well, what do you know?

0: this particular dagger, it's a very good specimen of old Persian craftsmanship.
1: I've heard enough.
0: There is perhaps something you would care to be shown?
1: There is. The door. Following A.M., I went back for a tete-a-tete with Mona Best. The lady was still unavailable. The social secretary, Candy Joplin, was on hand.
2: I'm sorry, Mr. Craig.
1: What makes Mrs. Best so scarce around here?
2: Frankly, Mr. Craig, I wonder myself. Suddenly, in the last day, she doesn't confide her itinerary. Mr. Craig.
1: Yeah?
2: You're a detective.
1: So I am.
2: What do you want with Mrs. Best?
1: Right now, I want to examine her. I'll give her to you cold. The dagger I matched to one in the library case was the same dagger used on Killer Best.
2: I see. Then you suspect Mrs. Best of attempting his life?
1: Uh-huh. Do you?
2: That is an improper question.
1: Well, do you?
2: Mrs. Best has behaved peculiarly. I've sensed, well, jitters.
1: Don't stop now.
2: I wasn't entirely truthful yesterday. I didn't think it properly my business. Your question about Mrs. Best's whereabouts...
1: Be truthful now.
2: Well, the fact is, I saw her packed secretly. It seemed to me two valises. I heard her on the telephone making plane reservations.
1: Where to?
2: Acapulco, Mexico. This was the night before last.
1: Skipped, huh? Attempted murder and flight.
2: You mean that...
1: Mrs. Best is presumably a fugitive from justice. A presumable fugitive from justice, I checked Mona Best's clothes closet. After that, I checked airport record. It proved okay. Item, Mrs. Mona Best, flight 7, 11:45 p.m. Destination, Acapulco, Mexico. I let police headquarters check it from there.
3: Well, Mrs. Mona Best landed in Mexico, all right, Barry?
1: And?
3: And nothing. Beyond the airport, the Mexican police have no information. They can't find hide or hair of Mona Best. She's managed to lose herself nicely since her arrival. I'll keep nudging the Mexican police.
1: Don't bother to.
3: Did you just say don't bother to?
1: That's right.
3: Barry, you stamped into my office. You all but accused Mona Best of attempted murder and guilty flight.
1: Now, don't have a seizure. I said not to bother just now because a shaft of daylight suddenly shone in my head.
3: And the delirium tells you?
1: That Mona Best is not in Mexico.
3: Is not?
1: No.
3: But you traced it to a plane leaving New York. I placed her in a Mexican airport.
1: We only checked the name, Mona Best. Could have been anybody, a stand-in, a proxy, say. Said proxy reassumed her own identity on arriving in Mexico. That's why a Mona Best cannot be found.
3: You've got a notion there.
1: Bet I've got the answer to a cute technique somebody developed to get away with murder. The murder of Mona Best. I reported the purported death of his wife to my skeptical client, Killer Best.
4: Craig, the heat's got you. Mona's as alive as you and I.
1: I don't think so.
4: Moreover, I'm not so sure I can accept Mona as a suspect in these attempts on my life.
1: Right now, I'm not so sure I can either. Except Mona as a suspect, that is.
4: Now you're talking at cross purposes. You said before...
1: To catch your reaction. No, Mona wasn't behind the attempts on you. As a matter of fact, there never were real attempts on your life.
4: Now, look here.
1: You staged them. You poisoned yourself just enough. You stabbed yourself, not too seriously.
4: Why would I hate myself that much?
1: Because you hated your wife more. I won't right now go into your love for her money. You murdered Mona Best. Then you staged phony attempts on your own life to throw suspicion on her, so her absence would be accounted for, so the world would think Mona Best ran away into hiding, a fugitive from justice. You were smart, really brilliant, except for one fatal flaw. Want to know where your trick failed?
4: I can't stop you from talking rot.
1: A fugitive from the police wouldn't make plane reservations in her own name. She'd use an alias. Only thing, you had to have the name of Mona Best on the flight sheet so as to hoodwink the police. You murdered Mona before you staged the so-called attempts on yourself. The social secretary, Candy Joplin, is with you in the scheme. It was she who probably posed as Mona Best on the telephone with me that first time. So was some obliging proxy in with you. I mean, the one who took the plane ride to Acapulco. You sure get girls to cooperate, handsome. Now, the high-voltage question is, where are your wife's remains?

0: In a culvert. Up near our hunting lodge. I didn't kill her, Craig. It was an accident. We were out hunting deer in season. Mona did weird things with camouflage. I shot her accidentally. I was in a panic. I didn't think the truth.
1: Cut. You're confusing me with the jury. Even if you convince me, I couldn't acquit you. I'm only the guy making the arrest, client.

0: You've been listening to William Gargan in another exciting transcribed mystery drama from the adventures of Barry Craig, confidential investigator. Tonight's story, Scream for Murder, was written by John Robert. Next week, it's a strange story titled Murder in Three Acts, about which Barry Craig has this to say.
1: Next week, a blonde, a bookie, and a gentleman of no distinction form.
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3: And I know many things, for I walk by night. I know many strange tales hidden in the hearts of men and women who have stepped into the shadows. Yes, I know the nameless terrors of which they dare not speak.
4: And now, The Whistler's strange story, Silver Service.

0: gray hardtop convertible drew up to the curb of the winding drive and stopped. The driver peered through the trees dotting the broad lawn at the spacious house behind him. Then he stepped quickly from the car and walked toward the house. Inside the house, Ella Kincaid was reclining on the deep cushioned divan, enjoying a box of chocolates and a movie magazine. 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You start to call for Amy to answer the door when you remember it's the maid's day off. Impatiently, you bury the movie magazine under the cushion. Hurry to the door.
1: All right, I'm coming.
2: Good afternoon, Mrs. Kincaid.
1: Maury. Maury Laszlo. I told you never to come.
2: Yes, you did. But now that I am here, you're inviting me in.
1: No. Maury, please.
2: You're not very hospitable, are you?
1: Look, I'll meet you. I'll meet you anywhere you say. But please leave here if my husband should come home and...
2: And find his wife entertaining a gambler? A respectable man like your husband wouldn't like that, would he?
1: You know he wouldn't.
2: Especially if he finds out his wife's been gambling and neglected to pay up. His clientele wouldn't like that either. So maybe I just ought to warn him.
1: No. Oh, Maury, he mustn't find out.
2: And the sooner you pay up, the better for everybody. Only $2,000, Mrs. Kincaid.
1: All I need is a little more time. $2,000 is a lot of money for a housewife.
2: So the wife of one of the most successful diamond brokers in town don't make me laugh.
1: But I never have that much in my personal account. And besides...
2: You don't dare ask your husband for any more dough. He'd ask too many questions, wouldn't he?
1: I'll get the money for you somewhere. I'll think of something.
2: Now you're using your head. Matter of fact, I'll try to help you.
1: Please, Maury, it's getting late.
2: Now take that cuckoo clock, please. They tell me antiques like this bring a lot of dough.
1: Not nearly enough. Besides, it's my husband. He runs his life by it.
2: Doesn't anything around here belong just to you? How about that silver coffee service?
1: That's my own. My aunt left it to me. She said it was easily worth $3,000.
2: Then we're not selling.
1: I will. I'll get my husband to dispose of it through one of his dealer friends. Only...
2: Only what, Mrs. Kincaid?
1: Nothing. I'll sell it. I'll speak to Ralph about it this evening. Now, please leave, won't you? My husband's due home any minute.
2: Okay, Mrs. Kincaid. I'll go. And I'll give you a week to raise that money, too. It might take a few days to get your money out of that silver. But I want that $2,000 in a week. And this time, I'm going to get it.
3: You're always full of surprises, aren't you, Ella?
1: The roast duck, Ralph? I hope you'd like it.
3: Oh, it's fine. But for the life of me, I can't understand why you want to sell that silver coffee service.
1: Well, you don't mind, do you, darling?
3: Oh, of course not, Ella. It's your personal property.
1: Then I wish you'd sell it for me. You could get a better price for it tonight.
3: Yes, I suppose I could. But, Ella, if there's some pressing reason why you need some extra money right now...
1: Oh, no. Well, a woman does like to have a little nest egg she can call her own. Oh, I'll get it. Hello? Oh, hello, Miss Fair. Mr. Kincaid is having dinner right now and doesn't wish to be disturbed.
3: No, wait, Ella. I'll talk.
1: Ralph, it seems to me...
3: Hello, Miss Fair. Well, don't tell me you're still at the office. Oh, no, no bother at all. Oh, I see. He called the office after I left. Well, those things happen. I'll bring Mrs. Kincaid's bank stubs down in the morning. Thanks for calling. Now, you better run along home. All right, goodbye.
1: Now, what have I done?
3: I can't understand you, Ella. The bank called the office and said you're overdrawn again.
1: Well, why couldn't they have called me? Why did they have to discuss my private affairs with your office help?
3: They simply know that Miss Fair is my confidential secretary and generally handles such matters. Now, Ella, if you'll just get last month's check stubs, I'll have Miss Fair go over them.
1: Oh, she'd love that, wouldn't she? I can just see her laughing at my arithmetic.
3: Ella, let's not go all over that again. Miss Fair is simply a very capable businesswoman.
1: And I'm just a big dope. You might as well say it, that's what you think.
3: I don't think anything of the kind, Ella. I'll admit that I can't understand where your money goes, but as long as I've got it...
1: I still don't want your very clever secretary handling my private affairs.
3: All right, Ella. All right. If you insist on making a ridiculous personal issue of this, I'll take care of it myself. But I do wish you'd get it through your head, dear, that Miss Fair is simply an extremely capable and efficient secretary. Nothing more. Ella, what makes you act like this?
1: Oh, I don't know, Ralph. I'm sorry, Rick. But it's just that sometimes you make me feel so helpless.
3: Isn't that the way wives are supposed to be?
1: I guess so. If that's the way you want me, darling.
3: This is the way I want you.
1: Mm-hmm. We're awfully sweet, though. And honestly, I'll try to be more careful about money after this, but I would like to sell that coffee shirt. You think you can sell it for me?
3: Oh, sure. I may have to make a business trip to Chicago tomorrow night, but I'll take care of it as soon as I get back.
1: No, tomorrow. Before you go, please.
3: All right. Whatever you say. I'll see what I can do first thing in the morning.
0: Well, Ella, your sudden burst of temper was almost a mistake, wasn't it? But the very mention of your husband's secretary drives you to fury, doesn't it? You're sure the efficient and beautiful Miss Fair is trying to worm her way into your husband's life. And you don't want that to happen, do you, Ella? No. Things have gone far too well for you since you married Ralph. Until you started gambling. You know Maury Laszlo wasn't bluffing in his demand for quick payment. Then you'll go to your husband if you don't pay up. And you're certain that Ralph, with his strict code of honor, would never forgive you or believe in you again. So the next morning, you make sure Ralph takes the silver service with him. Later, you decide to drop in at his third floor office in the arcade building, just to make sure that he attends to the sale.
3: Well, come in, Ella. I wasn't expecting you.
1: I just thought you might like to invite me to lunch.
3: Oh, I'm sorry, dear. I can't leave the office till Miss Fair gets back.
1: Oh.
3: I'm expecting an important long-distance call from Chicago. One of us will have to be here to take it.
1: Well, it's a shame such an efficient secretary wouldn't be here when you need him.
3: Well, she's standing in for me at a jewelry exhibit. I had to clear some things up here. But if you'd rather not wait...
1: No, I'll wait. I know how busy you are. I guess I shouldn't have imposed on you about selling the coffee service.
3: Oh, that was no problem at all.
1: What?
3: Miss Fair took your coffee service to one of our leading dealers first thing this morning.
1: She got the money?
3: Mm-hmm. Here's your check for $500.
1: Ralph, it's highway robbery.
3: Why, sorry.
1: Why do you have to let Miss Fair handle things like that for you? My aunt told me that set was worth at least $3,000.
3: Well, then she was mistaken. I talked to the dealer personally on the phone, and we discussed the price for several minutes. Well, do you want to take the check?
1: Yes, I'll take.
3: Look, Ella, I've got an idea. You seem awfully tired. Why don't you take the train with me tonight? I'll only be gone a couple of days. Ella, are you listening to me?
1: Of course, Ralph.
3: I was going to suggest you ride as far as Stoneford with me, drop off and visit your sister for a few days. I think it'll do you a lot of good. Now, how about it, huh?
1: I don't think so. I'm not in the mood right now.
3: Well, just an idea. Oh, Miss Fair.
4: Well, hello there, Mrs. Kincaid.
1: Hello.
3: How was the jewelry exhibit, Miss Fair?
4: Wonderful. There were some beautiful pieces on display. One that should interest you. Oh, but perhaps I'm detaining you, too.
1: Oh, no, not at all.
4: Remember, Mr. Kincaid, when Mrs. Rudolph Winston said she was looking for a diamond and ruby necklace to match some heirloom earrings?
3: Of course. She's mentioned it several times.
4: Well, I saw a necklace that would match those earrings to perfection.
3: It's for sale?
4: Yes. Priced at $6,000.
3: That shouldn't stand in Mrs. Winston's way if it's what she really wants.
4: It'd mean a nice commission if we can swing it, Mr. Kincaid.
3: Oh, very nice, Miss Fair. I'll tell you what. You get in touch with Mrs. Winston as soon as possible. Set up a date for her to come here to the office. And we'll have the necklace brought over for her to see.
4: Oh, going so soon, Mrs. Kincaid?
1: Yes. I'm afraid I'm too hungry to wait any longer. You won't be late for dinner, will you, Ralph?
3: Why, no, I don't think so, Ella.
0: Well, Ella, you're really in a spot now, aren't you? You know Maury Laszlo will stop at nothing to get his money. And the $500 you got for the silver service is of little or no help. You must find a way to get the rest of the money. Then, as you're driving home, an idea hits you. If you could just get your hands on that diamond and ruby necklace, your problems would be solved. You're certain Maury Laszlo, with his shady connections, could easily dispose of it for you. And you're equally certain he'd be glad to do it to collect his debt and the commission. Then you think of a perfect solution to all of your problems. You'll steal the necklace in such a way that your husband's secretary, Miss Fair, will be blamed for the theft, and she'll be out of your life forever. You become so intrigued with the idea, you fail to notice that the signal light has changed until...
5: Hey, lady! It's not going to get any greener! You're in the driver's seat! Make a move, will you?
1: Yes, I am in the driver's seat. And I'm going to make a move. A smart move.

0: beating. I should have
1: taken Well, you've made up your mind to steal a necklace and pay off all your gambling debts, haven't you? And you think you know just how to do it. That evening, as you help Ralph pack for his hurry-up trip to Chicago, you manage to be quite casual as you inquire about delivery of the necklace to his office and learn that he's expecting a call from Miss Fair about it any moment. When the phone finally rings, Ralph is downstairs, and you make it a point to listen in on the upstairs extension.
2: Hello?
3: Miss Fair, Mr. Kincaid. I finally got in touch with Mrs. Winston about the necklace.
2: Oh, good. She wants to see it?
3: Yes, but there's one problem. She says the only time she can come to your office during the next few days is Friday night at 9:30.
2: Friday night? Well, I hadn't planned to come back from Chicago till Saturday, but that's all right. Here's what you better do, Miss Fair.
3: Yes?
2: You call Mr. Dudley at the Metropolitan Jewelry Company. Tell him to have the necklace delivered at our office just before 5:30 Friday evening. Just put the necklace in the office safe. I'll fly back to Chicago and get to the office around 9.
3: Then I'll set the date definitely with Mrs. Winston?
2: That's right. I'll come directly to the office from the plane and be there when Mrs. Winston arrives.
3: You're sure you can make connections, Mr. Kincaid?
2: Oh, yes, yes. I'll be there in plenty of time. Oh, and Miss Fair, better keep the details to yourself.
1: That's all you wanted to know to set your plan in motion, isn't it, Ella? You carefully place the phone back in the hook. Then, while Ralph showers and changes his clothes, you go into the bedroom where Ralph's effects lie neatly on the dresser. You thumb through his pocket notebook, quickly copy the combination to his office safe. Entering his office and opening his safe will be simple now, won't it, Ella? You've had a key ever since you were first married. Suddenly, you have another idea, one you're sure will put you completely above suspicion.
4: My dear, I wish you were coming along, at least as far as Stoneford.
5: Do you really, Ralph?
4: Why, yes, I told you I would.
5: Well, you know, I believe I will go with you as far as Stoneford. I would kind of like to see Vivian.
4: Leave it to a woman to change her mind. Hey, we haven't got much time.
5: Oh, I'll just throw a few things in a bag. It won't take 5 minutes. And I'll tell the maid to take the rest of the week off.
4: Oh, don't you think you better wire Vivian you're coming?
5: Oh, no, I'm sure she's at home. It'll be much more fun to surprise.
4: I'll help you off.
5: Oh, you needn't bother, darling.
4: Oh, plenty of time. Watch the step.
5: Thanks. Now, why don't you...
4: Better phone Vivian right away, dear.
5: Oh, I'll just take a taxi.
4: Oh, it's so late at night, I just hate to leave you.
5: Don't be silly, Ralph. There are only 3 or 4 cabs in town. I've been up here so often the drivers know me. And if Vivian should be out, I have a key to the house.
4: Well, okay, honey. Ella...
5: Yes, Ralph?
4: You know, I've been thinking a lot about the way things have been going lately between you and me. And maybe it's my fault. I've been so wrapped up in my work.
5: Oh, no, darling, you've been all right. It's been me.
4: No, it hasn't. Well, anyway, when I get back, I promise you things will be better.
5: Yes, Ralph. Everything will be better. I'm sure.
4: I'm glad you feel like that, too.
5: Oh, you better get back on, Ralph. You make me nervous standing here.
4: Okay. I'll be back home Friday night. You stay here as long as you like and have a good visit.
5: Mm. Bye, darling.
4: Bye, dear.
5: Take care of yourself.
1: You catch a taxi, making sure that the driver recognizes you as you direct him to your sister's house. But you already know that Vivian isn't there, don't you, Ella? Yes. That's the one reason you suddenly decided on the ride to Stoneford. The short trip to Stoneford provides the missing link in your plans, doesn't it, Ella? You go in the house, turn on the lights. Next day, Thursday, you make it a point to be seen by several neighbors and storekeepers. Late that night, when the lights are out in the nearby homes, you slip out of the house, walk nearly a mile to the bus station, and catch the last bus back to the city. It's still dark when you arrive. You have the taxi drop you off on a side street near your house. You take the back alleyway, grope your way through the darkness, fearful that one move might give you away. Finally, you open the back door to your house. Without turning the lights on, go to bed, certain that no one knows you've returned home. Next day, Friday, you remain indoors with curtains drawn all day. Then, just before 5 o'clock, it's time for your next move. You step to the phone. You place your handkerchief over your mouth.
0: Jewelry Company.
5: Mr. Dudley, please.
0: Mrs. Dudley speaking.
5: Oh, hello, Mr. Dudley. This is Miss Fair. I'm calling about...
0: Pardon, could you speak louder? I can't quite hear.
5: You must have a bad connection. This is Miss Fair from Mr. Kincaid's office. Can you hear me now?
0: Yes, I can hear.
5: I just wanted to check about the delivery of the necklace we're to show a customer tonight. You're sending it over.
0: It's on the way, Miss Fair. A bonded messenger will deliver it just before 5:30.
5: Thank you, Mr. Dudley. I just wanted to make sure.
0: Not at all. Goodbye, Miss Fair.
5: Goodbye.

0: Metropolitan Airport, information.
1: Hello. I'd like to know the time of arrival for the next plane from Chicago, please.
0: The next plane from Chicago is due at 8:50 p.m.
1: You're sure?
0: Of course, madam. Is there anything else?
1: No, that's all. Thank you very much.
2: Well, Ella, now you're sure the way is clear, aren't you? Ralph's plane will arrive at 8:50, which means it will be a few minutes past 9 before he can reach his office. A little after 8 o'clock as it begins to grow dark, you face what you're certain is your only real hazard, the possibility of being seen by someone of your neighbors. But it's a chance you have to take, isn't it, Ella? You leave the house by the back way, walk down the alleyway to the corner, hail a taxi, and direct the driver to stop a block away from your husband's office building. As you reach the building, you sigh in relief when you find the lobby deserted. You take the stairs to the third floor, hurry to Ralph's office. Inside, you move to the safe, take the combination from your purse, and in a matter of moments, the safe swings open. Yes, the jewel case is there, isn't it, Ella? You take it to the window, open it. Smile as the faint city lights fall on the jewel necklace. Just as you're about to lay it back in the case.
3: Oh, why, who's there? Mrs. Kincaid, what are you doing here?
1: I might ask you the same question, Miss Fair.
3: I just came back to the office, that's all. Mr. Kincaid told me you were visiting your sister.
1: Ralph tells you everything, doesn't he?
3: Well, I didn't mean it that way. It's just that finding you here like this...
1: Oh, I understand.
3: You're surprised.
1: And I don't blame you. You see, Ralph asked me to come back and pick up some papers he'd forgotten.
3: I'm afraid you're not telling the truth, Mrs. Kincaid.
1: What?
3: He would have called me. That necklace, Mrs. Kincaid. What about it?
1: Well, what about it?
3: Well, I frankly don't know. I hate to think you... took it from the safe. That means you knew the combination.
1: Miss Fair, after all, I am your employer's wife. I see no reason why he shouldn't trust me as much as he does you.
3: Perhaps that's true, but the necklace. What are you doing with it?
1: If you must know, I merely saw it in the safe and wanted to look at it. Now, if you'll kindly leave.
3: But it's quite valuable. I must make sure it's returned to the safe. Mrs. Kincaid, I feel something isn't right about this.
1: Are you trying to accuse me of something?
3: Why, no, of course not. Look, just give it to me and we'll put it back and forget all about it.
1: Oh, no, you don't.
3: Mrs. Kincaid, I swear nothing will be said to anyone if you'll just let me have it.
1: I'm beginning to understand. You came back to steal this necklace yourself.
3: Yes.
1: And it almost worked, didn't it?
3: That's not true. You know it isn't true.
1: I'm not so sure. I've been watching you for a long time, Miss Fair. Working your way into my husband's confidence, waiting for a chance like this.
3: You don't know what you're saying.
1: I think I do. Of course, Ralph would never dream that you would do such a thing. Wait till I tell him the truth.
3: Look, Mrs. Kincaid, I don't care what you tell him. If you'll just let me put the necklace back in the safe and leave here. Give it to me now.
1: Keep your hands off me.
3: Please don't do anything you'll be sorry for.
1: You asked for this, Miss Fair.
3: Wait, Mrs. Kincaid. What are you going to do with that bookend?
1: I'm taking this necklace and getting out of here, and nobody's going to stop me.
3: You can't. I'll call the police.
1: You won't call anybody. And your coming here tonight makes everything easy.
3: You don't know what you're saying.
1: Oh, yes, I do, Miss Fair. When they find you here, this will be a simple case of robbery murder.
3: Oh, no, Mrs. Kincaid, you wouldn't.
1: No one will ever dream of connecting me with this. You won't be able to say anything to the police or anybody else.

0: look down at Miss Fair and realize what you've done. You decide there's one more thing you must do. When Ralph comes to the office, he must find a complete case of robbery and murder. You'll go back to your sister's home in Stoneford, and you're sure no one will ever suspect you even left there. You have no qualms as you again raise the heavy bookend for the final blow.
1: I'm calling there. Let's go. Stop that, lady. There we are.
2: Officer, that's Miss Fair on the floor. We didn't get here a second too soon.
3: She's alive, isn't she?
2: Yes, she's alive, Mr. Dudley. I don't think she's hurt too badly. Looks like just a bad bump to me.
3: Thank goodness. Well, I'll take the necklace now.
2: Give it to him, lady. And you better tell us who you are.
4: I'm Mrs. Ralph Kincaid, wife of the owner of this company. That's who I am.
3: Mrs. Kincaid, of course.
4: I caught this woman going through my husband's safe. She was stealing this necklace and tried to kill me.
2: Oh? I'm sorry, but it's no good, Mrs. Kincaid. I recognize your voice now from that phone call you made to my jewelry store a few hours ago.
4: I don't know what you're talking about.
2: I mean, when you phoned about the necklace and said you were Miss Fair. Something puzzled me about that phone call, so I phoned Miss Fair, and she said she hadn't made the call.
5: Too bad you didn't notify the police right away, Mr. Dudley. Assault with intent to murder is a serious crime.
2: I intended to, officer. We figured there'd been a leak somewhere, and someone was planning to waylay our messenger before he made the delivery. But when the messenger advised us the delivery went through okay, we decided to forget about it. I guess Miss Fair couldn't forget it. That's why she came back here.
4: She came back to steal the necklace. Now,
2: no, she didn't, Mrs. Kincaid. You see, it wasn't your voice that started me wondering about that phone call you made. It was something else.
4: Something else?
2: Yes. You said you were calling from this office. Now, everybody knows you wouldn't find a cuckoo clock in a business office. And I heard a cuckoo clock strike five. There's no sign of one here.
5: You should have been a detective, Mr. Dudley. I'm sure we'll find a cuckoo clock in Mrs. Kincaid's house.

0: Featured in tonight's story were Bill Foreman as the Whistler, Francis Robinson, Joseph Kearns, Charlotte Lawrence, Herb Butterfield, and Hal Gerard. The Whistler was directed by George W. Allen, with story by Margaret Poole, music by Wilbur Hatch, and was transmitted overseas by the Armed Forces Radio Service. The Whistler was entirely fictional, and all characters portrayed on The Whistler are also fictional.
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2: 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The episode of The Whistler you just heard was first broadcast Sunday, July 19th, 1953, 73 years ago today. Its title, Silver Service, from the ABN Reel-to-Reel Library. This episode of The Whistler originally aired Sunday, October 18th, 1942. Its title, Death Comes at Midnight.
3: Wait a minute. Have you heard the strange tales of The Whistler?

0: I'm the Whistler.
1: No. No. No. I don't want to die.
2: John.
1: Get away. John. Get away.
2: John, wake up.
1: Oh. Where is he?
2: Where's who?
1: That man.
2: Oh, you've been having a nightmare, John.
1: Huh? Oh, good heavens, Clara. It was awful. I dreamed there was a man in this room, and he stood right over me. And he said I was going to die. And I was going to be murdered within 48 hours.
3: Sunday night, and again CBS presents The Whistler.
0: I, the Whistler, know many things, for I walk by night. I know many strange tales, many secrets hidden in the hearts of men and women who have stepped into the shadows. I know the nameless terrors of which they dare not speak, and so I tell you tonight the strange story, Death Comes at Midnight. John Prentice is a manufacturer, a very busy man who needs his rest. But John had a frightful dream. The dream was not brought on by a guilty conscience, for John's life has been above reproach. He loves his wife Clara and their grown daughter Eva. He has done no wrong to any man. Why then this awful dream with its prophecy of death? Now, the following evening, the apprentices are planning to attend a lecture, and Dwight Cooper, Eva's fiancé, is going with them. The wife and daughter are in the living room awaiting his arrival.
4: Oh, there's Dwight now, Mother. I'll go to the door.
5: Oh, wait a minute, Eva. You'd better make sure who it is before you open the door.
4: Oh, Mother, you're still worrying about that dream Daddy had last night.
5: Well, I can't help being nervous about it.
4: Well, of course it's Dwight. We're expecting him, aren't we? I'm going to let him in.
5: Well, enter, my lord.
6: Hello, darling. How come you're answering the door yourself? Maid's night out?
4: We haven't got a maid. She went to work in a war plant.
6: Well, good for her.
4: We're going to do without a maid for the duration.
6: That's the spirit. Good evening, Miss Prentice.
5: Good evening, Dwight.
4: Now, you see, Mother, it wasn't a big bad wolf after all.
5: Not this time. But we'd better be careful, Eva.
6: What's this about a big bad wolf?
4: Seems that Mother believes in dreams, Dwight. And last night, Dad had one that was really a honey.
5: Oh, I don't believe in dreams.
4: Oh, Daddy!
7: Yes?
4: Dwight's here, so hurry up.
7: I'll be there in just a minute.
4: Talk about a woman taking her time dressing.
6: Well, what about this dream?
4: You tell him, Mother.
5: Well, I don't believe that all dreams have a meaning. But this one John had was a prophecy, and I'm concerned about it.
6: Yes?
5: He kept hearing a man's voice telling him over and over that he was going to be murdered within 48 hours.
6: Murdered?
4: Can you imagine such a thing?
6: Oh, well, I wouldn't be alarmed, Mrs. Prentice. According to psychologists, a dream has no possible relation to the future. They say a dream comes from experiences of the past that have been registered in the subconscious mind.
5: Well, if John's been murdered in the past, I haven't heard about it.
6: Oh, now, wait. I didn't mean it quite as literally as all that.
4: Well, Mother's been counting the hours, Dwight. Let's see, the dream came at midnight last night. That means Dad's hour of doom is midnight tomorrow, if he isn't murdered sooner.
6: Well, maybe we'd better not risk taking him to the lecture,
5: Oh,
6: huh?
5: I wish you two wouldn't joke about it. I don't think it's any joking matter.
4: Oh, I'll get it. Hello?
8: Hello? Mr. Prentice there?
4: He's busy right now. Could I take a message?
8: Yeah. Tell him he better come to the phone, whether he's busy or not, if he wants to save his life.
4: What?
8: This is a matter of life and death.
4: Oh, well, hold the line a minute. Of all the amazing things, there's a man on the phone who sounds like a gangster. He wants to talk to Daddy about saving Daddy's life.
5: His life?
6: Maybe I'd better talk to him.
5: Oh, no, no. No, get John on the phone. Call him, Eva.
4: Daddy, you're wanted on the phone. It's important.
7: All right, I'm coming.
5: No, don't tell me that dream didn't mean anything.
4: Now, Mother, don't get excited.
6: Well, just what did this fellow say?
4: Well, he... Oh, here's Daddy.
9: Well, hello, Dwight.
6: Good evening, Miss Prentice.
4: Daddy, wait. I don't know who that man is, but he's terribly hard-boiled, and he said I'd better get you to the phone if you want to save your life.
9: What's this?
5: Oh, John, now...
9: I'll see what it's all about. Hello?
8: Mr. Prentice?
9: Yes?
8: You don't know me, but you better pay attention to what I'm telling you, see? A certain man here in town, a wealthy guy, has offered me a nice piece of dough to put you out of the way.
9: What?
8: But I want to be reasonable, see? So I'll consider... Hey, are you listening?
9: Yes, I'm listening. Go ahead.
8: Well, if you want to hike the ante a little bit, say to $3,000, I'll call off my deal with this guy. What's more, I'll give you his name.
9: I see.
8: Now, $3,000's a small matter to you, so...
9: Wait a minute. Suppose you come here to the house and we'll talk it over.
8: And do I sound like a chump? You're coming to see me, and you're bringing the dough.
9: Oh, no, I'm not. You think I'm going to walk into a trap?
8: You mean you're turning down my proposition?
9: I certainly am.
8: All right, mister. You asked for it. You'll be a goner by midnight tomorrow.
9: What? So listen. Hello. Hello. Hello.
0: Midnight tomorrow. Now, not only in a dream, but in actual fact, John has been told that he will not live beyond that hour. John phones the police, and a few minutes later, Captain Arnold arrives at the house.
6: Mr. Prentice, can you think of anyone who'd like to have you put out of the way for any reason at all?
9: No. No, Captain, I really can't.
6: Now, you've been in business a good many years. How about your business rivals?
9: Well, of course, I've made a certain amount of enemies, of course.
6: Yeah.
9: But I don't think any of them would go so far as to hire somebody to kill me.
6: You never can tell. Suppose you name some of your enemies.
9: Oh, no, I'm afraid, Captain, I couldn't do that.
6: Well, see here, why not?
9: Well, frankly, because I might be causing an innocent person a lot of embarrassment.
6: Oh, well, what of it? We've got to get to the bottom of this some way. Have you had a quarrel with anyone recently?
9: No, I haven't.
6: Think carefully now.
9: Well, yes, come to think of it, I did have a rather heated argument with a man the other day in my office.
6: Well, then, who was he?
9: I'd rather not say.
6: Was he a wealthy man?
9: Yes.
6: Then tell me his name.
9: Oh, no, Captain, I'd rather not. If you'd go to his house and question him, I don't want...
4: How can the police help you if you won't help yourself?
6: Well, this is none of my business, Mr. Prentice, but if I were you...
9: No. I'd... No, Dwight, there's no use arguing. Got my own ideas on the subject.
6: Well, that's that, I guess. We'll have to conduct our investigation without your help, Mr. Prentice.
9: By the way, Captain, I'd feel a lot safer if you'd send an officer out to watch the house tonight.
6: Well, I brought a man with me. He's out in the car. I'll leave him here.
9: Oh, that'll be fine.
6: I'll leave the car, too, in case he needs it. Well, we'll do what we can, Mr. Prentice. Let us know the developments.
9: Why, of course, and I want to thank you, Captain.
6: Good night.
4: Good night.
9: Good night, Captain.
0: So John is unwilling to give the name of the man with whom he quarreled. Is it really because he's concerned about the possible embarrassment of an innocent person? Tonight the house will be well guarded, and as an added protection, Dwight has agreed to stay in the Prentice home. John, feeling quite safe, has gone to bed and fallen into a sound sleep. Then, at exactly midnight...
10: Let me go. Let me go. I don't want to die.
5: John.
10: No, don't throw me off the bridge. No.
5: Wake up, John.
10: No.
5: Wake up, John.
10: What?
5: You're all right, John. You're in your room. Nothing's happening to you.
10: Oh.
5: You've been shouting your head off.
4: Mother, what is it?
5: Oh, your father's had another nightmare.
4: I thought that was it.
9: Yes, even. It was terrible.
4: What kind of a dream was it? Like the other one?
9: Oh, it was worse. Now I know how I'm going to die and when.
4: Oh, you're not going to die.
9: I'm afraid of.
5: What did you dream, John?
9: He took me in a car to the old river bridge on Tower Street.
4: Who took you?
9: I don't know. I never saw him before. He tied my hands behind me with a rope, and when we got to the bridge, he dragged me out of the car and threw me into the river.
4: Oh, my heavens.
5: Now, Mother.
9: Just as we came to the bridge, I saw an illuminated clock. The hands were pointing to 12. That's when I'm going to die.
5: Oh, Daddy.
9: What time is it now?
4: Well, it's after 12.
9: Oh.
11: Then it's tomorrow at midnight, just like that man said.
4: Daddy, don't talk like that. This dream doesn't mean anything.
11: What about my other dream? It meant something.
4: No, it didn't. That phone call didn't have a thing to do with your dream. It was just a coincidence. Now, things will look different to you in the morning.
11: Eva.
4: Yes?
11: Would you mind sending Dwight in here?
4: But he's asleep, Daddy.
11: I know, but please send him in. I want to talk to him.
4: Well, all right.

0: Sit down, Dwight.
1: They told me about the dream, Mr. Prentice, but I wouldn't let it bother me if I were you.
0: I can't help being bothered. The dream was so vivid, Dwight, and it fits in so perfectly with what's happening in real life.
1: Yes, I'll admit that's rather strange.
0: The reason I sent for you, well, if anything should happen to me, I want you to sort of take charge of things for Clara and Eva.
1: How do you mean?
0: I've made a will that takes care of my property, but there's my life insurance. It amounts to $100,000, and the money will have to be invested.
1: I see. Who's the insurance payable to?
0: Clara, but of course she knows nothing about investments. You advise her, will you, Dwight? I've got faith in your judgment.
1: Yes. I'll be glad to help in any way I can.
0: Come to think of it, I owe a payment on that policy right now. But the grace period isn't up for a couple of days yet. I'll make the payment if I'm still alive.
1: Oh, I have an idea you'll be alive, all right. But as you say, if anything should happen, I'll be glad to advise Mrs. Prentice.
0: Oh, I knew you would, Dwight. And thanks.
2: Next morning, John announces that he will stay at home all day. Clara, upset by the events of the night before, remains in her room. But John is feeling much better. He views things differently with the coming of a new day. He will not yield to this feeling of inevitable doom. He will fight the situation.
0: Hello?
3: Mr. Prentice?
0: Oh, it's you again. Dwight, get on that extension in the library.
3: Just thought I'd call and ask if you've changed your mind.
0: No, I have not. Much more, I defy you to even lay a hand on me. I'm being protected by the police.
3: Well, ain't that fine. So you won't come across, huh?
0: No, I won't.
3: Look, Prentice, the water in that river is awful cold.
0: What? What did you say? Hello? Dwight, did you hear that?
4: What's the matter, Daddy?
1: I heard every word. Sounded like he meant business.
4: Something wrong?
0: That man, he phoned me again. I don't know what to think.
4: Well, what did he say?
0: He wanted to know if I changed my mind, and when I told him I hadn't, he told me the water in the river would be awfully cold.
4: What?
0: How did he know about my dream? How did he know?
1: Yeah, it's the most uncanny thing I ever heard of.
0: What's the answer to all this?
4: Daddy, he didn't know about your dream. It's just the other way around.
0: Well, what do you mean?
4: I'm afraid Mother's right. Your dreams are foretelling the future, Daddy. They're warning you of what's going to happen.
2: Now John's spirits are crushed again. For if the dream told the truth, then his fate is sealed in spite of anything he can do. Dwight, however, is not ready to give up. He is annoyed with Eva for admitting her belief in the dream.
1: Darling, for your father's sake, you shouldn't have said what you did, even though you believe it yourself.
4: Oh, I know, Dwight. Perhaps I shouldn't. I said it before I thought. But there must be something to those dreams.
1: Yes, I know. You got me guessing. But look, let's try to do something.
4: Do what?
1: Well, I've been thinking about this quarrel your father had. He won't tell us the man's name, but maybe we can find out.
4: How?
1: Through your father's secretary. The quarrel took place in his office, you know.
4: Oh, yes. Miss Edwards might know about it.
1: Well, shall we get out and see her?
4: But look, let's not tell her what we want the information for. The less we say about this situation, the better.
1: Well, we'll give her some other reason.
4: Yes.
1: Get your coat and hat on, honey. We'll get out of my car.
5: Edwards, this is Mr. Cooper, my fiancé.
6: How do you do?
1: Miss Edwards.
5: We'd like to ask you a few questions, if you can spare us a few moments.
6: Why, yes, of course.
5: My father isn't feeling very well today, and that's why he didn't come down. You see, we've learned that he's rather upset about a heated argument he had recently with some wealthy man here at the office.
6: Argument?
5: Daddy won't talk about it. He hasn't even mentioned the man's name, but it's quite necessary that we find out all we can about it. If you'll tell us who the man was, we'll treat the matter in confidence.
6: But, I don't know of any fuss your father had, Miss Prentice. He's quite an even-tempered man.
5: Yes. Are you sure you don't remember?
6: Very well. There was an argument. I couldn't hear what was being said. They were in your father's private office, but I did hear your father talking quite angrily with Mr. Reeves.
1: Who's he?
6: Milton Reeves. He's been in several big deals with Mr. Prentice.
1: Oh.
5: Couldn't you hear anything that was being said?
6: No. Just their loud voices. Mr. Reeves was angry, too, but I really couldn't make out what they said.
1: No? Well, at any rate, we've got something to go on, Eva.
5: Yes. I think we'd better have a talk with Mr. Reeves. Thank you, Miss Edwards.
6: You won't tell Mr. Prentice that I said anything, will you? And, or Mr. Reeves, either?
5: Oh, no. You can depend on that.
1: I'm Dwight Cooper, Mr. Reeves. And this is Miss Prentice.
7: How do you do, Miss Prentice? John Prentice's daughter, aren't you?
5: Yes, I am.
7: Well, what is it, Mr. Cooper? I'm in a bit of a hurry. I'm going away on a trip this afternoon.
1: I'll be very brief. We've heard that you and Mr. Prentice had some sort of a disagreement with each other a few days ago.
7: Yes? Who told you that?
1: Mr. Prentice is quite ill, Mr. Reeves, and we think it's a result of that quarrel. If we could find out something about it, we might be able to straighten him out.
7: Well, John knows all about it.
5: He won't talk about it, Mr. Reeves.
7: He won't, eh? Well, John shouldn't let a thing like that get him down. Business is business, you know. He wanted me to renew a loan, and I refused to do it.
1: So that was it.
7: In his particular business, well, I don't know what the future will be with all this rationing and priorities.
1: Had you promised to renew the loan?
7: Well, as a matter of fact, I had. But I changed my mind, which is my privilege. John wanted me to wait a few days. Said he was trying to borrow some money from the State Mutual. But I didn't think it was good business to wait, so I called the loan.
1: Oh, I see. I imagine that made him pretty angry.
7: Did it? You'll pardon me, Miss Prentice, for talking so frankly about your father, but really, I never heard a man get so abusive in my life. Why, he actually threatened me.
5: Yes?
7: He acted like a schoolboy. Said he'd get revenge.
1: Do you think he will get revenge?
7: Oh, no, I...
1: Oh, yes. You're afraid of him, aren't you? You'd like to arrange things so he couldn't possibly get revenge, wouldn't he, Mr. Reeves?
5: Did you threaten him?
7: Say, what are you getting at?
1: I think you know what we're getting at.
7: I do not. Now, see here. I have told you all I'm going to tell you, so now I'll ask you both to leave.
1: Surely. You've told us quite enough, Mr. Reeves.
4: Dwight, hadn't we better go to the police station and tell Captain Arnold?
1: No, darling, not yet. But I'm sure Reeves is the one who's hired that thug to kill your father.
4: So am I.
1: He said he was going on a trip. He wants to be out of the way when it happens, so he won't be suspected.
4: Of course. Then why shouldn't we have him arrested?
1: Well, I'd like to get more evidence first. I want to find out more about that loan. Who do you think could tell me?
4: Well, Mr. McAdams ought to be able to tell you. He's the treasurer of Daddy's firm.
1: All right, I'll go see him. Look, honey, suppose you take a taxi and go on home. See how things are getting along.
4: Oh, Dwight, I...
1: Please, honey, I may have to do some running around. Look, don't tell your father about this.
4: Oh, no. All right, Dwight. But don't be gone too long.
1: I won't tell him.
2: But Dwight has been gone much too long to suit Eva. It is now 11:30 at night. Eva and her mother have become increasingly nervous as the clock ticks off the seconds, bringing the time closer and closer to midnight, John's last moment on Earth.
4: Oh, for heaven's sakes, Dwight, where have you been?
6: We've been worried to death.
1: Well, one thing led to another. McAdams had gone out in the country, but I finally caught up with him.
4: Have you told the police about Mr. Reeves?
1: No, I haven't. Where's Mr. Prentice?
4: In the library. Oh, he's in a terrible state of mind, Dwight. He's got the door locked. He told the policeman to stand outside his window. Listen, someone at the door.
6: Oh, my heavens. Oh, why didn't that police...
4: Now, don't get panicky, Mother.
1: I'll see who it is.
4: Open the wicket.
1: It's a messenger boy.
4: It might be a trick.
1: It looks all right. Telegram for Mr. Prentice. All right, I'll take it.
8: Sign here.
1: There you are. Here.
8: Oh, thanks, mister.
4: I wonder who'd be...
1: Mrs. Prentice, have I your permission to open this message? For certain reasons, I'd like to see who it's from.
4: Why, yes, Dwight. Go ahead. What is it, Dwight?
1: It's important. Very important. I've got to show it to your father right away. Mr. Prentice, open up. It's Dwight. Mr. Prentice.
4: It's all right, Daddy. Unlock the door. Dwight's got a telegram for you.
1: Hmm. Why doesn't he answer? We'll go outside and look through the window. The officer's out there. Come on. Where is that officer, Eva? I don't see him.
4: I don't know, Dwight. Daddy told him to stay right here by the window.
1: Eva, look. The window's wide open.
4: What?
1: What's that?
4: Oh, my heavens. There's a policeman on the ground. Something's happened to him. He's hurt.
1: Officer. Officer. He's coming around. What happened?
7: I seen a car drive up in the alley.
4: Oh.
7: A light-colored sedan. And just as I... I started to investigate. Somebody slugs me in the back of the head. That's all I remember.
4: And they've got him. They've got Daddy.
1: Darling, I'm going after that sedan.
4: How do you know where it went?
1: I'll find it. I'll drive to the Tower Street Bridge.
4: I'm going with you.
1: No, you stay here, Eva.
2: And why does Dwight think he'll find the light-colored sedan at the Tower Street Bridge? Is it because Mr. Prentice saw that bridge in his dream? Or is there another reason? A reason known only to Dwight. But Eva can't wait, and so a moment later, another car speeds toward the bridge. The policeman's car. The officer is at the wheel, and Eva and Clara are by his side.
4: Oh, officer, can't you go faster?
7: I'm driving as fast as I can, Miss Prentice. Say, I'd better put in a radio call to headquarters and have them send a squad car to the other side of that bridge. No telling what we'll run into there.
4: There's the bridge right ahead, officer. And there's the clock.
7: What clock?
4: The one Daddy saw in his dream. And look, it's midnight.
7: I don't know nothing about the dream, Miss Prentice. All
4: I see
7: know...
4: a car out on the bridge. You see it?
7: That's the baby. That's the one I saw at the house.
4: Where's Dwight's car? Dwight's car isn't there.
7: He must have got lost. Say, we'd better watch our step. The squad car ain't come to the other end yet.
4: Oh, hurry, officer.
7: Now, don't you get out of the car. You stay here. I'll see what's going on.
4: Yes, but hurry.
7: All right, Miss Prentice. You and your mother can come here.
4: Is Daddy there?
7: There ain't a soul here. The car's deserted.
4: Oh, it'll be too late. He's already done it.
7: Who's done what?
4: Oh, can't you remember anything? I told you about Daddy's dream. I'm talking about that man. He's thrown Daddy in the water.
7: Oh.
5: Isn't there something we can do?
4: Oh, it couldn't have happened very long ago.
7: If your father's been thrown in the river, Miss Prentice, he's a goner. But
4: oh,
7: now,
4: don't.
7: Nobody could swim in that current.
4: Oh, poor Daddy.
7: What I can't figure out is why the guy left the car here.
5: Oh, poor John.
7: Hey, look. There's some rope in the back of the car. And a knife.
4: He tied Daddy's hands.
7: Hey, here comes the squad car now. They're coming in from the other end of the bridge.
4: Oh, officer, who's this car registered to?
7: Wait a minute. Well, by golly, there's no registration slip in it.
4: I know who it belongs to. Milton Reeves.
7: I'll take the number and we'll check on it later.
9: What's up, Jack?
7: It looks like there's some dirty work been going on here.
9: Yeah? Well, maybe this guy knows something about it.
10: Quit shoving me, will you?
7: Where'd you pick him up?
9: He was running away from the bridge.
7: Oh, he was, huh? All right, buddy. What do you know about this sedan?
9: Not a thing. I wasn't on the bridge.
4: Well, that's him. That's the man who threatened Daddy over the phone. I can tell by his voice.
7: Well, now we're getting someplace. All right, you. Give. Where's Mr. Prentice?
9: I don't know what you're talking about.
7: You threw him into the river, didn't you?
9: No.
7: You're a liar. Come on, talk.
9: I don't know nothing.
7: We'll get you to talk at headquarters.
2: A few minutes later, the river's being dragged for Prentice's body. But what has become of Dwight? He hasn't been seen since he drove away toward the bridge. The two heartbroken women return home to wait for the sad news. They step into the house. Mrs. Prentice breaks into a sob.
4: Come, Mother. You must try to get hold of yourself. We must try to be brave.
5: Oh, I know, dear. I know. What has become of Dwight?
4: Oh, I don't know what on earth could have happened to him.
1: Eva, darling.
4: Dwight, what are you doing there in the library? We thought you'd run out on us.
1: Well, I haven't been here long.
4: Oh, Dwight, it's terrible. I never dreamed such a thing was going to happen.
1: No, no. Just be patient, darling. I'll tell you everything. I told you I finally saw McAdams.
4: Yes.
1: Well, the story about the loan was a lot worse than we thought. I found that Reeves had a grudge against your father. So he planned to ruin him and get everything he had. And he did just that. By refusing to renew and calling the loan. He did it deliberately.
4: Oh.
1: He worked in a backhanded manner and wrecked the business. He held the paper on everything your father owned.
4: Father's broke.
1: Yes. Reeves broke your father.
4: Oh, no.
1: Absolutely penniless. Reeves has the business, this house, everything. He pulled it so fast that your father hadn't a chance to get on his feet. When I found that out, I suspected the truth, but I wasn't sure till I got to that bridge.
4: The truth?
5: Then you did go to the bridge.
1: I did. And I got there just in time to prevent the tragedy. I pulled your father into my car by force, turned around on the bridge, and came back here.
4: What are you saying? He isn't dead.
1: No, he's here, in the library.
4: Oh, heaven. John, John.
1: No, just a minute, please. I'll bring him in. Come in, Miss Prentice.
4: Oh, Father, thank heaven you're safe. John, what happened?
1: I don't know how you feel, Mr. Prentice, but you'd better tell him.
0: Yes, Dwight, I will. You see, my dears, I just couldn't bear the thought of my wife and daughter suffering poverty. The only thing I had left was that insurance policy, and it would have lapsed in another day. I had to think fast.
4: John, you don't
0: if
4: mean...
0: If I'd commit suicide while the policy was in effect, you'd get $100,000. But I wanted to spare you the disgrace of the suicide, so I decided to kill myself and make it appear as though I'd been murdered. Then, as I developed the plan, I got an inspiration. Why not hang the murder on Reeves, the man who had deliberately ruined me? That would be my revenge. Well, now you know the whole story. Now you understand the nightmares.
4: But the telephone call...
0: Oh, I hired the man to make the calls and steal Reeves' car and drive me to the bridge and then jimmy the motor, as though it had stalled. All so that my murder could be traced directly to Reeves, who really had a motive to kill me.
4: What motive?
0: Well, my secretary knew all about it. When I discovered it was Reeves who was back of my failure, I threatened to divulge something I knew about him. He flew into a rage. The secretary heard him, and that was just what I wanted. But I knew I couldn't raise the money quickly enough, and my insurance policy was up tomorrow at noon. Well, that's the story. And it's all a miserable mess.
2: Yes, John, it's all a very, very sad situation. Oh, but wait a minute. What about that telegram the boy delivered earlier? Where does that fit in? Was that part of your plan, John?
0: Telegram? What telegram? Let me see it, Dwight.

0: and conducted by Wilbur Hatch. Tonight's Whistler story was written by Herbert Connor, directed by J. Donald Wilson, and came to you from Columbia Square in Hollywood. Next Sunday, 9:15...
1: I, the Whistler, will return to tell you another unusual tale. 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
5: So long!
6: Have a nice trip!
7: Don't forget to phone!
8: Getting away at last. 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
7: Now, let's see. You did phone about the cabin.
6: Right.
7: What about the Johnsons?
6: I called them, too. They're expecting us.
7: Oh, good. Well, I guess that takes care of everything.
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1: And now, Occurrence at Owl Creek Bridge, starring Mr. Vincent Price, a tale well calculated to keep you in suspense.
9: A man stood upon a railroad bridge in northern Alabama, looking down through the ties at the swift water 20 feet below. The man's hands were behind his back, the wrists bound with a cord. A rope closely encircled his neck. It was attached to a stout cross timber above his head.
10: If I could free my hands, I might throw off this noose and dive into the creek. If I swam underwater, I would be safe from their bullets. If my wind held out, I could make the southern bank, take to the woods, and get away home.
9: Peyton Farquhar, Alabama planter, stood at the end of a plank. A captain of the Union Army and a sergeant stood at the other end. When they step aside, the plank will tip upward, and Peyton Farquhar, Confederate spy, will slip between the ties to hang until dead above the muddy water of Owl Creek. The captain steps aside, draws his sword, flourishes it to a carry,
11: up
9: sings out a command.
11: Parade, hey!
9: The men on the bank smartly spread their legs, thrust hands forward over their rifle barrels. The sergeant on the end of the plank takes one step to the left. The plank tips forward, and Peyton Farquhar drops between the timbers of Owl Creek Bridge.
10: It takes longer to tell it. As you drop downward, you lose consciousness. You are as one already dead. Then you awaken sharply in pain to feel, not to think, just to feel. The cutting pressure on your throat, the agonies of pulsating fire shooting from your neck downward. To feel the fullness, the congestion, the head bursting with suffocation. Distantly beyond, outside of yourself, you hear a splash. Remotely, you sense cool, wet, green darkness. The rope is broken. You've fallen into the stream. Come, Peyton, they can't lick you. The knot's given. Again, now try once more. There. That does it. You must breathe when you come to the surface. You must breathe quickly. For if they haven't hanged you and they fail to drown you, you can't let them shoot you. And now a deep breath.
5: Down there at the bend!
11: Come in!
10: You dive deeply, but above the ringing in your ears, you hear the volley of the rifles. And as you rise towards the surface, you meet shining bits of metal, singularly flattened, the distorted and spent bullets oscillating slowly downward past you. One catches in your collar, and it feels uncomfortably warm. You snatch it out, and this gray piece of Yankee lead reminds you of the gray uniform on the soldier who is responsible for you being here. It was only night before last when the soldier had ridden up the driveway as you and your wife sat under the magnolia trees in the cool twilight.
12: Good evening, sir.
3: Good evening, Corporal. Won't you dismount?
12: Thanks. I wonder if I might trouble you for a glass of water, sir.
3: Why, of course.
13: Don't disturb yourself, Peyton. I'll go fetch it.
12: You're most kind, ma'am, if you indicate the well.
13: Nonsense. You just sit a spell with my husband. You look as if you could do with some rest.
12: Yes, ma'am. Reckon I could.
13: I'll be back in a jiffy.
12: Thank you, ma'am.
3: Well, Corporal, whose command are you with, huh?
12: Colonel Tulliver, sir. 13th North Carolina.
3: Yeah, we get so little news down here. How are things going at the front?
12: Not good, sir. The damn Yankees are getting ready for another advance. They're repairing the railroad. Got it in shape almost to Owl Creek Bridge. And they got outposts there. Once they can run trains beyond the bridge, there's nothing to stop them between here and Atlanta.
3: Well, then why hasn't the bridge been destroyed?
12: The military couldn't get near it. A civilian might.
3: Owl Creek Bridge, huh? Well, that's not far from here, is it?
12: Less than 20 miles.
3: That bridge is important.
12: Sure is.
3: What if it were destroyed?
12: Hold up the Yankees for several weeks.
3: Suppose a man, a more civilian like myself, should elude the picket post. What could he accomplish?
12: Well, I was there a week ago, just before we had to pull out. There's a heap of driftwood come down in last winter's flood, caught on the trestle at this end. Looked mighty dry and tendery to me.
3: I see.
12: A fellow with enough gumption might get through and set fire to it. It ought to burn like tow.
3: Yes, it should.
13: Here's your water, Corporal. Right out of the springhouse. Well,
12: thank you kindly, ma'am. My, that's cool and nice. Well, reckon I better hit the leather. I got a lot of riding ahead of me tonight.
3: Well, good luck to you, Corporal, and thank you for the information.
12: You'd be taking a chance, sir, but you couldn't do a greater service for your country.
3: I remember that, Corporal.
12: Bye, ma'am. Bye, sir. Many thanks. Yeah.
10: Break the surface of Owl Creek for a second time. And now you are much further downstream, further away from the Union soldiers on the bridge reloading their guns, the ramrods flashing in the morning sun. And then, something seems to grab you and you're whirled round and round, spinning like a waterlogged top. You're caught in a vortex, a whirlpool. The water, the banks, the distant bridge, the soldiers become indistinct blurs. You're helpless. You feel dizzy and sick to your stomach, just as you felt last night when you crept up the bank toward the lone sentinel at the south end of the bridge and discovered that the sentinel was not alone.
14: There he is, boys. Grab him.
15: I got him, Sergeant.
16: Well, Mr. Peyton Farquhar, we've been expecting you.
3: How did you know my name?
16: We got ways.
3: But look here. I'm a civilian. I was just...
16: Save your breath. Thank your maker we didn't shoot you in the back. We don't do things like that up north. You'll get a trial, everything fair and square. All right, bring him along, men. Here he is, Captain. Right on schedule.
17: Good work, Sergeant. This the man, Lieutenant?
16: That's him.
3: Why, you... You're the corporal who stopped at my plantation last night.
12: That's right, Mr. Farquhar. But not of the 13th North Carolina Volunteers.
17: Mr. Farquhar, this is Lieutenant Saltonstall, Intelligence Officer, 5th Massachusetts Regulars.
10: You've trapped me. You deliberately led me into a trap. I'm a civilian, a planter.
17: And also a Southern patriot, caught in the act of sabotage.
10: You can't prove it.
17: We don't have to.
10: But why have you done this? Why have you deliberately trapped me?
17: Well, it's so much easier to eliminate civilian resistance by luring it into the open. You fell for the bait. Too bad.
10: Now, look here. It is my constitutional
17: right...
10: Which
17: constitution? Constitution of the United States of America or Jeff Davis?
10: You insulting Yankee.
17: Remember your manners, sir.
10: I demand a trial.
17: You've just had it. Post a guard over him, Sergeant.
15: Yes, sir.
17: We'll hang him in the morning.
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10: But they didn't hang you. 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You reach toward a palmetto root for support in it. It slithers from your grasp and slides softly into the water. Water moccasin. 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Terror, which stood aloof when you fled the executioner's bullets, now embraces you with clammy unction. Water moccasin. And now each branch and root seems to writhe under your glance. The swamp is undulating with certain death. You plunge on through the dark, stinking ooze, on and on, tripping, stumbling, but never stopping. 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
18: Old Jethro's gonna have Mouse Farquhar fit as a fiddle in jig time. Now, you just drink this here herb tea, Mouse Farquhar.
10: Oh, thank you, thank... Jethro?
18: Yes, sir, Mouse Farquhar.
10: What are you doing here?
18: I lives here.
10: You live? Where am I? What happened?
18: Well, I was pulling my dugout and coming home through the swamp with a mess of catfish, and I sees you lying out there on the bank in front of my cabin.
10: Jethro, I heard. I thought you were dead.
18: Who, me? Dead?
10: Of course, you thought Jethro was dead. You knew he had consumption when you sold him. He knew he couldn't last long and he wasn't earning his keep. His wife and his daughter had carried on some at first, but after a while they calmed down, and last you heard, Jethro was dead.
18: You thought I was dead, Mouse Farquhar? Why, sir, don't you know what done happened to me? I'm free. I'm free at last. Yes, sir, I'm free. And I specs pretty soon my woman and my little girl gonna come along and join me. How is they, Mouse Farquhar? Is they well?
10: Oh, yes, indeed. They're both fine, Jethro. Jethro, I don't know how to say this, but I really was sorry about having to sell you.
15: But there wasn't anything else.
18: I understand, Boss Farquhar. Don't you pay it no mind. I done forgive you long ago. Don't the Lord tell us to forgive those who trespasses against us? And don't the Lord promise us we shall be free? Don't you worry none about it, Boss Farquhar. Hey, here now. Quiet there, Spot. Quiet, Chigga. He must have had a razorback in his breast. No, tain't no hog at all. Look, Mas Farquhar, there's a horse coming down the back road. Why, swear's a soldier. It's one of our soldiers, too. Corporal, look like.
15: Jethro, you've got to hide me.
18: Well, why does I got to hide you, Mas Farquhar?
15: Don't ask so many questions, you insolent.
18: Mas Farquhar, you forget, so I'm free now.
15: Oh, yeah. Yes, well, then as an old friend, Jethro, please just hide me and don't tell that soldier anything.
18: Why, sure. I reckon I can do that for old friend, Mouse Farquhar. Here, you get on under this bed here, and I'll put the covers over the side for you.
19: Hey there, Uncle. Seen any strangers around here?
15: Have you come this far just to be turned in by a wool-gathering black who talks crazy?
19: No, I guess not.
15: If Jethro knew this gray-clad corporal was really a Union lieutenant, he'd guarantee his freedom by turning you in. Unless, of course, he's planning to dispose of you himself. Yes, that's it. He's going to do you in himself.
19: Mind in your own business, Uncle. You live longer.
18: Y'all can come on out now, Mas Farquhar.
15: Thank you.
18: Lord, I declare I don't understand none of this. You says not to tell him you're here, and he says not to tell you he's been here. Now, what's this all about, Mas Farquhar?
15: It's nothing, Jethro, nothing. I owe the man some money, and I'm not ready to pay it yet.
18: Oh, I see. I wouldn't know nothing about that. Money is something ain't never bothered me like it bothers some. Money and me's always been strangers.
15: Jethro, what are you going to do with that knife?
18: Huh? Oh, I was just fixing to slit up some of them catfish I got in my dugout. Look like you could do with a little food, Mas Farquhar.
15: No, thank you, Jethro. I want to get home by sundown. If you'll just tell me which way I should go.
18: Well, I don't rightly know, Mas Farquhar. But I reckon from the way the sun's reclining, it'd be down the road that way. Quite a fur piece down.
15: Yes, that should be about right.
18: I never been back, you know. Never tried to go back since I've been free.
15: Yes, I know.
18: Reckon it won't be long till my woman and my little one comes here to me.
15: Of course. Yeah.
18: If you gets back, Mas Farquhar, if you sees him, you tell him I'm here waiting for him.
15: Yes, I'll do that, Jethro. I'll do that.
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1: And now, starring Mr. Vincent Price, Act 3 of Occurrence at Owl Creek Bridge.
15: You get away from there fast. The shells of the back road crunching under your muddy boots. That grinning savage standing in the doorway of the shack, the knife in his hand. And each moment until the road bends and cuts off the cabin from view, you fear he'll come after you, the knife poised to plunge you in the back, to pay you for the thrust you gave him when you sent him away to die. But he's still standing there, grinning foolishly and waving as you turn the bend. How long have you been running down this endless road? It's dark now. Is it night?
10: Or has the blood trapped in your head by that suffocating rope at last burst into your congested eyeballs and blinded you? No, no. The darkness is only the black of a sudden summer storm. That lightning flash clearly shows the white road ahead and the black silhouettes of trees along the sides. Another flash of lightning directly overhead. For an instant, you seem to see the soldiers of Owl Creek Bridge standing at the side of the road, rifles leveled, their eyes boring down the sights, aiming at your heart. Again, you're running, and the rain has turned to hail. Pellets as big as hominy beat down on you, pound your swollen, bruised neck, hammer on your countless cuts. Again, the lightning. And on the other side of the road, the gray-clad corporal sits astride his horse, waiting for you. No! No, you can't get me now. No! This bolt of lightning strikes a tree ahead of you, and in the white blinding light stands Jethro, black and grinning, knife raised in the air. No! No, Jethro! Jethro, forgive me! Forgive me! He's gone. And now you see dangling from each tree along the road a noose swinging in the wind. Wherever you turn, wherever you look, a noose waiting for you. A noose which wriggles like a water moccasin. No! No! You were standing on the green lawn of your plantation before the high columned entrance. The storm is over. The clouds are black and menacing all around the horizon, but through a break in the sky overhead, glorious sunlight streams down, bathing your garden and your house in heavenly light. You are home. Now you hear a rustle of crinoline, and down from the wide portico steps your beloved wife. She runs across the lawn, arms outstretched.
13: Peyton, my dear, you're back, just as you promised you'd be.
10: 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And were those agonies multiplied 1,000 times, they would be small price for the benison of this breast, the sanctuary of these arms, the security of these lips. 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
9: The rope, stretched tight, sang like a bowstring. Peyton Farquhar was dead. His body, with a broken neck, swung gently from side to side beneath the timbers of Owl Creek Bridge.

Suspense, in which Mr. Vincent Price starred in William N. Robeson's production of Occurrence at Owl Creek Bridge, adapted for radio by Mr. Robeson from a story by Ambrose Bierce. In a moment, the names of our supporting players and a word about next week's story of suspense.

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0: July 19th, 1959, 67 years ago today. Its title? Occurrence at Owl Creek Bridge. 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
4: It happened the morning after I became engaged to Harold. I got to the bank a little early that morning, hoping I'd be able to see him for a minute before we opened for business. And sure enough, Harold was just hanging up his hat and coat when I came in the door. You see, I'm one of the junior tellers at the main branch here in town. Or rather, I was. And Harold is assistant manager. That's how we met. So this morning, I didn't stop at my own cage, but went on through the gate and walked up quietly behind Harold. Hello, darling.
5: What?
4: Why, Mr. Osborne, don't you remember me? I'm the girl that
5: you're... Jane, please.
6: Good morning, Mr. Osborne.
5: Oh, good morning, Johnson. Miss Evans, would you step into my office for a moment?
4: Why, certainly.
5: Jane, really, you mustn't...
4: Mustn't what? I didn't do anything. I just said...
5: But suppose someone had overheard. Don't you see how...
4: Well, what if they had? They'll all know about it in a day or two anyway.
5: But that's just the point, my dear. They mustn't.
4: They mustn't? But we're going to tell our friends, aren't we?
5: Jane, I thought you understood all that. You know how the bank frowns on office romances. After we're married, it'll be different. But
4: for Harold, the time... this is different. We're engaged.
5: Nevertheless, my dear, the policy of the bank distinctly is...
4: on the policy of the bank. This is our business.
5: But Jane, the bank is my career, and I'm only thinking of
4: the bank. And I'm thinking of our life together.
5: Now, Jane, please be practical. In my position here, I simply must live up to the standards that the bank...
4: The bank. Sometimes I wish I could meet somebody, just somebody, who hated banks. Wasn't a very good way to start off an engagement, or even to start off a day's work, for that matter. I went back to my cage feeling miserable. I got out my cash for the day, including the little package of 25 $1,000 bills that a client of ours always called for on Friday. We never asked why. That isn't a bank's business. And I unlocked my cash drawer and put the money away. Then it was 10 o'clock. I opened my window for business. There weren't many people in the bank yet, but at my window, there were two men. Good morning.
7: Good morning.
4: Can I help you?
7: Yeah. This is a stick-up.
4: What?
7: Just take it easy and do what we tell you and you won't get hurt. But my friend here's got a gun under that newspaper he's carrying.
8: And I love to use it, sister.
4: What? Well, what do you want me to do?
7: Here's a paper bag. Fill it up.
4: All right.
7: And don't forget those 25 G-notes that George Oliver calls for every Friday.
4: The what?
8: Don't stall.
7: We know all about them. That's one reason we're here.
8: And don't make any funny moves, sister. Because if you do, it's... curtains.
4: I'd often wondered what I'd do if this ever happened. But now I couldn't even think. As I fumbled with the money, I looked at the two men... One of them was about 35, with dark hair and a square jaw and hard blue eyes. The other, the one with the gun, was a nervous, evil-looking boy, about 21. I knew they meant everything they said, I glanced sideways for a moment toward Harold's office. As luck would have it, he was just coming out the door. He must have seen that something was wrong because he started over to my window.
8: Come on, sister, snap into it.
4: I'm trying to hurry.
7: Who's that coming over here?
4: It's Mr. Osborne, the manager.
7: All right. Just don't try to make any bright conversation. I'll do the talking.
4: All right.
5: Is there anything I can do here, Miss Evans?
7: Yes. Just stand right where you are and keep quiet.
5: What?
4: Harold.
7: Don't look so hurt. You've heard of banks being held up before, haven't you?
5: Oh.
7: Come on, miss. Hand it over. We haven't got all day.
4: Here you are.
7: Thanks.
8: We ought to take her along.
7: Don't be crazy. Come on.
8: We ought to take her.
5: Why, no, you can't. You can't do that. Miss Evans is one of my most trusted employees.
4: And I'm his fiancée.
8: Oh, you were, are you?
5: Jane.
8: Now, I know we're going to take her along.
7: You're a fool, Sonny.
8: Oh, yeah? Well, Harold here don't think I'm so dumb, do you, Harold? Because you know what happens to your girlfriend if you set the cops on us.
5: No.
8: Yeah. Curtains.
4: Don't do anything, Harold. I'll be all right. I'll be all right.

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1: Between the acts of Suspense, this is Truman Bradley for Roma Wines. 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
0: And now Roma Wines bring back to our Hollywood soundstage Bonita Granville, who, as Jane Evans in Bank Holiday, continues a narrative well calculated to keep you in suspense.
2: Why would I tell a couple of bandits who came in to hold up the bank that I was engaged to Harold, particularly when Harold was the manager of the bank? It was crazy, but there were a lot of crazy things I did that day that I didn't understand myself until later. Naturally, when I told them that, they took me along as a hostage. And the next thing I knew, I was sitting in the front seat of a big blue car beside the one called Frank, and the other one called Sonny had tied a blindfold over my eyes. And we were driving. Once we drove in somewhere, and for 15 or 20 minutes, there was a lot of banging and clattering around the car. Then we drove on. At first, I was too frightened to even breathe. Then I began to get angry. Just what do you think you're going to do with me?
3: To tell you the truth, I haven't quite made up my mind.
4: Yeah? Well, I have.
3: Shut up, Sonny.
2: I demand that at least you take this silly blindfold off.
4: No, we couldn't do that, darling.
2: Well,
4: then you might see how we'd strip this car down just now. Change the hood and the fenders and the
3: Shut up, Sonny. You talk too much.
4: Well, what's the difference? She ain't gonna be around to telling you.
3: I said shut up.
4: What's the matter? You getting soft?
3: No, but a bank rap is enough without having some trigger-happy punk of a kid.
4: You better not talk to me that way.
3: I'll talk to you any way I want to. Watch out the back for cops.
4: Cops? I don't think the little lady's boyfriend is going
3: to... I wouldn't want to bet too much on it. Would you, Miss Evans?
2: I don't know what you're talking about. All I know is that at least Harold isn't a cowardly, bullying...
3: Oh, I'm sure Harold is the perfect gentleman. But I got a hunch he's also the perfect banker.
2: I don't know what you're talking about.
3: You just don't want to admit what I'm talking about. Which is that in spite of anything that might happen to you, Harold will turn us in.
2: He wouldn't.
3: No? Maybe we can check on that. I'll turn on the radio.
2: What's that going to prove?
3: Short wave.
4: All the latest equipment for bank robbers, sweetheart. That's us.
5: LAPD. Car 17. Disturbance at 8th and Pico. A disturbance at 8th and Pico. That's all. LAPD.
6: Car 17. Roger. That's all. Car 17.
2: Well?
5: LAPD. General alarm. A general alarm.
3: Uh-huh.
5: Two unidentified men are wanted for a holdup, main branch of the 42nd Bank and Trust Company.
3: You see?
5: And for kidnapping a woman employee answering to the name of Jane Evans.
2: Oh.
5: When last seen was wearing a light blue dress, black shoes, has blonde hair, blue eyes.
4: He done it.
3: See what I mean, Miss Evans?
2: Well, it was his duty. Why shouldn't he?
3: Nothing, no reason at all. Just a question of who rates the most with a guy, I guess, his boss or his woman.
4: All right, he asked for it. I told him what I'd do.
2: What are you going to do?
3: Well, Miss Evans, I think we'll drive up this little side road here and let you out.
2: Oh?
3: You shouldn't have any trouble hitching a ride back.
2: But
3: if you do, just try what Claudette Colbert did in that picture. Remember?
4: Say, are you kidding?
3: You heard what they said. She was nothing but excess baggage anyway. Now she's just another way they can identify
4: her. All right, but that don't mean we let the guy get away with it. I told him what I'd do to her if he squawked, and I'm
3: going to do what I tell you.
4: Oh, yeah? Well, if I'd known you were so yellow, I...
3: Now, what was that you said, Sonny?
4: All right, Frank, but... Cops.
3: They're turning in here. Give me a gun, Sonny, and get down on the floor under that blanket.
4: I'll plug him, Frank.
3: Give me
4: I'll
3: that gun and get down on the floor.
4: You're nuts. They'll get us, Frank.
3: I know what I'm doing. You do what I tell you. That's right. Keep covered up and keep quiet.
4: All right.
3: Take off that blindfold, Miss Evans.
2: Well, look here, if you
3: now you're going to kiss me, and you better make it good, because this gun's going to be right in your ribs. All right,
2: oh,
3: now.
2: No. Don't be...
7: Hey. Where?
3: Oh, you kind of startled me, officer.
7: What are you doing here?
3: Well, if you must know, I'm getting engaged. Is there anything wrong with that?
7: Let me see your license.
3: We haven't got the license yet,
7: but
3: we...
7: Your driver's license.
3: Oh, sure. What's the matter?
7: Just let me see your license.
3: Here you are. You looking for somebody?
7: Just a couple of guys who held up a bank and kidnapped a girl.
3: Is that right?
7: The young lady got any identification?
2: Well, I...
3: Go on, tell him, honey. You see, we left town in sort of a hurry. You might call it a sort of elopement.
7: Oh. Sort of elopement, huh?
2: Yes.
7: Well, I guess you're all right. But you know, you shouldn't be parking in here in the broad daylight like this.
3: Yeah, but you know how it is.
7: Sure. I know how it is.
3: You can come up for air now, Sonny. They'll leave it.
4: Are you sure?
3: Yeah. Well, Miss Evans, I'm afraid that under the circumstances, you'll have to put up with our company a little longer. It wasn't as bad as all that, was it? Well, was it?
4: She slaps him right in the voice.
2: Does that answer your question?
3: Yeah. I guess it does.
2: That was crazy, too. Here I was, my life completely in this big ape's hands, and I had to slap his face. I knew I'd made him angry, and what was even more dangerous, I'd hurt his pride. But there was nothing to do about it now. For a long time, we just drove along, and nobody said anything. We were crossing a stretch of desert, heading toward a mountain range, and had just passed through a little town. I saw the car pull out of a side road as we flashed by, but neither of the two men did. And all of a sudden, my mind began to race, thinking that maybe now was coming my chance to escape, wondering what I could do, and then my blood ran cold again, the way they were talking.
4: Still heading for the same place, Frank?
3: Yeah.
4: Mom, please?
3: That's right.
4: What about Miss Spitfire here?
3: I'll take care of that when the time comes.
4: She knows too much.
3: That's right.
4: Hey, if I thought you was getting soft, Frank...
3: What would you do?
4: Well, you know what we gotta do, don't you?
3: Yeah.
4: Where?
3: Not right out here in the open desert, that's a cinch.
4: The mountains?
3: Yeah, maybe the mountains.
4: Maybe? There better not be no maybe a... Cops again. Look right behind us.
3: Yeah. Those others must have got to thinking things over.
4: Cops in the middle of the desert. No one in sight for miles.
3: What are you talking about?
4: I'm talking about this.
3: Sonny.
4: I've been wanting to do this all day.
3: You Stop crazy it. Fool.
4: Who's crazy? We get them before they get us, that's all. They're shooting back. They know they got a fight in their hands now.
3: So have we. Shoot at their tires, you hear?
4: Okay. Oh, hey, they hit us.
3: And that's not supposed to happen the way you saw it in the movies, huh? You.
2: Me?
3: Yes, you. Get down. Down on the floor.
2: Well, what are you going to do?
3: There's only one thing to do now. Drive light.
2: First, I wasn't afraid at all. It was even a little exciting. I kept thinking that maybe in just a few minutes I was going to be rescued and wondering what Harold would say and at the same time feeling the exhilaration of being in a race and wanting my side to win. And of course, that was crazy, too. And then suddenly the car took a sickening lurch. I scrambled up onto the seat again. We were out of the desert now, climbing a long, winding hill that twisted up toward the mountain. The police car was falling behind, but it was still following us. We hit another curve.
3: Hold on.
2: I looked down, and for a moment there seemed to be no road under my side of the car at all. Only a sheer drop down to a canyon, filled with huge boulders and 100 feet below.
8: Marcy, take it easy.
2: We hit the other side of the curve and straightened out. Oh, I was frightened now, all right. I was weak and sick from fear.
3: I told you to stay down on the floor.
2: Oh, I can't, Frank. Look out.
3: Get your hands away from that wheel.
2: You're going to kill us.
3: I know what I'm doing.
2: Oh, stop, stop. Please stop.
3: Stop? That might be all right for you, lady, but it wouldn't be so good for me.
2: I'm afraid. I'm so afraid.
3: Take it easy, kid. Take it easy. Close your eyes. Like you do on the roller coaster, you'll be all right.
2: I'll be killed.
3: What do you think I'm running for instead of fighting? Just so nobody will be killed, not even cops.
2: Frank!
3: Frank, look out! Keep away from that wheel, I told you!
2: Look out!
3: Keep away! I hate to do this, but...
2: I saw his fist rush toward the point of my jaw, and that was all. When I woke up, it was mid-afternoon, and I was lying on a bed in a bare little room of what was... obviously a mountain cabin. Through the one window, all I could see was the jumble of rocks and boulders piled up against the mountainside. I felt my chin. It was sore. And there was a little bruise on it. But aside from that, I seemed to be all in one piece.
3: Don't worry about it.
2: Then suddenly I heard voices. They were coming from the next room through the crack of a door left an inch or two ajar.
9: You've got to do something with this thing.
2: I crept over and listened.
3: Don't worry, I'll handle it.
9: Okay. Right?
3: Yeah, sure. Now go on down in the tower, get some grub like I told you.
9: Okay, Frank. Are you sure you don't want me?
3: No. Get going.
9: Okay, Frank.
2: I stood there by the door, frozen with fear. I didn't need to hear any more to know what they'd been talking about. For a second, I thought of escape. I looked wildly over toward the window.
3: Been listening, huh?
2: Yes.
3: How do you feel?
2: All right.
3: Oh, I'm glad to see you're up and around.
2: Why? Because it's against your principles to kill women who are unconscious?
3: There's a path down the back side of the mountain that leads into the main highway. It's 4 or 5 miles long and pretty rugged, but you ought to be able to make it before dark if you hurry.
2: Oh.
3: Does that answer your question?
2: Yes. I guess it does.
3: You better get going.
2: How do you know I won't...
3: Because you're going to promise me not to. Aren't you?
2: Yes.
3: All you have to say is that I slugged you, and that's all you remember until you woke up by the side of the road. We'll be out of here and over the border by morning anyway.
2: What about Sonny?
3: I can handle Sonny.
2: Well, I guess I do owe you something after all.
3: Me? What?
2: My life.
3: I play strictly for me. I just don't want that punk kid with his movie idea, cops and robbers, to be hanging a murder rap on us. That's all.
2: You're a strange man to be
3: a crook? Listen. There are just two kinds of guys in the world, right guys and wrong guys. And the wrong kind can be the usual bum with a gun in his hand, or he can be a pillar of society that sits all day behind a big shiny desk. He can be kind to his mother and nice to little kids and have a lot of fancy excuses and reasons he gives himself. Or just no reasons at all, like me. But a wrong guy is still a wrong guy. He's no good.
2: Well, thanks anyway.
3: You better get going now. By the way, I'm sorry I hit you.
2: That's all right. I guess I had it coming.
3: And I'm sorry I let you get into this mess in the first place, but I...
2: But what?
3: That kiss. I meant that.
2: Did you?
3: Yeah.
2: Oh, Frank. Frank, so did I.
3: Jane.
2: Frank!
3: They must have trailed us here after all.
8: Frank! Frank, the cops!
3: Yeah.
2: What?
8: I saw him down ahead of me on the turn of the road. I just had time to turn around and get back. You still got the name, huh?
3: Yeah.
8: I was hoping you hadn't done nothing yet. She's about the only ace we've got left.
3: Take the south window. I'll take the west one.
8: Yeah.
3: Don't try to go knocking them off. It'll only make it worse. Just keep them covered so they can't rush us.
8: Oh, yeah? But if I get a clean shot at one of them...
3: You do what I tell you. Can you see them?
8: Sure. They're down behind the big rocks.
2: Where?
3: That's as far as they can get. That's as far as they could get even if they had an army. Until it gets dark.
8: All right, we can turn the car headlights on them.
3: They'd only shoot them out.
8: We can hold them, Frank. We got enough ammunition.
3: But you can't eat ammunition.
2: Oh.
3: Maybe they can't get up, but we can't get down either. We can't stay here forever.
8: Well, they ain't gonna take me alive. They'll never take me alive as
3: long
8: as
3: I... Stop it, will you? Try using your head for a change.
2: What?
3: Home. Yeah.
2: Frank, what could that be?
3: I don't know. The boys seem to have stopped the artillery barrage, too.
8: Oh. Don't answer it.
3: What's the difference? You don't think we're going to kid anybody that we're not home, do you? Yeah? Oh, yeah. Huh? Yeah, she's here.
2: Hmm?
3: Sure, she's all right.
2: Frank, who is it?
3: It's your boyfriend, Harold.
2: Harold?
3: He came with the cops. He's on the Forest Rangers emergency call box just down the road.
2: Let me talk to him.
3: You worried about him?
2: No, no, it isn't that. But let me talk to him.
3: Sure, go ahead.
2: Harold? Oh, yes. Yes, so am I. Oh, no. No, nothing like that. They've been quite all right. Yes, of course they are. No, there's nothing to prevent them from killing me any time they want to. Listen, Harold. All you care about is getting the money back. And me, isn't it? Yes, I know. All right, wait a minute. Frank, you said you were near the border. How long would it take you to get there?
3: A couple of hours. One would put us in the clear.
2: Would you give them back the money and... and me?
3: Will the cops go for a deal like that?
2: They got to. Harold, what's getting dark got to do with it? Well, of course you can't storm the place and expect to find me alive. Well, now listen, they'll give back the money. Yes, I'll bring it down myself. But you've got to give them an hour's start. Oh, well, you can just say that they rescued me and the money, but the men got away. Oh, no, Harold, nothing like that. No. You've got to promise me, Harold, on your word of honor, your solemn word of honor. All right? They'll do it.
3: Okay.
8: Are you nuts?
3: It's our only chance.
2: Harold? All right? Yes. I'm coming down now.
8: Yeah, but if she goes...
3: She's going. The dough is still in the paper bag. It's on the table.
2: Frank.
3: Get going.
2: All right. Goodbye.
3: Goodbye. Harold, just so you don't have an idea you're getting away with anything, I think you're a dirty liar.
2: I hardly heard and didn't even think about it. I was so relieved and still so bewildered by everything, running down the hill with a paper bag of money clutched in my hand. Then I saw Harold crouching behind a rock, and then some policemen, and then I was around the bend, and they were all running up to me, and I threw myself into Harold's arms.
10: Jane, dearest, you are all right.
2: I'm all right, Harold. Here's the money.
10: Oh, yes. Yes, it's all here. All right, officer.
11: Okay, Chuck. Let him go.
10: Come, my dear.
2: Harold. Harold, what is that?
10: Tear gas.
2: Tear gas?
10: Oh, it's quite harmless, really. And...
2: Harold, tell him. We promised.
10: Oh, I'm afraid of it. It's out of our hands now, my dear.
2: Harold, you promised. You gave me your word of honor.
10: Well, of course I did, but
2: oh,
10: you didn't think
2: you
10: that.
2: Knew. I... You knew all the time. Well, you planned to. Stop it! Stop it!
10: Please, my dear, you're over.
2: Oh, let go of me. Let go of me. Stop it. Stop it! Stop it! I tried to run back, but they held me. And I had to watch. I couldn't help it. It seemed like hours. It was only minutes, I suppose, with the tear gas bombs exploding around the cabin and crashing through the windows as they got the range. And then something white flooded from the door and they came out. The boy first with his hands in the air and then Frank, stumbling toward us like blind men and coughing. Oh, those terrible rocking coughs that just seemed to be tearing them to pieces.
12: All right, come on.
13: Hello.
2: Oh, Frank, I didn't know. I swear I didn't know.
13: I know I did, though. I knew before you left.
2: Oh, why did you... why did you let me go? I wouldn't have gone if
13: because
2: I...
13: he's just the kind who would have stormed the place. Maybe I couldn't have handled Sonny then.
2: I'll help you. I'll do anything, everything I can, anything.
13: Skipper, just take some advice, will you? Next time, be sure it's a right guy.
2: Yes, it's funny. It's like he said, people can be honest and dishonest in so many different ways. I got to the bank early the next morning, too. Harold was already there waiting for me.
10: Hello, darling.
2: Hello.
10: I'm so glad you're here early. There are some things I wanted to talk over with you.
12: You know, you're quite the heroine now.
2: Am I?
12: Oh, yes. And you know, I've been thinking, perhaps I was a little too conscientious yesterday, about our marriage, I mean. I think perhaps you were right after all. We ought to tell...
2: Harold, about our marriage.
12: Yes?
2: There isn't going to be any marriage.
12: Isn't going to be any?
2: I found out something about a girl getting married, Harold. Marriage is something you do second.
12: Do second?
2: Yes. First, you find a right guy.

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0: are in an open boat with three desperate men, 200 yards from land and safety. 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

0: 1897. A tale intended to be after the fact, being the experience of four men from the sunk steamer Commodore. They were a captain, an oiler, a cook, and a correspondent. And many a man ought to have a bathtub larger than the boat which they rowed upon the sea. None of them knew the color of the sky. Their eyes were fastened upon the waves that swept toward them. The horizon narrowed and widened, dipped and rose. And at all times it was jagged with waves that seemed to thrust up in points like rocks. A singular disadvantage of the sea lies in the fact that after successfully surmounting one wave, you discover there's another behind it just as important, just as anxious to swamp a boat.
1: Keep her a little more south, Billy.
2: A little more south, sir.
3: There's a house of refuge just north of the Mosquito Inlet light. As soon as they see us, they'll come off their boat and pick us up.
2: Soon as who sees us, Cook?
3: Crew.
2: Houses of refuge don't have crews. The only places where clothes and food are stored for the benefit of shipwrecked people. They don't carry crews.
3: Oh, yes, they do.
2: No, they don't.
4: We're not there yet.
2: The oil is right. We're not there yet.
3: Good thing it's an onshore wind. If not, where will we be?
2: Now, that's right.
1: Do you think we've got much of a show now, boys?
3: I don't know, Captain.
1: Oh, well, we'll get ashore all right.
4: Yes. If this wind holds.
3: If we don't, we're down on the surf.

0: Sometimes the gulls would sit on the sea comfortably in groups. Its wrath was no more to them than it was to a convoy of prairie chickens 1,000 miles inland. Often they came close. And at these times they were uncanny and sinister in their unblinking scrutiny.
1: Get away! Go on! Get away! Get!
2: Oh, ugly, filthy things.

0: The captain was hurt and couldn't do anything. The cook bailed. The oiler and the correspondent sat together in the same seat and rowed. And then the oiler took both oars. And then the correspondent took both oars. The correspondent, the oiler.
1: Will you spell me?
2: Yeah, sure.
0: But it was easier to steal eggs from under a hen than it was to change seats in the dinghy. The man in the stern slid his hand along the thwart and moved with care. The man in the rowing seat slid his hand along the other thwart. As the two sidled past each other, the cook and the captain kept watchful eyes on the coming wave.
3: Look out! Now steady there!
4: Good boy, Billy.

0: I think I see the lighthouse at Mosquito Inlet.
1: Where? Which way?
2: Wait, wait. I think I see it too. Billy?
1: Might be.
3: I don't see anything.
0: Look again. It's exactly in that direction.
3: What? Boy, now I see it. It's real small, like the head of a pin.
1: Think we'll make it, Captain?
0: If this wind holds and the boat don't swamp, we can't do much else. Bail here, Cook.
2: All right, Captain, sir. All right.
4: The brown mats of seaweed that appeared from time to time informed the men in the boat that they were making progress slowly toward land. And slowly the lighthouse grew larger, an upright shadow on the sky. And then land appeared, thinner than paper.
0: I wish we had a sail. We might try my overcoat on the end of an oar. Give you two boys a chance to rest.
3: I'll try anything. What do you say?
1: Let's try it.
3: Here's my coat.
1: Right, sir. Blow them both down toward me. I'll tie it on.
3: Yeah. Here you go.
2: Some rope there, Billy. You can lash it better. Yeah.
1: Sleeves will do better, I think. You'll have to hold one oar. You the other.
2: Okay.
3: Ready?
2: All righty.
0: Hoist her.
2: All right.
3: Here we go.
2: Easy.
3: Hey, watch it. Hold on. It's steady now. Steady.
1: Better lower her.
3: What?
0: Aren't we making headway, Billy?
1: She'll swamp this way. She's too far off balance.
2: Come on, let's get her down. Come on, Tom.
1: Take her down.
2: All right. Easy. Kick her.
1: That's it. That's got it. We'll just have to row.
3: How in the name of all the saints could there be people who think it's fun to row a boat?
5: You put things right smart.
3: Yeah.
1: Guess it wouldn't be so bad if we'd eaten something before.
3: Yeah. If we got ourselves in a pink of condition before we got ourselves shipwrecked, that'd be better, too.
1: Would be.
3: There'd be less people drowning at sea.
1: I'll spell you.
3: Yeah. We can both do it. Take the right oar, Billy.
1: All right.
3: Let's go.
4: Slowly and beautifully, the land loomed out of the sea. And the wind came again. And then went. And then came again, veering from northeast to southeast.
0: Boys, listen.
4: And a new sound struck the ears of the men in the boat. The sweet, low thunder of the surf on the shore.
2: We must be about opposite New Smyrna.
0: Yes.
2: I believe they abandoned that life-saving station there about a year ago.
0: Did they? Take her easy now, boys. Don't spend yourselves. If we have to run a surf, you'll need all your strength, because we'll sure have to swim for it. Take your time.
3: Yeah.
1: Yes, Captain.
3: Yeah.
2: That's the house of refuge, sure. They'll see us before long and come out after us.
0: The keeper ought to be able to make us out now if he's looking for his glass. He'll notify the life-saving people.
1: Oh, none of these other boats could have gotten ashore to give word of the wreck.
3: Huh?
1: Else the lifeboat would be out hunting us.
3: Yeah, that's right, Billy. That's right.
0: I don't think it'd be wise to try for the lighthouse now. Swing her head a little more north, Billy.
1: A little more north, sir.
0: Steady now there, Billy, my boy.
1: There she is, Captain.
0: In an oar, perhaps. Maybe two. We'll be ashore. Dry. Fit.
3: Want a drink to that, Captain?
0: Yes.
2: I still got the water jug.
0: Well, let's have it around. All hands.
3: Hey. Right, sir. You go ahead.
2: You first, sir.
0: Thank you. All right, Cook.
2: Thank you. Billy?
1: Tastes good, fresh water. Here you go.
3: Thanks. Well, since we're celebrating, I got a surprise. Look.
2: Cigars.
1: Aren't they wet?
3: Yeah, some of them are. But some of them are dry. I don't know how. Here.
1: I got dry matches.
3: There you are.
2: Thanks.
3: Whoa.
1: All right.
0: Well, This is more like it.
3: Yeah.
0: Yes, sir. In another hour. Try and fit.

0: Cook, there don't seem to be any signs of life about your house of refuge.
1: No. It's funny they don't see us.
2: We have to go through that surf. We'll swamp for sure.
1: Funny they don't see us.
0: I suppose we'll have to make a try for ourselves. If we stay out here too long, we'll none of us have strength left to swim after the boat swamps.
3: Right now.
0: Hit us straight in then, Billy.
3: Aye, sir. Straight in.
0: If we don't all get ashore, I suppose you fellas know where to send news of my finish.
1: Yes, sir. If I don't get ashore, you boys can tell my old lady what happened.
3: My family lives in New Brunswick. Just ask for them at the Hampton Inn.
2: And if I don't get ashore... if I don't get ashore, it won't matter to anyone but me.
0: Billy?
3: Aye, sir?
0: It's getting rougher. Shore's still pretty far away.
3: Sir, we can't go in any closer.
2: What?
3: Boys, she won't live 3 minutes more if we keep her headed toward shore. Huh? Too far out to swim? Will I take her out to sea again, Captain?
0: Yes, Billy, go ahead. Take her out to sea again.
4: And the boat with the four men in it, the captain, the oiler, the cook, and the correspondent, turned back away from the land and bumped over the furrowed sea to deeper water.
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0: When it occurs to a man that nature does not regard him as important, and that he feels she should maim the universe by disposing of him, he at first wishes to throw bricks at the temple. And he hates very much the fact that there are no bricks and no temples. And he finds that nature is serene among the struggles of the individual. She's not cruel, nor beneficent, nor wise, nor treacherous. She is simply indifferent.
1: Well, anyhow, they must have seen us from shore by now.
2: Squall coming to the southeast, sir.
3: I see it, Billy. Keep her the way she is.
2: Aye, sir.
1: What do you think of those life-saving people? Ain't they peaches?
2: Yeah. Funny they haven't seen us.
1: You'd think we're out here for sport.
2: Yeah.
1: Maybe they think we're fishing, or maybe they think we're stupid fools.
2: Yeah.
1: Sorry.
2: Yes, sir. St. Augustine? Those dots?
3: No, I don't think so. Too near Mosquito Inlet.
2: Did you ever like to row, Billy?
4: No.
2: Did you?
4: Always loved it. Loved it.
1: Look. There's a man on shore.
3: Huh? Where?
1: There. See him? See him?
3: Yes, sure. He's walking along. And he sees us. He's waving.
1: Yeah. He does see us. He does.
3: Oh, now we're all right. There'll be a boat out here for us in half an hour.
1: He's going on. He's running. He's going up to the house there. He's standing still again. He's looking, I think. There he goes again, toward the house.
2: Come on.
3: He stopped again.
2: Is he waving at us, sir?
3: No, not now. He was, though.
1: Look, there's another man. Look at him go, would you? He's on a bicycle on the beach. They're both waving at us.
3: There comes something else up the beach.
2: Is it a lifeboat, sir?
3: I think so.
1: No, it's not a lifeboat.
3: Oh.
1: It's nothing but a bus. One of those big hotel buses.
3: By thunder, you're right. What do you suppose they're doing with a bus?
2: Why don't they get a lifeboat?
1: Hey, maybe they're going around collecting the lifeboat crew.
3: That's it.
1: Huh?
2: Yeah.
3: Now keep around into the wind, Billy.
2: Sir.
3: Look, there's a fellow waving a little black flag at us. He's standing on the steps of the bus. And there comes two other fellows. Now they're all talking together. Well, look at that fellow with the flag. He sees us all right. He knows what he's about. Come get us! Come get us!
1: Hey, that ain't a flag, is it? No, it's his coat. Why, certainly, that's his coat.
5: So it is. It's his coat. But would you look at him swing it?
2: There isn't any life-saving station there. That's just a winter resort hotel. Some of the customers came to see us drown.
3: What's that idiot with the coat mean? What's he signaling anyhow?
2: Good. It looks as if he were trying to tell us to go north. Must be a life-saving station up there.
3: No. Huh? He thinks we're fishing, Billy. Just giving us a wave.
2: That's all we need now, a cheery little wave to send us on our way to eternity.
3: He don't mean anything. He's just playing.
1: Well, if he just signals us to try the surf or go to sea or wait or go north or go south or go to... There'd be some reason in it, but look at him.
2: Why doesn't he stop waving that coat long enough to tell him we're out here dying? Why doesn't he?
3: Oh, it's all right now. They'll have a boat out here in less than no time, now that they've seen us.
2: Yeah. Night coming on, sir.
3: Oh, now, boys. We'll never have to stay here all night. Now, don't you worry. They've seen us now, and it won't be long before they just come chasing right out at us, eh? Oh, come on, boys. Cheer up now.
0: The shore grew dusky. The man waving the coat blended gradually into this gloom, and it swallowed in the same manner the bus and the group of people. A night on the sea in an open boat is a long night.
1: I'd like to get my hands on that bird who waved the coat. I'd just like to live long enough to do that.
2: Why? What did he do?
1: Nothing. You just seem too blasted cheerful.
3: Keep her head up. Keep her head up.
4: Keep her head up, sir.
0: The obligation of the man at the oars was to keep the boat headed so that the tilt of the rollers wouldn't capsize her. The black waves were silent and hard to be seen in the darkness. And on the northern horizon, a light appeared. A small, bluish gleam on the edge of the world.
4: Captain, are you awake?
3: Aye.
4: Shall I keep her making for that light north?
3: Aye. Keep it about 2 points off the port bow.
4: Right.
0: A gleaming trail of phosphorescence like a blue flame was furrowed on the black waters. It might have been made by a monstrous knife. The speed and power of the thing was greatly to be admired. It cut the water like a gigantic and keen projectile, never leaving the vicinity of the boat. Ahead or astern, or on one side or another, at intervals, long and short, flew the long, sparkling streak.

0: pretty long night. Because life-saving people take their time.
1: Did you see the shark playing around?
2: Yes, I saw him. He was a big fellow, all right.
1: I didn't know you were awake, Captain.
2: Makes no difference. He's gone now.
1: Billy.
0: Huh? What?
1: Billy. Will you spell me, Billy?
0: Why, sure.

0: Cook.
1: Yes, Captain.
0: We'll take her farther out to sea so there's no danger from the surf. You take that oar to the stern there and keep her facing the sea.
1: Right, sir.
0: Haul out if you hear that surf just once here.
1: I will, sir.
0: It'll give you boys a chance to curl down for a while and get in shape again.
2: Thanks, sir.
3: And the correspondent and the oiler lay down in the bottom of the boat, trembling with the cold and the damp, and chattered themselves to sleep, the dead sleep. Spray occasionally bumped over the side and gave them a fresh soaking, but it had no power to break their repose. And neither knew that they bequeathed to the cook, now the only man awake on an ocean, the company of another shark.

0: Boys.
1: Huh?
0: Huh? Boys.
1: Boys. Day, huh?
2: How does it look?
3: She's drifted in pretty close. I guess one of you better take her out to sea again.
2: All right, Captain.
1: I'll do it, Billy. Take it easy. We've been working hard enough.
3: Easy now.
1: Sorry.
4: Well, yeah. If I ever get ashore, anybody shows me even a photograph of Lenore, I'm going to break you.
2: Nothing on the beach.
5: No man, no bicycle, no bus, not even a dog.
0: Guess I'd even like to see that fellow with the coat again.
4: Guess we all would.
3: Well, at least the light tower's still in sight.
4: That I'd rather not see.
2: Why is that?
4: Well, for one thing, I don't think anyone ever climbs up there. If they did, we'd have help.
3: If no help is coming, we might better try to run through the surf.
2: When, sir?
3: Right away, Billy. If we stay out here much longer, we'll be too weak to do anything for ourselves at all pretty soon.
0: Captain's right.
4: Anything's better than this.
2: Should I head her into the beach, sir?
3: Head her into the beach, Billy.
2: Into the beach, sir.

0: swamp, sure. All we can do is wake her in as far as possible. And then when she swamps, pile out and scramble for the beach.
1: Yes, sir.
2: All right, Captain. You're hurt.
0: I can swim it all right, Billy, if we get in close enough. Keep cool now, boys. And don't jump until she swamps shore.
3: Aye, sir.
2: Captain, I think I better bring her about. Keep her head onto the sea and back her in.
0: All right, Billy. Back her in.
3: Oh. I don't think we'll get in very close, Captain.
0: But we'll try. And remember to get well clear of the boat when you jump.

0: The sea pummeled them and spewed them about. It plunged them downward and threw them skyward. And all wondered, am I going to drown? Am I going to drown with the sand and the trees over there? Am I going to drown? And a man came running along the shore. He was in the water in a matter of seconds, pulling the cook ashore first, then returning to help the captain, then the correspondent.
1: Here you go now. Here, grab hold my arm. Grab hold of it, I tell you. Take it.
2: Done for.
1: No, you're not. Come on now. Come on.
2: Oh, thanks.
1: It's all right now. It's all right now.
2: I thought it was all over.
1: Look.
0: In the shadows, face downward, lay the oiler. His forehead touched sand that was periodically between each wave clear of the sea. It seemed that instantly the beach was populated with men and flasks, blankets and clothes, and women with coffee pots. But while the captain and the cook and the correspondent took all of these remedies, a still and dripping shape was carried slowly up the beach. And the land's welcome for Billy, the oiler, could only be the hospitality of a grave.

0: Transcribed under the direction of Anthony Ellis, Escape has brought you The Open Boat by Stephen Crane, adapted by E. Jack Newman. In order of their appearance, you have heard William Conrad as the narrator, Tom Tully, the correspondent, Edgar Barrier, the captain, Bob Sweeney, the cook, Dave Young, the oiler, and Jack Carroll, the man. The special music for Escape is composed and conducted by Leith Stevens. Next week.
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0: You're listening to Mystery and Thriller Hour on EBN, the Antioch Broadcasting Network. You just heard an episode of Escape, which originally aired Sunday, July 19th, 1953, 73 years ago today. Its title? The Open Boat. This episode of Inner Sanctum first aired Monday, July 19th, 1948, 78 years ago today. Its title? The Eyes of My Murderer.
1: Good evening, friends of the Inner Sanctum. This is your host to welcome you through the squeaking door into my dread domicile of disaster. Come in. Come into my parlor of panic. Or would you rather sit out here on the terrace of terror? Oh, a bit cool out here. All right, let's go indoors by all means. The house itself is always warm. You see, I had the painter give it two coats. All of it built solely for your poignant pleasure and dolorous diversion. The price? Oh, so reasonable. Only a pint down and a pint a month for as long as you live. Pint of what? You know what.
2: Tonight's Inner Sanctum mystery, The Eyes of My Murderer, was written by Emil Tepperman and stars Donald Bucher in the role of Barry with Charlotte Holland as Carolyn.
1: Now, let's get down to business. Tonight, we hear the story of Carolyn Medford and the strange things that happened to her when she came to visit her aunt, Loretta Medford, on that grim evening of the 10th of June. But before we hear Carolyn's story, it will be necessary to consult a police report for the facts covering the 3 hours preceding Carolyn's arrival.
3: I, Otto Frayne, lieutenant of detectives in charge of the Longview County Homicide Department, make this report of my own free will. It is well known that I have been collaborating with Loretta Medford, the writer, on a new radio series of half-hour shows based on my experiences as a homicide detective, which was to star Barry Adams in the featured role. Each evening at 9, after finishing my regular tour of police duty, it has been my custom to drive out to Loretta Medford's summer place on the North Shore, about 5 miles from town. There, we three, Loretta, Barry, and I, would work on the series till well after midnight. Last night, the 10th of June, I left my office as usual, promptly at 9. It was exactly 9:16 and one half by my dashboard clock when I turned in from the highway to the private road leading along the shorefront to Loretta's cottage. I was a bit puzzled when I got out of the car because neither Loretta nor Barry Adams were on the porch where they usually waited for me. At that instant, it was exactly 9:17. I recall checking the time on my wristwatch to make sure I wasn't too early. 9:17. It was at that precise moment that I heard the scream. It was coming from the direction of the private boat dock at the rear of the house. I ran across the lawn toward the dock with my gun in my hand. But when I reached the dock, there was nothing to be seen or heard. The darkness was thick, thick and black. And then, not 10 feet away from me, I heard Loretta's voice. I couldn't see anything, and yet I knew someone was here, someone who had just stabbed Loretta to death and cast her body off the dock. Someone who probably still had a bloody knife in his hand. Then I saw him. He was only a couple of feet away from me, just a blur in the night, too dark to see his face. But when he spoke, I knew him.
4: And you, Otto?
3: Barry. Barry Adams.
4: What happened, Otto? For heaven's sake, tell me what happened.
3: Suppose you tell me what happened.
4: That was Loretta.
3: Yes, I know it was Loretta.
4: Well, why are we standing here? Why don't we look for her, try to help her?
3: You know there's no use looking for her. Her body went over the side, and you know the current here is strong enough to carry her right out to sea.
4: She was murdered right here in the dark, and I wasn't 10 feet away.
3: Were you that far away?
4: What? What did you say?
3: Why did you kill her, Barry?
4: Don't be a fool, Otto. I was walking around on the other side of the house when I heard the scream. Why, I must have got here about the same time you did.
3: Sorry, Barry, I can't buy that.
4: Look here, Otto. You know I'm going to marry Carolyn, don't you?
3: Yes, I know you're going to marry Carolyn.
4: Well, then how can you imagine I'd kill her out?
3: It's no use, Barry. You can't talk yourself out of it. You've got to be the killer. There's no one else here on the dock.
4: What about you?
3: What?
4: You're on the dock.
3: I just got here.
4: So you say. The house is so quiet. Hadn't we better wake up Mrs. Finch?
3: Later. We'll take a look in Loretta's library just to
4: you
3: make...
4: You don't have to keep that gun stuck in my back.
3: Go on. Open the door.
4: I can't.
3: What's the matter with you?
4: I have a feeling we'll see Loretta in there. As always, at the dictating machine. With a cigarette between her lips.
3: That's your conscience. I've seen lots of murderers. Their conscience usually gets them shortly after the crime.
4: I didn't kill her. If Loretta were here, she'd tell us.
3: But she isn't. She's out in the sea, wet and cold.
4: No.
3: With seaweed clinging to her. And your knife still in her throat.
4: Stop it! Stop it!
3: Well, will you open that door?
4: All right.
3: Well, what is it? Why did you close that door again?
4: Loretta. She's in there.
3: You're crazy.
4: She's in there, I tell you. Her hair all matted from the sea. A bloody wound in her throat.
3: Get out of the way.
4: Don't open it.
3: Trying to tell me you saw a ghost? Well, if you didn't kill her, her ghost won't hurt you. Well, where is she?
4: She isn't here.
3: So you saw Loretta,
4: I tell you, I saw her with a wound in her throat. Say, how did you know she'd been stabbed in the throat?
3: What do you mean?
4: Just before you said she was floating in the sea with a knife in her throat. How did you know where she'd been stabbed?
3: I didn't know.
4: But you said it.
3: Well, that was just third-degree stuff. I was trying to paint a picture for you to break you down. We do it every day with murderers.
4: That's the way I saw her just now.
3: Sure. My picture made it so vivid in your mind, you thought you saw her. Proves you killed her.
4: This is no illusion. She was right there, I tell you. Before the mirror.
3: Yes. What was she doing? Standing or sitting?
4: She...
3: Or just floating?
4: I don't know. All I saw was her face. Her tangled hair, her throat in one hand. She was pointing at something.
3: You got it bad, Barry. Want to sign a confession?
4: She was looking right at me and pointing over there. To the dictating machine.
3: Oh, the machine, huh? How do you make this thing work?
4: Move the needle back to the start of the cylinder. Now press the playback switch. Right there.
3: I don't hear anything.
4: Press the button on the speaking tube.
3: Oh. Well?
5: Tonight, I am going to die. I am going to be murdered. I know because I've seen it in the eyes of my murderer. I even know the plan. The current that runs past the boat dock. The freak current that catches up any object thrown to it and carries it out to the sea. My body is to disappear. There will be no corpus delicti. Anyone else might be frightened, but I'm not. I know that I shall come back. I know that I shall be able to point to my murderer. And what's more important, protect Carolyn. Yes. Carolyn is next.
4: That's the end. The end of the record. Good heavens, Ark. She knew she was going to be murdered. And she knew the killer. She said she'd come back.
3: Well, she's dead.
4: But she did come back. She pointed at the dictating machine. And Carolyn's in danger, too. Good heavens. She's coming in on the midnight train. I've got to meet her. I'll have to leave now.
3: You're not going anywhere, Barry. I'm arresting you for the murder of Loretta Medford.
4: You can't do that, Otto. Who'll meet Carolyn?
3: Don't worry about that. After I get you safely in a cell, I'll meet your Carolyn for you.
4: You want to get me out of the way, in a cell. so you can meet Carolyn and kill her, too. You're the killer.
6: Now, look, that kind of talk won't get you anywhere.
4: I won't let you do it. I'm getting out of here. See? Now! I won't let you kill Carolyn!
6: Stop! Stop or I'll shoot! What? Loretta!
4: What?
6: I must have been mistaken. Imagine it. I let Barry get away. I'll never find him in the dark. Voice could have sworn.
7: Good evening, Lieutenant Fane. And what is it that you could have sworn?
6: Mrs. Finch.
7: Please excuse the night clothes. I was rudely awakened in the midst of a troubled sleep.
6: Mrs. Finch, did you... did you just call out to me just now? Did you say, don't shoot, Otto?
7: I'd not be likely to say such a thing to you, Lieutenant Frayne. And was it Mr. Barry you were going to shoot, whom I just saw scooting out of here like a streak of lightning?
6: I don't understand a thing like this.
7: A thing like what?
6: I just heard, or thought I heard, Loretta Medford say something to me.
7: And not being Scotch like me, you don't understand how it was that a dead woman spoke to you.
6: How did you know she was dead?
7: You needn't become so excited. It was in my sleep I saw.
6: You saw her in your sleep?
7: Yes, and it troubled me so that I awoke. She came before me with her hair all dank and tangled and the salt water glistening on her face in the dark and her throat bleeding and raw.
6: You saw her like that?
7: Oh, yes. And she spoke to me.
6: I don't believe you. I don't believe in such things.
7: You don't, eh? Then who was it that spoke to you a moment ago and told you not to shoot?
6: I don't know.
1: Remember, I told you this was really Carolyn Medford's story. You've heard Lieutenant Otto Frayne's report of what happened before midnight. That was just the introduction. Now we come to the crux of the story. What happened after midnight, when that gadabout ghost really started to walk. And here's Caroline herself to tell it.
8: It's not difficult to imagine the sense of shock with which I read Otto's report of the murder of Aunt Loretta. It was Otto who met me at the train instead of Barry. He didn't explain where Barry was. Instead, he handed me the report, which he had typed at the headquarters before coming to meet me. I read it in his car with the aid of a flashlight while he drove to Aunt Loretta's. When I finished reading, I just sat there with the papers in my lap. I felt something tight catching in my throat. I couldn't cry. If I had been able to cry, it might have been better.
6: I'm sorry, Carolyn, about Barry.
8: I don't believe it.
6: How well do you know him? When did you first meet?
8: Last time I visited here, in April, when school closed for Easter.
6: Well, you were only here for a week.
8: We've written regularly ever since. He proposed to me by mail.
6: So you don't really know him very well.
8: Well enough to marry him, Otto.
6: A man could be that kind of killer, and you'd never guess it to look at him or talk to him, or even from the way he made love to you.
8: Please, Otto.
6: I'm sorry. You know how I feel about you, don't you?
8: Yes, I know. If it weren't for Barry...
6: If it weren't for Barry, I might have a chance.
8: Hmm? Oh, Otto, please be kind to him.
6: You love him so much? All right, Carolyn. I'll tear up that report.
8: Oh, no, no. I don't mean that, Otto. I mean, prove that he's innocent. Find the real killer. Otto, don't you see? It might have been somebody else, a madman, maybe an escaped lunatic.
6: There's only one trouble with that theory, Carolyn.
8: What?
6: I was the only other person on the dock.
8: The cottage was brilliant with lights in every room when we arrived, as if to drive away evil spirits and ghosts. I was so tired and numb from the long train ride and from the shattering news I had heard that I stood with my eyes half closed while Otto rang the bell and Mrs. Finch opened the door.
7: Come in, Miss Caroline. Oh, come in, Lieutenant.
6: My men all gone?
7: Yes, they left a little while ago. Oh, Miss Caroline, you look exhausted. Come, I have your room ready. You'll be wanting to sleep.
8: Yes.
7: If only you'll not be bothered by any apparitions.
6: Just a minute.
8: Yes, Otto.
6: Mrs. Finch, what makes you think she'll be bothered by an apparition?
7: Didn't it come to me? Didn't Mr. Barry see it? Didn't it even make itself heard to you, a scoffer? Then it will surely come to Miss Caroline.
6: You believe that, Caroline?
8: I don't know, Otto. Loretta was so interested in the supernatural, the possibility of communicating with the dead. If you'll look in her library, you'll find she has almost every book ever written on the subject.
6: That may be so, but do you believe in it?
8: Loretta often told me if she died before I did, she'd manage to get in touch with me. Mrs. Finch, who could have hated Loretta enough to kill her?
7: Don't bother your pretty head with that now. There'll be time for talk in the morning.
8: No, I want to know now.
7: Be better to sleep now.
8: No, please, Mrs. Finch, you knew her. You knew her so well. You've been with her for 14 years.
7: Yes, 14 years. Long enough to learn to hate her.
8: What? What did you say?
7: Don't look so startled. You too have cause to hate her, and so has Mr. Barry.
8: What are you talking about?
7: Her, with her 38 years weighing heavy on her, and all those peroxides and creams and shampoos that she used. You know why? Because she wanted Mr. Barry for herself.
8: Oh, no, I can't believe that.
7: It burned her inside to think of Mr. Barry marrying you. She would gladly have died to stop it. And hasn't she done it? She goaded Mr. Barry into killing her, and now he'll be hunted and caught and executed. And wherever she is at this moment, if she can laugh, she's laughing.
8: Oh, no, no, no, Mrs. Finch. How long I lay there after Mrs. Finch had left, I don't know. I was cold, cold and shivering. My eyes were wide and sleepless as I lay taut in the bed, and my nerves were raw. So raw that the slightest sound grated. It sounded at the window. My eyes flew toward it, and I glimpsed at the shapeless form out there in the night. And I saw the window slowly inching up. I must have leaped up by instinct like a terrified animal. And I was at the door, and it snatched it open. The corridor was still. There wasn't a sound. I dared not look back into my room at the window. I ran across the hall and pulled open the door of Mrs. Finch's room. Mrs. Finch! Mrs. Finch! There was no answer. The room was empty. Mrs. Finch wasn't there. Blindly, I turned and ran to the stairs. How I got down them without falling, I'll never know. But at the foot of the stairs, I stopped. And everything within me seemed to congeal. For there, at my feet, lay the body of Mrs. Finch. And her eyes were wide and staring. And her mouth was set in a terrible grin. And her head rested at a crazy angle on her shoulder. For her throat was cut almost from ear to ear.
4: Stop it! Caroline, stop it! I tell you, stop it!
9: It's all right, Caroline, darling. It's all right, darling. It's I, Barry. There now. Take it easy, honey.
6: That's right.
8: I felt the glaze leaving my eyes and the rush of blood subsiding from my temples. And then I saw Barry. He was standing there, and in his hand was a knife. And blood was dripping from the blade.
9: Now, take it easy, Caroline.
8: Barry, the knife you killed.
4: Oh, I didn't kill Mrs. Finch. I just picked the knife up in the kitchen. The killer must have thrown it away. Who's that?
8: It's Otto. He must have heard me scream. He was watching for you outside in his car.
4: I've got to get away, Caroline. Why are you looking at me like that? You don't think I killed Mrs. Finch? Or Loretta?
10: Oh, stand still, Barry, or I'll shoot to kill. Now, don't move while I climb in through this window.
4: Otto!
6: All right, Barry. Drop the knife. Well, can you talk your way out of this one?
4: Now, look here, Otto.
8: They stood there arguing, and I didn't know what they were saying. I only felt a great and terrible weariness, as if I had had enough of living, would welcome death if only it meant sleep and rest. When I awoke, everything was still. I must have fainted. I realized with a shock where I was. I was in Loretta's bedroom. Her bedroom, which adjoined the library. I pushed myself off the bed and went over to the library door. I could hear Barry and Otto talking in the library. Their voices were heated. Numbly, my fingers found the catch and locked the door. Then I went to the other door leading to the corridor, and I turned the catch on that one, too. All I wanted was to be alone forever. Alone with the terrible throbbing in my temples and the emptiness inside of me. I had to believe Otto now. In spite of myself, I had to believe him. I had seen Barry with that knife in his hand. Shots from the library. I sat up in the bed. Two men in the library. One of them had killed the other. Which? Otto had the gun, but Barry might have tricked him somehow. Which? Which was dead? Which was alive? Someone was trying the library door. Oh, which one?
11: Carolyn! Barry. Can you hear me, Carolyn? Are you awake?
8: Barry!
11: Open the door, Carolyn! I must talk to you.
8: I won't answer. You'll think I'm asleep.
11: Carolyn! Someone has killed Otto. He was shot through the window. Let me in, I tell you. I've got to protect you.
8: I ought to let him in. Let him kill me. What's the use of living? Loretta said she would come to me. Maybe if Loretta comes, she'll take me back with her to the land of the dead.
12: An excellent idea, Carolyn.
8: Loretta, you did come back as you promised.
12: As you see, Carolyn.
8: But why isn't your hair all matted and dank and the way the others saw you and the wound in your throat that the others saw?
12: The others saw what I wanted them to see, Carolyn.
8: I don't understand, Loretta. Do you mean that you're really not dead?
12: Exactly, my dear.
8: But you were murdered out on the dock. Barry and Otto heard it.
12: They heard it, but they didn't see it.
8: Was it a trick?
12: Yes, dear, it was a trick. I was never on the dock. I was beneath it in a rowboat.
8: Oh.
12: Yes, and I screamed from the rowboat and made Barry and Otto each think that the other had murdered me.
8: That gun you're holding, you just shot Otto with it?
12: Yes, of course.
8: So Barry is really innocent.
12: Yes, dear.
8: Oh, Loretta, you've done all of this because you really hate me.
12: Yes, dear. I hate you so terribly that I'd be happy to die if I could destroy you with myself.
8: It's on account of Barry, isn't it?
12: Yes. Yes, I could have forgiven you everything. Your youth, your looks. Everything but Barry. I could have had him if you hadn't come along. But now you shan't have him, because I'm going to kill you.
8: Loretta.
12: Then, when Barry's caught, he'll pay for you and for all the others.
11: Shut that gun, Loretta!
8: No! Barry, you killed her.
11: I had to, Carolyn. She'd have killed you.
8: Oh, Barry.
13: Darling, don't cry. Oh, there'll be no more ghosts between us. Ever.
1: All's well that ends in a clinch. Yeah, I really don't know what to say about this. It's so seldom anything on Inner Sanctum ends in a clinch. That's because it takes two to make a clinch, and we rarely have two characters left alive at the end of our story. Anyway, I suppose I could call tonight's tale a success story. You know, it's usually a story about a self-made man. Well, Loretta was a self-made ghost, wasn't she?
14: We invite you to join us again next week at this time for Inner Sanctum. This is the United States Armed Forces Radio Service, the voice of information and education.

0: 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This episode of Chandu the Magician first aired Wednesday, September 15th, 1948, titled Arrhenia the Spider.
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0: because it makes quantities of suds that eagerly wash off surface dirt and wash out hidden dirt. And White King washes so quickly and so gently, it protects your household linens, keeps them new-looking longer. Just try White King. We know you'll say, I love that soap. Of Princess Naji, Amin Mitkail, a Bedouin chief, offers his services to Frank Chandler in the place of Abdallah, his son, who died saving Chandler's life. A moment later, a servant brings in a girl who says she has a message for Chandler. She proves to be the singer from the Cafe of the Desert Moon, from whom Chandler and the Regents had learned of Robert Regent's presence in Cairo. Her master, Ben Ali, has sent her to bring Chandler to his house in the Street of Thieves. When Chandler refuses, she shows him a ring, and Dorothy knows it belongs to her husband, Robert Regent. Before they can question the girl about the ring, she sees a face at the window. Crying out in terror that it is Arenye the spider, she runs from the house. Chandu, the magician.
1: What was she talking about?
2: Did you see anybody?
3: Go sure. Release me! Don't speak! I am the Pamu!
2: What's that noise outside?
4: Whoever it is, Abu and Hafiz will handle him.
3: Go sure. Can I?
4: Bring him in here, Abu. I mean, Mitkail will find out where the girl goes.
1: He sure moves fast for such a big guy. He whipped out of here like a lizard.
3: Release me!
1: Hey, will you look at him? Well, he's only about 3 feet high.
2: The small one, she said. Frank, he's inhuman. As if some malicious artist had drawn him.
5: Oh, no wonder she called him a spider.
4: Don't let go of him, Abu.
3: I have not harmed you. Tell these pigs to release me.
4: What are you doing here?
3: I have come to see that Hafsa reaches her home safely.
1: Oh, a big help you'd be.
4: If you came to take the girl home, why didn't you ring the bell instead of...
3: You know I cannot reach up to the bell. Give Hafsa to me and I will go.
5: Oh, don't be silly. She was scared to death of you. And I don't blame her a bit.
3: You! The time will come when you will crawl on your knees before Arenye to bring you to his size. I am Arenye the spider.
2: Frank, he's insane. Get him out of here.
4: Not just yet. He's the answer to a lot of things. Yeah, hold on to him there. Don't let him get away.
1: I don't see how that little shrimp could be the answer to anything. But a bad dream, maybe.
4: He is, though, Bob. I'm sure of it. Arenye. You were Roxor's messenger in Alexandria, right?
2: You cannot mean he was the one who stole Robert's drawings in California.
1: From our house? Well, he couldn't be. The switch that operated the Buddha over the stairs was way out of his reach.
5: Yes, and that filing cabinet of Daddy's was almost as high as my head. I remember I wrote my name in the dust on the top of it, and I had to stand on my tiptoes.
4: He was the one who received the drawings in Alexandria, though. He could slip through a crowd without anyone noticing him.
2: Oh, but Frank... You know that sand diviner that came to Mena House said he'd search the messenger. Wouldn't he have told you if it was a man like this?
4: Of course. That man had passed the drawings on to Arenye in the crowd in the bazaar. No wonder Ahmed was fooled. You see, Arenye, I know.
3: You know nothing. You are imbecile.
5: Oh, you don't know what you're talking about.
3: Oh, yeah. Well, you shall see.
1: He shook something out of his sleeve. Oh, it's just a flower.
2: Oh, there's a snake in it.
4: Stand still, all of you. Don't move. It's a viper.
3: Oh, Effendi, it is the most poisonous snake in all Egypt.
4: Stand still. Don't move, Betty.
2: It's not a foot from her.
3: She will die.
6: Viper of the Nile, be still. You are like all forms of evil, without power except that which is given you. I give you none. Be still. You are helpless.
1: Brother. Is it dead, Uncle Frank?
4: Not dead, Bob. But it can't harm anybody. I'll toss it out the window.
2: Oh, don't touch it.
4: Look, I'll pick it up. It doesn't even move.
3: No. Yeah. You are the devil himself. You cannot keep me here. Je vais t'aider.
2: He went right through the window.
4: Never mind, Abu. You'll never catch him now.
3: Aye, Effendi. It was as if he had been a snake himself.
4: Well, you couldn't help it. It doesn't matter anyway. I found out what I wanted to. You all right, Betty?
5: I guess so.
2: Darling, what an awful thing. Come Come along, we'll go upstairs.
1: You don't suppose that snake will crawl back in here, do you, Uncle Frank?
4: It's harmless now, Bob.
2: You know, we shouldn't have said those things about the drawings before him.
4: But I wanted him to hear it, Dot. That's why I didn't stop you. If Robert's in Ben Ali's house, I'll soon know.
1: Uncle Frank, you said the next time you got on Dad's trail, I could go with you.
4: That's right, Bob.
2: Oh, but you're not going to that place tonight, Frank.
4: Oh, yes, we are.
2: Frank!
4: Robert may have given his ring to that girl himself, so I'd know he was there.
5: Maybe that's why she was so scared. She thinks Daddy's a ghost.
4: Come on, Bob. We'll get into Egyptian outfits and go.
1: Huh?
4: Well, if we went there like this, we might as well carry signs.
1: Oh.
4: Come on, before Irania alerts the whole native quarter. Like that, Bob.
1: I'm trying not to, Uncle Frank. I feel so funny in this outfit, I think everybody's looking at me.
4: Nobody will notice you unless you call attention to yourself. Don't try to put your hands in your pockets, Princess.
1: Oh, I hope I won't. Gosh, don't these guys ever go to bed?
4: Well, don't forget, this is the Street of the Thieves. It's always like this at night.
1: Well, how are you going to find Ben Alley's house? Just ask somebody?
4: People in this quarter speak an odd dialect. I can understand it, but I wouldn't like to have to speak.
7: Do you wish to know when you will die?
1: No jeepers. Hey, he's speaking English.
7: Do you wish to know all future things?
4: No. Imtrain.
7: Wait, Effendi. I know the meaning of numbers. I know the hidden meaning of the numbers 3 times 3.
4: Well, you do. Then we will wait. Where can we talk?
7: In my shop. It is here. Come with me. Will you sit here, Chandu?
4: Why do you call me Chandu?
7: I have been waiting for you to come.
4: By whose orders?
7: At the word of Yusuf in Alexandria. I am Batouche.
4: Batouche? Oh, I'm glad to know you at last. No, this is Robert Regent's son.
1: Hello, Batouche.
4: Batouche has been a legend to me for years, Bob. He's worked for me all over the East. Never fails.
7: I am honored to serve thy cause, Chandu.
4: And you serve it well. Now, what is it you have to tell me?
7: The house across the street. Only 3 days ago, Ben Ali came to it again.
4: You mean he's been living somewhere else?
7: I was at the back of his cafe of the Three Daggers. But tonight, servants went in and out of the house. And I heard them say there were evil spirits there.
4: Odd, isn't it?
7: You have spoken.
4: Is there more than one door to the house?
7: No, Chandu. The only way in is by the door, you see.
4: There must be some way I can get in without Ben Ali knowing who I am.
1: You went to Roxor's house in Algiers as a beggar, Uncle Frank.
4: It might not work a second time. I know.
1: How?
4: I'll be a wandering holy man, come to bless the place. They can't refuse to let me in.
1: Well, wait a minute. You said you couldn't speak their dialect.
4: Well, I won't have to, Bob. But Batouche, you can come with me and see I can't speak.
7: No,
4: believe that. There are a lot of such men vowed to silence.
7: It is well. I am known to Ben Ali.
1: Well, what about me?
4: I want you, Bob, to stand in the doorway here and keep an eye on the house across the street. Notice everyone who comes out.
1: Okay. It's only a couple of steps I can't miss. But I won't know who they are. All these guys look alike.
4: You'll know Roxor if he shows up. Come on, Batouche. Tell them I can't hear either. Let them loosen their tongues.
7: I will.
3: Who's there?
4: Well, that sounds like a reindeer.
8: A holy man has come to bless this house.
3: A holy man, come in.
8: Do not mock him.
3: But he can bless my wounds. See, holy man, my hand.
8: He neither hears thy words nor speaks. Where is the master of this house?
3: Ben Ali is not here. Does this so holy man bless only the master?
8: Thou art of Islam and yet ask that question.
3: I am not of Islam. I am from far away, from the jungle. But let him bless me if he can. I have need of it. Only tonight my enemies would have killed me except that I flew through the window like a bird.
8: How can such a man as thee have enemies?
3: Do not speak of my small size. Listen to me, holy man.
8: I have said he cannot hear thy voice, Ragil.
3: Ragil! I am Marigny the spider.
8: The holy man does not need to know thy name. Where is Ben Ali?
3: You speak to me as if I were a worm. shall hear.
7: It is well the holy man cannot hear thee, small one. Thou art evil.
3: You shall hear. If the holy man knew what I have done tonight, he would not bless me, huh?
7: Beware that he does not read thy thoughts.
3: I do not fear that. No, I will tell you. Chandu, the magician, is greater than this holy man. Mais certainement. And yet, would you like to know what I have done to him?
7: To Chandu, the magician? Speak.
3: Oh,
7: speak then.
3: Oh, you have heard of him, huh? Well, tonight I went to the house where he lives with his family. You are listening to my thoughts, holy man?
7: I am listening to thy words, and I like thee not. I will take the holy man away.
3: Well, take him away then. And if you can make him understand, tell him I spit upon holy men. I have cast a spell upon the house of Chandu.
7: Aishtakul?
3: I say that I have cast a spell upon the mademoiselle of Chandu's house.
7: Is this true?
3: Vraiment? She mocked me, and so I have cast upon her the curse of the white flower.

And now, before we say goodnight for Chandu the magician, we have a bedtime story for all you mothers of small babies. A true story about White King granulated soap. We do not have to tell you that babies require lots of diapers, and that diapers require lots of washing in rich, gentle soap suds. That means that mothers require lots of White King, because the very same soap you like so much for washing clothes and dishes is safe for washing baby diapers, too. In fact, it is so very safe that many maternity wards of hospitals suggest that mothers use White King for washing baby clothes. White King suds are gentle suds. They wash baby clothes sweet and clean. And then all the soil and all the soap suds are rinsed away freely and completely in your rinse water. Yes, just as surely as you love your baby, you will love White King for washing baby clothes. Chandu the Magician is produced and directed by Cyril Armbruster. The makers of White King invite you to listen tomorrow at this time when the story resumes. Chandu the Magician. 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

0: This is ABN, the Antioch Broadcasting Network. 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
1: 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In Cairo, at the home of Princess Naji, the servants bring in a hideous, evil-looking dwarf known as Arrhenia the Spider, who has been caught peering in at a window. Infuriated at a remark made by Betty, Arrhenia shakes from the sleeve of his burnous a poisonous little snake hidden in a flower. Summoning all his occult powers, Chandler renders it harmless, and Arrhenia, terrified, breaks away and jumps out through the window. But later, with the Arab Batouche, Chandler goes to the house of Ben Ali in the Street of the Thieves, where Chandler believes Robert Regent to be hidden. Posing as a wandering Egyptian holy man who can neither hear nor speak, Chandler listens while Arrhenia boasts to Batouche that he has cast upon Betty a spell, the curse of the white flower. Meanwhile, at Naji's home, Dorothy and Betty are awaiting the return of Chandler and Bob from the Street of the Thieves. Chandu, the Magician.
2: You know, Mother, I felt kind of sorry for that little man after all. Even if he is so repulsive.
3: Yes, I can understand how I could feel that everyone's making fun of him. He's like a fantastic puppet in an Arabian costume.
2: He made me think of that story. You know the one I mean.
3: As I know, it's time you went up to bed. You're half asleep. Where did that flower come from?
2: Hmm? Oh, that snake was in it, don't you remember?
3: Oh, well, how can you bear to touch it?
2: It smells so sweet. There was a girl who lived on an island in the Bosphorus. And a dwarf like Aine was in love with her.
3: Darling, never mind the bedtime story. Just go to bed.
2: I can't help thinking about it somehow. She laughed at the dwarf, and he was furious. So one day, he sent her a beautiful basket of fruit, pomegranates, and exotic things like that. And
3: Betty, where did you hear that story?
2: I guess I read it somewhere. And at the bottom of the basket, there was a little snake, and it bit her, and she died.
3: Oh, now that's enough. Come on, sleepyhead, you're sound asleep in your chair.

0: Fatouche.
1: Mashallah, why dost thou laugh?
0: You bring a holy man to bless the house of Ben Ali, and only I am here. I, Avinier the spider.
1: It is well for thee this holy man cannot hear thy words, infidel.
0: Oui, it is well, as you say. He might run to Chandu the magician and tell him what I have done.
1: But thou hast not told me what it is, this curse of the white flower.
0: You are fascinated by it, huh? It is always so.
1: What is it? What is it? Speak. This holy man cannot waste his time with an infidel.
0: It is a curse most useful. Mademoiselle Regent will not be the first to die of it. I learned it from a Nubian who learned it in the jungle.
1: By Allah, thou art a savage.
0: Oui, a savage! Oui! écoutez. One must only place the flower in the hand of the one he wishes to die, and when the word is spoken...
1: voilà! I do not believe it.
0: Chandu, a magician, will believe it if you do not. Mademoiselle will also and slowly die, and no one will know the reason.
1: That is not possible. Thou hast done this thing, to place a flower in the hand of the young girl.
0: Yes, it was my cunning that I did not. The flower was on the floor at her feet. You think she would not bend to pick it up, the so beautiful flower? I know she did.
1: Be silent, infidel. I will give the holy man the sign. He will lay his hands upon thee, and thou shalt understand his power.
0: I am ready. No, no, do not lift me. Set me upon my feet.
2: Open the door, Batouche.
0: What do you say, holy man? He said you could not speak. Yeah, don't do. It is you. Yeah.
2: Good. Street almost empty. We'll go across the street to your shop, Batouche.
1: It is well to walk fast for these few steps. Even in the street, questions can be asked.
2: You miserable little weasel, hold still.
1: A moment, Chandu.
2: I left Bob here at the door. I wonder where he is.
1: Perhaps in the room at the back with my son.
0: I curse you, Chandu, and all of your family until the end of time.
2: Hold still or I'll choke the breath out of you. Bob! Come on, we're going.
0: I will not go to the house of the princess.
3: Chandu, the young effendi is not here.
1: He has gone. And my son, who was to watch the shop also.
2: Well, where could they go?
0: They have gone to seek Monsieur Regent, but they will not find him now.
2: How do you know where they went?
0: If they were in this doorway, they could have seen him.
2: Hold this fellow a minute, Batouche. I'm going to have a look around.
1: I will hold him, but in these narrow streets...
0: Look, Batouche, is that your son there at the back?
1: I see nothing. Oh, I'll go in, infidel. Chandu! Chandu, did you see him?
2: Yes, he slid past me like a snake.
1: I should have held him.
2: I'll get him, Batouche, if I need him. I'm going back to Nadi's at once.
1: Chandu, you do not believe the curse he pronounced.
2: I do indeed. I've heard it many times. I can't wait for Bob. When he comes, bring him along. Dorothy.
4: Oh, just a minute, Frank. Come in.
2: Where's Betty?
4: In her room, asleep.
2: Come on.
4: But what's the matter? And where's Bob?
2: He'll be along pretty soon. Did Betty pick up the flower that was on the floor after I left?
4: Why, yes. Frank, what's the matter?
2: Wait a minute. Let's see if she's all right.
4: All right?
2: Betty? Now, turn on the light.
4: See? I told you she would... What's happened to her? Betty?
2: Well, there's that flower on the pillow.
4: Well, what's that got to do with it? Betty, wake up. Your hands are like ice. Open your eyes, darling.
2: It's no use, Dot. You can't wake her.
4: What's the matter with her?
2: It's a spell straight out of the African jungle. They call it the curse of the white flower.
4: Oh, I don't believe it. But how did you know?
2: A ranger said so, and I've heard of it for years. In India, Africa, Hawaii, there's no question about it.
4: So how long does it take to wear off?
2: Never. As long as the one who invoked the curse is alive.
4: She can't lie there unconscious for years.
2: It's more than that, Dot. You see, as the flower dies, the victim...
4: Dies? Betty is not going to die just because of some jungle curse.
2: If I could have got here before she fell asleep, I might have stopped it then.
4: Well, do something now.
2: I will. But you must realize, Dot, we're dealing with a savage, primitive thing.
4: Well, then use savage methods. Just bring that dwarf here. I'll do the rest myself if I have to.
2: Dorothy, wait.
4: Well, someone must know where he is. I tell you, I won't have this.
2: It doesn't matter where he is, Dot. I can get him here.
4: Well, do it then. Do it.
2: Dot, sit down. I can't do a thing while you're so afraid. You know that.
4: Well, how can I help it? Look at her. As white and still as a...
2: Dot!
4: Oh, I know. I'll try, Frank.
5: Aurelia, in the name of the secret word taught you by the black forces of the jungle, I command you to stop wherever you are and listen to my voice. Stop, Aurelia. Listen. Come to this house. You cannot disobey. Come from your hiding place, wherever it is. Aurelia, I have spoken.
4: It didn't work, did it?
2: Why do you say that?
4: Well, that day in the desert when you caught the man that stole the emerald, we saw him in the sand.
2: We don't have to see Aurelia. As long as he hears me. And I know he did.
4: Well, how can you possibly tell?
2: Listen.
4: Just the door downstairs.
2: Listen, Dot.
6: Uncle Frank, where are you?
2: Oh. Up here, Bob. In Betty's room.
6: Mr. Shaw! Oh, steal your little squirter. I'll knock you in.
2: He's got her in here. You see him?
6: I sure have. But you said you wanted
4: him. Oh, Bob, hurry!
6: It's only right outside the front door. I bet I'm black and blue all over where he kicked me. Is Betty okay? He said he put a curse on her.
0: Ah, the curse of the white flower is more powerful than the magic of Chandu or any man. Can I set me on my feet?
6: Oh, what a chance. We ought to be chained up with that thing we saw in the caves in Malta.
2: The cord Miss Turban will do.
0: No, no!
2: That's it.
0: No, the cord is sacred. My pilgrimage to Mecca.
2: You're no Mohammedan. I heard what you said to Batouche. You hold his arms, Bob. He won't get away this time.
6: Okay. Oh, gosh, Uncle Frank, I didn't mean to whip off down there, but we saw a couple of Egyptians stop outside Ben Ali's house. And
0: Egyptians?
6: We
0: One of them was Monsieur Fijan.
6: How do you know it was my father, Renier?
0: Ben Ali had taken him to walk. Cushon, I will tell you nothing.
2: Now we'll see.
6: You suppose it really was Dad?
2: Yes, I do, Bob. But
6: gosh, I should have yelled and said who I was.
4: Stop that.
2: He won't laugh long.
0: You do not dare to kill me, or Mademoiselle will never open her eyes again.
4: I know better. The spell will be broken if you die.
0: Oh, madame. Are all American ladies so... How do you say...
4: Wake her up, I tell you.
6: Why, Mom?
2: Dorothy.
4: I don't care what you say, Frank. I won't have this. If it's his life or Betty's, it will be his.
2: Listen, Dot. It's the summons.
4: I don't care.
2: You must listen. Don't you realize...
4: The only thing I realize is that Betty's lying there, that she were already dead.
2: You're only making it worse. Love is stronger than hate. Dorothy.

0: Now, before we say goodnight, we pause to suggest that you and every member of your family join us every weekday night to hear Chandu the Magician. 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Dorothy Regent is played by Irene Tedrow. Arenye is played by Aralph Sedan. Your announcer is Howard Culver. The makers of White King invite you to listen tomorrow at this time when the story resumes.
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2: Dangerous Assignment, starring Brian Donlevy as Steve Mitchell,

0: Yeah, danger is my assignment. I get sent to a lot of places I can't even pronounce. They all spell the same thing, though. Trouble. But when I walk into the commissioner's office, I don't realize this assignment's going to end up with me smashing a spy ring because a trained SEAL gets a bad case of the blues. Morning, Commissioner. Ruth said you wanted to see me.
1: I do, Steve. You're leaving for Istanbul, Turkey, on the next plane.
0: Turkey? Oh, great. Last time I was there, as I remember, I got stabbed at, shot at, and beaten up in that order.
1: Well, maybe you'll be lucky enough to change the order of events around a little this time.
0: Oh, swell.
1: You'll probably need to take a large rubber ball and a dead fish with you.
0: Let's have that again.
1: You're to contact a character named Lefty over there.
0: So, what's a rubber ball and a dead fish got to do with it?
1: Lefty is a trained SEAL.
0: You know, for a minute, I thought you said a trained SEAL.
1: That's just what I did say. More particularly, you're to talk to his owner, a vaudeville entertainer named Sam.
0: Now, just a minute, Commissioner. I'm a pretty patient guy. You send me to a lot of strange places to do a lot of strange things. But if you think I'm going to fly clear to Turkey to audition a trained SEAL act, you'd...
1: Why, Steve, I thought you always fancied yourself as a sort of talent scout.
0: Well, in certain fields, maybe, but trained SEALs yet.
1: All kidding aside, Steve, we're up against a tough proposition.
0: You mean the SEAL wants more dough for his act?
1: I mean there's been a very clever spy ring operating throughout the Middle East. Its entire operation seems to depend on one person. Quite a bit of confidential information from this country seems to have been transmitted by this ring. That's why it's vital to us that it be smashed, that the ringleader be caught.
0: Well, what's all this got to do with a SEAL? Don't tell me you think that
1: I'm he's... I'm coming to that. Steve, as you probably heard, Yusuf Tokat, head of Turkish intelligence, was murdered the night before last. There was a bomb rigged in his car. When he stepped on the starter, he was blown up.
0: I see. You think Tokat was on the trail of the head of this man, this spying fellow?
1: Definitely.
0: Hmm. But where do the trained SEAL and his owner figure in the deal?
1: That's for you to find out. All we know is that they're apparently involved in some way.
0: Well, that's a nice handful of nothing to go on.
1: You'll work with Lieutenant Balik of the Istanbul police, Steve. Now get over there. Talk to Balik. Talk to the SEAL's owner. Talk to the SEAL if you have to. But find out who that spy ringleader is and grab him. Well, that's it. You've got your assignment. Good luck.

0: NBC is presenting Dangerous Assignment, starring Brian Donlevy in the role of Steve Mitchell, colorful, two-fisted government agent. At all those places of the world where danger and intrigue walk hand in hand, there you will find Steve Mitchell on another Dangerous Assignment.
1: Sure, I've got my assignment. Just talk to a trained SEAL named Lefty and find out who's heading a spy ring in the Middle East. Yeah, real cinch. Well, it's Thursday when I get to Istanbul, and I head for Lieutenant Balik's office.
2: It is a pleasure to welcome you, Mr. Mitchell. I hope you will be able to help us get to the bottom of this mystifying affair.
1: Well, I'll give it the old school try, Lieutenant.
2: First, I would like you to meet Dalmud.
3: I am honored, Mr. Mitchell.
1: Dalmud?
2: Dalmud is Tokat's assistant. I arranged for him to be here to give you such information as he possesses.
1: I see. Now, as I understand it, Dalmud, your boss, Josef Tokat, was head of intelligence here and was on the trail of the leader of the spy ring that's been operating throughout the Middle East.
3: That is correct. It is our theory, of course, that he was getting close to this person and was blown up in his automobile for that reason.
1: Yeah. Did he give you any indication as to who he thought he was after?
3: Not much. Tokat was a very brilliant agent, but very close-mouthed. He preferred to operate alone. He did mention to me that he was not sure whether this person was a man or woman, but that is all he said.
2: Which, unfortunately, does not give us much to go on.
1: No, it sure doesn't, Lieutenant Balik. Look, Dalmud, how about Tokat's files? Did you find anything there that might give us a lead?
3: Unfortunately, no.
4: In his confidential files is a folder pertaining to the investigation he was undertaking at the time of his murder. But it's just general information.
3: One sheet of paper had been torn out, however.
1: Probably the sheet that pegs the killer. Well, looks like we're getting nowhere fast. Incidentally, can either of you tell me how this guy Sam and his trained SEAL figure in this deal?
2: We know only that Tokat's car was parked 3 blocks from the theater where the trained SEAL performs, and that Tokat is supposed to have attended the performance the night of his murder.
1: So what? That isn't much of a tie-in.
2: But since the murder, Mitchell, there have been several attempts on the life of this Sam, the SEAL's trainer.
1: Oh, well, maybe that throws a new light on things. Where do I find this guy Sam?
2: He has an apartment not far from here. Simply show this pass to the guard and he will admit you.
1: Okay, thanks. I'll check with you later, gentlemen. Outside Sam's apartment house, there's a rugged-looking guard who lets me by after looking at my pass. I knocked on Sam's door, and after a long pause, it's opened by a little withered-up-looking gent with a towel on one arm.
5: So, what's the deal, Jack?
1: You Sam?
5: Sam it is. What's yours, Jack?
1: Steve Mitchell from the States. Here's my credentials.
5: Hmm? Oh, yeah, they told me you were coming. Come on in, Jack.
1: Steve.
5: Sure, Jack.
1: Go ahead. Finish washing up. We can talk later.
5: Washing up?
1: Yeah, your arms. They're all wet.
5: I'm giving Lefty a bath, Jack.
1: Steve. You mean that SEAL?
5: Sure. Come on, we can talk while I'm finishing up.
1: Okay.
5: Here's Lefty. Ain't he a beaut?
1: Brother. In the bathtub yet.
5: Where else, Jack?
1: Steve. You really take good care of him, don't you?
5: He's my bread and butter, Steve.
1: Jack, I mean...
5: Hmm?
1: Oh, skip it.
5: This is Steve, Lefty.
1: Not impressed.
5: Don't worry about that. Lefty's always suspicious of strangers at first.
1: Well, maybe I should show him my credentials.
5: You know, Jack, I'm worried about Lefty.
1: What do you mean?
5: Well, he hasn't been himself the last few days. Acts real depressed. I wonder if he could have eaten something that didn't agree with him. Oh, now, easy, Lefty, easy. I gotta get the little flipper whippers clean.
1: Look. Now, right now, I'm more interested in what you know about Tokat's murder than I am in Lefty's diet.
5: Oh, sure. You know, it's a funny thing about that. Come to think of it, it ain't funny. I'm scared. At first, I don't think there's any connection. But about the time of the second attempt...
1: Wait a minute. Let's start at the beginning, huh?
5: Okay. You see, Jack, I'm playing at the theater just down the street. They got an English language movie there, a newsreel, then a couple of vaudeville acts, 2 baggy pants comics, a dancer, and Lefty and me.
1: And according to your story, Josef Tokat was in the theater the night that he was murdered?
5: Oh, he sure was.
1: How do you know?
5: Because that night, Lefty got depressed. And when he gets depressed, I gotta cut his act short. So I fill in the time by going down into the audience and giving them a few magic tricks. You know, pulling pigeons out of their hats, picking their pockets, stuff like that.
1: Go on.
5: Well, So I pick out this one guy in the audience, and it turns out to be this Josep Tokat, who gets himself killed a few minutes later.
1: You sure it was Tokat?
5: Well, sure I'm sure. I got to look at his name on his wallet. And if that ain't enough, the next night I spot him in the newsreel. Then I hear the guy got himself knocked off. And then, Jack, then things start happening to yours truly.
1: What sort of things?
5: Well, first it's a sandbag falling on me backstage. Then some joker throws a shot at me from an alley.
1: Wait a minute. You say you pulled Tokat's wallet out of his pocket. Could you have taken anything else with it?
5: I don't get you, Jack.
1: A piece of paper, maybe. Or could Tokat have slipped you the paper without your knowing about it?
5: Well, I don't see how. Hey, what are you getting at?
1: There's a very important piece of paper missing from Tokat's confidential files and could contain information about his killer. And if you had it without knowing about it, it could explain why the killer might be after you.
5: Nah, it don't boil, Jack. I empty my pockets every night. There was nothing in them after the performance the night Tokat was there.
1: Hmm. Incidentally, does Lefty here stay on the stage while you're doing your act?
5: You see how he knows his name?
1: Sensational.
5: Oh, he's a doll. Nah, he follows me through the audience. The people get a charge out of petting him.
1: I see. Well, I guess all of this leaves me just about where I was before.
5: Oh, I'm sorry I can't be any more help, Jack. But I hope you'll get this guy off my neck, whoever he is.
1: Yeah. Well, see you later, Jack.
5: Sam.
1: I go back outside, nod to the guard who's standing over in the shadows, and get into my car. So far, what I've got is a big hunk of nothing. About a block away from Sam's apartment house, it starts raining, so I reach into the back seat for my trench coat. But what my hand hits isn't a trench coat. It's a body. I jam my foot on the brakes. Turn my flashlight into the back seat. It's the body of the guard who was on duty when I went into the apartment. Then it hits me. I didn't get a good look at the guy in the shadows when I came out. Now I know he wasn't the guard at all. He's the killer. I head back to the apartment in a hurry. The door's unlocked, Lefty honking frantically, and Sam's on the floor with a cloth tapped over his face. As I bend over him, I get a strong whiff of a sick, sweet smell. Chloroform. Sam. Sam! Come out of it, Sam! Come on, Sam!
5: Oh, hiya, Jack.
1: Yeah, Jack. What happened?
5: You tell me. Right after you left, I hear a knock on the door. I think maybe you've forgotten something. So I open the door and I get belted right between the eyes.
1: You didn't see who hit you?
5: Oh, I was too busy gazing at all those stars. Oh, brother, it was sure convenient you came back when you did.
1: Yeah, it sure was, Sam.
5: Look, Jack, would you mind taking me and Lefty to the theater? My act is on in about an hour.
1: You sure you feel like going on?
5: Yeah, I'm still a little groggy, but I'll be okay.
1: You're pretty quick on the recovery, aren't you, Sam?
5: Sure. That's me, Jack. Snap right back into shape.
1: Okay. I'll call Lieutenant Balik and tell him what happened, and then I'll take you over to the theater. Balik meets us at the theater, and he and I stay to watch the show. In case there's another attempt on Sam's life, we sit through the feature, and then comes the newsreel Sam told us about. It's a shot of some Turkish army maneuvers.
6: The importance of these maneuvers is borne out by the presence of the officials who are witnessing them. Government agent Yusuf Tokat, his assistant Dalmud, General Abura.
1: That's how Sam knew Tokat was in here the night of his murder, Balik. He saw his name on his wallet, and then he spotted him in this newsreel shot the next night.
2: Yes, see, there's Tokat standing by the tank.
1: After the newsreel comes the stage show. We watch Sam and Lefty go through their act. Lefty's still depressed, so Sam has to fill in by pulling pigeons out of people's pockets. Balik and I are on the edge of the seats waiting for something to happen, but nothing does. Sam finishes his act, and the feature starts. Balik and I head backstage for Sam's dressing room.
7: Yes?
1: Well, looks like we got the wrong dressing room. I'm looking for Sam.
7: This is his dressing room. Come on in.
1: Thanks.
7: Sam's in the next room trying to get Lefty to take a nap or something.
1: I don't think I've had the pleasure.
7: Doris.
1: Steve Mitchell, Doris. And this is Lieutenant Balik.
8: I am honored.
7: Hi, Lieutenant.
1: You're a friend of Sam's?
7: I've been working for him the last few days.
1: Oh?
7: Sort of helping him run his act. Taking care of Lefty, stuff like that.
1: You say you've only been with him a few days?
7: Yeah, I'm a dancer out of a job. Got to make a living some way, you know.
8: A dancer? Ballet, perhaps?
7: Not exactly. On the late show the other night, I threw my sacroiliac out of joint. Maybe that'll give you a clue.
8: I see.
5: Oh, hiya, fellas.
8: Good evening. We would like a few words with you.
5: Sure thing, Jack. Balik.
1: It won't do you any good, Balik.
5: Hmm?
1: Skip it.
5: Hey, let's go out in the hall and talk, though. I finally got Lefty to sleep. Hey, stay with Lefty, huh, Doris?
7: Sure.
5: Well, nothing happened during the act tonight.
1: So we noticed.
5: Oh, I'm glad you guys were there. I was really jumpy.
8: You saw no one in the audience looking at you in such a way as to arouse your suspicions, Sam?
5: Well, a couple of them aroused my suspicions, but they might be critics. You can't please everybody, I guess.
1: Just one thing more. This girl, Doris.
5: Oh, not bad, huh?
1: No, not bad. Well, how long have you known her?
5: Oh, I seen her knocking around in this neck of the woods for quite a while.
8: But she only came to work for you a few nights ago, is that right?
5: Mm-hmm. She lost her job.
1: So she told us. One bump too many.
5: Well, so I knew she was down and out, and they put her to work for me. Let's see, it was the night before Tokat was bumped off, I think it was.
1: Okay, that's all, Sam. I'll pick you up after the late show and take you back to your apartment.
5: Hey, some service, huh? A personal bodyguard yet. See you later, Jax.
1: Brother, this deal is making less sense by the moment.
8: I'm afraid you are right.
1: Why would Tokat's killer be trying to knock off Sam unless Sam had something incriminating in his possession?
8: You are thinking of the missing piece of paper from Tokat's confidential file.
1: Yeah. That's the only way it makes sense, Lieutenant, but Sam swears up and down he doesn't have anything like that.
8: Mitchell, you seem quite interested in this girl, Doris. Not that I blame you, but
1: Look, remember when I first arrived here in Istanbul, we were talking in your office with Dalmut? Tokat's assistant?
8: Of course. Dalmut told us that Tokat had mentioned he was not sure whether this person he was after was a man or a woman.
1: That's right.
8: You think perhaps that...
1: It's just a thought, Lieutenant, and right now it's about the only one I have. In fact, I'm running out of leads. How about you?
8: I have only one left, and Dalmut is investigating it right now.
1: What do you mean?
8: He is searching Tokat's house in the hope that he might find that piece of paper somewhere.
1: Well, sounds like a pretty slim chance, but any chance is welcome right now. Come on, let's go on over.
8: Tell me, have you been able to find anything, Dalmut?
4: Not a thing, Lieutenant. I have turned this house upside down. I have slit every cushion, pulled up every rug, tapped all woodwork. The piece of paper is not here.
1: Great. That just about does it.
4: Without it, what can we do?
1: Well, right now, I'm afraid I don't have an answer to that question, Dalmut. I'm beat. I go back to the theater, pick up Sam and Lefty, and take them to Sam's apartment. Sam fixes up a bed for me on the couch, and we all turn in. Try letting a depressed seal with indigestion sing you to sleep sometime. Oh, it's great. But I finally manage to doze off, and then...
9: Mitchell! Wait! Mitchell!
1: Sam's shout brings me out of it fast. I jump off the couch and pull open his bedroom door. The lights are off, but I spot a glint of metal near the window, a gun. I take a dive just in time. But on my way down, my head crashes into the corner of the dresser. And that puts me to sleep fast.
5: Mitchell. Steve. Hey, Jack. Atta boy, Jack. Atta boy.
1: Sam.
5: Yeah. Oh, brother, you really collected yourself a lump on the head.
1: Yeah, right now I'm not sure which is my head and which is the lump. Hey, what happened?
5: Well, I'm just dozing off when I hear someone easing my window open. So I sit up. There's a guy crawling in with a gun. I give a yell. He whirls and starts out the window just as you come charging in. So he throws a shot at you and beats you.
1: Did you get any kind of a good look at him, Sam?
5: Yeah. It was pretty dark, but there was enough moonlight coming in the window so I could spot his face.
1: So you'd recognize him if you ever saw him again?
5: Jack, I've already seen that guy before.
1: What?
5: Look, remember this Yosef Tokat?
1: Sure, the guy who got murdered. Why?
5: Guess again, Jack.
1: What do you mean?
5: The guy who came in the window. That was Yosef Tokat.

0: cannot be. Yusuf Tokat is dead.
1: Look, all I'm telling you is what Sam told me a few minutes ago in his apartment, Lieutenant.
0: But it is impossible. Tokat's car was completely demolished by that bomb. Apparently, when he stepped on the stop.
1: Well, how about the body in the car? Are you positive it was Tokat?
0: We have no reason to believe otherwise. The signet ring on one finger was identified as that of Tokat. Also the wristwatch. Of course, the clothes and the papers were burned when the car exploded, but...
1: And there wasn't enough left of the body to make a complete and positive identification, right?
0: Well,
1: that's what I thought.
0: But, Mitchell, this whole thing is preposterous. If Tokat is alive, whose body was in the car?
1: There you've got me.
0: And above all, if Tokat is alive, why is he in hiding?
1: Dalmat told us that Tokat liked to operate alone and undercover. Maybe he figured he'd have a better chance to nab the leader of the spy ring that way. Look, let's suppose for a moment that Tokat is alive and try to reconstruct what might have happened that night.
0: The night he was supposedly murdered.
1: Yeah, let's say that for some unknown reason, Tokat wanted to make it look like he was dead. He plants a body in his car with a time bomb, then slips into a darkened theater to get out of sight for the time being. But he's trapped by the stage show. He can't get up and walk out with all the lights on. Then Sam comes down into the audience and lifts his wallet, and then...
0: Then what?
1: Oh, I don't know. It doesn't seem to track quite right.
0: Indeed it does not. It leaves too many questions unanswered. Whose body was in that car? And why is Tokat trying to kill Sam?
1: Wait a minute. There's one possible answer. I'll admit it's fantastic, but this whole deal's fantastic.
0: Well, what is the answer?
1: Look, we know Tokat was trying to get the leader of a spy ring. Now, why would he be going after Sam?
0: Mitchell, that means that...
1: That means that I'm going back and have a little talk with our friend Sam right now.

0: Oh, Mitchell. Come on in. Oh, I'm glad you're back, Jack. I was getting a little jittery.
1: Were you?
0: Well, sure. You think I like this routine of nearly getting killed three times?
1: Yeah. Nearly getting killed is right. But it never seems quite to happen, does it, Sam?
0: Hmm? Hey, what's the pitch? What are you getting at?
1: You've been in vaudeville quite a while, haven't you?
0: Longer than I can keep track of anymore.
1: You've probably done a little acting in your time, too.
0: Well, sure. Until I met Lefty.
1: Yeah. But maybe you've been doing some pretty convincing acting in this deal, Sam.
0: Acting?
1: Acting scared. Acting like somebody's been trying to kill you.
0: Acting like somebody's trying to kill me, he says. Jack, have you blown your cork?
1: You told me somebody tried to bean you with a sandbag backstage the other night. Anybody see it happen?
0: Nobody else was around.
1: And you said somebody threw a shot at you from an alley. Anybody else witness that?
0: Well, I don't think so. Now, look,
1: and
0: Jack...
1: And tonight, you said Yosef Tokat crawled into your bedroom window trying to kill you. But you were the only one that saw him.
0: He took a shot at you, remember?
1: Somebody took a shot at me. I'm beginning to wonder if it was you.
0: Me? Look, Jack, I'll tell you what. You've been working pretty hard lately. Now, why don't you just sit down on that couch and take it easy? And I'll show you a new trick I worked on for my act.
1: You could have killed Tokat with a time bomb.
0: Oh, sure, sure. He didn't like my act, so I killed him. Look, Jack, I don't know what kind of a kick you're on with this thing, but if I've killed this character, Tokat, would I be pretending he's alive and after me? I wouldn't want to be linked to him at all, would I?
1: I was afraid that point would pop up sooner or later, Sam. No, I guess it doesn't add up that way.
0: You've just been thinking too hard. Come on, Jack, let me show you my new trick. It'll take your mind off things. You see, I got a little red ball and a little white ball.
1: Look, I'm in no mood for tricks, Sam.
0: But it only takes a second, and it's a good one. Since Lefty's been depressed, I got to keep coming up with new tricks to fill out the act. So I want to try this one on you.
1: Wait a minute.
0: What now?
1: Sam, if you are in the clear, that means you still must have some piece of incriminating evidence.
0: Oh, no, no, now we're back on that piece of paper routine.
1: Yeah.
0: For the last time, Jack, I don't have it.
1: I don't mean you. I mean your seal.
0: Lefty?
1: You say he follows you through the audience. You also told me that he's been acting like he ate something and didn't agree with him. Where is he?
0: Well, he's asleep in the next... Oh, no.
1: Now, look. Somebody could have slipped that paper to him.
0: Well, you look. I'm a member in good standing of the Anti-Vivisection League. You go cutting into Lefty's dead body, and it's going to be over mine of the same name.
1: Yeah, but there's a chance that there's maybe...
0: Oh, are you kidding? If somebody did feed that paper to Lefty, it happened 4 days ago.
1: Yeah. You're right. All of which leaves me just where I was before, nowhere. Brother, what a headache. And things used to be so peaceful in the Navy.
0: All right, now. You ready?
1: Ready.
0: The trick.
1: Huh? Oh, okay, go ahead.
0: Now, what color ball am I holding in my left hand?
1: Red.
0: And in my right hand?
1: White.
0: A red ball and a white ball, right? Now, I mix them around a little, then I take one of them in my fingers. Which one is it?
1: Red.
0: I put it under this hat. There.
1: Some trick.
0: Ah, wait till you see the snapper. Now, which ball does that leave me here in my fist?
1: White.
0: So I slip this one into your pocket. There. Now, where's the red ball?
1: Under the hat.
0: And the white one?
1: In my pocket.
0: Lift up the hat.
1: Okay. The white ball.
0: Now pull the other one out of your pocket.
1: Red.
0: It's pretty neat, eh? The red ball travels from the hat to your pocket and the white ball vice versa.
1: Yeah, pretty neat. Well, I guess I'll be getting along.
0: Hey, now, wait a minute. I haven't told you how to do it.
1: Okay, so how do you do it?
0: Well... You thought you were looking at the red ball when I slipped it under the hat, but you weren't. That was just a little cellophane shield that made it look red. Actually, it was the white ball. I palmed the red cellophane when I slipped the ball under the hat. Then, when I put the other ball in your pocket, you didn't even look at it. You were sure it was white because you thought you'd see me put the red one under the hat.
1: Okay, so now I know how to do it. I'll be a while with it back in the States. Well, I'll see you later, Sam. And give my very best to Lefty. Hey.
0: What's the matter?
1: Just a minute. Let's go over that trick again.
0: I know it. It grows on you.
1: It sure does. Now, as I get it, you look at the white ball and think it's red, but it's really only a piece of red cellophane over it.
0: That's right.
1: Then you don't pay any attention to the real red ball because you're convinced you've already seen it.
0: Hey, you got it down perfect.
1: Sam, you just showed me something.
0: Well, sure, my new trick.
1: You showed me a lot more than that, a lot more than you realize. Come on.
0: Wait, where to?
1: Get a babysitter for Lefty. You and I are going to theater. I get the manager out of bed and make him open up the theater for us. Then I have him run the newsreel. I plunk Sam down in the seat to watch it. Pretty soon comes the shot of the army maneuvers.
2: The importance of these maneuvers is borne out by the presence of the officials who are witnessing them. Government agent Yusuf Tokat, his assistant Dalmud, General Abura.
1: That's it. Stop the projector.
2: Military.
1: Now, that's the shot in which you picked out Tokat the night after you lifted his wallet here in the theater, right?
0: Yeah, that's right.
1: Okay, take a good look at that picture and point out Tokat to me.
0: Hey, that's him right there.
1: Where?
0: The guy sitting in the Jeep.
1: Yeah, that's what I thought. Come on.
0: Well, say, what is this anyway? A cook's tool?
1: Yeah.
0: Well, where are we going now?
1: Down to police headquarters. Come on, get in.
0: Now, look, Jack, if you're still trying to involve me in this setup,
1: Don't worry about that, Sam. They may pin a medal on you.
0: A medal?
1: Sure. You just solved the case with that red ball, white ball trick of yours.
0: I still don't get it.
1: That doesn't matter. I get it. And I'm sure Lieutenant Balik will get it, too, when I tell him.
3: You will never tell him, Mitchell.
1: What?
0: Mitchell, a guy in the back seat with a gun. Hey, it's Tokat.
1: Oh, not Tokat, Sam. It's Dalmud, Tokat's assistant.
3: Keep driving straight ahead, Mitchell. Remember, this gun is pointed at the back of your head.
1: Okay, Dalmud. Where to?
3: Out of the city. You can guess the rest.
0: But I tell you, this is the guy who tried to kill me earlier tonight.
1: That's right.
0: And he's the guy I saw in the newsreel after he's been in the theater.
1: Sure, that's the point, Sam. Dalmud killed Tokat, planted his body in the car with a time bomb, and then took his wallet and slipped into the theater to get out of sight. He figured that in that wallet...

0: Yes, it'll keep him on ice until we get him to police headquarters.
1: You know, this all goes to show you how smart Lefty is.
0: You mean that seal of yours?
2: Well, sure. He's the guy who pulled off this whole deal.
0: Oh, really? Just how do you figure that?
2: Well, if Lefty hadn't gotten depressed, I wouldn't have thought up that new trick. Huh? And if I hadn't thought up that new trick, you wouldn't have tumbled into the deal. You see how easy it figures?
0: Okay, okay. So I suppose Lefty and I should trade jobs.
1: Oh, now, Jack. That would never work.
0: Oh, well, thanks for giving me a little credit.
2: No. What I mean is, you could never learn to balance a rubber ball on your nose.
3: The NBC chimes will be ringing soon for the return of the irrepressible Bob Hope. Hope returns Tuesday, October 3rd, with more laughs and timely satire in his inimitable manner. Wednesday evening chime listening includes that master of the ad-lib and clever quip with rapid talk and that international walk, Groucho Marx. Groucho begins his hilarious quiz game, You Bet Your Life, on Wednesday, October 4th, 2 weeks from tonight. Remember, Bob Hope, October 3rd, Groucho Marx, October 4th.

0: Dangerous Assignment, starring Brian Donlevy as Steve Mitchell, is written by Bob Reif and Adrian Jandot, with music composed and conducted by Basil Adlam, and is produced and directed by Bill Karn. 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
1: 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Its title, The Kiss of Salome Jane.
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0: Hollywood, the Mutual Network, in cooperation with Family Theater, presents Ronald Reagan and Gene Cagney in The Kiss of Salome Jane. 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
1: Thank you, Gene Baker. Family Theater's only purpose is to bring to everyone's attention a practice that must become an important part of our lives if we are to win peace for ourselves, peace for our families, and peace for the world. Family Theater urges you to pray. Pray together as a family. The West has always been noted for great deeds of prowess. Everything was said to be a little bit bigger, a little bit better. Men could ride better, shoot straighter, and boast louder than anywhere else in the world. Or so they said. But the thing they had the least of, and therefore valued the most in this great frontier land, was romance. Love could prove the undoing of the strongest hero, and a kiss could start a chain of reaction that would put the atomic bomb to shame. As proof of this, Family Theater is happy to present Ronald Reagan as Jack Dart and Gene Cagney as Salome Jane in Bret Hart's gay classic, The Kiss of Salome Jane.

0: it was hot as all get out that day. I'll never forget it. Oh, my name's Ben Baxter, newspaper editor and head of the vigilantes in our town. Well, we'd had just about enough of Red Pete, so in spite of the heat, I called the boys together, and off we rode after the outlaw. He'd teamed up with another fella, young kid, and they almost got away for a while. Then we started closing in on him. Pete raised his gun and...
1: Missed. Doggone it, that was my last bullet.
2: They got us cornered, Red Pete.
1: Yeah, right in front of my own cabin, too. My own kinfolk. Leastways, it makes it handy for me to say goodbye to my old lady. Reckon we're through, kid. Ho, boy! Easy, ho!
3: What's you stopping for, Pete? Get going, or do you want the vigilantes to hang you?
1: Shut up and stand back, old gal. Don't want you or Slummy Jane mixed up in this here ruckus.
4: All right, we'll take their guns, Ben.
0: Right. Well, you gave us quite a run, Pete.
1: That last shot of mine would have brought you down, editor. If and I hadn't have missed.
0: And that if and will hang you, Red Pete. Now, if you got anything to say to your folks, say it now. And say it quick.
1: I got nothing to say. Just leave my kinfolk alone, boys. Women and kids didn't have nothing to do with my horse stealing. And Salome Jane over there, she's just down here a-visiting.
5: I'm real sorry I didn't get to see more of you, Pete.
1: I'm sorrier than you, Salome.
3: I got something to say if my husband don't. Vigilantes. Call yourselves men? Skulking around, afraid to show yourself, except near a cabin of women and young'uns. You Ki-Eyes are real brave.
5: Now, Mrs. Pete.
0: We could have picked off your husband and the stranger any time during the chase.
3: Yeah, but you didn't. That would have took some talent. But you wanted to save them so as you could hang them. Can't kill them quick and easy, can you, vigilantes? And you call that law? Me? I'll take good, sincere horse stealing any time.
1: All right, let up on that old gal. They got me, so make the best of it.
3: Oh.
0: And you, young fella.
6: Yes, sir.
0: You got anybody to say goodbye to? Now's your chance.
6: I got nobody, mister, but I'd like to say something else.
7: Since when does a horse thief get a chance to talk?
0: Now, wait. Give him a chance, boys. After all, he's a stranger around here. Well, what do you got to say, kid?
6: I'm no horse thief.
7: Then how is it your wife judge Boompoint as horse?
4: I suppose you just found him running loose.
6: That's just what I did. Right after that, I met Red Pete, and he asked me to throw in with him. I didn't know he was a horse thief.
7: Hey, this kid ought to write on your paper, Ben. He can sure tell a good story.
4: He's a mighty good judge of horse flesh, too. Boom Pointer's horse can outrun anything in this country.
5: Well, how do you know? Maybe he is telling the truth.
0: You taking up for a stranger, Salome Jane?
4: Now, you're mighty handsome, Salome, but you're no judge of men, or you'd never stick up for no horse thief.
6: But I didn't... Oh, what's the use?
0: Salome Jane.
5: Yeah, Ben?
0: You might do worse than say goodbye to a dying man. And him a stranger.
3: Salome do anything for a man? She's too uppity for that.
7: The next thing, you'll be wanting her to kiss him, Ben.
3: Yeah, well,
5: he does look awful lonesome.
7: Now, many a young buck is lonesome around here for you, Salome. But you won't look at none of them except in Rube Waters.
4: And he don't get no more than a look. Go ahead. Kiss the horse thief, Salome. I dare you.
5: Dare me? What's your name, mister?
6: Jack Dart.
0: Now, hold on, Salome Jane. You really ain't planning to...
5: Kiss him? Well, he told me to say goodbye, didn't he?
4: Well, yeah, but I didn't...
5: Well, that's just what I'm gonna do, Ben.
6: I'm beholden to you, miss, but...
5: There now, Mr. Dart. You've been said goodbye to good.
6: Thank you.
8: She kissed him.
5: Yeah.
8: Right smack on the mouth.
4: Doggies for Salome James' kiss. I'd even steal a horse.
0: All right, time's up. Bring them along. Let's ride, boys.

0: We headed for Sawyer's Cross in our hanging headquarters in great and breathless haste. Maybe that's what stopped us from seeing a most uncommon change in the stranger since Salome Jane kissed him. Stopped us from noting that his color was high, his eye bright and watchful. Yeah, that haste made us careless, all right, because we was just a mile away from Sawyer's when...
1: Get away!
2: Go to a kid, ride for your life!
3: I'll shoot him down.
2: No, don't shoot. Can't risk killing the judge's horse. Ed, you and Speed, the boys take out after the kid and try and get him before he reaches the woods. We'll take Red Pete on to Sawyer's.
3: Right, Ben, we'll bring him back mighty quick.
4: Hip-ha-ha!

0: Shlomo Jane?
1: Yeah, Dad?
0: What's this I hear you're doing over at Red Pete's the other day? Honey fogling with a horse thief.
1: Well, if that's what you heard, reckon you about hit it straight, Dad.
0: Well, that's no way for you to act, Shlomo. You've been a good girl since your ma died, taking care of me in the house. But you're too pretty to go around kissing strangers and horse thieves at that. And this horse thief got away, Shlomo, and that's a horse of a different color.
1: Got away?
0: Didn't you see the piece in the Sierra Record?
1: Did they let him off?
0: Not much. Slipped his cords, he did. Was going down the grade. Pulled up short. Just like a vaquero again, a lassoed bull. Almost dragging the man leading him off his horse. And then they skywooted up the grade. More grits, Injun.
2: Yeah, Madison Clay.
1: Well, go on, Dad. What happened next?
0: He got away. For that matter, on that horse of Judge Boone Pointer's, he could have dragged the whole posse of them on their knees if he'd have liked. And it served him right, too. Instead of stringing him up before the door or shooting him on sight, they must allow to take him down before the whole committee for an example.
1: But he claimed he never stole that horse.
0: Them vigilantes, all us clinging and hanging onto a scrap of law, and the prisoner escapes. Makes me sick. Why, when Jake Meyer shot your old Aunt Viney's husband, I just meandered out through the woods careless-like till he come out. Then I just rode right up to him and I said,
1: Dad, this man, this horse thief, did he get clean away without getting hurt at all?
0: He did. And unless he's fool enough to sell the horse, he can keep away, too. Well, I'm taking my shotgun and going up the north pasture. Take care of a cow with a new calf.
1: You don't need your gun for an ailing cow, Dad.
0: Well, I'll need it in case I run into that sneaking hound Phil Larrabee. You know we're feuding, Shlomo.
1: Yeah, I know, Dad. Well, take care of yourself.
0: You better tell that to Larrabee.
1: Feuding. Wonder what it'd be like to know something different. Different, like...
2: More coffee now, Shlomo Jane.
1: What? Oh. Oh, no, Injun. I'm all through. Injun, sit down a minute with me. Injun, you ever been kissed? No, I mean really kissed. Why, it's something like flowers and rainbows and thunder and lightning and... You darn fool. Oh, but it was plumb wonderful, Injun. And funny how it came about. I did it on a dare. His lips was cold as death at first. But they warmed up some before it was over. What? Oh, look at me in that mirror there, Injun. I'm blushing. Gee, I'm mighty glad he got away.

0: that you, Dad?
1: Well, who else do you expect? Phil Larrabee?
0: What's up now?
1: Did you see him sneaking around here today, Salome?
0: Of course not. Why?
1: On my way home, one of them Chinamen told me he saw him at Sawyer's Crossing.
0: Sawyer's Crossing?
1: Funny thing about that. Here I was thinking about Larrabee all the time I was up in the north pasture with that cow. And there were some tracks in the far end of the pasture that weren't mine.
0: Tracks?
1: Yeah. I followed them. They went around and around the house two or three times. As if they might have been prowling, kind of. Then I lost them again in the woods.
0: In the woods? Dad, suppose you just lie low for a few days and let me do a little prowling. If it's Larrabee, I'll spot him soon enough, and I'll let you know where he's hiding.
1: You just stay where you're at, Salome Jane. This ain't no woman's work. When it comes to feuding, Madison Clay will do his own shooting.
0: All right, Dad. Sure. Anything you want. Just the way you want it.
2: But after her dad went to bed that night, Salome Jane stayed wide awake, sitting by the window, looking out at the moonlight on the pines, listening and awaiting. She didn't know for what, but waiting. Then all of a sudden she heard it, a faint click-click in the direction of the wood. A mounted trespasser in the night, bidden no good for Madison Clay. Picking up her dad's shotgun, and, not knowing why, his coat and hat as well, Salome Jane slipped out into the shadows and made for the woods, stopping at a place where whoever it was had to pass before reaching the house.
0: He's almost here now. It's him, the horse thief, or else his ghost. Is that you, Mr. Dodd?
3: Salome? Miss Salome Jane, is it really you or am I dreaming?
0: I reckoned you was a ghost.
3: I might have been, but for you, reckon I'd have come back here all the same, dead or alive.
0: It's riskier coming back alive.
3: It's worth it.
0: Then it was you prowling around making tracks in the far pasture.
3: Well, I come straight here when I got away.
0: Why? I mean, how'd you get here?
3: You helped me.
0: Me?
3: Why, it's your kiss, Salome Jane. It put new life in me. Gave me strength to get away. I'm innocent, and I swore I'd come back here and thank you kindly, dead or alive. You see, I never had anybody else, man, woman, or child, do for me what you did. I never had a friend, only one I picked up along the trail, like Red Pete. But I never stole that horse. I did find him running loose, just like I told the vigilantes. But they wouldn't believe me. Do you believe me?
0: I believe you, Mr. Dodd.
3: I want to give him to you. He's staked out over there. They say Judge Boompointer will give $1,000 for him. I ain't lying, Miss Clay.
0: No, let's leave it Salome Jane.
3: Salome. Salome Jane.
0: Oh, my name never sounded so good until you said it. Jack.
3: Take the horse. Get the reward. I'll turn him into your corral. You'll find him there in the morning, and no one will know but what he got himself lost again and joined the other horses.
0: Oh, I don't want the horse. Though I reckon Dad might. But you, Jack, you're cold and you're starving. Here, put on these duds and I'll go fetch you some food.
3: Salome.
0: Yes?
3: I'll manage to get away if... Well, if...
0: If what, Jack?
3: If you'll put the heart in me again like you did.
0: Oh, Jack. Jack, honey. Now you listen to me. You lie low in the woods till tomorrow sunup. I'll come back again. Now you go on and put on Dad's coat and hat, like I said. And keep his shotgun till morning, too. And lie close. Lie close till I come back.
3: Oh, don't fret none. I'll be waiting. Salome, Jane.

0: Salome Jane. She's only been gone a little while, and it seems like... Who's that? Is she coming back?
1: Don't move! I got you covered, Madison Clay!
2: What the...
3: He must have been dogged by one of those vigilantes. I gotta get back to him.
1: Salome? Salome Jane?
3: What's Dad? I can't tell him about Jack. Yes, Dad?
1: Who fired them shots? What's up now, Salome?
3: Well, nothing, Dad. Nothing, at least, that I can find.
1: Well, what are you doing out here?
3: Oh, I wasn't abed, and I ran out as soon as I heard the first shots.
1: I see. You got my gun?
3: Your gun? Why, no, Dad.
1: Well, then, where is it? If that sneak Phil Larrabee fired them shots to lure me out, he could have potted me without a show a dozen times in the last 5 minutes.
3: Larrabee. That's right. It must have been him that...
1: What are you talking about, girl?
3: Well, now, that's right, Dad. You run right on in and look for your gun. You got no show out here without it.
1: Well, you're coming in too, Salome.
3: No, Dad, I thought I...
1: No, nothing. Come on now. I won't have a daughter of mine wandering around loose in the woods at night, especially when shooting's going on.
3: But, Dad...
1: A gun don't know whether you're male or female, you know.
3: Oh, Dad...
1: Idea, somebody hiding my gun like that. You see there? It ain't by the door.
4: Who shoot Madison Clay?
1: I don't know, Injun. Say, did you hide my gun?
4: Me? No. No.
3: You know Injun won't touch a gun, Dad.
1: No. Well, I don't hear no more shooting, so the danger must be over now. Might as well get on back to bed. And see that you turn in too, Salome Jane. 10 o'clock is too late for a gal to be gallivanting around.
3: All right, Dad. I'll try to get some sleep.
0: But Salome Jane didn't sleep that night. She kept wondering if Jack Dart lay dead or dying. But it wasn't till the pale pink dawn painted the summit of the White Sierras that Mad fell asleep. Then Salome crept downstairs and there by the light of a guttering candle, scrawled a note to him.
3: Dear Dad, in spite of what you said, I'm going out to see who fired them shots. Promise you won't leave the house till I come back.
0: And leaving the note open on the table, Salome Jane ran out into the growing day.
1: All right, Salome.
5: Mad! Oh, Mad, you in there?
1: What in thunderation? Let me get my boots on.
5: Mad!
1: Oh, all right, I'm coming. What you trying to do, tear the door down?
5: Mad! Madison Clay, me afraid.
1: Who's a-breaking that darn door down? Why didn't you see, Injun?
5: Maybe Phil Larrabee.
1: Yeah, oh, he wouldn't have the guts to come around when I was here. Breckridge.
6: Well, you are a cool one, Mad.
1: What's up, Breck?
6: You ought to be in scooting out of this.
1: I don't know what you're talking
6: about. Listen, Mad, it's all right to know nothing to the law, but I'm your kin, and I'm here to tell you that Phil Larrabee's friends just picked him up.
1: What?
6: Drilled clean through with shotgun slugs. If he weren't so mean, he'd be deader than a crow.
1: Well. Larrabee deflated, huh?
6: Now, get going. They're letting loose Larrabee's two half-brothers on you.
1: Oh, how can they tie it on me?
6: How can they tie it on you? Didn't you have to go and leave your hat and coat behind you like a darn fool and your shotgun?
1: My shotgun?
6: Yeah, I got all your stuff on my horse. Picked them up in the woods coming over here. You ain't got more than time to get over the state line among your folks before they'll be down on you, man.
4: Look, Madison Clay. Paper on table.
1: Note from Salome. Was it? Salome done it. Disguised herself in my coat and hat and shot Phil Larrabee herself. Disgraced me by doing what I should have done, and by trickery, too. That just ain't honest feuding.
6: Yeah, here's your stuff, man. Now, get a hustle on, but... What are you gawking and staring at?
1: Give me that gun.
6: Sure, here.
1: Just like I thought. Both barrels has been discharged.
6: Well, of course. Look here, Mad. There's been no foul play, has they?
1: What do you mean?
6: There's been no hiring a man, no deputy to do this here job. You done it fair and square yourself.
7: Yes, by gum, and who says I didn't?
6: Then wake up and light out.
7: All right, Breck, but first you go out to the crowd and pick me out a good horse. I got something to write to Salome Jean.
6: All right, Mad, but don't take too long.
7: This won't take long.
4: Madison Clay, what you do?
7: You go on back to your people, Injun. You'll be safe.
4: But Madison Clay...
7: Let me alone now. I got to write. Salome, you might have told me you did it and not leave your old father to find out how you disgraced yourself with him, too. I have said I done it. Took all the blame myself. The house and stock is yours. But you ain't no longer the daughter of your disgraced father, Madison Clay. I hope I don't never see this place again.
6: Well, you're in plenty of luck, Mad.
7: Luck.
6: Yeah. I found that stole horse at Judge Boompointer's. Got away and strayed among your stock in the corral. Now, you take him and you're safe. He can't be outrun this side of the state line.
7: I ain't no horse thief.
6: Nobody says you are, but you'd be worse. You'd be a fool if you didn't take him. I'm testimony that you found him amongst your horses. So if you've writ the Salome Jane, come on.
7: All right, Breck. I'm ready.

0: money.
1: Here I am, Paloma.
0: Oh, darling. Oh, Jack. Jack, you're hurt.
1: No, but I wouldn't mind that if...
0: I know. I know you're thinking I was afraid to come back here last night when I heard the shooting. But Dad stopped me, Jack. I couldn't get away till now.
1: A man shot at me. I thought it was a vigilante first. And then he called a name. He thought I was your dad.
0: Well, that'd be Phil Larrabee. He was after Dad, all right. And you drilled him, Jack.
1: Yeah. Then I rode off thinking I might be followed. And then it come to me all of a sudden. If Larrabee thought I was your dad, then everybody else would figure he'd shot him. So I come back here to tell the truth, Salome, and take his place.
0: Oh, do you think they believe you? Why, they was going to hang you for horse stealing. What do you think they'd do to you for shooting Larrabee?
1: I don't know.
0: No, Jack, I'm not going to let you.
1: Hey, someone's coming. Quick, get back in the brush.
0: Why, he looks like Dad. And Breckenridge Clay.
1: Your dad's on the judge's horse.
0: And the way they're riding, they must be heading for the state line. Jack! Dad's already taken the blame for Larrabee's shooting. Why, he's even took the horse you were supposed to have stolen. Oh, Jack! Jack! You don't have to go back and take his place. Oh.

0: Well, that's the way Madison Clay left the county, and the way Jack Dart was vindicated. Oh, and a month later, a handbill was posted on one of the Sentinel Pines, reading...
1: Announcement. The Clay property and quarter section will be sold at auction to the highest bidder by Mrs. John Dart, daughter of Madison Clay, Esquire, who has returned to his estate in the bluegrass country for his state of health.
0: And still later, a few years, in fact, another announcement came from the same estate in the same bluegrass country.
2: This duck farm has produced the best racing blood in the country. And that's because my son-in-law, Jack Dart, is the best judge of horseflesh in the country. A straight and respectable man. And as for his wife, she's a beauty. To see her at the springs, rigged out in the latest fashion, you'd never think she'd ever lived outside of New York. Yes, sirree. That kiss of Salome Jane sure started something.

0: This is Audrey Totter again. We often feel that our own problems are unique, that for others life is rather easy sailing. Sometimes our problem is the endurance of a great sorrow, but oftentimes it is the steady frustration which monotony induces in us, an endless procession of uninteresting, uninspiring tasks and duties. We feel that life is passing us by. We forget to look around us and see what many others really have to put up with, what a tonic it is, and how encouraged we are when we meet with manly and womanly poise and dignity in the sufferance of trials, both great and small. More often than not, when this poise and balance is genuine and trouble-proof, we find that it comes from personal prayer, an undeniable confidence that God is one's anchor. And family prayer, too, is the anchor of the home. No storm of misfortune or of temperament really can wreck the family which family prayer anchors. It makes a family composed and durable when everything seems bound to crack it up. Outbursts of temper, turbulent nerves, fits of disgust, and unwarranted rivalries can reach destructive proportions. But when our Lord comes among us, as we pray, the gales subside. We of so little faith are renewed in our faith in ourselves, in others, and in Him. In reality, the family that prays together stays together.
1: More things are wrought by prayer than this world dreams of.

From Hollywood Family Theater has brought you Ronald Reagan and Gene Cagney in The Kiss of Salome Jane, with Audrey Totter as your hostess. Featured in our cast were Parley Bear, Herb Vigran, Verna Felton, Tom Holland, Howard Culver, and Byron Kane. The Kiss of Salome Jane was adapted by Virginia Cook from a short story by Bret Hart, with music composed and conducted by Harry Zimmerman, was directed for Family Theater by J.F. Mansfield. This series of Family Theater broadcasts is made possible by the thousands of you who felt the need for this type of program, by the Mutual Network which has responded to this need, and by the hundreds of stars of stage, screen, and radio who have so unselfishly given of their time and talent to appear on our Family Theater stage. To them and to you, our humble thanks. This is Gene Baker expressing the wish of Family Theater that the blessing of God may be upon you and your home, and inviting you to join us next week at this time when Family Theater will present Wendell Corey, Gene Raymond, and Tom Tully in William Shakespeare's Julius Caesar. Join us, won't you?

0: 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You've just heard an episode of Family Theater, which originally aired Wednesday, July 19th, 1950, 76 years ago today, titled The Kiss of Salome Jane. Here's an episode of Family Theater, which originally aired Wednesday, February 15th, 1950, titled Quality Folks.
1: Family Theater presents Jane Powell and Parley Bear.

0: From Hollywood, the Mutual Network, in cooperation with Family Theater, presents Harley Bear as Old Judge Priest in Quality Folks by Irvin S. Cobb. To introduce the drama, your hostess, Jane Powell.
1: Thank you very much, Gene Baker. A few weeks ago, Family Theater presented one of Irvin S. Cobb's favorite characters, Old Judge Priest. The reaction of our audience was so gratifying, and the number of requests for another story so numerous, that we are happy to reintroduce Old Judge Priest to you again. It is with a great deal of pleasure, with a deep bow to you for your letters, that we bring you Parley Bear as Judge William Pittman Priest, and Ruby Dandridge as Aunt Charlie, in Irvin S. Cobb's Quality Folks.

0: Judge Priest, as was his custom, had allowed his considerable bulk to settle down in an old leather rocker on his front porch on Clay Street. He started out of his drowse as he heard the latch on the front gate give and the hinges sag open. He brushed a hand across his eyes and smiled happily. One of his cronies was coming through the gate after nearly 3 years sojourning in Florida. And to old men, 3 years is a long, long time.
1: Well, Lake, I do declare I am glad to see you.
2: Judge, it's sure good to see you.
1: When'd you get back, son?
2: Just last night, Billy. I would have come over then, but it was late when that old train puffed in.
1: 3 whole years you've been gone, ain't it, Lou? Yes, sir, 3 years. I've missed you, son. I ain't had a decent game of croquet since you left. I declare I am glad to see you.
2: And I, you, Billy. A considerable number of things have happened in 3 years, I take it.
1: You grab a seat on the swing there, Lou, and rest your hands and feet.
2: Yeah, I don't mind if I do. I don't mind if I do.
1: I've been expecting you to come banging back here, but I had to do what I did. I had to act on my own judgment, seeing as you was nowheres about.
2: I got an announcement, Billy. A born-in announcement. Yep. A born-in announcement.
1: Yeah, I suspicion that's what brought you hightailing.
2: A thing like that's never happened before, Judge. Not down here in the South, particularly.
1: Yeah, nor anywhere else, neither, as far as I can recollect, but that ain't no reason why it shouldn't.
2: But Emmy Lou, Billy, our own personal ward.
1: Hold on, Lou. Lots of folks is bearing the names they are because somebody else had them first. Take Wadsworth Junius Courtney, Esquire, attorney at law, for instance. His boy and general factotum who sweeps out the office for him, his name's Wadsworth Junius Courtney Jones.
2: Well, that's only natural, Billy. His mammy named him that with special intent to do honor to her right indulgent employer.
1: Yes, and you recollect Rowena Hildegard Tillingham. 12 months after her christening, there was 4 more Rowena Hildegards in our fair city.
2: I know, Billy, but that's common occurrence with our people. But you'll have to admit this is the first time a white baby's been dubbed with the name of her mammy. And with due knowledge of the fact and with deliberate intent.
1: Yeah, no, that ain't so bad, is it, Lou?
2: It seems to me, in your official capacity, you could have prevented it.
1: Well, I reckon I could have. Had I had the desire. Then maybe I couldn't either. Now, look, Lou, maybe you better hear the whole story right from the onset. Well, Lou, it all started about 2 years ago. For more years than either you or me cares to remember, there's been certain people known for certain things in this town. Mainmost among them has been old Aunt Charlotte Helm and the loudest, most discordant voice in our town. And it was that foghorn voice going full blast one hot afternoon that sort of started bringing matters to a head. You've seen her yourself, Lou, gallivanting back and forth from the Dabney house to the store, wearing a spotless white cloth around her head and a man's battered straw hat teetering jauntily on top of it. But in spite of whooping it up in a voice that could crack a window, everything about her, her gait despite its limp, her pose, her figure, there was something masterful, something dominating, something tremendously proud, Lou. Slowly she crossed the yard and let herself out the side gate. She went out of sight and, strangely enough, even out of hearing down the side street in the hot sunshine of the late afternoon. The well-dressed young man, feeling a good bit of relief, settled back in the hammock he was stretched out in behind the thick screen of vines that covered the wide front porch of the Dabney house.
3: The estimable Aunt Charlotte appears to be in excellent voice and spirits today, Miss Emmy Lou.
4: It's perfectly awful. I know it.
3: I don't know that I ever heard her when her top notes carried farther than they did just now.
4: If Mildred and I have asked her once not to carry on like that here at the front of the house, we've asked her 100 times. It's bad enough to have her whooping like a wild Indian in the kitchen. But it never seems to do any good.
3: Well, why don't you try getting rid of her altogether as a remedy?
4: Get rid of Aunt Charlie? Why, Harvey... Mr. Winslow, we couldn't do that.
3: Why not?
4: Why, Aunt Charlie's always been in our family. Why, she's just like one of us. Just like our own flesh and blood. Why, she used to belong to my grandmother Helm before the Great War. Why...
3: I see. She used to belong to your grandmother, and now you belong to her. Tell me, Miss Amelou, how does it feel to be a human chattel with no prospect of emancipation?
4: Why, Mr. Winslow, don't...
3: Never mind. You're the sweetest little old slave girl I've ever met.
4: Mr. Winslow.
3: And besides, she's gone. Won't be back for a half hour or so. Well, now, don't hit your chair away from me. I've got something very important that I want to tell you. It concerns you and somebody else. It concerns me and somebody else. And yet only two persons are concerned in it.

0: time has a way of fleeting when two young people are in love. And it didn't seem like no time at all to Emmy Lou and young Mr. Winslow till...
1: I'm back.
2: Yes, Aunt Charlie, we know.
1: Huh. Your hand stopped aching?
2: Why?
1: Seems like Mr. Winslow rubbing it right smart. Quality folks just don't do that.
3: Make her go away, Miss Emmy Lou.
2: I'll try. Is that you, Aunt Charlie?
1: Who else you suppose it is?
2: Hadn't you better be seeing about supper?
1: Now, never you mind about supper. I'm tending to the supper. I bet the supper be ready before you two babies ready to eat it.
2: See how it is? Auntie's so set in her ways.
3: Yeah, she's set in that rocking chair, too. Emmy Lou, please try again. Go in yourself and speak to her. This is your house, isn't it? Yours and your sister's.
2: Oh, of course, Harvey, but...
3: I thought Southerners could handle their servants. So if you can handle this one, suppose you give me proof of the fact right now.
2: Well, I'll try. I'll try. Aunt Charlie, won't you please...
1: Now, Miss Emma Lou, you might just as well hush up and save your breath. Because you know and I know, even if he don't know it, that it ain't proper for no young man to be courting no young lady right out on the front porch without no chaperone being close by. Quality folks just don't do such as that.
2: But we aren't doing anything.
1: That's just why I've taken my foot in my hand and come hurrying back from that grocery store when I saw your sister drinking ice cream soda with a lot of young folks in Mr. B. Wiley's candy store. And by that, I realized that I'd left you alone in this house with a young man that's a stranger here.
2: But do you have to sit right here?
1: Here I am, honey, and here I stay.
2: But Aunt Charlie, Mr. Winslow objects.
1: Oh, he does he? Well, just let him object. That's his privilege. Just let him keep on objecting. Can't go influence me none.
2: Shh. Aunt Charlie, Mr. Winslow will hear you.
1: I don't care if he do hear me. Maybe it might do him some good if he hears me. It'll do him good, too, if he heeds me. I'll lay to that.
2: Please, Aunt Charlie.
1: No, sorry, honey. I ain't gonna stir nary inch from here until your sister get back here. Now, run along back out there and learn that young man from the north some manners as we see him.
2: Did you hear what she said, Harvey?
3: I imagine the people in the next block heard it, too.
2: She just can't seem to understand that Mildred and I have grown up. She still wants to boss us just as she did when we were children.
3: Yes, and I, poor benighted Yankee that I am, came down here with a great and burning sympathy for the poor downtrodden Southerners.
2: I know she loves us with every drop of blood in her veins. She'd work her fingers to the bone for us. Why, she'd die in her tracks fighting for us. We try to remember that now that she's old and fussy and unreasonable and all crippled up with rheumatism.
3: Well, yes, you do have a problem.
2: But it's almost unbearable to have her playing the noisy old tyrant day in and day out. I get awful out of patience with her. But, you know, Harvey, in spite of everything, I think Annie likes you.

0: sis.
1: Hi, Mill.
0: What are you in the dumps about?
1: Oh, it's Aunt Charlie again. Honestly, Mill, she was absolutely unbearable this evening. I don't know what sort of people Mr. Winslow thinks we must be.
0: I know. You should have heard what she said to me down at Wheels Ice Cream Parlor. Oh, it must have been just perfectly, awfully horrible for you too, Em.
1: It was.
0: And she gets worse all the time. Quality folks, quality folks. She's always preaching about our being quality folks. I'm sick and tired of the words. And I'm not going to stand for it. Does she think we're still babies? Why should we be so...
2: Supper's ready. You children come right in and eat it while it's hot.
1: Yes, Aunt Charlie.
2: Huh. Seems like the cat's got everybody's tongue around this place. Well, ain't no use for nobody to be pouting and sullen. Ain't gonna do them no good. Ain't gonna budge me nary hair's breadth from what I consider my plain duty. If folks don't like it, so much the worse for them. Present company not accepted. There. That's my saying. I done said it.
3: That night, Emmylou and Mildred sat in their nightgowns on the side of Emmylou's bed and tried the case of spinster Charlotte Helm, colored in the scales of their own youthful judgments.
1: Oh, dear. There are so many, many fine things to say for a Mill.
0: Mm-hmm.
1: If she'd only let us get her some help for around the house.
0: But she won't.
1: Or if we could only get her to go and live in that little house that Father left her in his will.
0: She won't do that either.
1: Well, we've been growing up. Aunt Charlie's been growing old. Remember, Mill, when Aunt Charlie dressed us for our first party?
0: Our first real party. And remember how she skimped and scrimped to run the house after Mother died? When Father's investment soured on us?
1: Yes, I do. And it's a good thing they turned out all right in the long run.
0: And how she insisted we go to the same school that Mother had attended.
1: Even though we wanted to go to an Eastern school.
4: We would have, too, if Judge Priest and Lou Lake hadn't sided in with her.
1: And remember when...
3: It was on a certain moonlit, fragrant night not long after this that two happy young people agreed that thereafter these twain should be one. In obedience to a feeling that told her Aunt Charlie should be the first, next only to her own sister, to share with her the happiness that had come into her life, Emmylou sought out the old woman just before breakfast time.
1: Isn't it just too wonderful, Aunt Charlie?
2: Huh. You children too young to know your own mind.
1: Now, you like Harvey. You know you do.
2: Flying off with the first young gentleman that come along from nobody knows what.
3: But Lou, at prayer meeting on Wednesday night at the Zion Colored Baptist Church, Aunt Charlie belied her muttered complaints with an air of triumphant haughtiness which sorely irked her fellow members. But if young Mr. Winslow had been the cause of her prideful deportment before her own people, it was likewise Mr. Winslow who was shortly to be the instrument for humbling old Aunt Charlie into the very dust. It was a stand he took with regard to the future status of Aunt Charlie in the household of which he was to become a member, and of which he meant to be the head. Emmylou took her sister with her on the afternoon she invaded the kitchen to break the news.
1: Auntie, I've something I want to say to you.
2: I'm listening, child.
1: Well, it's this way, Auntie. We're afraid you're getting along so in life, getting so old.
2: Who says I'm getting old?
0: We both think so. We all think so.
2: Who do you mean by we all? You mean that young Mr. Winslow, Esquire, late of the North?
0: Well...
2: Uh-huh. I might have known he'd be the very one to come putting such notions of them in you children's heads. Well, ma'am, and what prayer do he want?
1: Well, he thinks, in fact, we all three do, that because you are getting along in years,
5: You know you are, Auntie. That, well, perhaps we should make a change in the running of the house, so...
2: So what? Now, see here. If you're fixing to bring up the subject of our letting every one of these young flighty-headed, flippity-gibbity gals come work on this place, you might as well save your breath now and hereafter. Because as long as I'm able to drag one foot behind the other, I'm punnily does aim to manage this here kitchen.
5: Well, it isn't that. Exactly, Auntie. You see, after we're married, Harvey and I are going to live here. And Mildred, too. And with one more coming into the household and everything, the added work will be too heavy for you to undertake. And,
2: Go on, child, say it, whatever, dear.
5: So, we decided that perhaps it would be better if you left here altogether and went to live in that nice little house that Papa left you in his will.
2: Do it all mean then that after all these years, you were trying to get shed of me? Trying to throw me aside like an old worn-out broom? Well, I ain't going to go.
5: Your wages will go on just the same. Harvey insists on that just as much as we do. Your life will be so much easier. You can come and see us, and we'll come and see you every day if you want us to.
6: It isn't as if you were going clean out of our lives. You'll be ever so much happier. You can work in your little garden and...
2: Well, I ain't gonna go. Not nary step. Think I'm gonna sit quiet while I'm pulled up by the roots and transported away from the house where I spent putting out a hole in my undoing life? Well, I won't go. I won't never go. I won't go, case I just can't.
3: Well, Lou, it wasn't the Aunt Charlie they knew, or we would have known who waited on them that night at supper. Rather, it was her ghost. A ghost with a dusky mask of tragedy for her face. Wasn't until after they'd risen from their places that Aunt Charlie spoke to them across the threshold of the door at the back of their dining room.
2: You know nobody else can't turn me out of this house. And if you do, I'm going to camp right down the sidewalk. And there means to stay till the policeman takes me for begging. The shame of it won't be no greater for me than it is for you. That's all!
3: That's just about the story, Lou. Being as the rest of it happened mighty fast, guess it wasn't more than a week after that Emmy Lou come to see me herself.
5: May I come in, Judge Priest?
3: Well, hello, honey. You slipped in so quiet on them dainty little feet of yours, never heard you coming at all. Sit down in that chair yonder there where I can look at you whilst we visit.
5: I'd rather sit here on the sofa beside you, if you don't mind.
3: Suit yourself, honey.
5: It's about Aunt Charlie, Judge Priest.
3: It is, huh? Well, I had a visit from her here the other day.
5: What other day?
3: Oh, must have been a matter of 3 weeks ago. She wanted to know what I knowed about this here young Yankee, Mr. Winslow. Wanted to know if he was the kind of man fitting to be getting himself engaged to a member of the Dabney family. Wanted to know if he was quality folks.
5: She did?
3: Of course, I was able to reassure her, child, having took the responsibility of doing a little inquiring around about that young man myself.
5: Oh, Judge Priest.
3: Of course, we both know, you and me, what was in the back of Aunt Charlie's old kinky head. When I got done telling her, she went down the street from here singing till you could have heard her a mile off, I reckon.
5: I never guessed it. I know now better than ever how much she really loves me. And it's going to make it all the harder for me to...
3: Suppose you just start at the beginning, honey, and give me all the facts in the matter.
5: All right, Judge Priest. But you must believe me. We aren't ungrateful for everything she's done. It's only that she's old now. And I don't know what to do. Aunt Charlie won't budge an inch, Judge Priest, and Harvey won't budge an inch. Oh, what am I going to do?
3: Here. Here's my kerchief, honey. There. Now, tell me one thing, Amy Lou, just to satisfy my own curiosity. You met this young man of yours whilst you and little Mildred were off at Knollwood Seminary. Is that so or ain't it?
5: Why, yes, that's true.
3: Well, child, what would you say, or more important, what would you do if I was to tell you that if it hadn't been for old Aunt Charlie, you never would have knowed Mr. Harvey Winslow in the first place?
5: Why, Judge Priest, how could that be?
3: Amy Lou, in telling you what I'm going to tell you, I'm breaking a solemn pledge. And that's a thing that I ain't much given to doing.
5: Yes, Judge.
3: You remember how in the first few years following the time your mother left us, the estate was sort of snarled up.
5: Vaguely, Judge.
3: Well, it was snarled up a lot worse than you children had any idea of. It was only by Aunt Charlotte's careful managing that you was even able to eat decent.
5: Why, I never knew things was that bad.
3: Well, just about that time Aunt Charlotte come to see me in Lou Lake, and she told us that you children had growed up with the idea that you'd go off to boarding school somewhere.
5: But, Judge,
3: now, let me finish. Of course, we had to tell her just how things stood, that there wasn't enough money and that you couldn't go. Well, I reckon you can guess for yourself what that old woman done then. She just reared right up and showed all her teeth.
5: But, Judge, we went to the school for 2 whole years. If what you say is true...
3: Aunt Shirley was right, Emmy Lou, when she told you that she couldn't leave your household. That she can't go to live in that little house your father left her. Because 'tain't hers no more. Over 5 years ago, she sold it outright. She took the money she got for it, added to it what she'd saved up as the fruits of a lifetime of toil spent in your service and the service of your people before you. That was the money. Her money. Every cent of it which paid for your 2 years at college. Well, now you know. Aunt Charlie will skin me alive, most like, for telling, too.
5: I never dreamed. Why did you and Dr. Lake ever let her do it?
3: Well, honey, we did try to discourage her from the notion, but pretty soon we seen it just wasn't no use to try. And then somehow we didn't want to try. Because there's some impulses in this world that's too noble to be interfered with or hampered.
5: Judge, you may have kept this a secret for all these years, but it isn't going to be a secret any longer. Everybody in this whole town is going to know, because I'm going to tell them. And Aunt Charlie stays.
3: What do you suppose your young man from the North's going to have to say about that?
5: If he doesn't like it, he can find some other girl to marry him.
7: And who gives this young woman to this young man in holy matrimony?
2: I do, Parson. I do. And cause why? Cause there's quality folks, Parson. Both of them. Glory be to heaven.
8: Yep, William. Fella gets out of touch when he's been away for 3 years. Yep, out of touch.
3: Now, about that born-in announcement that sent you hightailing way back up here from Florida, Lou.
8: Oh, yes, it's a mighty interesting document. Then I suppose you already got one.
3: I made the arrangements for having it printed, son.
8: Yep. Mr. and Mrs. Harvey Winslow take pleasure in announcing the birth of a daughter, Charlotte Helm Winslow, born June 19th, 1905.
3: And do you know something, Lou? Already folks is beginning to call that little pink mite Little Charlie. And you know something else? It was Mr. Harvey Winslow, late of the North, who suggested that name.

characters in tonight's play were quality folks. They were trying to do something for each other, to make life a little happier for those around them. And we know what a difference that kind of attitude can make in a home, in a family. If in your home, you're trying to put yourself out to do little things for mother, father...

0: Others in our cast were Fred Howard, Hi Eberbach, Virginia Gregg, and Eve McVeigh. This adaptation of Irvin Cobb's familiar work was written by Fred Howard, with music composed and conducted by Harry Zimmerman, was directed for Family Theater by Jaime Del Valle. 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
1: 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Here's an episode of Gunsmoke, which originally aired Saturday, July 19th, 1952, 74 years ago today. Its title, Doc Holliday.
2: Around Dodge City and in the territory on west, there's just one way to handle the killers and the spoilers, and that's with the U.S. Marshal and the smell of gun smoke.

Gunsmoke, starring William Conrad. The story of the violence that moved west with young America. The story of a man who moved with it. Matt Dillon, United States Marshal.

0: Fellas, you listen to me. You got to get welcome to Dodge City proper like. Hey, you there, mister. I said you.
1: You addressing me, sir?
0: I reckon I am. You a preacher?
1: Not exactly.
0: You dressed like a preacher.
1: If you'll excuse me.
0: Back up, fancy pants. If you ain't no preacher, I figure I'm making you dance some for the folks.
1: You think you can hoorah me?
0: Dude, I said dance. Dance or the next shot will take off one of your toes.
1: I don't think I'd like that.
2: Doc, no. All right, Thorne, put up the gun.
3: Marshal, you got a wild and woolly town here.
0: Marshal, you move aside. I'm going to make this grinning dude kick up his heels for us.
2: I'd say that might be quite a trick, Thorne. Unless he's changed a lot since I last met him. Have you, Doc?
1: Not for the good, Matt.
2: I was afraid not.
0: You pasty-faced tenderfoot. I said for
2: Shut
0: you...
2: Shut up, Thorne. He's drunk, Doc.
1: He's dead. You just don't know it yet.
2: I'll take it good if you'd meet me later at my office.
1: All right, Matt. For you.
0: Well, that's sure a lot of talk. Now I'm going to shoot that dude's boot heels.
2: Fire one shot and I'll pistol whip you, Thorne.
0: What's that? You're kind of forgetting who's holding a gun, ain't you? Oh!
2: I wasn't forgetting.
0: Oh, my wrist. You broke my wrist.
2: I doubt it. Now let's go to jail.
0: Oh, you can't put me in jail. I'm Thorne Finley.
2: Move.
0: Oh, you wait till I tell Big Jack about this. And I will, too.
2: Do that. He might be grateful to me for saving your neck. You pulled some fool stunts, Thorne, but you've never been closer to dying than just a minute.

0: to go.
1: You mean from that fancy pants? Oh, I could handle six like him.
0: That makes you a lot of men. I can name a dozen pretty good gun hands who can't handle one of him.
1: What?
0: That's Doc Holliday.

0: There you are.
1: Salute, Matt.
2: Salute, Doc. That sounds worse, Doc.
1: Yeah, I got orders to go to Arizona. Air's dry there, better for my lungs.
2: Going?
1: Thought I might. Wyatt invited me to visit him. He and Virgil and Morgan of the law down there. Some little mining town called Tombstone.
2: Well, it sounds peaceful anyway.
1: If it isn't, it will be by the time Wyatt Earp gets through. He is the peacemakingest man I ever met outside of you. Matt, who was the tellerhead down at the depot anyway?
2: Oh, Thorne? He's just a spoiled kid.
1: Kid? Couldn't be much younger than you.
2: Sure, but Thorne never grew up. His father has coddled him and protected him and gotten him out of scrapes ever since he was a pup. He's never had to be a man. Not with Big Jack Wet nursing him.
1: Big Jack? Big Jack Finley?
2: Oh, you know him?
1: I've heard of him.
2: Well, that figures. He owns about half of Kansas. Star in a box runs more cows than he can count.
1: Swings a lot of weight in Dodge?
2: Eh, too much.
3: Mr. Dillon? Mr. Dillon, somebody said that Doc Holliday had come into town today and he... Oh, excuse me.
2: It's all right, Chester. Why don't you shake hands with him?
1: Don't mind if I shake with my left hand. It's kind of habit.
3: Yeah, I know. Mr. Dillon has the same habit.
1: He would. How about dinner tonight, Matt?
2: Sure, sure. How long will you be in Dodge?
1: Not long. Just till I finish a chore.
2: Uh-huh. That, chore have anything to do with Big Jack Finley?
1: Might say so. Gonna kill him.
4: All right, Dillon. Turn him loose.
2: You forgot to close the door, Mr. Finley.
4: You're going to turn my boy loose? I'm going to have to do it for you.
2: You got a writ of habeas corpus?
4: Writ? Thorne didn't commit no crime.
2: The charges are drunk and disorderly, disturbing the peace, and attempted assault with a deadly weapon.
4: I was.
2: You still need a writ.
4: But man, Judd Nathan does what I say, and you know it. Don't you think I can get a writ?
2: I'm sure you can and will. You always do.
4: Then what's the point, Dillon? It's just a lot of useless red tape.
2: It's the law. Close the door on the way out.

0: All right, Thorne.
1: Didn't I tell you Big Jack would get me out? When are you going to learn you can't put...
0: Save the speech.
1: The law can't touch a Finley. You ought to get smart, Marshal.
0: Like you?
1: Sure, like me. Hi, Big Jack.
2: You okay, son?
1: Fine.
0: Anything else, Mr. Finley?
2: Why, yes. My boy here is a little boisterous sometimes, I know. High-spirited, you understand?
0: Uh-huh. So?
2: So, I want to put a stop to all this nonsense of yours, arresting him every time he kicks up his heels a bit.
0: Well, go on.
2: Well, I'm offering you a job. Let's say, protecting my interests. $200 a month.
0: And no work, naturally.
2: I see we understand each other perfectly. No work, of course.
0: All I have to do is just shut my eyes whenever Junior here breaks the law, huh?
2: I said we understand each other. There's no need to elaborate on it, Dylan.
0: There's a big need. Only how do I explain to a person like you that some men don't wear a price tag?
2: Huh?
0: How do I explain how I feel about a so-called respectable citizen making the law his private doormat?
2: Hey, you're nothing but the stupid gunman I've always thought you were. I understand you took the part of Doc Holliday against my son.
0: I kept Thorne from committing suicide, yeah.
2: You sided with a notorious killer against an important citizen of this community. Now I'm telling you, Dylan, get rid of Doc Holliday. I don't want him in Dodge tomorrow.
0: Doc may be a gunfighter, but he's clear with the law, Finley, and a better man than your son will ever be.
2: What? Why, I...
0: That hurts, doesn't it?
2: You... I'm serving notice, Marshal. You run that killer out of Dodge City, or I'll do it myself.
0: Big Jack Finley, cattleman and self-made king of southern Kansas. No better or worse than most of the men carving empires out of the West. Until love for his son blinded him to the fact that Thorne Finley had gone bad. And from here on, I knew the war was on between Big Jack and me.
3: So Big Jack Finley's going to run me out of town, huh?
0: Unless I do it first.
3: Oh? I do something naughty, Matt?
0: Well, you threatened a man's life.
3: That. And just between friends, Matt.
0: Anything else, Doc? Not murder.
3: Murder? I'd give him an even break.
0: With you, that's still murder. Don't you think you better tell me about it?
3: Mm-hmm. What if I don't tell you?
0: Then my job's to warn Finley and try to protect him.
3: You're a tough man to be friends with, Matt.
0: It applies to you, too, doesn't it?
3: Guess maybe it does at that. Didn't realize I put you on the spot by spouting off my good intentions. Sorry.
0: Forget it. You want to talk to me?
3: All right. Remember a girl named Ruth Davis?
0: Mm-hmm. Died in a riding accident a few months ago. I always wondered if it wasn't suicide. She lost her brother 2 weeks before then.
3: No accident. No suicide.
0: You sure?
3: Sure. You know, Ruth and her brother ran the ranch alone.
0: Mm-hmm.
3: A man started pestering Ruth and she hated him. Her brother kicked the man off the ranch. This fellow dry-gulched Ruth's brother, made it look like a robbery.
0: You have any proof of this?
3: Yeah. Ruth was afraid to go to the law, so she sent a letter to me. Here, read it yourself. She says the man was Finley and says she expects him to try and shut her up for good.
0: Well, that doesn't mean it's Big Jack.
3: I went to see Ruth's folks. They had her belongings. Among them, I found this.
0: Watch chain.
3: Engraved JF on the clasp. Jack Finley. You see why I've got to kill him, Matt? He'd force Ruth's horse over that cliff, sure. But do you still think she died accidental?
0: No. But who's responsible is something for a court to decide.
3: Court? With Finley's money and influence, he wouldn't spend 5 days in jail even if he was convicted, which he wouldn't be.
0: He doesn't own the court.
3: Maybe not, but it's still the most powerful man in the state against a dead girl whose only friend is Doc Holliday. How do you think a judge will decide?
0: Doc, I'm going to ask you a favor.
3: Make it one I can give.
0: I got an idea, but you must let me handle it my way. Give the law a chance.
3: All right, Matt, I can wait.
0: Thank you. I'll keep this letter in chain for a while.
3: All right, but if the law fails, I'll brace Big Jack Finley when he walks out of the courthouse.
0: And you'll be bracing two men, Doc. Finley and me.

0: Come in.
1: Morning, Marshal. Looks like it'll be a fine day.
0: Well, you're up kind of early just to bring me a weather report, aren't you, Judge Nathan?
1: Well, I want to see you.
0: Now, go right ahead. You mind if I finish shaving?
1: No, please do. Just thought I'd chat with you about the...
2: About the Finleys?
1: Yes. It seems that Big Jack's very upset by your attitude.
2: I'm not surprised.
1: Feels you're a little rough on his boy.
2: I am.
0: But then his boy's a little rough.
1: Mm-hmm. Yeah. Well, perhaps Thorne is high-spirited, like yesterday.
0: Yesterday he was just plain high. Tell me, Judge Nathan, how do you like being on Finley's payroll?
1: What?
0: You know, you used to be a pretty decent person.
1: Oh, you can't talk to me like...
0: Yes, I can. I'm sending a copy of Thorne's record to the governor.
1: Governor?
0: And with it, I'm sending a list of the writs you've issued to get him out of jail and a copy of the court records.
1: I've only tempered my justice with mercy, that's all.
0: Thorne's been arrested for 18 offenses, convicted of 10, spent no time in jail, and paid a total of $15 in fines. I'd say you've been very merciful.
1: You said you were sending this to the governor. You haven't actually mailed it yet?
0: No. You got an out.
1: Not that I don't feel justified in any decisions I've made, but such a report might cause undue talk at the Capitol.
0: And ruin your political hopes. Well, my conditions are simple. Get off Finley's payroll now.
1: Very well.
0: And give me cooperation from here on, no matter who's involved. Do that and I shelve the report.
1: I'll do it.
3: Mr. Dillon, trouble's a-making.
0: What kind of trouble, Chester?
3: It's Big Jack Finley, Mr. Dillon. He's rounding up his crew at the Alafraganza. They're going to ride Doc Holliday out of town on a rail. Did you cut yourself shaving?

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But first, don't forget, starting Monday, CBS Radio's tremendous news staff will start bringing you the complete coverage of the Democratic Convention in Chicago. 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Now, the second act of Gunsmoke.

0: Doc. Doc.
1: What?
0: Wake up, Doc. It's Matt.
1: Oh. What's up?
0: Trouble. Lots of trouble. Big Jack Finley's organizing a little citizens' committee of his own hand-picked men coming to escort you out of town.
2: On a rail?
0: Yeah, that's the general idea. Here, take your shotgun.
2: Yeah, I'll hide it under the covers, modest-like.
0: Yeah. I'll wait against the wall here.
2: Good. That'll put them in a crossfire.
0: If it comes to that.
2: If there's enough of them, we're in a spot.
0: Yeah, likely we are.
2: You're risking your neck to save me some bruises. One I owe you, friend Matt.
0: It's my job.
2: Still one I owe you.
3: There he is. Wrap him up.
0: All right, stop right there.
3: Don't.
0: I'll shoot the man who takes another step.
3: You think you're going to stop us, Dillon?
0: I think so. Me and Doc.
3: Doc.
0: Show him, Doc.
2: Sure thing, Marshal. Look, boys, surprise.
3: Shotgun.
2: I sure do love surprises.
3: Dillon, I've got a dozen men with me.
0: Well, sure, about six of them will die, Finley, if you don't crawl out of here fast.
2: And guess who'll die first, Big Jack?
0: You there, Moncrief. I always figured you for some brains. Get your boss out of here, quick.
4: You sure talking sense, Big Jack.
3: Shut up, Moncrief. You showing yellow.
4: Oh, but man, there's nothing here for us to die over.
0: Listen to him, Finley. That greener Doc is holding has 18 buckshot in each barrel.
4: He'll get slaughtered if he triggers that thing.
0: And I'm getting edgy, Finley.
2: And me, if I get a coughing spell, I'm liable to shoot without meaning to.
3: All right, all right. This is twice you have made a Finley back down. You'll never get a third chance. Let's get out of here.
2: Matt, when are you going to arrest him?
0: When I'm ready. Not long.
2: I hope not. Getting impatient to see that man dead.

0: I got your message, Marshal. I hope it's important.
1: It is, Moncrief. How long you been foreman for Big Jack?
0: 15, 16 years.
1: You know him pretty well. Would he be the kind to kill a girl?
0: No, of course not. Guess he'd kill a man if he got mad enough, but he wouldn't kill no girl, Marshal.
1: Well, I have proof that he did. A girl and her brother, but it doesn't set right. I'm hoping you can help.
0: What's your proof, Marshal?
1: A letter that names Finley as the man. Ruth Davis wrote it before she died.
0: Ruth Davis.
1: And this watch chain was found with her belongings. It's engraved on the back.
0: I know. I was with Big Jack when he bought this chain in Chicago. It was right after his wife died.
1: Big Jack wear it all the time?
0: You rode the right hunch, Marshal.
1: What?
0: Thorne is your man, just like you figure. He had a yen for the Davis girl, but he kept it quiet. Guess he didn't want it known she throwed him over.
1: But the watch chain...
0: Big Jack gave that to Thorne on his 25th birthday. Whole ranch can testify to that.
1: Good. All right, thank you, Moncrief.
0: You gonna try and arrest Thorne?
1: Why?
0: If Big Jack believes Thorne killed that girl, it'll break his heart.
1: Broke her neck.
0: If he don't believe it...
1: Then?
0: He'll protect Thorne. And, Marshal, there's not enough lawmen in the state of Kansas to make Big Jack give up his son.

0: Yeah, what it... Oh, it's you, Marshal. And,
1: John Holliday. Doc, this is Judge Nathan.
0: Holliday? Oh, yes, I've heard of you.
2: I've heard of you, too, Judge. Wonder which has heard the worst.
0: Uh-uh. What's that? Why, I,
1: Judge, I'm here on business.
0: Oh, of course. Come in, won't you? In my study here, so we won't be disturbed. Now, what is it, Marshal?
1: I want you to swear out a warrant for Thorne Finley's arrest. Charge, murder.

0: You sure you want to go with me, Doc?
1: I'm sure.
0: All right, hold up your right hand.
1: No, Matt, you wouldn't make me a lawman.
0: If you go as my deputy. I'm not letting you make this a private fight.
1: And with my friends, if they hear I wore a star. All right, Matt, it's your show.
0: You swear to uphold and enforce the laws of this community, the state of Kansas, and the United States, to the best of your ability as deputy marshal, so help you God?
1: All of that?
0: All of that.
1: I swear.
0: Here, pin on this badge.
1: All right, Matt. You know, I'm feeling this badge is going to cramp my style something terrible.
0: Better breathe our horses going up through this pass. We still got a good ride ahead.
1: How far?
0: Oh, about 10 miles.
1: Mm-hmm. What do you think, Matt? Will they fight?
0: Well... Doc! Doc!
2: Stay on your horse, Marshal. Grab some clouds. Keep those hands high. Bill Queen's on the other side of the pass behind you.
3: That's being smart, Dillon. Queen will drop you if you touch a gun butt.
0: You're handy at this bushwhacking, aren't you, Thorne? If Doc
3: He's all right. My slug seems to have bounced off his thick skull.
0: Good.
3: Yeah, let's pull your teeth. Better you do it. With your left hand, reach down and across slow. Pull your gun out with your fingertips and toss it away.
0: Nervous?
3: Just cautious.
0: Or maybe this queen doesn't exist, huh, Thorne?
3: Queen! Queen's one of Dad's men, but I pay him extra to work for me. Any more questions?
0: I guess not. There's my gun.
3: The rifle next.
0: I got a penknife in my pants pocket.
3: You know why Holliday came to Dodge?
0: Yeah.
3: Yeah, I guess you do. You wouldn't be riding with him. Well, he's not going to tell any stories to my dad or anyone else.
0: You can't kill us, you stupid...
3: Not planning on killing you.
0: And what have you got planned?
3: Queen's kind of a magician. He's going to make Holliday just disappear. Folks won't care much about one of his kind.
0: I would. I'd care so much I'd hang you for it.
3: No. No, with Holliday gone, it's your word against mine. And you won't be able to prove a thing, Dillon.
0: You sure of that?
3: I'm sure. Otherwise, I take care of you along with Holliday. Now get on and start walking back to town. It's like I told you. Law can't touch a Finley.
0: It was no time for heroics, so I walked. When I reached a turn, I cut back through the rocks, but it was too late. They were gone. And with them, the horses, guns, and Doc Holliday. 2 miles up the road, I found my horse turned loose. And with a mind full of cold hate, I raced onto the Star in a Box. On the front porch of the ranch house was one of Big Jack's men.
4: Hold it right there.
0: Out of my way, mister. I'm in no mood to shake hands.
4: Where are you heading, lawman?
0: You don't hear well.
5: Hey, Dillon.
0: Where's Holliday?
5: How should I know? Get off my ranch.
0: Then where's that prize son of yours?
5: What?
0: Trot him out. I want him.
6: Do you now? What on earth for?
5: Thorne, put that gun away.
6: Oh, no. This is just in case the marshal loses his temper.
0: I've lost it, Junior.
6: Sure.
5: Dillon, I've had all I'm going to stand from you.
0: You just think you have. Where's Holliday, Thorne? Where'd Queen take him?
6: Holliday? Why, I haven't the faintest idea. Where is Queen, Dad?
5: Riding fence line, but...
3: See, Marshal, we don't know where your friend is.
0: You're under arrest, Thorne.
5: What's that?
6: Ask him to show the warrant.
0: Here. Read it, Finley.
3: What? Oh, no. No, that's not possible. The judge wouldn't issue a warrant without proof.
0: He has proof, Thorne.
5: This is a lie. Thorne couldn't be guilty of murder.
0: No. Take a look at his face.
5: Son.
3: Daddy's trying to frame me. Don't let him get away with this.
5: No, I won't. I won't. Get out, Dillon.
0: Man, open your eyes. This is not going to help you.
5: You heard me. I don't believe you, your warrant, or your proof. I believe my son. So get off this ranch. Get out of the state. You let me see you again, so help me, I'll kill you myself.
0: Forget me, you're bucking the law. You can't.
5: I make my own law.
6: So do I.
5: Doc Holliday.
6: Yeah, but you're supposed to be dead. Queen was supposed
1: to... Queen's the one who's dead. I carry a knife in my boot just for men like him.
5: Owen, God help me. You are guilty.
1: He sure is. And if he knows any prayers, he'd better get them over with.
0: No, Doc. He goes back with us as our prisoner.
5: You're wrong, Marshal. I'll take care of my son.
6: Dad. Dad, no.
5: You rotten, lying, murderous...
6: Please,
5: pup.
6: Please don't,
5: I
6: Dad.
5: Should have strangled Stay you in the me. Cradle when you were...
6: Stay away, I'll shoot, don't shoot you all!
0: Fenley, look out! I threw myself at Fenley and both of us hit the floor, rolling away from Thorne as he raised his gun to fire. Then in the doorway, the blood-stained, terrible figure of Doc Holliday went into action. His pale hands blurred over his holster.
6: Ruth Thorne! Ruth?

0: that age is ready to leave, Mr. Holliday.
1: Thanks, Chester.
2: You sure you want to stay around a while, Doc?
3: Yeah, we're good friends, Matt, but you're a peace officer. I guess I'm not a very peaceful man.
2: You could be, Doc.
3: No, I'm not going to change, and you shouldn't. Law needs men like you. No, if I stayed, there's too good a chance I might cross you.
2: Yeah?
3: Then I'd have to meet you over gun barrels, and it's one thing I'm afraid of. So long, Matt.
2: Good luck, Doc.
4: My. I never would have thought Doc Holliday was scared of meeting anyone in a gunfight.
2: You don't understand, Chester. Doc's afraid because he might beat me.

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Featured in our cast were Harry Bartell as Doc Holliday, with Lee Millar, Nestor Paiva, Ralph Moody, and Tom Tully. Parley Bear is Chester. Join us again next week as Matt Dillon, U.S. Marshal, fights to bring law and order out of the wild violence of the West in Gunsmoke. Sunday evenings, we invite you to join lovely Doris Day, Spring Byington playing a December bride, and Audrey Totter as Millie. They're here on most of these same CBS radio stations. This is Roy Rowan speaking. 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

0: 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You've just heard an episode of Gunsmoke, which originally aired Saturday, July 19th, 1952, 74 years ago today, titled Doc Holliday. Here's an episode of Gunsmoke, which originally aired Monday, July 19th, 1954, 72 years ago today, titled The Cue.
1: 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Around Dodge City and in the territory on West, there's just one way to handle the killers and the spoilers, and that's with a U.S. Marshal and the smell of gun smoke.

0: Gunsmoke, starring William Conrad. The transcribed story of the violence that moved west with young America. And the story of a man who moved with it.
1: I'm that man. Matt Dillon, United States Marshal. The first man they look for and the last they want to meet. It's a chancy job. And it makes a man watchful. And a little lonely.

0: Dillon?
1: Shut the door, Chester. It's fly time.
0: Yes, sir, I know, but I think you'd better come...
1: Shut the door, will you?
0: Mr. Dillon?
1: All right, Chester. Now, what are you so riled up about?
0: Pless Braden and Howard Rabb.
1: Braden and Rabb? It's too hot for those two to be causing any trouble, isn't it?
0: Oh, it sure is hot, sir, but that don't bother them. They get a chance to bully somebody, they do it in the middle of a blizzard.
1: Yeah, we were talking about heat, not cold, Chester.
0: Yes, sir.
1: But don't let that stop you.
0: No, sir.
1: Why don't you start right from the beginning, huh?
0: Yes, sir.
1: Good.
0: Well, sir, there's a little Chinese fella with a pigtail and all, a real Chinaman. He just come in to dodge on a freighter's wagon, and right now, Braden and Rab, they got him pushed up against the wall out there.
1: What? Well, what for? What are they doing to him?
0: Well, they're not hurting him, but they're kind of deviling him and poking fun at him, and I don't think they are. I told them to leave him alone. But, Mr. Dillon, I sure do wish you'd go tell them.
1: All right, Chester, I'll go tell them.
0: I do declare if there's anything I hate, it's a bully.
1: Well, maybe they're just curious about him, Chester. I guess he's the first Chinaman that's ever been in Dodge.
0: Wait till you hear him. There they are, yonder. I don't think he understands a word they're saying. He's just backed up there, staring at him and holding tight to that little box he's got.
1: Well, maybe that's what they want.
0: That little box? Well, there couldn't be much in it. Probably just his medicine or something.
1: He's not an Indian, Chester.
0: No, sir, but maybe them Chinese fellas have medicine, too. Look there how he's hanging on to it.
2: You sure don't talk very good, do you, Rat?
3: Somebody must have split his tongue.
2: No, Chinese boys always sound like that. Here, now look, fella. I'm just going to ask you once more. What you doing here in Dodge?
4: Me come catch a job. Me all time work hard.
3: Job, huh? Well, you're the first Chinaman I ever seen around here. I sure hope you ain't brought your family with you.
4: No family. One mom, one boy, all the same as me. No family.
3: Well, that's one good thing.
1: Why shouldn't the man have a family, Rab?
3: Oh. Hello, Marshal.
1: Why shouldn't he have a family?
3: Well... You want a lot of Chinamen running around loose here?
4: No, got family. Got cousin. One cousin. San Francisco. Him very good Chinaman.
1: What's your name, fella?
4: Chen Long Wong. Me good boy. Got place Dodge City. All time work hard.
2: Well, you go all time work hard in San Francisco, because we sure don't need no Chinaman here.
1: Chen, I'm the marshal here, and you're welcome in Dodge. You can stay here just as long as you like.
3: What are you mixing in this for, Marshal? Ain't no law says we gotta have China boys around here.
2: You ain't got no right protecting him. He's just a dirty foreigner, ain't
1: Except
2: he?
1: For the Indians, we're all foreigners here, Braden. And I told you, you're welcome, and you are. And if either one of these men bother you again, you come tell me about it, huh?
4: No fight. Very bad men fight.
3: Whoever heard of the law standing up for China?
1: I don't care if he's an Eskimo, Rab. You leave him alone.
2: Well, look at that box, Marshal. It's probably full of money he stole somewhere.
4: No money. Chen, very good boy. No steal money.
2: Oh, who's gonna believe
1: you? Get out of here.
2: What?
1: Both of you. Go on. Move.
5: See about this later. I never heard of nothing like it.
4: Me very sad, Marshal. Chen, no right bring trouble.
1: Well, I'll worry about the trouble, Chen. Tell me, what kind of work do you do?
4: Me cut play. Very good cook.
0: A cook, huh? What kind of cooking do you do, Chen?
4: All kind. Chinese cook. American cook. All kind.
0: See, now, I never ate no Chinese food. What's it like?
4: Very good. You see, when I catch job.
0: You know what, Mr. Dillon? We ought to take him over to the Dodge House.
1: Oh, why?
0: Well, sir, Mr. Green fired the cook he had yesterday. Might be he ain't found another one yet.
1: Well, all right, Chester. You take him over, huh? I got to do some work back at the office.
0: Okay, sir. You come on along with me, Chen.
4: Very good. We come.
1: And remember what I said about Rab and Braden, Chen. You come tell me if they give you any trouble.

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0: Mr. Green at the Dodge House took a chance and hired Chet Wong that day. And it turned out he wasn't lying about being a good cook. He was about the best that we'd ever had in Dodge. And neither was he lying about working hard. Mr. Green let him sleep in the storeroom off the kitchen, and there he stayed, out of sight. And for a while, out of trouble. There was some talk about heathen Chinee and how we didn't need any of them in Dodge, but nobody did anything about it. And I was hoping everything was going to be all right. Until one day when I happened to go up to Doc Adams' office just to kill a little time.
1: Oh, hello, Matt. Come in, come in.
0: How are you, Doc?
1: I'll be right with you, Matt. As soon as I finish with Chen Wong here.
0: Oh? Huh? Well, what's the matter with Chen?
1: There, lying right there. That's what was the matter with him.
0: Oh, you lost the tooth, huh? Well, Chen, you'd have been better off doing the job yourself. Doc's as likely to pull a good one as a bad one.
1: Forgiveness isn't one of your greatest virtues, is it, Matt?
0: You know, I lost a perfectly good tooth that day, Doc, and you still charge me for it.
1: And why not? I took the bad one out, too, didn't I?
0: Oh, yeah, sure, finally, once you got sobered up.
1: When I get sobered, I had been 48 hours without sleep.
0: Uh-huh.
1: I delivered two babies, 30 miles apart, too, and in the dead of winter. Oh, I should have let your jaw go on aching. Might have taught you a lesson.
0: What kind of a lesson, Doc?
1: Humility.
0: Well, I always figured I was a pretty humble man.
1: Oh, yes, you did. Are you humble? Oh, you're about as humble as a Bronco Apache. There you are, Chen. I'm through. But you better let me take a look at that in a day or two.
2: Thank you, Doctor. I'll come back. How much do I owe you?
1: $5.
2: May I pay you next time? You see, I won't get my salary from Mr. Green until Saturday, and I have no money except for that.
1: Why, sure, Chen. Of course, any time.
0: Oh, I'll be it. Chen, the first time I saw you, you were being a belly good Chinese boy, all the time working hard, catching job, that kind of a thing.
2: Is that not how a Chinese is supposed to talk, Marshal?
0: Well, I thought it was till just now.
2: Most of my countrymen do talk like that, Marshal. English is a very difficult language for them.
0: Well, what about you?
2: I was more fortunate than most. When I first came to America, I worked for a man who was very kind. He taught me and made me study and practice several hours every day.
0: I see. But why were you talking the other way when I first saw you?
2: Experience has taught me that many men resent a Chinese who does not talk the way they expect him to. I wish to avoid trouble.
1: Chen's on his way to China, Matt. He's going home as soon as he can save up enough money for his passage.
0: Oh, is that right? Well, I wish you luck, Chen.
2: Thank you, Marshal. I must get back to work now. Good day, gentlemen.
1: So long, Chen.
0: So long.
1: He's a nice fella, isn't he?
0: Yeah, he is, Doc.
1: You know, I believe him about being broke, too.
0: Oh, why shouldn't you?
1: Well, haven't you heard?
0: Heard what?
1: Well, that Pless Braden and Howard Rabb, they've been saying Chen's got lots of money. They say he keeps it hidden in that little box of his.
0: Huh? No, I hadn't heard that, Doc.
1: Well, I don't believe a word of it. I think he's broke, just like he said.
0: Well, it doesn't matter much.
1: Why, what do you mean?
0: Well, that kind of talk going around, he's going to be in trouble. There are men besides Braden and Rabb who'd murder Chen for his money and not even think it was a crime.
1: Yes, I suppose you're right, Matt.
0: I'd better go have a talk to Chen, Doc. I'll see you later. I had a talk with Chen, tried to get him to put his box in the bank and then let everybody know that he'd done so. But he said he wanted the box near him and that he'd keep it hidden in his room. I couldn't argue him out of it, and I knew there'd be trouble. And sure enough, a couple of days later, it happened. Though not the way I'd expected. It was noon, and Chester and I were headed for the Dodge House to have a little dinner.
3: Mr. Dillon, you know what old Peters has went and done?
0: No, what, Chester?
3: He has started charging 30 cents for a haircut.
0: Huh?
3: Now, can't something be done about that?
0: Well, I can think of one thing, Chester.
3: What's that?
0: Let your hair grow.
3: Oh, hello, Marshal.
0: Hello, John.
3: Let my hair grow and look like a buffalo hunter? Hey, The restaurant looks mighty deserted, Mr. Dillon.
0: Yeah, maybe it's closed today. Let's find out.
3: There's Mr. Green.
0: Hello, Green. You closed today?
4: Hello, Marshal. Chester.
3: Hello, Mr. Green.
4: I'm closed, Marshal. I haven't got a cook.
0: What?
4: Chen. He won't cook today. I don't know what's the matter with him. He won't even talk.
0: Well, where is he?
4: Sitting in his room back there on the floor. Just sitting there and staring at his hand.
0: Well, maybe he's sick.
4: No, he isn't sick. But there's something wrong with him. Maybe you can find out what it is, Marshal. He might talk to you.
0: Okay, I'll try. You better stay here, Chester.
3: Fine.
4: It's the storeroom right off the kitchen, Marshal. The door's open.
0: Yeah, okay, I'll find it. Thanks. Hello, Chen.
5: Hello, Marshal.
0: Can I come in? I'd like to talk to you.
5: Come in.
0: What's the matter, Chen? Are you sick?
5: No.
0: Tell me something, Chen.
5: What, Marshal?
0: Do you consider me a friend?
5: I believe you are.
0: Good. Well, then maybe you'll let me help you.
5: In what way?
0: Well, I don't know. You're going to have to tell me what's wrong first.
5: It would be difficult for you to understand, Marshal.
0: Well, maybe, but tell me anyway.
5: I am Chinese, Marshal. I have lived many years in America, but I am still Chinese.
0: Yeah. Well, go on.
5: Years ago, my country was overrun by a tribe of Tatars called the Manchus. As they took each city, they required the inhabitants to shave around their heads, leaving only a long strand of hair to be braided into a queue. It was a sign of subjugation, but that has been forgotten, and now the queue, or pigtail, as you call it, is of great importance to us.
0: Wait a minute, Chen, I just noticed. Where's yours?
5: To lose the queue is a great disgrace to us, Marshal.
0: Yeah, I've heard that. Well, who did it, Chen?
5: Two men. The same two.
0: Braden and Rab?
5: They came here last night. They wanted my treasure box.
0: And you wouldn't tell them where it is, so they cut off your pigtail, is that it?
5: They took it away with them, Marshal. That makes my disgrace even worse.
0: Yeah. Chen, I think maybe I understand how you feel about this. Would it help any if I get it back for you?
5: I am a peaceful man, Marshal. But if I do not get it back, I must kill those two.
0: No. No, now don't you go killing anybody. You let me handle this, huh?
5: I'm very sorry, Marshal, for all the trouble.
0: You wait here, Chen. I'll see what I can do.

0: You find them, Chester?
1: Yes, sir. They're in there, Mr. Dillon, standing over at the bar.
0: Good.
1: Place is about empty except for Braden and Rab.
0: Are they drunk?
1: I don't know. I didn't talk to them. There they are.
0: Yeah.
2: Well, it ain't Marshal Dillon.
3: Hey, you gonna buy us a drink, huh, Marshal?
0: I thought I told your men to stay away from Chen Wong.
3: Chen Wong? Well, now what's he yelling about?
0: His pigtail. He wants it back.
2: I don't know what you're talking about, Marshal. We ain't seen Chen since the day he first come here.
0: You went to his room last night, didn't you, and cut off his pigtail when he wouldn't tell you where his treasure box was?
3: No, we didn't, Marshal. I don't even know where his room is.
2: Chen's been lying to you, Marshal. All them heathen foreigners is liars.
0: I want that pigtail, Rab. Now, where is it?
2: I don't know nothing about it, I tell you. What are you standing up for him for? He ain't even a citizen.
0: I don't care what he is. I'm standing up for him.
3: Well, it wasn't us. Honest, Marshal. We didn't do it.
0: Well, maybe I ought to beat the truth out of you, huh?
2: We're telling you the truth now, Marshal.
0: I don't believe you. Now, you get that pigtail back to Chen or you're in trouble.
3: What do you mean, trouble?
0: You'll find out when it's too late. And there's nothing I can do to stop it. I went back to Chen and tried to explain things to him. He didn't say much, but I could see that his mind was made up. And so I told him what had happened if he killed anybody. But that didn't bother him. He said he'd kill himself when it was over. And then I got mad at him for being so stubborn. And I was sorry for it right away. I guess he figured I didn't understand after all. So I left him, feeling pretty helpless. Well, that night he made his first move. I found out about it at the Texas Trail, where I dropped in to say hello to Kitty.
4: Oh, it sure has been a long day, Matt. I'm worn out, and I got the whole night ahead of me yet.
0: Oh, what happened today, Kitty?
4: Oh, Sam over there got the bright idea of offering every other drink on the house any soldier that walked in here.
0: Well, that's one way of keeping his saloon full.
4: Sure is. If he goes on, I might as well move out to Fort Dodge and join the Army. I think it'd be easier.
0: You know something? I think they'd be glad to have you, Kitty.
4: I mean as a soldier.
0: Hey, that's an idea. Lady soldiers.
4: A darn few jobs women couldn't do. Anywhere.
5: Marshal Dillon? Marshal?
0: What's on your mind, Rap?
5: That Chinaman, that's what. He's haunting us, me and Braden. And if he don't stop it, I'm going to put a bullet in him.
0: What do you mean he's haunting you?
5: Well, all afternoon he's been following us. Wherever we go, he just stands around staring at us. Drives a man crazy after a while. I'm warning you, Marshal. I'm going to shoot him.
4: Good. And I can come to your hanging.
5: What's the matter with her anyway?
0: Rab, I told you before to give Chen back his pigtail. He won't bother you if you do.
5: You still believe him, don't you, Marshal?
0: Yeah, I believe him.
5: It's a fine thing when the U.S. Marshal takes the word of a stinking, dirty little...
0: Shut up! And get out of here, Rap. Go on.
5: All right. I'm going.
4: Matt, you better do something about that. They'll kill Chen, sure.
0: Unless he kills them first, Kitty. I'll go tell Chester to keep an eye on him. I'll see you later.
4: Sure.

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0: How about you, Ralph?
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0: gracious, I sure am sorry, Mr. Dillon.
1: Where did you lose them, Chester?
0: Well, sir, they was in the Alfraganza having a drink, and I was watching them like you told me. Then a fellow come up to me, and we started talking, and next time I looked, it was gone. All three of them. So I come after you.
1: Well, we'll find them.
0: Yes, sir, I sure do hope so. Ken was carrying his little box, Mr. Dillon, right under his arm, and hey, look over there.
1: What?
0: What's everybody crowding up the alley for?
1: Well, let's go to see.
0: All right, fellas, let the marshal through here now.
2: All right.
0: Stand back, everybody.
1: Stand back,
0: please. Stand back. Mr. Dillon, it's Chan.
1: Yeah. He's been strangled, Chester.
0: Strangled?
1: With his pigtail. Yeah, they gave it back to him, all right.
0: Hey, look there. It's a knife. It's got blood all over it, too.
1: Yeah, give it to me. It's a butcher knife. Chen must have cut one of them. Maybe both.
0: That'll make it easier to track them.
1: Yeah. How do you men stay here? I don't want anybody following us. You understand? All right, come on, Chester. Easy now. They may be waiting for us.
0: Yes, sir. There's something laying over there by that rain barrel.
1: Huh?
0: It's a man.
1: Yeah. That's Howard Rabb, Chester. Looks like Chen cut him up pretty bad.
0: Is he dead?
1: Yeah, he's dead. Well, now let's find Braden. Get off, Chester!
3: Go on back, Marshal! You ain't gonna take me!
0: He's out by that shed there, Mr. Dillon.
1: Yeah. Now look, you stay here, Chester, and keep down. I'm gonna crawl up to where I can see him.
0: I'll yell at him a little to keep his attention.
1: Okay.
3: You ain't got a chance, Braden. Go on back, I tell you. That's mighty poor shooting, Braden. You must be awful scared. Did Sam get his knife into you, too?
4: You stand up, Chester. I'll be happy to kill you.
1: All right, drop your gun, Braden.
4: No!

0: Okay, Chester.
1: Did you kill him?
2: Yeah, I killed him.
1: No, sir, I guess you had to.
2: Now, there's Chen's treasure box. Chester, pick it up, will you?
1: Here it is, sir. I guess that's what they killed him for. Must be full of money after all.
2: Yeah, let's take a look.
1: Yeah, sir, by golly, it is money.
2: Yeah, this much is money, Chester. $4.
1: Is that all?
2: Yeah, that's all.
1: What's that other paper?
2: Here, strike a match, Chester, will you? Hold it over here.
1: Now, looks like kind of a document, don't it? What's it say?
2: And I can't see it very well. Yeah. Something about Chen Lang Wang was of invaluable service, intelligence, General McClellan's Army of the Potomac, Peninsular Campaign, March 1862.
1: Here.
2: Yeah. In recognition. Something. Chen Lang Wang is hereby granted full citizenship of the United States. And Ulysses S. Grant, President.
1: Well, I'll be doggone.
2: Yeah, it looks like Chen wasn't exactly a foreigner after all, doesn't it?
1: Poor little fella.
2: Chester.
1: Yes, sir?
2: I'm going to take this letter out to Colonel Mast at Fort Dodge. I got an idea. He might want to give Chen Wang a military burial.
1: Oh, that'd be fine.
2: And while I'm gone, you can drag these other two off and throw them in a hole on Boot Hill.

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0: Our Miss Brooks is a school teacher. To be specific, she teaches English at Madison High. Connie Brooks is pretty enthusiastic about her work, too. In fact, in her own words.
1: Although teaching isn't the most profitable career in the world, you must admit the hours are appalling. But there's always my secret heartthrob, Mr. Boynton. He's the biology teacher at school. And a sweeter, more intelligent scientist never brushed off an English teacher to play footsie with a frog. But he'll come around. Even a biology teacher must sooner or later get a little biological. Meanwhile, I can dream, can't I?
0: Yes, Connie Brooks can dream. Even now, she's in the middle of the sweetest dream of them all. The one that comes right before 7 a.m.
1: Hold me closer, Mr. Boynton. There. Now kiss me. Oh, how does that make you feel? That's what it does to me, too.
2: I'll shut it off. Miss Brooks, you'll be late.
1: Kiss me again, Mr. Boynton.
2: Miss Brooks, you have to go to school.
1: For this, I don't have to go to school. Oh. Oh.
2: Good morning.
1: Well, if it isn't my favorite landlady. Oh, good morning, Mrs. Davis.
2: What in the world were you dreaming about?
1: Oh, nothing much. Just the school. I was giving an English lesson.
2: Well, from the way your lips were puckered, I thought you were taking a bugle lesson. Better get up, dear. Today's the day you're supposed to find out about that new job as head of the English department from your new principal.
1: Oh, that's right, Mrs. Davis. For 3 years I've been waiting for that job. 3 years of scrimping and scraping to get along. Now it's all going to be different. With this raise, I'll be able to run down to Miami once in a while. And after I've had the job a while, I might even go abroad. Paris, the Riviera, Biarritz in the spring, the casino at Monte Carlo.
2: Just how much more money does this new job pay, Miss Brooks?
1: $6 a month.
2: You better watch your step at Monte Carlo. Money goes pretty fast down there.
1: Money goes fast anywhere. I haven't been able to catch any for years.
2: Now hurry and get dressed, dear. I have a lovely surprise for your breakfast.
1: Another one of your surprise recipes, Mrs. Davis? I hope it's not clam fritters again.
2: You'll see, dear. Come along. Here you are, dear. Here's your surprise. Armenian pancakes. They've been setting for 5 days.
1: What else could they do?
2: I mean in goat's milk. It takes 5 days for it to get good and sour.
1: Sour goat's milk?
2: Here, try a bite off this fork. Don't pay any attention to the smell.
1: Oh, please, Mrs. Davis, no. Well, just one bite.
2: Tell the truth now. Aren't they delicious?
1: I don't want to hurt your feelings, Mrs. Davis, but if I were the goat responsible for this concoction, I would hang myself by my own beard. If you don't mind, I'll have to pass up the pancakes.
2: But, Miss Brooks, it's a crime to throw out these pancakes.
1: What's the crime? Carrying concealed weapons?
2: You've got to have some breakfast. Could I squeeze you a persimmon?

0: Dinner, too.
1: No, thanks. I'll grab a kumquat on my way to work. Hey, it's funny Walter Denton isn't here yet. He knows I wanted to get to school a little early this morning and meet the new principal.
0: Rather convenient to have one of your pupils drive you around.
1: Yes, my Chevy's still in the shop. I had a little accident Saturday. I ran into a parked car.
0: Oh, that's too bad. I hope you reported it to the police.
1: I didn't have to. They were sitting in the car.
0: That's good.
1: I'll get it.
2: Hello, Miss Brooks.
1: Come in, Walter.
0: Well, Walter Denton, how you've shot up since I saw you last.
2: You saw me yesterday, Mrs. Davis.
0: My, how time flies.
1: Come on, Walter, I've got to get down early. The new principal takes over today.
0: What's his name, dear?
1: Mr. Conklin, Osgood Conklin.
0: Osgood Conklin? Why, I've known him for years. We went to school together.
1: Really, Mrs. Davis? What kind of a man is he, anyway?
0: Well, the other children used to call him Stoneface because he never laughed.
1: Oh, fine.
0: Well, I shouldn't say never. I did hand him a laugh one time when we were out ice skating. He was practically in hysterics.
1: What happened?
0: I broke my leg.
1: He sounds about as friendly as a subpoena.

0: I'll correct any nonsense of this new school, Martha, or my name isn't Osgood Conklin. I've heard all about their lack of principle and discipline, and I won't have it. Do you hear? No one is going to interfere with my making Madison High a well-run school. No one. If anyone gets in my way, I'll crush them. Step on them like so many ants. Squash them.
1: That's nice. Pass the marmalade, dear. And help yourself to some more toast.
0: I hate toast. As I was saying, Martha, I'm sure that the faculty at Madison High is totally incompetent.
1: Oh, please, Osgood, you mustn't let it irk you.
0: Irk? Irk?
1: Drink a little water, dear. It'll go away.
0: No understanding, no cooperation. Nobody knows what a difficult job I'm faced with. It's awful, awful.
1: Please, Osgood, can't you talk without barking? Honestly, sometimes I think Prince is the only one who can really understand you.
0: Prince? Don't mention that lazy mutt to me. Look at him over there, dead to the world. Well, it's getting late. Now, where's my hat? Confound it, where's my hat?
1: Please, dear, don't bark.
0: I'm not barking, Martha. Once and for all, I don't bark.
1: See? He does understand you. Now be sure to drive carefully on your way to school.
0: Oh, don't tell me how to drive the car.
1: I'm not, dear. It's just that after all the work you put in polishing it on Sunday, I'd hate to see that...
0: Stop worrying. I did the work, didn't I? Ah, look at her out there. Nothing takes a wax polish like a black touring car.
1: Well, Osgood, you'd better get started. You don't want to set a bad example for your new teacher.
0: I'll show them a thing or two. I'll show them. Oh, shut up, Prince. Goodbye, Martha.

0: Before we get to school, Miss Brooks, there's something I'd like to talk to you about. It's a girl.
1: Naturally. Who is it this time, Walter?
0: Well, she's the baker's daughter, Penelope Miller. When I kissed her for the first time the other night, I knew she was different.
1: But, Walter, you've kissed a lot of girls. What's so different about Penelope Miller?
0: She tastes like caraway seeds.
1: Oh, Gran. She's probably built like a pumpernickel. Now, look, Walter, I've got a lot on my mind today, what with trying to make a good impression on the new principal.
0: Well, all I want you to do is help me write her a letter, Miss Brooks. You see, she doesn't think that I'm mental enough.
1: I can't understand it.
0: And I figured, well, you being an English teacher as well as a woman, well, you'd know how to make her think I was brainy. You know, intelligent. I hate to trade on just my sheer animal magnetism, you know what I mean?
1: Well, you are a little beastly in spots, Walter. Don't blame yourself. Penelope just doesn't appreciate yet that a man is a thing to be treasured.
0: When will she appreciate it?
1: When she gets to be my age.
0: Oh, I couldn't wait that long, Miss Brooks.
1: What?
0: Oh, I'm sorry, Miss Brooks. I guess I'm not very mental at that, but you will help me out, won't you? I'll come over to Mrs. Davis's tonight, and we'll write a letter together. What do you say?
1: Well, I don't know, Walter. Walter, look out! That car!
0: What car?
1: That big black touring car!
0: Big black touring car?
1: It's not quite as big as it was.
2: You young idiot! Why don't you watch where you're... My fenders, my shining fenders lying in the gutter.
1: Walter, put the man's fenders back on.
0: Oh, gee, mister, I didn't
2: You mean didn't
0: to...
2: mean. Why didn't you look where you were going?
0: Well, gosh, it takes two to make an accident.
2: A brilliant observation. But it just happens that I was only going 15 miles an hour.
1: You should have been going 30. We'd have missed you by a block.
2: Now, see here, you red-haired joyrider. It was probably your fault.
1: My fault? Why don't you learn how to drive that hopped-up hearse of yours?
2: Hopped-up hearse? Now, listen here, young woman. I've tried to control my temper. But if you want to play rough, I can get plenty rough.
1: Walter, I've got to run along. I'll leave you to straighten out Barking Boy.
2: Barking Boy? That's the second time today I've been accused of barking. Young woman, I'll have you know I do not bark.
1: Who's your friend?
2: Go home, Prince.
1: Well, classes haven't started yet. Let me see. Pick up my mail first, and then... Oh, hello, Mr. Boynton.
3: Hello, Miss Brooks.
1: Isn't it a coincidence that we're in the same mailbox?
3: Not an overwhelming coincidence. You see, your last name begins with the same letter mine does.
1: Well, that's a start. You have such a quick mind, Mr. Boynton.
3: Well, it is thorough.
1: Personally, I think you tax it too much. Don't you think you need more recreation, if you know what I mean?
3: Well, carrying on my biology experiments is recreation enough.
1: You don't know what I mean.
3: Of course, I also collect stamps.
1: Oh, that sounds exciting. There's no end to the possibilities. Have you ever tried your hand at beadwork?
3: Well, no, I don't believe I have. Is it fun?
1: Fun? Why, it makes you just tingle all over.
3: We must string a few together sometime.
1: Mm-hmm. And basket weaving can be thrilling, too.
3: Oh, really?
1: Yes, if we're both in the same basket. Well, so much for the world of sports.
3: Miss Brooks, if you don't mind my changing the subject, are you going to be busy tonight?
1: Busy? Me? Mr. Boynton, I couldn't be unbusier.
3: Well, I'd like to come over after dinner, that is, if we can be alone.
1: Alone? We'll be absolutely isolated. I hope you don't think I'm too forward, Mr. Boynton, but I've anticipated this moment for quite a while. Remember the day about 5 years ago when I first came to Madison High, rounded a turn in the corridor, and bumped smack into you?
3: Oh, yes. I was teaching chemistry then. You put quite a dent in my Bunsen burner.
1: Yeah. Well, you know, that was the day I first suspected that we'd be more to each other than just fellow faculty members.
3: And when were your suspicions confirmed, Miss Brooks?
1: On our very next date, when you took me to lunch, 2 years later. Gad, you were a fast worker.
3: I don't blame you for kidding me, Miss Brooks. I guess I'm not much of a whirlwind romantically. Then most scientific people aren't. You see, The study of evolution alone tends to slow down any of the mere intemperate reflexes.
1: Mm-hmm.
3: You must realize that a tremendous period of time was involved before the single cell divided itself in the sea and adapted itself to the land and the air.
1: Mm-hmm.
3: Countless centuries passed before lower forms of life assumed their new shapes, and generations before the mammal family produced the ape family and before the ape family produced the human family.
1: What have you been waiting for me to do? Slip back a notch? Well, what time do you think you'll be able to come over tonight, Mr. Boynton?
4: Ah, Mr. Boynton, Miss Brooks. Let us not tarry. Your new principal, Mr. Conklin, is due at any moment.
3: Oh, we'll be sorry to see you go, Mr. Darwell.
1: Yes, you've been a wonderful principal, Mr. Darwell. Why did the Board of Education decide to have you transferred?
4: Ours not to reason why. Ours but to teach and die. As the great Socrates so aptly phrased it, if you gotta go, you gotta go. Of course, I am genuinely sorry to leave old Madison High, but then we're teachers, and teachers can't afford sentiment.
1: We can't afford anything. As the great Professor Einstein so aptly phrased it, murder, ain't it? You know, I still hope I can land that job as head of the English department, though.
4: Well, that will depend upon the impression you make on Mr. Conklin. I'm taking him on a tour of inspection as soon as he arrives, Miss Brooks. Your class will be the first one visited.
1: Oh, the first class visited? Oh, gosh, Mr. Boynton, if I'm to impress Conklin, I'll have to hurry and get things in order. I better go in and erase the children and see that the blackboards aren't throwing spitballs.
3: Poor Miss Brooks, you're a bundle of nerves. You look sort of faint. Here, I'll put my arms around you until you steady yourself.
1: Oh, no, you won't, Mr. Boynton. Just because you happen to catch me at a weak moment, I'm not letting you put your arms around me. My father told me about men like you.
3: Then why are you putting your arms around me?
1: My mother told me about men like you, too.

0: right now, class. Please let me have your attention. As many of you know, our new principal, Mr. Osgood Conklin, takes over his duties today. So, if he should drop in here at any time, there's no reason for any of us to be nervous, self-conscious, or head of the English department. I mean, we'll just go on in our normal manner. Now, to take up where we left off yesterday...
1: Pardon me, Miss Brooks, but Mr. Conklin and I just happened to be passing by...
0: And... Oh, why, come right in, Mr. Darwell.
1: This way, Mr. Conklin.
2: Thank you.
1: Mr. Conklin, this is our Miss Brooks.
2: How do you do, Miss Brooks? Glad to make your... Wait a minute.
0: Oh, thanks, Mr. Conklin. Glad to make your acquaintance, too.
1: Oh? You two have met?
0: We sort of ran into each other this morning.
2: Yeah, well, this is the young lady in the accident I told you about.
1: Mr. Conklin, I have an idea. Why don't we skip English and drop in on the...
2: Now that I know just who Miss Brooks is, I'm particularly interested in watching her conduct her class. Go right on, Miss Brooks.
0: Well... All right, Mr. Conklin. Now, class, I'm going to read some lines to you, which I'd like you to... I mean, that I'd like you to... Well, I want you to tell me whom... No, who. I'd like the name of the author of the following stuff. Friends, Romans, countrymen, lend me your ears. I come to bury Conklin, not to praise him. That is to bury Caesar. Hand, please. No hands? You've all got them, you know. Just look at the ends of your sleeves. Oh, there's a hand. Winona. I can always depend on Winona. Who wrote those lines, Winona?
3: I don't know. I just want to leave the room.
0: Never mind the blindfold, Captain. Just give me a cigarette.

0: Oh, come in, Miss Brooks. How is everything?
1: Well, frankly, Mr. Boynton, I'm a little tired. I just lost 2 out of 3 falls to Mr. Conklin.
0: Oh, you've met the new principal, eh? What's he like?
1: He looks like he was weaned on a vinegar popsicle. Mr. Boynton, I just dropped by to see what time you're coming over tonight.
0: Tonight?
1: Yes, one of my students is stopping by for a few minutes. I promised to write an intellectual letter for him to a girlfriend he's trying to impress, Penelope Miller.
0: Penelope Miller?
1: Yes, she tastes like caraway seeds. If you could just let me know what time you're coming over.
0: Well, I'm not sure about tonight at all right now. I'm quite worried about Violet.
1: Violet?
0: Yes, the white mouse I use in some of my experiments. Steady, Violet, dear. Steady, dear. I'm just going to hold you for a minute.
1: Mr. Boynton, if you could
0: You know,
1: just...
0: I don't like the feel of her stomach.
1: Mr. Boynton...
0: It's lumpy.
1: Well, Mr. Boynton, you told me this morning...
0: Oh, frankly, Miss Brooks, at that time, I didn't know about Violet's condition. You understand, I have to...
1: I know, you have to sit up with a lumpy mouse.
0: Well, she's terribly peaked lately. I don't know what it is. I think I better have a look at her cage. Hold on a minute, will you? Here. Miss Brooks, you dropped Violet!
2: She attacked me!
0: Miss Brooks! Hey, Miss Brooks, get down off that desk!
2: I can't! Oh, I see her! She's under that...
0: Well, I'll get her! I'll get her if you just stop that screaming! And let go of your skirts!
3: And this, Mr. Conklin, is our biology laboratory! Why, Miss Brooks, what are you doing on that desk? And where is Mr. Boynton?
1: He's under the table with Violet.
4: With Violet? So that's what goes on in the biology laboratory of Madison High.
1: Oh, but Mr. Conklin, I'm sure...
4: So am I, very sure. Come, Mr. Darwell. I'll be back when Violet is out from under the table.
1: Oh, no.
0: I've got her, Miss Brooks. Poor thing was scared to death. Here, look at her. Isn't she sweet? Isn't Violet a beauty?
1: She's ravishing. And may I tell you something else, Mr. Boynton?
0: What's that?
1: You make a lovely couple.

0: Hello, principal's office. Osgood Conklin speaking. Who's calling, please? Mrs. Davis. Margaret Davis? Oh, yes, the girl I used to go ice skating with. Ha, ha, ha. How's your leg? What's that? You want me to come over to dinner? Well, I'm afraid I... You say there's a teacher living with you that you want me to meet. A Miss Brooks. Well, I'd like... Miss Brooks! Now, look here, Margaret. I've already met that redhead.
1: Mr. Conklin.
0: Hold the phone, Margaret. Yes?
1: I'm Matilda Denton of the school board. I have reason to suspect that my boy Walter, a pupil at this institution, has fallen into the clutches of one of your female teachers.
0: What?
1: Yes. He told me that he had a date with the woman tonight at her home.
0: Uh-huh.
1: And here, this note fell out of his pocket when he came home from school.
0: Let me read that, please. At last, I've got what I want. Red hair and a tough, sturdy body. Red hair. Good heavens!
1: Well, Mr. Conklin, have you any idea who this nefarious woman might be?
0: Yes, I have, Mrs. Denton. Pardon me. Hello, are you still there, Mrs. Davis? No. No, I haven't been to a Turkish bath. Now, listen. I have reconsidered. I shall be delighted to dine this evening with you and, Miss Brooks.
1: Mr. Conklin, I'll give you just 24 hours to find out who my boy is traipsing around with.
0: Listen, Mrs. Denton. Listen, Mrs. Davis.
1: You'll get to the bottom of this matter quickly, or there'll be a new principal here at Madison Hall.
0: Quiet, both of you.
1: Don't you bark at me.
0: I'm not barking. Thanks, go home.
2: Osgood, how did you like your dinner?
0: Very interesting, Mrs. Davis. I've never tasted this kind of meat before. Just what is it?
3: It's our usual Monday night supper, seal burgers.
2: I'll take these dishes into the kitchen and see about the coffee. I make Bulgarian coffee, you know. It's strained through a grapefruit rind.
0: Now then, Miss Brooks, let's get right to the point, huh? What would you think of a teacher who would allow a student to become infatuated with her and then lead him on?
3: I think she was pretty terrible, Mr. Conklin. Who's the teacher?
0: Well, we haven't any positive proof, but the boy's name is Walter Denton.
3: Well, I think they both ought to be arrested. Walter Denton?
0: Yes, Miss Brooks. You can't deny that you were in the car with young Denton this morning.
3: But he was just giving me a lift until my car is fixed. I never see the boy at any other time.
0: Are you sure about that, Miss Brooks?
3: Oh, I'm positive, Mr. Conklin. Must be my laundry.
0: Your laundry at 8 p.m.?
3: I deal with the owl laundry. They only come out at night. Excuse me, Mr. Conklin. I'll be back in a minute.
0: All right, Miss Brooks.
4: Hi, Miss Brooks. I keep you waiting.
3: Yes, but not long enough. Look, Walter, would you come back some other
4: time? Come on, let's get into the living room.
3: No, Walter, no.
4: I'm anxious to get that letter started.
3: Oh, not so loud, Walter. Mr. Conklin is in the dining room.
4: Oh, the new principal?
3: Yes, and if he finds you here tonight, we'll both
2: be out. Come on, good. We'll have our coffee in the living room.
5: Fine, Margaret.
3: Quick, Walter, hide. Get behind those curtains behind the window.
4: Oh, yeah, but
3: I'll explain later. Get in back of them.
2: Who was it that rang, dear?
3: Oh, it was just a wrong number, Mrs. Davis.
0: On the doorbell?
3: I mean the wrong house number.
2: You seem quite nervous, dear.
3: Oh, I'm all right.
2: Oh, come and get some coffee. It'll calm you down.
3: Thank you.
2: The Bulgarians drink it flat on their back, you know.
3: I'll be flat on my back any minute, and I wish I was in Bulgaria.
0: Why, you're trembling like a leaf, Miss Brooks, and you're all flushed.
3: Well, it is rather warm in here, don't you think?
2: If it isn't too much trouble, Osgood, would you mind pulling back those curtains and opening the window?
3: Oh, no, not the curtains.
0: No trouble at all. I'd be only too happy to open the window.
3: And I'll be only too happy to jump out of it.
0: There we are.
3: Well, where is he? What's become of him?
0: What's become of who?
3: Bobby Breen. He used to send me.
2: Come on over to the couch, Connie. You're still overwrought.
3: Well, thank you.
2: Lay right down here, dear.
3: Oh, no, thank
2: you. I'll get you a pillow. You know, I keep pillows in the window seat just for emergencies. I always say you never know when you need them. Why, hello, Walter. Here you are, Miss Breen. Just make yourself... Ow!
0: Margaret! Margaret, what's the matter?
2: Walter Denton, come out of my window seat.
0: Aha! Just as I thought. Miss Brooks, Where are you going?
3: I thought I'd run down to the Belgian Congo for the weekend.
0: Sit down, Miss Brooks. Young man, what were you doing in that window seat?
4: If you'll only give me a chance, Mr. Conklin, I can explain.
0: Go ahead. What were you doing in there?
4: Hiding.
3: Walter, tell them just why you came here tonight.
4: Well, I came here to see Miss Brooks. I thought we'd be alone.
0: Oh, ho!
3: Oh, no.
4: Well, she was only going to help me write a letter to my girlfriend.
0: I see. Now, let's hear you explain this, Miss Brooks. Here, read this page from Walter's diary.
4: Mine?
3: What is this? At last I've got what I want. Red hair, and what a tough, sturdy body. Walter!
4: I wish everybody would stop saying Walter. Look, this isn't even my writing. Here, look at the other side. See, that's my biology notes from yesterday. I asked Mr. Boynton to loan me a piece of paper.
2: Mr. Boynton wrote that? Miss Brooks, don't you get it?
3: Get what?
2: Red hair. It's you he's writing about.
3: Mr. Boynton? Me? Just what he wanted? Tough and sturdy body. Well, I am strong.
0: Surely you're not pleased, Miss Brooks.
3: I'm not? I mean, I'm not. Oh, Mr.
5: Door's open and
3: Mr. Boynton.
5: I thought you said we were going to be alone, Miss Brooks.
0: You too. What's happening around here?
3: Haven't you heard? I've been made queen for a day.
0: Boynton, I'd like to know whether you wrote this or not.
5: Well, let me see it, sir. Yes, I wrote it. It was supposed to go into my diary. What's wrong with it anyway? She is strong, and I did work hard to get her.
3: Oh, Mr. Boynton, please, not in front of everybody.
5: It took 23 generations of crossbreeding to get a red-backed mouse like that.
3: Red-backed mouse?
0: Mouse? Amazing. Miss Brooks, I'm afraid I've done you a grave injustice.
3: You most certainly have, Mr. Conklin. You've placed your own meaning on unfortunate incidents.
0: But I...
3: You've accused me of misconduct with no proof whatsoever. And you've acted in general like a narrow, bigoted, unfair person.
0: But, Miss Brooks...
3: Mr. Conklin, I never want to see or talk to you again as long as I live.
0: Not even about the job as head of the English department?
3: Mr. Conklin, I've done you a grave injustice. Let's sit down on the love seat and talk this thing over,
0: yes.
3: Huh?
0: Well, we'll take it up first thing in the morning, Miss Brooks. I've got to be getting home now. Come on, Walter. We'll take the bus together.
4: Oh, we don't have to take the bus, Mr. Conklin. I've got my car outside.
0: Your car? After our collision this morning?
4: Oh, after I left you, I hit another car and everything snapped back into place. Well, good night, all.
2: Good night, Walter. Good night.
3: Good night, Walter.
0: Good night.
3: Good night, Mr. Conklin.
5: Good night, Mr. Conklin.
3: Well, now there's just the three of us, Mr. Boynton. Mrs. Davis and you and I. Gee, it's a beautiful night. Look at that moonlight streaming through the windows. If one would take a hint, there'd just be two of us. Two of us and one sofa. I said, if one would take a hint, there'd just be two of us. Well, here we are, just the two of us.
2: Good. How about a little gin rummy?
3: That's the deal.

0: Well, I blitzed Mrs. Davis 3 across, but I'd rather have lost to Mr. Boynton. He's certainly naive, my little biology boy. But though he's shy, he's glad of I, and I'm sure he'll soon realize that the greatest thing he'll ever learn is just to love and be loved in return.
1: If you pick up a newspaper and read about an automobile accident, chances are you think of accidents like that as always happening to someone else. If you could count on that, there'd be nothing for you to worry about. But chances are also that those very people you read about had the same feeling until something actually did happen to them. All it takes is that one brief moment of carelessness, but it can cause a lifetime of anguish. In almost every automobile accident, there are one or more violations of the law. Yet those laws are made specifically for the purpose of preventing accidents. Our Miss Brooks, starring Eve Arden, is produced and directed by Larry Burns. Tonight's script was written by Al Lewis with music by Wilbur Hatch. Next week at the same time, Columbia will again present another adventure in the far from placid life of Our Miss Brooks, starring Eve Arden. Bob Stevenson speaking. This is CBS, the Columbia Broadcasting System.

0: You're listening to the Family Comedy Hour on ABN, the Antioch Broadcasting Network. You just heard an episode of Our Miss Brooks, which originally aired Monday, July 19th, 1948, 78 years ago today. Its title? First Day. This episode of Our Miss Brooks originally aired Sunday, May 28th, 1950, titled Traffic Court.
1: 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It's time once again for another comedy episode of Our Miss Brooks under the direction of Al Lewis. Well, it's always wise to obey the traffic regulations, and Our Miss Brooks, who teaches English at Madison High School, has always tried to do so.
2: Especially since last week, when our beloved principal, Mr. Conklin, instituted another of his Drive Safely campaigns. Friday morning at breakfast, my landlady asked the reason.
3: What's behind this campaign, Connie?
2: Oh, same thing as last month, Mrs. Davis. Somebody parked too close to his car and scratched his bumper. And as if that wasn't enough, I got this ticket last Monday, right after he warned us about driving carefully.
3: But you didn't tell me about it.
2: I was afraid to mention it. If Mr. Conklin hears about it, I'm a goner.
3: What kind of a ticket was it, Connie? For illegal parking?
2: Not exactly. It's for speeding, going through a red light, reckless driving, driving on the sidewalk and hitting a fruit stand.
3: Well, my goodness, a person's entitled to a little fun once in a while.
2: You don't understand, Mrs. Davis. None of it was my fault.
3: Oh, who was driving?
2: Nobody.
3: I know you haven't much money, Connie, but if we sell my Hudson, you can go away for a nice long rest.
2: I may go away without selling your Hudson. Fortunately, I asked for a trial by jury. I'm sure I can prove my innocence to them.
3: I'm sure you can, dear. Now, how about proving it to me?
2: Of course. I simply ran out of gas, Mrs. Davis, so I parked my car on top of a hill and walked down to get some. Then some idiot tried to squeeze into the parking space behind my car, and in doing so, pushed it hard enough to start it rolling. When it came to a stop against the fruit stand, I ran over to try and back it off the sidewalk. That's when the policeman came over and wrote out this ticket.
3: But, Connie, why didn't you apply the brakes before it hit the fruit stand?
2: I told you I wasn't in the car.
3: Oh. Well, couldn't you explain that to the policeman?
2: I did, but he insisted that driving from outside the car is very dangerous. Anyway, he wouldn't listen to reason, and I've got to be in court today at 2 p.m.
3: But school won't be over by 2.
2: For me, it will. My problem now is to get off without Mr. Conklin knowing why. Oh, that's Walter Denton. He's driving me to school today. The mechanic is still picking peaches out of my fan belt. Come in, Walter.
3: I'll put up some more toast. Walter always likes to have his second breakfast with us.
4: Greetings, most radiant sun in my universe.
2: Sit down, Walter. I haven't come up yet. What makes you so chipper this morning?
4: The movie I saw last night. William Bendix and Johnny Holiday. It shows that no matter how underprivileged you are, or that even if you run afoul of the law, there's still a way out.
2: You didn't get here a minute too soon.
4: First, I was a little brought down after the movie, when I took Harriet Conklin home. Now, I wasn't on her porch 5 minutes before her father politely asked me to leave.
2: Politely?
4: I jumped down the steps before he could kick me. What's the matter with you this morning, Miss Brooks? You look a little glum.
2: I am a little, but I'd rather not discuss it if you don't mind.
4: Well, maybe I can help. What's wrong?
2: I'm afraid it's a secret, Walter.
3: Hello, Walter. I fixed some cinnamon toast for us.
4: Oh, swell, Mrs. Davis. And how are you this morning?
3: I'm fine, thanks, but Miss Brooks could do with a little cheering up. That traffic ticket has her all upset.
2: Mrs. Davis.
4: So that's why you're glum. Well, when did you get the ticket, Miss Brooks?
2: Last Monday, Walter, but I don't want anybody to know about it.
4: Your secret will never pass my lips. What did you get the ticket for?
2: Well, according to the policeman who made it out, it's for speeding, going through a red light, reckless driving, driving on the sidewalk, and hitting a fruit stand.
4: For that, you got a ticket? are sure cracking down, aren't they?
3: It wasn't her fault. She simply parked on the top of a hill to get some gas.
2: Which I'd run out of. Then when another car tried to park behind my car, it was pushed and started rolling down the hill.
3: That's when it went through the red light, up on the sidewalk, and into the fruit stand.
4: Yeah, but there's one thing I don't understand.
2: What's that?
4: Before your car hit the fruit stand, why didn't you put on the brakes?
2: I had lost them playing canasta. Look, I'll explain the gory details on our way down. Right now, I've got to figure out some way to get out of school so I can appear in court at 2:00.
4: Well, I've got an idea, Miss Brooks. Why don't you just take the ticket down and show it to Mr. Conklin?
2: Wonderful, Walter. Then I won't have to go to court at all. He'll hang me in his office.
4: We seem to have beaten Mr. Conklin to school this morning. His office door's open and he's not in it.
2: Well, it's just as well. I'll have another few minutes to think up a good excuse for wanting this afternoon off.
4: I'll keep you company till he shows up. Hey, come on, let's go in.
2: All right. Say, what's this by his desk?
4: It's a fishing rod. Boy, look at this swell trout fly on the hook. Oh, I'm real good at fly casting. Hey, watch this, Miss Brooks. Look at me, I caught a wastebasket.
2: That isn't all you'll catch if Mr. Conklin walks in.
4: Oh, it's pretty early for him. I guess old Marblehead, Mr. Conklin, is planning a little fishing trip after school. Oh, boy, that's a life.
2: Yeah, it must be fun at that.
4: Fun? Here, Miss Brooks, just heft this pole. Go ahead, grab hold.
2: Like this?
4: Right. Now, toss the hook at the wastebasket. Go ahead, you won't hurt anything.
2: Oh, but I've never done anything like this before.
4: Oh, well, just throw it back first and then forward. Oh, there's nothing to it.
2: Like this?
5: Oh, God!
4: What was that?
2: I don't know, but it feels like a whopper.
6: Don't bother reeling me in. I'll come quietly.
2: Mr. Conklin.
4: Well, I gotta be running along now. I just remembered my inkwell needs filling.
2: Oh, I'm terribly sorry, Mr. Conklin. Here, let me help you get the hook out.
6: Well, stand back. If I'm going to be filleted, I'll do it myself. There. It's out.
2: So are you. It's just a little rip behind the knee of your trousers. I'll sew that up in no time.
6: Never mind, Miss Brooks. I'll have them repaired and send you the bill.
2: Oh, good. Mr. Conklin, I know you're not the type of person to hold a grudge.
6: Oh, I'm not, am I not?
2: No, sir, you're not, sir, you're not. That's why I'd like to ask you if I might have this afternoon off.
6: What? Miss Brooks, as much as I need the rest, request denied.
2: Oh, but it's urgent, sir.
6: That will be all, Miss Brooks.
2: But Mr. Conklin...
6: Dismissed!
7: Aye, aye, sir. Hi, Miss Brooks.
2: Oh, hello, Harriet.
7: I haven't seen much of you lately. Where in the world have you been keeping yourself?
2: Me? I've been fishing.
7: Fishing? You?
2: That's right. You should have seen the one that just got off my hook.
1: Our Miss Brooks, starring Eve Arden, will continue in just a moment, but first, here is Vern Smith. Now, tests published in authoritative dental literature show that when teeth are brushed right after eating, Colgate Dental Cream stops tooth decay best. 2 years' research at 5 leading universities, hundreds of case histories, shows that when used as directed, Colgate Dental Cream stops tooth decay best. Yes, exhaustive tests show the Colgate way best to prevent decay. Better than any other home method of oral hygiene known today. Based on both clinical and X-ray examinations, the Colgate way stopped more decay for more people than ever before reported in all dentifrice history. Even more important, there were no new cavities whatever for more than 1 out of 3 who used Colgate Dental Cream as directed. Think of it. Not even 1 new cavity in 2 full years. No other dentifrice, paste or powder, ammoniated or not. No other dentifrice has proof of such results. The best results ever reported for a dentifrice of any type.
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2: Well, I spent every moment between morning classes trying to devise some way of getting out of school gracefully to make my appointment with the 12 good men and true in traffic court. By lunchtime, I still hadn't thought of anything and could visualize myself as posing for snapshots with my license plates hanging on my chest. However, when I met Mr. Boynton in the school cafeteria, I thought it best to conceal my dilemma. Oh, here's a nice table, Mr. Boynton. Let's sit down here.
9: All right, Miss Brooks. May I hold your tray?
2: If that's your best offer, go ahead. I mean... Thanks, Mr. Boynton. Your gallantry is quite overwhelming this afternoon. It was very nice of you to pay the check for all this food.
9: Oh, don't mention it, Miss Brooks. With that tray in your hands, I realized you'd have difficulty reaching into your purse.
2: That was very thoughtful.
9: You can give me back the 50 cents anytime. No hurry about it, Miss Brooks. I know that you know I like to keep my books straight, and you always pay your debts, so why should I worry about it?
2: Mr. Boynton.
9: I also know that you're well aware of the fact that I don't make any more money than you do, so, well, it'd be rather a foolish gesture for me to actually treat for lunches.
2: Mr. Boynton.
9: I haven't a qualm in the world about laying out this 50 cents. I know I'll get it back. Maybe not today, maybe not tomorrow, maybe not even this week. But I know that someday, some way... Thanks.
2: You're welcome, Sporty. Now let's dig in, huh?
9: Oh, fine. You know, I'm happy to see that your traffic ticket hasn't spoiled your appetite.
2: No, I don't believe in letting... How did you know about my traffic ticket?
9: Well, Walter Denton told me about it. I teach him third-term biology, you know.
2: Somebody should teach him to keep his mouth closed. He promised me that he wouldn't mention it.
9: Oh, he told me he wasn't supposed to tell me before he told me.
2: Oh, that's different.
9: You shouldn't brood about a traffic ticket, Miss Brooks, especially since you're completely innocent. There's just one thing I can't figure out about that accident, though. That's why you didn't slam on the brakes before you hit the fruit stand.
2: Mr. Boynton, it's faith such as yours that gives me the courage to stand up and quit. Honestly, if I have half as much trouble with that...
10: Hi, Miss Brooks, Mr. Boynton. Mind if I join you? The cafeteria is filled to Kappa City.
2: Kappa City, mighty pretty country up there. Sit down, Stretch.
9: How's the old pitching arm, Snodgrass? You think we'll beat Clay City this year?
10: Well, I hope so, Mr. Boynton. Right now, I'm not too worried about athletics or my personal physicality. It's mentality I'm upset.
2: I can't understand it.
10: It's the final exams. They're coming up soon, and I think I might flunk some of them. In fact, there's only one subject I'm pretty sure I'll unflunk.
9: Oh, what's that?
2: English naturally. My course. Now, look, Stretch. The fact that I've been patient with you and tried to help you stay eligible for athletics shouldn't that influence you to relax in your study of English, you know.
10: Oh, I won't, Miss Brooks. From here on in, I'm going to stick my head in my books and bone like mad.
2: Well, you've certainly got the head for it. There's still a few weeks, though, Stretch, and I'll help you all I can. Now, will you pass the mustard, please?
10: Here you are, ma'am. Well, it sure does my heart good to see you eating. I thought sure your appetite would be shot.
2: Shot? Why?
10: Walter Denton told me about your traffic ticket.
2: You know, this would have been more of a secret if I'd published it in the newspaper.
9: Miss Brooks is completely innocent, Stretch.
10: I know. We all know it's just a bunch of tramped-up charges. When you tell a story in court, Miss Brooks, they'll let you off in a jaffy. There's absolutely nothing to worry about.
2: Thank you, Counselor.
10: And remember, all us kids at school love you like our own mothers. So you can be sure you'll keep getting candy and things wherever they send you.
9: They're not sending her anywhere, Stretch. Miss Brooks is going down to court, stand trial, and she'll be back with us in a matter of hours.
2: Why, certainly, Stretch.
9: Of course, if something should go wrong... Well, is there any little gift or something you'd like to take with you?
2: Yes, Mr. Boynton, there is. I saw a wonderful doll in Sherry's department store the other day. It's called a Tiny Tears doll.
9: Oh, I've seen that. She cries real tears when you squeeze her.
10: Well, lots of dolls do that.
2: You keep out of this. always say it's up to the doll and who does the squeezing. But I thought that a doll would be nice company in the cell you two have assigned me.
9: Oh, gosh, Miss Brooks, I didn't mean it that way. I was
4: Hi, folks. Mind if I join the group?
2: Well, if it isn't Paul Revere.
10: I told Miss Brooks that you told me, Walter.
4: What? Fine blabbermouth you are. Oh, look, Miss Brooks, I only told the people I thought would want to help you, like I do.
9: I'm sure he meant well, Miss Brooks. We would like to help you plot some sort of a defense.
2: I appreciate your interest, Mr. Boynton, but my immediate problem isn't the court itself, but how to get there. If you'll all excuse me now, I'm going to primp up a bit and take one more crack at Mr. Conklin.
9: Oh, certainly, Miss Brooks.
10: Lots of luck, Miss Brooks.
4: Yeah, take a crack at him for me, Miss Brooks. I mean, see you later.
2: Thanks for trying to help, boys.
9: Oh, boys, there goes a fine, upstanding young woman.
10: Those are the best kind.
4: She won't be upstanding long if she butts up against Mr. Conklin. Now, we've got to figure some way we can spring Miss Brooks by 2 o'clock.
9: Spring her?
4: Yeah, get her out of here without Mr. Conklin knowing why. Now, wait a minute. I've got a thought. Suppose one of us were taken ill suddenly. Maybe we could get Mr. Conklin to let Miss Brooks take the stricken party home.
10: Yeah, then when they got off the school grounds, she could go to court, and the one who was suddenly taken ill can get suddenly taken well and blow for the day.
9: No, I don't think that's a feasible plan, boys, at least as far as I'm concerned. Whenever I tell an untruth, I hiccup. It's psychosomatic.
10: Yeah, I guess it is.
4: But, Mr. Boynton, if we don't try my scheme, what will we do?
9: Well, we'll just have to think further, Walter.
4: Okay. Now, you heard him, Stretch. Keep that old brain working.
9: Please, not while I'm eating.
7: Finished with lunch, Daddy. I just thought I'd stop by your office and see if you wanted something.
11: No, thank you, Harriet. I'm quite full. I've been eating my heart out. I just received a call that cancels my fishing trip.
7: What kind of a call, Daddy?
11: I've been called for jury duty.
7: But can't you get out of it, Daddy?
11: Harriet, shirking one's civic duty is totally un-American. Jury duty, like voting, is an honor and a privilege and a great American heritage. And I've weaseled out of it twice already. I wouldn't have to be there at all today if it wasn't for some stubborn female who insisted on a jury trial for a traffic violation. She'll get a jury trial on.
7: But, Daddy, when do you have to leave school?
11: At 1:30, Harriet. And whatever you do, keep my going a secret. The minute anyone knows I'm off the grounds, they start cutting classes. They've got all sorts of excuses, but I know it's the weather. On these lovely days, cutting is a great temptation.
7: Is that why you were going fishing, Daddy?
11: Yeah. Hush, child. Run along to your next class.
7: Okay, Daddy. See you tonight.
11: 6 months I've been looking forward to casting this rod. Oh, what a beauty you are. Yeah. Come in. Oh. It's you again. What now, Miss Brooks?
2: I'd like to go home, Mr. Conklin. I don't feel well.
11: Not 4 hours ago, you harpooned me with a fish hook. And now you don't feel well.
2: I'm not just thinking of myself, sir. It's the students. I might be suffering from something contagious.
4: Excuse me, Miss Brooks, but I've got to talk to Mr. Conklin.
11: What do you want, Denton?
4: I'd like to go home, Mr. Conklin. I don't feel well.
11: Well, what do you know, Miss Brooks? Denton's caught your malady already.
2: Beat it, Walter. I'm working this side of the street. This boy may be telling the truth, Mr. Conklin.
4: Oh, really, Mr. Conklin? I'm sinking fast. I think Miss Brooks ought to take me home.
2: I second the motion, Mr. Conklin. He must be sick. He looks terrible.
11: Yes, he does. But he's not sick.
4: Oh, sure I am. Look at my tongue.
11: Roll that up. And now put it back in its holster.
2: take him home, Mr. Conklin, before this spreads.
10: Mr. Conklin?
12: Yes, what is it, Snodgrass?
10: I'm sick as a dog.
2: Oh, fine. It's an epidemic.
12: Dropping like flies, aren't we?
10: I got spots before my eyes. I guess it's my appendix.
2: Do the spots look like your appendix?
10: Yeah, only bigger.
12: Then would you say they look like my appendix?
10: Well, I got other things, too. Like, rheumatism. And, infiltration of the sacroiliac. And,
2: How about hardening of the artilleries?
10: I'm sure I got a touch of those.
12: Amazing improvisation.
10: Oh, that's been kicking up a lot, too, lately. Maybe Miss Brooks ought to take me home.
2: I've already been spoken for, Stretch.
12: Yes, Florence Nightingale is ministering to the wards today.
13: Pardon me, Mr. Conklin.
12: What do you want, Boynton?
13: Someone had better take me home, sir. I don't feel very well.
12: I beg your pardon?
13: I said... I'm sick.
12: And what, pray, are you suffering from?
2: It's only fair to warn you, Mr. Boynton, that we've used up appendicitis, rheumatism, and hardening of the artilleries.
12: Now, see here, all of you. I know what's behind these shenanigans, and I won't stand for it. There'll be no cutting classes at this institution just because a few balmy days come along. I haven't time now to deliver the lecture you all so richly deserve. Suffice it to say, I'll deal with this problem later on. Now return to your classes at once. Dismissed!
2: Let's go, fellas. Now that was a pretty scene. What'll we do for an encore?
13: Oh, we just wanted to help, Miss Brooks. I guess we got our signals crossed.
7: Hi, Miss Brooks. I left my purse and... Say, what are you all doing outside Daddy's office?
10: We were trying to get him to do Miss Brooks a favor.
7: You picked a pretty poor time to ask him for favors. He's had to cancel his fishing trip so he can leave school at 1:30 and... Oh, dear, I wasn't supposed to mention that.
2: Harriet, did you say that your daddy's leaving the premises at 1:30?
7: Yes, but you've got to promise not to let it go any further.
2: It doesn't have to go any further. Excuse me, kids, but I'm going to take off right now.
13: Good luck, Miss Brooks.
10: Yeah, all the best to you, Miss Brooks.
4: Well, I don't know what came up that made our principal cancel his fishing trip, but I'll tell you one thing. I'd hate to buck up against old Marblehead today.
2: Your Honor, as a firm believer in our American system of justice, I have confidence in the fairness and impartiality of this jury. And if it pleases the court, I should like to address my remarks directly to them. Ladies and gentlemen of the jury.
12: Yes, Miss Brooks.
2: I wonder how long it takes to become a trustee.
1: Our Miss Brooks returns in just a moment, but first...
12: Dream girl, beautiful luster cream girl.
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0: And now, once again, here is our Miss Brooks.
1: Well, I finally told the whole story of the accident, and largely so he could get out of court in time to go fishing, Mr. Conklin joined the rest of the jury in letting me off with a rather severe fine. That was Friday. The next 2 days were spent in a mad, gay whirl of sorting through those of my personal belongings which would bring the most in a hock shop. But Sunday afternoon, I determined to relax, so I headed for our front porch.
2: Hello, Connie, dear. Look who I've invited for tea.
1: Why, it's Walter and Harriet.
3: Oh, hi, Miss Brooks.
4: I'm here, too.
1: Mr. Boynton. Well, this is a surprise.
5: Hello, Miss Brooks.
1: Oh, hello, Mr. Conklin.
5: I think you've been punished enough, my dear, so when Mrs. Davis asked me to tea, I took it as an opportunity to bury the hatchet.
1: Oops.
5: I didn't mean it literally. Come back here.
6: I brought my portable radio along. I thought maybe we could hear the ball game while we're having tea.
3: Not now, Walter. Miss Brooks wants to relax.
2: Somebody just stopped in front of the house.
1: Yes, he's coming up to the porch.
4: Pardon me, folks, but I've lost my road map. Can somebody tell me which way is due west?
6: Oh, sure. It's on your left. That is, if you're driving due north.
2: Of course, if you're driving due south, then due west is on your right.
1: Unless you're left-handed, then you drive straight up.
5: Just what is your destination, young man?
4: Hollywood, California. My name is Steve Allen.
1: Well, judging from the hand you got on this porch, you must be famous.
4: Oh, I wouldn't say that, unless I was tricked into it. I'm just an up-and-I-hope-coming radio comedian. I'm going out to Hollywood to replace Eve Arden for the summer.
1: Oh, Eve Arden, I've heard of her. She's a living doll. She's the one who plays the school teacher with my name, isn't she?
6: Yeah, Miss Brooks, that's her. Oh, there are some awfully cute characters on that show. One kid in particular.
5: Some of them are all right, but there's one that leaves me cold. Nobody could be such a stuffy, pompous, puffed-up windbag as that principal of theirs.
4: Oh, I don't know. There are people like that spread all over the country. People like that should be spread all over the country. But if you'll excuse me now, I've got to get back to my car and turn on the radio. You see, Eve Arden promised me that she'd give me a nice send-off on her last show, and it's just about time for it.
3: Well, you don't have to go to your car. We've got a radio right here. Turn it on, Walter.
6: Okay, Harriet.
1: And so, ladies and gentlemen, on behalf of the Colgate Palmolive Peat Company, I'd like to thank you all for being such a faithful audience during the past 2 years, and to assure you that we'll be back again on September 3rd. Meanwhile, you will be entertained by one of America's fastest-growing comedy stars.
4: I'm 6 feet past my collar now.
1: A young man of great wit and charm.
4: Named Steve Allen.
1: Named Steve Allen. And I, for one, will be listening to his program each and every one of the 13 weeks he broadcasts in our time spot. Good night, and thanks again.
5: Well, that's that. Shut it off, Walter.
6: Yes, sir.
2: That was a lovely speech Miss Arden made.
4: It certainly was. I can't help wondering, though, if she'll really listen to every one of my 13 broadcasts.
1: What else have I got to do? You've got my job.
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